0: There's something that sounds like heavy machinery at work where my brains ought to be. And every time this machine turns over, it feels like it's going to blow the top off my head. And I'm all sprawled out someplace. And then it turns out to be the back seat of a car. I manage to stumble over something that's down on the floor. And then I'm out of this car and standing in a little dirt road. And it's sometime at night. I don't know what it's all about. I don't know what I'm doing here at all. And then I see that this is my car. And that makes some sense. And then I remember my camera. I gotta get my camera, that's it. On account of Mort says I shouldn't have left it. Jake's place, that's where I left it. And so I crawl back into the car, and I get it turned around and headed down this dirt road. Pretty soon I'm on a bigger road. And then I'm on the main highway back to town. All the time I'm thinking, this is a funny thing for me to be doing. But the main thing is, I gotta get the camera. And then I'm pulling up in front of Jake's place and I'm going in.
1: Hey, Joe, where you been?
2: Your wife was looking for you.
0: Maud? Was she in here?
2: Yeah, she come down to pick up your camera.
0: Oh, well, that's okay then. That's what I came by for.
2: Hey, you all right?
0: Yeah, I guess so.
2: Well, you don't look it. Where's your hat?
0: Hat? What hat? I don't know. Maybe it's out in the car.
2: Hey, come here. What happened to your head?
0: Ouch, don't touch it.
2: You better go home and get some sleep, Joe, and have somebody look at that head. Put some tincture of mercurochrome on it. Mm. Oh, this ain't like you at all.
0: No. Yeah, I better be going, huh?
2: Oh, wait. Yeah, your wife left a purse. She was kind of upset anyway. Worried about you, I guess.
0: Oh, thanks.
2: Boy, you're a lucky guy, Joe. I didn't know the missus was anything like that. What a knockout.
0: Huh?
2: Yeah, she's gorgeous, Joe.
0: That don't sound like Maud.
2: It don't. Well, it was.
0: Hey, what did this dame look like that picked up my camera?
2: Listen, you ain't so far gone you can't remember what your own wife looks like, are you?
0: No, only this ain't my wife's purse.
2: It ain't?
0: No. What did the dame look like?
2: Oh, medium size, young, blonde, terrific figure, gorgeous face.
0: Uh-uh. That ain't Maud.
2: No?
0: No. Maud is kind of, well... but she's nothing like that.
2: Well, what do you know?
0: Listen, Jake. I've been having some awful peculiar experiences tonight.
2: Yeah? You must have been.
0: Yeah. I better call Maud. She can always figure these things out.
2: Now, wait a minute, Joe. Maybe you had an order just now. I wish you'd let me fix you up with a little something to straighten you out. I got the greatest thing in the world for you. It'll make you feel a lot better. That fella come in the other night. He was awesome.
3: Hello?
0: Hello. Oh, hello, Maud.
3: Well, it's about time you turned up. I've been worried to death.
0: Listen, Maud, I came by to get the camera. Only some girl, some blonde, had already picked it up. But I'm going to find it now and get the camera. So don't
3: now,
0: you
3: just
0: worry.
3: Listen to me. Don't you go getting mixed up with any blondes. You're mixed up enough already.
0: But it's all right, Maud. I'll just pick up the camera and come right home. It's funny, though. When she came by here to get it, she said she was you.
3: Yeah, that's not all that's funny. You're in pretty deep, Joe Mooney. In the first place, those men you went out with weren't the police at all.
0: Those men, the cops?
3: I'm trying to tell you they weren't cops.
0: Oh.
3: I called the police headquarters myself, and they said they never...
0: Wait, Maud. Now I remember. We were going to go to get my camera, only we didn't get it. We got in my car, and we went to the morgue, and then... Maud!
3: Joe!
0: My
3: what?
0: Car! I got a dead man in my car!
2: You look like you've seen a ghost.
0: Don't say that, Jake. Now, come on, you got to help me. Come on.
2: Well, okay, Joe, but...
0: Come on, out in my car. I'll show it to you, Jake. What'll I do? What am I going to do?
2: Show me what?
0: The stiff, the dead man.
2: What?
0: Yeah, in my car.
2: Now, listen, Joe, come on back inside. Let me fix you up a little something.
0: No,
2: huh?
0: No, it's there, I'm telling you. We got to do something.
2: Okay, Joe, but let's just leave it there for a while, huh? Maybe it'll go away.
0: Go.
2: Hey, Freddy.
0: All right. You think I'm crazy, huh?
2: No, but...
0: But here, look.
2: Yeah?
0: Oh, no. It's gone.
2: Well, there. Now, isn't that nice?
0: Jake, no, look, on the level, Jake, I remembered the whole thing now. I was hijacked by gangsters,
2: yeah.
0: And they stole the stiff out of the morgue.
2: Uh-huh.
0: The guy that was killed that I took the picture of, remember?
2: Yeah.
0: And then the cops chased us, and they hit me on the head.
2: Sure.
0: And when I talked to Maud, the whole thing came back to me.
2: Sure it did, Joe. Now, you come on back inside. Let me fix you.
0: I couldn't have dreamed it all, Jake. I couldn't have dreamed it. Could I?
2: Now, you just sit down right here, and I'll fix
0: now, wait,
2: you
0: listen,
2: up.
0: Maud will tell you, Jake. She called the cops when I didn't show up. And what's that blonde doing after my camera? What about her?
2: Well, now, that's a different story. That wasn't no ghost.
0: Jake, I gotta get that camera.
2: Now, listen, in the first place, you don't know how to find the dame.
0: Well, maybe there's an address in her purse.
2: And in the second place, if there was all these gunsels and stiffs and all, maybe she's mixed up with them. And in the third place, hey, that reminds me, there was a funny thing about that camera.
0: Yeah, here's the address here, right here.
2: When your wife called, the first time, I mean, on the phone, I guess it was your wife. Well, anyway, she said for me to... Oh, pardon me. Wait a minute. Jake's Friendly Pharmacy.
0: Jake's Friendly Pharmacy.
2: Oh? Oh, yeah. Yeah, well, now, just a minute. Joe, it's the blonde on the phone
0: the,
2: now.
0: The blonde?
2: Yeah, she's still saying she's your wife, wants to know if she left her purse here.
0: Oh, well, I want to talk to her.
2: Yeah, well, okay, take her to the booth, huh, Joe? You know, the customer.
0: Yeah, customer. Hello?
3: Oh, I'm awfully sorry to trouble you. Did you find it?
0: Listen, madam, this is Joe Mooney. What's the idea of saying you're my wife and swiping my camera?
3: Oh, Mr. Mooney.
0: Yeah. Well, I'm listening.
3: Oh, Mr. Mooney, I don't know how to tell you.
0: Well, you better find out, because my wife, Maud, is plenty sore, and I want my camera.
3: Oh, I know it was a terrible thing to do, but that picture you took of the man who was killed...
0: Yeah?
3: He was my brother.
0: Your brother? Oh, gee.
3: Oh, I don't know why those terrible men killed him. He was wayward, but he wasn't a bad boy, and he was all I had.
0: Gee, I didn't know about that.
3: I never had a picture of him. I wanted a sort of last memento, but... I didn't know if you'd... Oh, I'm so ashamed.
0: Why, sure, I'd give it to you. Sure I would.
3: Would you?
0: Sure, you can have it.
3: Oh, Mr. Mooney.
0: What about my camera?
3: Oh, I have the camera. You can come up and get it now if you want to.
0: Well, that'd be fine if it ain't too late.
3: Oh, no. No, I sort of need company now.
0: Why, sure, you poor kid. Well, I'll be right up. I got your address right here.
3: Oh, Mr. Mooney, I don't know how to thank you.
0: Why, don't even try to mention it.
3: And, would you mind bringing my purse when you come?
0: Why, Satan?
3: I'll be waiting.
0: Okay, babe. Miss, I'll be right up. Well, on the way up, I get to thinking this is an awful funny picture to want as a souvenir of a guy. A shot of him getting bumped off in the street. But, of course, there's no accounting for dames. And then I figure she probably don't even know the kind of a shot it is, the poor kid. And I figure I better break it to her as gentle as I can. Which is only what anyone else would do, especially if she's the knockout that Jake says. And she is.
4: Mr. Mooney?
0: Yeah.
4: Won't you come in?
0: Well, thank you, Miss,
4: O'Day.
0: O'Day.
4: Oh, Mr. Mooney, you must think I'm a terrible person.
0: Why, no, not at all, Miss O'Day. Why, I knew the minute I talked to you on the phone that you wasn't like some girls. I mean that you was... Well, you was the real thing.
4: Oh, Mr. Mooney.
0: Here's your purse.
4: Oh, thank you.
0: You, got my camera?
4: Oh, yes, I've got the camera. But, you were going to give me the picture, weren't you?
0: Oh, sure. After you give me the camera.
4: After I give you the camera?
0: Yeah, you see, the picture, the film, that is still in the camera.
4: Oh, but it isn't, Mr. Mooney. I looked.
0: It isn't? But it's gotta be.
4: Are you trying to tell me you don't have the film, Mr. Mooney?
0: Well, how could I? I ain't had my hands in that camera since I left it at Jake's this afternoon.
4: Look, Mr. Mooney, let's not be difficult. Just give me the film.
0: But I ain't got it, I'm telling you. I ain't got it.
4: All right, boys.
0: What, boys? Hey,
5: hello, Junior.
0: Hey, where did they come from?
4: They're friends of mine.
0: Yeah, but they put a dead body in my car.
5: That's stiff. Well, now, wait a minute. Don't you worry about that, none. He's in a nice, safe place.
6: All right. We ain't got all night. Where's that film?
0: Film? I don't know.
6: Frisk him.
5: Okay, hold still now, Junior. Hold still.
0: But, Miss O'Day, these guys, that body, that was your brother.
5: It's getting so you just can't believe nothing the dame tells you. Ain't it true, Junior, huh? you don't have it on him, Frankie.
0: Now, look, fellas, I don't want to have no trouble. All I want is my camera.
5: We don't want no trouble.
6: Now, listen, Mooney. We want that film, and we don't care how we get it. So talk and talk fast.
0: Yeah, but how could I have it? I ain't had the camera. Nobody could have got that film except her, unless Jake...
6: Jake, the mug at the drugstore.
5: Yeah. Yeah, do you think that guy's got it?
6: Get it, Jean.
4: Okay. Yeah? All right, okay. Thanks, Harry. It's a tip-off. They're on their way up here.
6: Oh, come on. We got to scram.
5: What about him?
6: What do you think?
0: Oh, no. Now, wait a minute. Oh! I can see it coming, but I can't move. And there's that world full of stars again, and that veritable blackout. It was all like something that had happened before. That big machine banging away in my head, and the thoughts beginning to flow up around it little by little. Only this time I'm in a room. The lights are on, but there's nobody there. And then I saw my camera, and I remembered. I remembered there was a phone someplace, too, and I found it and crawled over to it. Started dialing my number.
3: Hello?
0: Maud.
3: Joe.
0: I got the camera, Mort.
3: The camera? Never mind the camera, you nitwit. Where are you?
0: Well, I came up to that blonde's place, you
3: blonde,
0: see.
3: Blonde, my Aunt Fanny. Don't you know by this time you're mixed up with a bunch of gangsters?
0: Yeah, I know. They wanted that film.
3: Never mind about the film, either. You just come home.
0: Yeah, but the film wasn't in the camera.
3: Now, you listen to me, Joe Mooney. I know all about that film. I don't trust anybody, not even the police, and I realize that film might be pretty valuable. So after you left, I phoned Jake and told him to take the film out of the camera before he gave it to anybody. Mm. And then Jake came back to the phone and told
0: me...
3: Are you listening?
0: Mort, wait, there's somebody coming.
7: I know,
3: open up
7: in here.
3: Joe!
0: Mort, I gotta go, Hello? I grab my camera and find a service entrance in the kitchen, and even though my head feels like it's bouncing on every step, I'm down those back stairs on wings. Then I'm into my car and 10 blocks away before I bet them guys up there have even had time to crack the lock on the door. And I keep on going until I'm back where there's plenty of lights. And then I feel really safe. And believe me, I heave some sigh of relief. Oh, boy. Well, I'd be glad to see Mort in the old shack. Well, it's about that time I noticed this other car pulling up alongside.
8: Hey, you! Pull over!
0: Huh?
8: Pull over to the side. We're from headquarters.
0: No, you don't, brother. Not twice you don't. Not to this cookie. I got the jump on him, and I got that thing down to the floor because I figure my luck is about to run out. And if I'm dumb enough to let these guys grab me again, I don't deserve to answer for the consequences. I make a right and head for the lower part of town that's just cut out for ducking wise chumps like them. And then I look around to see where they are. They're a good half a mile behind. I figure to make it easy. Only when I look back at the road, there ain't no road. There's a lamppost. Mooney, you're gonna know them stars better than the head of the planetarium, is what I'm thinking when it happens. This time I am walking, and a guy all dressed in white has me by the arm, so naturally I think I'm coming up to the pearly gates. And sure enough, there's a big iron gate, only it looks too much like the door of the bullpen at headquarters to suit me. And a guy that looks like a guard is opening it, and then I'm in a room with a lot of people, cops and all them gangsters and the blonde and Maud.
6: He's still a little dazed, but he'll be all right.
0: Maud?
3: Joe, for heaven's sake, what happened to your head?
0: Plenty.
6: I'm sorry about the accident, Mrs. Mooney, but he tried to run away from us.
3: I expect he brought it on himself, all right. He usually does.
6: We just want to ask him one question, Mrs. Mooney, if he feels like answering it.
3: Of course he can answer it.
6: Mr. Mooney, can you identify these people as the one who stole the dead body out of the morgue?
0: I sure can, and how?
6: That's all, then, Mrs. Mooney. We'll call you when we need you again.
3: He does get the reward, though, doesn't he?
6: Oh, yes, he'll get the reward, all right.
0: The reward?
6: You better get him home now, Mrs. Mooney.
3: Yeah, come on, Joe.
0: Yeah, but Maud, wait, what is this with this reward him?
3: $10,000.
0: $10,000.
3: Steady, Joe, steady.
0: $10,000.
3: Oh, goodness, Joe, don't you know yet what's been going on?
0: Well, why...
3: Listen, Joe, those people were wanted all over the country.
0: Sure,
3: they're a gang of bank robbers or
0: crooks.
3: Something. Now, that man they killed had double-crossed him somehow, see?
0: Dead.
3: And then they went to the morgue, and they held up
0: there.
3: The attendant, and they stole the body and disposed of it, you see?
0: Sure.
3: Because they figured with the body and that film of yours out of the way, there wouldn't be any evidence against them.
0: Yeah, that's right. The film.
3: Oh, no.
0: I guess that film was pretty important evidence, huh? $10,000 worth.
3: Oh, Joe Mooney, you are a nitwit. You're the only one who could identify him, that's all.
0: Maybe I'm a nitwit, but I wasn't too dumb to get that $10,000 picture, was I, huh? Well, was I?
3: Oh, you took the picture, all right.
0: All right!
3: But there wasn't any film.
0: No film?
3: Because you forgot to put film in your camera.
0: Boing!
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0: This is Mike O'Shea, hey. I've certainly enjoyed appearing on Suspense, a long-time favorite of mine, you know what I mean? Well, next Thursday, I'm sure you'll want to be listening when one of Hollywood's finest radio actors, Mr. Elliot Lewis, will appear as star of Suspense, in a play of which he is also the author.
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1: And now, another tale well calculated to keep you in suspense.
2: In medieval times, in order to tell a tale of unmitigated horror and suspense, troubadours had to tell of the doing of witches, of werewolves, and ghosts. But today, all that's changed. With the coming of science, nobody believes in werewolves anymore. And beside our electronic computers and nuclear energy, the shades of ghosts pale and fade. The setting of tonight's story is here. The time is now. And the most important member of the cast is you. Remember that. Remember that, then, as we listen to Tonight at 5:55 by George Bamber.
3: Chairman, something I'd like you to consider before it's
4: made
3: any further.
5: Chairman? Yes, sir.
4: What time do you have?
5: 17:30 hours, sir.
4: Make that read 17:32 exactly.
5: Yes, sir.
4: Take up a position of guard outside the door and lock it. No one is to enter or leave this room for the next 25 minutes under any circumstances. Is that clear?
5: Yes, sir.
4: Silence, gentlemen. Quiet, please. Quiet. We have a very urgent matter before the committee. One which we must make a recommendation on as quickly as possible. I have in my hand an official communique that just came over the wire 5 minutes ago. In effect, it is an ultimatum. They have given us 30 minutes to surrender or be destroyed.
5: What?
4: Well, this is it, gentlemen.
6: What are you talking
4: we
6: about?
4: We either surrender or die. This is the showdown. According to this cable, either we agree to throw ourselves open for occupation, or they promise to unleash a barrage of intercontinental missiles such as the world has never seen. As it stands now, we have less than 21 minutes and 30 seconds in which to decide what to recommend to the executive. Our time runs out at 5:55.
7: I don't believe it.
4: There it is. Read it for yourself.
8: Let me see that.
7: And yes, it's true.
9: I still don't believe
4: Gentlemen,
9: it.
4: Gentlemen, this is of essence. Time. We must decide what we're going to do and do it quickly.
8: Have our forces been alerted?
4: Yes. The executive office issued a top priority alert as soon as the wire came in. At this moment, all available aircraft are taking off armed with missiles carrying nuclear warheads. At our missile bases here and overseas, crews are standing by ready to go into countdown. Of course, everyone thinks it is a routine practice alert to avoid panic. But they are fully armed and will attack in earnest the minute he gives the word, should we recommend it.
8: Then by all means attack. Attack now while we still have a chance.
4: Mr. Williams, this advisory group was formed because the decision to attack was considered too grave a responsibility for one man to take upon himself. If we recommend attack at all, it will only be by common agreement. Yes, Dr. Harris.
10: I hesitate to point out that any such attack without first being attacked would be against policy and tradition.
8: Their wire is essentially the same as an attack.
10: A mere telegram is hardly the same
8: thing. Dr. Harrison, the days when one nation assaulted another by throwing an army at the coastline are over. In modern warfare, a nation can be completely wiped out in 30 minutes. We must attack now while we have the
6: advantage. May I point out that some reports indicate that they have a missile superiority of 3-1.
8: Reports have been wrong before.
6: But if they are right and we fire 100 missiles and cancel one of theirs for every one of ours, that would still leave 200 missiles for them to answer with.
8: I'm not talking about sheer number of missiles. I'm talking about bases. The more bases we destroy, the fewer missiles they have. I know of cases where they have as many as 20 missiles stockpiled at one base.
6: Suppose we knocked out a base for every one of our missiles. Reports indicate they still have twice as many launching pads as we.
8: Intelligence is not infallible. I personally can recommend several occasions in the last war when they grossly exaggerated.
6: Well, I believe they're more reliable than your actual...
4: Please! Now, this cannot degenerate into a mere clash of personalities. If we're to decide anything, it must be done quickly and without emotion. Mr. Tice, do you have anything to add to what's been said?
9: Yes, I wonder if I might use the phone.
4: Hmm? Why?
9: I'd like to call my wife. She's in Washington, and it is most certain to be one of their key targets. If I warn her now, she could jump in the car...
4: I'm sorry, no.
9: But in 20 minutes, she could be well clear of the blast area.
4: Mr. Tice, I have been instructed to keep this information within the confines of this room. For the simple reason that others would feel exactly as you. Each person would have one other he wants to tell. In no time, the highways would be jammed with speeding cars. And in the panic to escape, the traffic fatalities alone would be incalculable.
9: But this is my
4: wife! If it would make you feel any better, Mr. Tice, I could have had my own family in a plane headed for another continent. But I resisted that temptation. We're all in this together.
6: Aren't you going to tell the people?
4: They will be told in time.
9: Yeah, but they must be told now. All they want is a chance to escape.
4: You can't escape nuclear warfare by running.
6: Some of them could. Maybe not all, but some of them would.
4: Gentlemen, surely you're not so distraught that you've forgotten the basic facts of nuclear warfare. Certainly some will escape the immediate blasts. Most of those living in the more desolate parts of the country will. But they will still have to survive radioactive fallout. The only ones who will survive both blast and fallout will be the ones with underground shelters. And there will be 20 minutes from the time the first missile appears on our early warning screens until the first impact. Plenty of time to warn the people with shelter to go to it and not give panic any more time to wreak destruction than it already has. Gentlemen, the people will be warned. Shall we proceed?
10: All those people just sitting there, waiting.
9: My wife, my poor wife.
4: We have exactly 17 minutes until 5:55. Shall we proceed?

0: just a moment. We will return for the second act of Suspense.
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0: I still say attack now while they don't expect it. The more we destroy now, the less they can hurt us later on.
1: The American people will authorize the use of their armed might for nothing but retaliation.
0: If we don't attack now, there can be no retaliation.
1: We'll have plenty of time before the missiles arrive.
0: By that time, it won't matter anymore.
2: Gentlemen, please, gentlemen. And we're not going to accomplish anything with heated argument. Before we became embroiled, I believe Dr. Harrison was speaking.
3: Thank you, Ed. Gentlemen, I believe there's one question we've lost sight of in all this argument, and that is whether they have any intention of attacking us at all.
1: What?
4: Well, of course they do.
5: We have the paper right here.
3: We have a cablegram that came over the official wire, no more. Now, since that time, there's been nothing but silence, no confirmation, nothing. I, for one, seriously doubt if they have any intention of launching a full-scale nuclear attack on us now or ever.
2: Yeah, completely irresponsible. Gentlemen, please, let Dr. Harrison finish.
3: Before we worry about a nuclear Armageddon, we must first ask ourselves, what do they want? Now, the answer is obvious, world domination. The next question is, if we stand in the way, why didn't they send the missiles instead of the note? Again, I think the answer is obvious. They want to capture us, not destroy us. Here, we must ask ourselves, what profit a man to conquer the whole world if he lose his own soul?
0: What are you driving at?
2: Yes, Dr. Harrison, please be brief. We have only 14 minutes and 22 seconds.
3: Well, suppose we don't surrender, and they carry through with their threat. What would happen? Now, it is estimated that it would take a total of 300 IBM and intermediate-range missiles to put us out of action. Do you know what that many megatons of nuclear explosives would do to a country of this size? Population centers would be heaps of concrete and steel ash. A huge cloud of radioactive filth would blanket the earth, dropping out thousands of tons of radioactive death, killing off what little population we had left, polluting the hills and streams and even the grass, so that this great nation, the world's most productive and richest consumer market, would become a radioactive wasteland, a dark continent where even the natural resources are inaccessible.
0: We are all well aware of the effects of radioactive fallout.
3: Yes, but that's only what will happen if we sit here and do nothing. But we know we won't do that. As soon as the first enemy missile breaks over our horizon, we will unloose a missile to answer it. The 300 will be multiplied by 2, making 6, possibly 700 or 800 thermonuclear explosions. The cloud blanketing this country will have a sister cloud over theirs, and the 2 radioactive clouds will drift eastward, raining death and destruction as they go. Gentlemen, an all-out nuclear attack would mean suicide to them as well as to us, and they have no intention of committing suicide.
0: And why do they send the cable?
3: Because they're gambling. I consider this cable to be no more than a bluff, as if this were no more than a huge international poker game. And they're trying to get us to fold without calling their hand.
0: We don't have to call. We know what they've got.
3: Yes, but we're not sure what they're going to do with it. That's what they're gambling on. I say if we stand pat, ignore their ultimatum. When 5:55 comes, the only thing that will happen will be a routine reopening of communications and perhaps an official apology for the inexperienced clerk who created the cable for a joke and sent it by accident.
1: Preposterous! This is international politics, not poker.
3: Yes, the stakes are higher. They're gambling that they can capture the most powerful nation in the world without risking a single man, without firing a single shot.
0: Now, just a minute. Suppose what you say is true. How do they know that their cablegram won't jar us into the very thing you say they want to avoid? A panic retaliation.
3: We haven't yet.
0: That doesn't mean we won't.
3: That's the safest part of their gamble. To do so would be suicide. The odds that we will commit suicide are about 50 million to one.
1: I object to having something as serious as this reduced to the level of mere chance, a simple game of suicide or survival.
3: But there, the odds are only 5 to 1. their natural gamble.
1: Oh, this is preposterous.
0: Gentlemen.
4: This is a waste.
0: I'm moving.
2: Gentlemen, please. Now, whether you agree or not with Dr. Harrison's theories concerning their motivation in sending this cable, I think you must agree with one thing. His estimate of what we will do in the present circumstance. To order a nuclear attack before we are sure we are under attack would not only be out of keeping with American tradition, it would be suicidal. The moment the first missile breaks above our horizons, we will have no recourse but to answer that attack. But until that moment comes, we can only watch and wait and be prepared. If there's no further objection, I will phone the executive office of our recommendation.
5: Yes, sir?
2: This is advisory one. Put me through to command at once.
5: Yes, sir.

0: thing too. The flavor comes right through to you. 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
1: A modern filter? Sure, Winston has it. But that's only the beginning of a Winston. Up front, up where it really counts, Winston packs exclusive filter blend. Light, flavorful tobaccos, specially selected and specially processed for filter smoking. 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That's why it's fun to smoke Winston, America's best-selling filter cigarette.

0: What time is it?
1: 5:46 and 45 seconds.
0: What do you suppose they're doing?
1: I don't know.
2: Mr. Chairman, if you please, I'd like to be with my wife.
1: I'm sorry.
2: But what more good am I here? We've already made up our minds. If I leave now, there's still a chance that I can get to her.
1: We'll know what is going to happen at 5:55. You can leave then. Not before. Yes?
3: Monitoring stations overseas report negative, sir.
1: Nothing?
3: All stations went off the air 25 minutes ago.
1: How about the overseas radio service? Have they got any news report?
3: I don't know, sir. Let me check that.
0: They're definitely up to something.
4: We knew that when we got the cable dam.
0: I say we must attack now.
3: Hello, sir.
1: Yes? Oh. Quiet, please. Go ahead.
3: Overseas radio service off the air.
1: Do we have any intelligence reports at all?
3: I don't know. I'll have to check and call back.
1: Very good.
0: How much more evidence do you need? They've captured the entire continent. It'll only be a matter of moments before they begin their attack on us.
1: The silencing of ORS means nothing. It could be nothing but a precautionary measure on our part. I'll turn on the monitor. That'll keep us in constant touch with our mid-continent operations center.
5: Early warning systems report negative. Satellite monitoring report negative. All skies are clear. Stand by for further information.
4: You see?
0: Yes, the calm before the storm. I demand that we do something stronger than merely recommend. If necessary, we should supersede executive authority and take matters into our own hands.
1: Mr. Williams, the command to attack can come only from one man, and it will be taken only from him. I'm sure that he will give no such order until the first missile breaks over our horizon. Until that time, I suggest you sit down and wait.
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0: But singing doesn't say, pick up an extra carton of Pepsi today. Better yet, get a case.
1: You do that.
2: The mathematical probability...
3: There's no time for mathematical probabilities. This is war.
2: There is no war until the first shot has been fired. And that has not happened. And if it does happen, I'm sure we will be the first to be notified. Yes?
4: It's your wife, sir.
2: You know better than to put through a call like that.
4: Well, I'm sorry, sir, but she said you left orders to be called at work no matter what. It seems it's your granddaughter's birthday and you gave her permission to call you on the telephone.
5: 45 seconds to signal.
2: Very well. Put her on.
6: Grandpa?
2: Hello, Patty.
6: Happy birthday, Grandpa.
2: No. Happy birthday, Patty. Today's your birthday. Is Grandma there?
6: Yes.
5: 30 seconds to signal.
2: Well, look, Patty, Grandpa's very busy now. Would you give Grandma a kiss for me? And then hang up?
6: Yes.
2: Goodbye, Patty.
6: Happy birthday, Grandpa.
5: 15 seconds.
2: Anything new?
0: The sky is clear on all horizons.
2: Well, all we can do now is watch and wait. And hope.
5: 10 seconds to zero. At the signal, it will be 5:55 exactly.

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0: Heard in tonight's story were Louis Van Ruten as the chairman, Ralph Camargo as Harrison, John Gibson as Tice, Whitfield Connor as Williams, Bob Reddick as Stennis, Larry Robinson as the Marine, and Francie Myers as Patty. Listen again next week when we return with One More Shot by William N. Robeson. Another tale well calculated to keep you in suspense. The latest news follows, then Have Gun, Will Travel on CBS Radio.
1: Good evening. This is Richard C. Hotellet with news analysis. Easter Sunday is an odd time indeed to note the birthday of Nikita Sergeyevich Khrushchev. But there he stands, 66 years old today, a reality with which this generation must cope. He has set himself up in competition with the Christian ethic, in place of redemption through sacrifice, which is perhaps the central tenet of Christianity. Khrushchev advocates satisfaction through obedience. Even those who are sure that eternal religious values will prevail and that communism is a passing thing find themselves compelled to meet its challenge in much of their daily existence. That this should be so is due in large measure to the little man who now begins a new year of life. Nikita Khrushchev has pictured himself as one who has grown to fit the office he holds. Certainly, there was no visible aura of greatness around him when I worked in Moscow shortly after the war. Even traveling around the Ukraine, of which he was then boss, one saw him as no more than a tough, competent administrator. What was not apparent immediately when he rose to the top after the death of Stalin was the degree to which he contributed to his own success. He was no intellectual giant to command respect as a Marxian theorist, nor was he an old revolutionary. Khrushchev was an ice-cold, practical politician who had clawed his way to the top. He had learned how to fight, to intrigue, to wait, and to survive, and that is the man he is today. When theory suits his purpose, he spouts theory, like self-determination and coexistence. But he drowned the Hungarian rebellion in blood and applauded the Chinese doing the same in Tibet. In moving to the top, he condemned Stalin's personality cult and preached collective leadership. Then he picked off his opponents one by one, Malyankov, Molotov, Kaganovich, Zhukov, Bulganin, until he is now the sole ruler of the Soviet state. Stalin could hold Russia in check through the weight of his prestige and the cruelty of his police machine. In his last years after the war, the Soviet Union became an outcast among nations. Its foreign activities were naked terror, bloody purges in Eastern Europe, the Berlin blockade, the Korean War. At home, it was stagnant, over-centralized, muscle-bound. When Khrushchev took over, he could not have continued Stalin's policy, even if he had wanted to. As a practical man, he had to ride the forces of change that burst out all over. And this he has done, following no

0: ideological formula, but only his healthy instinct for power. Russia needs more food, so he took a gigantic gamble in plowing up 90 million acres of virgin land where rainfall is uncertain. He liquidated the state's motor tractor stations and gave the peasants the incentive to produce. He decentralized industry to slip off the straitjacket of top-heavy planning and dissolved the old internal empire of the secret police. He has appealed for the support of the growing technical and managerial class, given it a slogan and an effort that appeals to pride, patriotism, greed, and ambition. Catch and surpass the United States. Khrushchev does not tolerate political freedom, much less opposition. He has the means of iron control. But his hand is not as heavy as Stalin's, and he has given his people a razzle-dazzle show of success. His Sputniks led man into space. His 7-year plan has the economy booming, even providing more consumers' goods. He has organized the satellites in a rational economic system and embarked on a long-range program of penetration in Asia, Africa, and Latin America. He turns crises on and off, arranges trips around the world, and sets the terms on which a summit conference convenes. Today, at the peak of his career, unrestrained by any constitutional checks and balances, unhampered by political opposition or public hostility, he is probably the most powerful individual in the world. Alert, shrewd, resourceful, bursting with energy, he is also a ham actor and a stage manager par excellence. These are the qualities with which he has seized the initiative in the Soviet Union and in his dealings with the West. It is not that he has a superior creed or even that he necessarily follows a communist doctrine. His advantage stems largely from the confusion and lethargy of his Western opponents, particularly where Christian peoples have found it convenient to abandon Christian principles and where the Easter message of sacrifice as the means of redemption falls on deaf ears. This is Richard C. Hotellet, recorded in Washington.
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And now, tonight's presentation of radio's outstanding theater of thrills, Suspense. Tonight, we bring you a story of a ghost town and a practical joke that wasn't. We call it Hollywood Hostages. So now, starring Eve McVeigh and Tom Brown, here is tonight's suspense play, Hollywood Hostages.

0: That sounds really strong.
1: Yeah, murder. No director in Hollywood except the boy genius would have sent us out here.
0: There must be a ghost town closer to Hollywood.
1: There is. Beverly Hills after midnight.
0: I don't get it.
1: Get what?
0: Why he has to come to the middle of the desert to shoot this stuff. I can design sets that look a lot more like desert than this.
1: Oh, realism, my dear.
0: Well, Murphy does make good pictures.
1: The peasants know the difference. A picture's a picture.
0: I'd settle right now for the picture of a drink.
1: Well, look out at the sand.
0: For what?
1: Maybe you'll see a mirage with a drive-in.
0: How come everything on this road is closed?
1: Same reason Potterville closed. Ghost Town used to be a tourist trap, and the new freeway bypassed it. No tourists. No trap, just this lousy road.
0: I wonder how Murphy found out about this place.
1: From another zombie.
0: What's your knock on Murphy?
1: I hate practical jokers. This your first crack at a Murphy picture?
0: Mm-hmm.
1: You got a million laughs coming, if you live through.
0: He can't be that bad.
1: Oh, you don't know how far that guy goes. I know him good. Too good. You know what he did the day I got married? He had his lawyer file suit for divorce in my name.
0: That's not very funny.
1: Mm-hmm. And last year, I go to Florida to find an alligator farm. Murphy calls a pal who puts my picture in every post office.
0: Post office?
1: Sure, saying I'm wanted by the cops in Detroit. Oh, yeah, yeah. Hilarious when I got picked up, too. The cops down there wired Detroit. Detroit wired they were sending a detective to bring me back. I was in a can a week before Murphy had him let me out. I told that boy genius this morning, though. One more of his jokes this trip, and he gets himself a new location scout. I don't need him. I can always go back to being an unemployed comic.
0: Tommy?
1: Yeah?
0: Is that the ghost town out there?
1: Mm-hmm. Yeah, it could be. Potterville's 180 miles from Hollywood.
0: The speedometer says 170.
1: Oh, dandy. 10 more miles, and we'll be no place.

0: hurts bad, Tex.
1: Just hang on, partner. We get inside, you can lay down. Man, look at them cobwebs. Ain't nobody open that door for a spell. In we go, partner. Ain't no furniture, Fred. Just you lay down here. On the floor. I know, Fred. Them bullets hurt real bad.
2: Doc. I need a doc.
1: Fred, you seen for yourself. Ain't no doctor here. Ain't a living soul in this town, excepting us.
2: But, Tex, I'll die.
1: Yeah. Guess you will, that. Too bad, but no sense me waiting.
2: Tex, you can't just walk out.
1: Staying and dying with you ain't gonna be much help, is it? It's up to the others. Don't guess they'd be bust up splitting the bank money two ways instead of four. Must have already got to my place. I can't keep waiting.
2: Tex, don't leave me.
1: Well, there ain't much else I can do, Fred. You just got a real bad piece of luck. That cop don't nick our gas tank, we'd have been at the cabin. So long, Fred.
2: Tex, no, please.
1: Grab your gun.
2: I knew you wouldn't walk out.
1: Grab your gun and drag yourself to this window. A car's coming.
2: Cops?
1: It's too far to tell. They must be. This road don't go nowhere else.
2: How'd they know we were here?
1: That cop who shot the gas tank. Maybe I didn't get him.
2: I don't see no car.
1: It's hidden now by one of them dunes. There.
2: Yeah.
1: Now be ready. They are cops. We both better be shooting.

0: Welcome to Powderville.
1: Well, at least you've got no trouble parking. Got your camera?
0: Mm-hmm.

0: creepy looking, John, huh?
1: Yeah. Now, hold it, Tommy. I want to get a shot of this board sidewalk.
0: Oh, yeah. You can't hardly get them no more.
1: Step back a little.
0: You, like those Polaroid cameras?
1: Great. You get your picture in a minute. Yeah. If it comes up wrong, you shoot another one. Uh-huh. Now we pull the film through till it clicks. And the picture develops by itself.
0: Well, come on, let's case the joint while that shot's cooking, huh? Better get a shot of that Wells Fargo office.
1: Okay.
0: Sure. Leave Wells Fargo out of a Western, you can't get a seal of approval.
1: Tommy. And it... Listen. You hear anything?
0: Sure. Boards in the sidewalk. They squeak like $3 shoes.
1: No, a voice.
0: Oh, yeah, sure. Well, that's from inside that place, the hotel. It's Conrad Hilton buying the joint.
1: No, I heard a man's voice.
0: Well, that sounds stronger than it looks.
1: I mean it.
0: Sure. Okay, you did hear a man's voice. So come on, let's make with the snapshots and curl up with a good bartender, huh?

0: Hey, how many are you going to take?
1: I'm just about finished.
0: Mm-hmm. Get one of that blacksmith shop?
1: Not yet. Let's go around the corner first so I can get...
0: Hey, kid. Drop the other shoe.
1: Tommy, that car. Those holes in the windshield.
0: Air conditioning.
1: They're bullet holes.
0: I now pronounce you J. Edgar Hoover.
1: What do you suppose...
0: That car's a prop. It wouldn't be a kosher ghost town without a bullet-riddled car.
1: Oh?
0: Sure, you jumpy. Too much fresh air will do that.
1: Well, I'll get this shot at the hotel.
0: Another one in the hotel?
1: I need this angle.
0: Well, go ahead. I'll go look around. Hang in a minute. Grace! What is it?
1: A man.
0: A what?
1: I saw a man.
0: Oh, come on now.
1: No, honest, I got him.
0: You what?
1: In the picture.
0: Well, what did he pose as?
1: He stuck his head out of the door just as I was taking the picture.
0: Yeah? Well, then what happened?
1: I looked up.
0: And he was gone?
1: Yes.
0: But... Oh, honey. The way you dramatize, you...
1: There he is.
0: Hey.
1: He's running to our car.
0: Yeah, and I left the keys in it. Come on. Hey. Hey, you. That dirty little, no good conniving.
1: Do you know him?
0: No, not that guy in the car, but don't you get it? He was planted.
1: Planted?
0: Yeah, to grab our car and strand us in the middle of the desert. Oh, I can hear that Murphy laughing now.
1: Murphy?
0: Natch!
1: This isn't funny.
0: No, it is to him. We've got no phone, no water, no food, and it's 23 miles to the nearest main highway.
1: Tommy.
0: Yeah.
1: Another cigarette.
0: Uh-huh.
1: Oh, can I have one?
0: Well, as soon as Murph sends the car back, they're in the glove compartment.
1: Thanks loads.
0: Oh, I told you. Murphy's a million laughs.
1: Those clouds are coming this way.
0: That's all we need now. Rain.
1: How long do you think we'll be here?
0: Till Murphy stops laughing.
1: It's almost 4 o'clock now. Oh, Tommy, I felt a drop of rain.
0: Yeah, me too. On your feet. Come on.
1: Where? Every roof is full of holes.
0: Well, a hotel's two stories. Maybe the water's not coming all the way down.
1: That's where Murphy's friend came from.
0: Come on, let's run. Careful on the steps.
1: Oh, I'm soaked.
0: Yeah, and if you get pneumonia, Murphy laughs all the time you're in the hospital. It's a tie-up with Blue Cross.
1: Oh, let's go inside.
0: Go ahead.
1: Thanks.
0: Cheery little spot. Mm. Charles Adams does the decoration.
1: Well, at least it's dry in here. And...
0: Now what?
1: By the window. On the floor. A man. There's blood on his shirt. He's alive.
0: Natch, don't you get it? It ain't blood, it's ketchup. He's another Murphy stooge from Central Casting.
1: You sure?
0: Look, kid, I'm a veteran. 6 pictures with Murphy. Now, come on. Come on, back to the porch. All right, keep groaning, kid. You'll win an Academy Award.

0: Tommy, I'm cold. Let's go inside.
1: And listen to that bum play Russian comedy?
0: We've got to do something.
1: Like to play a checker polo?
0: How about walking to the highway?
1: Not in that water. Not giving Murphy that satisfaction.
0: His conscience has to bother him sometimes.
1: He's got a cast iron heart.
0: Tommy.
1: What?
0: A car. That is a car, isn't it?
1: Mm-hmm.
0: If it was on the main highway, we couldn't see it, could we?
1: No. No, it's headed here, all right.
0: Oh, he finally took pity.
1: All right. He's human.
0: Actually, now that it's over, it wasn't a bad joke.
1: Oh, he may not be through yet.
0: What else can he do once we get the car back?
1: Wait till he opens the door on this side. I'd hate to wait this long and then drown on the sidewalk. Well, I hope you called Murphy and he got a real big laugh. Oh, no, no, you don't have to come up here for us.
0: Tommy,
1: just open the car door.
0: He's got a gun.
1: Oh, brother, that Murphy keeps a joke going longer than he...
2: Get back.
0: Look, the joke is over. Let's go.
2: You ain't a-going no place.
0: Oh, yes, we are. Now, I've had enough of this.
2: I ain't never shot a lady yet. But, man, there's always a first time. Now, both of you, get back inside.

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In the long run, the security of a free country rests in the hands of its civilian soldiers. Professionals have their indispensable place, but the efficiency, strength, readiness, and the morale of our reserve components are vital. These are the words of President Eisenhower. This week, the nation is concentrating on National Defense Week as a tribute to our highly trained civilian reservists. More than 1,000 chapters of reserve officers, clubs around the country are observing National Defense Week with parades, meetings, and dinners. The rest of us join them in saluting the fine job the reservists do every week of every year. And now, we bring back to our Hollywood soundstage Tom Brown and Eve McVeigh, starring in tonight's production, Hollywood Hostages, a tale well calculated to keep you in...

0: Mister?
1: Yeah, ma'am?
0: You bring any food?
1: I'm sorry, ma'am.
2: They all want to play Gary Cooper.
0: How long do we have to stay here?
1: You can't rightly say.
2: Look, we've got some place to go.
1: Me too. Mighty important for me to get through that roadblock by the freeway, but...
0: What do you care about the roadblock?
1: Whole flock of cops up there.
2: So?
1: They're looking for four of us. Held up the bank this morning, over in Desert City.
0: You?
1: Fred there, by the window. He's one. I'm another.
2: All right. I'll give you the straight line. Who are the other two? Groucho and Harpo?
1: No, sir. Sit down.
0: Tommy, this might not be a joke.
2: Okay, you want to stay and chat? Go ahead. I'm leaving.
0: Tommy!
2: Now, look, pal. I know Murphy can keep a gag running longer than Oklahoma, but...
1: I missed you that time because I wanted to. Next time might be different.
0: Can't you even tell us one thing?
1: What's that, ma'am?
0: Look, I've got a date tonight. How long did Murphy hire you for?
1: Murphy?
2: Honey, he can't let on until the Marines rescue us in the nick of time. And then that bum on the floor gets up.
1: You hadn't ought to be talking like that about Fred. He was a nice fella. If I was you, I'd cut out them wisecracks.
2: Oh, you should have caught me when I played the palace. I used to make 1,000 people at a time wish I'd cut out them wisecracks. Oh, come on, pal. You got your laugh, so let's blow the joint, huh?
1: We ain't leaving.
0: Why not?
1: Well, I told you, ma'am. There's a roadblock.
0: Okay.
2: Well, Miss Murphy, don't take us off salary. I don't care how long we stay.
0: But I'm hungry.
2: Oh, he won't stop us. That bad he is.
1: Say, I got me an idea. Maybe we don't have to stay here.
2: Oh, no, you're cooking.
1: Them cops... They ain't looking for you. If you was to sit in front, me in back. Yeah. That's real smart of me. Come on.
2: Say, pal.
1: Yeah?
2: How about itty-bitty buddy on the floor? How's he getting back? My camel?
1: Wish we could take Fred.
0: Well, there's plenty of room in the back. Fred!
1: Well, that's nice of you, ma'am, but... We better be going without him.
2: Wait here with him, Grace. I'll open the car doors. Come on.
1: I'm getting under the blanket back here.
0: Do we have to keep playing?
1: Lady, just you and him don't say nothing wrong when we get to that there roadblock.
2: Yeah, yeah, I know. Because you'll have that there shooting iron pointing at my head.
1: That's right.
2: Yeah, I know that whole bit.
1: Mister, I don't rightly know why, but I like you. Guess maybe it's because you don't scare easy.
2: Oh, I've been working for Murphy too long. But no more. I've had enough. A minute we hit Hollywood, I'm through.
1: That roadblock is right up ahead a piece.
2: I reckon so, partner.
1: Mister, I told you once. I don't like folks making fun of me.
0: Tommy, please.
1: Now, I'm getting under this here blanket again.
2: Mm-hmm. Sweet dream.
0: You better slow down.
2: Now, don't you start giving me orders.
0: Shouldn't we get in that line?
2: Huh? Oh, I guess so.
0: What a night.
2: Murphy's probably having a party at Forest Lawn.
0: There's a police car.
2: Well, how do you think they blocked the road with meatballs?
1: Remember what I said.
2: Oh, I'll never forget that. 67 years
0: The policeman's waving his flashlight.
2: Okay. Fine. Now the window's stuck.
3: Good evening.
2: No comment.
3: We're looking for two men. One about 5'7" tall, black hair, around 30 years of age. He might be wounded. The other man's about 6'1" tall, about 35 years old. Blonde hair, and he was wearing blue jeans and cowboy boots.
0: Yes, officer.
2: We haven't seen them.
3: Okay.
2: Thank you.
0: Tommy.
1: Lady, you almost just got killed.
0: Tommy, what's wrong with you? Why didn't you
2: tell
0: me all...
2: And let Murphy tell everybody at the Derby he scared me so much I copped a plea? No, ma'am.
0: But the policeman, he described this one. And the man on the floor back in Powderville.
2: Sure, I told you how far Murphy goes. He's even got the cops in on this one.

0: At least it stopped raining.
1: Bully, that makes my whole day.
2: Slow up, mister.
1: What for?
2: Turn off this here road just over the hill.
0: But that's not the way back to Hollywood.
2: We ain't a-going back to Hollywood, ma'am.
1: Where are we a-going?
2: Meet them other two fellas. They got the money. They threw it in their car when we run out of the bank.
0: Tommy, it's true.
1: Look, suppose I believe you. Now, mind you, I'm not...
2: Don't rightly seem to matter.
0: What happens after we get to the cabin?
2: Be crossing that bridge when we come to it, ma'am. Here, mister. Turn off here.
1: Okay.
2: That's fine. Now, just keep a-driving up into them hills.

0: There's the place.
1: Pretty little hovel.
0: Drive around to the side.
1: Oh, you only use the front way and former closer.
0: Turn off the motor. Now, give me the keys.
1: Oh, now, come on, pal. How far do you want
0: give
1: an idiot
0: to... Give me the keys.
2: Tommy, please. Here.
0: Thank you, ma'am.
1: Now what happens?
0: I'm going in the side here. You two go knock on the front door.
2: Why?
0: I just like to be sure my friends ain't a-planning no surprise for me.
2: You mean...
0: Just do like I say. Open the door.

0: Now, go knock on the front door.
1: Look, why should we... Okay, I've seen more guns today than Gene Autry. Come on, Grace.
2: Tommy.
1: Huh?
2: Can we run for it?
1: Where?
2: Any place.
1: Ah, too dark, too far to the highway.
2: Tommy!
1: Oh, now I'm sure this is a Murphy gag.
2: Are you crazy? Somebody inside's been
1: shot.
2: Honey,
1: in a minute that door will open and old Tex will say, I guess you folks can come in now.
2: But those were gunshots.
1: Sure. And inside we'll see two more guys playing dead.
2: It's him.
1: Hitch!
0: Guess you folks can come in now.

0: Hark, the evening coyotes.
1: Tommy.
0: What?
1: How can you?
0: Oh, stiff upper, old girl.
1: Tommy, I'm scared. What's he doing in that room?
0: Probably calling Murphy and giving him a blow by blow.
1: But those two men on the floor, and the money. That was real money.
0: Murphy always goes for good props. Now, honey, use your head. Look, if those two guys were going to double-cross him, would they wait here till he got back? No, they'd just walk out with the loot.
1: Maybe it's like he said. They needed some place to hide. But they didn't need him to take a share.
0: I can tell a Murphy story when I hear one. Oh, I'll get the gas chamber for killing Murphy, but it'll be worth it.
2: Okay. Come on. You too, ma'am.
1: We really going home?
2: Just partway. As far as the cliff.
0: Oh, that does it. If Murphy thinks he's throwing in a hokey bit like pushing the car off the cliff...
2: Shut up.
0: I'm not...
1: Tommy, he isn't fooling.
2: You're right, lady. Now, both of you turn and walk out that door. When we get to the car, we'll...
3: Don't move! Huh? Don't move! I'll take that gun. This time, Parker, we got stronger cuts. All right, hold them out. One of you own this camera?
1: Me? Where did you find it, officer?
3: One of our men found it in the hotel at the old ghost town. Looked inside, saw the last picture you took.
1: The last picture?
3: Mm-hmm.
1: Oh, the one where he stuck his head out of the door.
3: That's right. We recognized him. Got a tip on his cabin and made it here as quick as we could.
0: Did I tell you?
1: Tell me what?
0: In the nick of time, in pop the Marines.
3: Mister, I gotta hand it to you. You took this pretty calm.
0: Okay. Okay, now let's cut the clowning, huh?
3: But didn't you know? He's Tex Parker, wanted for 3 murders, and from the looks of it, he's 2 more over there.
0: Those guys dead. Who are you kidding?
3: I'm not kidding, buddy.
0: Okay. Oh, okay, so the gang's finished now, huh? All right. Okay, boys. Okay, boys, wake up. Wake up. Time for wakey. Don't call us. We'll call you.
1: Tommy, don't.
0: Come on. Come on. Hey, that's not ketchup. They are dead.
1: Tommy.
3: Okay, lady. We'll go as soon as we can bring him to.

Suspense, in which Eve McVeigh and Tom Brown starred in tonight's presentation of Hollywood Hostages. Next week, we bring you the true story of five polar explorers and their race against death. We call it The Diary of Captain Scott. That's next week on Suspense.

Suspense is produced and directed in Hollywood by Anthony Ellis. Tonight's script was written by Jerry Lewis. The music was composed by Lucian Morawek and conducted by Wilbur Hatch. Featured in the cast were Don Diamond, Frank Gerstle, and John Larch. A hot money racket proves to be a shortcut to the cooler once the FBI in Peace and War goes into action tomorrow night. Harassed by personal debt, the cashier at the $50 window at a large racetrack falls for a big-time racketeer's scheme for passing stolen money through the betting window. But before he can solve his personal financial problems, the FBI in Peace and War gets on his trail, and not long after that, another welcome mat appears, right outside the gate to the penitentiary. For a thrill-a-minute drama, don't miss the FBI in Peace and War at this same time tomorrow night. Stay tuned for 5 minutes of CBS News to be followed on most of these stations by the Jack Carson Show. 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
1: And now, Autolite presents Miss Joan Fontaine in a tale well calculated to keep you in suspense.
2: You know, Sam, I used to laugh, just as everyone else does, when I heard someone say...
3: I've given you the best years of my life.
2: But it's not funny to me anymore. No, because that's what I've done, Sam. I've given you the best years of my life, waiting for you to die. But you wouldn't die. For 7 years you've been hanging on, and I've been playing a part. Playing it so well that people call us the Lovebirds. Lovebirds. Ah... Now, here it is, our 7th anniversary. You wanted to show off that portrait you had painted of me to Doug and Betty Wilson and Doc Roberts and the others. You were proud. They were envious. I was sick.
4: Yep, that's Martha, all right, right down to the last eyelash.
5: Like a duck?
4: Perfect, Sam, just perfect. The perfect portrait of the perfect girl. Well, it's after midnight and I'm a 9 o'clock guy.
6: Yeah, I've got to shove off too. How's the asthma these days, Sam?
5: Oh, seems to be getting better, Doug, but my arthritis...
4: Don't blame you, Sam. If I had Martha to look out for me, I'd stay sick too.
6: Now,
2: here's
6: Doc.
2: Your coat, Doc.
4: Oh, thanks, Martha.
2: Now, Doug, where did I...
6: The hall closet, I'll get it.
7: Oh, get mine too, darling.
6: Coming up.
7: Oh, it was a lovely party, Martha.
2: Thank you.
4: And let me tell you, Mrs. Lovebird, if you keep on taking the kind of care of old Sam you have been, we'll all be here for number 50.
5: Oh, go on, Doc.
4: I'm serious. When you two first got hitched, I wouldn't give you 2 years, Sam. Now I'd give even money you make...
6: Oh,
2: it's nothing, Doug. Here, I'll put it away.
6: Darn, box fell off the shelf when I reached for my hat. Here, let me put it away.
2: No, Doug, please, it's nothing.
6: Hey. You fellas keeping secrets?
5: What's the trouble, Doug?
6: Well, looky here. Travel folders. A whole box full of them. Alluring Alaska. Acapulco. 30-day cruise. Sam Moritz. Capri.
4: Say, what is this?
6: Oh, come on, Sam. Spill it. You two lovebirds planning to migrate somewhere?
5: News to me.
2: They're mine, Doug.
6: Oh.
5: Oh, well, Martha's kind of a pack rat. Keeps all kinds of trash stowed away in strange corners.
6: Yeah.
4: You wouldn't kid us, Sam. You're not really planning a trip. Because it's out of the question, you know.
2: Out of the question, Doc said. It sounded so final, Sam. Out of the question. It ran through my mind over and over after they got and I stood washing the pile of dishes in the kitchen. Out of the question.
5: How are you coming with the dishes, Angel?
2: I could feel your hand, thin and dead white, touching my shoulder, and I wanted to scream. What right had you to touch me? Why did I have to bear your half-dead hands when I was alive?
5: What's the matter, honey? You're kind of quiet.
2: I feel quiet, I guess.
5: Mm-hmm. Say, where are my glasses?
2: I don't know.
5: Doggone it, I never can remember where I put the darn things. I'm blind as a bat without them.
2: Look in the front room on the mantel.
5: A lot of good that'd do. I can't find my glasses without my glasses. Take a look for me, will you?
2: But my hands are wet, Sam. Can't you wait until morning?
5: Gotta have them now.
2: All right, but I can't see why you need them in bed.
5: It's these sleeping pills. Jim was out of my kind and gave me these. Said they were just as good, but I can't read the directions.
2: Is it that important?
5: Well, of course it's important. Why, just the other day I read where a fellow in Chicago took a couple too many and bingo.
2: Oh, I'll see if your glasses are on the mantel, Sam. I leaned back against the wall for a minute. Out of the question. It was ringing in my head like a bell. Out of the question. Then, Sam, right then, I knew I couldn't take it any longer. I went into the living room, picked up the pair of glasses on the mantel. 7 years, 7 long years of caring for you like a baby. One sickness after another. Everyone in the book. You nearly died a dozen times. And each time I saved you. That's what everyone said, even the doctor. What a joke. Here I was, waiting for you to die, but you wouldn't, Sam. You wouldn't have the decency to die and leave me the money so I could get away from this little town and live like a normal human being.
5: Find them, darling?
2: No, Sam. These are my glasses.
5: Mine ought to be in here somewhere.
2: Well, it's too late tonight to worry about them, darling. Here, let me see those new pills.
5: Yeah. Take a look.
2: Mm-hmm. These are different. Says 2% instead of 5. 6 pills instead of 2.
5: Really?
2: Mm-hmm. They don't sound very good, Sam. I'll try to get some of your regular kind next time I go to Chicago.
5: 6, huh?
2: Mm-hmm. That's what it says.
5: Funny. Jim didn't say anything about it.
2: Hadn't you better get ready for bed? It's nearly 1.
5: In a minute. Martha, would you tell me something honestly?
2: Of course. What is it?
5: Well, that business about the travel folders. Oh, I suppose it's nothing, but, well, somehow I can't get it out of my head.
2: What about the travel folders?
5: Martha, would you really like to go to those far-off places? Just you and me?
2: Don't be silly. You know what Doc Roberts said.
5: I didn't ask you that. I asked you if you wanted to go with me. It's awfully important to me now, Martha. Whether you'd want to go with me.
2: Why worry about it? You know we can't go.
5: That's why I need you worse than ever, Martha. That's why I guess it kind of hurts me to find you collecting travel folders like you wanted to get away from me. Well, I guess you're right. I'd better get up to bed.
2: I watched you go up the stairs, and I put the glasses back on the mantel. Your glasses, Sam, not mine. I waited a long time downstairs, listening to you shuffling around in your sandals. Heard the bathroom faucet go on, and I knew you were taking your pills. 6 pills instead of 2. Then there was the shuffling again, and quiet. The hall clock struck 1, then 2. Then I couldn't wait any longer. I went upstairs to your room. Sam? I turned on the light. Sam, wake up. Sam, can you hear me? Sam! It's working. It's working.
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1: And now... Autolite brings back to our Hollywood soundstage Joan Fontaine as Martha in The Lovebirds, a tale well calculated to keep you in suspense.
2: Yes, Sam. It was quite a moment there in your bedroom as I looked down at you, drugged and helpless on the bed. I shook you, and you didn't even groan. I shook harder. I shouted in your ear and pinched you. You didn't move. It was wonderful. For the first time in 7 years, I could laugh and mean it. I gave you plenty of time, Sam. You were gone. I couldn't feel your pulse when I called Doc Roberts at 6 a.m. I waited downstairs for him to break the news to me.
4: Easy now, Martha. Just lean back and rest.
2: Tell me, what is it, Doc? What's wrong with him? He's going to die, isn't he? He's going to leave me alone.
4: Let down now. Just let go, that's it.
2: He wouldn't wake up, Doc. I shook him, and
4: Yes, I know.
2: Is he dead?
4: No. He'll live, Martha.
2: What?
4: Sam will be all right. He's sleeping now. Probably will till late this afternoon.
2: But what...
4: Martha, I think it'll be better if I say this straight out.
2: Say what straight out?
4: Looks to me like Sam took an overdose of sleeping medicine.
2: No.
4: Well, he might have made a mistake in counting, or...
2: Suicide?
4: Maybe. You noticed anything strange about him lately?
2: Well, you know how he's been since his asthma started.
4: Yeah.
2: What are you going to do, Doc?
4: I'm supposed to make a report on these things.
2: You can't do that. What if it got around town? What if it got back to Sam? There's no telling what he...
4: That's true.
2: It still might have been an accident. Oh, we've got to give him the benefit of the doubt.
4: It's a touchy business, though, Martha.
2: He mustn't think that we suspect it. Doc, there's no telling what he'd do. I'll tell him he had a fever in the night.
4: Maybe you're right. You know, the body's a pretty durable thing, even a body like Sam's, but the mind, that's something else again. I'll do all I can, Martha, but the big job is yours.
2: For a second after he left, I thought I was going to faint. I got a drink from the sideboard. Made me feel better. Until I remembered something else. The doctor didn't suspect. But you, Sam, when you read the instructions on that box of pills... I drove all the way to Chicago that morning, Sam, and I got what I wanted. It wasn't quite noon when I returned to your room, put the new box on the stand beside your bed, and threw the other in the furnace. It was a long way to go, but you gave me plenty of time.
5: Oh, where have I been? Martha!
2: Right here, Sam.
5: I feel dopey.
2: Doc said you had a touch of fever last night.
5: Doc?
2: Mm-hmm. He looked you over this morning.
5: What time is it?
2: Noon.
5: Funny. I don't remember anything about it. What's this?
2: What?
5: A box on the stand here. That's not the one I bought.
2: Oh, I got rid of your new pills. Picked up some of the regular kind this morning while I was shopping.
5: You never quit, do you?
2: What do you mean, Sam?
5: Spoiling me like this. First thing you know, I'll be as helpless as a baby. What's for lunch?
2: It was that easy, Sam. You never suspected. I was afraid of Doc Roberts at first, but he didn't say a thing. And for a while, there was whispers you didn't hear. They were so sure you'd tried to kill yourself, Sam. They were so afraid you'd try it a second time. And I stopped being afraid. This was no time to lie back and wait. They'd given me a weapon. This was the time to do it.
9: Well, let's see, Martha. I reckon the surest thing would be poison. Thiocyanin.
2: But isn't that sort of dangerous, Jim?
9: Not if you're careful.
2: How much will I need?
9: Oh, one package ought to do it. Depends on how bad they are, the rats. Here. There you are. Hope it does the trick.
2: Thanks, Jim. So do I. It was going to be different this time, Sam. This time I knew where I was going. That's where I'd made the mistake before, you see. I hadn't planned. A week later, I was ready. I remember you came home early that evening, and I was in the kitchen starting your dinner. Salad. Tossed lettuce and garlic. Plenty of garlic.
10: Get Getting dinner, Martha?
2: It's almost done. Have it ready in a minute.
10: That roast smells good.
2: Better go and wash so things won't get cold.
10: Mm-hmm. What's that you're mixing there?
2: Dressing for the salad.
10: Oh, dressing? You sure?
2: What do you mean?
10: Wouldn't be a love potion for me, would it, Martha? Or maybe, just maybe, a death potion. Oh, dear. You've cracked the salad bowl. What's the matter, Martha? Afraid you'll fail this time, too?
2: Oh, Sam, you're talking nonsense. I don't know what you're talking about.
10: You should, Martha. Jim tells me they haven't had my kind of sleeping pills at the drugstore for a long time. How far did you have to go to get them?
2: You're sick, Sam. You're building things up in your mind.
10: I wish I were. You see, I made a mistake this morning, Martha. I decided to wear my white shirt, the one with the French cuffs.
2: Shirt?
10: You can't wear a shirt like that without cufflinks. I guess you forgot that, Martha, didn't you? That I kept my cufflinks in your jewelry box. Yes. Yes, Martha, I found it. I found the poison.
2: Oh, well, that's what's worrying you. It's for the rats, Emma. I bought it for the rats.
10: Rats. Should have bought some rats, too, because there aren't any around here. There's a certificate from an extermination company in the file that says so. That's a nice-looking salad, Martha. Here, taste it.
2: Don't be a fool.
10: You're the fool. You bought the poison. For some rats that don't exist.
2: I ran out of the kitchen upstairs to my room. I was scared, Sam, and lost. I grabbed my coat and hat without thinking and started down the stairs.
10: Better not go, Martha.
2: Leave me alone.
10: Do you want to hang?
2: Hang?
10: That's right, Martha.
2: Oh, don't be ridiculous. There's got to be a murder first.
10: There will be. The minute you leave this house. Remember, my dear wife, I have the poison.
2: So?
10: Okay. Go on. Go on and leave, Martha. But just remember, when you walk out that door, I'll take enough of that poison to make them hunt you down from one end of the earth to the other. I'll take enough of it to make them hang you 20 times.
2: If someone had put a gun in my

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1: You were asleep. Your clothes were draped over a chair next to the bed. I went through them first. Then to the closet and your other things, and then the dresser. It had to be somewhere. I tried to put myself in your place. Where would I have hidden it? Your snoring seemed to grow louder, pounding in my eardrums. I think it was then that I felt the paperweight on the nightstand. And for a moment I thought if I stopped that snoring, everything would be all right. I held it above your head, ready to smash and smash again and again.
2: Why don't you strike, dear? No. You know better than to kill me, don't you? That'd be silly, Martha. Stupid, too.
1: Where did you put that poison?
2: In a good, safe place. You're wasting your time, you know. You'll never find it. I plan to use it myself in my own good time.
1: What do you mean?
2: You'll find it one of these days when the mood strikes me.
1: Sam!
2: Why not? Remember, you bought the poison, and they'll figure you got caught in your own trap. Maybe got hold of a cup of coffee or a cheese sandwich or something you'd fixed for me by mistake. Better get back to bed now. Get some rest. You've got a trying day ahead of you.
1: There was no sleep for me after that, Sam. Just white-hot nightmares, endless hours of darkness. And day after day of torture, of a cat-and-mouse game, with each of us watching each other. I didn't eat. I couldn't let you poison my food. It was closing in on me, Sam. Something I couldn't stand. My head ached. My stomach was sick from hunger. I'll give it to you, Sam. You know your business. You know how to torture. And then one day, I got dizzy and nearly fainted. I had to eat something. I went to the kitchen and opened the refrigerator. The milk hadn't been opened. I poured a glass and drank it. It tasted so good. But then I remembered, some poisons are tasteless. I was crazy to drink milk of all things. I poured it down the sink, feeling spasms and cramps in my stomach. I could feel them, Sam. They were real.
2: Don't care for milk, Martha? You're not being sensible at all. Milk is nature's perfect food. Says so on the bottle.
1: Oh, let me alone.
2: Let's see here. Pretty good selection. How about some cheese? Cheese is awfully good. And the roast beef is fresh cut. Doug brought it in from the country today.
1: How long are you going on with this, Sam?
2: Why?
1: I can't stand it much longer.
2: Afraid to die, Martha? Well, just relax. You're dying right now.
1: The milk. You poisoned the milk.
2: No. No, I didn't mean that. It's just that... Well, Martha, you're not as beautiful as you were. I was just looking at that portrait over the mantel. Did you know you were getting circles under your eyes? And your figure isn't at all what it was. I'm not sure even an invalid would want you now.
1: I guess I lost track of time for a while after that. The days slid by, the nights too. I was hungry all the time. At first, I found some canned goods, but then you caught on and you punched holes in the rest of the cans. And then I didn't dare touch them after that. I couldn't go on, Sam. I knew I couldn't last out. I was at the end of my rope that night when Betty and Doug stopped by. I can never forget that night, Sam, because as we sat there in the living room with that terrible, smiling portrait of me staring down at us, Betty said something. Something that made me realize I wasn't trapped. That there was a way out after all, an easy way.
2: Let me get you a drink, Doug.
3: Sure, Sambo. Easy on the soda.
4: Me too, but easy on the liquor.
2: Check. How about you, Martha?

0: You look a little tired. Might pick you up.
1: I was about to say you look tired, Martha.
2: Oh, it's nothing, Doug.
3: I know. The old slave driver here is probably working you too hard, Martha. You need a vacation.
1: Yeah. How about driving down to Florida with us next week, huh?
2: Florida? Oh, wow.
0: We can't make it, Doug. The doc wants to keep an eye on me.
3: Well, I don't know. Heaven knows I like my home as well as the next one. But if I had to stick as close to it as Martha does, I'd probably go right out of my mind.
1: Ha, ha.
2: I sat very still. It was all I could do to keep a smile frozen on my face like a mask. That moment, Sam, I felt like a prisoner who'd just been handed the key. It was a marvelous feeling, surging up inside me like fire. Well, of course, if they thought I was crazy, they'd take me away. And no matter what you did, you couldn't touch me. I looked around the room, saw the poker by the fireplace under the portrait. I remember how your eyes followed me as I got up and walked to the fireplace, picked up the poker. I gave you one last smile. And then I turned to the painting and I raised the poker high.
4: Martha, put down that poker.
3: I got her.
4: Give it to me, Martha. Give me that poker.
2: Go, let me go.
4: Ow, she bit me. Give me a hand, Doug.
0: I got her now.
5: Sam.
0: Good Lord. She's...
5: Yeah.

0: I like it here at the home, Sam. It's quiet, and I get a lot of rest. I'm getting my weight back. But most of all, it's nice to feel safe. How long is it now? 3 months? 4? Pretending I'm insane? Anyway, I'll take my time. Think it through very carefully. And then, when I'm ready to drop the act, show them I'm qualified to leave. Then I think you know what I'm going to do, don't you, Sam? I'm going to kill you. That'll give you something to think about during the long nights alone in the Lovebird House in Pinewood Drive. I'm going to kill you. Kill you. Kill you!
1: Here, cool down. Yeah, I got her.
2: Okay.
1: Ease her down on the cot.
2: Shall I get the jacket?
1: No, she'll be all right. Gets like that once in a while. Too bad. Nice-looking woman. Goes off like that every once in a while.
2: Sure makes enough noise.
1: Yeah, gets a little wild sometimes. Used to be a guy come to see her. Little fella. I can remember he used to get down on his knees there beside her and say something like, Martha, I didn't have it honest, darling. Yeah, that's it. Then he'd say, I threw it away as soon as I found it in your jewelry box. He'd say it over and over like he thought it'd bring her out of it. Then he'd just stand there and cry like his heart was broke. Sure must have loved her an awful lot. Ah, but he was like the rest of them. After a while, he stopped coming. I don't suppose he's been back now for 10 or 11 years.

0: Thank you, Joan Fontaine, for a splendid performance.
1: Miss Fontaine.
2: Yes, Mr. Wilcox.
1: I ran across your picture today in the new two-color Autolite spark plug advertisement in this week's issue of the Saturday Evening Post.
2: Oh, yes, I saw that, and from reading it, I learned more about Autolite resistor spark plugs.
1: Oh, that's swell. You know, Miss Fontaine, during the coming weeks, that same two-color advertisement will appear in many national publications. Autolite wants to make sure that car owners everywhere replace old narrow-gap spark plugs with sensational new wide-gap Autolite resistor spark plugs. They're made by Autolite men who make over 400 products for cars, trucks, airplanes, and boats in 28 Autolite plants from coast to coast. 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
0: And now here again is Miss Joan Fontaine.
2: I very much enjoyed my appearance on Suspense tonight. And I'll be listening next week when Van Heflin appears in a really unusual story by Cornell Woolrich called 3 o'clock. I know it will be another gripping study in...
0: Suspense.
1: Joan Fontaine can currently be seen in You Gotta Stay Happy, a Rampart production co-starring James Stewart. Lester Sharp played the part of Sam. Tonight's suspense play, The Lovebirds, was written by Cheryl Hendricks and adapted by Harold Swanton, with music composed by Lucian Moravec and conducted by Lud Gluskin. The entire production was under the direction of Anton M. Leader. Next Thursday, same time, hear Van Heflin in 3 o'clock.
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This is your narrator, the man in black. Again about to introduce tonight's Columbia program, Suspense. The story is The Pit in the Pendulum by Edgar Allan Poe. The adaptation by John Dixon Carr. Our guest is the distinguished American actor, Mr. Henry Hull, who plays the part of a prisoner of the Spanish Inquisition. If you've been with us on these Tuesday nights, you will know that suspense is compounded of mystery, suspicion, and dangerous adventure. To hold you in a precarious situation and withhold the solution until the last possible moment. And so it is with The Pit and the Pendulum and Mr. Hull's performance. We again hope to keep you in suspense. And now, The Pit and the Pendulum.

0: I was sick. Sick unto death with that long agony. And when at length they unbound me and I was permitted to sit, I felt that my senses were leaving me. The sound of the inquisitorial voices seemed merged in one dreamy, indeterminate hum. Yet, for a while, I saw, but without terrible an exaggeration, I saw the soft and nearly imperceptible waving of the sable draperies on the walls of the room. I saw the flames of the 7 tall candles which burned on the table. I saw the lips of the black hooded judges, and these lips appeared to me white, white as paper, white as horror. I saw them writhe with a deadly locution. I saw them fashion the syllables of my name.
1: Jean Delbray, Captain Jean Delbray.
0: Good father, gentlemen.
1: We hear you, my son.
0: I am very weak and infirm. I've been confined for many months in a dungeon. I've been tormented by nightmares.
1: Conscience, one trusts.
2: Pray silence, Fra Antonio.
0: Even now, I have no knowledge of where I am or to whom I may be speaking.
1: You're speaking to me, my son. I am Fra Pedro de Espella, prior of the Dominicans of Segovia and Grand Inquisitor of all Spain.
0: Is this the court of the Inquisition?
1: It is.
0: Oh, then God help me.
1: He will help you, my son, if you trust him.
0: But I am a French officer.
3: That is true. A soldier and creature of the archfiend Napoleon Bonaparte.
0: But a French officer nonetheless. A prisoner of war. By what right do you try me in this court?
1: Let the clerk read the charges against this prisoner. Pray silence while the clerk reads the charges.
4: The charges against the prisoner are as follows. In primis, that he is one Jean Delbray, a captain of artillery in the army of Bonaparte, so-called Emperor of the French.
1: This means nothing, as the prisoner says. It is no crime. Proceed.
4: Item, that on the 4th day of September in the year of our Lord 1808, that Saint Jean Delbray did wed, espouse, and marry the most noble lady, the Doña Beatriz Valdez, niece of and ward of the illustrious...
1: One moment.
4: Your Excellency spoke.
1: Fra Antonio, was any cheat employed to trap this girl into marriage against her will?
3: No, we have no actual evidence of any cheat.
1: Was the girl of age?
3: I believe so.
1: Then wherefore is the prisoner here? This marriage was a deplorable thing, if you like. Bonaparte himself is almost at the gates of Madrid. His general, the Tsar, menaces our city of Toledo itself. But lawful marriage, however regrettable, is no sin or crime.
3: There are other matters in the indictment, I think.
1: Then continue, but give us nothing that is not material.
4: Item, that on the 12th of October, 1808, the Saint Jean Delbray, being in command of a 5-gun battery of light artillery, did direct the fire of his guns against the Holy Church of St. Martha the Innocent.
1: What?
4: And thereby of his wicked malice destroyed that church utterly.
1: Captain Delbray. Is this charge true?
0: It is, yes.
3: You admit it?
0: Good father, hear what I have to say. The church blew up, I think.
3: Will you boast of your sin, young man?
0: It blew up because it was stored with kegs of gunpowder for your army. I had every right to fire on it.
1: And that is all the defense you have to make?
0: I tell you, I had every right to fire on it. By military law, there
1: was... Is military law above God's law?
0: I don't know. I did my duty, that's all. Long live the Emperor!
1: Captain Delbray, mark what I say. No man, however great his heresy, is ever condemned to be burnt in the fire.
3: Fire?
1: In the fire. If he first recant and acknowledge the error of his ways. But for you, Jean Delbray, there can be no mercy, no pity, no atonement. The only sentence of this court can be death.
3: Death.
1: Yes. The secular, a government arm to which we must release you, has devised 2 ways of punishment in cases such as yours. You hear the tolling of the bell?
3: I hear them.
1: It is the procession of the condemned going to the auto da fe.
3: Soon the yellow light of the flames will stream through the windows and flicker on floor and ceiling.
5: Nunc et in hora mortis intuit manibus domine.
1: Most of those condemned out of mercy will be strangled before they are burned. It cannot be so with you, Jean Delbray. You must die in one of 2 ways. either with the direst of physical agony.
3: A slow fire of green wood, iced bandages about the head and the heart, so that the fire does not approach too quickly.
1: Or else, Jean Delbray, you must die in a certain other way.
6: Have done with this! Pass your sentence and let me go!
1: The law does not permit me to tell you now what this other way is. The sentence of this court, therefore...
0: I had swooned. Yet still, I would not say that all of consciousness was lost. In the deepest slumber, no. In delirium, no. In a swoon, no. In death, no. Even in the grave, all is not lost. There are shadows of memory which tell us indistinctly of tall figures that lifted me and bore me in silence down, down, still down, until a hideous dizziness oppressed me at the descent into the earth. Then, as consciousness swam back to my wits, darkness. Stone floor and darkness.
6: Oh, Beatrice. Beatrice, my wife, Beatrice.
7: Did you call me, Jean?
0: Beatrice, was that you who spoke?
7: Yes, Jean.
0: You here in the dungeons of the Inquisition.
7: I am not really speaking to you, my poor Jean. I am only in your imagination.
0: Am I mad, then?
7: No. But your brain is fevered. You only think you hear me.
0: No. I do. I hear you clearly. As clearly as I once heard
7: in
0: you.
7: In the little church near the Ebro where we were married.
0: Yes. I destroyed that church, Beatrice. I had to. It was my commanding officer's order.
7: I know, Jean. Be comforted. There are those who care.
0: You won't leave me.
7: As long as I am in your heart, I shall be here.
0: I was strong once. Now I am weak. Once I was reckless. Now I'm afraid. What am I, Beatrice? What are they going to do to me?
7: I cannot tell. Remember, my voice comes only from your own brain. Are you fettered?
0: Fettered? No.
7: They've not chained you to the wall.
0: No. They've taken away my uniform. They've given me sandals and a robe of what feels like coarse serge. But I'm still free. Free.
7: Take courage, Jean.
0: Free. And in the grasp of the Inquisition, Beatrice.
7: Yes, Jean.
0: It's completely dark. There's hardly any air. I dread to get up. I dread to stretch out my hand. Suppose they've buried me alive.
7: Courage. Can you stand up?
0: I think so, yes.
7: Then walk. Walk as far as you can. Measure the limit of the cell. If this is not a tomb...
0: You're right, Beatrice, that always. I'll try.
7: Are you on your feet?
0: Yes, now. Now pray. Pray for a poor devil who always meant well. One pace, two paces, three, four.
7: You are very weak, Jean. Rest a moment.
0: Where are you now, Beatrice? In the flesh, I mean.
7: You know that, Jean. In the old house by the olive grove. Scorned of my people.
0: Yes, I know it.
7: Each morning I climb to the hilltop and watch.
0: Go on.
7: Sometimes I think I hear gun wheels rumble in the hills.
0: Yes.
7: And long moving columns with the red dust rising above
0: them. Go on.
7: First come the heavy cavalry in plume crested helmets.
0: Yes.
7: On their flanks wheeling like hawks, light hussars in blue and scarlet. And behind them, in a glitter of bayonets as vast as light points on the sea, rank upon rank.
0: Yes.
7: The long gray coats and the tall bearskin caps.
0: The old guard and the grand army.
7: It is only a vision, my dear one. They do not come.
0: Will they ever come, Beatrice?
7: I cannot tell.
0: Then I must face what has been prepared for me.
7: Walk again, Jean. Try. Keep your hand in front of you.
0: This rope, it impedes me. The floor is treacherous with slime. But I'll try. Four paces. Five. Six. Seven.
7: It can't be a tomb.
0: Eight. Nine.
7: Look out!
0: I'm all right. I fell. I
3: fell to my knees. The rope tripped me. My hand is in front of me. It's lower than my face, but I feel nothing.
7: Nothing, John.
3: It's a pit. A circular pit. And I fell on the very edge of it.
7: Oh, they would have made you walk into it.
3: Yes. Oh, there's a loose fragment of rock just inside the edge. If I can dislodge it. Listen.
7: Water.
3: There's something down there.
7: Rats, it may be.
3: Rats, yes, but something else. I heard it move.
7: So did I. What is in the pit, Sean?
3: I don't know.
7: But you're saved.
3: Saved, Beatrice. Saved from the Inquisition. My torture has been merely postponed.

0: fast. 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How long it lasted, I know not. But when I opened my eyes once again, I could see. Yes, see. My prison was large and lofty. Its walls formed a massive iron plates, bolted or joined together. A wild, sulphurous luster, I could not trace its origin, lit up the dungeon and the circular pit and the crudely daubed skeleton figures painted in evil colors on the iron walls. Skeleton figures, demon figures, gargoyle figures. Their colors a little blurred as from the effects of a damp.
1: It must approach you slowly and force itself into your mind.
2: It must stalk you like a tiger.
3: It must bring you face to face at last with the King of Terrors.
0: When I regained consciousness, I lay on my back and at full length on a low framework of wood. To this framework, I was securely bound by a long fastening resembling a surgical bandage. Bound? But why?
2: Why?
1: Why?
0: The bandage passed round and round my body, leaving at liberty only my head and my left arm. With much exertion, I could supply myself with food from an earthen dish on the floor beside me. It was meat, highly seasoned. But there was no water. Beatrice, where are you?
4: Here, Jean, as always.
0: Your voice sounds stronger.
4: Does it, Jean?
0: And I can see you now. I can see you as clearly as I saw you months ago.
4: Oh, I wish it were true.
0: Your bonnet and the parasol you carried in summer and the high-waisted blue dress.
4: You are weaker, my dear, and more fevered.
0: Have I been asleep?
4: Yes, Jean.
0: They must have been here while I slept. They have bound me. Why?
1: Why?
2: Why?
1: Why?
3: Stop those voices! Why? Stop them!
4: Mine too, Jean.
1: Why?
4: I am not here either, you know. Don't drive me away.
0: Beatrice, look.
4: Where?
0: At the ceiling of this room, 30, 40 feet up, what do you see?
4: I see painted on the ceiling the figure of Father Time.
0: Anything else?
4: But Father Time carries no sign.
0: No.
4: He carries instead what looks like a gigantic pendulum from an ancient clock.
0: About one thing, I swear I'm in my right senses. I saw that pendulum move.
4: A painting cannot move.
0: Yet I swear the pendulum did move. It swung a little back and forth, just like a real pendulum.
4: Try not to trouble your brain.
0: That pendulum is real! Beatrice, take care.
4: Take care of what? You're not looking at the pendulum now.
0: Take care of the rats from the pit.
4: I see them.
0: They're swarming out in dozens. You can see their eyes glitter. One of them ran across the hem of your dress.
4: Did it, Sean?
0: What did they want?
4: They caught the scent of the meat in the dish beside you.
0: But they'll not get it. Go away, you vermin!
4: Move your hand above the plate, Jean. Move!
0: Beatrice, where are you going? I could hardly hear you.
4: You are sending me away, Jean.
0: I? Sending you away?
4: My poor loved one. You can't bear to see the rats drumming about my feet.
0: Beatrice! Beatrice! Yes. Yes, it's true. In a cell swarming with vermin. There are others I had rather see here. I'd rather see...
2: Did you call me, Captain Dalbray? Then in spirit, I am here.
0: Who are you?
2: Don't you recognize me?
0: No, I do not.
2: I am that second inquisitor, Fra Antonio, whom you thought unfair at your trial. But we were not unfair. We administer the law. That is all.
0: Go. I command you, go.
2: Not until I have first told you what you already guessed.
0: Which is?
2: There are two forms of death for such as you. One, death with its direst physical torture. The other, death with its direst mental torture.
0: And I have been condemned to the second?
2: Your guess is good. Listen.
0: Yes.
2: Do you hear anything?
0: Yes, I do. I hear something.
2: Turn your eyes upwards.
0: Yes.
2: Look at the ceiling.
0: The pendulum.
2: Aye, the pendulum.
3: It's descended.
2: Only a foot or so as yet. As you notice, it is not really a pendulum. Its underside is a crescent, formed of sharp, of razor-sharp steel.
3: You mean?
2: A ponderous weight, Captain Dalbray. Its movement is slow now, but soon it will take on momentum. It will swing wider and wider, 30 feet perhaps. Presently, as it swings, you will hear it hiss. And with each broad movement, it will creep a trifle lower.
0: The steel is directly above me.
2: Yes. Above the region of your heart. Lie still and look up at it.
0: How long before?
2: You need have no immediate fear. It will not be too soon.
0: But how soon?
2: Who can tell?
3: In the name of pity, give me some answer.
2: Hours, perhaps days.
0: Beginning to swing wider. I can't take my eyes from it.
2: Its glitter fascinates you, eh? See how it shines in that wild light.
0: And this is your utmost refinement in cruelty.
2: The law, Captain Dalbray, is never cruel. And now, still in spirit, I leave you to your meditations. It will not be too soon. Minutes, hours, days.
0: Down, steadily down it crept. Days passed. It might have been many days before it swept so closely to fan me with its morbid breath. Minutes, hours, days. The odor, the sharp steel forced itself into my nostrils. The right to the left. Far and wide. The shriek of a damned spirit to my heart with a stealthy pace of a tiger. Down. Certainly. Relentlessly. Down.
3: I prayed. I wearied heaven with my prayer for its more speedy descent. I grew frantically mad and struggled to force myself up against that swinging, glittering death. Of no avail. Down. Still unceasingly, still inevitably down, the sharp steel flashed past within 3 inches of my chest. Beatrice!
4: Jean?
3: Beatrice, where are you?
4: I heard you calling, Jean. I am here.
0: It is a strange thing, Beatrice. I'm quite calm.
4: You are resigned, then?
0: No. That is the strange thing. Even now, I am not resigned.
4: Is there a way out?
0: How can there be? 10, 12 more vibrations, and will fray the serge of my robe. Only lightly as a razor in a delicate hand. There will be many sweeps before it bites deep. No, I can't escape it.
4: You kept me away from you, Jean. You locked me out of your thoughts. If I am here only in your thoughts, why should I fear the rats?
0: The rats!
4: You open your eyes and your eyes blaze. What is it?
0: The rats! Do they still swarm here?
4: Across the floor and over the meat platter. They have taken nearly all your food.
0: Yes, of course, they are ravenous, and they have sharp teeth.
4: Well?
0: The meat is oily and spiced. If I take what remains of it, scatter, you vermin! And rub that meat on the bandages that hold me here.
4: Try it, Jean, try!
0: It may be too late, if I move my body a fraction of an inch up.
4: Try it, I tell you, try!
0: Ah, but look, they scatter as soon as I do try.
4: But they are watching you. I can see their eyes. Look, they're creeping back.
0: Can I stand the rats crawling across me? Can the flesh bear it?
4: One of them has leaped on the wooden framework. Another followed. They're gnawing at the bandage.
0: 7, 8 more sweeps of the pendulum.
4: The bandage, give way.
0: A little.
4: Lie still, Jean, lie still.
0: 10, 12 a dozen rats now. Is death, I wonder, worse than this disgust?
4: A dozen sharp knives could do no better. The bandage is loosened to ribbons. Now, if you move sideways,
0: yes,
4: carefully,
0: yes,
4: and drop to the floor.
0: Ah, Beatrice, I can't move. My arms and my legs are numb. There is no power.
4: The steel has frayed your robe. A minute more will be too late.
0: Then,
4: try.
0: Then, with all the strength that is in me, and all the hate that I bear my enemies.
4: Free!
0: A second time. Free!
4: Pendulum stops. They are drawing it back up through the roof.
0: Each move I make is watched. You never doubted.
4: Yet with all they could do to you, they have failed twice.
0: They will not fail. No more dallying with a king of terrors.
4: What else can they do?
0: I can't say. See how the rats gnaw in silence at that bandage. To what food, I wonder.
4: But you escaped the pit.
0: I escaped it once. Listen.
4: What do you hear?
0: A groaning. Here, it's a grinding as of metal.
4: It was only the cog wheels of the pendulum.
0: I think not, Beatrice.
4: Why not?
0: It seemed to come from behind those iron-plated walls. It seems to shake the dungeon as a mill wheel might shake it.
4: Stand up, my poor Jean. Get up off your knees.
0: I can't, Beatrice. I can't endure anymore.
4: The paintings on the walls of this dungeon, the skeletons and imps and devils, they seem different.
0: They are different. The color sharpen and grow bright. The demon's eyes glare. The skeleton hands outstretch. Don't you catch even yet the odor of heated iron?
4: Heated iron?
0: Beatrice, my darling, I have been much humbled. But I won't. I won't have you see me in tears. I order you to go.
4: Jean, in the name of heaven.
0: Beatrice.
4: You're sending me away.
0: Yes, yes, Jean. In the name of heaven. Go, go. A suffocating heat pervaded the prison. A deeper glow settled in the painted eyes that glared at me. I could draw no breath of air into my lungs. Against the loom of that fiery destruction, the thought of the pit and its coolness come like a soothing balm. I staggered to the edge of the pit. I looked into it. The enkindled walls and roof lighted it to its depths. Yet for one wild moment, even then, I refused to believe the horror of what I saw beneath me.
2: Does the pit please you, Captain Dalbrey?
0: Not the pit! Merciful God, anything but that!
2: And how shall you avoid it? Look.
0: This dungeon has changed its shape.
2: That is true. The walls are closing in. It was formerly a square. And now it is
0: flattening slowly toward the center to force me into the pit.
2: Of course.
0: Ah, it'll force you along with me.
2: Again, apparently you must be told, Captain Dalbrey, that you are speaking only to your own sick fancy. I am not here at all. Farewell.
0: And now closer and closer through the red burning walls, forcing me into the pit with a swiftness that left me no time for thought. I shrank back, but the closing walls pressed me relentlessly onward. At length, for my seared and writhing body, there was no longer an inch of foothold. I screamed once. I tottered on the edge of the pit. The walls rushed back. An outstretched arm caught my own as I was about to fall, fainting into the abyss. It was that of General LaSalle. The French army had entered Toledo. The Inquisition was in the hands of its enemies.

0: And so closes Poe's celebrated story, The Pit and the Pendulum, starring Henry Hull. We invite you to another adventure of suspense next Tuesday at the same hour. Until then, this is the Man in Black saying good night.
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3: Good morning, Leslie.
4: Good morning. Why is that window open?
3: It's getting stuffy in here. I told you
4: to keep it closed. You might be seen from the street.
3: I haven't gone anywhere near it.
4: Don't argue with me, Wells. Keep that window closed. And the shade down.
3: Now, Jessica, you're still my wife, Leslie, and this is still my house.
4: You're forgetting something, aren't you, Wells? I'm not your wife. I'm your widow. And it's been my house ever since the day you died.
3: I had no comeback. I did what Leslie told me because, well, she was right. A dead man can't put up much of an argument. He has no authority, not even with his wife. Things had been different once. I had money, power, and there was nobody in the world who would have presumed to tell Wells Galloway what to do. But that was before a certain evening in July up at Lake Latimer. That was before Red Tuttle, my law partner, paid me a visit at my cabin up there. In other words, that was before the day I died. I was alone. I'd gone to the cabin to be alone, to try to figure things out. The money was gone by that time. I'd thrown it away, hundreds of thousands of dollars in good living and gambling. And in a sense, Leslie was gone, too. Oh, she was still my wife, but the man she loved was Norman Vail, and I knew it, and she knew I knew it, and she didn't much care. So this time I'd come up to the cabin without my rifle because I wasn't planning to do any hunting. But I brought along a revolver for reasons I didn't admit to myself, and I left it lying on the table in the living room. I was staring at it that evening when I heard the cab from the village stop down on the highway. It was still a little light, and I saw a shock of flaming red hair on the path between the trees, and I knew my partner was going to honor me with his presence. I thought I knew why, too, and I wasn't wrong.
5: I couldn't believe my eyes, Wells. I still can't believe it. I came all the way up here just to hear you say it isn't true.
3: And you wasted your time, Red. It is true.
5: But good Lord, man, we were appointed trustees of that estate. Taking those bonds was a criminal act. Why did you do such a thing?
3: I needed the money.
5: Well, I hope you're ready to pay it back before the heirs get wind of it.
3: I'm not. I haven't got a cent.
5: Then what are you going to do?
3: I don't know yet.
5: Well, you certainly don't expect me to... Is that what you're thinking, Wells?
3: Yeah.
5: It is, isn't it? Well, I'll be hanged if I'll do it. I'm not going to take a beating to cover up for you. You cash those bonds and you'll make them good.
3: Oh, go away, will you, Rad?
5: What?
3: I said go away. I don't care what you do about those bonds. I've got more important things to worry about.
5: Like your wife, Wells? Well, don't expect any pity from me there, either.
3: I'm not asking you for anything.
5: You're responsible for losing Leslie. No man could treat a woman the way you've treated Leslie and get away with it. You made a slave of her. You practically locked her up in your house.
3: Now, I think you'd better go away, Red.
5: I'll go when I get the money to buy back those bombs, not before.
3: Oh, for the luck. Here's my ring. Here's my watch. Take them. They ought to be worth something. Take them and get out.
5: I'll take them, Wells, but it's not enough.
3: It's all I've got, I tell you. Now, leave me alone.
5: All right. But when I leave here, I'm going to the police.
3: Police?
5: Yes. If you think I'm going to suffer for your mistakes, you're wrong. I'm going to bring charges against you before the Prescott heirs start prosecuting the firm.
3: Why, you dirty...
5: That was another mistake, Wells. I won't take that either.
6: He was stronger than I am. His blow caught me on the chin, and I was staggering across the room.
3: I crashed against the mantel above the fireplace. The kerosene lamp had been burning there, toppled off and fell on the floor, but I hardly noticed it. My eyes were on something else, on that revolver that lay on the table by the window. I don't remember picking it up. I only remember how it felt in my hand.
7: Wells! No, Wells! Put it down! Wells!
3: The first shot dropped red to the floor. But I kept on firing because I couldn't stop. This was power again, the power to kill, and I loved it. Not for long. With the last bullet, the spell was broken, and then was when the fear came. I'd never known fear before. I wasn't prepared to deal with it. It took hold of me and shook me until I was trembling from head to foot. It brought the sweat popping out of every pore. It wouldn't let me approach the body, not even to reclaim my ring and watch. It carried me out of the cabin and sent me stumbling into the darkening woods. And I spent the night there, wandering blindly through the blackness. In my hand, I still carried the gun. Long before dawn, I began to wonder why I hadn't saved one shell, just one. For if my life had reached dead end a few hours ago, then what would you call this? Where did I go now, that I was wanted for murder? It was daylight when I came out of the woods. There was a truck rumbling toward me. Desperate men take desperate chances.
8: Give me a lift to the city?
9: Why, sure, mister. Hop in.
3: You've heard about it. Wells Galloway was wanted for murder. I knew that right away. I knew it from the way he looked me over, but it didn't matter. Nothing mattered. This really was dead end.
9: I guess you're okay, mister. Shut the door.
3: What do you mean, okay?
9: Well, I thought maybe you're the guy I heard about back at Lake Latimer.
3: What guy?
9: Well, it was a murder back there last night. One fella shot another one in the cabin, then burned the cabin down.
3: Burned it down?
9: Sure. Right to the ground. Couldn't even have identified the body. Only they found a ring and a watch on it. I figured you might be the killer, but... Nah, he's a redhead. Poor named Tuttle. The guy he killed was his law partner. A big shot with a fancy moniker. Something like, Wells Galloway.

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1: Going to speak at the 4th of July picnic.
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1: Why?
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1: And at this point, suspense.
0: And now, Autolite brings back to our Hollywood soundstage Joseph Cotton as Wells Galloway in The Day I Died, a tale well calculated to keep you in suspense.
3: So the day I killed my partner turned out, as far as the law was concerned, to be the day I died. It was my body the police had decided that was lying back there in the charred ruins of my cabin on Lake Latimer. It was Red Tuttle, not Wells Galloway, who was wanted for murder. The truck driver dropped me on the outskirts of the next city. I went into a barbecue joint, sat down at the counter, and pieced the story together. The kerosene lamp I'd knocked off the mantle, that was what had started the fire, and it was the ring and the watch I'd given Red that enabled the police to identify the body that had been burned beyond recognition, to identify it as me, Wells Galloway. That much was clear, but what wasn't clear was what to do about it. What's the next step after you've been pronounced dead?
4: Well, here's the eggs, fella. Nice day,
3: eh? Yeah.
4: Yes, sir. Beautiful day. Kind of day, it's great to be alive.
3: He made me see the point, the man behind the counter, the point I'd been missing. It was great to be alive, especially if everybody thought you were dead, especially if the life you'd been living had reached an impasse and you were broke and your wife was in love with another man and you were wanted by the police and your only hope lay in a chance to start over, to start from scratch. That's what they were giving me. Handing it to me on a silver platter, a fresh start, a clean slate.

0: used to big money. And big money was the only thing that would make a new life worth living. A little capital was all I needed, but where do you borrow capital when you can't show your face? Who'll lend money to a corpse? In the circles where Wells Galloway had moved, friends were not to be trusted. And as for my wife, as for Leslie... Leslie, that was it. The Wells Galloway brain was beginning to click again. It kept on clicking, keeping pace with the click of the train wheels that carried me back to the city where the late Wells Galloway had lived. It was night when I got there. I was halfway up the walk when the front door opened. I hardly had time to slip behind the lilac bush before Leslie stepped out on the porch. He was with her, the man she loved, Norman Vale.
1: You think I'm callous, don't you, Norman? You think I'm too hard?
2: No, of course not, darling. You weren't happy with him. Naturally, you can't be too broken up over his death.
1: Happy? I was miserable with him. You know how he treated me? I wasn't his wife. I was his prisoner. I hated him, Norman. And I'm not broken up. I'm glad he's dead.
0: A shudder ran down my spine when I heard her, but that must have been because the night was getting cool, for after all, this was just what I was counting on. My plan wouldn't work if she weren't glad I was dead. I waited till Norman Vale's car pulled away, and then I waited 5 minutes longer. And finally, I climbed the front steps, put my key in the lock, and let myself in.
1: Who is that? Who's out there? Who?
0: Hello, Leslie. There had been a time when she would have fainted. She didn't faint now, but she turned very white, and I noticed when she poured herself a half tumbler of bourbon that her hand was trembling. Still, she managed, after one long swallow, to say rather evenly, almost casually.
1: Let's have it, Wells. I'm sure it's a fascinating story.
0: So I told her. As I talked, I had a queer feeling that she was a stranger. Something had happened to her since I saw her last. Whether it was Norman Vale or whether it was the fact that she thought I was dead, whatever it was, she was a different person, a stronger one, and braver, and harder.
1: What do you want, Wells?
0: Accept my condolences, Leslie. It's a tough break.
1: Not at all. I'm tickled pink.
0: I'm sure.
1: Did you think I would be?
0: No.
1: Do you have any illusions I'd be heartbroken when they called and told me that you were dead?
0: None.
1: You know what I did? A jig. The first time I ever danced in this house.
0: Well, you should have done that oftener. Things might have been better between us.
1: I couldn't find anything to dance about. Well, why'd you come back? What are you after?
0: 3 guesses.
1: Knowing you, I only need one. How much?
0: $25,000.
1: What makes you think you'll get it?
0: I think you could use $25,000 yourself.
1: Maybe you'd better explain.
0: Simple enough. I'm worth $50,000 dead. The insurance is payable in one lump sum to you. It should be coming through in another week or so.
1: And you're suggesting an even split?
0: Exactly. I take my half and disappear. As far as you and the rest of the world are concerned, I'm dead and I stay dead. You have $25,000 and you're free to marry Norman Vale.
1: I see. Well, must have occurred to you I'd prefer to keep the whole 50.
0: If you could.
1: And why couldn't I? Suppose I turn you in.
0: Yeah.
1: And you're electrocuted for killing Red Tuttle. I still collect, but there's no split.
0: And if I'm not electrocuted, if I get life imprisonment...
1: There would be that risk.
0: Too big a risk, Leslie. I didn't plan Red's death. There was nothing premeditated about it. I killed him in anger. The state doesn't give the death penalty for that.
1: If you can prove it.
0: I think I could. I'd live a long time in prison, Leslie.
1: I wouldn't like that.
0: So?
1: I'm thinking... You'd stay here in the house till the insurance company pays off.
0: It's as safe as place as any.
1: Safer? You'd have to stay hidden.
0: Of course.
1: You couldn't step out the door.
0: Not very often.
1: Not at all. You'd be practically a prisoner in your own home.
0: Well, for a week or two, it'd be worth it.
1: Would it?
0: Oh.
1: Yes. I guess it would. All right, Wells.
0: I mean,
1: all right. It's a deal.
0: Was smiling when she said it. After all, why shouldn't she smile? Things had turned out well enough for her, considering the fact that I wasn't actually dead. This was the next best thing. Naturally, she smiled. Her reasons for smiling were perfectly obvious, weren't they? She went upstairs afterward, and when she came down, she was still smiling.
1: I thought you must be tired after all you've been through, Wells. I made your bed.
0: Thanks, Leslie. Guest room?
1: No. Not the guest room.
0: Well, if I'm going to stay hidden, that's the most I

0: isolated room in the house.
1: Not quite the most. You're forgetting the attic.
0: The attic?
1: There's an old army cot up there. You'll use that.
0: Well, it's hotter than blazes in the attic.
1: It's only for a week or so. You said yourself it was worth it.
0: Oh, and I didn't mean
1: I... No, but I did. Don't you want to go up now, Wells?
0: That was when I started to catch on. It hadn't occurred to me that she would relish the idea of keeping me as confined as possible. I was amused as I climbed the stairs. Let her have a fun, I thought. It wouldn't be so bad. A few days in the attic, well, that wouldn't kill me. The light up there was dim, and she must have walked very quietly because I didn't know she had followed me up the stairs. I didn't know it until I opened the door to the attic room. And then just behind me, she said...
1: Go on in, Wells. I have the key. I'll lock the door.
0: Lock it? Well, there's no need to lock it.
1: I don't agree with you. The cleaning woman comes tomorrow.
0: Well, she won't come up here.
1: But you might be tempted to go down.
0: Why should I?
1: You'll get lonely, Wells. You'll get bored and restless and terribly unhappy. You'll begin to think you'll go crazy if you don't get out. You'll be desperate for the sound of a human voice. Believe me, I know.
0: Now, look here, Leslie.
1: Please go in, Wells.
0: All right, but there's no reason to take advantage of the spot I'm in.
1: What do you mean, dear? I'm protecting you. I'm carrying out our bargain, the one you suggested. Now go in and let me lock the door.
0: I wasn't amused anymore. This wasn't funny. This was a new experience, taking orders from my own wife, and I couldn't say I liked it, but what could I do? One quick telephone call, one shout, even to the neighbors in the next house, and my game was up. I knew that, and she knew I knew it. So the trump card was in her hand, and she was playing it. She was playing it slowly and with pleasure. She was playing it for all it was worth.
1: Good morning, darling.
0: Morning, morning. It must be almost noon. I'm starving. Why didn't you come up?
1: I was busy. Norman dropped over to see me.
0: You didn't tell him.
1: Of course not. This is our little secret, dear. Did you sleep well?
0: I didn't sleep at all.
1: Worried about something?
0: Certainly not. It was hot up here, that's all. What have I got to worry about?
1: Nothing that I know of.
0: Well, go and get me something to eat. I'm dying of hunger.
1: Oh, I hope not, Wells. I wouldn't want you to die of hunger.
0: And then I saw it. I saw it all, the whole thing. The thing I should have seen before. How could I have missed it? She was going to kill me, and why not? What was there to stop her? Wasn't I dead already? Who would ever miss me? Who would know what she had done? She could bury me in the back orchard. She could burn me in the furnace. She'd have the whole 50,000, and who would be the wiser? You can't accuse a woman of killing a corpse. Then on I paced. The room was only 8 feet square, but I walked for miles, and the sweat rolled down my face and down my body, and the walls closed in, and I waited for her to return. What do you want, Leslie?
1: Well, I thought you'd like to know. I just came from your funeral.
0: Oh, they buried Red?
1: Mm-hmm. It was a beautiful service. I'm sorry you weren't there.
0: That was the evening of the second day. She left my dinner on the table and didn't come back that night. At least I didn't think she had come back, but when I awoke the next morning, I wasn't sure. Sometime toward dawn, a shadow had moved across my dream. A lock had snapped, a door had opened. Had it been a part of the dream itself, or had Leslie... But why should she have come and gone like that? What could she have wanted? There was nothing of interest to her. Nothing. Nothing. Except the revolver. The gun I'd emptied into Red Tuttle's body. It was in the pocket of my coat, and my coat was hung over the back of a chair. I leaped from the bed and went for my coat, the right-hand pocket. No, it was empty. Must have been the left. The left was empty, too. The gun was gone. Leslie had taken it. And now... Now, for the second time in my life, I knew fear. I stumbled toward the door. I began to pound frantically. Leslie! Leslie! Leslie! I heard her footsteps, and then she was just outside, hissing at me.
2: Quiet, you fool!
0: Let me out of here!
2: I said be quiet. Norman's downstairs. He'll hear you.
0: I don't care who hears me. Let me out!
3: Leslie, who is that? that?
2: Here he comes. Will you be quiet?
3: Who's up there, Leslie?
1: It's no one, Norman. It's nothing,
3: don't
1: really.
3: Don't bother me. I heard someone shouting. There's somebody in that room. Who is it, Leslie? Leslie, answer me. Who's in there?
1: It's my husband. It's Wells.
0: So now he knew, too. There was silence after she told him, and the sound of footsteps descending the stairs. She was leading him away. She was going to talk it over with him, tell him her plan, ask his help. They were discussing it now, just how they would do it, just how they would dispose of me afterward. I staggered to the window. She'd put a lock on it after the first time she'd found it open, and even if she hadn't, what good would it do me? Suppose I could climb down somehow. Where was I to go? The face of a dead man attracts attention on a public street. An hour passed before I heard footsteps again. And now, I thought, now they would do it. The key turned in the lock. But the door didn't open. They were getting ready, checking the gun. It was loaded now. They would empty it into me as I had emptied it into Red Tuttle. Now they were turning the knob. They were coming in. But it was only Leslie, and she had no gun, and Norman wasn't with her.
1: It's all right now, Wells.
0: What?
1: Everything is all right. He won't tell.
0: How do you know?
1: He wanted to. He wanted to go to the police. I persuaded him not to, so don't worry. Everything's quite all right.
0: Was it? Then why did she say it like that, and why was she trembling? Because she was afraid. Afraid of what she and Norman Vale were planning to do. Afraid because the next time she came, he would be with her, and they'd kill me. And I was alone again now. Oh, what were they waiting for? Let them come. Let them come and get it over with. I was tired of this room. It was getting smaller every minute. Smaller and hotter. The heat was unbearable. I could scarcely breathe. Why, it was hotter than it had been 10 minutes ago. It was like a furnace. Just like a furnace. I didn't know what it was at first, that sound. I didn't know until I heard it again. And then I knew. There was no need even to look at the steam radiator in the corner. They had built a fire, Leslie and Norman Vale, in the middle of the summer. They had built a fire, and they had built it for me. Now the sweat really poured. Now the breath came hard. No, not alive, I thought. They wouldn't put me in alive. Of course they would. That was the safest way. Gunshots could be heard, but you can't hear a man being stuffed into a furnace. Of course they would. No, they wouldn't, because I wouldn't let them. Maybe I had to die, but not that way. No, not that way. There was still the window. There were still people on the street. Help! Help me! They're going to burn me alive! Help! Help! Help! Something happened. I blacked out. And when I came to, I was lying on the army cot. The policeman towered above. He waited until my eyes could focus, and when he said it very quietly.
4: You're under arrest, Mr. Galloway, for the murder of your partner, Mr. Tuttle.
2: You fool! You stupid fool!
0: She was standing in the doorway, and there was another policeman with her. His arm was linked to hers. I could almost smile at that, but Norman Vale, where was Norman Vale? He'd wanted to kill me, too. He was as guilty as she. The policeman must have seen the question in my eyes.
4: Your wife is under arrest, too, Mr. Galloway, for the murder of Norman Vale.
0: The murder of... Leslie, you killed him?
2: Of course I killed him. Didn't I tell you he wanted to turn you in? Did you think I'd let him rob me of all that money? Oh, you... Fool you! If you'd only waited 10 minutes, there wouldn't have been a trace of him left!

0: Thank you, Joseph Cotton, for a splendid performance.
1: Well, hello. I guess that winds up suspense for this season.
2: It sure does, Hap, but we'll be back in the fall on September 1st, in fact. Same time, same stations. Gosh, does that make me happy.
1: Oh, it does?
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1: Well, folks, I think he likes you.
2: Yeah, just the way folks like Autolite Stay Full batteries. So, friends, this is Harlow Wilcox.
1: And his pal, Hap.
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1: And for this 4th of July weekend, remember this slogan.
2: Take care. Don't take chances.
0: And now here again is Mr. Joseph Cotton.
3: I've always enjoyed appearing on Suspense, and particularly so in tonight's unusual play. 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
0: Suspense.
2: Joseph Cotton appeared by arrangement with David O. Selznick, producer of Portrait of Jenny. Tonight's Suspense play was written by Ken Pettis and Lou Schofield, with music composed by Lucian Morawek and conducted by Lud Bluskin. The entire production was under the direction of Anton M. Leader. In the coming weeks at this same time, be sure to hear Escape, a series of great stories of high adventure by the world's outstanding authors. Suspense, brought to you by Autolite on Thursday nights at this hour, is taking its customary summer holiday and returns to the air on Thursday, September 1st.
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0: Suspense, radio's outstanding theater of thrills, is presented for your enjoyment by Roma Wines. That's R-O-M-A, Roma Wines. Those better-tasting California wines enjoyed by more Americans than any other wine. For friendly entertaining, for delightful dining. Yes, right now a glassful would be very pleasant, as Roma Wines bring you Phil Silvers in a remarkable tale of
1: Suspense.
2: Up car, please. Good morning, Mr. Griffin.
3: Good morning.
2: Step back in the car, please. Well, good morning, Miss Wainwright.
4: Hello, Eddie.
2: Good
5: morning, Miss Kittredge. Take away, Eddie.
2: That's all, please. Watch the doors, please.
4: Two, please.
3: Three.
2: Well, that's the way it is with me all day long, see? I got my ups and downs, like they say. But I like it that way, see? Because I'm not going to be doing this forever. I'm not even going to be doing it very much longer at all. Because I got a job as an assistant to Mr. Garvey, the building manager. And the way I handle my car and my customers, I'm going to be a cinch to get it. In fact, I am so much a cinch that I have told Millie that that's what I am already. Millie is the manager at the elite barbershop down in Mexico. And 3-4 times a week on my off hour, I jump out of my uniform and into my street clothes and go down there and get a manicure. I sort of got Millie staked out, see? And that's where I am on this day when all this happened. Down there getting a manicure from Millie.
4: I don't think that you got real nice hands, though, Mr. Albright. Real swan gay.
2: Well, you see, for a man of my position...
4: But I will also say that you don't really have to have them cared for quite so often.
2: Oh, that...
4: I mean, I wouldn't tell that to everyone, but some of my customers, I like to give my very best professional advice, you know?
2: Well, maybe I... Ow!
4: Just let your hand relax, Mr. Albright.
2: Yeah. Well, maybe I know that. Maybe I got my reason.
4: Mr. Albright, I can't imagine what kind of reasons you'd
2: Look,
4: have.
2: With a guy like me, nobody has to stand on many ceremonies, see? For instance, all my friends call me Eddie.
4: Really?
2: Sure, Mr. Garvey and everybody. Just like I call you Millie. That's all right, isn't it?
4: Oh, well, sure, but me calling a customer, well, it makes a difference, you know?
2: Is that all I am? Just another customer? Ooh!
4: You must hold your hand still, Mr. Albright.
2: Yeah, sure. But what I mean, just because I hold a slightly higher position than somebody else, that don't make any difference to me. That's my idea of democracy. Everybody is just as good as anybody else. Of course, unless you're a millionaire or something.
4: Oh, well, what's so special about a millionaire? I've got a customer that's a millionaire, and his hands aren't nearly as swan gay as yours.
2: Well, what I mean is, I'm not quite in that class yet. But I wish you would call me Eddie.
4: Well, you know, I was thinking about you. Once or twice. I mean, you're quite young to be holding the position of assistant manager of a big building like the Dunbar Building.
2: Well, I started at the bottom, of course, but there's little tricks in getting to the top, just like in everything else.
4: Gee, I wished I knew some.
2: Well, take me, for instance. You know how I got where I am? Remembering names and faces, that's all.
4: Yeah?
2: Yes, sir. When I was just really an elevator operator...
4: Remembering names? You mean a little thing like that can get you to...
2: Little thing like that? Listen, how do you suppose Jim Farley got where he is today?
4: Where is he?
2: I don't know where he is right now, but that's how he got to be Postmaster General. Just remembering names and faces. Just one little thing, that's all.
4: Well, I don't know. He must have had some kind of other abilities. I mean, he must have been a bug on stamps or something. Oh, heavens forbid. Look at that cutie.
2: Well, maybe one, two little things, but that was the main thing. Now, take me, for instance.
4: Oh, I'm sorry, Eddie, but you've got to keep your hands still, you know.
2: Oh, that's okay, Millie, forget it. But I was just trying to show you something in the paper. See this picture?
4: Yeah. Frankie the Nose Maddox, former New York gangster who escaped from Atlanta 6 months ago, believed to be in the city. Oh, sure, I saw that this morning.
2: Yeah, so did I. And when I saw it, I said to myself, Eddie, you, Eddie Albright, you've seen this guy somewhere before. And just like that, I remembered.
4: Oh, well, I bet I could remember an ugly mug like that.
2: Yeah, but suppose you only seen him 3-4 times, and it was 2-3 years ago. And he was always with a whole lot of other people.
4: Eddie, you mean you know Frankie Maddox?
2: No, but I took him up in my car. That was when I was just merely an elevator operator. I took him up 3-4 times. There's a rich guy named Ellinger, lives in a penthouse on top of our building, and I took him up there. And that was 2-3 years ago. But right away I remembered, recalled the face.
4: Oh, I guess that is pretty good, all right.
2: Sure, that's the kind of thing that got me where I am.
4: Yeah, well, some people are lucky, I guess.
2: Well, I don't know. But some people that are lucky like to share their luck with other people. Never stop to think about that.
4: Well, I'm quite sure I don't know what you mean.
2: Well, take you and me, for example.
4: What?
2: Maybe we could be lucky together. I mean, maybe you and me could go out to dinner and the theater some night.
4: Really? Well, gee, that'd be awful nice.
2: Well, how about tonight?
4: Tonight? Well, I don't know. I guess I could make it tonight.
2: Okay, now where do I meet?
6: Well, well, well. So this is where you spend all your time.
2: Oh, hello, Alex. Millie, I just remembered something important. I gotta go.
4: Yeah, but Eddie, I haven't finished
6: yet. What's your hurry? You might at least introduce the little lady to your boss.
2: No, don't say that.
4: Oh, dear. Then you must be Mr. Garvey.
2: Millie,
4: well, I'm sure
2: not...
4: I'm pleased to meet you,
6: Mr. Garvey? Say, what's this guy been telling you?
2: Well, Millie, I
4: don't see what's so funny.
2: No,
4: all
2: it's
4: I know
2: not.
4: Is that Mr. Albright here is Mr. Garvey's personal assistant in the Dunbar building.
6: Is that what he told
2: Look,
6: you?
2: Look, Alex, can I just...
6: Oh, Eddie, I'm ashamed. How could you do such a thing to such a cute little lady?
4: Eddie Albright, are you going to sit there and let this man talk to me?
6: He better sit there because I am his boss.
2: Millie, look.
6: I'm cheap starter on the Dunbar elevators, and little Eddie here is operator number 23.
4: Eddie.
6: And when I say go, he goes. And when I say stay, he stays.
2: Millie, no. Look, Millie, I gotta go.
4: I haven't finished your hand, Mr. Albright.
2: Ouch. Millie, let's not be bitter. Well, goodbye. Well, you can imagine how that made me feel. I felt lower in the third basement. What made it worse, it was all true, what I told Millie. All except a little part about being Mr. Garvey's assistant. But I did remember faces. I was going to get to the top. I was there already, practically. But all I could think of was how I could get even with that starter, that Alex Henderson, without having him fire me. And pretty soon he came back, and I just didn't speak to him. I didn't even look at him. But I could see him grinning all over that ugly puss of his every time he looks at me. And then I see him looking serious and going over to talk to some guys that just came in that I recognize as plainclothes dicks. And then they separate and sort of hang around the lobby trying to look as though they aren't there. And I figure I'll bide my time to get to that Alex. So pretty soon I mosey over to where he is.
6: Well, well, well, if it isn't Mr. Albright.
2: Okay, you had your fun. What are all the dicks doing in the lobby?
6: Well, now, I wouldn't tell everyone, but of course an important man like you...
2: Oh, lay off, can't you? What's going on?
6: They had a tip Frankie Maddox was heading for this building.
2: Frankie Maddox?
6: Yeah. Friend of yours?
2: Well, I know what he looks like. I took him up to the penthouse 3-4 times, 2-3 years ago. I never forget.
6: Yeah? Who was with him? General MacArthur?
2: Now, look, I'm not kidding. I'd remember him any place.
6: Well, why don't you just go over and speak to the lieutenant over there?
2: Okay, I will.
6: Get back on your car.
2: But, Alex...
6: Get back on your... Well, well, well, look who's coming in the door. Our girlfriend.
2: Our girlfriend? Oh, listen, Alex, I can take just...
6: How do you do, Miss O'Malley?
4: Oh, well, I'm quite well, thank you, Mr. Henderson.
2: Hello, Millie.
4: I wonder if you could have one of your boys take me up to the penthouse. We got a call at the shop a little while ago from Mr. Ellinger. He wanted a manicurist sent up.
6: Why, sure, Miss O'Malley, the last car there.
4: Thank you very kindly, Mr. Henderson.
6: Eddie, take the young lady up to the penthouse. Right away. Look sharp.
2: Millie.
4: The penthouse, please.
2: Now, listen, Millie, I can explain all what I
4: and
2: said.
4: And I do not wish to engage in any unnecessary conversation with the help, Mr. Albright.
2: Oh, Millie, that guy's jealous, that's all. He knows when that job comes up, I'm a cinch for it, and he won't stand a chance. He's just trying to get the knife on me, that's all. And that job is coming up, and I'm going to get it. Any day now, you'll see. Oh, Millie, give me a break. You said yourself it didn't matter even if a guy was a millionaire.
4: I am a very democratic person, Mr. Albright. I have no objection at all to a man being an elevator operator whatsoever. But I do object to his being a big phony. I believe this is my floor. Good day, Mr. Albright.
2: Millie.
6: Hold it, Bud.
2: Huh?
7: You heard him. Hold it.
2: I'm sorry, but you gentlemen can't bring that carpet down on this car. You'll have to take the freight out of it.
7: Shut up.
2: Now, listen.
6: Get in there. All right, easy now. Okay, stand it up in that corner.
2: Well, of course, if you gentlemen insist.
6: Okay, that'll do it.
2: Our policy is to give prompt and courteous service to all the occupants of this building.
7: Okay,
2: however,
7: but
2: the regulations...
7: Start down.
2: But it's against regulations.
7: Start down.
2: Yes, sir. But it's against regulations to carry furniture in the passenger car. And a big carpet like that.
6: What about a big carpet like that?
2: Well, it's furniture.
6: Well, what do you know? Sonny boy here thinks this is furniture.
7: Well, it ain't furniture, you see, Sonny boy.
2: Well, the regulations
7: are
2: specific. Yes, sir. What floor, sir?
6: The basement.
2: Yes, sir. Which basement?
6: You ain't trying to be funny, are you, Sonny boy?
2: No, sir, but we have three basements in this building.
7: You all got
2: like
7: stairs
2: to point...
7: up to the street?
2: Yeah, they have stairs, but it is.
7: Take us to the first one you come to.
2: Yes, sir. But the building regulations...
6: Oh, shut up.
2: Yes, sir. Well, like I say, we believe in giving prompt and courteous service. So I wasn't going to argue with anybody, particularly anybody as big and tough as these two guys look. They wanted to take a carpet to the basement? No, there's no skin up my knees. It was a big carpet, all right. It was rolled up, and they had it standing in the corner between them. And I glanced at it, just casual-like. And then I saw something that made my skin come up in goosebumps all over. Sticking out of the bottom of that carpet was a pair of feet. Hey, those guys had a dead body in that carpet.
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2: Well, when I saw those two tough guys had a body rolled up in that carpet, I just stood there at the controls of my car and tried to keep my knees from knocking until we got down to the first basement.
6: Is this the basement?
2: Huh?
6: I say, is this the basement?
2: Oh, yes, sir.
6: Okay. All right, let's lift it easy.
2: All right. Can I help you?
6: No, never mind.
2: You got it?
6: Okay. Oh, okay. Set it down. All right, Sonny boy. You can beat it.
2: Yes, sir.
6: And listen, bud.
2: Yes, sir?
6: If I was you, I'd forget I ever seen this carpet. Understand?
2: Yes, sir. What carpet?
8: My next car, please.
6: Well, where you been, big shot?
2: Oh, I had to take a tenant down to the basement.
6: The basement?
2: Yeah. Somebody from the penthouse wanted to see the super about something.
6: Oh, I see. I thought you was going to stick around and help the cops catch Maddox when he shows up.
2: Okay, Alex, you think I'm kidding, but I do know him. Well, he looks like.
6: Yeah, with his mug all over the paper, sure. You and a million other people.
2: I mean what he looks like. For instance, I remember he's a medium-sized small guy about my size.
6: Oh, a shrimp.
2: All right, but you wait. If that guy comes into this building, I'll spot him and I'll...
8: All right, everybody, all right. Just stand right beyond, please.
6: That's the lieutenant. It must be Maddox.
2: Maddox.
8: Now, there's no danger, folks. No danger. We're just trying to locate somebody.
2: Say, I gotta go.
6: You stay here.
2: I just remember the party up on the 15th floor.
6: You stay!
2: But see, I figured the cops had everything under control about this Maddox, and there was no use of my butting in until they need me. And so I'm sort of getting my breath and going past the 9th floor before I notice the little guy in the car with me. A nice-looking little guy, and he speaks to me real friendly.
9: What's all the excitement down there?
2: Oh, well, they think some gangster named Maddox is loose in the building somewhere.
9: Do they?
2: Yeah.
9: Maybe it was a good idea we started up when we did, huh?
2: Oh, I don't know. Don't worry me none. What floor?
9: The penthouse, please.
2: Oh, you're looking for Mr. Ellinger.
9: That's right.
2: My girl's up there with him right now.
9: Your girl?
2: Yeah, she's a manicurist. Mr. Ellinger sent for her a little while ago for a manicure.
9: Oh.
2: Well, here's your floor.
9: Say, wait a minute before you open those doors. I got a little proposition to make to you.
2: Proposition?
9: Yeah, you see, Mr. Ellinger's an old pal of mine. He's a great guy for gags. I haven't seen him for quite a while. I want to pull one on him, see?
2: Oh, well, yeah, but...
9: I want to borrow your uniform. If we just swap coats, that's enough. It'll only take a minute, the whole thing.
2: Oh, I'm sorry. I couldn't do anything like that. The regulations...
9: Sure, sure, I know. Would this help?
2: Oh, no, I couldn't. You see, if... $100?
9: Sure, with me and Ellinger, it's anything for a gag, and, like I say, it'll only take a minute.
2: Well, I don't know, but $100?
9: Oh, here, go on, take it. Now, give me your coat. Here's mine.
2: Well, you sure it'll only take a minute?
9: That's right.
2: Okay, here you are.
9: Okay, now let's go. You better come with me, though, so you can get your coat back and go right on down, see?
2: Yeah, sure. I'll prop the car doors open.
4: Sorry.
2: Millie.
4: Eddie Albright, for heaven's sakes, now what?
9: Who is she?
2: Oh, that's my, that's Millie that I told you about.
9: Oh, where's Ellinger?
4: Well, I'm sure I don't know, and I've been waiting quite a while, and if I have to wait much longer...
9: You sure he's not home?
4: Well, I should be. And if I have to wait much longer, I'm simply going to have to charge him the full rate anyway. And if you're a friend of his, I wish you'd
9: tell
4: him...
9: Yeah, sure, sure. I'll fix it for you. We'll come in and wait.
4: As for you, Mr. Albright, of course it's no business of mine. But if you want to throw away your job and your whole career...
2: I got my reasons,
9: come on,
2: Millie.
4: Well...
2: Yeah, but you said it would only take a minute.
9: Come on, come on. There's another $100 in it for you when you get your coat back.
4: $100?
2: See? I told you.
9: Your boyfriend and I are just pulling a little gag, miss.
4: Boyfriend? Are you implicating that this... Well, I must say, someone has given you the wrong kind of impression entirely.
9: Yeah, okay, but you two could do quite a lot with a couple of $100, couldn't you? Suppose, you wait here in the front room, miss. We'll go on inside. But don't tell Mr. Ellinger we're here. We want to surprise him.
4: Yes, sir, of course. I $200.
2: Listen, I can't wait long, you know.
9: Yeah, sure, I know. In here. Let's go out on the balcony. It's nice up here.
2: Yeah, I always wanted a penthouse.
9: You know, with them looking all over for this Maddox, whatever his name is, they won't miss you for a while.
2: Yeah, there's that. Boy, I just wish I could lay my hands on that guy.
9: Oh, Maddox?
2: Yeah, boy, if I could just capture him single-handed or something.
9: What's the matter? You got something against the guy?
2: Oh, no, no, Mr.
9: Mason.
2: No, Mr. Mason, I got nothing against him. But I gotta do something pretty quick.
9: Fooling around with guys like this Maddox could be a little unhealthy, though, couldn't it?
2: Yeah, there's that. But, well, you see, Mr. Mason, I gotta do something for Millie.
9: I don't know, she seems like a nice kid. She doesn't seem like the kind who'd expect any crazy grandstand plays from a guy.
2: Oh, she wouldn't, Mr. Mason. Millie's the tops. She's aces. But you see, well, I already made one and it flopped. It was a terrible flop.
9: Oh, showing off for a dame, huh? Like a little kid.
2: Yeah, I guess so, Mr. Mason. I guess I made an awful fool out of myself. But, well, now I gotta do something to make up for it.
9: Listen, Eddie, a dame that's any good, she doesn't expect anything special of a guy. If she does lay off because she's poisoned, take my word for it, I know. Maybe I wouldn't be where I am today if I hadn't tried to show off for a dame. Just like you. I was a punk kid. I didn't know any better.
2: Gee, Mr. Mason, I wouldn't say where you are today is so bad. Being able to pass out $100 bills like you do.
9: Yeah. Well, you get older. You see things a little different sometimes. How'd you come to louse it up with her?
2: Well, you see, it began by me telling about this job that I got as assistant to Mr. Garvey, the building manager. Only I don't have it yet. And then Alex, he's the starter. He tips her off. And then I'm trying to explain to her when I bring her up here. Only I don't get a chance because these two mugs get in my car with a...
9: What two mugs?
2: The two that come from the penthouse here. I guess they're working for Mr. Ellinger. And they got a big rolled-up carpet. And they want to go down to the basement. And I told them the regulations, but... Gee, maybe I shouldn't be saying this after what they told me.
9: What did they tell you?
2: Well, about the carpet, they said.
9: Carpet. So that's it.
2: Well, I guess it's okay to tell you, Mr. Mason. But I was scared. Well, there was a body in that carpet. Gosh, you don't suppose that's why Mr. Allen...
9: Now listen, Eddie, you stay right here, see?
2: Mr. Mason, my coat...
9: You... I'll be back in 2 minutes, kid. Then you'll be all set. The basement, huh?
2: Yeah, but Mr. Wait, Mr. Mason...
9: You stay here. You want your coat back.
2: Oh.
4: Well, Mr. Allwright, I see your newfound friend has left you holding the bag.
2: Oh, Millie, I don't know. Everything has gone wrong today.
4: Well, you can't say that your friends, or those who were your friends, didn't give you fair warning.
2: You mean you're still my friend?
4: I didn't say that. I just hope that Mr. Alex Henderson is your friend when you try to explain to him what happened to your uniform coat.
2: Alex Henderson. Listen, Millie, you don't see anything in that guy, do you? Well, he's just a common
4: starter. I think Mr. Henderson is a very high-type gentleman and not a big phony.
2: Him? Why, he's the worst.
4: And at least he is not ashamed of his position.
2: He is, too.
4: And seeing that he is your superior,
2: he won't be for long. I can tell you that right now.
8: All right, Maddox, reach.
2: What?
7: Don't try to stall him, Max. Get him up.
4: They got guns.
2: Maddox, hey, listen, I'm not Maddox.
8: What do you think you're kidding? We know you've been having a doctor change your face the last 6 months.
7: And then you think you're going to walk right in here and knock off Ellinger for that 50 grand he took you for. Well, you were a little late. You know why?
2: Listen, fellas, you got it wrong. Don't you remember?
7: I'll tell you why. Because...
8: And we got tipped off and we got Ellinger out of here in a carpet. How do you like that?
7: You know who is going to get it? You, Maddox.
4: Oh, no.
2: Hey, look. My girl, she fainted.
7: And she's in luck. Any last words, Maddox?
2: Wait, listen. I'm not Maddox. I'm the elevator boy.
8: I never thought I'd see you crawl, Maddox.
2: Look, don't you remember? I took you down with the carpet to the basement.
8: Go ahead. I'm getting a big boot out of this.
7: Hey, wait a minute. Maybe he's got something. Come over here, you.
2: Yes, sir.
7: I think it is the elevator punk.
2: That's me, sir. That's right. The elevator punk. That's me.
7: Get up. What do you think?
8: I don't know. What happened to your uniform, punk?
2: Well, there was a man. He was in my car.
8: All right, turn around and get it. Maddox!
2: What happened those next few minutes, I'll never know. I was down on the floor until the shooting stopped, and then it was awful still. And I opened one eye and looked around, and Mr. Mason, only he was Maddox, I recognized him. And the two mugs were lying on the floor, and they weren't moving either. And then I saw Millie lying there, too, and I rushed over to her. And I took her in my arms, and then she opened her eyes, so I knew she was all right. So I rushed back to Mr. Maddox to see if I can help him. And the kind of he was nice to me, whatever he was. But he was dead all right, I guess. And I took the gun out of his hand, and then all of a sudden, the room was full of people, cops and Alex Henderson, and even Mr. Garvey. They were all crowding around me, and everybody was saying something different.
10: It's Maddox all right, Chief. He's got identification.
11: What happened here?
8: Is that the missing operator, Henderson?
10: That's right, Mr. Garvey.
11: Who's the girl?
8: My officer. He's got a gun in his hand.
11: Give me that, son.
2: Yes, sir.
11: Well. Say, son, you must have been mixed up in this little party yourself, huh? Where'd you get the gun?
2: Well, Lieutenant...
11: It's Maddox's gun, isn't it?
10: That's right, Chief. That's what must have happened. Maddox gunned the two hoods, and then the kid jumped him.
11: Yeah? Well, that took a lot of courage, son. Is that what happened?
2: Well, sir,
8: Go ahead, Eddie. Speak up. Don't be afraid.
2: Oh, no, Mr. Garvey. I'm not afraid. I'm
11: perfectly... Just tell us what happened, son.
2: Well, what happened? Yes, sir. That's what happened, all right. What you said. Mr. Maddox made me come in here and change clothes with him. And then those two came in, and Maddox shot them. And then, well, I just sort of overpowered him, and the gun went off, and he was killed.
8: I know guys on the force wouldn't have dared do that.
4: Eddie!
11: Did she see it?
4: I fainted.
8: Well, say, young man, you certainly are to be congratulated.
2: Thanks, Mr. Garvey.
8: Yes, sir, you're the type of man we need on the Dunbar building staff, which reminds me. There's a position as my personal assistant coming open. I think you could fill it. Come and talk to me about it in the morning.
2: Oh, yes, sir, Mr. Garvey.
4: Oh, Eddie.
8: Hey, Chief. Look, Maddox.
12: He's alive.
13: So he is.
9: Yeah.
12: He can talk.
2: He can talk?
11: How about it, Maddox? Is that what happened?
9: What happened?
11: The kid here says you gunned the other two and he overpowered you. And you got it in the struggle for the gun. Is that what happened?
9: The kid there overpowered me?
2: Oh.
9: Yeah, sure. The kid just overpowered me.
12: He's gone.
2: Gosh. The reason I told this, well, Lily and I got married when I got the job at Mr. Garvey, and, well, something pretty important is going to happen pretty soon, and, well, I got to think of what Mr. Maddox said, and I told Millie the whole thing, because I didn't want to have a kid who could ever say his old man was a big phony.
10: Hello, Eddie. Good morning, Mr. Albright.
14: Alex?
10: Car three, sir? Take Mr. Albright right up.
14: No, thank you, Alex. I've been watching your work. You're doing grand. Grand. Now, just look alive. Well, shall we go? Up, quickly, boy. Up.

0: Suspense.
1: Presented by Roma Wines, R-O-M-A, Roma, America's favorite wines. This is Truman Bradley bringing back to our microphone the star of tonight's suspense play, Phil Silvers. Well, Phil, as a screen comedian, your usual job is to keep people in stitches rather than in suspense. Tell me, how did you like the change tonight?
2: Truman, believe me, it's a lot easier to make people scared than it is to make them smile.
1: Well, would a top-flight comedian like yourself object to a tip on how to make folks smile?
2: Hey, the last time I got a good tip was when a guy mistook me for a waiter. But go on ahead. Old Silvers needs a little polish. I judge that's a good one. Polish, did you get it?
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2: Well, that's good enough for me, Truman. 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Thank you. You've been devoted.
0: Tonight's suspense play was written by Roy Grandy and Robert Richards. Next Thursday, same time, you will hear Mr. Kirk Douglas as star of Suspense.
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0: 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Tonight, our star, Mr. Edmund O'Brien. Our story, The Blind Spot, by Lois Eby and John C. Fleming. A suspense play produced and directed by Anton M. Leder. It sometimes happens with men and institutions who deal only in facts, formulae, and the cold logic of scientific deduction. They often underestimate or overlook the unpredictability of the human element. They may covet reason and disregard instinct and emotion. Tonight, against the background of Rogers International Research Institute, Pulse of the Nation's Opinions, we meet Eric Strange, Leland Rogers, Mona Bartlett, and Gregory Rome, in a dramatic combination of logic and fear. And now, with the performance of Edmund O'Brien as Eric and with The Blind Spot, we again hope to keep you in suspense.
1: Each of us has a blind spot, some of many. Blank walls in our minds or memory or opinion. Walls which we cannot penetrate and so are held back. Or because we can't or won't understand, we try to draw away from the world, run from it, because the blind spot has made us afraid. I started writing books about this during the war. Maybe you've read or heard about them. Blind Spots by Eric Strange. Well, whether you have or haven't, there's little bearing on what I'm about to tell you. I mention it simply by way of introduction, not to myself, but to fear. Yes, it was the blind spot of fear in the mind and heart of Leland Rogers that led to... Well, I'm getting ahead of myself. Perhaps it's best that you meet Leland Rogers and see him as I did that day when I went to his suite in the Park Central Hotel to settle a business matter. It wasn't our first meeting, but in a way it seemed to be. For as I pressed the buzzer and the door opened, I found myself looking at a different Leland Rogers, a man completely changed for me by his look of sheer terror.
2: Strange. Eric Strange. How do you know where to find...
1: Your secretary, Mr. Rogers. She said...
2: Mona, she had no right to tell you where
1: I... Bartlett is worried about you. So is your partner, the whole staff. You know, Rogers, when you first approached me as a possible client, I was invited into your office, offered cigars... Drink?
2: I'm sorry, Strange. Come in.
1: Thank you. Never did like to hold a conference in a hotel hallway.
2: But there's to be no conference. Understand, Strange. I thought I made it clear we can't handle the survey for you.
1: Now, I suppose if I suggested that Rogers International Research could be sued for breach of contract, I might not be offered a chair.
2: You have grounds for a suit, of course. Sit down.
1: Thanks. Much better. Now, Rogers, what's it all about? Why did you really call things off?
2: It's exactly like I told you on the phone, Eric. No mystery about it. Albert LeBlanc, our European supervisor, was killed yesterday in a crash at Le Bourget Airport.
1: Too bad for the supervisor.
2: His organization of our overseas offices was a one-man miracle. That was a mistake, of course. Won't happen again. But in the meantime...
1: The survey on my book is impossible.
2: Quite.
1: Well, your partner, Jim Carr, now...
2: Yes, he doesn't agree, I know, but Carr isn't running that end of the business, Strange. He shouldn't have even been talking to you.
1: He just happened into the office while I was with your secretary. He seemed quite upset.
2: Yes, he's always upset, but whatever he had to say means nothing.
1: I suppose not. But he was enthused over the plans you people had.
2: Yes, he's always enthused. However, in this case, I was myself. You know that.
1: Yes. That's what confuses me, Rogers. You seemed so anxious to establish the validity of the book's premise.
2: I believe in that premise, Mr. Strange. I believe every word of your book, Blind Spots. I agree that the American has the highest natural demand for freedom and guards that freedom with unequaled personal responsibility for national welfare.
1: The survey could have proved that belief.
2: I know.
1: Or proved it to be wrong. You know, in that event, had we discovered my premise to be arrogant assumption... I intended that this would be the last edition of Blind Spots.
2: I understood your intention.
1: people without freedom are happier without facts.
2: Yes, yes. However, Mr. Strange, under the circumstances, with my organization powerless to conduct an immediate survey, I don't see what use there is...
1: Sit down, Mr. Rogers.
2: What?
1: I said sit down. Or better still, fix us both a drink. Because I'm not leaving.
2: Now, see here, Strange, you're wasting your time. I've told you it's all off. I've given you a good reason. You can take your business to Universal Surveys or sue me for breach of contract. I don't care.
1: I care, Rogers. I want to know who threatened you.
2: Threatened?
1: I should have warned you months ago. Threats would be a nuisance item you'd have to figure on with my survey.
2: There have been no threats. Not at all.
1: I think there have. I've been threatened regularly since the first edition of Blind Spots. First by radicals who call the book reactionary, then by reactionaries who suggest I'm proposing revolution.
2: There have been no threats. No threats, Strange. It's simply that my key man, LeBlanc, in our foreign office...
1: Is at this very moment as alive as either one of us.
2: What are you saying?
1: What you've been saying is more important. A call came in while I was at your office. Miss Bartlett took it. It was from LeBlanc.
2: You let me lie, Strange.
1: Yes, because it made you feel easier. It might make it easier for me to discover what kind of fear you're living with.
2: This doesn't change anything. We're not handling the survey with or without a reason.
1: Nothing helps your kind of fear but action, Rogers. If it's a free-for-all, I'd like to get in. Would you care to fix those drinks? Tell me about it?
2: Strange. Were you ever so afraid? It was like leprosy. You felt your mind, your body rotting away.
1: Once, sitting on the ground, during a war that sometimes seems like it didn't happen. There was a length of barbed wire in front of me. Day after day, night after night. One day, I tried to walk through the wire. They pulled me off, and I tried again. And again. After that, I had some kind of fever. Now it's your turn.
2: I'll get the drinks. I'll need one telling you this. You might need one listening.

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2: Third message yesterday?
3: Yes. And called you that our deal was off. You're lucky, actually. How would it be for your survey to have it come out later that the head of the research organization was off his rocker?
2: Not good, but I think...
3: Not good. Let's leave it at that, Strange.
2: Wait a minute. This weather report clipped to the last page. You found it this way?
3: This way.
2: Well, the report says generally clear with rising temperature, and the entry, it will still be gloomy when you go home. Funny. The combination mean anything to you?
3: Yes, it means something to me. It means I'm going to die tonight.
2: Oh, that's ridiculous.
3: Is it? The writer of these notes would be a superstitious person, Strange. Today is the 13th. I don't make sense, do I?
2: No, you don't.
3: Delusions! Good night.
2: You have no idea who the writer of the messages might be.
3: I know who it is. He's in my office. And he has every reason to kill me. But I don't know how to identify him. If I did, I might not be afraid.
2: Blind spots again. Yeah. They're with us all.
3: Yes, I suppose so. Look, Strange, I've told you more than I intended to. Now, get out of here, will you? You've got a lot at stake in that pole of yours, and...
2: You know, maybe I figure there are things even more important than four-nation poles. People. Their troubles. People like you, Leland Rogers, a man who was once strong enough to build a great organization from nothing.
3: Will you get out?
2: You've got to fight, Leland, and I'll help you. There's nothing I like better.
3: Good Lord, Strange, didn't you hear me? I said get out!
2: Why?
3: If I wanted a bodyguard, I'd hire one.
2: You've done it. And for free.
3: This is my own mess. Why do you want to get yourself into it?
2: I don't. Never do. Look, this is strictly business. Tonight, I bodyguard for you. Tomorrow, you throw away that little black book in the ash can and go on with my survey.
3: I don't know what to say.
2: You're sure you can't identify this man?
3: The Burnham Detective Agency in New York is working on it for me. If I can break through this fog, maybe I can give them more to go on.
2: Blind spot in your memory?
3: Something like that.
2: Maybe if you told me the whole story... It might show up.
3: It might. Only I... Well, it...
2: Embarrassing, huh?
3: It's a long story.
2: Well, we have a long evening on our hands. It's only 7:30.
3: 7:30.
2: You had to be somewhere?
3: Oh, no. Look, Strange. Eric.
2: That's better.
3: I've decided that I can trust you.
2: Thanks.
3: I think I'll take a shower, climb into a robe... Then I'll tell you...
2: The works?
3: Everything, yes.
2: Go ahead with your shower. I'll wait. He went into the other room to change. I could hear him moving around. Then, a few minutes later, he turned on the water in the shower. I couldn't help feeling sorry for him, the way he seemed to be dodging shadows. He'd been in there about 10 minutes when the phone rang on the desk. Shall I get it, Leland? He didn't seem to hear me. I wasn't sure if he'd want me taking his calls, but I took a chance. Hello?
4: Mr. Strange?
2: Yes?
4: This is the desk clerk. I have a message for you.
2: For me?
4: Yes, sir. Mr. Rogers asked me to tell you he was called out on an appointment.
2: But Mr. Rogers is right here. He
4: said he'd be back to finish that story, Mr. Strange. Meantime, sir, he wants you to turn off the shower.
2: The shower. All right, clerk, I'll take care of it. Leland Rogers had given me the slip. I didn't know how long he'd be, but curiosity and an unusual interest in this unusual man held me right there in his hotel suite. I turned off one shower...

0: turned on another with the seltzer water in the liquor cabinet. That, together with a few magazines and some interesting pen sketches on the wall, kept me occupied for some 2.5 hours. Then I thought I heard Rogers at the door. It wasn't locked, and I sat back waiting for him to come in. He didn't, but someone else did. A very expensive-looking young lady with ash-blonde hair, the right amount of jewelry, and, from the average male viewpoint, the right dress. She entered the room slowly, then acted almost as frightened as Rogers had when she caught sight of me.
1: Oh.
0: Good evening.
1: Who are you?
0: Oh, let's just say a friend of Leland Rogers.
1: You're Eric Strange. I've seen your picture in the papers.
0: All right, I'm Eric Strange. And you are? A friend of Leland Rogers.
1: Yes. He, isn't here?
0: I'm expecting him any minute.
1: Oh. Well, I'd better not wait.
0: Perhaps, I'd better not wait.
1: No, really. Mr. Rogers didn't even know I was coming. I'm sure he'd be furious if I've interrupted anything. You see, he wasn't really...
0: I'm taking calls tonight. Excuse me. Yes?
2: Mr. Strange?
0: Speaking?
2: This is Lieutenant Mannix, homicide.
0: Homicide? Yes, Lieutenant?
2: I was just checking, and the desk clerk tells me you've been with Mr. Rogers part of the evening.
0: Well, yes, I have. He stepped out a while ago. I expect him back soon.
2: Don't. He won't be.
0: Oh?
2: I'm calling from his office, Mr. Strange. Leland Rogers is dead.
0: Rogers? Dead?
1: Oh, no.
0: When did it happen, Lieutenant? How?
2: About an hour ago. Watchman found him making his rounds. Single shot did the job. Will you come over or shall
0: I'll leave right away.
2: Good.
1: What is it?
0: Our mutual friend, Leland Rogers, was shot to death. Happened in his office. I'm going over there. You'd better come with me.
1: No, I can't do that.
0: Why not?
1: Well, I can't get mixed up in anything like this.
0: Maybe you already are, Miss...
1: Milner. Gerald Milner. Listen, Mr. Strange, you must believe me. I only met Mr. Rogers once before.
0: How do I know that wasn't an hour ago in his office?
1: Well, I haven't been out of the hotel. We live here, too. We have the suite on the floor above.
0: We?
1: My husband and I.
0: Oh. Well, I see.
1: And he, he wouldn't like this. He wouldn't understand.
0: I guess not. Have you been up there with him for the past few hours?
1: No, I was alone.
0: Well, then how do I know that you...
1: Oh, it's easy to prove that I didn't go out. Just check room service. I've sent down for things all evening. I was bored.
0: That I believe.
1: Oh, please, Mr. Strange, now you won't implicate me.
0: I'll, check with room service. Police Lieutenant John Mannix was a very efficient gentleman. When I pulled up at the downtown office of Rogers International Research, a lone police car was parked at the curb. I learned that the others, including an ambulance and Rogers' own car, had already been driven off. My cab rolled in behind the police car. I got out, paid the driver, and entered the building. They were expecting me. My elevator boy on the trip up was a heavy-set sergeant. He took me straight to Leland Rogers' office. Mannix had made a few other calls. Roger's partner, Jim Carr, was there, together with an older man whom Mannix immediately introduced.
3: Mr. Strange, Mr. Fogarty.
0: How are you?
3: You've met Jim Carr.
0: That's right.
4: Oh, yes, we've met.
3: Yeah, Mr. Fogarty is more or less a silent partner in the firm, but under the circumstances...
4: I'm only silent so I can listen better, Lieutenant. I know what's going on. Know all about Strange, his survey, how Leland felt about it.
5: Did you know he wanted to call it off?
4: What?
0: That's the way it was, Mr. Fogarty.
5: Changed his mind all of a sudden. I tried to talk him out of it, but...
0: He wouldn't listen.
5: No, he was very determined.
4: I don't understand. I don't understand at all.
3: Either of you know any reason why he would have come down here tonight?
4: Pure impulsiveness, maybe. He's the worker, Lieutenant. Lived for this office, this business.
5: We all do, Mr. Fogarty.
4: I suppose.
3: He had been actually, usually lately, worried, like he had things on his mind.
4: Leland always had things on his mind.
5: But he did behave oddly, Lieutenant. We've been worried about him.
3: Yeah?
4: And the rest have. I haven't. What are you getting at, Lieutenant? Suicide?
3: Right. Unless one of you might be able to suggest an enemy.
4: Yeah, Leland had no enemies. Everybody loved the boy.
5: I wouldn't go that far, Mr.
4: Here now, Carr. The man's dead. Don't you
6: gentlemen,
4: say anything.
6: Gentlemen, I believe there's something I should tell you.
4: Huh?
3: Go ahead, Strange. Unless I'm mistaken, you were the last person to see Rogers alive.
6: You are mistaken, Lieutenant.
3: Huh?
6: There was a hotel clerk. And if this wasn't a suicide, there was also his murderer.
3: I stand corrected.
6: Thank you. Now I'll tell my little story. Or rather, Leland Rogers' story.
3: And that's all there is to it, Strange?
6: Isn't that enough, Lieutenant? The man was terrified.
4: Poppycock, Mr. Strange. Leland was never terrified by anything.
5: That isn't quite true, Mr. Fogarty. I told you he'd been acting odd.
3: He was carrying no little black book when we found him.
6: Well, naturally, a murderer wouldn't leave it to the mercies of a handwriting expert.
3: But you saw this book?
6: I saw it.
3: There could be the simple explanation that Rogers had some sort of a lopsided idea that he didn't want his death to look like suicide.
6: Could be.
3: You don't think so?
6: I don't think so.
3: Yeah. I've been in the business a long time, Strange.
6: I've been writing about people for a long time, Lieutenant. I think I know when a man shows genuine fear.
3: And, of course, you have the added advantage of being the last man to see him.
6: Me, yes, and the hotel clerk.
5: Lieutenant.
3: Yes, Mr. Carr?
5: I saw that book myself many times.
3: Huh?
5: Rogers always carried it. His idea book. Jotted down ideas he got at odd times.
3: Strange, can you recall the wording of those unusual messages?
6: I think so. There were four of them, one to a page. The first was, at dawn, the sun casts long shadows.
5: Huh?
3: Go on, the other three.
6: The horse lost a shoe while our bells were still ringing. And the third was, turn down the blind spots pole. And the last, it will still be gloomy when you go home. There was a weather report attached to that.
4: It's nonsense.
5: Nutty as a fruitcake. Hey, you know, Lieutenant, we all tried to get Leland to take a vacation. His secretary, Dr. Whitehurst...
4: I didn't have any idea it was this bad, Carr. Why didn't he know he was cracking up? Sell out before...
5: Before he made the rest of us go broke?
4: Lieutenant, there won't be a lot of fuss made over this, will there? A research group can't stand a lot of notoriety, you know. If you could see your way clear to keep things as quiet as possible...
3: And let the police get the notoriety?
4: I didn't mean that.
6: I'm afraid we'll have to face the fact that the lieutenant isn't hired to keep things quiet, gentlemen. He's here to try and discover why Leland Rogers is dead tonight instead of alive.
3: Check. Maybe I can even pull a murder out of this and get myself a raise. One more thing. Where do I get hold of Rogers' relatives?
5: He has none that I know of. I'll give you his secretary's address. She was the closest to him. Oh, Lord, all the organization needs now is some relative popping in and trying to take over.
4: You through with us, Lieutenant?
3: For the present, Mr. Fogarty.
4: Then I'll say good evening. Coming, Carr?
5: I'll ride with you, if I may.
3: They seem more upset over themselves than their partner.
6: They do have a lot to lose, Lieutenant.
3: That story Rogers told you, what do you think now? No known enemies, no relatives?
6: Carr and Rogers had very opposite views on how to run the business.
3: What do you mean, Carr?
6: Just thinking.
3: How do you figure this, Fogarty?
6: Oh, seems like a nice old gent.
3: Yeah, so did Bluebeard. Well, fine time of night to be waking up a young lady from her beauty sleep, but I'm going to talk to that secretary. Do you want to come along, Strange?
6: So you can keep an eye on me?
3: I didn't say that.
6: No. Matter of fact, I'm bursting to go. If you hadn't asked, I might have been over there so fast I'd have answered her door for you.
3: Yeah, that sounds like a man almost fast enough to be here tonight and back at that hotel in time to answer my phone call.
6: Why don't you check with room service?
3: I might. What's so funny?
6: Oh, nothing, Lieutenant. Nothing at all. Let's go call on Miss Mona Bartlett. Mannix was all right. I found that out as we drove across town. He was just a hard-working fellow, anxious to do his job and do it well. I liked him, but I didn't share his growing theory that this was a simple case of suicide. We reached Mona Bartlett's apartment after climbing a steep flight of terracotta steps to a handkerchief-sized landing. Almost immediately, we heard the soft slap of moccasins coming in response to our ring. I almost didn't remember her when she opened the door. In white robe and slippers, her hair hanging to her shoulders, she was slight, childlike, a
0: totally different creature from the formidable, efficient office guardian of the late Leland Rogers.
7: Come in, please. Jim Carr called me. Told me what happened. Oh, I'm sorry. Do sit down.
0: Thank you.
8: Sorry to disturb you.
7: Disturb me?
0: Here, Miss Bartlett, you sit down.
7: I'm sorry, but when Jim called, I felt like I was in the middle of a bad dream. I kept thinking it. But now, you coming here...
0: Jim must have told you. Lieutenant Mannix wants to contact the next of kin. He thought that you...
7: I really can't help you much there. Mr. Rogers wrote to no relatives. Mentioned none to my knowledge.
8: Yeah. He was a lone wolf. Maybe in his room or in a safety deposit box there'll be something. Oh, one more thing. Do you know of any business appointment he had tonight?
7: No, I don't. Could have been meeting any one of the 80 people in the office.
0: Do you know of any man in the office that he might have been afraid of meeting?
7: No. Then there were the hundreds of past and present clients of the concern. Look, I'll give you the key to my desk, Lieutenant. You can check our appointment books.
8: Thanks. I don't think I'll find anything, but you never know.
0: Wasn't there a doctor you wanted to talk to, Mannix?
7: Dr. Whitehurst?
8: Yeah, that's the name.
7: It's Hildale 7757.
8: I'll try. Well, that's about all, Miss Bartlett. Unless, of course, you know of any enemies he had.
7: No.
8: You had no idea he was contemplating suicide, eh? What is it, Miss Bartlett?
7: I should have known that.
0: What?
7: Well, there was an assignment paper. He dictated it to me about a week ago. Said it was confidential.
8: What was it all about?
7: His voting shares of stock in the company. He assigned them to Jim Carr.
8: Oh?
7: I remember he said this would be until a certain situation was cleared up.
0: You had no idea what that situation was?
7: No.
8: Carr knew about the assignment?
7: Oh, he still doesn't. It's in Mr. Rogers' safety deposit box. He said that no one, not even Mr. Carr, must know.
8: Well, he'll know now, all right?
7: Yes, he will.
8: How did those two get along?
7: They had different ideas, but they complemented one another. Both knew it. Company meant everything to both of them.
8: Yeah, okay, thanks, Miss Bartlett. See you tomorrow.
7: Oh,
0: Are you all right?
7: I will be. Could you stay for a few minutes?
0: Of course. Go ahead, Mannix. I'll get in touch with you.
8: You won't have to, Strange. We're always around.
7: You'll find the liquor in the cupboard above the sink.
0: And?
7: And Jim Carr wanted you to call him back. After Mannix left, if possible.
0: Know what he wants?
7: I can guess. He never approved of calling off the survey on your book.
0: That's my guess, too. I'll sleep on it. Call him in the morning.
7: Whatever you say. Oh, I feel like a fool going to pieces like this. Really, I'm not a goofy stenog in love with her boss.
0: You should have been. He seemed like a lot of man.
7: Oh, he was. A powerhouse. He was the heart and soul of that business. They'll all be lost without him. I'll be lost. Oh, if I'd only told someone about that assignment.
0: Oh, please, take it easy. That's the bad part about a thing like this. Everybody thinks about what they might have done. Chances are, Miss Bartlett, there wasn't any way you or anyone could have stopped him.
7: Do you believe that?
0: Yes. She buried her face on my shoulder. I could smell the fragrance of her skin, feel the convulsive movement as she cried it out. She stayed there until her breath grew even again, peaceful, her taut body relaxed. Then abruptly she pulled away from me, stood up.
7: I want to call Greg.
0: Greg?
7: Greg Rome. He's one of our research workers. Mr. Rogers thought a lot of him.
0: Oh, of course.
7: Thank you very much, Mr. Strange.
0: Not at all.
7: Do you want me to call a taxi for you?
0: No, I'll walk. Good night, Mona.
7: Good night, Eric. Mm-hmm. Operator? Mm-hmm. I want to put in a call to San Francisco for Greg Rome at the Wilkins Hotel. That's right. Greg Rome.
0: I went down the stairs wondering if I wasn't being a little foolish about the whole matter. I tried to tell myself that I ought to tab that story of Rogers for what it probably was and accept Mannix's ideas about the case. I guess I just about decided that way as I came out of the building and stepped off the curb. That's when I heard the car come roaring around the corner behind me.
9: Look out! What are you doing? You'll run me down!
10: In tonight's full hour of suspense, Edmund O'Brien stars as Eric in The Blind Spot, adapted for radio by Joel Malone. Tonight's study in Suspense. In just a moment, we will return with Act Two of Suspense. This is CBS, the Columbia Broadcasting System. And now, back to our Hollywood soundstage and Act Two of The Blind Spot, starring Edmund O'Brien. Eric Strange has known fear. And this night he has seen the brilliant mind of Leland Rogers overpowered by fear. A fear that has cost his life. Now it is Eric's life that is in danger. This man whose business it is to deal in facts has been driven by instinct and intuition to dismiss the verdict of suicide against his friend Leland Rogers in favor of murder. And this course has led him into the path of a swerving automobile. And now, with Edmund O'Brien as Eric, and with Act Two of The Blind Spot, we again hope to keep you in suspense.
11: Time was irrelevant. Seconds, minutes, hours. But when the first bright thread of consciousness broke through the pattern of darkness, I had the feeling that I hadn't been knocked out for long. The damp night air chilled me as I lay sprawled on the sidewalk. I got up slowly, wondering why I was still alive. I discovered one thing for sure. Someone had wanted me out of the way badly enough to risk his own neck in jumping his car over an 18-inch curbing. Around the corner where the car must have been parked, waiting for me, I found something else. Three cigarette stubs. One was still warm.
0: I jumped like a jackrabbit at what I thought was my friend coming back.
11: It was just a cruising cab. I must have looked pretty frightening to the driver.
12: You're all right, buddy?
11: Yes. Yeah, great. Take me to the Park Central Hotel, will you?
12: The Park Central? Hey, look, when I see guys picking up cigarette butts, I don't...
11: Here. I got plenty of money here. Now get going.
12: Yeah, get going. I'm going all right. Going nuts.
13: Why, you've been hurt.
11: You ought to see the other car. Look, I was going to stay here with Leland Rogers.
13: Oh, yes, sir. We'll give you the room next to his suite. The police are up there now.
11: Oh? Lieutenant Mannix, is he...
13: He's having Mr. Rogers' rooms locked up. The boy will take you up, Mr. Strange, and if you want anything...
11: Just ring?
13: Yes, sir.
14: What happened, Strange? Try to kiss her?
11: Yes. Yes, the angel of death. And I don't mean Miss Bartlett. Lieutenant, when I came out of the building, somebody tried to run me down.
14: Well, hit and run drivers. Now they're bad out here.
11: You're too logical, Lieutenant. I could grow to hate you. I tell you, the man was waiting for me. I found cigarette stubs. One was still warm.
14: It'll be cold before you can get into court as evidence. Let's say a hit and run driver, huh?
11: I'm not talking to you anymore. Find anything next door?
14: Not a thing. And Mac just called from headquarters. Only fingerprints on Roger's gun were his own. Want to say something? But he wore gloves?
11: Okay, I'm too knocked out to argue.
14: I'll run along, Eric. You better get yourself some sleep, and maybe tomorrow?
11: Yes?
14: You'll decide that I know what I'm talking about.
11: Maybe I've already decided.
14: I doubt it. You're the stubborn type.
11: Think so?
14: Definitely.
11: Well, I'm forgetting all about the cases of right now. That must have been a Cadillac. A big one.
3: Sorry I accused you of playing post office.
6: It's all right. Night. Post office.
15: Post office. Maybe that's it.
6: Come on, come on.
16: Switchboard.
6: Get me the post office. I want to speak to the postmaster.
16: Huh? Are you kidding? It's 2 o'clock in the morning.
6: Huh? Oh. Oh. Sorry. Sense of time never was too good. I'll try him a little later. The post office hunch was a wild one, but I followed it through. I was there bright and early talking to the supervisor.
17: Would you repeat that request, Mr. Strange?
6: Certainly. Now, I want
17: to... You want a list of people who've applied for post-box rentals in the last 2 weeks.
6: Right.
17: I hate to turn you down, Mr. Strange. I know about your work for the State Department, but... What the devil do you want with those names?
6: Well, a friend of mine was corresponding with the Burnham Detective Agency in New York. Now, I don't think he would have wanted his correspondence to go through his office.
17: We couldn't open any letters, you know.
6: I know, but there probably aren't any. I just want to know if he rented a box. Look, I checked with Henley upstairs.
17: Oh, well, that's different. Why didn't you say so? Let's have a look here. Last 2 weeks, eh? Only one name. Lance Martin. Box 208.
6: Lance Martin. Perhaps he... Look, I'll be back. You've been a big help. Thanks a lot.
18: Hey, where do you think you're
6: going? I'm terribly sorry. I'm in a hurry.
18: You certainly are.
6: Yes, I have to make a New York call. The call was to Pete Starr, my agent. A man who'd do anything for me for 10%. I asked him to check somehow with the Burnham Detective Agency, see if they were working for a Lance Martin in Beverly Hills, post office box number 208. All I could do was wait on that. So I made another call, then headed down to the research office to keep an appointment with Jim Carr. He'd taken over but good. He was sitting in Roger's chair, dictating furiously when I walked in.
19: And if this emergency division of authority between the board members and myself results in a more balanced and scientific control of our IR, I see no reason why the system should not be made permanent. Oh, didn't hear you come in, Strange.
6: Sorry if I interrupted. Miss Bartlett said...
19: Oh, it's all right. Sit down. Type that much up right away, Miss Atkins.
20: Yes, sir.
6: I caught that last paragraph about your dividing control.
19: It's a method I've always advocated.
6: It's an excellent time to install it after that assignment of Roger Stark.
19: Yes. Strange, you don't suppose that assignment might cause anybody to wonder...
6: Have they any cause to?
19: I shouldn't have mentioned it. Strange, I hope you never know what it feels like to kill a man.
6: What?
19: Oh, these pills I have to feed myself. For ulcers, nerves, everything in the book. I'm killing myself, Strange, slowly but surely.
6: Oh,
19: this business...
6: Mr. Carr, I'd better ease one of your worries right now. We'll go ahead with my survey. When can you start?
19: Why, right away, Strange, immediately. I'll start things humming. There'll be 700 men out asking questions about your book within 24 hours.
6: Fine, I'll be at the hotel if you have to check on anything. I'm expecting a long-distance call.
19: Very good, and thank you, Mr. Strange. Thank you very much. Be assured that that will do a job for you.
6: Crossing the hotel lobby toward the desk, I happened to glance into the cocktail room. I saw a familiar reflection in one of the big mirrors in back of the bar. In fact, two familiar reflections. I went in, sat down beside Mona Bartlett.
20: Mr. Strange. Hello.
6: Hi.
20: Eric Strange, Gregory Rowe.
6: How are you, sir?
18: Hello, Strange.
20: Greg just got in from San Francisco about 20 minutes ago.
6: Really? Well, he must do it with mirrors.
18: What?
6: We ran into each other in the post office this morning.
20: The post office.
18: Oh, you must be mistaken.
6: I must be, yeah. You're a lucky girl, Mona. If anything should happen to this boyfriend, you've got his exact twin to turn to. All you have to do is find him.
18: Just a mix-up, Strange. Chances are the fellow was...
6: Doesn't even look like you, sure. Probably smokes a different brand of cigarettes, too.
18: Just what are you getting at, Strange?
6: Sorry, I'm always suffering from blind spots. Have to dash, Mona, expecting a call.
20: But Eric...
6: I rode up in the elevator, wondering vaguely where Greg Rome fitted into the picture.
0: and just what time he had arrived from San Francisco. But I didn't have long to think about it. They'd given me the room next to Leland Rogers' suite. It was supposed to be locked up on police order, but I could hear someone moving around in there. I went out on the balcony, found that it connected with his. A few moments later, I was looking through a pair of French doors at a pair of legs. They belonged to Cheryl Milner. She saw me, almost passed out, and changed her mind and came over to let me in.
1: Eric, what are you doing here?
0: Well, that's a funny question, Cheryl, but I haven't time to laugh. What's the idea?
1: The idea? Oh! Well, I lost a ring when I was here with you, and I thought I'd better get it back. My husband wouldn't...
0: Wouldn't understand, I know. Where's the ring?
1: Right here.
0: Then you're through looking around. Better get out the way you got in. Just how did you get in?
1: The bell captain. I...
0: Bribed him.
1: Yes. They're so obliging here, so understanding when a lady's in distress.
0: So's room service.
1: I don't know what you mean, Eric. Oh, really, darling?
0: Skip it. Don't you see what this can do to your alibi?
1: Oh, I never thought...
0: I'm not so sure that... My call. Look, you better get out of here. I'll talk to you later.
1: Please do.
0: Go on, go on. Hello?
15: Hello, Eric. This is Pete.
0: Pete! Did you get what I wanted?
15: Yeah, I think so. Burnham Detective Agency has been corresponding with a Lance Martin in Beverly Hills. I got a girlfriend in their file room.
0: Uh-huh. The power of a woman.
15: Here's the dope now. Martin's been after them to trace his ex-wife, Aline Martin. In the agency's first report, they found that she died in an asylum for the insane 10 years ago, brought there by the police.
0: I see. Wonder if Rogers was ever married.
15: What?
0: Nothing. Keep talking.
15: A letter in her purse asked that she be treated right. It was signed by her son, Darryl Martin. There's no trace of the boy before or since.
0: Pete, I think we've hit it. Her son, Roger's son, he'd be grown up now. It's the man he was afraid of.
15: The name's Martin, Eric, not Rogers.
0: It's all right. That could have been a maiden name, don't you see?
15: No, I don't. What's it all about, Eric?
0: Haven't time. Write your book about it later. If he deserted them, left them, what a motive. Huh? Oh, coming, coming. Mona, I thought you were...
1: I have to see you, Eric. I made an excuse.
0: Sure. Come on in.
1: I haven't long, but I had to know what you were driving at downstairs. About Greg, I mean.
0: Meeting him in the post office this morning?
1: You didn't, of course. I met his plane, Eric.
0: Why are you protecting him? In love with the guy?
1: I don't know. I've known him ever since college.
0: I guess
1: he's... Well, he's always sort of dependent on me.
0: Uh-huh. Big fella like that? I should think
1: that... Oh, you don't know him, Eric. He's been hurt, inside, I mean, by things that have happened.
0: What kind of things?
1: Eric, Greg once killed a man.
0: Killed a man?
1: Oh, it wasn't his fault. It was an accident. Please, I didn't come here to tell you about that.
0: Then why did you come here?
1: Eric, I like you very much. I wish you'd give this up. Accept Lieutenant Mannix's theory before...
0: Before what, Mona?
1: Oh, I don't know. I have a feeling that something might happen.
0: It almost did. I tangled with a hit-and-run driver when I left your place.
1: What?
0: It's all right. Mannix says pedestrians are on their own in this town. But Mona...
1: Yes?
0: Won't you tell me when Greg really got back in town?
1: I've told you all I'm going to.
0: How old is Greg?
1: About 26. But...
0: Where are his folks? Have you ever met them?
1: No. No, I never have.
0: And you won't tell me any more about his accident. Where'd you two go to school?
1: San Carlos College. Oh, that seems like such a long time ago.
0: Stop it, will you? How do you think you make me feel? I'm 35. Positively ancient.
1: Eric, you will get out of this. Leave Greg alone.
0: I'm sorry, Mona. I want to be very sure about the guy you marry.
1: I didn't say I...
0: No, nobody's a habit, and I'll bet he said it.
1: Yes. He wants me to marry him right away.
0: Don't. Please, Mona, just give me a couple of days. Maybe less.
1: I have to get back down. He'll wonder what...
0: You won't promise?
1: I can't, Eric. I'm too mixed up.
0: Come here.
1: What?
11: That makes you up a little more?
1: Eric. Eric, why?
11: Maybe to confuse you enough to wait. Maybe a lot of other reasons, Mona. We'll talk about it when I get back.
1: Where are you going?
11: Right now? To college. Dean Spear at San Carlos College was a man who lived by a routine. It didn't include sudden, unannounced visitors. And after my long flight up there, it appeared that I might not get to see him. A lady came to my rescue again. The dean's housekeeper. She's read my books. Didn't like them, but thought all writers were romantic figures. She said she had a plan. She disappeared. A few minutes later, the dean came ambling out of his study.
2: Hey, Mr. Strange. You're the author of Blind Spots, eh?
11: That's right, sir.
2: Have a chair.
11: Thank you.
2: May I commend you, young man? You have the rare gift of making facts plausible. Even our freshmen read you.
11: Oh. Thank you, Dean.
2: My housekeeper, Mrs. Wilkins, tells me you're considering a post in our economic department.
11: Oh?
2: That woman always does things the hard way. Didn't she think I'd talk to the author of Blind Spots?
11: Well, she doesn't like the book, sir.
2: Yeah, she's stupid. Kind and harmless, though. So, what did you have in mind, Mr. Strange?
11: An ex-student of yours. Gregory Rome.
2: What about Rome?
11: I'm going to Greece, you see, for the State Department. I'm picking up two assistants. Rome's name was suggested. Now, if you could add your recommendation...
2: I can't. I suggest you contact Rogers International Research. He works for them.
11: Well, naturally, I had Leland Rogers on my list, but since his violent death...
2: Violent death?
11: Well, I thought suicide came under that category. In any case, since I can't ask him, I thought perhaps the man who must have suggested Rome for the job in the first place...
2: I didn't suggest him. If anyone did, it was our honor student here, Mona Bartlett.
11: Then you refuse to put in a word for Rome?
2: I resent your asking it. I resent your forcing me to blight a man's career. Rome may have fought his way successfully out of a bad beginning, but confound it, Strange. After our experience with him here,
11: An accident of some sort that I...
2: I don't mean that. That was during a wrestling match. Rome killed his opponent. The athletic board dismissed it.
11: Oh.
2: Blamed it on inexperience, the result of imperfect wrestling technique. I'm sure he was blameless in that instance. Might have happened to anybody.
11: But there was something else.
2: There was indeed. A shocking, premeditated act of violence.
11: That's why you reacted so to Leland Rogers' suicide.
2: It is. To be explicit, Strange, we expelled Rome for something just short of murder.
11: Go on.
2: On a certain spring evening during his junior year, Rome waylaid and brutally beat his professor of public opinion measurement, left the man a mass of bruises, lacerations, and a concussion. We found him only just in time.
11: What motive did he have for the
2: attack? That's exactly the point. He had none whatsoever. He told a preposterous story of the professor making improper advances toward Rome's fiancée, a charge described as ridiculous by the girl as well as by the professor.
11: I see. Well, why didn't the professor prefer charges?
2: He had no wish to bring notoriety on either the school or his family.
11: What about Rome's parents? Couldn't they shed any light on his actions?
2: As I recall, the boy was an orphan.
11: I see. Say, he didn't have any grandparents, did he? Name of Martin?
2: I see no reason to pursue the matter further, Mrs. Strange. I do not recall names. And I have no intention of doing anything at all that might help Gregory Rome into a position of trust. Good night, sir.
11: And that was that. The dean went back to his routine and I headed back to the airport. I'd had to lie, but I'd learned plenty about the past of Gregory Rome, and it wasn't pretty. Flying down the coast, I felt as if I was trying to push that plane to greater speed. My mind, my heart, my body were all tensed and driving it forward with the terrible realization that Mona Bartlett might, at that moment, be with this madman, might even be deciding to marry him. It was all clear now. Rogers, knowing there was a son somewhere, a boy he'd never seen, hadn't even known about when he left the mother to be committed to an asylum. When he learned it, realized from those notes that it was someone in his own office, the fear had hit him. I didn't blame him for being afraid. But I shuddered thinking about Mona,
0: The way she'd somehow believed in Greg all these years, championed him, remained faithful in spite of everything. I had to get back. I had to get back.
19: Look, mister, we're in town. If you want this hack to go any faster, drive it yourself.
0: It's all right. It's deserted out
19: here. I don't care.
0: Well, look, turn left at the end of the block. Her apartment's right around the corner. Save the car in front. Stop right behind it.
19: Okay.
0: He's here. Hey, that's the car.
19: Huh?
0: That's the car that hit me.
19: Say, what are you talking about?
0: Never mind. Look, driver, here's $10 for you. Now, pick up Lieutenant Mannix, Homicide Division, Police Headquarters. Bring him here on the double.
19: Oh, mister, take it from me. Don't go mixing with the police.
0: Tell him...
19: And look, go up there and talk it over with a peaceable, and then you...
0: Just say blind spots. He'll come. Now, go on.
19: Okay.
0: I turned towards the apartment, started inside. It wasn't easy, but I had to, realizing Mona was up there with him. As I went up the steps, my head kept spinning with a jumble of things I'd heard about the man I was about to face. A madman, an ex-wrestler who'd killed one of his opponents. I wondered how his next opponent would make out. Hello, Greg.
4: Hello.
0: I want to see Mona.
4: Want to see Mona? Sure you do, you post office Johnny. All the men would like to see Mona. Glad you're here, Strange. Glad you went to San Carlos. Now you know what's coming.
0: Look, Greg, not here. If we go over the stair rail...
4: Care. Try to drag her into it. Just because she had a date with him that night. You won't. I won't let...
20: Greg, stop it. Stop it. Leave him alone.
0: Don't, Mona. I can stop it. Oh. Mona, you shot me.

0: Mona.
1: I'm right here, Eric.
0: Oh.
1: Eric, I'm sorry. I was trying to...
0: I know. Where's...
1: He's still out. He struck his head on the stairs when you hit him.
0: Did you call the police?
1: No. Eric, please. He suffered enough.
0: You know who he is.
1: He told me tonight. That horrible childhood. Can't you see why he had to make Roger suffer as he'd seen his mother suffer?
0: I'm sorry for him, Mona, but we've got to turn him in. He's a homicidal maniac. Come on, help me to the phone.
1: No, Eric, no. Listen, we'll have to put him away ourselves, quietly. This is no time to drag this thing through the courts.
0: Why? Why isn't it the time?
1: Your survey, darling.
0: Huh?
1: A murder trial now with everything coming out. Eric, you've got to think of yourself. You have to go on being a success.
0: Like Rogers?
1: Greg was right. I'm very fond of you, Eric. Please. Please, for my sake. Don't call the police.
0: Mona, don't you realize what you're saying? We can't decide this thing. You're talking crazy. That's when it hit me. Greg's words suddenly came bouncing back, words that changed everything, wiped away the last blind spot.
2: Try to drag her into it just because she had a date with him that night.
0: Mona, you. Daryl Martin. A girl's name. Your name.
1: I gave you a chance, Eric. I could have fired again.
0: It wasn't an accident. You meant to hit me, then you lost your nerve.
1: I love you, Eric. I really do. Now, I'm asking you to play this my way. Will you?
0: No.
1: Then I'm glad I won't have to shoot you again, Eric. You're bleeding badly. Very badly. That should do it. I won't have to.
0: Greg, he was just a foil, someone to...
1: To help me?
0: Yes.
1: And at Fool Rogers. Greg was an orphan, the right age. And after his wrestling accident, he was shaken. I kept him that way.
0: Oh, it's crazy, rotten.
1: And that professor, I goaded him into that. He was so jealous of me, Eric.
0: That poor fool, he didn't have a chance.
1: What about me? My mother? Did we have a chance?
0: But Mona, to destroy the lives of others...
1: To get to Leland Rogers... I'd do it all over again, every step.
0: Those entries in his book.
1: Effective, too, weren't they, Eric? You know, they almost drove him out of his mind.
0: But why me?
1: You wouldn't stop. I begged you to, remember?
0: And this was to look like Greg's doings, eh?
1: Still can. It's his gun. And if you're not alive to challenge me...
0: Oh, Lord. Lord, Mona, please, get compresses. Stop the blood.
1: No, Eric. I won't have to shoot you again. I'm so glad. So glad.
3: He's coming around now, Lieutenant.
4: Yeah, thank heaven. The guy can't go out on me. I owe him too many apologies.
5: Can I talk to him, Dr. Whitehurst?
3: Now, take it easy, all of you. Mr. Strange, this is Dr. Whitehurst. You're in a hospital.
0: Huh? Hospital? Where? Mona, what about...
4: She's dead, Eric. Shot herself when we pulled up in front.
0: Oh.
3: Did a funny thing, though. She called the emergency hospital for you.
0: No.
4: Something. Talks young Greg here into a jealous rage and... Gets him to try to run you down, shoot you herself, changes her mind, saves your life.
0: I guess it's a woman's privilege to change her mind.
4: Yeah. By the way, Eric, what about young Greg here? What do you want us to do?
0: Oh. Hello, Greg.
5: Mr. Stranger.
0: She had quite a hold on you, didn't she?
5: Yes, I didn't know what I was doing. I was so much in love.
0: You'll get over it. And don't feel too bad. I had the same blind spot.
5: Oh, thanks, Mr. Strange.
3: Hey, Dr. Whitehurst, could the patient possibly take a phone call to say it's urgent?
6: I don't know. How do you feel, Strange?
0: I'm all right.
6: I'll plug in right here. Hold the receiver for you.
0: Thanks. Hello.
7: Mr. Strange?
0: Yes?
7: Cheryl Milton.
0: She had quite a hold on you, didn't she?
5: Yes, I didn't know what I was doing. I was so much in love.
0: You'll get over it. And don't feel too bad. I had the same blind spot.
5: Oh, thanks, Mr. Strange.
6: Hey, Dr. Whitehurst, could the patient possibly take a phone call or say it's urgent?
3: I don't know. How do you feel, Strange?
0: I'm all right.
6: I'll plug in right here. Hold the receiver for you.
0: Thanks. Hello.
7: Mr. Strange?
0: Yes?
7: Cheryl Milner.
0: Hi.
7: Hi, yourself. Goodness, darling, what have they done to you? How am I going to be in that horrible old hospital? I'm just dying to see you again. I'm bored, darling.
0: Yeah, I'll bet. And I'm tired, honey. Too tired. I'm afraid you better call room service.

0: Thank you, Edmund O'Brien, for a magnificent performance as Eric. And to Jeff Corey, Bruce Kamen, Francis Cheney, Paul McVeigh, Ralph Moody, Bud Widham, Martha Shaw, and Bill Lally, our thanks for your fine support. 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The story title holds the premise of our play. 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
1: In this weather, most of us have a yen to get out into the country. Well, this year, enjoy it. Don't destroy it.

it, forest fires do destroy miles of countryside every year. And 9 out of 10 forest fires are man-set, started through carelessness. That's another way of saying that 9 out of 10 forest fires could have been prevented. When you go into the country this spring and summer, take a few simple precautions. Crush out cigar, cigarette, and pipe embers. Snap matches in half after using. Drown campfire, stir the ashes, and then drown them again. And before you start a fire anywhere for any purpose, find out what the law about fires is in that locality. Don't you be one of the guilty ones to turn the destructive rampage of fire loose in our forests this spring. Be careful and help avoid forest fires. 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
1: Hey, Hap, did you hear about the super snook from Sandy Hook who found Snoo in his car?
2: Snoo? What's new?
1: Nothing. What's new with you?
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3: You know, Isabel first came into my life when I received a card from the telephone company stating that my application for a phone had been approved, and they were going to install one in my apartment. Well, I left instructions with the apartment house management to let the serviceman in. When I got home from work that evening, there was the telephone, as big as life, sitting there on the night table. Well, I just looked at it for a minute, like I'd never seen the phone before. Gosh, it started to ring. I about jumped out of my skin. I just let it ring a couple of times. Just wanted to hear it. To me, it sounded like the bells of St. Mary. Hello?
4: Is Isabel LaRue in, please?
3: Oh, I'm sorry. You must have the wrong number.
4: Is this Evergreen 31924?
3: Take a look. Yes, Evergreen 31924.
4: Well, isn't Miss LaRue there?
3: No, this phone was just installed. This must be her old number.
4: Oh, I'm sorry to have troubled you. Thank you.
3: Oh, no trouble at all. I wouldn't have thought much about the call, except by next Saturday I'd had a dozen more just like it. And most of them were men. But it interested me. Any gal that gets around like that must interest a guy. So I decided that the next time I would try to find out a little further. Hello?
5: Harold Mason's office calling for Miss LaRue.
3: Oh, yes. Put him on.
5: Just one moment.
6: Hello, Miss Isabel LaRue. Mr. Mason calling.
3: Well, Miss LaRue will be right here. Put Mr. Mason on.
7: Hello, Isabel. Harold.
3: Well, this isn't Isabel.
7: Who is this?
3: Well, you see, this is Dick Brown. Isabel LaRue used to have this number. You know, I would appreciate it very much if you could tell me any other way I could get a hold of her. You see, I get quite a few calls and... Hello? Hello, Mr. Mason? Hello? He hung up. Why, I don't know. But one thing I found out was that little Isabel, if nothing else, must know the right people. A guy like Mason, who has got to go through 2 secretaries to make a phone call, must have a couple of chips. She was beautiful, no doubt about that. She must have to be, to get so many calls from so many different guys. And the right kind, too. She was very mysterious. Or why else would they hang up when I ask about her? She was tall, willowy, very sophisticated, a blonde. No, a brunette, and a lot of fun. I drew a mental picture of her as a gag, just to see how close I'd come when I actually met her. Well, I finally dozed off. She must be beautiful and lovely. Beautiful, tall. Maybe a redhead.

0: Dick?
1: Mm-hmm.
0: Can't you see me? Here I am.
1: Where?
0: Up here.
1: Oh.
0: That's it. Come on, just a little further. That's a boy.
1: You're...
0: Who else?
1: Isabel.
0: Of course.
1: Oh, you are lovely. So beautiful. Just as I pictured.
0: Thanks, Dick. You're pretty swell yourself.
1: Oh, what am I?
0: Come here.
1: Oh? Well, you wouldn't.
0: Afraid?
1: Of course not. It's just...
0: What? That...
1: Well, what are you doing with me? I'm just a common bank clerk. What about Mr. Mason?
0: Harold, he bores me terribly.
1: Oh?
0: Look, every man is at my fingertips.
1: Yeah, that's what I mean.
0: If I wanted them, I'd be with them. Instead, I'm with you. You only want something you haven't got. Once you have it or know you can get it, you love with your heart, not your mind.
1: Oh, I do love you.
0: Put your arms around me.
1: Oh.
0: Kiss me.
1: The alarm clock broke it up just when it was getting good. Well, the next day was Sunday. It may sound kind of silly, but I just couldn't get her or that dream off of my mind all day. Instead of ordering donuts for breakfast, I ordered 2 Isabels, plain. It got on my nerves. Well, the public library was open, so I wandered down, and I thumbed through the present and all the past issues of Who's Who, the phone books, film magazines, newspapers, and... Well, it was nothing. Not a word about Isabel LaRue. Then that night, about 11 o'clock... Hello?
2: Let me speak to Isabel, will you?
1: Look, she doesn't live here. The phone...
2: Don't hand me that, pal. This is John Worthington, and I have to speak to LaRue, understand?
1: I'm sorry. I can't help you.
2: Then just give Isabel this message, will
1: you? Listen, I can't...
2: Just tell Isabel I don't want to see her friend. I want to see her. And if she don't call me by tomorrow morning and tell me she'll give me another chance, that'll be all. Get it?
1: Okay.
2: And it'll mean plenty of trouble, too. I'll come down there to the Beverly Towers and really put on an act that she won't forget.
1: Yeah.
2: Got the name? John Worthington.
1: Yeah, I got it. Well, I didn't give it much thought then. That particular phone call to Isabel, that is. But the next morning at breakfast, something happened. I was drinking my coffee, and I caught the sight of the paper next to me. It was all over the front page. Playboy, gambler. John Worthington leaps to his death from the top of the Beverly Towers. Now, the papers had it doped out that the reason for the suicide was that John Boy was a couple hundred thousand in debt. But I, and only I, knew different. It was Isabel LaRue.
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4: Hey, Harlow, what's this I hear about you being tossed out of the zoo for annoying the animals?
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1: I love you. Isabel, are you at the Beverly Towers?
2: Where else?
1: Thanks, honey. The Beverly Towers is about as swanky as you can get, strictly for the white tie and ermine trade. But Isabel was different. I knew that. So different. I arrived at the Beverly Towers and I walked up to the elevator as big as life. Boy, I've never seen a joint like this. The elevators were even gilded.
3: Your floor, sir?
1: Well, I'm from the FBI. A T-man. What apartment is Miss Isabel LaRue's?
3: LaRue? Well, I shouldn't tell you, but, for how much?
1: Money? The United States government don't tip, my boy.
3: Yeah. It's 903. But look, I think you better get your information across the street, huh? The Blue Bottle Bar and Grill. Talk to the bartender. Because if you don't, I'll be in trouble.
1: Thanks, son. We won't forget you when we crack this case. Because your government has plenty of influence in Washington. It was actually around the corner on 3rd Street. The Blue Bottle Bar and Grill. Well, I cased it. The joint. Through the window. Looked pretty rough. Well, anyway, I realized it was midnight already and they were starting to close up, and I was pretty tired, so I figured that tomorrow would tell the tale. A half hour later, I was back in my apartment. I got undressed and I climbed into bed. I was tired. Oh, I was so tired. Hello.
4: Hello, is Mr. Brown in, please?
1: This is Brown speaking.
4: This is the Mount Vernon Police Department.
1: Police?
4: Oh, now, don't worry. We noticed that you have the telephone number Evergreen 31924.
1: Yes, I do.
4: Well, we're trying to locate an Isabel LaRue.
1: Isabel?
4: And we thought you might be getting some calls for her.
1: Oh? Oh, you did. Floribel McCoy, you said?
4: No, Isabel LaRue.
1: No, never heard of her.
4: Well, we're sorry to have bothered you. But look, if you do get any calls for her, try to get their names and let us know, will you?
1: Sure will.
4: All right, thank you.
1: I put the receiver back on the hook. I must be going really nuts. Why did I do that for? So she's in trouble. What business is it of mine? Why didn't I tell him? But after an hour, I finally went off to sleep.

0: Darling, come here.
1: Isabel, look, why don't you let me alone?
0: I don't want to, darling. Do you love me?
1: Well, what difference does that make?
0: A great deal. Tell me.
1: No.
0: I love you.
1: Well, you couldn't.
0: But I do.
1: All right, I'll tell you. I love you.
0: I need you, darling.
1: No, no, I need you.
0: I'm in trouble.
1: Yeah, but what kind?
0: Terrible trouble. Come help me.
1: I will.
0: Promise?
1: I promise.
0: Then come quick. Help me. Help me, dear.
1: Oh, Isabella, wait a minute. Wait a minute, Isabella. I forgot to ask you. What apartment are you in? 903?
0: Where else? Where else?
1: It was 7:30, and by 8:15 that morning, I was standing in front of 903. I was shaking like a leaf. I could feel my lower lip start to quiver. It always does that when I get nervous. I knocked softly. Twice. I waited, but there was no answer. I was holding one of my new calling cards in my left hand, and I could feel it getting wet.
2: Oh. What do you want?
1: Well, does the... I'm Mr. Brown, calling for Miss LaRue.
2: Never heard of her.
1: Well, she lives here.
2: I live here, smart boy. Now go away.
1: You live here?
2: Who else? Now beat it, smart.

0: boy.
1: Well, now look, I know she's in...
0: Hey! Next time, don't pound the door off.
1: He was a big guy in a brown pinstripe suit. I got a look at the room inside. There was another tough guy in there. He'd been holding a revolver. Well, I tried to find that elevator boy to check whether I heard him right when he said room 903 was Isabel's. But he wasn't around. So I did what else he said. I went around to the Blue Bottle Bar and Grill.
2: Yeah, Willoughby?
3: What do you got?
2: Oh, about a little 8-year-old scotch.
3: Good.
2: Huh? Chaser?
3: Yeah, a root beer.
2: Huh. Well, you're serious about this drinking stuff. What's the matter, you gay, leave you?
1: Well, it's worse than that. You see, I can't find her. Hey, you don't know Isabel LaRue.
2: Isabel? Hey, just who are you, huh?
1: Here's my card.
2: Light's kind of bad. Richard Brown, Municipal Bank and Trust Corporation, huh? Are you a good friend of Isabel's?
1: We had only just discussed getting married, that's all.
2: Oh, I see.
1: Well?
2: Well, I don't know where she is myself, but I think this gentleman does, Mr. Brown.
1: Oh?
4: Hello.
1: Hi.
2: Mr. Brown here is looking for Isabel LaRue. Says he and she was going to get married. Mm-hmm. Oh. So I told him you might be able to help him, Roy.
4: Oh, sure, sure. I know where she is right now.
1: Oh? Where?
4: What are you drinking, pal?
1: Oh, 8-year-old pre-war.
4: Ah, you don't want to drink that. Hey, Max, that 13-and-a-half-year-old special, huh?
2: Right.
4: Jeez. That's
2: you know, I was about to recommend it. And, here you are.
4: Not for me, Max. I'm a brandy drinker myself, Mr. Brown. Well, you must be the fella Isabel's been talking about. Come on, come on, drink up.
5: Well, I'm probably not the guy she's been talking about, but she's in trouble, and I want to help her.
4: Of course you do.
5: Where is she?
4: Well, the address is a little involved. Look, why don't we step in here, huh? Finish our drinks.
5: Oh, sure thing.
4: You have a car?
5: Oh, of course.
4: Where?
5: Well, it's right out there. It's that gray convertible.
4: Oh, well, fine then. You won't have any trouble. Hey,
5: thanks.
4: Come on, drink up.
5: Thanks. Well, how long have you known the delightful Isabel? Miss LaRue, that is, Mr.
4: Just call me Roy.
5: Oh, thanks, Roy.
4: Forget it. Come on, a toast. A toast to Isabel. The one and only Isabel LaRue.
5: To Isabel, wherever she may be. Well... How long have you known the delightful Isabel, Miss LaRue, that is?
4: Isabel!
5: Oh, Isabel.
1: Well, Nick, I knew for sure I was back at my apartment with enough bandages around my head to pass for a Hindu Swami, which is maybe what I should have done. I was lying on the bed, and my left hand was clutched one of my own cards. And on the back of it was scrawled, "It's a misdemeanor and so forth to say you are a member of the FBI unless such is true. Lay off trying to contact I. LaRue. Signed, sincerely, your FBI." Oh, my head was throbbing like a trip hammer. I reached over and took a couple of aspirins, and in a few minutes I was off again in the land of Nod.

0: I'm here. Isabel. Dick.
1: Here. Look. Please, don't come near me.
0: Why didn't you help me?
1: I tried, honest.
0: Don't you love me?
1: Oh.
0: Don't you?
1: You know I do.
0: Tell me again.
1: I love you.
0: I love you, Dick.
1: I can't go on like this. We can't.
0: I'm with you now. I'll always be with you.
1: But you'll leave again.
0: Never again.
1: No. Come close to me.
0: There.
1: Oh, Isabel.
0: You smell of liquor.
1: Oh, well, I just had...
0: My big, foolish, brave boy. They give you a Mickey.
1: They did?
0: What else?
1: Oh, I love you.
0: Promise you'll always be mine.
1: Forever.
0: Dear.
1: What, dear?
0: Where are you going to go when you get up and have a nice hot dinner?
1: Blue Bottle Bar and Grill?
0: Where else?
1: As I walked in, I detected a hush fall over the patrons. The bartender hadn't seen me yet. But when he did, his face turned the same color as the dish towel he was wearing over one shoulder. Hey, give me the same as you gave me before, only this time, not so strong.
2: Oh, it's you.
1: Yeah, Brown's the name. You want to see a card?
2: I remember. That was a scotch, wasn't it?
1: Yeah, you got a good memory. But not that 13-and-a-half-year-old stuff this time.
2: Oh, sure. Hurt your head, sir?
1: No, I always wear bandages. It holds my hair down. Pour above the bar, if you don't mind, so I can see it.
2: Oh, sure, sure.
1: That's better. Now, where is Isabel LaRue?
2: Oh, really? I didn't have nothing to do with it.
1: Come on, out with it. Where is she?
2: Please, she's in 903 Beverly Towers.
1: 903, just as I suspected.
2: Oh, gee, Mr. Brown, don't tell nobody. I told you that they'll kill me.
1: Oh, no, they won't. Thanks for the scotch.
3: Yes, sir, what can I do for you?
1: Well, what kind of a gun can I get for $17.50?
3: Say, a gun, $17.50. Oh, yes, I have a practically brand new shotgun, 12 gauges.
1: No, I was looking for a pistol.
3: Pistol.
1: Yes.
3: Here. Here's a honey, a .38 revolver.
1: Well, it don't look so good to me.
3: Well, what can you expect for $17.50? It shoots, and I was told very accurately.
1: It's a deal.
3: Fine. You will have to sign some forms here and some identification. You know, sleep long.
1: And then, there I was, standing in front of room 903 in the Beverly Towers. If Isabel was in there, I was going to get her out. And this time I knew she was in there. I reached in my pocket, and I pulled out the gun. I pulled the hammer back. I held it close to my body so if anyone might be walking down the hall, they wouldn't see it. I started to pound on the door again.
4: Well, if that isn't smart boy. I thought I told you not to pound.
1: Let me in.
4: Smart boy's got a gun. I might get hurt.
1: Let me in!
4: What else? My hospitality's boundless. Come in and have a cocktail.
1: Yeah. 13-half-year-old scotch cocktail, I suppose. Oh, where's Isabel?
4: Oh, come now.
1: Where is she? I know she's here.
4: Put the rod away before you get hurt, smart boy.
3: Hey, this morning
1: Oh, hello, Roy. Come on in. Close that door behind you. Now, you two put your hands up.
3: What is this?
1: Now, both of you get over back against that wall.
4: Look, Brown, I don't know what you're trying to prove. If you're as smart as you think you are, you'll get out of here fast.
1: Isabel, come out. It's okay. Stand back where you are. See, they there.
3: You got hurt once, Nosey.
1: Keep quiet. Isabel!
4: What are you waving the gun around for?
1: Now stand back.
4: You nervous?
1: You let Isabel go.
4: Hey, you're shaking so bad you couldn't hit the wallpaper.
1: Now, you stay away from that mantle.
4: I just want to pick up this automatic, that's all.
1: Now stay away!
4: You're too nervous. You're out of your league, smart
1: Look,
4: boy.
1: Put that gun down.
4: Drop the rod. Drop it.
1: Don't!
4: That's it. Drop the gun.
1: Well, the cops were there before the last bullet had left my gun. They slapped handcuffs on me and both of them. Apparently, the only thing I'd shot was the gun out of Desimone's hands, a feat for which I'm still being complimented for. Well, the lieutenant looked across the desk at me with real respect. Gosh.
4: Yes, sir. I,
5: I gotta hand it to you, my boy. Takes nerve to walk in on a guy like Desimone.
6: Who's Desimone?
5: What do you mean? Tony Desimone, the guy who tried to murder you.
6: Yeah, but so what? What does he do?
5: You didn't know. The biggest racketeer and bookmaker alive. It takes nerve.
6: Does?
5: We were waiting to catch him on something big, and you fixed it for us. Now we got him on attempted murder. Hey, how much do you owe you?
6: Nothing.
5: Oh, you're lucky. He owed about 200 grand in bets he'd taken off the other suckers. Guys like that poor Worthington guy and, Mason?
6: Oh, yeah.
5: Yeah, looks like Isabel LaRue is finally out of business.
6: Oh, don't say that.
5: Oh, why not?
6: Please, who's Isabel LaRue?
5: You don't know?
6: No, tell me.
5: Oh, you're kidding.
6: No, I'm not. Who is she?
5: You don't know how it works, huh? Well, look, all bookies use fronts.
6: Fronts? You mean Isabel is a front for Tony Desimone?
5: No. Isabel LaRue is Tony Desimone. There is no such person as Isabel LaRue.
6: No. Oh, no. Oh, that isn't so.
5: What? Now, will you tell me why you went to all this trouble?
6: Well, you see, there was a girl and, she's... Oh, you wouldn't understand. Tony Desimone is up in prison now. Now, wouldn't this be true if Tony Desimone was the same as Isabel LaRue? She wouldn't be coming to see me anymore now, would she? Well, you'll have to excuse me now because it's a little late and... Well, I got to turn in, and besides, we want to be alone. I'm sure you'll understand.
0: Dick.
6: Oh, dear Isabel. Oh, a new dress.
0: Like it?
6: Well, it's a little... Well, I love it, you understand, but isn't it a little daring?
0: No.
6: Gosh, I wouldn't want to see you wear it around anyone else.
0: I won't, darling. I love you.
6: And I love you.
0: You're so handsome, strong, brave, wonderful.
6: What else?
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3: It can't happen to you. You read about stuff like that in the papers. Girls murdered and mutilated. Drunks left dying in the gutter for the handful of change they had in their pockets. Lonesome old men tortured because some hoodlum gets the idea they're misers with a pot of gold hidden under the floorboards of the shack. Sure, you know it's real, but... it can't happen to you. Oh, you get your fair share of trouble. I've been a professional man here in Los Angeles for 30 years. I've met up with bums and grifters and petty sharpers. They're around in any business. But the viciousness, the real deep-down dirt, that's for somebody else. You do your work and go home to your family. And for a real bang-up evening to break the monotony, you take your wife out to a movie. That's what I did that Saturday night. We'd driven all the way in from the San Fernando Valley to Beverly Hills for a picture Ellie especially wanted to see.
4: Wasn't that a good movie, Joe?
3: Uh-huh.
4: Just the kind I like. Songs and dancing and girls in pretty clothes. Oh, I get so tired of cops and robbers.
3: What's wrong with cops and robbers?
4: Oh, you know what I mean. Murder movies. Honestly, all the policemen stupid and all the crooks sneering out of the corners of their mouths.
3: Yeah, the stuff those Hollywood boys dream up. You'd think the streets were knee-deep in blood and you couldn't hear yourself think for machine guns.
4: Yeah.
3: Well, here we are, honey.
4: You get in first.
3: Okay. All right, Ellie?
4: Well, now, just a second. All right, Joe. Don't forget the gas.
3: I got plenty to take us out to the valley. I'll fill up at Bill's.
4: Be-da. You remember how that song goes, Joe?
3: What song?
4: In the picture. You know, Two on the Moon. The one the boy sang to the girl.
3: Oh, that one. Let's see. Ah, heck, I don't know.
4: Oh, well. We'll be hearing it again on the radio.
3: How about turning it on?
4: The radio?
3: Yeah.
4: Sure.
3: Set her around 1100. We ought to get some news in a few minutes. I'd like to hear whether they caught that fellow.
4: That awful mass murderer?
3: Uh-huh. They spotted him in L.A. this afternoon, but he got away.
4: I know. You told us at supper. It makes you shiver.
3: Don't worry. He won't get away with it. We left the lights of Beverly Hills behind and turned into Coldwater Canyon. It's as quick a way as any to get us across the Hollywood Hills to the valley. It's dark in the canyon, quiet, with mighty little traffic at night. I cut my lights up full and we swept up the side of the ridge. News program came on, but I didn't pay much attention. The fellow was talking about brush fires. They'd already put out one near my place, though they were still patrolling it. We were over the ridge and sliding down to the valley before the program got to the part I wanted to hear.
4: There it is.
3: Pick it up higher, Ellie.
5: And now the latest news on the New Hampshire murderer. 2 weeks ago, Lewis Matrick wiped out an entire family in Greenlee, New Hampshire. Today, he was spotted 3,000 miles from the scene of his crime. At 5:30 this afternoon, a patrolman saw and definitely identified Matrick in downtown Los Angeles.
4: He is here.
5: However, by darting through heavy traffic at the risk of his life, the killer was again able to make his escape. According to neighbors of the slaughtered family, Matrick first appeared in Greenlee about a year ago. From fingerprints in the Noland home, Lewis Matrick has been identified as Lloyd Matthews, ex-convict. He is wanted for questioning in the robbery and murder of a New York storekeeper a year ago.
4: Oh, my.
5: A crime that netted the killer less than $20.
4: Can you imagine?
5: Matrick, or Matthews, is 32 years old, height 5 feet 9 inches, weight 155 pounds. He has blue eyes, light brown hair, nose slanted to the left. When seen this afternoon, he was wearing a blue suit and a gray pork pie hat. He...
4: Awful. Awful.
3: Not pretty, no.
4: And he's somewhere around L.A. this minute. Joe?
3: Hmm?
4: You think it's right us leaving Annie and Bud all alone while we...
3: No, Ellen. Annie's grown up, and Bud's a smart youngster, if I do say so myself. You can't wrap kids in cotton wool.
4: I know. Oh, I'm silly, I guess. Neighbors close all around. All they'd have to do is yell. But what would make a young man do a dreadful thing like that?
3: Could be a lot of things. Maybe he's got a screw loose. Maybe he went nuts over a girl. Maybe he gets a kick out of killing like
6: you
3: some of...
6: You know all the answers, don't you?
4: Oh, Joe!
3: Hey, what the...
6: Keep going. Go on, keep going. I got a gun here and I'll use it. Tell him you.
3: Ellie?
4: Against the back of my neck. I can feel it. Cold.
6: Well, are you going to move?
3: Okay. Okay, brother. Oh. You're the boss.
6: You said it. I'm boss, and remember it. Otherwise, I'll blow a hole through your wife's head. I've had experience in these things.

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1: Harlow, I've got to run. My wife Mary just called up and said someone stole our Autolite resistor spark plugs right out of the engine of our car.
2: Gosh, Hap, I didn't know they were that precious. Skip along.
1: So long.
2: Oh, that Mary. What a girl. She's wonderful. I said to Hap the other day, she's got everything an Autolite resistor spark plug's got. Hap comes right back and says to me, has she got a 10,000 ohm resistor? Does she save me gas and money, Harlow? And then right away he says, tell me this. Does Mary improve radio and television reception? Well, by Cornelius, I couldn't stand it any longer. What's Mary got to do with that, I cried. Nothing, shouts the triumphant Hap. Right, I shout back, but by Cornelius, those sleek, slim, trim, smart, swift, starting Autolite resistor spark plugs have. Why, when it comes to plugs, even mine, there's no plug as good as a set of Autolite resistor spark plugs. And those wonderful wonders are made by the Autolite Company, the marvelous makers of spark plugs, batteries, complete ignition systems, and over 400 automotive, aviation, and marine parts.
0: And now, Autolite brings back to our Hollywood soundstage Fibber McGee and Molly in Backseat Driver, a tale well calculated to keep you in suspense.
3: I drove that car like we were skirting the rim of the Grand Canyon with nothing between us on the bottom but a mile of country air. This was it. Thing that happens to other people, to the ones that end up on slabs in the morgue, but not to me, not to Ellie. The first car we'd seen since we left traffic swooped down behind us. It passed, but not before the headlights caught our passenger clean in my rearview mirror. He was hunched forward, sitting on the edge of the back seat so he could keep the gun rammed into the nape of Ellie's neck. He had light brown hair, pale eyes, and a nose that slanted. His mouth twitched, jittery. As the car went by, his eyes caught mine in the mirror and flickered.
4: Keep your eyes on the road.
3: Sure, sure. Lose your hat?
4: Bright boy. Like I said, you know all the answers. No, I didn't lose it. I stuffed it down a drain.
3: Still wearing the blue suit, though.
4: I figured it changed pretty quick now. Think yours will fit me?
5: You can have the suit and the car.
3: Ellen,
5: just let it...
3: Ellen.
5: Joe, it's Matrick.
4: The missus is bright, too.
5: He crawled in here while we were in the movie. Joe, you should have had the car door fixed. You know better.
3: Honey, I meant to. I was going to tend to that tomorrow.
4: Shut up! Let's see if you can both be bright enough to keep your trap shut. Turn left on Ventura. Take the slow lane. And don't try playing no tricks. I've been in this burg before.
3: Okay by me.
4: That's real white of you. Straight out to open country, Mac. Then I'll take the missus up on that offer of the suit and car.
5: What happens to us?
4: Why, you just walk home. What else? Play it safe, and you ain't got a thing to worry about.
3: That was a laugh, that was. Nothing to worry about. That'd kill you. Once we got out into open country, we'd have a chance of walking away from the car. All a murderer can hope for is time. He doesn't leave witnesses around to get the law on his tail 1 second sooner than necessary. All I could do was stall and pray. Make what feeble gestures I could at Lady Luck. The thing that came into my mind was so risky it brought my hair up on end. But there was a chance, provided that trigger finger didn't start jerking. In the bright lights of the boulevard, I didn't think he'd notice, but a traffic officer would. I turned into Ventura and took the far lane, obedient as a whipped pup. Must have made 2 or 3 miles before I heard what I was hoping for.
4: What's that?
3: Huh? Oh, the siren? Why, an ambulance, I guess. We hear a lot of
4: that. That ain't
3: here.
4: No ambulance. It's a motorcycle cop.
5: Joe, it's young Mike Kennedy. He patrols this stretch.
4: What are you up to? What are you trying to pull?
3: Nothing. The kid's a friend of
4: mine. Think you can get me easy, huh? Well, I warned you. I ain't going alone. You asked for it.
3: Listen, listen, will you? The kid lives near us, practically grew up under our feet. All he wants is to pass the time of day or maybe send a message to our Annie.
4: Yeah?
3: Yeah. You start popping now and we'll all be dead. Keep your shirt on, and I'll get rid of him.
4: Okay. But it better be good.
3: I pulled to the curb, and Mike came up alongside. He sat balancing the bike between his knees, and the grin on his face was a mile wide. It had worked. At least we were still alive, and Mike wasn't 2 feet away. But where did we go from here? I had to think, but my brain was wet wool. My tongue stuck to the roof of my mouth.
6: Well, what do you know, if it isn't Uncle Joe?
3: Something funny, kid?
6: After all the times you've read us the riot act about observing the letter of the law. Oh, brother, wait till I tell Annie.
5: Mike Kennedy, what's the matter with you? I didn't notice anything wrong.
6: Hi, Aunt Ellie. Nothing much the matter. Just Uncle Joe here proceeding sedately out the boulevard with his headlights up full.
3: Headlights? By golly, that's right. I must have forgotten it, didn't I?
6: You oughtn't to forget those things, Joe. Someday a big bad cop might come along and haul you off to the state. Hey, is that Annie back there?
3: No, it isn't.
5: It's our new neighbor, Mike, Mr. Anderson.
6: Well, that right? Glad to meet you, sir.
7: Hello?
6: I didn't know there were any vacancies out our way.
3: Well, there weren't until recently. Mr. Anderson has taken over the Charles place.
6: The Charles place? Are you kidding?
3: Nope. Looks like things got too much for old man Charles at last. He's clearing out for good.
6: Kind of sudden, wasn't it?
3: I guess so.
6: Well, that's too bad. For old man Charles, I mean. Mighty nice for Mr. Anderson, though. Good places are hard to find these days. All right, Uncle Joe. I'll let you off this time. Give my love to Annie.
3: Mike!
4: Watch it!
6: Yes, sir?
3: Nothing. Just come see us soon, boy. Always glad to have you.
6: Thanks. I'll be around my next night off. I got a date with Annie. So long.
3: That was that. Mike turned his bike and headed back down the boulevard. The chance had come and gone. But it felt to me like half my mind went off with the boy yelling at him. Must have been half a minute before I could pull myself together and ease back into traffic. Nobody said anything. I didn't dare to, and neither did Ellie. I couldn't see her, but I could feel her holding herself stiff as a ramrod, scared even to turn her head. When two people have lived together as long as we have, each one knows what the other one is thinking. I went back to driving and praying. That and cutting my eyes up to the mirror, just in case there might be a white motorcycle eye following us. There wasn't, of course. Back in the back, I knew he was watching, too. Those flickering eyes darting like lightning between us and the rear window. He was too busy checking to talk. Not that that helped much. Rage and fear were pouring out of him so thick you could have grabbed a hunk of the atmosphere in your hand. It was queer to drive along like that on the crowded highway. Traffic streaming both ways. Lights from drugstores and cocktail joints and eating houses blazing to the sky. And to know if I lifted a finger for help, I'd sign our death warrants. It had to be luck, all luck. There was still a chance I'd get it. The way I figured it, we'd started out with just about enough gas to get us back to Bill's station. When we hit that, the meter ought to show empty. Gas gauge was hidden from me by the rim of the steering wheel, but I was pretty sure I was right. I waited until I saw the red and green lights above Bill's pumps a block and a half away. And very slow and easy, I slumped over for a peek at the gauge. I leaned just too far.
4: Shut up!
3: Sure.
4: What now? What were you looking at?
3: I was just easing the crick out of my neck.
4: Yes, you was. You was looking at the dash. You... Oh, so that's it. Fresh out of gas.
3: Look, I just remembered...
4: Don't give me that. You knew it all along. From now on, you keep your hands on the wheel, Mac, but leave me do the driving. Turn into that filling station. Get high test gas and fill her up.
8: Hi, Joe.
3: Hi, Bill.
8: Evening,
5: Hello,
8: Ellie.
5: Bill.
8: Oh, evening, sir. Up to the top?
3: Yeah, Ethel.
8: Ethel it is. Here you've been to the pictures, eh?
3: Uh-huh.
4: You people know everybody in the whole valley.
5: We've lived here 30 years, from back when this was just farmland. Of course, we know lots of people.
4: I don't like it. Get the gas and get out.
8: Say, I was up to Mirandy's for supper.
3: That right?
8: Oh, boy, her chili gets better every time. Don't see how it can, but it does. She's saving some for you. Said you'd be around after the show.
5: Oh, my, I saw Miranda this afternoon and told her we'd be by for sure, Joe.
8: That'll be $3.50 on the nose.
3: $3.50.
8: Mm.
3: Thanks, Bill.
8: Yep, same to you.
4: What was that? was all that about?
3: Nothing much.
4: Come on. I got to ask you everything twice.
3: Miranda runs a drive-in up the road a ways. On show nights, we usually drop in for a carton of chili to take home.
5: I just hope she won't call home when we don't show up and get Annie all worried.
4: Wait a minute. Drive-in, you said?
3: Yeah.
4: And this Miranda could start checking on you?
5: I didn't mean it like that.
4: She could call your Annie, and between the two of them, they'd have the cops on the lookout for you before midnight.
3: You're crazy.
4: Like a fox! I ain't kept ahead of the buttons all this time by taking chances. We'll just pick up that chili, Mac.
3: You want to go to Miranda's?
4: Why not? Leave Annie get a beauty sleep. I can cover a lot of ground before tomorrow morning. I ain't eaten so good lately, I could use the food, too. And with you and the missus to front for me? What's to worry about?
3: He was right about that. I went back to driving and praying. Miranda's place is one of those goldfish bowls, mostly glass with light pouring out across the space marked for outside service. She saw us pulling up, grabbed a quart carton off the back shelf, and hustled to the door.
7: Here you are, Ellie. I was just saying to Betsy, better fix up that chili, Betsy. It's about time Ellie and Joe were showing up, figuring the distance from Beverly Hills.
5: Thank you, Miranda.
7: Who's that in the back seat? I don't seem to recollect your face, young man. Though anybody will tell you, I never forget a face.
5: Well, this is Mr. Anderson, Miranda. He just came out here from the east.
7: Oh, is that a fact? Say, Joe, you planning to go straight up Ventura home?
3: Sure, why?
7: Oh, don't you do it. Go the back way, even if it does take longer. Of course, the brush fire between here and your place is out, but there are still 50, 60 men patrolling it.
4: What's that?
7: Oh, but that ain't nothing to what's going on further out the valley. That new fire's clean out of control, licking up hundreds of acres. Well, they've been sending truckloads of firefighters past here all evening, and the road's blocked for miles, For miles, they tell me. And all them poor ranchers losing their homes. Being from the east, you wouldn't understand. But brush fires is awful things once they get out.
4: Thanks. Start moving. We take the back way to your house.
5: To our house?
7: What say? Oh, you staying with Ellie and Joe?
4: Yeah, until I can get into my own place. What are we waiting for?
3: Night, Miranda.
7: Well, goodbye. Be sure you come see me, Mr. Anderson. I'll be looking for you.
3: So there it was. We weren't going to the country. We weren't going to be left to rot at the foot of a cliff or buried deep in brush. No, we were going home. Home to the kids. Taking a murderer with us. I still couldn't see Ellie, but I could feel her tensing up, tight as a pulled drawstring.
5: Mr. Matrick, you didn't mean what you said, did you, about coming home with us?
4: You know a better place I can hide out till the road's open?
5: But it wouldn't be safe. We've got neighbors close all around. If somebody sees you...
4: Nobody'll see me. Nobody better.
5: Joe, couldn't we get around the fire?
3: Yeah, that'd be better. We could try. There are other roads through the valley. Listen, Matrick, we'll nose around and find a way through somehow.
4: Cut it out. You heard the old biddy. Hundreds of acres burning. Firefighters, cops. Get off the highway. We're going home.
5: No, I won't have it. Joe, you stop the car right here.
4: Shut up.
5: You heard me, Joe. I won't have him in my house, not with Annie and Bud.
4: I said shut up!
3: For Lord's sake, Ellie.
5: It doesn't matter about us, but the kids, I won't let him...
4: One word out of you!
5: Joe, stop!
3: Ellen, hush.
5: Oh, Joe.
3: Don't say another thing. I'm sorry, honey. Matrick's the boss. You gotta do like he says.
4: That's telling her. Sure, do like I say and everything will be rosy. You got no call to worry about the kids. I like kids. As long as nobody gives me the brush off. We'll wake them up soon as we get home. And you and Miss Annie can fix up a chili supper for us. We'll have us a picnic. And then, soon as the fire's out, we'll all take a trip to the country. Another picnic, huh?
3: You keep going. As long as you're breathing, you keep going. Even when it looks like there's no way out, you hang on by your toenails. We poked up and down those black valley streets that twist and turn and sometimes wind up in dead ends. Ellie stopped crying after a while. She slumped down with her head rolling on the seat back, limp as a rag doll with the stuffing leaked out. It took a long time, but it had to come to an end. I saw the bulk of the house looming up. There was light sneaking around the edges of the blinds up in Annie's room. She wasn't asleep after all. She'd be sitting up in bed, maybe plastering red stuff on her fingers and dreaming about the date with Mike. Bud's room was dark. He'd be wrapped in covers like in a cocoon and dreaming whatever boys dream, I couldn't remember. I pulled up to the concrete walk I'd poured with my own hands before there was any Annie or Bud, and I cut the lights. In a second or two, my eyes got used to the dark. I could make out the high hedge Ellie planted around the place and the roof rising up beyond it.
9: Out, missus. Face the house. Now you, Mac. 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Stand beside her.

0: Walked to the door. Slow and no funny business. I'm right behind you.
1: Look out, Joe!
2: What? Now, now!
3: I'll kill you!
1: Hold
3: him,
1: boys!
4: It's okay, Mike. Got him.
1: You all right, Uncle Joe? Aunt Ellie?
2: Ellie. Mm-hmm. Ellie, honey. You all right?
5: All right, indeed. Smack flat on my face on a concrete walk and you falling on me.
1: Nothing wrong with her.
2: That's my girl.
5: Oh, well, don't just stand there. Help me up.
2: Here you are.
5: Oh, I've got to get in the house before the kids come busting out here. I won't have them mixed up in this.
2: Well, how's he doing, boys?
4: Got him through the gun hand on the right shoulder. See?
0: A lucky shot, copper. If you weren't lucky, you'd all be cold meat now.
1: Maybe. Matrick, isn't it, Uncle Joe?
2: That's him. Miranda described him to you, eh?
1: The old girl didn't miss a trick. She even knew you were taking the back way home. You left a clear trail, Uncle Joe. Slick work.
2: I had to get him out of the car before the fireworks started. Ellie didn't stand a chance. She helped, though. Ellie catches on quick.
1: I'll bet.
2: A mean guy like Matrick. Make him think you don't want to do something, and he'll break his neck doing it. I let on I was trying to run out of gas. That got us to Bill's. Then we both made out there was no sense going to Miranda's, so we got bullied into going to Miranda's. It was 1,000 to 1 she'd run off at the mouth about the brush fires and scare him into hiding out. After that, all Ellie had to do was turn on the hysterics. He was dead set on coming here.
0: Bright boy, like I said.
2: Bright enough. You did all right, too, Mike. I was watching the rearview mirror all the time you were tailing us, but you never showed.
1: You knew I was there, though. When one officer starts double-talking another officer, he wants to know why.
0: Officer, double-talk. You never said a thing to him except that I'd bought some place out here.
1: Yeah, the Charles place.
2: Poor old man Charles. In a tough spot and moving out for good.
0: Well, what's wrong with that?
2: Matrick, didn't anybody ever tell you it wasn't smart to take up with strangers? Maybe I'd better introduce myself. The name's Charles. Joe Charles. Detective, homicide. Tonight I was off duty and was just taking my wife to a movie.

0: Thank you, Fibber McGee and Molly, for a splendid performance.
1: Why, thank you. Yeah,
2: thanks very much, Bud. We're not used to doing a show with a gun stuck in our backs.
1: No.
2: We're used to doing them with Jack Benny breathing down our necks. And vice versa. But that guy over there, he looks familiar.
1: Why, dearie, that's Mr. Wilcox.
2: Old Waxy himself? The guy that sells Johnson's Wax on our Tuesday show?
1: Not Waxy on Thursdays, dearie. Sparky.
2: Sparky, eh? Well, what do you know? Hey, Junior!
3: Hello, Fibber. Hello, Molly.
1: Hello, Mr. Wilcox.
3: Say, you two were terrific tonight. Tell me, did you drive over from Wistful Vista?
2: Uh-oh. Molly, I'm afraid to answer that.
3: Because if you did, I hope your car had Autolite resistor spark plugs.
2: See what I mean?
3: And listen, pal, if I were you, I'd stop and see an Autolite serviceman on the way home. That old bull's
2: listen,
3: of yours...
2: Waxy, I mean, Sparky, you don't have to tell me where to stop. I stopped on the way over. Why, those masterful miracles of manufacturing magnificent...
1: Oh, now, McGee, that's Mr. Wilcox's story. 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
0: Just a minute, Fibber and Molly. Don't go away.
2: Oh, that's right. You want us to say that word.
0: If you please.
1: Oh, yes. Well, go ahead, McGee.
2: No, you say it, Molly.
1: Well, why don't we both say it then?
2: Okay. Well, I know you're going to want to hear radio's outstanding theater of thrills next week. Because Charles Laughton is going to be on the program.
1: Yes, and in a famous story by John Collier called Demortius. And it's another gripping study in...
2: Suspense.
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3: This is the man in black, here for the Roma Wine Company of Fresno, California, to introduce this weekly half hour of suspense. 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And so with Lucille Fletcher's play for broadcasting called The Search for Henri Lefebvre, and with the performance of Paul Muni, we again hope to keep you in suspense.

I had just set down the last note on paper. You know what it is to write a piece? The agony, the drudgery, the exaltation. A fever consumes one. Hours melt away at the piano. Time, people mean nothing. The world revolves around this rocking song, this tender magic. A heavenly feeling comes into your heart and nestles there. So it was with this music. I had just set down the last note on paper. I was happy and weary and full of peace. I lay down on the sofa to relax before Suzette brought in my supper. There's a radio near the couch. That night I turned it on.

0: You know what it is to feel horror? True horror, the animal thing. I've seen horror many times, grimacing at me out of the corner of my room. But this time it was upon me. It was in my brain. For that music on the radio playing now was the music I had just set down on paper. Suzette! Suzette!
1: Yes, monsieur.
0: Suzette, come here. Listen to this thing. You hear it, don't you? That is real music playing?
1: Yes, Monsieur Flynn. The radio is playing real music.
0: It is not an illusion, a hallucination of some kind in my own brain.
1: No, Monsieur Flynn. It is real music and very pretty.
0: Pretty?
1: What is the matter, Monsieur? Is anything wrong? Don't you like it? Then we will turn it off.
0: No. Leave it alone. Listen to it. Sit there beside the radio and I will get it for you.
1: What, Monsieur?
0: My score! Look at it. Note for note. Even as they play. By tonality. The oboe solo. And I thought, it's a joke. A joke! An incredible joke!
1: Oh, monsieur, I cannot read music. I do not understand.
0: Perhaps someone in this building has heard me playing. But no, this orchestration is the same, and the orchestration is a secret, quiet thing that wanders alone. Perhaps they have stolen the score. Someone has copied it. But I only finished it this afternoon. It's been here in a drawer and on the piano. Unless someone else. There is someone else. Someone like me. With my brain. My soul. A kind of double.
1: It is over now, monsieur. Do you want me to turn it off?
0: No. See what they announce.
2: So concludes.
0: See what they dare to say.
2: Broadcast in this series. You've been listening to The Elegy for Orchestra, Opus 42, by Henri Lefebvre.
0: Henri Lefebvre? Henri Lefebvre!
1: Calm yourself, monsieur.
0: Henri Lefebvre! Why, I've never heard of the man. He's an imposter and they're liars. Get me the broadcasting station at once.
3: She slipped out of the room, and I sat there staring at the freshly written pages. My brain was reeling. It was my music, every little note, every turn of phrase. Before me, the silent radio faced me like a mocking, sardonic sphinx.
4: Adolphus, my good fellow, what is that?
0: Monsieur Picard.
1: I thought it best to bring him, monsieur, your good friend.
0: Did you call the broadcasting station?
1: Yes, monsieur.
0: And what did they say?
1: They said, monsieur... Oh, Monsieur Picard, I'm afraid.
4: They said, Adolphus, that it was a piece by Henri Lefebvre. An old piece, written nearly 15 years ago.
0: What?
4: Adolphus, dear boy, now do try to be calm. Dear me, you composers are so temperamental. Sit down and try to analyze this thing from a mental viewpoint.
0: 15 years ago, but I finished it today.
4: The brain is such a queer thing, Adolphus. And a musician's brain, that is still a puzzle to us scientists. 10 years ago, perhaps even 15 years ago, you heard this piece somewhere. Perhaps your conscious brain scarcely noted it. You were thinking your own thoughts. But your subconscious reached out and grasped it for itself. And now 15
0: what
4: years later...
0: What are you trying to say, Monsieur Picard? That this piece is not mine? That I stole it from this imposter?
4: No, I assure you, my dear Adolphus, you've always been...
0: I wrote that piece myself! Do you hear? I tore it out bit by bit from my own creative imagination. If I had remembered it, even my own subconscious would have come so hard. It would have flowed out like a dream.

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Tonight, Roma Wines are bringing you a star, Mr. Paul Newney, whom you have heard in the prologue to The Search for Henri Lefebvre. Tonight's study in suspense. Down in Bermuda, there's a famous club, renowned for its fine food and gracious living. Suppose we go there now, to the exclusive Coral Beach and Tennis Club, and observe a dinner party on the terrace. One of the party, a North American, has just raised a toast to his hosts. As he lowers his glass, another is raised by his Bermudian friend who says, "It has been a pleasure, my friend." And in a way, payment on a pleasant obligation to your United States. 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

0: Lefebvre, born 1885, Rouen, France. Educated at the École Normale. Fellowship student in composition, the Paris Conservatoire. Won Prix de Rome 1908, with piece entitled Études Contrapuntales. Studied under Saint-Saëns for 2 years. Made first great success with performance of opera Hecate, which was presented at the Paris Opera in 1908. Do you want me to go on, monsieur?
1: No, no. These dictionaries tell you nothing. They make everything smell of dust and corruption. Has the mail come yet?
0: No, monsieur. Only the package of music from the library.
1: His music?
0: Yes, monsieur.
1: Then what are we waiting for? Give it to me.
2: Henri Lefebvre. Elegy, Opus 42.
1: Incredible. To think of all those years. Look, Suzette. The paper is already turning yellow. The engraving is old-fashioned. And yet, it's exactly...
3: Adolphus.
1: Yes?
3: I have a letter from his publishers. He is still alive.
1: Thank God!
3: But there is some mystery about him. They'd not give me his present address.
1: What do you mean?
3: They say they've not heard from him in 10 years.

0: His musical output has ceased. He submits nothing, does not answer their letters.
1: Then how do they know he's still alive?
0: They hear occasionally from Madame Lefebvre.
1: Madame Lefebvre?
0: He has a wife who's been living in Rouen.
1: Good! We will write to her at once.
0: That will not be necessary, Adolphus. Now calm yourself. This is the best news of all. Madame Lefebvre has arrived now in this very city. In fact, I have brought her to see you.
1: Bring her up here at once!
0: Adolphus, I beg of you, calm yourself. You'll frighten her. You must not be too hasty.
1: I will not frighten her. I will only find out where he is, or perhaps even seeing her. Sometimes reality shrivels everything. The truth becomes drab, commonplace.
2: This way, Madame Lefebvre. Over here. Yes, madame, this door.
1: I stood quite motionless in the center of the room. A woman dressed in black confronted me across the waist of the polished floor. She was thin, middle-aged, a little stooped. Her pale eyes looked washed out with crying. Yet, there was another look in them. A look of some drowned and monstrous terror.
3: Monsieur Adolphus Flynn?
1: Yes.
3: I am Cecile Lefebvre. I have heard that you are searching for my husband, Henri.
1: Yes, madame.
3: Why do you wish to see him, monsieur?
1: Why do I wish to see him? You have not heard of my strange predicament, madame?
3: No, I have heard nothing. I arrived in this country only today.
1: You arrived alone?
3: Yes.
1: And your husband?
3: My husband remained in Switzerland, monsieur.
1: Switzerland?
3: Yes, monsieur. He has lived there for many years.
1: But why? I thought they said your husband was in Rouen.
3: Rouen was my home, monsieur. My husband and I have been estranged for the last 10 years.
1: Oh.
3: But there is much I know about my husband's work. If it is about that you wish to know.
1: 10 years. You have not seen him for 10 years?
3: No, monsieur.
1: Do you know his Opus 42? His elegy for orchestra?
3: Yes, monsieur.
1: When did he write it?
3: About 15 years ago. Yes, I remember the piece well. I copied out the parts for him myself.
1: Then you would know the music when you see it. Is this the piece, madame?
3: Yes, monsieur.
1: I wrote this music, madame, a month ago, out of my own head.
3: Impossible, monsieur.
1: Impossible? But I tell you it is so.
3: How could it be? This is my husband's piece. I remember the night he wrote it. Hot midsummer night. The windows were open. We could hear the bells of Rouen ringing the hours. He could not sleep. A little daughter had been crying.
1: Your little daughter?
3: Does this distress you, monsieur?
1: No. Please, go on.
3: He wanted to call the piece Parvin for Louise, after our little daughter. But I wouldn't let him. It was too sad, I said, and I made him call it just Elegy. But he said it was her piece, and that he had been thinking of her crying all the time he sat it down. It was as though all the sadness that was in his love for her had gone into the melody.
1: But I still do not understand. I wrote this music out of beauty, out of spring, sunshine, and happiness.
3: He could never understand why it was so popular. He didn't want to publish it. He hid it away, saying it was like a premonition. It had come to him like some hideous omen from another world. Then he was right, monsieur.
1: How do you mean?
3: Our little daughter, Louise, she died a little while late.
1: Madame Lefebvre?
3: Yes, monsieur. I beg your pardon for crying.
1: I do not want to see your husband or hear this music ever again. My search is ended. Do you believe in ghosts, madame?
3: No, monsieur. I have been through too much to believe in poor, sad ghosts.
4: But I do. I believe that neither your husband nor myself really wrote that piece. There is some further horror, madame, some demon force at work in this music. It captured him, and is it captured me? Tell me, Madame Lefebvre, did your husband write any music after he wrote this piece?
3: Not much more, monsieur.
4: You mean it racked his brain as it has racked mine? Leaving him without inspiration?
3: No, it was not that. He continued to write. He still writes. But nothing he has written for 10 years has had any meaning.
1: What do you mean?
3: Monsieur Flynn, have you not already guessed the truth? My husband has gone mad. He has been mad for the last 10 years, shut up in an asylum in Switzerland.
1: Oh.
3: I have told very few people. It is a form of horrible neurosis. Work neurosis, the doctor called it. He seems to have lost his heart. The events of his past life are meaningless to him. He has even forgotten our little dead Louise.
1: How terrible.
3: Now he sits in a bare room and writes music all day long. He's become a slave, a machine. He tells me that his shelf is packed with scores. But all of them are only an endless jumble of notes. Notes such as a child might scrawl across
4: and
3: the page.
4: And it was the music, the ghost music, that did this?
3: Who knows, monsieur?
1: Yes. There were seeds of madness in this thing even from the beginning. There was something uncanny. Why should that radio play that music just after I had finished the piece? Why should you, a perfect stranger, have come here and found me? Perhaps I, too, am destined to go mad.
3: Oh, monsieur, believe me, people do not go mad so easily. To be destroyed as my husband was destroyed, one must have deep sadness and love. One must have human ties, a wife, a beautiful little child. You have no such ties, monsieur. Have you?
1: No. I have no ties.
3: My husband went mad because he loved too much. When our little Louise died, he thought that he had killed her. She died of simple pneumonia, but he could never understand. He became insane with grief. He thought he was her murderer. Oh, don't you see, monsieur? You who live here alone, whose life is so quiet.
1: Madame Lefebvre.
3: I beg your pardon, monsieur.
1: I have seen you before, Madame Lefebvre.
3: Hi, monsieur.
1: I have met you somewhere. I have heard your story. You have come here before?
3: No, monsieur, no. Then, I have never come here before.
4: Then why should your face seem so suddenly familiar? And your words? There's something uncanny about all this, madame.
1: For a moment, I thought I knew...
3: Knew what, monsieur?
1: I thought I knew you and your husband and Louise and that I had lived...
3: Monsieur!
1: Perhaps it was only one of my nightmares. But somehow...
3: Try to remember, please.
1: Remember.
3: The little house in Rouen. The stone house. The tree in the garden. The coffee on Sunday afternoons. The Bechstein piano by the window. The bedroom with the calico curtains. The little
1: doll carriage underneath the stairs. Louise doll carriage. Louise!
3: Henri!
1: What have they done to her? They've taken her away. I have killed her. A little doll carriage waits at the bottom of the stairs. But she will never come back.
3: No. She's been dead for 10 years. You must not think of her anymore. You're getting better. Dr. Picard says you are getting well.
1: Dr. Picard?
3: Your doctor, Henri.
5: What are you talking about? I have no doctor.
3: Don't you see, my darling? Your long search is over.
5: I am Henri Lefebvre.
3: Yes, darling.
5: I a shriveled old man. I locked up in the walls of a lunatic asylum for 10 years, writing a jumble of notes like a little child. Then, who is Adolphus Flynn?
3: A name you made up, my darling. A poor mad name.
5: My symphonies are rubbish, you say. My adoring public are only shadows running across the walls. And these mountains beyond my window. These mountains! You are lying to me!
3: Henri!
5: I tell you my name is Adolphus Flynn.
3: Look, Henri, this room. These bare white walls. These bars across the window. This door one cannot open from the inside. For 10 years, Henri, for 10 years I've waited. For a glimmer to come. For some little memory like that music. For 10 years I've prayed for you every day.
5: For 10 years? While I sat here. I do not believe it!
3: Dr. Picard!
0: Henri, my dear fellow.
5: You call me Henri, too?
0: I cannot tell you how happy I am, Madame Lefebvre. The experiment has worked beyond our fondest hopes. I've been listening to every word, and you've handled it exactly right.
5: Monsieur Picard, am I Henri Lefebvre?
0: Yes.
5: I have been mad for 10 years. You have deceived me for 10 years. I am not Adolphus Flynn.
3: Oh, Henri, if you could have known how my heart beat. When Dr. Picard first telephoned. And now...
0: Naturally, my poor fellow, it must be a terrible shock. After 10 years, one cannot be cured overnight. Rest, much rest, will be necessary, and many little talks. But you will see... In a few months, we may hope for something quite remarkable. Monsieur et Madame Lefebvre.

In a few months, he said, in a few months I would be able to go back. I would take up the threads of my old life as Henri Lefebvre. I'm still here, here in this room, with its bare white walls and its door that locks from the outside. I'm still here, although I know now for sure that my name is Henri Lefebvre. A sadness is in my heart, an unutterable pain that I can never conquer. Rouen has come back. The stone house, the little doll carriage underneath the stairs, and my arms ache for longing for a little dead child with long honey-colored hair. There's no music in me now, no music save that one tune which sings in my head all day long, my pavin for Louise. If I could only get it out of my mind, I might be able to work again. I might be happy as I once was happy. I might look out of my window and find a symphony in the sunset on the mountains. That is why I will not go back. I will not leave this room until I find him again. Until I find Adolphus Flynn.

0: And so closes The Search for Henri Lefebvre by Lucille Fletcher, starring Paul Muni. Tonight's tale of suspense. Suspense is produced and directed by William Spear.
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19: suspense.
20: I know this has been a terrible shock to you, Mrs. Anderson, but there's a few questions we have to ask you. You understand why that can't wait.
21: My husband. Where is he? I'm so worried about him.
20: We just located him through the sheriff's office, Mrs. Anderson. They're bringing him over.
21: Is he all right?
20: He's more worried about you than you are about him.
21: Have they told him what happened?
20: Did they have to, Mrs. Anderson?
21: Well, they don't think he did it, do they? Well, they mustn't think that.
20: We don't know quite what to think. I suppose there's no doubt about the cause of death, is there, Doctor?
22: No doubt whatsoever. This is the gun that was used.
20: Mm-hmm. You recognize this gun, Mrs. Anderson?
21: Yes. It's a dueling pistol. One of a brace that belongs over the fireplace in the trophy room.
20: Funny they're being loaded.
21: There was a reason for it.
20: Well, you mind telling me what the reason was?
21: I'd better start at the beginning.
20: Yeah, I think you better.
21: Well, Harvey, my husband and I, have only been married a short time, as you probably know.
20: Yeah, in a town this size, you can't help knowing most of the vital statistics.
22: Especially about old Judge Collins' daughter, eh, Lieutenant?
20: Yeah, Doc. As I remember, folks hereabout didn't know much about Mr. Anderson.
21: No, and neither did I. All I know was that he was good and kind. And I felt so alone after my father's death. Oh, I know what you're thinking, but Harvey didn't kill that man. I know that. Oh, I wish he were here. I feel so helpless facing this alone.
22: Well, you're among friends, my dear.
21: Yes. You're so very kind, Doctor. And you too, Lieutenant. It's just that, well, if they question Harvey, he might say anything trying to protect me.
20: You sure you aren't trying to protect him, Mrs. Anderson?
21: I told you, I'll have to start at the beginning. It was only last night that the phone call came. Harvey and I were sleeping here in this bedroom. At first, I couldn't imagine what had happened.

0: One moment. Yes?
1: Pittsburgh calling Mr. Harvey Anderson.
0: Oh, this is she.
1: Mr. Harvey Anderson.
0: Oh, Mr. Anderson.
2: What is it, Helen?
0: One moment. Harvey, it's a long distance call from Pittsburgh.
2: Pittsburgh?
0: Yes, so late. Do we know anybody in Pittsburgh?
2: Here, give me a phone. Hello? Yes, all right, operator. I can't imagine who... Hello? Yes? Al! Oh, how are you? Yes. Well, what are you doing in Pittsburgh?
0: Who's Al, Harvey?
2: Yes? Oh, no, no, Al. Tomorrow? No. Well, very well. Tomorrow.
0: Well, now, who's Al, and who does he think he is calling us up at 3 o'clock in the morning? What's wrong, Harvey? Bad news? Who's Al?
2: My brother.
0: Brother?
2: My brother.
0: Harvey, I never knew you had a... You never told me.
2: The Lord said unto Cain, where is thy brother? And Cain said, I know not. Am I my brother's keeper?
0: Makes sense,
2: and the Lord answered, the blood of thy brother crieth unto me from the ground.
0: Yes, and Eve probably took after him with a fig tree rolling pin.
2: Well, I'm not being facetious, Helen. I don't know how to explain it. Something... It's just not easy to speak about it.
0: Well, obviously.
2: No, it's not a joke.
0: But what?
2: I'll show you. It'll be easier that way than talking about it.
0: Well, where are you going?
2: To get the papers.
0: What papers?
2: The papers that explain about my brother. They're locked in the safe in the trophy room.
0: He wasn't out of the room very long, but it seemed an eternity. I sat up in bed and lit a cigarette. I was wide awake now. I was worried. I'd never seen that look on Harvey's face before. He came back with a sheaf of papers in his hand and, without a word, handed them to me to read. There was a good deal of legal language I didn't bother to wade through. The important thing was the signatures and the official stamps. They were commitment papers on Alan H. Anderson, signed by his brother, a board of alienists, and the warden of the state hospital for the criminal insane.
2: You understand what those papers mean?
0: Yes. Yes, I do, Harvey. Oh, my poor, poor darling.
2: No, no, you mustn't take that view of it. I can speak of it now as if it had happened to another person, not even related to me. I would prefer to do that if we're going to discuss it.
0: How long
2: since... He escaped 4 years ago.
0: And is he still...
2: He was never violent all the time, just that once. He killed a woman, his wife. You can see, Helen, why you never knew I had a brother. Criminal insanity in one's immediate family is pleasant neither to reflect on nor to discuss. I suppose I shouldn't have played along with him as long as I have.
0: How do you mean, dear?
2: I had a good deal of money 4 years ago at the time of the escape, and Brother Al's had every cent of it. He promised I'd never hear from him again, but I guess blackmail gets into the blood.
0: What are we going to do?
2: Do?
0: I don't want a man like that in my house.
2: Helen, do you mean that you'll stick by me even...
0: Darling, I love you. I see no reason why you should suffer for this dreadful thing. You had no control over it, and it's all over and done now. You're the man I love, and I'm not going
2: Thanks, darling. You're wonderfully understanding. But Alan Anderson is an escaped criminal. We must act accordingly.
0: Your brother, he's coming here?
2: He'll be in on the 6 o'clock train. I'll meet him at the station.
0: Harvey, do you think you
2: Leave this thing to me, Helen. You have nothing to do with it. Now turn out the light, darling. We better get some sleep.
0: Harvey, what was it like?
2: I can remember how it came on. It was horrible. Horrible. I'd almost forgotten about it until Al called just now.
0: What about his wife? The one
2: who... Beverly? She made a fatal mistake, and I share the blame. We underestimated the seriousness of the attacks. Beverly paid with her life for our joint error of judgment. It seems a long time ago now. Brother Al. Strange how two people can grow up together, look alike, even think alike, until one day something happens to one of them, and it's as if they'd never known each other.
0: What's he like, Harvey?
2: Huh? Well, very like me. You'll know we're brothers when you see him. Oh, darling, what's the use? Maybe I'd better go to the authorities before he gets here and...
0: No, I won't hear of it. You've suffered enough.
2: Darling, I can't tell you how wonderful you are. It doesn't make any difference. You're sure you aren't frightened?
0: We'll be at the station at 5:30 tomorrow and do what has to be done. Now go to sleep, darling. Go to sleep.

0: I suppose if you want really to forget something, you can. And even the direct stirrings of premonition can be subdued by a good hard day of housework. I was helping Matilda, and for some reason I worked with even more concentration and good spirits than usual. But somehow, the doorbell intruded on that concentration. Disturbed the protective veil for a moment, I guess. I seldom used the door slot, but now I did. I felt silly peeking out.
1: Hello, ma'am.
0: Oh, why, hello, Rutherford. Matilda, it's Rutherford.
1: Excuse me, coming around the front, ma'am. Tried knocking on the back, nobody answered.
0: Oh, that's all right, Rutherford. Matilda was running the vacuum for me. We didn't hear. You're early, aren't you? It's only 2:30.
1: Oh, I told Tilly expect me at 3, because I figured the train would be late and done if we didn't come in on time.
0: Oh, well, Matilda will be right out.
1: Oh, I like Tilly, Miss Anson. It's mighty nice of you to give her the afternoon off when my run makes town in the daytime.
0: Well, it's not often, Rutherford. I don't mind. You must be tired. Your Pullmans are awfully crowded these days, aren't they?
1: Oh, yes, ma'am.
2: Oh, yeah, I know what I want to tell you. I saw a man riding on the Belle Forte. It's not my car. I was just passing through. Lordy, ma'am, he looked just like your husband. And before I saw it wasn't, I said, hello, Mr. Anderson. He said, hello. And I said, you ain't Mr. Anderson. And he said, I am. Lord, ma'am, he looked nearly enough like Mr. Anderson to be his brother.
0: His brother.
2: Spitting image.
0: I think it might have been his brother, Rutherford.
1: You don't say.
3: Hello, you.
1: Ready, Tilly?
3: I'm ready. Come along. Bye, Miss Anderson.
1: Bye, Miss Anderson.
0: Oh, goodbye. Rutherford, did you say this man came in with you on the 2:30?
1: Huh? Oh, yes, sir.
0: He's here in town, then.
1: Something wrong, ma'am?
0: No, I...
4: You coming there, man?
1: Yeah. Well, goodbye, Miss Anderson.
0: Bye. The 2:30. Matilda! Matilda! Oh. 2:30. Harvey's brother, Al, had come in on the 2:30. At all costs, I must not be alone in the house when he arrived. And here he'd be arriving in 3 hours before we were ready for him. At any moment now, I bolted the door, picked up the phone, and started to dial the number of Harvey's office. My hand was shaking so that I fumbled the dial and had to start again.
5: Cuthbertburg Novelties, good afternoon.
0: Hello. Hello, Pearl. This is Helen Anderson. Is Mr. Anderson there?
5: I'll ring his office. He don't answer, honey. I guess he didn't get back from lunch yet.
0: At 3 o'clock? Oh, don't be silly. Try him again.
5: Well, honey, he's not in there, but death. I'll tell him you called.
0: Well, look, connect me with Mr. Guthbert's office. It's important.
5: All right, just a sec.
6: Yes?
0: Oh, Ralph, is Harvey there?
6: Oh, Helen. Why, no, I haven't seen him since lunch.
0: Well, look, Ralph, the minute he gets in or you hear from him, tell him to call home at once. It's important.
6: Sure, Helen. Anything I can do?
0: No, Ralph, thanks. It's just a family matter.
6: Well, if I see him, I'll tell him.
0: Oh, Ralph, on second thought, I better tell you what it is. Hello? Hello, are you still on the line?

0: doorbell. It stabbed the air of the quiet house like a knife blade. I meant not to answer it, but something made me walk over to the door and open the slot. Curiosity, I suppose, or perhaps something stronger than mere curiosity. Yes?
1: Is this the Anderson residence?
0: Yes.
1: Mrs. Anderson?
0: Yes.
1: Mrs. Anderson, I was given your name by Mrs. Colby down the street. She said you might be interested in our special offer. Now, for only 30 cents a week, or a little over 4 cents a day, you can subscribe to any two magazines at their regular subscription rate. And this beautiful dictionary, 1,200 pages, 127,000 words, 400 illustrations.
0: Yes, I am interested.
1: Huh?
0: I am interested. Is there something wrong?
1: Frankly, ma'am, I lost my place in my speech.
0: Oh.
1: You see, I'm accustomed to a little more sales resistance.
0: Well, there are several magazines I've wanted.
1: Well, to tell you the truth, Mrs. Anderson, it's no bargain.
0: Oh, please, now, I'd much rather be deceived, you see.
1: Oh, well, looks like competition coming through the gate.
2: Pardon me, is this 2367 Oakhurst?
0: Yes.
2: Oh, you're Helen, aren't you? Well, I'm Al Anderson, Harvey's brother.
1: Well, I guess I'd better be going.
0: Oh, no.
1: Oh, that's all right. I can stop back.
0: No, but the magazine...
1: Oh, I cover the same territory tomorrow. Well, goodbye, ma'am. Pardon me, sir.
2: So, you're my brother Harvey's wife, eh?
0: Yes, I...
2: Didn't Harvey tell you I was coming?
0: Oh, yes, he did. I'm glad to meet you.
2: Well, aren't you going to invite me in?
0: Oh, yes. Yes.

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1: Between the acts of Suspense, this is Truman Bradley for Roma Wines with an entertaining suggestion for the ladies. 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
0: And now Roma wines bring back to our Hollywood soundstage Claire Trevor as Helen Anderson in The Plan, a tale well calculated to keep you in suspense.

0: Would you like some water, Mrs. Anderson?
1: Well, thank you.
0: If you'd rather rest...
1: No, I'll go on. I led him into the front hall, and as he walked behind me to the living room, I can't tell you. It was as if I had my back turned on death. Just reaching the front room took a lifetime. We sat facing each other, and I tried to answer his questions, but I didn't seem to be able to talk. It was a terrible self-feeding panic, and I watched myself provoke the very situation I wanted to avoid. Because he grew more and more restless as I failed to answer him with grace or sense, I saw the corners of his mouth start working, his jaw and fingers tense. I told him I'd phone Harvey, and I fled out to the hall and up the stairs to the second floor. There was a phone in Father's old trophy room. We used it for a den. I called Pearl, Harvey's secretary, but the line was busy. Then I saw the brace of dueling pistols. I think I decided then that I'd protect myself in any way that I could. I took the ammunition from the case, loaded the pistols, and put them on the mantel. Then the perfectly simple solution of leaving the house by the back way came to me.
0: Uh-huh.
1: I might be able to find Harvey and bring him back before...
0: Yeah, I was going to ask why you...
1: If I had only thought of it sooner. Of course, I had to get downstairs first, past the archway that opened on the living room where he sat. I walked out into the corridor, just over to the head of the stairway, I told myself softly, down the steps and around and out through the back.
2: Ellen!
1: I pulled back from the head of the staircase just as he appeared at the bottom.
2: Ellen! You up there?
1: I ran back along the hallway into the trophy room and shut the door behind me. I heard his footsteps coming upward.
2: Ellen! Ellen!
1: I heard him opening doors along the hallway. First he'd knock, then open the front bedroom, the guest bedroom, the second floor sitting room, and then...
2: Ellen!
1: I was afraid to answer, and afraid not to answer. If he came into that room, I was afraid that...
2: Ellen!
1: Yes?
2: I'm sorry. I wondered where you were. You didn't come back to the drawing room. May I come in?
1: Oh, yes, I haven't been able to reach Harvey. I've been trying everywhere.
0: Oh, yes, my brother. My beloved brother. We must reach him by all means.
1: Oh, I've tried.
0: Forget it. This room is a lot cozier than the front room. Couldn't we talk here?
1: If you wish.
0: The front room's too big. Don't like such big places. Do you?
1: I
0: like cozy places. Cozy people, too. Trouble is, there's too many people who aren't cozy. Cut your throat. Law of the jungle.
1: Yes.
0: Yeah, this is a nice room. It's a nice house. Is it yours?
1: Yes, that is my father's, really. I inherited it. What are you laughing at?
3: These trophies, these stuffed heads. I thought for a moment Harvey had gone in for the out-of-doors life. These are your father's, then?
1: Yes.
3: That wolf's head. What savage teeth you have, said Little Red Riding Hood. Oh, look here.
1: Don't touch those.
3: I beg your pardon?
1: Those guns are loaded.
3: Loaded? Do you always keep loaded guns in your house? You think it's safe?
1: Oh, please, please put them down.
3: Old dueling pistols. How beautiful. How many men died at sunrise because another man cocked the hammer and squeezed the trigger?
1: Oh, don't!
3: Oh, don't worry. I know how to handle a gun. Yeah. Feel better?
1: You must forgive me. I have a headache, a terrible headache. I'm all on edge.
3: Oh, do you have headaches, too?
1: Yes,
3: so do I. Terrible ones.
1: Oh, you do.
3: So terribly painful. Sometimes they say...
1: What do you want?
3: What do I want? A cigarette. Here, I'll get
1: it. No, sit there. I'll get it.
3: Thank you. A match. What's wrong with you? What do you want from me? I broke your lamp. I'll pay for it. What are you crying about?
1: Stay away from me.
3: Oh, you're like all the others.
1: Stay away.
3: Come here. What are you afraid of?
1: Stay away.
3: Come here. Do you hear me?

0: It was horrible. Horrible.
1: Now, take it easy, Mrs. Anderson.
0: I must have stood there screaming. Just screaming. Looking at him. Then I just stood quiet and then you people came.
1: Well, I'm sorry, Mrs. Anderson. Shucks, I'm terribly sorry.
2: Yeah, just a second. Fuel, Lieutenant.
1: Huh? Oh, thanks. Hello? Yeah? Oh, you did? Fine. What else? You checked it with Doctor Who? Uh-huh. Well, is he the chief of staff there? Well? Well, that's good enough for me. Anything else? No. Hold everything there. Well, Mrs. Anderson, the identification of the body was checked through by telephone with State Hospital. Yeah, sure enough, the papers on him belong to an Alan Anderson who's been a fugitive from the state for the past 4 years. Oh, shucks, Mrs. Anderson, don't cry like that. Okay, then I gotta do it anyhow. You're under arrest, Mrs. Anderson, on suspicion of murder.
0: Murder?
1: Now, don't go off again.
0: I won't.
1: Shucks, Mrs. Anderson, I hate to do it. Why, your dad and me was real close friends. How did
0: you know?
1: Oh, it was just lucky. I mean, you did a real job of storytelling, Mrs. Anderson. Real fine. Never told a single lie.
0: I thought...
1: I know. You thought when we found him dead with your husband's old identification on him that your husband would be free finally and forever. Well, I wish it worked out that way, Helen, for your dad's sake.
0: You know everything.
1: Yeah. Yeah, your husband was the real Alan Anderson. Alan H. for Harvey Anderson. 6 years ago, he murdered his first wife and beat the rap on an insanity plea. When he escaped, he came to our nice little town in Pennsylvania, married our favorite and most respectable daughter after a whirlwind courtship. I guess she didn't find out much about him. I'm sorry, Mrs. Anderson. I really am.
0: You needn't be, Lieutenant. If Harvey's going to be taken away, I don't care what happens to me.
1: It was a good plan, though. Yes, sir, I'll have to hand it to you. You could have pleaded self-defense against an escaped lunatic. Brother Albert looked enough like your husband. You and he would identify the dead man, and we'd wire the authorities out west that they could close their books on the fugitive. That was the plan, wasn't it, Mrs. Anderson?
0: Yes, that was the plan. But how? How did you know?
1: Well, I guess it was the strain.
0: Strain?
1: On your husband. I guess it was a relapse. You see, when we picked him up on Elm Street, stark, staring, babbling everything...
0: Oh, no.
1: Oh, I'm sorry, Mrs. Anderson. Shucks, I really am.
0: But I didn't do it to avoid a scandal. I want that understood. I love him. I don't care what he is. I'm just sorry this business has made him ill again. That wasn't a part of the plan.
1: Yeah, guess there's always something missing in a plan for murder.
0: I wouldn't know. You see, Lieutenant, this is my first experience of this sort of thing.
1: Well, Mrs. Anderson, are you ready to go?
0: Yes, I'm quite ready. Poor Harvey. Poor darling.

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1: 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R-O-M-A. 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
2: This is Claire Trevor. 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Next Thursday, a young man who's been making a very rapid climb up the ladder to stardom will do a suspense play about a gangster who marries into money and murder. Dane Clark.
0: Claire Trevor appeared through courtesy of RKO and will soon be seen in their production, Crack Up. Next Thursday, same time, Roma Wines will bring you Dane Clark as star of Suspense, radio's outstanding theater of thrills.
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0: 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Tonight, Autolite brings you the story of an accidental death and an attempted escape. Death on My Hands, starring Phil Harris and Alice Faye.
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0: And now, with Death on My Hands and the performances of Alice Faye and Phil Harris, Autolite hopes once again to keep you in suspense.

0: I won't mention the name of the town. 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I don't think I'll even tell you what part of the country it's in. It's just a place in a long valley with 100-year-old elms and hills you can't stop looking at. And the people? Well, maybe they're not much different than anybody else. 2,500 of them. The kids went to schools with big lawns and long walks. And the men walked up Oak Street from the mills right after the 5 o'clock whistle. Some stopped for a beer at Mike's or the Green Rooster or Eddie's Tavern. And some went right on home. Sounds wonderfully ordinary, doesn't it? That's what I thought. Until they tried to hang me.
1: Dixie! Dixie!
2: Oh, Dixie.
0: I can't believe it.
1: It's me, all right. I saw you from across the street.
0: Well, what in the world are you doing in this little town, Julia?
1: Oh, just getting a little rest.
0: Don't give me that. Your idea of rest was always to sit in an air-conditioned cocktail lounge.
2: Gee, you look good.
0: Well, what about you? I wish you'd have stayed with the van, Julia.
2: I just felt like drifting, Dixie.
0: Where did you drift?
2: All over. Ended up with a carnival.
0: A carnival?
2: I saw the posters about you and the band playing for the high school dance tonight. I couldn't believe it.
0: Well, you don't get young doing one-nighters, but you see a lot of country and some swell people. You, for example.
2: Well, how are all the boys?
0: Well, I'm the only one of the original bunch left.
2: No.
0: Yeah. Chigger Thompson went with Kenton. Bill Candoli joined the circus in Cleveland, married a snake charmer.
2: Oh, no.
0: Yeah. And then Squeak Hanley loused himself up with the law in Virginia. You know how it goes. I got all new sidemen now, just kids.
2: Yeah. Things change, don't they?
0: Yeah, they do. Hey, look, Julia, why don't you drop in at the dance?
2: They'd think I was an old science teacher.
0: Nah, you'll knock them dead.
2: No. No, look, Dixie, I want to talk to you. I'm at the embassy, across from the railroad station, the only hotel in town. I'll see you after the dance, outside. Then we'll have a sandwich and a drink and a talk, huh?
0: Okay, that's the way you want it. Look, it's the high school auditorium, you know.
2: Uh-huh.
0: Well, I'll see you.
2: Dixie?
0: Yeah?
2: Who's singing in my place now?
0: Me. We walked

0: not bad for this town.
1: Listen, it's a lot better than standing on Vine Street waiting for a recording date. I'll take this kind of loot any day in a week.
0: Yeah, I better put this in my bag.
1: Hey, that bag must be loaded by now.
0: I got 2 weeks' take in there. But I'll drop it in the bank when we get to Kansas City.
1: Hey, you still carrying that gun for protection?
0: Yeah, Ted. Right here. I wouldn't know how to use it, though.
1: Loaded?
0: Every chamber. See?
1: Oh, those things give me the creeps. Hey, what else you got in that bag?
0: Just some publicity pictures of me. I'm going to get some new ones, though.
1: Get them while you're young. When they start camouflaging those age lines in your face, the cost goes up by leaps and bounds.
0: Yeah, no, I know. Teddy, tell the boys I'll be at the next stop tomorrow.
1: Oh? Who'd you tie up with?
0: Julia.
1: She here? Well, I'll be darned. Small world, huh? What's she doing now?
0: I'll tell you tomorrow. We got about 6 years talking to do in 8 hours. Now get on out of here, huh?
1: Yeah, right, boss.
0: Come in. I'll be in with you in a minute, Julia. I just want...
2: My name isn't Julia. It's Emily.
0: Oh, Emily. Well, what can I do for you?
2: Well, they all dared me to come in and tell you how much we liked your music.
0: Well, bless you. So you liked it, huh?
2: Never had such a good band at our dance before. It was like having Benny Goodman.
0: Well, now, aren't you sweet? I'll tell Benny when I see him.
2: Do you have a picture I could have?
0: Well, I don't have any real good ones, but... Hey, I'll tell you what. You give me your name and address, and I'll send you one autographed. With love to Emily, my prettiest fan.
2: I can see some in that suitcase.
0: No, those aren't any good. They're kind of old. I mean,
2: I just gotta get one. They dared me.
0: All right, but don't pull that suitcase, kid. Look out!
2: Oh!
0: Kid! What did you do? She fell to the floor and her head suddenly spurted red. For a moment, I was so shocked, I didn't know what to do. And I bent over and I picked her up and I ran to find the nearest doctor. I ran almost 4 blocks with people staring at me like I was crazy. I couldn't even feel myself. I was just a thought. Get to a doctor. And I finally did.
3: She died instantly. No doctor in the world could help her.
0: From then on, it was a nightmare. There was only 4 policemen in town, and they were all handling highway traffic 30 miles away because of a big mill fire. I told the doctor and the people who crowded around me that I'd stay in town and face a police inquest the next morning. There were some grumbles and some nasty words, but nobody stopped me from checking in at the Embassy Hotel. But I was there only an hour when I realized I wasn't going to get off that easily. A group of men formed outside the hotel and stood looking up at my window. And then all of a sudden I realized they wanted to lynch me.
4: Listen. Now listen down there. I know you're there. You don't need no rocks through no windows. You don't need any lousy notes. I know why you're there.
5: How long are you waiting, Dixie? How tired of the rope's gonna be?
4: You're never gonna use a rope on me, never. Do you understand? Never. Who is it? Who is it?
6: Julia.
0: What do you want?
6: Who are you doing all the shouting at?
0: Them. Those people down there. If you can call them people. They threw a note through the window on a rock. They want me for killing that girl.
6: Well, maybe I can help you.
0: What can you do?
6: Don't kick a friendship in the face, Dixie. You never know when it'll come in handy.
0: Yeah, tell me all about it. Look at them down there. Watching the window like hound dogs with a treed possum.
6: Oh, Dixie, why don't you think of something to do instead of just burning off steam?
0: Think. In the past hour, I've thought more than that Greek philosopher did in a lifetime. But it all boils down to me ending up with a tag on my toe.
6: Oh, I wish I could help you.
0: Look, what are you hanging around me for? They might try to do something to you if they find out you've been nice to me.
6: I'll take my chances. I got nothing else to do.
0: Well, thanks. Don't waste your time. I don't think it's going to pay off. You know what? They make me feel like a criminal. They found my car.
6: They did?
0: Yeah, somebody told the manager. What's his name? Abdo. The car's 3 miles north of here in an empty riverbed.

0: burned to a crisp. The only thing in the world I own.
1: Oh, Dixie, don't let it get you.
0: But how much do they want? Julia, an accident is an accident. That means it wasn't done on purpose. She grabbed the bag, and the gun went off. And she would just a little kid.
1: Oh, Dixie, stop it. You're not doing yourself any good this way. It could happen to anyone. To me, or the people next door, or even to one of them down there. Oh, come on, sweetheart, and sit down here with me.
0: Wait a minute.
1: What is it, Dixie?
0: More of them. And they got guns now. Not just clubs and ropes, guns.
1: Get away from that window.
0: Maybe I don't want to. Maybe I could get them to shoot me from here and then it'd be over with like that.
1: Get back from that window. Come on.
0: Let go of me. They wouldn't shoot. They want their fun later.
1: Do what I say. You gotta think, Dixie. You gotta think of some way to get out of here.
0: I'm sorry that girl got killed. Sorry as an honest man can be, but... Well, there's no point in dying to prove it.
1: I think God understands, Dixie.
0: It's just another rock.
1: No, it isn't. Look what the... Oh, never mind, Dixie. It's what you said, a
0: Wait
1: rock.
0: Wait a minute now. It's something else. What is it? Don't hide it from me.
1: Oh, Dixie.
0: Give it to me! Oh, a shoe. One of her shoes. What are they going to throw up next? Her body?
1: Dixie, let me take it. Let them keep it! You dirty, dirty! Oh, Dixie. If there was only something we could do.
0: There isn't. When people get like that, there just isn't.
1: Oh, I'm not going to let this happen. I'm not going to...
0: Julia, listen. They're breaking the door down. They're coming in.
1: Well, we've got to get out of here somehow.
0: Get out? There's no way to get out now. Now go back to your room, Julie.
1: I won't.
0: I said go on.
1: It's too late, Dixie. They're coming down the hall.

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0: And now, Autolite brings back to our Hollywood soundstage Alice Faye and Phil Harris in Elliot Lewis's production of Death on My Hands, a tale well calculated to keep you in suspense.

0: quiet, Julia. Don't make any noise.
1: It only sounds like one person.
0: One person can carry a gun.
2: Couldn't be them, Dixie. They wouldn't knock.
3: Who is it?
4: Abdul, the hotel owner. Let me in.
3: All right. What's on your mind?
4: They broke in the door downstairs. But I stopped them in the lobby. They had ropes and guns.
1: Thank you, Abdul.
4: Oh, don't thank me. I told them that they couldn't come in after you, but that you would go out.
3: You don't mean...
4: I told them within 15 minutes.
3: Abdul, let me stay a little longer in the name of humanity till I can dope this out. I got enough money.
4: I don't worry about money.
3: Well, what have you got to lose?
4: Listen, I give you a break. They could have come in here and got you and torn you up in little pieces. But I said no. One little word. Now, long after you are gone, I have to live in this town. You've got your troubles, I've got mine. Now, that's the way things work.
3: What's the matter with this town? Why does it act the way it does?
4: After what you did, you expect them to treat you with brotherly love?
3: You got to be born here before they think you're human? There's a lot of world outside this flea-bitten town, and most of it's better. They should be happy that someone brings a little of it in with them once in a while.
4: What you brought in was tragedy.
3: But it was an accident, a statistic, the kind of thing insurance companies make a fortune predicting. Don't blame me. Blame that big wheel of chance.
1: Dixie.
3: I just didn't get the right number on this spin, that's all.
4: Well, you got now 13 minutes to think of another one.
1: What can I do for you, Dixie? Tell me something.
3: Just let me alone.
1: Well, I'm going to do something anyway.
3: Did you turn on the radio?
1: I turned on the radio.
3: Turn it off.
1: I'm not going to.
3: Turn it off!
1: I'm not going to.
3: What do you want music for?
1: Because I want to dance.
3: Are you crazy?
1: Oh, come on, Dixie, dance with me. Come on, it used to take your mind off things.
3: Oh, I know, but I...
1: Oh, come on, come on, that's it. Oh. Pull me closer, Dixie.
3: Oh, I wish this hadn't happened. So I could enjoy you, Julia.
1: Let's just pretend this is the future. And we're dancing somewhere in love and...
3: How can I think like that when all I can see are those guys down there loading buckshot and guns just
1: Dixie,
3: to...
1: Dixie, shh, shh, shh, shh. Just dance.
3: But I can still think.
1: Oh, honey, this is wonderful.
3: You know, I've played for a lot of dances, but I never realized until now what it does to you inside.
1: What does it do to you, Dixie?
3: Makes me wish I'd have gone to high school. I never got there.
5: That was Early Autumn, done by the Woody Herman Aggregate, a band that plays the blues. Not that you're blue right now. And this is Charlie Schaefer, your early evening platter party host on KNOK. And I want to remind you that if you have any request whatsoever, just dial KNOK. The switchboards are waiting. Now, how about a little bit of Glenn Miller, In the Mood?
3: How do you like that? I can request any tune in the world, but I can't save my life. What a great place to live.
1: Let's dance some more.
3: Yeah. What should I request? Don't break the news to Mother, or maybe I'm in the mood for life.
1: Oh,
3: huh?
1: Dixie, don't talk like that. Dixie?
3: Give me the railroad station. Freight division.
1: Dixie, what are you doing?
3: Stop talking. Hello? What time does the next freight train leave? Yeah. I have some valuable freight I want to put on board. Oh. An hour, huh? Are you sure of the time? Exactly 1 hour? Well, I guess there wouldn't be time tonight. Thanks anyway.
1: Oh, Dixie, you just couldn't get to that train.
3: It's my only chance, but I need an hour. An hour of safety to get to it.
1: I'll be right back, Dixie.
3: Where are you going?
1: To find a policeman, or to talk to those men, or to do something.
3: The police are all over in another town. They couldn't get here in time.
1: Now you just wait here. I'll be right back.
3: Emily, if anybody caught me on my knees like this talking to you, I suppose they'd think I was crazy.
6: but I'm not. Emily, you know it was an accident. Pure and simple. It wasn't my fault. Only nobody really believes it. They're waiting for me outside. Your people. And they want me in exchange for you. Only it isn't an exchange. It's just blood revenge. An eye for an eye. And it doesn't make sense. I know that saying all this will never do you any good. But, Emily, I just wanted you to hear how sorry I am. How deeply and tragically sorry I am. Emily, have a good long rest. Maybe someday I'll meet you in person again and we'll talk about it. And that someday might be today.
4: Hey, what are you doing down in the lobby, young lady? Where are you going?
1: Mr. Abdo, we've just got to do something. Get some police or get rid of those men out there.
4: I have long ago sent somebody for the police. But I don't expect him to get here.
1: Why don't you let him stay here longer?
4: Because I can only hold these men a while. After that, they come in. I don't want to see it.
1: But why do these men want him?
4: I don't want to talk anymore.
1: Well, I'm going to find out.
7: Where are you going, lady?
1: I want to ask you why you want Dixie.
7: That ought to be plain.
1: He didn't kill that girl. It wasn't his fault. You must have a better reason. Whose little girl was it? Yours? Or yours? Whose? Is that why you want him? Because it was one of your children?
7: Lady, you'd better go on about your business and leave ours to us. We got our own reasons for getting that skunk.

0: What'd you find out, Julia? What happened?
1: Well, Abdo's been trying to get the police.
0: They won't come. Don't worry. How many of their neighbors do you think they'll shoot down to save me?
1: I don't know, Dixie. I don't know.
0: Look, I got 5 minutes, that's all. 5 minutes to walk out of here. And I need him now.
1: I'm sure the ringleader of that gang was... I talked with him. I'm sure he's the father.
0: Oh, what's the use? I give up.
1: But you can't, Dixie. You can't.
0: What do you expect me to do? Perform a miracle?
2: It's Abdo. Let me in. Are you ready to go, son?
0: No, I'm not ready to go. I still got 5 minutes.
2: You must have made a mistake with the time. Your time is up.
0: It is like... Look at this watch. Look at it. Still better than 4 minutes.
2: I'm sorry. But now is the time. Before they come in the hotel after you.
0: I don't get it. I don't get this whole setup. Why did you bother to stop them once if you send me out to them now?
2: I did what I felt I must do. For me, that was enough.
0: Well, I'm not going. Do you understand? I'm not going. They'll have to work to get me.
2: Haven't you done enough to me already?
0: To you?
2: The little girl you... who was killed... My little girl.
1: Oh.
0: Mr. Abdo, I'm really sorry. I'll go. You won't have any more trouble from me.
1: I'm going with you, Dixie.
2: Yeah. I'll turn off the lights in the lobby. That might help.
1: Shall we take the elevator?
0: No, honey, the stairs. I want to make it last as long as I can.
1: Dixie, that's the I want to cry.
0: Do I? But it wouldn't help. I'm having trouble enough seeing now.
1: I'll go out with you and fight. Let me, Dixie.
0: You're going to stay right here in this lobby. You said you'd do anything for me, and that's what I want you to do.
1: How are you going to do it?
0: I'm going out. Turn right alongside the building, and then I'm going to run. Run, you hear me? Then maybe somewhere, somehow, I can find help. So long, Julia.
1: Dixie, I love you.
0: Good. Take it easy.
3: Colin, stay right where you are.
0: Why should I?
3: Shut up! Now, if you know what's good for you, walk over to that car, make it fast.
0: Take that gun out of my face!
3: Do what I tell you and stop talking! Stay where you are!
4: Hey, what do you think you're trying to do?
3: I said stay where you are. I'll put a bullet through the face of the first man who moves.
4: Are you going to let a guy get away with a crime like that?
5: No.
4: Maybe kill him. Whatever or not. Come on, guys.
3: The next one will go through somebody's head. I want you to notice this badge on my coat. You people pay me to protect you and everybody against lawlessness in this town. And I'm going to earn my money whether you want me to or not. Some more police will be here in 2 minutes, and anybody standing around will be arrested. Now go on home. Break this up. All the fun is over. Can you drive?
0: Thank you, officer.
3: I said, can you drive?
0: Well, I could yesterday, but I don't know now. My knees...
3: Well, try. I got to be ready for anything.
0: Where do I go?
3: To jail. Well, that's all right, mister. You'll be safe there.

0: Hello.
1: Hello, Julia. Would you care to go and get that sandwich we talked about 1,000 years ago?
0: Oh, I'd love to, Dixie. What did they say?
1: The coroner acquitted me 10 minutes ago. Accidental homicide.
0: Oh, that's wonderful. Well, what are you going to do now, Dixie?
1: Oh, just catch up with the band and drift, I guess.
0: Dixie, I don't suppose I could...
1: Go back with the band?
0: Well, just singing, that's all.
1: You could do a bigger job than that if you want to.
0: You mean it?
1: Sure. Look, here's your wedding ring. You know, I never threw it away...

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0: Next week on Suspense, our star will be Mr. Charles Boyer in Another Man's Poison. And in weeks to come, you will hear such famous stars as Jeff Chandler and Dick Powell on Suspense.
1: Suspense is produced and directed by Elliot Lewis, with music composed by Lucian Morawek and conducted by Lud Gluskin. Death on My Hands was written for Suspense by John Michael Hayes and E. Jack Newman. Included in tonight's cast were Joseph Kearns, Herb Butterfield, Barbara Whiting, Byron Kane, Franklin Parker, and Gil Stratton, Jr. Alice Faye and Phil Harris may be heard on their own radio program every Sunday over another network.
0: And remember, next week on Suspense, Mr. Charles Boyer in a tale we call Another Man's Poison.
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14: 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That's R-O-M-A, Roma wines, those better-tasting California wines enjoyed by more Americans than any other wine. For friendly entertaining, for delightful dining. Yes, right now a glassful would be very pleasant, as Roma wines bring you Richard Conte in a remarkable tale of suspense.
16: Most of this took place because you can lead a horse to water, and sometimes you can make him drink, but you can never make him win a race. I learned that from a horse named Mosquito down at Tropical Park. I was in New York and things weren't easy. The private detective business had gone flatter than a glass of beer in a boiler room. I needed to borrow money. The only place I could get it was from a girl named Laura Lee. I'd been going with Laura before I got hit by that monsoon at the $2 window. And I'd marry if she could shake her father with $5 million and a big stick. Anyway, I scratched together a little dough and I'd sit in my office brooding about how crime doesn't pay. It didn't help any when Laura took an office across the hall and called herself a private detective. With $5 million, you can afford to play games. After that, things went from bad to worse. And then last week, Thursday, I noticed in the paper Mosquito was running down to Jamaica. I picked up the phone to call a bookie joint run by a guy named Joey Galt. And that's how it started.
17: Hello.
16: Let me talk to Joey Galt. I got a bet.
17: He can't talk now.
16: It's only going to take a minute.
17: Why you want him for?
16: I told you, I want to make a bet.
17: Just a minute.
18: Hello?
16: Joey, you know that horse Mosquito?
18: Hold it, mister. This ain't Joey Galt.
16: Look, if I wanted to talk to everybody in town, I'd rent a subway. Let me talk to Galt.
18: Who is this?
16: Chris Draper. I want to give Joey a bet.
18: He's not taking any more bets.
16: What do you mean? I got the right thing at Jamaica. What do you mean he's not taking any more bets?
18: I mean it the way it sounds, Draper. Joey Galt isn't taking any more bets.
16: I should have known then, but I'm the kind of guy finds out about an earthquake when the repair squad arrives. If Joey Galt wouldn't take my bet, somebody would. It was almost 12, so I put on my coat and started for a bookie joint down on 45th. On the door, I hung a sign that said, out to lunch, back at 1 o'clock. I always hated to walk out that door because I had to look at the sign across the hall. Laura Lee, licensed private detective. A dame that couldn't find a spoon of sugar in a candy factory. But she had the scratch, and that's what counts. I walked down to 45th Street and put my last $100 on Mosquito to win. It was raining, and so I ducked into a drugstore for a sandwich and a cup of coffee. After that, I strolled up toward my place again. I stopped a couple of times, once in front of a bookstore. The window was full of books on how we had to have a peaceful world. Three of them were written by generals who wouldn't know peace if somebody lugged it in on a hunk of toast. It was about 12:45 when I walked up to the door of my office. Somebody made some changes, and I got the fastest slow burn in history. My sign was gone. There was another one that said, gone for 1 week. Please inquire at room 205, Miss Laura Lee. I burst into my office and called the intercepting switchboard. Come on, come on.
19: Yes, yes, yes.
16: What's the matter? Don't you answer these things?
19: Well, I only have two hands, Mr. Draper.
16: I bet you've got two heads to go with them. Look, nobody's calling this phone for a week. Haven't I been getting any calls?
19: Of course, Mr. Draper. You've had quite a few, but we switched them to Miss Lee's office.
16: Why?
19: According to your instructions.
16: I see. When did I give them?
19: Oh, Miss Lee told her. She said you were working together from now on.
16: When did she say that?
19: About a week ago, when she brought up the check to pay your office rent.
16: My rent?
19: Uh-huh. Anything wrong, Mr. Draper?
16: Not a thing, baby. Get a pad of paper. I've got a message for you.
20: Hello, Draper.
16: Just a minute.
19: All right.
20: Where's Pilsen?
16: I held onto the phone and looked up from the desk. The room was full of muscle. A guy named Mike Farrago, a collection boy for Joey Galt. I'd seen him around before, a broad guy with a smile like an undertaker.
20: Where's Pilsen?
16: Hello, I just called your office. What happened over there?
20: Don't make me keep repeating, will you? Where's Pilsen?
16: I don't know any Pilsen.
20: You don't sound sure.
16: I'm awful sure, Farrago. I don't know any Pilsen.
20: You're a nice guy, Draper. You shouldn't have made it tough.
16: Now, wait a minute. Put that away. It'll go off in my face.
20: That's so you can see it.
16: Look, you're trying to find a guy named Pilsen. I don't know him. I never heard of him. As far as I'm concerned, you just dreamed him up.
20: The boss don't think that.
16: Huh?
20: Pilsen just knocked off the boss.
16: He killed Joey Galt?
20: Yeah, that's right. Just walked in, took a gun out of his umbrella, and shot Joe right in the ticker. Shame.
16: Oh, I'm sorry for Joe. Well, I hope they let him make book there.
20: Everybody's got regrets. We got them about you, Draper.
16: I don't know your boy, Farrago.
20: Well, you had your chance, Draper. Now...
16: Hello, Lieutenant. Lieutenant.
20: Put on that phone.
16: I got him on the wire, Mike. You should have asked. Hello, Lieutenant. I've got one of Gold's
20: boys.
16: All right.
19: Gold?
16: He's pushing me around a little. If he pushes too hard, you know where to look.
20: Okay, you win this one, Draper, but I'll be back when you're not so lucky.
16: I'm always lucky.
20: I don't believe it. I've seen your mutual tickets. I'll be back. Goodbye.
16: Goodbye.
19: Goodbye.
16: As soon as he walked out, I started hating her again. Laura Lee, girl detective. I knew now where the business was going. For weeks, she'd been bypassing me on every client. I wanted to shoot her in the head. But I controlled myself and started across the hall to strangle her. Look, Laura, I want to talk to you.
0: Watch out, Chris. He's got a gun.
16: Huh?
0: Watch out, will you? Oh, are you all right, Chris?
16: Who is he?
0: A client.
16: One of mine?
0: Oh, please, Chris, I didn't mean anything with those signs. I just wanted to show you, darling. Please, Chris, if you'd marry me, things like this wouldn't happen. Will you marry me?
16: On my dough, who is he?
0: Who?
16: This on the floor. He's not a carpet. Who is he?
0: I don't know. He gave me this ticket.
16: Let me see it. Check stand, Grand Central Station.
0: Huh?
16: Well, don't tell me he wanted you to pick up a suitcase.
0: How could you know that?
16: Look, I spent my life in this jungle. I know a phony pitch when I see it.
0: It's not a phony, Christopher. He's a nice old man.
16: All right, he's a nice old man. If you don't mind being shot.
0: He offered me $100 to pick up the suitcase.
16: For 4 bits, any red cap in town will do it. The guy's a phony.
0: Somebody was watching for the bag. He couldn't use a red cap, and I was going to pick it up and meet him at track 17 at 2 o'clock, you see?
16: Help me roll him over.
0: Well, Christopher, he's a very important man. Well,
16: they don't wear ragged collars.
0: Tops are nice, everything.
16: There. Here's his wallet. Hmm? You're right, he is an important man.
0: Let me see. Frank Pilsen, age 47, cashier, Everwhere Umbrella Company.
16: Pilsen, yeah. Pilsen. You've got yourself a tough client, baby. This guy's wanted for murder.
0: He couldn't be.
16: He shot up a bookie named Joey Gall.
0: Oh, there's some mistake.
16: Joe doesn't think so.
0: Well, the police will find out. They'll understand.
16: You'll have to make a bigger sale. All the hoods in town want him.
0: Well, I don't believe it. I'm going to take the ticket and meet him with the suitcase.
16: Now, give me that ticket.
0: No, now you stay away from me, Chris.
16: You're not big enough, sweetheart. Let loose.
0: Wait, are you going to marry me, Chris?
16: Not today.
0: All right, Chris. I'm sorry, darling. I'm a big girl.
16: I don't know where she learned that trick, but by the time I got to the elevator, it was on its way down. When I got to the street, she was up near 7th Avenue, climbing into a cab. There was only one other cab in sight, but I couldn't do business there because Farrago moved into it and started to follow Laura. If I was going to get there, I had to grab a cab down the street. I turned and ran right into a lieutenant from Homicide named Herbie Knapp, a guy that learned how to dress from Brooks and how to talk from Damon Runyon.
21: Hello, Chris. How are the horses?
16: Look, Herbie, I gotta run.
21: I asked you how the horses was.
16: Mosquito in the first. Now, let me go by. Herbie, I gotta get a cab.
21: Wait. It's a shame. But you gotta stay here a minute. Likewise, it's a shame about Joey Gall.
16: I don't have the time, Herbie.
21: Somebody walks in an hour ago and shoots him right on the price tag.
16: Yeah, I heard about it.
21: Yeah, you know, it's most uncharitable to kill a bookie, especially he is an honest bookie. Stay here.
16: All right, I'm not going anywhere now.
21: And all and sundry along Broadway say Joey Gilt is honest as the day is long and part of the night, too. He never welches. Well, this comes about probably because no one ever has a winner with Joey, though.
16: If you got a pitch, make it, Herbie.
21: I am asking you the whereabouts of Pilsen.
16: Who?
21: A citizen named Pilsen. He drops one of your circulars in Gault's place.
16: Well, that proves I got a printer's bill.
21: That proves more. A few minutes after Joey dies, a phone rings, and it's you, Chris, pretending you want to place a bet. Well, I put 2 and 2 together, and I don't want 4. I want Pilsen.
16: All right, he's up in 205. You'll find him up there.
21: We'll both find him, Chris.
16: I gotta go, Herbie. You go on up.
21: You know, being a cop is no fun. Likewise, it's lonely. You'll come, too.
16: I could see Herbie wasn't going to let me chase that cab, so I got him up to room 205. I opened the door to Laura's office. He's in here. Check him and let me get... Hey.
21: He is a wee fella, Chris. He is so wee, I do not see him.
16: You know, I couldn't see him either. And why I couldn't see him was that he wasn't there. Lieutenant Knapp of Homicide looked at me, and I looked at Lieutenant Knapp of Homicide. But at that moment, he looked better than I did. And that was because I was gaining weight. In a couple of minutes, I expected to be heavier by 13 ounces, which is the standard weight of a pair of handcuffs.
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15: And now, Roma Wines bring back to our Hollywood soundstage Richard Conte as Chris Draper, with Wally Mayer as Mike Farrago in Wind, Place, and Murder, a tale well calculated to keep you in suspense.
16: I felt embarrassed, to say the least. Here I've invited Lieutenant Knapp up to meet somebody who was of mutual interest to both of us. And now I had to pick up the check.
21: Well?
16: Well, he was here 5 minutes ago.
21: Look, chum, don't pull my leg on account of I will use it in your teeth.
16: Well, he was here 5 minutes ago. I hit him and thought he was out. He must have gone down the fire escape.
21: Well, first you never hear of Pilsen, then you have him upstairs, and now he goes out the back way, huh? Whose place is this?
16: It's a girl's office. Miss Laura Lee, debutante detective.
21: How come Pilsen was here?
16: He came by mistake.
21: That's the way I'm taking you to the jug. I have a brother-in-law handles cases cheap.
16: Look, would I hide him on you, Herbie?
21: I'm taking you downtown, Chris.
16: Now, wait a minute, Herbie.
21: Unless you pull Pilsen out of the woodwork.
16: All right. He's over in my office.
21: That's better.
16: Across the hall here.
21: Did he go down the fire escape on this side, too?
16: No, he's over here in the closet. I had to lock him in. There. You can have all 5 feet of them.
21: Where? I don't see
16: them. In the back there.
21: Let me see.
16: Sure. Look him over good.
21: Hey, wait a minute, Draper.
16: Sorry, Herbie.
21: Hey, let me out. Hey, Chris,
16: I told you I was in a hurry.
21: I'll shoot the ball now.
16: Bring all the tenants in. The police force will look funny locked up in the closet. I'll be back in an hour.
21: An hour? Wait. Wait a minute, Chris.
16: Yeah.
21: That filly, Mosquito, she's running in the first?
16: Like crazy, the word is.
21: Look, if you keep me in here an hour, I will not get a bet down, chum. Suppose she wins.
16: She's a 58-1 shot, too.
21: Oh, Chris, look, I will consider it a great favor if you put 20 skins on Mosquito's nose, huh?
16: All right, I'll give it to Lou Golding. He works the corner. Pass it under the door.
21: What if it sticks?
16: If it's horse money, it's thin. Pass it under.
21: All right. You got it?
16: Yeah.
21: Be sure she wins.
16: I'll tell her about your $20.
21: Thanks, Chris. Thanks. I won't forget you for this.
16: Well, go easy. She may lose.
21: That's what I mean.
16: It looked like a good trick, but I knew it wasn't. If I didn't find Pilsen, Herbie'd come out of that closet burning like horseradish in the floor furnace. And that give and take about the horses didn't mean a thing. Because he's the kind of guy who could win the Grand National and put the kids to bed without supper. I had to get to track 17, and I had to head off Laura somewhere in between. I walked to the corner and got down Herbie's bet. And then I cut down 44th Street to Grand Central. The station was jammed with Scarsdale club women trying to look 36 for 46 hips. But I spotted Farrago right away. You couldn't miss with his face. Most witch doctors would have turned it down. He was standing over by the telegraph window watching the check stand. And Laura was there looking around nervously. And finally the guy behind the counter handed her a small black bag and she started for the Vanderbilt Avenue exit. Farrago dropped the telegram blank and started after her. If he ever got to her, she'd be counting the bruises with a slide rule. So I cut across and bumped into Farrago near the stairway.
1: Watch out,
16: It's too late to get her now, Farrago.
1: Get out of my way.
16: Come around either way, mister.
1: Okay, bum you, escort.
3: Come on, break it up. Come on now. There. If you want to fight, get a match made.
16: You're a cop. He was bothering a lady.
3: Where is she?
16: She's gone now.
3: What did she do, ride a deer? I just walked up. Were you bothering a lady?
1: I don't know none.
3: Forget about it, both of you. Get out of here.
1: Okay. I'll tag you later, Draper.
3: And you get moving too, fella.
16: I'm sorry about this trouble. Here, you want a cigar?
3: Is it one of those nickel things?
16: Yeah.
3: You keep it. I don't smoke nickel cigars.
16: I didn't say you had to smoke it, officer. Just chew it. Farrago was up the stairs and out the Vanderbilt exit. But I knew Laura had time to disappear in the crowd and Farrago didn't know about gate 17. I went over toward the information desk and then walked back to the gate. I didn't see Laura at first. The crowd was starting to gather for the Chicago train. Laura was over on one side, scared and hugging the wall so tight she could have hired out as a mural.
0: Chris!
16: Well, give me that bag.
0: No, you get out of here, Chris.
16: Hand me the bag. I'm taking over from
0: you
16: here.
0: You go away, Christopher. If you don't go away, I'll scream.
16: If you stick around, you'll be screaming out of a hole in your throat. I told you up in the office, homicide wants your boy.
0: He didn't kill anybody, Chris. I don't want you to make a mistake.
16: Look, baby, I'd like your knees, but not on my neck. Oh. I got homicide breathing hard. Now, give me the bag.
0: No, Christopher, please. Hold it. Officer,
3: Who are you saving this time, fella?
16: Now, wait a minute, officer.
3: You need a white horse. Is he bothering you, lady?
0: Yes.
16: I'm not bothering her. I know her. She works across the hall.
3: Oh, sometimes that helps. Goodbye, fella.
0: I never saw this man before in all my born days.
16: Now, look, don't get the wrong idea. This is important.
3: On your way, fella. Stop bothering the lady.
16: It's important, I tell you. It's a matter of life and death.
3: That's the first time I ever heard a guy put it that way.
16: The cop watched me as I walked off, and the way he stood at the gate, I knew I wasn't going to get to Laura with a shortwave radio. It was 1:45, and Pilsen had a few more minutes before I had to show. I took a chance and called his office. It looked as if I wasn't going to get anywhere, because the girl on the board had lockjaw.
22: Hello. Ever wear umbrella?
16: I want to talk to Mr. Pilsen.
22: He's not here. He'll be back at 2.
16: Is he the cashier over there?
22: Yes.
16: How long's he been there?
22: Who is this, please?
16: Insurance company. We're just investigating a policy.
22: Oh, yes. Well, he's been here for 15 years. He was with the company at the start.
16: Oh. How about his personal habits?
22: I beg your pardon?
16: His habits, the big two, women and gambling.
22: I don't think so.
16: Are you sure?
22: Well, I don't think he gambles. You'll have to take a vote on the women.
16: He's over 40.
22: Well, that doesn't change anything but the blood pressure.
16: He gave a Mr. Galt as a reference. Do you know if he ever calls up there?
22: Why, yes, I think he does. It's a brokerage house, isn't it?
16: It used to be. Do you know if he went there today?
22: I don't think so. He had to pick up the payroll during his lunch hour.
16: What payroll?
22: He always picks it up on Friday.
16: I didn't know about that. Would it be risky to insure him?
22: Oh, my, no. He's been doing it for years. Small black bag. He does it every Friday.
16: I see. How much is in the payroll?
22: I don't know.
16: Well, make a guess.
22: Well, 50,000. I'm not sure. It may be.
16: That's right.
22: What?
16: Maybe. I was out of the woods on that one anyway. Pilsen had taken the payroll to square up with Joey Galt. But why did Pilsen knock him off? And why did Joey Galt have a five and dimer run up a tab like that? They were big questions. And the answer walked right by the telephone booth. I was just coming out of the booth when Pilsen hurried around the corner. All I had to do was reach out and yank him. Come here,
23: please,
16: Pilsen. Get in that booth.
23: No, you're going to hurt me.
16: In the booth. Come on.
23: Don't, please.
16: Now sit in there and talk in a hurry.
23: Don't hurt me, mister. You can have the rest of the money.
16: What money?
23: The other 26,000.
16: The payroll dough?
23: I didn't want to take it, but he made me take it. Your friend made me take it.
16: I don't have any.
23: Farrago, he made me take it.
16: He's on the other team. I'm Chris Draper.
23: You're Mr. Draper? Yeah. But Miss Laura Lee said that you...
16: Yeah, I know. She said she was handling my cases. Why did you want a detective?
23: Well, I was in trouble. I thought you could help me.
16: I can't square a murder rap.
23: I... I just took the money. There's no murder.
16: Galt's cold enough to prove it.
23: Galt?
16: And you're wanted for murder.
23: You've got to help me, Mr. Draper.
16: You're tough enough by yourself.
23: No. Mr. Galt was all right when I left. He and Farrago were talking.
16: Farrago, huh?
23: He's the one who fixed it up so I could go to Chicago.
16: Why?
23: He said I'd get in trouble unless I skipped. He said to take what was left of the payroll and skip. He said I had to do it.
16: Or throw a lot of sevens before 2 o'clock.
23: No, but I got scared. When Farrago came down the stairs, he gave me the gun and said I had to take care of myself. But I got scared, and that's why I went to see you. He didn't like me.
16: You're guessing.
23: No, he wanted that money. I know he kept asking where it was, but I didn't tell him. And then I got away from him, and I came to see you. You've got to help me.
16: On that much story?
23: No, please, Mr. Draper, I didn't kill him. I wouldn't do that. You can ask anyone.
16: Can I ask Joey Galt? I rushed Pilsen up to my office. Peavy was banging around the closet like a carpenter's apprentice.
2: Hey, let me out of here. Hey,
16: all right, all right.
2: Let me out of here.
16: All right, come on out, Herbie. How was it?
2: Oh, how was it? Humiliating, that's how it was. By the same token, it is distressing.
16: Yeah.
2: Likewise, it is distressing to throw you in the clink.
16: You don't have to. Here's your boy, Pilsen.
2: Oh, he goes to the clink, too.
23: Oh, tell him no, Mr. Draper. Tell him no.
2: The drag Draper's got won't pull a flea over a silk thread. You go to the clink, Pilsen.
23: Oh,
16: he says he didn't do it.
0: Chris. Mr. Pilsen. Chris, I want to talk to you.
16: Now, wait a minute, Laura.
0: What are you doing with Mr. Pilsen? Christopher, I want to know what you are doing.
2: Hey, Draper, who is this Judy with a loose tonsil here?
16: Now, wait a minute. Calm down, Laura. Give me that bag.
0: No, I'm not.
16: Give
0: no.
16: me that bag. Herbie, do me a favor.
2: Oh, this afternoon, I would not do Busher a favor.
16: Do me a favor and get in that closet with Pilsen.
2: You've miscounted the holes in my head.
16: It'll only be for a while. Please, Herbie, do me a favor. You can't lose anything now. That's it. Just stay in that closet.
2: Chris, I got the only sunstroke in April.
16: Yeah, that's a boy. All right, now get in there, Pilsen.
2: I get out?
16: I'll let you know.
0: Christopher, I won't let you do that to Mr. Pilsen.
16: Now keep still and come over here by the desk.
0: No.
16: Now help me get this bag open.
0: Oh.
16: There. Now we'll have a look.
0: My stars. Chris, in the bag.
16: Yeah, Pilsen's laundry. 26,000 green shirts. Here, help me put them on the table.
0: How do you know there's 26,000?
16: Just put the dough on the table.
0: Oh, I'm trying.
4: Don't bother to count it. I'll have more time.
16: Hello, Farrago. I was afraid you'd follow her.
4: Just scoop it in the bag, Draper.
16: Well, you don't need this. You got the rest of Pilsen's payroll.
4: I'm just greedy. Put it in the bag.
16: Pilsen doesn't get much out of this.
4: He gets a lesson.
16: Well, he was right then. You were after that dough. You knocked off Galt and took the dough Pilsen paid him.
4: And I want the rest of that payroll.
0: Chris, I was right. Pilsen didn't do it.
16: That's right. Farrago palmed off the murder gun on him.
0: Well, I won't let him take the money. Give me that back.
4: Wait a minute, lady.
0: Here.
4: All right, lady. Get down on the floor and pick it up.
16: And while you're down there, say a prayer for me, too.
0: Heavens, it's all over the floor. Prayer. What do you mean?
16: He's hot now. His only chance is to knock us off.
4: That's right. Now hand me the bag. Thanks.
16: It's the only way, Farrago, but it's a big mistake. As I was saying to Lieutenant
4: I'll
16: Knapp,
4: worry about that, Draper. I'm sorry about you, lady. I got regrets, but I'll get over them.
16: Use your head, Farrago. If Herbie were here...
4: Sorry. Pick an angel, Draper.
16: Farrago, I don't want to fast talk you, but there's a copper in that closet.
4: Don't kid me.
16: If he'll step out of there, he'll put you away for good.
4: I wasn't born yesterday.
16: But you'll die today, mister.
23: Draper, you're a bum horse player. But you hit it on the nose this time. Oh.
16: He looks pretty, Herbie.
2: Yeah. All such characters get sleepy along about this time.
16: If you roll him, you'll find the 20 grand he killed Galt for. I guess that answers everything.
2: Yeah. Except one thing.
16: Huh?
2: How Mosquito makes out in the first race.
16: Oh, I forgot all about it. Give me that phone.
2: Yeah, we'll find out.
16: Switchboard, get me Lou Golding's place. She's due this time. I know it, Herbie.
2: Oh, all right. In such cases, I say heaven bless her.
16: Hello? How about the first of Jamaica? How'd they finish? She won, Herbie.
2: What? Yeah?
16: She came in and paid 58 to 1. How do you like that for a horse?
2: 58 to 1? $20 yeah. I got on the schnozzer.
16: Think of it, Laura. 100 skins 58, at 58 to 1.
0: 27. Oh, my stars. Christopher, it's $5,000. Right. It's more than that. It's enough to get married on. You've got to do it now, Chris. You've got to marry me now.
16: Well, okay, I accept.
0: Oh, Chris, darling.
16: Come here, baby. Oh. Hey, what do you think of her, Herbie? Isn't she a knockout?
2: Oh, to be sure, yeah.
16: Isn't she the most beautiful thing you ever saw?
2: In my born days.
16: Of course she is. I tell you, Herbie, there'll never be another filly like Mosquito.
0: Oh, Christopher, darling, we'll be a real love. We'll have a...
16: But there's always a kicker along Broadway. That price of 58 to 1 was too big. Lou Golding couldn't stand the belt. When Herbie and I went around to collect, they said he'd skip town. Now I'm broke. Laura, top heavy with dough, won't let me out of that marriage deal. She even claims Herbie for a witness. I could get a smart lawyer and wriggle out. But I got a sure thing at Hialeah next Tuesday. So I need $100. Laura says she'll give it to me if I marry her. I don't know. It may be worth it. This is a sure thing. A very sure thing.

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1: 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Richard, most of our listeners know you as an outstanding young actor. Well, we'd like to tell them something about you they may not know. For example, the fact that you're an artist off the screen as well as on.
2: I'm no Michelangelo, Truman. 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
0: Next week, part of the country goes on daylight saving time. If your city remains on standard time, suspense will be heard 1 hour earlier. Check your local newspaper for time. Richard Conte appeared through the courtesy of 20th Century Fox, producers of the late George Apley. Tonight's suspense play was from the story by Emil C. Tepperman. Next Thursday, you will hear Miss Ava Gardner as star of Suspense.
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1: Suspense!
2: News and views in the world of art. Yesterday at the Deauville Galleries, a record-breaking crowd attended one of the most sensational exhibitions of recent years. Masterpiece of the show is a portrait by James Dorrance titled The Name of the Beast. It's a savagely candid work, a face from which violence has shattered the last vestige of humanity.

0: The tragic circumstances of the artist's death are too well known to review here. But at the same time, one cannot help speculating upon the essential mystery surrounding this remarkable canvas. What is the name of the beast?
1: The name of the beast was Krebs, Elmer Krebs. I found him in an evil waterfront dive, took him to my studio, and made the first sketch for the portrait that night. I gave him money, and he promised to return the next day. When he didn't show up, I went in search of him. He wasn't hard to trace. My search came to an end in a squalid room of a waterfront hotel.
2: Come in.
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3: Some other way. You're in some kind of trouble, that's obvious.
4: What business is that of yours?
3: You better wake up and pull yourself together. We'll have to get rid of those clothes some way or other, and I'll think of some way. What happened?
4: I told you it's none of your business. Why don't you leave me alone? I'm sick. All that blood.
3: The first thing we must do is clean up this mess here. Now get those clothes off, and the shoes, too. I'll make a parcel out of them and dump them in the river after dark. You'd better shave off that beard, too. They'll be looking for a man with a beard, you know.
4: Who will?
3: Why, the police, of course.
4: What makes you so sure of that?
3: I know more about you than you think I do.
4: You're bluffing.
3: Maybe, maybe not. But you're in no position to take chances. For all you know, I might be a witness. I might have seen you kill...
4: Shut up!
3: Temper, temper.
4: I told you I'm sick. I'm liable to do anything.
3: It wouldn't be smart for you to do anything to me, Elmer. I'm your only hope. You know that, don't you? You lost your head. You were clumsy. To get away with murder, you need a clear head. Look at the mistakes you've made already. Blood all over you. As good as a rope around your neck. Where did you hide the loot?
4: That's what you're after.
3: Then it was robbery. Somewhere close by, too. You couldn't have gone far with all that blood on you without attracting attention.
4: Well?
3: It was in a shop, I imagine. That means they probably won't find the body till Monday morning.
4: It's all this third degree. You with the police?
3: On the contrary, Elmer. I'm going to save you from the police.
4: Huh?
3: I told you. I want to finish painting that portrait of you.
4: It don't make sense. All this just to paint some crazy picture.
3: Ah, but what a picture, Elmer. I've waited 20 years to paint this picture. Everything I've ever painted has been merely the preparation for this. I've worked alone, never exhibited a single canvas. Do you know what it is to work alone?
4: Yeah, I know.
3: Nobody knows your name, but one day, quite suddenly, a masterpiece explodes in the face of a jaded world. Like your murder, Elmer. After a life of petty crime, at last an act of yours really means something. Newspapers will headline it. The whole world will be clamoring to know your name. Exciting, isn't it?
4: Exciting?
3: Well, that's the way I feel about this portrait. I must finish the job. Just
4: how
3: as
4: do
3: you
4: I know
3: finish...
4: you won't take those clothes to the cops instead of dumping them?
3: I'm taking a terrible chance walking out of here with a bundle of blood-stained clothes as it is. They'd fit me about as well as they fit you.
4: Okay, that's fair enough.
3: By the way, where did it happen?
4: A hawk shop, number 23, next to the alley.
3: Was it necessary?
4: The old man came in and started firing a revolver right off. I don't pack no rod. There's nothing else to do. I grabbed the fire axe off the wall.
3: Oh, my... And I suppose the police have your fingerprints on file?
4: Yeah, I done time once.
3: What did you do with the axe?
4: Just dropped it there. I was sick, all that blood.
3: I suppose you left nice red fingerprints all over the place.
4: I didn't touch nothing. Maybe the windowsill going out.
3: That's the first place they'll look. And you're obviously in no condition to go back there now.
4: What are you trying to do? Buy yourself a nice murder rap?
3: My dear fellow, any intelligent man can get away with murder if he keeps his wits about him. You ought to be very grateful to me, Elmer. I'm going to take your clumsy crime and make it into a work of art.

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2: The shoes of the beast were just my size. I wore them when I went on my errand that night. It was fortunate I did. Getting into the place was simple. It was an old-fashioned lock, and the skeleton key to my studio fitted it perfectly. The shop bell jangled when I opened the door. I made my way quickly along the dark rows of counters to the rear of the shop. A pair of dusty portieres provided it from the back room. I pulled them to behind me and snapped on my flashlight. The body, or what was left of it, lay in a heap in the center of the room. The floor, well, it was lucky I hadn't worn my own shoes. There would be tracks out of that place, red tracks. The axe lay near the old man's head. I picked up the axe and carried it over to the sink. I washed off what I could and smeared out the prints with the cotton gloves on my hands. Then I made a quick circuit of the room, taking in every surface. With the wet gloves, I smeared the prints on the safe handle, the windowsill, and the jimmy the murderer had so stupidly left behind him. Then I dropped the cotton gloves on the floor and left them there. No way to trace a pair of cheap cotton gloves. Now there was only one last thing to do. Walk around the block to dry the soles of those shoes and burn them in the stove when I got back to my studio. The handiwork of the beast would remain, but the name of the beast had been expunged. I didn't burn the shoes, nor did I throw that bundle of clothing into the river as I had first planned to do that night. No, no. This would be an authentic portrait of a murderer in the very blood-stained garments of his crime. That will be all for today, Elmer.
3: How much longer does this go on?
2: Until the painting is finished. You can't set a time limit on the completion of a masterpiece, you know.
3: That don't look much like me.
2: You've forgotten. I made the first sketch before you shaved off your beard.
3: I don't like this picture. Did you have to paint in all that blood?
2: My dear fellow, no one in the world would ever recognize you as the man with the beard in this painting.
3: I don't like this picture. I don't like staying here. Look, what about that stuff? When can I start cashing in on it?
2: I should have thought I was paying you enough to live on.
3: Suppose I want to get married.
2: Well, that... What? Oh, good Lord, man. You mustn't even consider it. In the first place, I can't afford to support another person.
3: Who's asking you to support anybody? I got that stuff, haven't I? Well, I'm going to cash it in, that's all.
2: Listen to me, Elmer. If you try to unload as much as one piece of that loot, the police will be on your tail so fast. Oh, no, my friend. That stuff has got to stay where it is for some time to come.
3: You just say that so I'll have to depend on you, so you can paint that lousy picture.
2: Maybe. Oh, by the way, Elmer, I've never said anything about it before, but you never told me exactly what you did do with the loot.
3: The suitcase, I told you.
2: Yes, I know, in a locker at Grand Central, but where's the ticket?
3: That's one secret I'm keeping.
2: Well, all right. But you will promise me not to unload those jewels. Not for a while.
3: She keeps asking me, when are we going to get married? What am I going to tell her?
2: Oh, by the way, who is the lucky lady?
3: Jeannie. Her name's Jeannie Baker. Hey, wait a minute, though. She don't know anything about me. Not anything. If I ever catch you talking to her, so help me, I'll kill you.
4: say you're a friend of Elmer's?
2: Well, not a friend exactly. I'm afraid this will be rather a shock to you. You're very close to Mr. Krebs.
4: Well, we're engaged to be married. What is it? Is he in some kind of trouble? Are you a detective?
2: Well, not exactly. You see, I represent the insurance company.
4: What insurance company?
2: State Indemnity. Our policyholder doesn't want to prosecute, but at the same
4: prosecute?
2: Time... Prosecute? Well, after all, the jewels were of considerable value.
4: What jewels?
2: Why, the jewels in the suitcase, in the locker at Grand Central. He did leave the ticket with you, didn't he?
4: Oh, well, yes, but I mean, he didn't tell me that... Well, he did say it was valuable, and he didn't want to risk losing the ticket, but... How did you know about it?
2: My dear Miss Baker, we insurance investigators have ways of finding out these things. Now then, if you're a sensible young woman, and I can see that you're not only a sensible young woman, but a very beautiful one as well.
4: Mr. Dorrance, what has he done?
2: Well, I don't think he regarded it as a theft exactly, more of a loan in all probability. After all, his aunt was a very old lady and...
4: You mean he stole this jewelry from his aunt?
2: Well, I wanted to spare you those exact words if I could. Actually, the lady would prefer not to prosecute. But of course, if we can secure the return of the property in no other way...
4: I suppose I'd be arrested, too, as an accessory or something.
2: I must say it was rather thoughtless of him to have involved you in this manner.
4: How do I know you're what you say you are?
2: I have credentials, of course. But I would rather take care of this unofficially, especially since this little talk with you... You're much too fine a person to be involved in a sordid affair like this.
4: I don't even know that suitcase has any jewels in it.
2: Then supposing we go there together and get it, Jeannie?

0: Well, now let's have a look.
1: How are we going to...
0: Well, I think I have a key here that'll open it.
1: What? Those must be worth a fortune.
0: Yes, they are, Miss Baker. You understand our concern?
1: Yes. Close it up. I don't want to look at it anymore.
0: I'd like to have spared you this. You understand, of course, that I wouldn't dream of prosecuting... Not now that I've met you.
1: I don't know how to thank you, Mr. Dorrance. This is such a shock to me. How could he?
0: There. You're not the first innocent girl to be deceived by an unscrupulous fellow like that. How did you happen to become involved with him in the first place?
1: I was lonely. I have no friends here, and he came into the cafe where I wait tables.
0: Oh, there now.
1: You won't let anything happen to me.
0: I promise you, I'll do anything to keep you from knowing another moment's unhappiness. That night I worked feverishly, like a man possessed. But as I worked, an uncanny change came over the man in the portrait. There was something about it, something that terrified and at the same time fascinated me. Yet the more I tried to make it come right, the less it really looked like Krebs. I began to regret I had had him shave his beard, in spite of the risk involved. Being clean-shaven altered a man's appearance more than I thought. But that wasn't the real difficulty. The real trouble was Jeannie Baker. How could she ever have loved a beast like Krebs? A girl so gentle, so lovely. I tried not to think of her, but the image of Jeannie stood between me and the canvas, and the painting just would not come right. And as Krebs sat there sullenly posing for me, his eyes began to grow more and more cunning and suspicious, as though he could actually read my thoughts. He would jump up every time I laid down my brush and circle the portrait like an infuriated animal, until finally, around 4 in the morning, he dropped off to snoring. I let him stay there. In the dawn light, I looked at the picture for the last time and draped the easel to shut it out of my sight. My masterpiece, for which I had become accessory after the fact of one murder and sowed the seeds of a second, was, I knew it now deep in my heart, a failure. I was obsessed now with only one resolve, to prevent the second murder, which by some instinct I knew was in Krebs' mind. At whatever cost to myself, no harm must come to Jeannie.
2: Mr. Dorrance, I've been told that artists are full of romantic notions, and the Bureau has dealt with a number of them in this neighborhood, as you can well imagine. But I must say that of all the pipe dreams that have been brought to me, yours is the most fantastic.
0: Oh, but listen, Inspector, you've got to believe me. That girl's life is in danger.
2: Yeah, we're checking on that. Now, let's check on a few other things, Mr. Dorrance. You say that on the night of the 12th, you met this man Krebs at a place called Louis.
0: Yes, sir.
2: And afterwards, you went with him to your studio and made a sketch of him for a portrait. All right, so far so good. He promised to return the following day and sit again for the painting. Well, he failed to show up, so you sought him out at his hotel. Now the story really becomes incredible. He tells you he's committed a ghastly murder. He's covered in blood. You offer to help him get away with the murder in order to finish the portrait. Oh, now really, Mr. Dorrance, you painters need publicity as bad as all that.
0: But, Inspector, I tell you, I have all the evidence.
2: Where?
0: At my studio.
2: Where's this man Krebs? Except for the portrait you say you painted of him, I can't find a shred of evidence that he exists. Now, just a minute. Yes, Sergeant?
3: They've picked up the girl.
2: Good. Send her in.
0: Oh, she'll tell you. She'll tell you who Krebs is.
2: Oh, come in, Miss Baker. We won't detain you long. Miss Baker, do you know this man? I say, do you know this man?
0: It's all right, my dear. Speak up.
1: Yes. His name is Elmer Krebs.
0: A few minutes later, they let me go, dismissing me as a harmless crackpot. Jeannie walked out of the station with me, clinging to my arm with solicitude, as one might act towards a beloved and mentally ill relative. Why did you do it?
1: Elmer came to my apartment last night. He told me the whole story.
0: But then why?
1: He was boasting about how he's pinned the crime on you. Don't you see? Everything you've done to save him has incriminated you. The bloodstained clothes, even the loot.
0: Oh, I'm tired. I don't know.
1: Listen to me. He'll always be a threat to us, to our happiness. He's safe. The police don't even know he exists. They don't even know what he looks like.
0: There's still the portrait. It's not a masterpiece, but they can identify him from it.
1: I see. Darling, you didn't mind my rechristening you?
0: You once loved a man named Krebs.
1: And I still love a man named Krebs.
0: And it's all right. For that, I'd do anything.
1: Put this in your overcoat pocket. It'll keep you safe, darling.
0: What? Oh, no, no, I...
1: It'll keep you safe, darling.
0: He was there in my studio when I got in that evening, waiting for me. I had more or less expected it. I hadn't expected to find him in such a cheerful frame of mind. He had pulled the drape off of the painting and was walking around it, viewing it from every angle.
3: Hi, Dorrance.
0: How did you get in here?
3: Through the door. No more window jobs for me, Dorrance. The picture. How about that? Got a new model, huh?
0: What? The picture? Oh, it's no good. By the way, it's finished now. You won't need to come here anymore.
3: You'll say.
0: I'll get you the suitcase. I suppose it'll be safe for you to cash that stuff.
3: I already found the suitcase, Dorrance.
0: Oh? Well, take it along with you, then.
3: It's over there on the table. I opened it up.
0: Well...
3: Did you think I'd take it without checking on the contents?
0: What are you talking about?
4: What'd you do with the rocks, Dorrance?
0: Rocks?
4: You took the rocks, the jewelry. There's nothing left there but the settings, a pile of junk.
0: Listen, Krebs, I swear I never opened that suitcase but once, just after we took it out of the locker.
4: She's in it with you.
0: Listen, Krebs, you can think whatever you want to about me, but keep Jeannie out of it.
4: Can I keep Jeannie out of it? That's a laugh.
0: I mean what I say. Krebs, where are you going?
4: To our place. If she has those rocks, I'm going to get
0: Krebs, come back here.
4: You've got a job to do.
0: Krebs, if you go out of that door, I warn you. All right. I dragged his body inside the door and left it there. Then I dropped the revolver Jeannie had given me back in my overcoat pocket and left my studio. For the last time, as I closed the door on the room, it seemed that the face in the portrait was grinning at me in hideous mockery. I had meant to go straight to the police and give myself up, but I must have known in my heart that I wouldn't. Instead, I walked, and my feet took me almost against my will, to the house on Grove Street, the house where Jeannie lived. I had roused her from sleep, and she seemed rather cross.
1: What's the big idea, barging in here this time of night?
0: I had to see you, Jeannie.
1: Well?
0: That was an unlucky name you gave me, Jeannie.
1: What's happened?
0: I shot him. You gave me a murderer's name, and now I am a murderer.
1: So you really did it. I wondered if you'd have the guts.
0: Jeannie! Oh, Jeannie.
1: What do you want me to do, put on black and cry myself to death?
0: You loved him once.
1: Who said so?
0: You were going to marry him.
1: Maybe. I thought he was smart once. I said I'd marry him if he pulled a really big job. I might have kept my word, but he bungled it. What's worse, he involved me. When I found out, he'd planted that stuff on me.
0: You knew. You knew all the time.
1: Oh, so what? So what? You'll get your cut.
0: Oh, Krebs was right. You did take those stones. And I killed a man. For you. To save you.
1: What did you do with the gun?
0: It's in my overcoat pocket. I was going to the police.
1: Oh, you sap. Why didn't you leave the gun there? Make it look like suicide.
0: Was, in a way, wasn't it, Jeannie? I'm Krebs now. Dorrance is dead. You planned it very nicely.
1: Oh, stop. Stop trying to be deep. Doesn't matter what your name is. Either way, you've messed it up. Anybody have a key to your place?
0: No.
1: And we still have time.
0: Time for what?
1: The body! Any intelligent person can get away with murder if he keeps his wits about him. You told Elmer that.
0: Yes, I told Elmer that.
1: You're scared to go back there, aren't you? Do you want me to do it for you?
0: No. No, I'll do it. I must do it.
1: Here. Mustn't forget your overcoat.
0: No. No, I mustn't forget my overcoat. It'll keep me safe. Goodbye, Jeannie.
5: Two stiffs. What a shambles.
2: Looks as if he shot this guy and then bumped himself off. Who are they?
5: I don't know the other one. This is a guy that came into headquarters Saturday. You know, the artist.
2: Huh?
5: Well,
2: Must have been something to his story after all.
5: Here's a note he left.
2: You see. Dear Inspector, the portrait I told you about is standing on the easel facing the window so you can see it in the light. James Dorrance.
5: I guess this must be it here.
2: He said it'd identify the murderer. Is it a good likeness?
5: Gee, I don't know. You look at it.
2: Why, it's a woman.
5: Yeah, it's that dame we picked up. The little waitress. Hey, but look, it's got men's clothes on. Bloody. And the way he's made the face all twisted and ugly. She was a good-looking kid.
2: Yeah, she was.
5: He must have been cracked.
2: I guess he must have been.
5: A thing like that makes you wonder, don't it?
2: Yeah, a thing like that makes you wonder.
0: The discerning art lover will recognize Doran's painting as more than a mere portrait. It's the human soul stripped naked, and its dark and deep and secret places shown in all their morbid brooding fascination. But still one cannot help wondering, what is the name of the beast? Did the woman in the portrait exist, or was she only the creature of the artist's fevered imagination? Our only clue is in a quotation which the artist caused to be printed in the exhibition catalog.
6: And he causeth all to receive a mark in their right hand or in their foreheads, and that no man might buy or sell save that he had the mark, or the name of the beast, or the number of his name. Let him that hath understanding count the number of the beast, for it is the number of man.

0: Suspense.
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2: This is Vincent Price. Next Thursday, our friend Keenan Wynn will be your star on Suspense in what sounds like a very exciting play, which all takes place on a bus. 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Buy your share of Easter seals tomorrow. 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
0: Vincent Price appeared through courtesy of 20th Century Fox and will soon be seen in their production Dragonwick. Next Thursday, same time, Roma Wines will bring you Keenan Wynn as star of Suspense, radio's outstanding theater of thrills.
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8: suspense. Thank you very much. Come back. Bailey's Diner. Well, this is Mr. Bailey speaking. Oh, I'm sorry. You're just a little late on that. Well, I hired a fry cook day before yesterday. I'm sorry I forgot to tell the newspaper to stop running that ad until this morning. I got a good man. No, one man's all I need. Just got a small place here. That's all right. Goodbye. See that, Johnson? You better keep on your toes.
9: Oh,
8: plenty
9: Mr.
8: of people
9: Bailey.
8: After your job. You're not careful, you know. Something might...
10: Well, what's the matter? Don't you want to take my money?
8: What? Oh, sure. Yes. Yes, of course, sir. 75 out of one. 5-1. Thank you.
10: Okay.
8: Hey, Johnson, good Lord, did you see that man's face?
9: Yeah, you're telling me.
8: It's enough to haunt your dreams.
9: Kind of made you nervous, didn't he, Mr. Bailey?
8: Well, after all, it's kind of a shock to look up and see
9: you. Yeah, I noticed you hung kind of close to that gun you keep under the cash register.
8: Oh, did I? Automatic reflex, I guess. Oh, the poor guy, I ought to be ashamed. Probably got that way in an explosion accident or something, you know.
9: Yeah, looks like a plastic surgery job. Only some doctor like Frankenstein must have done the surgery.
8: Yeah.
11: Well, here you are. Enjoy this.
8: Oh, thank you. Come back.
11: Yeah.
8: Yes, sir. He liked your cooking, too, Johnson. Two deluxe sandwiches, two coffees. You know, that's not bad.
9: Right.
8: Seems to me business has been picking up ever since you started working here. Just thought you'd like to know.
9: Thanks a lot.
8: You like this work, Johnson?
9: Yeah, it'll do. The hours kind of get me sometimes, and when the rush hour starts in half an hour, I can't pretend I'll be liking it. But it's all right.
8: Sure. Well, someday you'll have a place of your own. Be your own boss. Never get anywhere working for someone else, you know.
9: Well, I'm doing okay now, Mr. Bailey.
8: Yeah. You'll never go hungry for lack of a job. You're too good a cook. But your own business. Now, you take me. I'm doing well, even if I do say so. People come here to eat. All right, I see that they get them. Yeah, it makes you feel pretty good having your own place. Makes the saving and the scraping seem sort of worthwhile.
9: You seem to get the business. Well, of course, you got a terrific location.
8: Well, this place has a name that means something. At least I think it has. As a matter of fact, there was a man in here trying to buy it just last week.
9: That's so?
8: That's right. Real estate agent. His name was Sloan. Had a customer.
9: Well, who's this customer?
8: Oh, I don't know. Well, I told him I didn't want to sell. Oh, here, how about opening that refrigerator door for me, will you?
9: Okay.
8: Thanks. No, I'm not going to sell. Couldn't afford to. I'm not in a position to retire. The way things are, it'd be too hard to start up somewhere else. Uh-oh, well, here we go again. Good evening.
12: Evening?
9: Yes, sir. What'll it be?
12: Special, I reckon.
9: Right.
12: Coffee.
8: Oh, good evening, sir. Is it still chilly out?
13: Oh, yeah, a little. Thought some of your chili would warm me up. Get it?
8: I get it, yeah.
9: Chili coming up.
8: Bailey's place. Oh, Virginia, what's the... What? What? All the windows? Well, who could possibly... Well, where were you? Well, now, why would anyone want... Oh, no, no, none of those kids would do a thing like that. They're nice kids. Yeah, hoodlums, I guess. Well, I don't know what you can do. Got no witnesses or anything? You sure it was rocks, huh? Well, I guess there's nothing you can do. Well, I wish I could, too, but I got to stay here. All right, dear, yes. All right, goodbye.
9: Bad news, Mr. Bailey?
8: Darnest thing. Hoodlums or something. It just broke every window in my house. I don't know what to think.
14: Hey, Bailey, this a new kind of bread you got here? Better than usual.
8: Oh, you like it?
14: Yeah.
8: Well, it costs a little more. Oh, good evening.
10: Hello?
8: Good Lord.
9: Yes. Yes, sir. What'll it be?
10: Hamburger and coffee.
9: Right. How do you have the hamburger?
10: Well done.
9: Cream in the coffee?
10: No. Black.
9: Yeah, right.
14: Hey. Hey, Bailey, come here a minute.
8: Oh, yes, pardon me, will you, please?
14: Hey. Did you see the face on that fella that came in a minute ago?
8: Yes, I did. It's pretty bad, isn't it?
14: Bad? I'll say. Boy, I can stand a lot of things, but that gets me. Well, I've left half my meal on my plate. I was enjoying myself until that came in and sat over there. Then I didn't want anything more.
8: Oh, that's too bad. Oh, look, don't pay. Don't.
14: No, no, no. It's not your fault. Maybe mine. Gee, how do you suppose he got that way?
8: Oh, a burn, perhaps, or maybe some other kind of accident. I wouldn't know.
14: Oh, boy, that's the worst I ever saw.
8: Yeah, it's too bad whatever happened.
14: Sure. Well, yeah, too bad.
8: Yes, it is.
10: Ketchup.
9: Okay. Here you are.
10: What? His little paper cup, where's the bottle?
9: Sorry, but ketchup's hard to get. That's all we can serve anybody.
10: Oh, profiteers.
9: Will there be anything more?
10: No.
9: Okay. You check and pay at the desk. Thank you. Hey, Mr. Bailey.
8: Yes, Johnson.
9: How's your luck?
8: Well, sometimes good, sometimes bad. Why?
9: The way I figure, somebody around here is sure gonna need plenty of luck.
8: Why?
9: I don't know. I just got a feeling. If that isn't bad luck for somebody sitting back there at the counter, I'll eat this grill here. And I never saw a recipe for making a steel grill tender.

0: We'd better order some more pork tomorrow, Mr. Bailey.
1: We're running low, are we, Johnson?
0: Yeah, a little. If they keep hitting our barbecues the way they have so far this evening, I'm sure we'll be needing it.
1: All right, I'll make a note of it.
0: Lucky we got any unspoiled meat left after that guy was in here twice yesterday. I thought the milk had sour. Bingo. Just like that when he looked at it. Yeah, but it didn't.
1: Ah, Johnson, you shouldn't talk like that. He can't help it. You know he can't. We should feel sorry for him, not joke about it like that.
0: Yeah, I'm sorry. Yeah, sure. You gotta have sympathy for a guy like that. Just the same, I hate to look at it.
1: I guess we'll have to look at it some more. I think he's coming up to the door now. Good evening.
2: Hello?
0: Yes, sir. What'll it be?
2: Hamburger and coffee. Make the coffee black.
0: Right.
2: Make that hamburger well done.
0: Okay.
1: Oh, good evening.
3: Evening.
0: Yes, sir. What for you?
3: Why, I'll have, holy.
0: How's that?
3: Huh? Nothing. Nothing at all. In fact, I don't think I want anything. I just remembered appointment. Just forget it.
0: Well, what do you know? Your hamburger, mister. And your coffee.
2: Ketchup, please.
0: Okay.
2: Still no bottle?
0: No bottle. Sorry.
2: Here. You go buy an extra bottle. Put it back on the shelf just for me.
0: You gonna eat here some more?
2: Yeah. I like this place. Go on, take that and see that you get some good ketchup, too.
0: Well, it ain't that, mister. It ain't the money. You can't buy the stuff when they don't stock it. Well, you better ask Mr. Bailey. Mr. Bailey!
1: Oh, yes, Johnson?
0: Well, you tell him.
2: I just gave your man some money to buy a bottle of ketchup. But he doesn't want to take it.
1: Well, you see, sir, it's not that we can't afford to buy ketchup. No, indeed, we want to please the customer. Something a lot of people seem to have forgotten how to do nowadays, but ketchup's very hard to get just now, and we have to ask our customers to bear with us. You keep your money.
2: I like plenty of ketchup. Nothing like ketchup, I always say.
1: Well, there ought to be enough in that paper cup. Won't that do you?
2: Well, not quite. Any chance of a refill?
1: I'm afraid that's all we can allow.
0: Gentleman says he's going to eat here regular.
1: What?
0: I said that.
1: Oh, just a moment. Good evening.
4: Hello there.
1: Could I do something for you?
4: Well, I sort of thought I... Oh, no. No, thanks. No.
1: Well,
2: we hadn't finished our discussion.
0: Yeah. As I was saying, Mr. Bailey, it looks like we got ourselves a regular customer.

0: 3 evenings now that he's been eating here, Johnson. And I wish you'd take a look at the figures. Take last night. Ordinarily, there'd be $10 to $20 worth of business just between 6 to 6:30 alone. From 6 to 10, how much? $1.35.
1: Yeah, I know. Some of them won't even order. Some of them take a few bites and quit.
0: At least it's not the food. We can be thankful for that. Hey, tell me, Johnson, how can you stand it over there in front of him all the time?
1: Oh, mostly I keep looking someplace else. That's why I took down the mirror. For a while, I thought I'd just work along and not look at him. But I couldn't help looking in the mirror every now and then. So I think maybe the customers could stand it better without the glass, too.
0: If they get to the sitting down stage.
1: Yeah, if they do. Well, anyway, I took it down. It
0: might help if you didn't get up every now and then and walk over to the door to look out. People can't help singing then.
1: Yeah. Takes them a long time to eat, doesn't it?
0: Yes, it does. Hey, say, I've got an idea.
1: What's that?
0: Look, when he comes in... Uh-oh. evening.
2: Hello?
1: Yes, sir?
2: The usual.
1: Right.
0: Oh, by the way, Mr., what's your name? Yeah. Well, as I was saying, neighbor, we make a practice here for our special customers. Not just anybody, mind you, but for our special customers of sending meals out. Now, I was thinking, since you've become one of our regular customers, that perhaps you'd appreciate it if I'd send your evening meal over to you every day at your room. How does that strike you?
2: No. Thanks. Rather eat here.
0: But we don't have any comfortable chairs. There's no jukebox, no radio.
2: That's okay. Don't miss them anyway.
0: That's not very comfortable. A lot of food odor in the air. You know, sometimes I get sick of it myself.
2: I like it. Not too many people around. Nice place. Suits me. Oh,
0: then you're not interested.
2: That's the idea.
1: Hamburger and coffee.
2: How about...
1: Yeah, the ketchup. Here it is.
2: Good. Nothing like ketchup, I always say. By the way...
1: Yeah?
2: Look for me about noon tomorrow. I think I'll be taking lunch with you from now on. Every day.

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0: Between the acts of Suspense, this is Ted Myers for Roma Wines. Elsa Maxwell is an acknowledged expert on the niceties of dining and entertaining. 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And now, Roma Wines bring back to our Hollywood soundstage Joseph Kearns as Bailey, Conrad Binion as his assistant Johnson, and Gerald Moore as the stranger. In short order, a play well calculated to keep you in...
1: Suspense.

0: Johnson, I'm at my wit's end. What are we going to do?
1: I don't know. I got no more ideas.
0: 2 weeks now, and we're losing money every day.
1: I could cook it so he wouldn't want to eat it.
0: Well, you've tried that, haven't you?
1: Yeah, twice.
0: And it didn't work.
1: Yeah, that's right.
0: Well, I don't know what we're going to... Oh, just a minute, Johnson.
1: Okay. I'll check on the bunch of things.
0: All right. Hello, Bailey's place. Oh, yeah. Yeah, dear. Huh? Oh, no. Well, you must have misplaced it, honey. Every place? Well, how much was in it? Oh, no. Well, what are we going to do for the rest of the week? But I can't, honey. I really can't. Why, about $3 or something? I don't know. Well, I don't... You know, it's just dropped off during the last week. Oh, no, he's fine. Now, don't say that, honey. There's nothing the matter with Johnson. And I'm not going to get a new cook. What? Well, I haven't told you, but... Well, why don't you cut down on a few things once in a while? Oh, Johnson, is there any aspirin back there?
1: Yeah, you want the bottle?
0: Yeah, my head's splitting.
1: Here it is.
0: Oh, thanks.
1: Here he is. Hey, now look, I got an idea. You back me up?
0: Well, what is it?
1: Well, I'll try it, and if you don't like it, don't say nothing.
2: Hello?
1: Like I say, Mr. Bailey, this kid was a pretty game fighter. He didn't have a thing but a hard left.
2: Mind if I butt in? I'd like to eat.
1: You bring your lunch with you?
2: What's that?
1: If you brought your lunch, okay, lay it on the counter and eat it.
2: It'll be funny, Johnson. Bring me the usual.
1: I got other things to do.
2: What other things? I don't see any other customers. You want me to call the boss?
1: Look, mister, I don't like you, see? I'm tired of seeing you around. You go someplace else and eat.
2: We'll see about that. Hey, Bailey.
0: Yes, sir, what can I do for you?
2: This moron you call a cook says he won't serve me.
0: Yes?
2: Well, do something about it.
0: What do you want me to do?
2: Tell him to serve me, or else have him fired. Well,
0: Johnson's a good cook. Good cooks are scarce nowadays.
2: What is this? Are you standing up for him?
0: I just told you, good cooks are hard to get.
2: What about customers?
0: Well, it's too bad, but...
2: I see. Well, look, both of you. I came in here to get something to eat, and we're going to get it if I have to sit here all night.
1: Suit yourself.
0: Yes. I'll get it. Bailey's place. Yes, yes, dear. I am, but... What? Wrecked. Where? Were you in it? Were you hurt? Oh, in front of the house. Oh, I don't know what's happening, Virginia. It just seems every time... Well, I'm glad you were in the house. Well, how bad was it? Almost a complete wreck. Well, could they find out anything from the driver of the other car? Did he have any insurance? Oh, they never do they? Well, no, I'm all right, dear. I'm just almost out of my mind is all. It's getting so I'm afraid to answer the phone. Well, we'll just have to do without a car, that's all. Oh, I'm sorry, dear. Well, I'll talk to you later. Bye.
1: Mr. Bailey.
0: Yes?
1: Well, what's the matter, Mr. Bailey? Bad news?
0: Oh, wrecked my car right in front of my own house. Had no insurance, of course. No money to pay.
1: Oh, that's tough. Yes, sir, that's tough.
0: Him. Look at him.
1: Still sitting there, waiting.
0: I'll have to think of something. So now I can't seem to think at all.
1: Yeah, I'm stopped, too. Boy, you sure get the luck, don't you?
0: Well, what's the matter? I never used to have luck like this. Just lately. Just since he started coming in here.
1: Yeah, could be. Looked like bad news right from the start to me.
0: And there he sits. If we could get him out of here once and for all. Hey, wait a minute. You go to the door and see if Ryan's inside. If he is, call him in, will you?
1: Oh, I wouldn't. Oh, okay. Right outside. Oh, Ryan, would you come here a minute?
3: Okay.
1: Well, Mr. Bailey wants to see you.
3: What can I do for you, Mr. Bailey?
0: See that man sitting at the counter, Ryan? Mm-hmm. I want him either arrested or thrown out of here. I don't care which.
3: That's so? Giving you trouble, is he? Hey, you.
2: You talking to me?
3: Nobody else. Come here.
2: What do you want?
3: Ah, Mr. Bailey, what's the charge?
0: Well, he's making a nuisance of himself.
2: What's this? All I do is come in here to eat. And I'm making a nuisance of myself. I don't get it.
0: Look at him, Ryan.
3: I am. Not very pretty, is he?
2: Officer. The law doesn't give you the right to criticize a man's face.
4: I'm sorry, mister.
3: Hello, Mr. Bailey.
0: Every day he comes in here, two or three times. I can't get anybody else to come near the place while he's here. He stays and stays. He drives all, most of my business away.
2: I have to eat. Same as anybody else.
3: You do anything bad? Get tough, insult people, disturb the peace?
0: No.
2: All I do is come in and eat.
0: Look, we reserve the right to refuse service to any customer.
3: Well, I don't know now, Mr. Bailey. It's all very well, but technically speaking...
0: What do you mean?
2: He means that even if you don't like it, you can't run me out if I run mine my own business. He means you can't run me out if I ask you to serve me.
0: Well, how about that?
3: Well...
2: And if I ask for something to eat and offer you money for it, you've got to sell it to
0: me. Oh, no, I don't.
2: No, you'd better. Or I'll have you in court before you know it.
3: Afraid he's right about that, Mr. Bailey.
0: Well, all right.
3: Sorry I can't help you, Mr. Bailey. Is there anything else?
0: No, no.
3: I'll be getting on, then.
0: Good night.
2: Well, how about it?
0: All right, all right, all right. Go sit down. Johnson, get him whatever he wants.
1: Okay. I'm not going to answer it. Mr. Bailey, the phone, you busted
0: it. I don't care.
1: Mr. Bailey, put that gun down. What are you going to do?
0: You see. Now, look here, you. I can be pushed just so far. Now, either you get out of this place and don't come back, or as sure as I'm standing here, I'm going to pull this trigger.
2: Go away. I'm hungry.
0: Did you hear what I said?
2: I hear you. Now, go
0: away. Now, look, I'm going to count three. One.
2: Go away.
0: Two. Three!
2: Coffee. Black.
0: I can't believe it. I shot you point blank. Good Lord!
2: Don't forget the ketchup, you.
0: Oh, no!

0: Well, you got the lay of the place now, Mr. Tanner. You figure on making any changes?
1: No, Bailey had a good thing here. Better leave it just the way it was. We'll hold the trade easier if we do.
0: How did he seem when the deal was closed?
1: I can't say. I let the lawyers handle everything.
0: He took a beating on the deal, or I don't know you.
1: No, not too much. I figure he recovered about 70% of his investment. He was lucky. I felt sorry for him.
0: You didn't talk to him at all, huh?
1: No. Didn't even see him.
0: You think he'd know you even without the makeup?
1: Maybe. No use taking any chances, huh?
0: Lucky I changed the bullets in that gun for blanks, or you'd be a dead pigeon.
1: Yeah, I'm glad I foresaw that possibility.
0: You might say I saved your life, huh?
1: You might. Don't worry, Johnson. You'll be taken care of.
0: I'm not worrying. I never had reason to yet, have I?
1: No. But just for your information, Johnson, we haven't committed any crime. We didn't take this place away from Bailey by force. We didn't swindle him. I paid money right on the line for it. Just remember that.
0: Oh, I will. Customer. What? Why, it's Mr. Bailey. Oh, come right in.
2: Hello, Johnson.
0: Come on, have a seat. By the way, you know Mr. Tanner, don't you? He bought the place.
2: Oh, I never met him. Glad to know you.
1: A pleasure, Mr. Bailey.
2: Well, you know, there's something familiar about you. Maybe I did meet you someplace.
1: I was in once or twice. Looked the place over before I had Sloan talk to you.
2: Oh, that's it. Uh-huh. Well, how are you making out?
0: Just getting started. I'm sort of breaking Mr. Tanner in, you might say.
2: Hope you had better luck than I did. I was doing fine until this man started coming in. Johnson knows the man, I mean. Bad luck in person. If he ever comes back, you just better close up and go home.
1: That's so.
2: Yes, that's right. Well, it's a wonder I have any mind left. Tell the truth, I'm not even sure I do.
0: Mr. Bailey, would you let me fix you something while you're in here?
2: Huh? Oh, no thanks, I'm not hungry.
0: We got some good steak.
2: No thanks, Johnson, not even steak now.
0: Okay, you're the boss.
2: Boss? No, not anymore. But I would like to step behind the counter one last time just to just sort of look around. Do you mind, Mr. Tanner?
1: Oh, come ahead.
2: Thanks. Well, you haven't changed anything, I see.
1: Not a thing. We intend to operate the same way you did. I think it'll pay.
2: Thanks for the compliment. But I hope you don't draw my luck.
0: How about some coffee, Mr. Bailey? You look tired.
2: Coffee? Well, that sounds like a good idea. I don't mind if I do.
0: Yours is cream and sugar, right?
2: No, thanks. Black this time. Say, this coffee is hot.
0: Yeah, I forgot to cut the burner back, and the whole tankful is plenty hot.
2: I'll have to let it cool. It's too hot for me. Well, just one last look. Things I won't be seeing for a while, I guess. Buns, butter pats, coffee cream. You know, it's funny how you miss things like these. Mustard, ketchup. Where did you get all this ketchup, Johnson?
0: Why,
1: I ordered those.
2: Ordered them? Well, so did I, but I never even got a look at a bottle of ketchup. You're lucky.
1: All in knowing how, I guess.
2: Yeah, I guess you're right.
1: I rather like it myself, you know. Nothing like ketchup, I always say.
2: What was that?
1: I said I'm rather fond of ketchup.
2: Fond of ketchup? Ketchup. I think I know who you are now, Tanner. I think I know who you are. That face. Sure, that face. Makeup, wasn't it? That face. And Johnson had to be in on it with you, too, didn't he? Johnson helped you, didn't he, Tanner? He fixed the gun, didn't he? Well, didn't he, Tanner?
1: Now, Bailey, wait a minute. I can explain.
2: Now you admit it. I'm telling the truth. Isn't that so, Tanner? Isn't that
0: so? Hey, Bailey! Hey, Bailey, stop! Oh, pull him off, Mr. Tanner. I'll get a cop. Police! Riot! Help! Police!
2: Coffee. You always take it black.
0: Don't do it! Mr. Tanner! Good Lord, the coffee! His face!
3: And then what is this?
2: Oh, it's all right, Ryan. There's nothing wrong, Ryan. Nothing really wrong. That's not his real face, Ryan. He likes it that way. Don't let him fool you. What else do you want? Oh, yes, ketchup! Plenty of ketchup! Nothing like ketchup, I always say! Nothing like ketchup!

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6: Mr. Lewis, Miss Winters to see you. Miss Jane Winters.
7: Jane Winters? Jane Winters? Are you sure she said...
6: Philip, darling.
7: Jane. Oh, Jane,
6: I told them downstairs at the desk. I said, you must be mistaken. It can't be Philip Lewis. He's just a story analyst. And they said, no, he's head of the studio story department now. And I just couldn't believe it. Because I've always remembered you as just a reader. One who used to make the most devastating criticisms of the scripts I wrote before I got sick. I've been ill, you know. Did you know I've been ill? But everything's all right now.
7: Oh, good. I'm glad. Sit down, won't you, Jane?
6: Thank you. Oh, I'm exhausted. I've been shopping all afternoon. I've been buying supplies for my hobby, you know. I do etchings now. Do you know what's in this bottle? Acid. Nitric acid. Eats away the steel plates, you know. Amazingly powerful. As a matter of fact, that's why I'm here. I was buying this, and I got an idea for a story. I'd like to tell it to you if you have a minute.
7: Why, of course, Jane. Oh, Grace, if anyone calls, I'm out.
8: Yes, Mr. Lewis.
7: And tell Johnny Elman... No, wait a minute. I'll write it down for you.
6: Last time I was here, Leo Burns was head of the story department.
7: Oh, he's producing now.
6: Oh?
7: Doing very well at Universal.
6: So many changes.
7: Here, Grace, right away.
6: Yes, so many changes.
7: Ah, cigarette?
6: Thanks. It's been a long time, hasn't it, Philip?
7: Yes. You're looking well, Jane.
6: I'm feeling all right now. I don't want to talk about me. I want to tell you this idea. It's all worked out in my mind, except the end. I don't like the end. But, well, anyway, we open in the living room of a rather nice little house in the hills above the strip. I don't know if you were ever in the place I once had up there. Anyway, a place like that. It's around 2 in the morning, and there's this girl pacing back and forth in this living room. Call her Sally. Sally Summers. She's smoking a cigarette, quick, nervous puffs. Abruptly, she flips the cigarette into the fireplace, hesitates a moment, and then picks up the phone. Sally's a screenwriter, not a bad person. If you knew her, really knew her, you'd see she's not a bad person. All she wants is a little affection, a little love. That's all she wants. She's a screenwriter, and she's 43 years old, and she's married to an actor, and he's 19 years younger than she is. It's 2 o'clock in the morning, and she's all alone. Macumbo, is Chris Summers there? Christopher Summers?
9: One moment, please. I'll see.
6: 43 isn't very old. She's always taken care of herself. Looks ages younger than that. She and Chris have been married almost a year.

0: And her whole life is wrapped up in the boy, and it's been fine till recently. Recently, it... Well, recently, it hasn't been so fine.
1: Hello?
0: Chris, where have you been? I've been worried sick.
1: No, I'm sorry. Mr. Summers isn't here.
0: Not there? Oh, thank you. She's phoned everywhere. She can't find him. It's getting later and later. And there she is in this empty house above the silent, sleeping city, and she's ready to scream. And she hears his key in the lock.
2: Oh, you're still up?
0: Chris, where have you been? I just about decided to call the hospitals and the police. Where have you been?
2: I don't know. Here and there. You shouldn't have waited up.
0: But it's almost three. I thought I... Oh, I didn't know what to think. I said to myself, was he in an accident at the studio? But I phoned and they said no. You checked out when they finished shooting at six.
2: And... I've been driving around. I drove out to the beach and then I went for a walk.
0: Have you eaten, darling? Would you like something to eat? Or maybe a drink?
2: Don't fuss over me, Sally. That's all I ask. Please don't fuss over me like a mother hen.
0: I like to fuss over you. Sorry, I didn't realize I was doing the mother hen bit. But you might have phoned me.
2: I didn't feel like talking to anybody. Not anybody.
0: Chris, what happened at the studio today?
2: What difference does it make?
0: Tell me. You're letting it all out on me and it's not fair. I have a right to be told.
2: All right, I'll tell you. One of the grips had a valise full of greeting cards he was peddling. Greeting cards for Mother's Day. And Harry Minch was on the set, and you know what a kid a Harry is. And he bought one for his mother, and then he turned to me.
0: I don't want to hear it.
2: You'll hear it anyway. He turned to me, and he said, Chris, these Mother's Day cards are beautiful.
0: I said I don't want to
2: They're
0: hear
2: beautiful.
0: It.
2: Beautiful, he said. Why don't you send one to Sally? And that's not all.
0: I won't listen.
2: Take your hands away from your ears.
0: Let me go.
2: You're going to listen.
0: Chris.
2: I've been getting these dirty digs since we first started seeing each other. Last summer. I was doing a scene with Ada Field last summer, and someone asked me if I'd seen Sunset Boulevard, and Ada yelled, seen it? He's living.
0: Oh, please. Please, no more. Please.
2: So now you know.
0: Chris, look, we knew it wasn't going to be easy.
2: There's knowing, and then there's knowing. Leaving the lot this evening, I ran into Harley Duke, and I braced him. How much longer am I going to be kept in small parts? I said, how much longer am I going to play third man in the posse? And G-Mom, what's for dinner? He said, how can you be built into Love's Young Dream for the Bobby Soxers while you're married to someone twice your age?
0: Oh.
2: Get wise, kid, he said. Get wise. That was 7, 8 hours ago. Since then, I've got wise.
0: You what?
2: I'm leaving you.
0: Chris, no. No. Chris, listen to me. It's not a perfect marriage. All right, so it's not a perfect marriage, but it's the only marriage we have, and you try to make it work, for better or worse. That's what he said, for better or worse.
2: I'm leaving. That's what I came back to say. Goodbye, Sally.
0: Chris, no, I love you. You're all I have.
2: That's your problem. I've got my own.
0: Chris, I won't let you.
2: Get out of my way.
0: Chris, I won't let you.
2: Get out.

0: ever play with a kaleidoscope when you were a kid, Philip? Little doohickey filled with colored beads and stones. You put it to your eye, and you see a wonderful pattern. You turn it a bit, and you see a new pattern. Same stones, same beads. But now they make a new pattern. Love changes to hate just like that. Sally looks about the room after Chris leaves. Her gaze falls upon a little ceramic dog he bought for her on their honeymoon in Mexico. And suddenly, she seizes it. And the lamps they bought at auction, at antique shops, one by one in the coffee table, the hutch table, the easy chair, the love seat, all the books on the shelf, ice cream pictures on the walls, all of it! Oh. And in the morning, when her maid comes in, Miss Summers? I'll destroy him.
1: Miss Summers, honey?
0: I'll destroy him. I'll destroy him. I'll destroy him.
2: Hello? Hello, Dr. Kobe's office?
0: I'll destroy him.
2: This Miss Summers' maid. Let me speak to the doctor.
0: I'll destroy him. That's all she says for a long time to come. Just those three words. Maybe that ought to be the title. Three lethal words. A pun, you know. Now, the next part of the story is confused to me. It's not clear in my mind at all. There are doctors in it and people whispering to each other and looking at Sally and a long automobile ride ending at a gate. She's taken to an asylum. A large, sprawling place like a country club with guards. And they start to put her together again. They're very kind and patient and good at their jobs. And they put all the pieces in place. All except one. She hides that one from them. Because there's something she has to do. One night while playing canasta with one of the nurses in her room, she starts to do it.
2: Care to play another hand, Sally?
0: Isn't it time for you to go off duty?
2: Oh, it's another half hour.
0: Deal.
2: Okay.
0: Going to town?
2: Mm-hmm.
0: Got a date?
2: Uh-huh. Square dance. Got a new dress I'm going to wear.
0: Nice.
2: Oh, I'd show it to you, but it's my valise is in the car.
0: Change at your sister's house, huh?
2: Uh-huh. 15. Where are you going?
0: To get a hanky.
2: Oh.
0: They're very careful at the asylum. There's nothing you can use as a weapon. But the bureau in your room has three drawers, and you pull out one of the drawers all the way and raise it above your head and get behind the nurse while her back is turned and she's looking at the cards. And then you carry her to the bed and take off her uniform and put it on yourself and cover her with the blankets. Then down the corridor and down the steps and across the lawn to the parking lot. There's only one bad moment at the gate. But all the man at the gate can see is your white uniform in the dark, and he knows the car. So you just wave to him, and he opens the gate, and you drive through. And once through, you step on the gas, and you're free. Free!
3: Jane. Jane.
0: What?
3: Sit down, Jane.
0: I got carried away. Where was I?
3: Sally was driving away from the asylum. Have a cigarette.
0: She's driving? Oh, yes. As she drives through the darkness toward Hollywood, she's filled with a terrible eagerness. You see, she knows exactly what she's going to do. She's not going to kill Chris. Oh, no. No, that's too good for him. He's got to be destroyed. But it's no good if he's not alive to appreciate that. He's got to know he's been destroyed and go on knowing it. So she's decided to change that handsome face of his. Turn it into a scarred and pitted monstrosity. Something that will never, never again face a camera, nor attract a woman, nor cease to remind him that once there was a wife named Sally. who loved him so much. She reaches Hollywood at dawn. Then she abandons the car on a side street and walks until she passes a shop selling artist supplies.
4: Can I help you?
0: Yes, I'm doing some etching, and
4: well,
0: I...
4: need some plates? Got some fine copper plates.
0: No, just... no, I have enough plates. I'm out of acid, though. What mordants do you have?
4: Let me see. Got some Dutch. Got the iron perchlorate. Got the nitric. That's best.
0: I'll take a bottle.
4: I don't seem to have it diluted.
0: I'll take it full strength.
4: Yes, ma'am. Oh, I don't suppose I have to warn you to be careful about handling
0: it. Oh, I'll be very careful. Here you are.
4: Thank you. Doing landscapes?
0: No. No, as a matter of fact, I'm doing a portrait. Portrait of a man. From life. And there she was, out in the street with a bottle in her hand. A bottle just like this one, Philip. She's been a writer, and she's known the joy of creation. But it can't compare to the exaltation she feels now. Now, as she goes forth to experience the joy of destruction. I'll destroy him, she says. I'll destroy him. I'll destroy him!

0: Autolite is bringing you Miss Joan Crawford in Three Lethal Words. 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
1: Ready for Easter, Oscar Otto?
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0: And now, Autolite brings back to our Hollywood soundstage Miss Joan Crawford in Elliot Lewis's production of Three Lethal Words, a tale well calculated to keep you in suspense.
3: Sitting here talking to you. It's like old times, isn't it, Chris?
4: Philip.
3: What?
4: You just called me Chris, the name of the young actor in your story. You called me Chris instead of Philip.
3: Philip? Oh, yes, it's Philip, isn't it? For a moment, I...
4: Jane, why don't you put the bottle down on the desk?
3: Why?
4: Well, just put it down on the desk, huh?
3: Why should I?
4: Well, you might accidentally spill some, gesturing with it in your hand, and it does contain a powerful acid.
3: Don't you think I know that? Do you think I'm irresponsible or something?
4: Oh, no, no, of course
3: I don't think I care for your attitude, my young friend. What makes you think I can be spoken to like that? What makes you think you can treat me like this, Chris? What makes you think you can get away with it? You listen to me, Chris.
4: Philip, Jane, not Chris. Philip. Chris is the young man in your story. Go on with your story, Jane. Yes, I'm enjoying it.
3: Story?
4: Yes. Sally Summers had just left the shop with a bottle of nitric acid in her hand. What did she do then?
3: Huh. You really enjoy it, don't you? It is rather good, isn't it? Except the end. I don't like the end. It's not the end I want. That is, she, Sally, sets out to locate Chris. She enters a drugstore, goes into a phone booth.
5: Hollywood 95264.
3: Hello. This is Mr. Summers' housekeeper. Is it possible for me to speak to Mr. Summers, Christopher Summers?
5: One moment, please. Hello.
3: Hello?
5: Hello, Mr. Summers is with the Lucifer Laughs Unit. They're shooting out on the back lot today. I can't put you through to them. Care to leave a message?
3: No. It can wait, thank you.
6: Sure you don't want to come in for a drink, huh?
7: Oh, no, I want to shower first. Chris, is there any word on her?
6: No, not worried, are you?
7: Not for myself, no.
6: Well, you don't have to worry about me.
7: Chris.
6: Now go shower. I'll pick you up for dinner. Where are we going tonight?
7: Well, Zelda and Charlie expect us at their place. Chris.
6: Now, don't look so worried. It's all right, that's it. I'll see you soon.
7: Chris.
3: Hello, Chris.
6: Sally.
3: Long time no see.
6: Well, Sally, I...
3: Sit down, Chris. Sit down.
6: How are you, Sally?
3: I want to look at you. I'd almost forgotten how good-looking you are. You really are, you know. How's the career? The career, how goes it?
6: Oh, all right, I guess. Sally...
3: Are they starring you?
6: Beginning with this one. Sally...
3: Good. Are you happy? No more dirty digs?
6: I'm happy, I guess.
3: This is the picture of the lucky girl? She's lovely. So young. I'm very pleased, Chris. This is just the way I wanted you for the moment. Successful, happy, in love.
6: Sally, I want you to know I never meant to play the heavy in your life.
3: I know.
6: Don't think I never felt badly about everything.
3: I know.
6: Words aren't much good, but I want you to know I didn't mean for you to be hurt.
3: I know.
6: And if there's anything I can do for you...
3: There's one thing you can do for me.
6: Just name it.
3: Look at me. Take a good long look at my face.
6: Why?
3: Because I want it to be the last thing you're ever going to see! That night, back at the asylum, she enjoys the first untroubled night's rest she's had in a long time. No sedatives, no wet packs, nothing. She just sleeps. And after that, she gives them the part of herself that she's kept hidden. And now they have a real chance to make her whole and well again. But it takes time. 2 years, 3 years, four. And one day they tell her she's as well as they can possibly make her and fit to leave. If she avoids strain, avoids shocks, remembers all that she has learned about herself, there's no reason why she cannot go out and make a place for herself in the outside world. One evening, shortly after they tell her that, she finds herself in the reception office, valise packed, waiting for the car that will take her away. Her doctor is with her, saying goodbye, and there's a small radio in one corner playing a waltz.
8: Write to me occasionally. I want to hear from you.
3: I'll keep in touch.
8: And if you ever wish to see me...
3: I won't hesitate.
8: I think I hear your car coming now, yes. Goodbye, Sally.
3: Goodbye, doctor. Break any rules if I kiss you?
8: After this long a friendship, it would be silly.
3: Thank you.
9: The moment for which you have all been waiting. The announcement of the winner of this year's Blaisdell Prize.
8: Any chance of your ever winning the Blaisdell Prize?
3: I've been planning to write the great American novel for some time.
9: And so, without further ado, our guest of honor and the recipient of this year's Blaisdell Prize for the best American novel.
8: Ready, Sally?
3: Wait a minute. I just want to hear this.
9: Ladies and gentlemen, I take great pride in introducing to you Mr. Christopher Summers.
8: Sally.
10: Thank you. The pathway leading to the literary life is a rocky one, and in my own case, a sunless one. And were it not for my Lisa and her helping hand, I doubt that I should ever have found it. Some years ago, my sight and my career in an entirely different field of endeavor were destroyed.
8: Sally.
10: At that moment...
8: Nurse, turn that off. Sally. Sally, listen to me. Sally. Sally.
3: But she couldn't stop laughing. For all I know, the car that came to fetch her is still waiting. Isn't that funny? Isn't that the funniest thing you've ever heard? I don't know why I'm laughing. Because it's really sad in a way. Really awfully sad in a way. Sit down, Chris. Sit down.
4: Not Chris, Jane. Philip. Philip.
3: I want to look at you. I'd almost forgotten how good-looking you are. You really are, you know. How's the career? The career, how goes it?
4: Jane, listen to me.
3: Are they starring you?
4: I'm not Chris, Jane. I'm Philip. Philip Lewis.
3: Are you happy? No more dirty digs?
4: Jane, I want you to listen to me. Listen to me very carefully.
3: This the picture of the lucky girl? She's lovely. So young. I'm very pleased, Chris. It's just the way I wanted you for this moment. Successful, happy, in love.
4: Jane, sit down. You're not well, Jane. Do you understand what I'm saying?
3: I know.
4: You're sure you understand?
3: I know.
4: I'm your friend. You and I have been friends for a long time, and...
3: I know.
4: Jane, let me have that bottle like a good girl.
3: There's one thing you can do for me.
4: Jane, the bottle. Let me have it. Jane, don't open it.
3: Look at me. Take a good long look at my face.
4: Jane.
3: Because I want it to be the last thing you...
8: I'll take that, Jane.
3: Hmm?
8: Thank you. Now give me the cap. Give it to me, Jane. There we are.
3: Doctor?
8: Yes, it's all right, Jane. I'm here.
3: Nobody loves me.
8: Shh. That's all right, Jane.
3: Nobody in the whole world.
8: Are you all right?
4: I think so.
8: I'm sorry about this. It's the second time in 6 years she slipped away.
4: Mind if I sit down?
8: I expect you're going into shock. Do you feel cold?
4: She wanted to sell me a story.
8: Yes, I know. She writes it down over and over again. Paints it when we give her paints. Why did she come to you? Any idea?
4: Yes, I knew her in the old days.
8: Are you a writer, too?
4: No, I'm head of the story department here. Find stories to make into movies, you know.
8: Oh, that must be very interesting work.
4: It has its moments.

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0: Next week on Suspense, our star will be Mr. Jack Carson in Death Pitch. And on April 5th, you will hear in his first appearance on this program, and only dramatic appearance of the season, America's favorite comedian, Mr. Jack Benny. Following Mr. Benny, you will hear such famous stars as Lucille Ball and Desi Arnaz and James Stewart, all on Suspense.
2: Suspense is produced and directed by Elliot Lewis, with music composed by Lucian Morawek and conducted by Lud Bluskin. Three Lethal Words was adapted for Suspense by Walter Newman from a story by Charles Behan. Portions of this program were transcribed. In tonight's play, Hi Averback was heard as Chris and Joseph Kearns as Philip. Others in the cast were Ted DeCorsia, Lillian Vieff, Don Diamond, Bea Benaderet, and Sylvia Sims. Joan Crawford will soon be seen in the Warner Brothers production, Goodbye, My Fancy.
0: And remember, next week on Suspense, Mr. Jack Carson, as a man who talked to death all those who stood in the way of what he wanted. A story we call Death Pitch.
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2: Francie signed her own death warrant. She signed her own death warrant, didn't she? You're a good husband to her, and yet she's two-timing you with another man, isn't she? And you made up your mind weeks ago to kill her, didn't you? Well, now, at the last second, what are you waiting for? You've got everything down here you need to do the job. That box near the wall filled with explosive, 2 copper wires already capped. This alarm clock, what's holding you back? Memories of your honeymoon? She's two-timing you with another man. Weigh that in your hand. All right, then, get to work. First, set the alarm. When she gets back from shopping around 2:30, you better set it for 3 o'clock. Good. Now then, wind it up. Now then, put the cap end of the wires into the little holes you drilled in the box. Oh, no, wait. That explosive's kind of tricky, temperamental. Don't touch that box any more than you have to. First, attach the wire to the alarm clock. I wonder why more people haven't thought of this. Probably wouldn't know how to go about it if they did. There. Now the cap end of the wire's into the box. Careful now, careful. There it is. Check it over now. You don't want any slip-ups. At 3 o'clock, the alarm goes off. It sets up a spark. The spark runs along the wires to the detonators in the box, and that's all there is to it. Don't just stand here. Get back downtown to the shop.
3: What are you doing in my house?
4: Hey, Duke, somebody is home.
5: That'll hold him a couple of seconds.
4: Suddenly we're standing there. Must have been down the cellar all the time we was here.
5: And you said you cased this place for 3 days. Get me something to tie him up and let's
4: no!
5: go.
4: No, don't tie me up. Don't tie me.
5: Slug him again. Again. Okay. At the cellar down there?
4: Yeah.
5: See if there's any rope around.
4: Coil a rope on a shelf down here. I'll get it.
5: No, we'll carry him down, tie him up there.
4: No, don't tie me up. This house is...
5: Shut up, you. Oh. See if he has a handkerchief. Roll it up in a ball.
4: Listen to me. This house is...
5: All right, shove it in his mouth. Shove it in. Oh. Take off his belt and buckle it between his teeth, too. Fast. Okay.
4: What's he putting up such a fight about? This place is a lemon. Nothing in it.
5: Take his legs. Okay. Did my last stretch just on account of leaving a guy in the open where he could put a squad car in my tail too quick. Okay, dump him here. Now, give me that rope. I'll hold him.
4: Hey, what's he putting up such a fight about? Look, mister, we ain't gonna hurt you. Just leave you here in the cellar. He still ain't convinced. I can't figure him.
5: Okay, that does it. Right, I'll tie him to this pipe. Otherwise, somebody's liable to come home right after we leave and hear him thrashing around. These houses are like matchboxes.
4: I wonder what he's trying to say.
2: Don't leave me tied up down here. I won't call the cops, I swear it. This place is going to blow up, don't you understand? Explode. This house is going to explode.
5: Who cares what he's trying to say? Let's go. We'll pull another job tonight.
4: Hey.
5: This time I'll do the picking.
4: Well, it looked like a good setup, standing way off like it is. Hey, mister, will you relax? You'll never get out of them nuts. What's he so bug-eyed about? What is it, mister? This alarm clock over here? What do you care what time it is? You ain't going anyplace. Hey, should we take the clock, Duke?
5: Nah, Couldn't raise a buffalo nickel on it. Ordered it, Sue. Let's go. We got work to do.
4: Right.
3: Come back. Don't leave me here. This house explodes at 3 o'clock. Listen to me. It blows up in an hour and a quarter. Come back. Come back. Come back. Come.
6: All set. Let's take the back way.
3: Gone. They're gone. The only people in the world who know where I am. I've got to get out.

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3: I can't get out. Nobody knows I'm here. 56, 57, 58, 59, 12 minutes to 2. It goes so fast, that second hand goes so fast. 5, 6, 7. Less than 72 minutes. Help me. Somebody help me. Help me. Help me! <laughs> 11 minutes to 2. Only 71 minutes. Not even that now. 3, 4... 5, 6. Francie, come home and get me out of this. I love you. I can't help being jealous, can I? I'm sorry I tried to kill you. It's because I love you so much. I'm jealous. But you deserve it. You deserve to die for what you've done to me. Can't you imagine how I felt that day last month when I came home?
4: That you, Paul? You're home so early. Are you sick? Another one of your headaches?
5: No, I feel fine, honest.
4: Why are you home so early?
5: Well, I don't know. I just got lonely for you, and I said to myself, well, you're the boss, old boy. It's your watch repair shop. Now, if you want to close ahead of time, who's to say no? Come on, hold still a second. Your lipstick is smeary.
4: It is? Well, I was lying down. I guess
5: all right, it's all right. Now, come on, pucker up. Well, you're smeared again.
4: Well, I'll fix it. As long as you're home early, why don't you rest a while? The morning paper's still in the den.
5: Oh, I guess I will at that. I had a heavy lunch, pot roast and potatoes and apple pie. And what'd you do today, honey?
4: Oh, the usual. Cleaned the house, went marketing. Wish we could afford a car. I mean, isolated the way we are, walking 8 feet.
5: I sat down on the couch, and there it was in the ashtray on the end table. A cigar butt, still moist on one end, still warm on the other. Any visitors today?
4: What'd you say?
5: I said any visitors today.
4: No. None. Not even a peddler.
5: You're a liar, Francie. You lied to me that time. Time. 42, 43, 44, 45. No clock has ever gone this fast. Of all the thousands I've looked at and set right in my shop, not one has ever gone so fast. Quarter hours go around like minutes, and it's minutes like seconds. 3 minutes to 2. That's cheating me. It's not keeping the right time. That second hand's whirling like a pinwheel. Make it stop, somebody. When the clock says 3, the house explodes. Make it... Oh, somebody's at the door. Come in, please. Please, please come in and find me and let me out of here. Please, please, please.
6: Gas company.
5: The one call in all the day's routine from the earliest morning to latest night that can possibly bring anyone down here to the cellar.
6: Anybody home in there? Gas company? Anybody home?
3: I am. I'm down here. Don't wait for somebody to answer the door. It's not locked. Come in. Please. He's gone. He's gone. No, no, no, no, no. He's coming around to the back.
7: Why don't we, what?
8: I said, why don't we go in and read the meter anyway, even if nobody's home?
3: Yes, yes.
6: Company policy. You never go in to read a meter unless somebody's home. I'm sure they're never home when you want them to be.
3: But I am home. I am. I'm right down here. I can see your legs through the window. All you have to do is to bend down and look in, and you'll see me. No, no, no, no. Don't go away. Stay. I'll kill you if you go, so help me. I'll kill you. No, no, no, no, no. I didn't mean that. Please stay. Please stay. Look at the time. 1 minute past two. 59 minutes left. Not even an hour now. 59 minutes less. 8, 9, 10, 11. How long 59 minutes seems when you're waiting for someone. Like the night that I waited for Francie to come home from a movie, and she was late. The night Francie was late coming home from a movie. Yes, in a pig's eye she was at a movie. She was with her boyfriend. Well, sure, I was worried. What did you think? You said you'd be home before 11, and here it is almost midnight. I was about to call the hospitals and the police.
4: Oh, Paul, I'm sorry. Really, I am. All those short subjects, and then the bus was late. I'm sorry you worried.
3: Oh, forget about it. How was the movie?
4: It was all right. Nice Western.
3: Oh, a Western? I thought you were going to see Three Musketeers.
4: I was, but I changed my mind. I saw Red River instead.
3: Well, I didn't know that was playing in the neighborhood.
4: Well, I went downtown. I thought as long as I'm out of the house, I might as well do a little shopping.
3: Well, the stores were open tonight?
4: No, did I say shopping? I meant window shopping.
3: Oh. Well, what was the movie about?
4: You know, Western. A lot of shooting and riding.
3: Right. How was Gary Cooper's performance?
4: Oh, good. I've always liked him.
3: No, I didn't mean Cooper. Cooper's not in. I meant John Wayne.
4: Oh. Was that John Wayne? You know, they all look alike to me. Those big hats.
3: That was the night that she signed her own death warrant. Little things put the official seal on it, like the cigar butt in the living room, like the gasoline drippings on the street in front of our house, and we don't even own a car. And it wasn't a delivery truck either, because the drippings showed that it stood there a long time, an hour or more. And like the time last week when... The time. 12 minutes after two? No. Oh, no, that can't be. It was just 2 o'clock. It can't be that late already. 12 minutes past two. Only 48 minutes and... less than 48 minutes. It's 47:56, 55, 54. Look at that second hand. Francie! She's in the kitchen. She's putting down her parcels. How can I make her hear me? There must be some way. And now she's at the hall closet. He must be hanging up her coat. Oh, Francie, thank you so much for coming home early. I love you so, and I need you. How could I ever have thought of hurting you? I must have been crazy, but I'm not now. Back to the kitchen. Why doesn't she come down here to look for something? She might stay up there all afternoon, lie down. She might wash her hair. She might stay up there till it's time to get supper ready. But if she does, there's no supper, no Francie, no me. Francie, come down here. I know that you can't hear me, but come down here. Please come down here.
4: Hello? Yes, Dave. I just got in this minute. Oh, Dave, I'm all upset. I have $11 table money in the kitchen, and it's gone. The wristwatch Paul gave me is gone, too. We must have been robbed.
3: She knows we've been robbed. I should get the police now, and they'll search the whole place, and they'll look down here.
4: Well, I'll look again, but I know what's gone. Paul will have a fit.
3: No, I won't, honest.
4: No, I haven't reported it yet. We have to be so careful.
3: Yeah, you're not kidding.
4: I called Paul at the shop while I was out, and there was no answer. I hope nothing's wrong.
3: Can't you guess there's something wrong if I'm not in the shop?
4: But maybe you'd better come off. Okay, goodbye.
3: Yeah, that's good. Sure, come on. If I go, both of you go with me. What time is it? Oh, no, it can't be 19 past two. Only 41 minutes left. 33, 34, 35, 36. Tick-tock. Tick-tock. Oh, there I go. There I go. Stop it. Stop it. And think. Think fast. Think like you did last week when you came home and she threw her arms around you and hugged you and... Where, that little liar.
4: Hi, Paulie.
3: Hello.
4: No kiss?
3: Yeah, sure. Why not?
4: Oh, what's the matter? Hard day? So hard you can't even force a smile? I'll make you smile. I'll make you laugh. Kissy, kissy, coo. Come on, smile. No, smile.
9: No. Stop tickling. Wait, will you? Cut it out.
4: What's it? This in your pocket?
3: Francie, don't.
4: A present for me?
3: Yeah, I said don't. Give me that.
4: All right. You don't have to grab. What is it?
3: Well, it's fertilizer. That's what it is.
4: Fertilizer?
3: Yeah, a sample package. I figured maybe we'd start a little garden in the back. A few flowers, maybe.
4: Oh. Well, that's a nice idea. That's just what I'll do.
3: Yeah, well, I'll keep it down in the cellar. The fella gave it to me, said that it should be kept in a cool, dry place. I'll buy the seed just as soon as you make up your mind what you want. Fertilizer. She never even suspected that it was an explosive. I brought other things home last week, too. Every day, something else. Some more sample packages of fertilizer, which I carefully packed into a soapbox that I had in the cellar. And copper wire and dry cell batteries. And this clock. And she never suspected a thing. She was so flustered trying to cover up the fact that she had a caller that I could have brought in a grandfather's clock under my arm, and she probably wouldn't even have noticed it. Oh, but, Francie, that doesn't matter now. If you just come on downstairs. He's here. Her boyfriend's here.
4: Hello, Dave.
10: Well. Turn up yet?
4: No, I haven't heard anything from Paul either.
10: The police will think I did it, I suppose.
4: Oh, don't say anything, Sasha. Come on into the kitchen. Coffee's ready.
3: What are they going to do? Just sit there? Don't they know that it's 28 minutes to 3? Only minutes left now. Minutes, not even a full half hour anymore.
4: Don't you think we ought to tell Paul about us?
10: I don't know. How'll he take it?
4: Paul isn't narrow-minded. We can't keep on like this. It's better to go to him ourselves and tell him about you than wait till he finds out. He's liable to think something else entirely.
3: What's she talking about?
4: I know he didn't believe me that night when I helped you find the furnished room and told him I'd been to a movie. I'm so nervous and upset all the time. I feel as guilty as if I were one of those disloyal wives or something.
10: Oh, didn't you ever tell him about me at all?
4: I told him you'd been in one or two little scrapes, but... I let him think I'd lost track of you and I didn't know where you were anymore.
3: Well, that was her brother she said that about.
10: I'm gumming things up for you, all right. An escaped convict for a brother.
3: Oh, Francie. Francie, I didn't know. Why didn't you tell me it was your brother? Why didn't you tell me?
4: Let's go downtown and talk it over. No, with
3: no, stay here. Don't go downtown. Stay here.
10: You shouldn't be seen with me. You would get into trouble yourself. Telephone Paul to come here instead.
3: Yes, stay here with me. Please, stay.
4: I'm not afraid.
3: What can I do? What can I do? This pipe leads upstairs. Hit it with something. With what, though? What? My head.
4: What was that?
10: What? I didn't hear anything.
4: I thought I heard a noise in the cellar.
3: Yes, you did. You did. It's me. It's me.
10: Want me to take a look?
3: Yes. Francie! Come down here, look! Only 22 minutes left! Francie! Oh, Mama. Mama. It's gained another minute. Help me, Mama. Help me, Mama. Help me, Mama.
4: Be careful what you're doing, Bobby.
3: What? Oh, that's a kid bouncing his ball against the house. Yeah, it's a little kid.
4: Bobby, come away from that cell.
3: Oh, no. Let him stay. Stay there, Bobby. Don't move.
4: Did you hear what I said, Bobby?
3: Bobby, just turn your head this way and you'll see me. A little more, Bobby. That's it. He's looking right at me, but he doesn't see me. Don't you see me turning my head from side to side, back and forth? He sees me.
4: Bobby, what are you doing?
11: Mommy, look.
3: Does he understand what he sees? Oh, if he were only just a few years older, a child of 7 or 8 could understand that.
4: Bobby, are you coming?
3: Stay where you are, Bobby. Make her come to you.
11: Did you hear what I said? When I call you, I want you to come to me.
12: Mommy, look! Money man!
11: Why, Mommy can't peek into strange people's houses. Come on, dear.
12: Funny man, tied up.
11: Yes, yes. Well, say goodbye to the funny man tied up.
12: Bye-bye, funny man tied up.

0: let it blow up. What do I care? No, no, no. How much time is left? 10 minutes? Well, someone could come down here now, or even 6 minutes from now, or seven, and I could still escape. 42, 43, 44. The clock's beginning to look like people, like Mama. Oh, my head hurts. Mama, I'm sorry for what I've done. Paul's sorry. He won't do it again, honest. Just let him go this time and not punish him. He's learned his lesson. He'll never do it again. Poor Paul. Poor Paul.
1: Oh, that must be Francie. It must have found the shop closed, trying to find out if I came back here while she was gone. When no one answers, will that tell her that something's wrong? Why should she think I'm stretched out down here in the cellar if I don't answer the phone?
0: Bye-bye, Francie. Bye-bye. Bye-bye. Tick-tock. Bye-bye. Tick-tock. 7 minutes to three. In 7 minutes, the alarm goes off. 7 minutes to three. The alarm rings for me. That's a poem, Francie. It's a funny poem. Seven. Please let time stand still. Seven. Now it's six. What a precious number, six. So round, so comfortable. Let it be six forever, not five or four, but six for all eternity. Let time stand still at six. Oh, and it's five, five, five, five, five, five. Five, four, four. Bye-bye, five. Polly says bye-bye, five.
2: Good morning, Polly, dear. Good morning. Wake up, sleepyhead. Wake up. Do you know what time it is?
0: No. What time is it?
2: Take your head out from under the pillow and see for yourself.
0: All right. It's exactly 1 minute to three. Mm-hmm. 1 minute to three. Oh, I was dreaming. 1 minute to three, not even a minute. Barely 50 seconds. 50 seconds to go. 50 seconds to live. Help me, Mama. Help me. Francie, Paulie needs help. He dies in 40 seconds. 39, 38, 37. He's not a bad little boy. He always means well, so help him. Help, little Paul. Mama. Mama, where are you? Quick, I haven't got much time. I have 20 seconds, 19, 18, 17, 16, 15, 14, 13. 12, 10, 9, 8, 7, 6, 5, 4, 3, 2, 1.

0: Take it easy, ma'am. The doc's working on him. Meantime, just a couple more questions.
1: All right, officer.
0: You say when you came in, he was all tied up and this alarm clock here was ringing.
1: Yes.
0: I say.
2: Nancy?
0: Yeah, Doc?
2: Dead. Heart failure.
1: Paul!
0: I'm sorry, ma'am. Now, look, just one more thing in this box. There was some wires going to it from that clock, and I pulled them out. Do you know what was in it?
1: This box?
0: Yeah.
1: Nothing. It used to have some fertilizer in it, but I took it out this morning and used

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2: First, I'd like to say that it's always great fun and a lot of work to appear on Suspense. And second, come on out here, Tony. That's right, come on out. Ladies and gentlemen, Radio Mirror Magazine has asked me to call Tony Leader, the producer-director of Suspense, down out of his glass cage up there for a very special reason.
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3: Well, that's wonderful. 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
5: Van Heflin appeared by arrangement with Metro-Goldwyn-Mayer, producers of the Technicolor picture Little Women, starring June Allison, Peter Lawford, Margaret O'Brien, and Elizabeth Taylor. 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The entire production was under the direction of Anton M. Leader. 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
0: 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Yes, right now a glassful would be very pleasant, as Roma Wines bring you a remarkable tale of suspense.
1: And with the drama called The Taming of the Beast, and with the performances of Miss Nancy Kelly as Nora Van Nostrand, and Mr. Helmut Dantin as Dr. Ferrari, Roma Wines hope indeed to keep you in suspense.
2: I knew what kind of woman Nora was the minute I laid eyes on her. She was very beautiful, equally neurotic and utterly heartless. She was the kind of a woman who wants everything, gives nothing, and still thinks she's a passionate bargain for any man. Completely unconscious of the fact that her only real motivation in life is to humiliate, dominate, and finally destroy any man she can get her hands on. But that didn't matter either. You see, she had $3 million. And I'd already made up my mind, if my plans worked out, that I was going to kill her. She and Mark had given a party that night. The last of us were just leaving, and you could tell then that a storm was brewing and was going to break out the minute the door closed behind us.
3: Good night, Nora, darling.
4: Oh, Evelyn, it was wonderful to have you.
3: Darling, you know I wouldn't miss one of your parties for anything. You can always count on at least one good fight. Good night, Mark.
4: Oh, good night.
5: Good night, Nora.

0: Good night, Harry.
1: Oh, can I see you tomorrow?
0: Call me.
1: Oh, I will. Good night, Mark. Thanks a million for everything.
2: Right.
3: Good night.
4: Good night, Mrs. Van Nostrand.
0: Oh, Dr. Ferrari. I'm so glad Maxine brought you along. You were simply fascinating. I do want to hear more about it sometime.
4: Thank you. Thank you very much. Good night, Mr. Van Nostrand. It was a great pleasure indeed.
2: Good night, Doctor.
0: Mark. Mark, must you insult everyone that I ever bring into this house?
2: Me? I didn't insult anyone.
0: Well, maybe you didn't slap anyone across the face with your gloves, but you might just as well have. Well,
2: maybe I might at that.
0: And what does that mean?
2: Nora, for your information, and I mean this very sincerely, it's apt to stir up some pretty primitive adrenal reactions when a man sees some handsome heel trying to make a date with his wife right under his very nose.
0: Mark, how utterly childish. What are you thinking of?
2: It's not what I'm thinking of. It's what he's thinking of. And you know what it is.
0: Well, what if he is? He's only human. And if you're insinuating that
2: I'm not insinuating anything. If I thought that...
0: What do you expect me to do while you're downtown all day? Sit around home playing housewife? You know I'm not that kind of a person. You promised me when we were married...
2: I know, Nora, I know. I'm sorry. It's just that I'm a little jealous. Can't you see that? Because I love you. Okay?
0: No. No, Mark. I think we ought to have a very thorough talk about the whole thing.
2: All right, darling, but not tonight. I'm tired.
0: Not tonight. Not tonight. I'm tired. That's what you always say every time I want to discuss anything with you. It's all right when you want to sit up all night and talk, but when it's a question of my problems and my friends...
2: What do you mean, your friends? I've never heard you say a decent word about any one of them in your life, unless you wanted to pick a quarrel
0: Mark,
2: with me.
0: Don't you shout at me.
2: All right, but...
0: I'm certainly not the one who's trying to pick a quarrel. I'm simply trying to get you to adopt a reasonable attitude.
2: Well, you're not trying to be reasonable. You're just trying to make me out a heel because I don't like that bunch of sponging, neurotic...
0: Who pays for the parties we give? Who bought and paid for this house that you're living
2: Nora,
0: in? I did. And I don't notice you leaning over backwards.
2: I'm your husband,
0: Then stop torturing me. Stop preaching. Stop telling me what I ought to do and try to be decent yourself once in a while.
2: Preaching.
0: Shut up!
2: I won't stand for this,
0: won't
2: Nora.
0: You? Well, then maybe you won't stand for this either.
2: Nora.
0: For this.
2: Nora, I warn you, stop throwing those glasses around.
0: What will you do? What will you do? What will you
2: Nora,
0: do?
2: Nora, you're out of your mind. You're sick or crazy.
0: All right. All right, I'm crazy. See? I'm crazy. I'm crazy. You hit me.
2: I could kill you when you act like this. I could kill you.
4: Yes, what is it?
5: Dr. Ferrari, Mr. Mark Van Nostrand would like to see you.
4: Van Nostrand? So soon? Have him come in.
2: Hello, Dr. Ferrari.
4: Come in, Mr. Van Nostrand. Sit down.
2: Thanks. Say, I'm afraid I didn't make a very good first impression as a host last night.
4: Oh, that's all right. A man in my profession never goes on first impressions anyway.
2: No, I suppose not. But if there was anything that... Well, I guess without realizing it, I was a little disturbed even then.
4: About your wife.
2: How did you know?
4: Oh, it's rather obvious. You're a sane, sober, well-adjusted sort of man. While Mrs. Van Nostrand is inclined to be more volatile.
2: You mean neurotic, don't you?
4: If you prefer. And if you know what the word means.
2: I think I do.
4: Very well, then. Yes, Mrs. Van Nostrand is very definitely neurotic. But most of us are, more or less.
2: Doctor, I'm not trying to blame her. I know there are causes behind these things. And I love Nora. I don't know how I could go on living without her. And I mean that quite literally.
4: Of course you do.
2: At first, I was able to cope with it all right, but now I'm beginning to lose my grip. Like last night. We had a terrible quarrel after all of you'd left. We made it up, of course, but, well, this time it really shook me. It frightened me.
4: Yes.
2: I'd suggested a couple of times before that maybe she ought to go to a doctor, some nerve specialist or something, but it always made her so furious that I... Well, anyway, after hearing some of your conversation last night, some of the results you'd had, I thought... What could I lose? I'd try again.
4: And so you did.
2: Yes. And I was never so surprised in my life. She agreed.
4: Well, of course, we often find that meeting people socially is very helpful in overcoming resistance.
2: Yeah, that's what I thought I was. Doctor, you can help her, can't you? I don't know what I'd do if
4: Mrs. Van Nostrand herself will cooperate. Yes, I can.
2: Swell. She's here with me, waiting outside. Shall I bring her in?
4: Please do.
2: Nora?
0: Yes?
2: Come in, will you, darling?
4: How do you do, Mrs. Van Ostrand?
0: Hello, Dr. Ferrari. I suppose Mark has convinced you by this time that I'm mad as a hatter.
2: Oh, no, darling.
4: In our profession, Mrs. Van Ostrand, we don't go on hearsay evidence.
2: Well, I guess there's no sense in my hanging around.
4: No, I wouldn't wait if I were you. These preliminary interviews sometimes take quite a while.
2: I'll see you this evening, Nora.
0: Goodbye, darling.
2: Bye.
4: Well, Mrs. Van Ostrand?
0: Well, what do we do now? I suppose I go into some sort of a trance and you pry all my little secrets out of me.
4: Let us understand each other. Nobody's forcing you to come here, and you can go now if you like.
0: And suppose I don't like?
4: All right, then let's talk sense.
0: You know this is all very silly, don't you?
4: I don't know anything of the kind. Why did you come if you thought it was silly?
0: To humor Mark.
4: Oh, I see. You've never humored him before my going to a doctor, have you?
0: All right. Do you want the nice, sensible reason, or do you want the real one?
4: Let's try the real one.
0: Well, then, I came here because I find you very attractive.
4: I see.
0: Now it's your turn.
4: Do you want the professional answer?
0: Oh, no. Let's not be professional yet.
4: In that case, I think you're the most exciting woman I've ever met in my life.
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6: Between the acts of Suspense, this is Truman Bradley for Roma Wines. Next Sunday is Easter. And now, here is a timely word from Elsa Maxwell, gracious authority on hospitality.
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6: An attractively set table, a steaming platter with the Easter ham or duck or roast, done to a golden brown turn, and then the crowning touch, a glistening glass full of Roma Sauterne set beside each dinner plate. 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
3: And now Roma Wines bring back to our soundstage Nancy Kelly as Nora Van Ostrand and Helmut Dantin as Dr. Paul Ferrari in The Taming of the Beast, a play well calculated to keep you in suspense.
4: Of course, I'm no more a doctor than Shirley Temple or a psychologist either. But I've picked up enough of the lingo to get by. It's easy. You just go to one of these semi-resort places in a state where the laws aren't too strict, put on a little front, get invited to the right parties, and before you can see Sigmund Freud, everybody in town with so much money and time they haven't anything better to do are flocking into your office and writing you big fat checks just to lie around and talk about themselves. With Nora, all I had to do was to get her to come around once, and I knew I could keep her coming back. Well, things were coming along very nicely with Nora, although I still kept a little professional touch, just for appearances. Then one afternoon, she came in and I noticed she had a look in her eye, a glint of excitement and amusement too, almost as though she were secretly laughing at me. For For a minute I was worried, and I fell back on the indifference and the professional manner until I could find out what it was.
0: You're very quiet today, darling. Is this one of the days I'm supposed to do the talking?
4: No, Nora. I will do the talking.
0: Well, then why don't you? I'm waiting.
4: Nora, have you had those X-rays taken as I asked you to?
0: Oh, now, darling, how in the world did X-rays get into this conversation?
4: Because they are very important. A minor organic disorder can cause all kinds of psychic disturbances. I've told you all about that,
0: yes,
4: darling.
0: Yes, darling, you did, and it was very boring.
4: That's not the point. Did you have them taken?
0: Yes, I did.
4: At the Mills Laboratories?
0: Yes.
4: And when will I have the proofs?
0: Oh, 2 or 3 days, I think they said.
4: Oh, that's right. That's fine.
0: Paul, I want to ask you something now.
4: What?
0: Paul, do you really think I'm improving?
4: What do you think?
0: Oh, well, I feel more vital, more alive, more exhilarated than I have for, oh, years. Do you really think it's you?
4: What do you think?
0: Well, I think maybe yes.
4: Nora, perhaps the time has come for me to have a little talk with you about some things that I haven't been sure you were quite ready for up to now.
0: Darling, you're really pretty attractive, aren't you?
4: Nora, as you become a more adjusted person, a more complete and more developed person, you must expect certain changes in your attitude towards your environment and your life and...
0: Oh, I'll certainly feel cheated if there aren't. What are you getting at, Paul?
4: Nora, you must expect, as you become adjusted, that relationships with people who are no longer as adjusted as yourself will no longer be entirely satisfactory to you.
0: Oh, relationships such as marriage?
4: Yes, quite, Nora.
0: This is a proposal, isn't it, Paul?
4: What, Nora?
0: Yes. Yes, I think it is. And I think what you're really trying to tell me and haven't the courage to say is that I've got to get Mark out of the way.
4: I didn't say that, Nora.
0: Well, that's what you meant, wasn't it? But you don't need to worry, Paul.
4: Worry?
0: I suppose it really isn't fair. I suppose I really should have told you as soon as I came in.
4: Told me what?
0: Yes, I know I should have. You must be able to confide in your analyst. Isn't that the idea?
4: Nora, what are you talking about?
0: About Mark.
4: What about Mark?
0: Mark shot himself as I was leaving the house about 20 minutes ago.
4: This, of course, was a wonderful break. In all my plans, I never thought Mark would bow himself out with as little fuss as that. I must say he was a sport about it. No notes left behind, no accusing anybody. He just put the gun to his head and that was it. After that, it was easy. Nobody knew anything yet, so I was able, as Nora's analyst, to say that it was vital to her health to get away. We left the very night and were married in Yuma 6 hours later. And we stayed away, just traveling around for nearly 6 months. For Nora had the big house and everything back home. So, of course, finally we went back. I'd forgotten all about the X-rays I told Nora to have taken. They were nothing but window dressing anyway. But the next day when I went downtown to probe at my office... Dr. Ferrari speaking. Who? Oh, yes, Mills Laboratories, yes. Yes, of course. Oh, yes, X-rays for Mrs. Ferrari. Yes, well, what is it? Tell me. What? Oh, this is terrible. Are you sure? She's my wife, you see. She's... I'm very sorry. Forgive me, yes. Listen, you must promise me one thing. Promise me that you won't tell this to another living soul. Absolutely to no one. You understand that? Thank you very much. You might as well send them around to my house. I could hardly believe it. Because, you see, I hadn't really made up my mind yet when I was going to kill Nora or how. I only knew for a certainty that she would become unbearable eventually. And then I would have to do it. But now, there was my answer. The breaks were coming my way all right and fast. Of course, Nora became more and more difficult, just as I'd known she would, but I could stand anything now. That is, I thought I could. But one day I went into my study. I'd closed my office, but the big stud in the east wing did come in handy every so often, and I always kept it locked. Only this time when I unlocked the door and went in, there was...
8: Oh? Hello?
4: What are you doing in here, Nora?
8: What do you mean? What am I doing in here?
4: Just what I said. What are you doing in here?
8: Going through your things?
4: Yes, I can see that. And why?
8: Paul, you seem to forget that this is my house.
4: And you seem to forget that these are my things. And that the reason I keep them locked up is precisely so that you won't go sticking your nose into things that are none of your business. Now, get out of here.
8: Oh, no.
4: Nora, are you going to walk out, or am I going to put you out?
8: Neither, I think. Who is that woman who was in here this afternoon?
4: A patient.
8: A patient? You haven't had a patient since you retired on my money.
4: That's right. And enjoying every penny of it.
8: Who was she?
4: I told you, a patient.
8: You're lying.
4: All right, I'm lying. She was anything you want to think. Now, will you please go away and leave me alone?
8: Then I suppose these are hers.
4: Oh, you found those, did you?
8: Yes, yes, I found them, did I? And would you mind telling me why any patient of yours has to have full-length x-ray pictures?
4: Oh, really, Nora, you're beginning to border on the psychotic. You don't think I get excited about x-ray pictures of women, do you?
8: What are these pictures?
4: I see you have forgotten, my dear, that when you were more impressed with my talents than you seem to be now, you had some full-length x-ray pictures taken.
8: Oh.
4: Those are yours. I don't blame you for not recognizing yourself. Beauty is only skin deep.
8: Paul, why did you stop analyzing me?
4: Because you didn't need it anymore.
8: You decided that rather suddenly, didn't you?
4: Yes, I decided that the day after I married you. Now, will you please leave me? You're becoming very tiresome.
8: Tiresome? Now I'm tiresome. After you drove poor Mark to his grave.
4: Those who are bringing in poor Mark now.
8: Bring him? Oh, if I could only bring him back.
4: Oh, stop it, Nora. You wouldn't have Mark back if he walked into this room right now.
8: Oh, wouldn't I?
4: No, and I tell you why. You never did want Mark from the moment you found out that you could snap your fingers and he would come running to you like a puppy. And you wanted me from the moment you found out that I wouldn't. And that's why you wouldn't leave me if I tried to beat you away with a club. How's that for analysis?
8: Oh, you beast. You vile, contemptible beast.
4: So I am a beast. But until you find some way of taming the beast, you are stuck with it. And that concludes the lesson for today. Class dismissed.
8: Maybe I will, Paul. Maybe I will find some way of taming the beast.
4: Go ahead and try. And in the meantime, you might try being a little more like a human being yourself. In the short time you have got left.
8: Well, I... What do you mean?
4: What I say.
8: What do you mean?
4: All right, Nora. I've tried to keep it from you, but maybe you've got that coming to you, too.
8: Oh, what are you saying?
4: It's not what I'm saying. It's what those x-rays are saying. And if you don't believe me, take them to any doctor.
8: I asked you what you were saying. Why don't you tell me?
4: You've got a brain tumor, Nora. You will be dead in about 90 days. I suppose I shouldn't have told her, but I couldn't resist it. And I couldn't see that it would make much difference one way or the other. The laws in this state are pretty tight about a husband's share in a wife's property, and I was bound to get half anyway. And Nora had no relative, so even if she tried to get nasty and leave the other half to the old lady's home or something, I could always break the will. As a matter of fact, telling her seemed to do a certain amount of good. Because suddenly she changed. For the first time since I had known her, she had moments and even several days in a stretch of being genuinely kind and considerate and even affectionate. She wasn't suffering much, having violent headaches, but otherwise in pretty good shape, right up until the end. And the 90 days were nearly up when she called me into her room one day, and I went in and sat beside her on the bed.
8: Paul. Do you ever think much about death?
4: Oh, darling, you mustn't have morbid thoughts like that. Maybe it won't happen for a long time. Maybe.
8: Oh, no, my thoughts aren't morbid. I really don't mind now. I don't mind in the least.
4: That's the way to be, Nora.
8: But what about you, Paul?
4: What about me?
8: Yes. How do you feel about death?
4: Well, I guess I never thought much about it.
8: Oh, but don't you think everyone should?
4: Maybe.
8: What do you think, Paul?
4: Well, I can't say that I'm exactly looking forward to it, but it looks like I'm lucky. It looks like it's still a pretty far way for me.
8: And that's funny, Paul, because you know, I am looking forward to it.
4: You're looking forward to it?
8: Paul, don't you think that if somebody really accomplished something by dying, they would look forward to it?
4: You mean being a hero, a savior of your country or something? I don't believe in heroes.
8: No, I don't mean that. I mean, if someone did something for themselves, something they'd wanted to do more than anything else in all their lives, and the only way they could do it was by dying, then wouldn't they look forward to it?
4: Well, maybe. Though I can't quite imagine the circumstances.
8: No, I suppose you can. But, Paul...
4: Yes?
8: If someone lost everything they'd always wanted by dying, that would be terrible, wouldn't it?
4: Yes, I guess it would.
8: Dying would be torture then, wouldn't it? It'd be the most terrible torture that any human being could ever experience, wouldn't it?
4: What's this all about, Nora? I never knew you were a philosopher.
8: Paul, did you ever see this before?
4: Why, yes, that's Mark's gun, isn't it? The one he killed himself with.
8: That's right, Paul. Mark's gun.
4: What are you doing with it up here?
8: Well, didn't it ever occur to you that I wouldn't go without taking you with me?
4: No, Nora, you are. What are you talking about? Give me that gun.
8: No, don't move, Paul.
4: Nora.
8: That hurts, doesn't it, Paul? You wouldn't get the money then, would you, Paul? You wouldn't get the money or anything, only death. That would be torture, wouldn't it, Paul?
4: Nora, you're out of your mind. That would be murder. They would hang...
8: Now, you see, Paul, they wouldn't hang me, would they? You wouldn't have time, because I'll be dead in a few days. But I'll still be alive when you're dead.
4: Nora!
8: You see, Paul, I did find a way of taming the beast after all.
4: Nora!

0: I'm going to die. There is not the slightest question about that. Probably by tomorrow night at the latest. That's why I'm able to tell about this. It doesn't matter now. Nothing matters much when you are dying and you know you are dying. But Nora was right. It would have been torture, except for one thing. I still had one break coming. I've still got one last laugh. Because now I know how Nora is going to feel when she goes. Because she told me so herself. She told me what torture it would be. For me, she thought. Only it won't. It will be for her. Because it wasn't more than half an hour after she had shot me that the phone by her bed rang and she answered it in person.
1: Hello?
2: Mrs. Van Nostra, Mrs. Ferrari?
1: Yes?
2: Oh, thank heaven we've located you, Mrs. Ferrari. There's been a terrible mistake.
1: Well, who is this?
2: This is the Mills Laboratories. We took some x-rays of you last year, do you remember?
1: Yes?
2: Well, this has never happened before, but we were checking through our files today when we found out about the mistake. We sent you the wrong x-rays. The other patient just died, and that's how we came to find out about it. So, you see, we... Hello, Mrs. Ferrari? Mrs. Ferrari?
1: Yes?
2: So I say, you see, you're in perfect health, and you'll probably live to be 100. Hello? Hello, Mrs. Ferrari? Hello?
1: You live to be 100. You live to be 100.

0: And so closes The Taming of the Beast, in which Roma Wines have brought you Miss Nancy Kelly and Mr. Helmut Dantin as stars of tonight's study in Suspense.
1: Before our stars return to the microphone, let me say a word for Roma Wines, the sponsor of Suspense. 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Recently, she said,
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3: This is Nancy Kelly. It's always a really great privilege and delight to appear on Suspense, and tonight I enjoyed particularly working with Mr. Dantin, and I should like you to know that in person he isn't at all the unscrupulous kind of villain that he played tonight. But I guess you'll know that he isn't all bad if you've seen him in his current picture for Warner Brothers, Hotel Berlin.
4: Thank you very much, Miss Kelly. And allow me, ladies and gentlemen, to say in returning the courtesy that it's the greatest possible proof that Miss Kelly's a wonderful actress if she made you believe she was as evil and ruthless as she seemed to be in the play. And I will make a plug too, Nancy. I know you will like to see her in the RKO picture, Betrayal from the East.
3: And I think we've just time to pass along this very important word from our government. The armed forces need more nurses. If you're a registered nurse under 45, please recognize this need. You can wire for information to the Surgeon General, U.S. Army, Washington, D.C., or call your local Red Cross chapter. And if you cannot now qualify as an Army nurse, your services are urgently needed in essential civilian jobs.
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1: This is the man in black, here for the Roma Wine Company of Fresno, California, to introduce this weekly half hour of Suspense. Tonight in Hollywood, Roma Wines bring you the MGM star, Miss Lucille Ball. The suspense play which stars Miss Ball, which is produced and directed by William Spear, is called Dime a Dance. It deals, as you will presently know, with Broadway life and sudden death, both set to music. And so with Dime a Dance and with the performance of Lucille Ball as a red-haired young lady named Ginger Allen, Roma Wines again hope to keep you in suspense.
4: Have you ever danced with a murderer? It doesn't cost any more for the extra thrill. It's only a dime. How could I do it, you say? I had to save my own life. I'm a taxi dancer from the Joyland Palace. One of the places just off Broadway in the 40s, you know the kind of place. Second-rate dance bands like Frankie Froman's 15 Frolickers. I was late to work that night. I ran down Broadway, scrambling through the crowd to the entrance of the Joyland.
5: 50 beautiful girls upstairs, boys. Come in and count them yourself. No admission, 10 cents a dance. Come in, we're just getting started. The music is the very...
4: Hello, Max.
5: Hey, Ginger. You better step on him. Marina's looking for you. Lady's burning.
4: I know it. Has Julie come in yet?
5: Not yet. 50 beautiful girls waiting to dance with you. Step right
6: in. Good evening. So you finally decided to come, did you?
4: Hiya, Marina. Sorry I'm late.
6: Yeah, you ought to be. So should Julie. All the cash customers are waiting. I send out the girls before all of you are here, and you say I'm playing favorites.
4: Well, blame it on Julie. She gave me a stand-up tonight.
6: All right, so I'll blame it on Julie. Where is she?
4: Isn't she here?
6: No, and she ain't home neither, because I phoned her there 15 minutes ago. Thought she was with you.
4: And I thought she was here.
6: Hey, if this is no gag, what happened to her?
4: Well, that's what I'm beginning to wonder.
6: Go on in and get your stuff on. Julie'll be all right.
4: Yeah, maybe she slipped in while you were busy counting tickets or something. See you right away, Marino.
7: Being late and being teacher's pet. We've been entertained by Mom here while waiting for
4: her. All right, lay off. Mom, throw me that foot powder. Looks like a heavy night out there. My feet still hurt from last night.
8: Here you are, dearie. That's the way I am, girlies. What I like every once in a while is a good, juicy murder.
9: Nice kid. No, not to be murdered herself.
4: Throw me that dress, would you, Madame Defarge, the green one. Is Julie here?
7: Not unless she's hiding in the closet, honey.
4: Do any of you know where she is?
9: You asking us? Ain't she your buddy? Maybe they had a fight.
4: Well, did any of you hear from her?
9: Why not ask Marino? He's been hanging around her.
8: Now, that southern girl, Sally, she used to work in a joint like this one further uptown. There was a murder for you.
10: Come on, hurry it up in there. Out the floor, step on it.
8: She just never showed up to work one night.
4: Who didn't?
8: That southern girl, Sally. Then they found her. That was about 3 years ago. Oh, what a sight she was when the police discovered the body.
4: Oh, cut it out, Mom.
8: Then there was the Robinson gal out in Brooklyn, stabbed to death. They found a phonograph and record by her body. Didn't even belong to her. The murderer brought his own music. Oh, she was a dance hall pony, too. Maybe some guy has it in for you girls.
4: Pleasant character.
8: Well, maybe one fella kills the both of them. Maybe there's a dance hall killer still at large getting ready for his next victim.
11: Now, what do you think I pay you girls for anyway?
4: I often wonder.
7: Sure, Marino. Think we're giving a free show in here?
11: You couldn't interest anybody in that chassis of yours, even with a set of dishes thrown in.
7: Oh, yeah.
11: All right, all of you, file out. I got something to tell Ginger.
12: All right,
11: come on, get out. Ginger, what I wanted to see you about.
4: I know, Marino. I put you in a spot. I'll be dressed in a minute, and if you'll ward off those garlic eaters tonight, I'll work twice as hard and make it up to you, honest.
11: No, I'm in no spot, Ginger, but you are.
4: Marino, what's the matter? What's happened?
11: The police want to see you, Ginger.
4: Police? What for? I didn't do anything.
11: I'm sorry, Ginger, but you...
4: Something's happened to Julie.
11: That's what the police want to see you about. Julie's dead.
4: Dead?
11: Murdered.
1: Tonight in our suspense theater, death is a dancing thing. Roma Wines is bringing you Lucille Ball as star of suspense in the Cornell Woolrich story, Dime a Dance. You have heard the prologue for tonight's tale of suspense.
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1: And now it is with pleasure that Roma Wines bring back to our soundstage Miss Lucille Ball in Dime a Dance, a tale well calculated to keep you in suspense.
4: All the way over in that police car with those two flat feet from homicide, I could see Marino's face when he said, murdered. Poor Marino. We got out and walked up to the third floor of the building, to Julie's room. Marino never said a word.
2: All right, sister, in here.
4: Is she still in there?
2: Nah, you won't have to look at her.
4: Oh. How'd it happen?
2: Strangled.
4: Why didn't she yell out? There were plenty of people around.
1: Now, look, Ginger, we're asking the questions.
2: Oh. Yeah, but since you raise it, we figure the person who could get close enough to kill her was someone she felt safe with.
1: Yeah, she was murdered by someone she trusted, by a friend.
4: Well, I was the only friend she had.
1: Yeah, so they tell us.
2: Unless she had a boyfriend.
1: And who was her boyfriend?
2: Yeah.
12: If she was strangled, where did all the blood come from?
4: Flatfoot didn't answer Marino. He shut up all at once, as if he didn't have the heart to tell us the rest of it. His eyes gave him away, though. I got the whole score just following his gaze around the room. First, he looked at the little phonograph. By using bamboo needles, she could play it late at night. Soft, you know, so no one could hear it. The needle was worn down halfway, all shredded, as though it had been played over and over. Then his eyes wandered to a flat piece of paper that had 8 or 10 shiny new dimes on it. Some had little brown flecks on them. Then his eyes went down to the rug. It was all pleated up in places, especially along the edges, as though something heavy, something lifeless had been dragged back and forth over it. You mean he danced with her after he killed her? Gave her a dime a dance even then?
2: Now, will you tell us? Who was her boyfriend?
1: Play that record. Maybe she'll remember some guy they both knew who was hipped on the piece. It was the only one he played.
13: You just must die for butterflies.
4: Turn it off! Stop it! Stop that music! That wasn't hers. She never had that record. Poor butterfly. She hated it. She couldn't stand it. Someone brought that record here with him.
2: Sure, someone did. Maybe her boyfriend, sort of.
4: It was no boyfriend. It was someone who waited for her in that room in the dark and killed her before she could scream. It was the same madman who killed those two other dance hall girls. He pays a dime a dance. A dime a dance, whether you're alive or dead. Back at the grind. The flat feet let me go. Nobody told me anything. Sometime, when you have nothing better to do, you try dancing with a couple of hundred guys a night, asking yourself each time one of them wraps his arms around you, is this the killer? Has he a knife in his hand behind my back?
14: Hey, can I see you a minute?
15: Got a ticket?
14: Yeah, but I don't want to dance, Ginger. I want to talk.
15: Well, it's your dime. Say, how do you know my name?
14: What? Just happened to?
15: Who are you, anyway?
14: Recognize those two guys leaning against the wall?
15: The two flat feet?
14: And I'm the third. Nick's the name.
15: What about about her boyfriend?
14: Relax. We have proof it wasn't her boyfriend and wasn't you.
15: Oh, then you expect him to show up again after what he's done already, huh?
14: We just got the report on those other two girls. They were killed by a maniac who played poor butterfly. Also, the fingerprints in all three cases match. He'll keep it up until we get him.
15: How do you know what he looks like?
14: We don't. We only know he isn't through yet. That's why I was assigned to protect you.
15: Protect me?
14: Yep. Keep my eye on you all night while you work and then take you home right to your door. Now, Marino knows about the other two dicks, but no one knows about me. Fact is, headquarters told me not to tell even you.
15: And why did you?
14: I just saw how touchy you are. I don't want you to misunderstand my attentions.
15: Well, what if someone asks me who you are?
14: I say I'm your new boyfriend.
15: Oh, don't get smart. I never had a boyfriend.
14: Good, now you've got one.
15: Well, 35 girls on this musical chain gang. Why do you pick on me?
14: Because we found out one more thing about the killer's habits. The two girls that were murdered before Julie both had red hair.
15: Julie had red hair.
14: Yeah. And so have you, baby.
15: So I was set up as victim number 4. Nice thought. But every night, like the milkman, just when the girls filed out to feast the arms and eyes of the wolves, there was Nick. Now, that was some comfort. Nothing personal, you understand. It was also a comfort to see those other two flat feet on the job night after night.
14: How's Ginger?
15: Fine. How's Nick? Hey, you're 4 minutes late.
14: Miss me?
15: Oh, I'm just a taxpayer that wants to see a public servant earn his money.
14: If the city got broke, I'd do this job for nothing. Uh-oh. Your straw boss, Marino, is giving you the high sign.
15: Well, I'll go see what he wants. You wait here. It's on your mind, Marino.
12: Hey, who is that monkey hanging around you every night?
15: Well, he pays for his tickets, doesn't he?
12: Yeah, but he never uses them. Who is he?
15: My boyfriend.
12: Oh. You known him long?
15: Long enough.
12: Take care of yourself, Ginger.
15: Don't worry, Marino. I know my way around, but thanks.
12: Besides, we're not running any matrimonial bureau around here. You got to spread yourself around a little more. Share the wealth. There's other customers.
15: All right.
12: Now watch out, will you?
15: All right.
14: What did he want?
15: Oh, nothing. Nick, is there any news? You know, it's a month since Julie was...
14: No. Calm down, redhead.
15: That's just it. That red hair. Look, why won't you let me dye it?
14: Oh, I've got my reasons.
15: Yeah. You great, big, silent, strong cops.
14: That's right. Those cops.
15: And then came that night. That horrible night. I was late as usual, got to the dressing room, planning to dress in no seconds flat so I could get out on the floor and be with Nick. Somehow, I felt that I was going to need him that night. Some instinct told me it was a matter of life or death.
8: It's been a whole month since the last one. What I like every once in a while is a good, juicy murder.
10: Come on, snap it up. What do you think I pay you girls for, anyway?
16: Who are you looking out the door for, Ginger?
8: Now, you take that killing of Julie. There was a real juicy case.
15: Oh, shut up, Mom. Will you cut it out?
8: Oh, I'm sorry, dearie. I keep forgetting you and she was so cruel.
15: Well, that's all right. I'm jittery. Laverne, have you seen my boyfriend?
16: Not tonight. Maybe he got bored.
15: Billy, have you seen Nick? You know, the tall, handsome...
17: Not tonight, redhead. I guess he's giving you the air.
10: Come on up. What am I paying you for?
12: Come on. What's the matter, Ginger? You look like you've seen a ghost. What are you looking for out there? What's so fascinating about the clock?
15: Marino, they're not there. Where are those two flat feet?
12: How'd you know about them?
15: Never mind that now. Where are they?
12: Called off.
15: Called off?
12: That sounds screwy to me, but police headquarters figures they frightened off whoever they was looking for.
15: But that's crazy. I'm going to phone...
12: I won't do no good. I told them that anybody would wait till it cooled off before trying again. Now is when we should have protection. Well, come on. Get out on the floor. Come on, Ollie. Out on the floor.
15: All right. I'll be out in a second. Really, I will, Marino. Laverne.
16: Yes, honey?
15: As soon as Nick comes in, tell him to come right here. Tell him to tap on the door, will you?
16: Sure enough, sugar.
8: Hey. What are you looking at me like that for, Ginger?
15: Look, Mom, I got to talk to you. I can't go out there on the floor. I'm scared.
8: What are you staring holes in me for?
15: Mom, you and I were here in this room the last night Julie was alive. The night she must have been killed, remember?
8: You poor kid. I always
15: liked
8: Julie.
15: We got to remember. We've just got to. There was someone dancing with Julie that night. Some rum-dum. Julie said something about him. I can't remember what it was she said.
8: Oh, You mean the one that hurt her hand?
17: That's it. That's it, hurt her hand. Bent her wrist back when they were dancing.
8: Yeah, that's the guy. She said it was almost like as if he got a kick out of hurting her.
17: Yeah.
8: Seeing her squirm.
17: Yeah, now what else? What else?
8: Well, Julie called him a cement mixer.
17: Oh, now we're getting somewhere, Mom. Think hard.
8: Oh, he had Julie crazy dancing like a slap-happy pug. I remember her describing it. He'd take three little steps to the right as if he was getting ready for a stand and broad jump.
17: That was it.
8: Remember how Julie said she felt like screaming, for Pete's sake, if you're gonna jump, jump.
17: Yeah, three steps to the right, and if you're gonna jump, jump.
8: Hey, what are you doing, Ginger? Some detective work? Getting some clues?
17: You know who we're talking about, Mom?
8: The killer.
17: Yeah.
8: Oh!
17: If he enjoyed hurting her like that as when she was still alive, he'd enjoy dancing with her after she was dead.
8: Oh, he's worse than prune face. Why, that...
17: There's someone I gotta tell this to right away. Oh, where the... Nick! See you later, Mom.
14: Hey, how's Ginger?
17: Oh, Nick. How's Nick?
14: Hey, you're trembling. Sure it's me. Why not?
17: I thought you were called off the case.
14: We were.
17: Then what are you doing here?
14: Abbott. Do you mind?
17: No, you dumb ape. I don't mind. Boy, how I don't mind.
14: And as long as it isn't duty anymore, do you mind if I do something to you that I've wanted to do for days?
17: No, it depends.
14: I want to take you in my arms.
17: All right, take me in your arms and dance. Anyway, for the time being.
14: I'm a rotten dancer.
17: You're telling me. Nick, we gotta talk. I just found out something about the killer that you ought to know.
14: Later. I paid Marina for all the dances to the end. We can leave whenever you want.
17: After this song, they play Dinah, and then comes the break. We can leave then.
14: What makes you so sure?
17: Well, the band always plays a song in the same order. Then they can sleep while they work. I tell time by them. Limehouse Blues means it's 10:45. Lady Was a Tramp means 11:15. Dinah means 11:30. Never changes except when there's a request number.
14: You know, I like everything about you.
17: I like everything about you, but you're dancing. Let up on my hand, will you? You're bending it upside down. It hurts my wrist.
14: I told you I was a rotten dancer.
17: Well, for Pete's sake, don't dance like you were priming for a standing broad jump. If you're going to jump, jump. That's not Dinah.
14: No, certainly isn't. It's a request number.
17: Who requested it?
14: I did.

0: the matter, baby? You look sick.
1: I feel just awful. I do feel sick.
0: Am I dancing that bad?
1: No, I just... Nick, I'll have to stop. It's the air, I guess. I'll go in and get a drink of water. Yeah, drink of water in the ladies' room.
0: Oh, I'm sorry. I'll wait here for you.
1: I'll just be a minute.

0: Operator.
1: Operator, give me the police department, homicide squad.
0: Police department, homicide, right away.
2: Homicide.
1: Hello, homicide. This is Ginger Allen at Joyland. The third man you assigned to our place is
2: third
1: the...
2: Third man? What third man?
1: Nick Ballister, the one you assigned to protect me.
2: We have no Nick Ballister, and there was no man assigned by us to protect you.
1: It's the killer. He's taking me out with him. I don't know where to. Look, I'll leave a trail of ticket stubs. Please come quick.
3: Ginger.
1: Goodbye, Katie. Sorry you couldn't work tonight. I'll fix it with Marino.
3: How you feeling?
1: You shouldn't have come in here, Nick. Didn't you see the sign?
3: All that? Men keep out, violator subject to arrest? Didn't say positively. Besides, they wouldn't arrest a cop.
1: Why couldn't you leave me in here alone?
3: You were gone so long, I thought something had happened.
1: Nothing's happened. Yet. Don't ask me how, but I kept up a patter while we walked. All my brains were in my right hand that clutched those ticket stubs in my coat pocket. I kept dropping those stubs, making sure he didn't see. I tried to stay on the bright streets, but he led me to the lonely ones. The one we were on now was like a graveyard. No lights, no people. Suddenly, I felt my blood run cold. My fingers in that right-hand pocket fished around like a drowning man clutching for straws. The last ticket stub was gone.
3: Ginger.
1: Yes, Nick?
3: I'm hungry. Would you like some chop suey?
1: Like it? Oh, I'd love it. He ate that chop suey with an appetite, like a guy who had work to do. Work he was going to enjoy. I side-sneaked a glance at the jukebox without turning my head, you know, just my eyes. What a relief. All kinds of songs, but no Poor Butterfly. Nick was beginning to act nervous. He'd guzzle a cup of tea, pour another, and keep looking over his shoulder like he was worried somebody might be following us. Then he'd grin like he used to and reach over for my hand. He pressed my fingers till they hurt. Hard, like he'd never pressed them before. I guess he couldn't wait. And suddenly he stood up.
3: Ask the waiter for the check, Ginger. I'm just going to wash my hands. Then it's time we left.
1: Waiter, quick.
4: Yes, ma'am. What will it be?
1: I'm leaving. When my boyfriend comes out, tell him you think I went back to the powder room. A gag, you know, he's a deadbeat. I want to shake him.
4: Maybe don't understand.
1: Marino, how did you get here?
5: Mom told me, and I followed your ticket stubs. He almost saw me. Come on, quick.
1: Marino, thank heaven you got here.
5: Hurry up.
1: Marino, I can't run anymore. I won't last the block.
5: You won't have to. There's a vacant house in the middle of the block. Here, inside. Fast, I think I see him coming.
1: It's all dark in here.
5: Well, no one lives here, that's why. Here, I'll light this searchlight. There. There's a stairway leading upstairs.
1: Oh.
5: Go ahead. Now, watch it. Now, don't trip. Them stairs is broken. Now, through this door.
1: Ooh.
5: Here's a candle and a match.
1: Spooky.
5: There. Now we can see each other and wait.
1: Do you think we're safe?
5: We'll know in a few minutes.
1: Oh, Marino.
2: Ginger?
1: Oh, it's him.
5: Shh, put out that candle. Now hide, back there. I'll take care of him.
3: Ginger?
1: It's him.
5: All right, you ask for it. We'll see about that.
1: Who is it? Answer me, please. Oh.

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1: Like reggae?
0: Sure.
1: Or a sea shanty?
0: If that's your thing.
1: Or pirate metal.
0: This boat trip is going to be interesting.
2: Don't you love it? Oh, it's so good!
0: It feels good to be Boatu. It feels good to Geico.
3: How's Ginger?
4: Oh, Nick. Oh, Nick. I thought he killed you.
3: I got an awfully hard head. Police will be here in just a minute.
4: Oh, Nick. How do you fit into this? Headquarters never heard of you.
3: They were instructed to say that in case you called.
4: Well, what was the idea scaring me to death?
3: Well, I figured Marina would follow Ginger and her boyfriend once he thought the police were off the case, and when he did, I had to have you thinking I was the killer so you'd run off with him willingly.
4: Why, you no good...
3: It was the only way to find his hideout and the evidence we need. The phonograph, the record, and the attempted murder.
4: At my expense, you big piece of... another thing. How'd you know about dancing like a broad jumper and turning up my wrist?
3: Oh... I listened outside the door to you and Mom talking about that in the dressing room tonight. Gave me a couple of neat pointers.
4: Yeah.
3: I put them together with poor Butterfly so I could scare the daylights out of you.
4: Oh, you did, too. I ought to wring your...
3: Now, calm down. No wife of mine is going to have a red-headed temper.
4: Wife of yours? You'll do anything to learn how to dance, won't you?
3: Yeah, it looks that way.
4: No wonder you didn't want me to dye my hair. You wanted that nice, premature gray color.

0: And so closes Dime a Dance, presented by Roma Wines, and starring Lucille Ball, tonight's tale of suspense.
1: In just a moment, we'll hear again from Miss Ball. First, though, let's visit a glamorous casino somewhere on the sunny Caribbean. Smartly dressed people stroll about the gardens. The strains of a Cuban song float out. Two men watch from a table on the terrace. One is a Cuban, the other a North American. One is about to propose a toast.
2: To your beautiful country, Jose.
3: I drink to that. Now I propose a toast. To this wine in which we drink our toast. It comes from North America, from California. Its name is Roma.
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4: This is Lucille Ball. It's been a great pleasure to appear on Suspense this evening. Next week, I know you want to be listening, as I certainly will, to a very wonderful actor, Mr. Paul Lucas, who will appear in a suspense play called A World of Darkness.
0: Thank you, Miss Ball. Lucille Ball appeared tonight through the courtesy of Metro-Goldwyn-Mayer, producers of Madame Curie. Don't forget, then, next Thursday, same time, for Paul Lucas in Suspense.
1: 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R-O-M-A. 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

0: 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Tonight, Autolite brings you the story of a man who would live as long as he kept talking. 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
0: And now with Tell You Why I Shouldn't Die and the performance of Mr. Richard Widmark, Autolite hopes once again to keep you in suspense.
3: All right, Nat. Make you a pitch. I got time.
4: Charlie, it's good to see you, Charlie. How about a drink?
3: Is that the best you can do? You with a big mouth, offer me a drink? Haven't you got a pitch to hand out? Are you pure as the driven snow and everybody else is wrong? Oh, come on, sell me a big order, Nat. Because I got time. Plenty of time. I gotta wait till the cops get here, don't I, to make everything perfect for you. We got lots of time, Nat.
4: Now, listen, Charlie.
3: Oh, that's no routine. Please, Nat, give me the routine. Make me mad, real mad.
4: Charlie, you're a friend of mine. For friends, I haven't got a routine.
3: You always got a routine, Nat. You're a pitch man. Pitch.
4: All right, Charlie. You've come in here to kill me. You got a gun, you stand there, the gun's pointing at my head. Everything's just dandy, you're gonna kill me. And why? Because you claim I broke up you and your girl, I ruined your life. And before you die, you're gonna kill me. But you're not sure. You're not sure you got all the facts. You're not sure you didn't get everything twisted up. The fact that you're not shooting ought to be proof that you're willing to listen to a little logic and a little reason, and that's exactly what I'm gonna give you. Now, Charlie, I want you to go back a few weeks. Back to that night when you and Eileen were in her dressing room.
5: Sorry to bust in here, kids, but there's a little thing I'd like to take up with Eileen. You don't mind, do you, Charlie?
3: No, I don't mind. I'll be in the wings, Eileen.
5: Eileen, I just got a couple of tickets to the roulette on 5th. Swell bunch of new acts.
6: Not tonight, Matt.
5: Look, their act leaves in a few nights. You're going to be working. Now, if you don't go tonight, you'll miss it. And show business is your racket. You ought to be up on all the new things that come around.
6: But I promised Charlie we'd maybe go to a movie.
5: Baby, I'm not going to woo you tonight. I'm not out to escort you, man and dame. I'm merely posing a professional problem. Do you or do you not want to catch the greatest new act that ever was put on a stage?
6: Sorry, Nat.
5: Okay, that's the final word. But you know how you wanted to see Elmira Shue and the Four Laughs.
6: Are they playing?
5: Last night, Saturday.
6: All right, Nat. I guess it wouldn't hurt this one night.
5: Atta girl.
6: I'll be ready at 7:30.
5: 6:30. We'll snag a meal.
6: 6:30, then.
5: Swell. See you tonight, honey.
4: Now, it's true. I took her out. Just a second now, Charlie. Put that gun down for a second. Let me finish. There, that's it. You see, it was a purely professional evening as far as intention is concerned. However, that does not alter the fact that something happens between a man and a woman. I'd be a fool to tell you I didn't feel a great deal of affection for her that evening. I did, but it is also true, my friend, that it takes two to make a romance. Eileen came along very nicely. Now, let me ask you something, Charlie. Would you want a girl as your wife who was as susceptible to romantic pressure as Eileen was? Can you honestly and truthfully and with any sincerity say yes to that question? The answer's obvious. Of course not. To continue. After the show, I took her up to her place. We had a drink. She turned down the lights. She turned on the radio. She did, mind you. I just sat there. And she came over, sat down next to me.
6: I feel guilty, Nat. Guilty as sin. Why did you lie to me about that act being at the roulette?
4: What's the difference? You had a good time. Why feel guilty?
6: Well, you know, Charlie, all alone.
4: You love him?
6: I think so. I'm almost sure. I just want a little time, that's all.
4: Eileen, you're kidding yourself.
6: How do you mean?
4: You don't love him. You never could love him. He hasn't got any class. He used to be a fighter. He's got a crease in his schnoz. You're miles above him.
6: He's gentle and he's sweet. He's kind.
4: Look, you talking about a man or a house dog?
6: More than that. I never met anybody like Charlie. He worships me. He'll do anything for me. I mean it, Nat. He actually worships me.
4: Unhealthy.
6: I don't know.
4: Look, would you indulge me for a moment, strictly for demonstration?
6: Depends what?
4: I'm going to put my arms around you. Like this. Okay, so far, so good. Now, if you're the kind of girl I think you are, this is the first time you've had another man's arms around you for a year. Ever since you've been going with Charlie. Don't say anything. Don't want to hear a thing.
6: What now?
4: Kiss me.
6: Nat, you're the greatest pitchman on the island.
4: I beg your pardon. This is strictly demonstration. Kiss me. Fine. Now, I've been frank with you. I want you to be frank with me. Was that A, better? B, worse? C, similar to Charlie? Don't answer right away.
6: It was better. Oh, Matt.
4: Eileen, you don't want Charlie.
6: No.
4: You want me.
6: Yes.
4: You want me more than anything else in the world.
6: Yes.
4: Eileen, I'm nuts about you.
6: Oh, kiss me.
4: Now, Charlie, would you consider me a well-adjusted individual if I went into that apartment and failed to make love to Eileen? Would you believe me if I told you I tipped my hat, said goodnight at the door? Certainly not. Now, I could lie to you, Charlie. I could hand you every story in the book. And what would it get me? A bullet through my head, right? Right. Therefore, you're going to get the truth. After that evening, after we decided we were going to get married, we went to you and informed you as to our plans. Now, could anything have been more on the level, Charlie? Ask yourself that. And then I sent her out. You remember our conversation at that time.
7: I'm going to break your neck.
4: Hold it, Charlie. Now, you listen to me. Eileen and I are in love. We've been in love for a long time. We're going to get married.
7: You work your spiel on her, you and your fast talk. I'm going to shove that fast talk right down your throat.
4: Charlie, sit down. Have a drink. Calm down. Now, you want to suffer? Living your life with somebody who could never love you?
7: She told me she loved me.
4: She told me, she told you. She didn't know herself. She was trying to let you down easy, Charlie. Now, it's tough. It's very difficult to accept the news. I know. I've had it myself time after time. But, Charlie, a little pain now is 1,000 times better than a lot of pain later. Agreed?
7: What are you trying to do?
4: I'm trying to tell you, Charlie, that you almost made a big mistake. That girl is not for you. She never was for you. Eileen is a showgirl. Why, if I told you... Listen to me, Charlie. I happen to be the same kind of no-good type that she is. I am. That's why we go well together. I'm nothing but a Coney Island pitchman. That's all I am, a nothing, a nobody. But you've got something, Charlie. Something called heart. No, Charlie, you're way too good for our kind.
7: I can't understand it. I can't understand it. I had it all figured out. You mixed me all up. Matt, is it true, all those things you said about her?
4: Every single word. Charlie, we're too old to lie to each other. We've been friends too long.
7: I never knew. I never knew.
4: Now, don't worry, Charlie. The right one will come along. I'll be there to give my blessings. All the luck in the world, Charlie. You're a great guy. Much better than we'll ever be.
7: Thanks, Nat. You're all right.
8: Thank you.
4: We went to Reno to get married, as you know. Now, I could tell you she ran away with somebody else. I could tell you she decided not to go through with it. But nothing of the sort was the case. I left her in Reno. And why? Because I suddenly realized I wasn't really in love with her. You see, the night before, I happened to meet this girl at the bar of the Dorwick in Reno. This other girl was your type, Charlie. And all the time I was with her, I said to myself, you ought to bring this girl back for Charlie. This is the girl for him. Thanks. Another drink?
8: No, I'd better get going.
4: At 9:30?
8: I'm supposed to meet somebody.
4: You just got your papers today, right?
8: Yeah. I'm a free woman as of tonight.
4: Then who are you running to meet? Another entangling alliance? What's the point? Out of the frying pan into the fire.
8: This is just friendship.
4: That's how it begins. But you'll be worse than the other one.
8: What about you?
4: Me? You don't have to worry about me.
8: Because of that girl you're with?
4: My sister.
8: Oh, sure.
4: That's right.
8: I really have to get going.
4: Yeah, sure, I understand. Go make a fool of yourself again. Are you busy tomorrow night?
8: What did you have in mind?
4: Nothing spectacular. Just me. 6:30, a ride, dinner, see Nevada.
8: It's a date.
4: So we traveled around. Sure, I knew she had money. I'm no fool, Charlie, but you can't buy affection for money. That's one thing you learn in life. She'd have to have more than money as far as I was concerned. And I was as honest as anybody could be with Eileen. I sent her home to you. To you, Charlie. The fact that she didn't go back to you had nothing whatever to do with what I told her. So believe me, Charlie, when I got back to New York, I was the most surprised man in the world when you came up to my place and gave me that piece of information.
7: Nat, you gotta help me, Nat.
4: Yeah, you look terrible.
7: I know. Look, Nat, I didn't know what I was doing. I saw her. I was like a madman.
4: What happened?
7: I heard she was coming to town, so I waited for her, and I followed her home, and I did it.
4: Did what?
7: I killed her, Nat. I took my gun, and I killed Eileen.

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0: And now, Autolite brings back to our Hollywood soundstage Mr. Richard Widmark in Elliot Lewis's production of Tell You Why I Shouldn't Die. A tale well calculated to keep you in suspense.
3: Charlie, when you told me that you'd killed Eileen, all the anger rose up in me. But then when I saw you as you really were, a poor, scared guy who needed help, I pitied you, Charlie, as I pity you now. And even in your desperation, I still pitied you. Even though you said things that hurt. Yes, Charlie, hurt deep down here.
4: You made me do it, Nat. I'd never have done it if you hadn't made me do it.
3: Now, that's no way to talk, Charlie.
4: Nat, you've always been my friend. You were the one who told me about it in the first place. You've always been the best friend I had, Nat. You gotta help me.
3: Charlie, you're not gonna like what I'm gonna tell you to do.
4: I can't give myself up. They'd kill me. They'd try me for murder.
3: Charlie, there's no other choice.
4: There is. A friend of mine owns a boat. Now, the same friend of mine, he told me that you were going with a girl in Reno who had some money. You got some money, Ned. Give me $500.
3: Look, I don't know where you're getting your information, Charlie, but I went out with this girl strictly because I liked her. Money had nothing to do with it. She never gave me one single solitary cent. And besides, do you think I'd allow you to become a fugitive? Do you think my conscience would ever let me alone, knowing that I sent you out into a life of hiding?
4: Don't give me a pitch, Nat. All I want is $500. You got a nice apartment. You got a silk dressing gown. Now, don't tell me you ain't got $500.
3: All right, Charlie. Just to show you, I've got nothing but a soft heart. This will put you on...
5: What ship did you say?
4: The Marianne Frederica.
3: Yeah, that's right. All right, this will get you on. $500, Charlie. You don't deserve it, you know that.
4: Thanks, Nat. I'm sorry I talked that way.
3: Now get out.
4: You bet, Nat. I'll never forget this.
3: Hello, operator. Would you please be so kind as to get me the police department?
6: Wait, Charlie. Please give a guy the right of explanation.
3: Now, let's look over the facts. Number one, you killed her. I didn't kill her. The man next door didn't kill her. My grandfather didn't kill her. You killed her, so that makes you a murderer. I admit very frankly that I did call the police. And why? Because I knew that if you ran away, they'd get you, Charlie. You'd be already convicted. You wouldn't have a chance. So you see what I did, Charlie? I took my life in my hands just to give you a chance at your trial. Taking the chance you'd think I was a double-crosser. Oh, Charlie, when they sent for me down at the station after you'd been picked up, when I saw you sitting there, those lights on you, your shirt open and the sweat and your hair disheveled, when I saw that, Charlie, I cried. You didn't see that, did you? Well, I did, Charlie. Tears were running down my face. And ordinarily, I'm not known as a sentimental man.
7: recognize him?
8: Yes. Charlie, it's me. Nat.
4: You turned me in. What'd you turn me in for?
8: Charlie.
7: Does he have an attorney?
8: You'll have to ask him. Lieutenant, could I talk to you alone?
7: Sure. Come on out here.
8: Lieutenant, I've got a young lady waiting for me, so I've got to rush. That is, if you don't need me anymore.
7: Well, just a few questions.
8: Sure thing. But before you begin, could I make a small statement?
7: It may be repeated in court.
8: That's just what I want. Well, I went with Eileen for a long time. Took her to Reno. We were going to get married. And she came back here when we decided not to go through with it. I was going with this other girl, Barbara. We're in love. I had nothing whatever to do with the crime.
7: All right. What was Charlie to Eileen?
8: He was in love with her. He came to my apartment tonight, told me he'd killed her. He asked me for money to get aboard a boat. I gave it to him to save my own life. I saw he was desperate. Then I called you. That'd be all?
7: That'll be all for Charlie.
6: You see, I told him the absolute truth. I'm that kind of a guy, Charlie. Now, if you want to kill a man for telling the truth, that's perfectly all right with me. But before you pull any triggers, try to remember my testimony in court. That was the truth, too. You remember, Charlie, I tried my best for you.
9: And now, Mr. Driscoll, will you tell the court what your relationship was with Miss Eileen Bishop?
8: I certainly will. Be more than happy to. It was love. I loved her, she loved me. It was that simple. But things like that break up.
9: You made love to her when she was engaged to the defendant?
8: She made love to me.
9: But you acceded to her advances.
8: Mr. Bjornson, Eileen was a very lovely girl. But if for one moment I had even one inkling that she loved Charlie, the defendant, never for a moment would I have considered forcing myself into such a relationship.
9: Mr. Driscoll, you're a salesman, aren't you?
8: A pitchman. I sell gadgets at Coney Island.
9: You're a pretty fast talker, aren't you?
8: I plied my profession since I was a boy. My father was a pitchman.
9: Did you ever sell the defendant anything?
8: No, sir. I don't sell merchandise to friends.
9: On the contrary, Mr. Driscoll. You sold the defendant the biggest bill of goods of your life. That will be all.
8: When they sentenced you to life imprisonment, I smiled. Yes, Charlie, I was happy. I was happy because I felt maybe I had something to do with the leniency of the court. Maybe because the jury thought I'd prodded you into a murder, which, of course, was totally untrue, as you know. Maybe by being a villain, I'd made things a little better for you. And then what do? Instead of making things easy for yourself, instead of being thankful for your good luck, you negotiate a break and boom, you're out of jail. Charlie, when I heard about that jailbreak, my heart hit the bottom of my stomach. I can't tell you how I felt. I thought you'd gone crazy. Well, you had.
10: What are you going to do, Nat?
8: I got to get out of town, Barbara. He'll be after me first thing. He knows he'll never get away with it. He wants only one thing, to get me.
10: I can call for reservations. We can leave on the next plane.
8: Yeah, that's the best thing to do. Get out of here till I get him again.
10: I don't know what I'd do if anything happened to you, Nat.
8: Oh, you're wonderful, honey.
10: You get packed. I'll phone for the tickets.
8: No, I got a better idea. Car, we'll be free to go places.
10: Whatever you say, Nat. But please, let's hurry.
8: I was hoping so hard for you, Charlie. You'll never know. Because killing me would guarantee your death, Charlie. And I felt bad enough about the whole thing, let alone have my death be the cause of yours. What is revenge? A moment, and then the suffering begins. So Barbara and I left for the South. We got as far as South Carolina, near Charleston, when Barbara told me the news.
10: I just heard it on the radio, Nat. They got him.
8: They did?
10: In New York City. Just picked him up.
8: Oh.
10: Darling, we're safe.
8: Yeah. Boy, that's a big relief. I was really scared there for a while.
10: It's all over now, honey.
8: Yeah.
10: We can go back home.
8: That's right. It's all over. Come on, let's get out of this hole.

0: Feels good to be back, huh?
1: Feels wonderful.
2: Come here. Oh, baby, what would I do without you?
1: Let it ring.
2: Might be important. No more. Yeah?
3: Dad?
2: Oh, yes. Yes, Lieutenant.
3: Well, I got a promotion. The last time it was Sergeant. Is the same one that was there last time there this time?
2: Well, I'm glad you got him, Lieutenant.
3: That's just it, baby. I was just wondering if you were still in town.
2: No, no, I'm back now that everything's all right again.
3: I don't know what you mean, baby doll, honey, sweetheart. If I was really the lieutenant, I'd tell you that Charlie is still on the loose and liable to show up at your place any minute.
2: What?
3: That's right. Better pack up, or they'll be packing you up. Bye, sweetheart.
2: So long, Lieutenant, and thanks for the information. All right.
1: You're hurting me.
2: What's a big idea?
1: What?
2: He's loose. He's still loose. What's a big idea?
1: But no. Stay away from me.
2: You want to get me killed, don't you?
1: Sure he's loose. He's loose and he's going to get you, Nat. Right here.
2: It's a sweet trick getting me back to town, back to the apartment.
1: How many other lieutenants have you talked to lately?
2: That was Lieutenant...
1: Stop it! Stop it! I could hear a voice cracking all the way over here. For once, you're not going to talk yourself out of anything, Nat. Charlie's going to be here soon.
2: I'm
1: going to
2: call the police.
1: Too late, Nat. You left town. The police didn't have anything to protect you. We're gone. This place was empty, remember?
2: What?
1: Go on, Nat. Talk. Talk loud and fast. You're going to need every word.
2: I'm getting out of here.
1: You're going to wait here till he comes.
2: Get out of my way.
1: Nat. I never knew I could hate anybody as much as I hate you. Smooth, fast talk.
2: Shut up.
1: You broke me, Nat. Like you broke Eileen, like you broke Charlie, like you broke everybody you ever met.
2: Get out of my way.
1: He's coming up the stairs. Hear him, Nat?
2: Get out of my way.
1: Talk. Talk yourself out the back way. Go on, Nat. Talk.
2: What? Charlie.
4: Get out, lady. Get out of here.
5: You didn't get out of town like I expected, Nat. You just sat up here waiting. All right. Make your pitch. I got time.
2: So there are your reasons, Charlie. You see, I've told you the truth to the best of my ability. So you see, that's the case I present to you for your inspection. Listen, they're outside. The police, they're here. Okay, shoot me and get the chair. Or else here's my offer, Charlie. Come with me and I'll help you get away. I've never stopped being your friend, Charlie, despite how you might have felt about me. I've got some money, too. Not much, but some. And I'm sure, Charlie, with my connections, we could get you out of the country. I've never lost faith in you, Charlie. And even now, during your present difficulties, I still haven't lost faith. That's friendship, Charlie. That's what I offer you, not to save my life, but to save yours. Because, Charlie, you can shoot me down dead. Right now, blow my head off. But I'll die loving you, Charlie. Loving you with my dying breath.
6: You're through, pitchman?
2: Yes, Charlie. I'm through.
6: No dice.

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1: 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In tonight's play, Hi Everback was heard as Charlie, Kathy Lewis as Barbara, and Joy Terry as Eileen. 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
14: 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Those excellent California wines that can add so much pleasantness to the way you live, to your happiness in entertaining guests, to your enjoyment of everyday meals. Yes, right now a glassful would be very pleasant, as Roma Wines bring you Mr. Paul Henreid in a remarkable tale of suspense.
16: December 31st, New Year's Eve. I shall identify myself as John Forsythe, my true name, as I have no reason to fear its being known or to assume one of a different character. My early life has no place in this narrative, save only to point out with the utmost objectivity that I've always been possessed since my tenderest youth of extraordinary intellectual powers, as witness my acquisition at the age of 16 of degrees from not one, but three of the leading universities of Europe, where, despite my British nativity, I spent my formative years. But this fact has no special significance other than as it applies to those events which were set in motion on another New Year's Eve in London, 15 years ago. For it was on that evening, as I had planned some weeks before it should be, that I stood outside a door and listened for confirmation of the relationship I knew existed between my best friend and my wife.
10: Oh, darling, darling, darling.
17: No, it's all right, Pam. It's all over now.
10: Yes.
17: Are you happy?
10: Yes, now that we've decided, yes. Almost for the first time since I can remember.
17: I know, darling, and I suppose we should feel sorry for him, but I can't, not after the way he's treated you.
10: Raymond, what do you suppose he...
17: It doesn't matter, darling. Tomorrow we'll be on the Atlantic Ocean, and within a month we'll be on my uncle's plantation in Brazil, where he couldn't find us if he looked for 100 years.
10: No, I suppose it doesn't
17: matter. Now, how long will it take you to pack?
10: Oh, an hour.
17: Well, I ought to be back by then. I've just got to pick up the tickets and a few things.
10: All right, hurry, darling.
17: I will. Goodbye, darling.
10: Goodbye.
16: Good evening, my dear.
10: John!
16: Why? What's the matter, Pamela? You look as though you'd seen a ghost.
10: Why, nothing. You startled me, that's all. You said you were going out of town for the holidays, and you don't usually come in by the back door.
16: You needn't be alarmed. I shall be only a moment. I forgot something.
10: Can I get it for you?
16: Your anxiety for my every wish is touching. But no, thank you. By the way, Pamela, have you any last words?
10: Any what?
16: We may not see each other for a while, you know.
10: What are you talking about, John? What's the matter with you?
16: Oh, my dear, sometimes I wonder if I married you out of infatuation for your beauty or pity for your stupidity.
10: Oh, John, please.
16: Pamela, where do you suppose we shall all be, say, within the month?
10: Oh, does it really matter so much?
16: No, I suppose it does not. Within the month, I was on trial for their murder.
18: You are Henry Jenkins, proprietor of the Crown and Lion, number 17 Buxton Street.
19: I'm Jack Windsor, I am. Henry Jenkins, sole owner
18: and... Now, will you kindly repeat the words spoken by the prisoner in the dock? While in your place of business several weeks ago?
19: Yes, sir. Well, about 2 weeks ago one night, Mr. Forsythe there, who's a steady customer of mine, sir, although he's not what you call a sociable man.
18: Yes.
19: Well, sir, all me other customers had gone home, and I was asking Mr. Forsythe to leave also, just so I could close up me shutters, you know. When all of a sudden he looks up at me and he whispers, kind of horse-like, you know. Jenkins, I get it. I finally get it. Well, not knowing what he did, I naturally ask him what he did.
18: And what did the prisoner tell you, Mr. Jenkins?
19: He said, sir, wanted me to keep it quiet. I found them together, and I killed them. And then he laughs in a crazy way and adds, and Jenkins... I hid the bodies where no one will ever find them. That's what he said, sir. So help me, it is.
20: I saw him burning what looked to be a lot of bloody clothes. In the furnace it was. And he didn't try to hide them either. Just stared at me kind of odd-like and went right on as brazen as you please he did.
21: He told me he wasn't worried at all. He said the two of them won't never get away together. Except if they are dead.
20: I heard him say it on the stair landing one night and several other times in their rooms. Pamela, he says, if you don't stop leering at Raymond Tillotson with those evil eyes of yours, I'll see the two of you in your graves. I warn you.
22: The court feels that it is its duty at this time again to remind the prisoner that he has so far made nor allowed to be made by counsel in his defense no cross-examination of witnesses nor rebuttal to the charges made by the prosecution of any kind, and that this attitude can only result adversely to his cause. The prisoner is therefore once more given opportunity at this time to make such rebuttal. Does the prisoner wish to do so?
16: No, Your Lordship. I do not.
22: Does the prisoner wish to make any statement of any nature whatsoever in his defense?
16: I should merely like to ask the prosecution one question, Your Lordship.
22: Yes, well, what is it?
16: Has the prosecution found the bodies?
22: Well, the prisoner wishes to know if the prosecution has yet produced the bodies of the alleged victims of the crime for which he is on trial.
18: Well, no, Your Lordship. We have not.
16: That is all. To kill them had been my plan and my intention, naturally. But not in the usual stupid way such things are done, where men gamble their own lives against the lives of those whom they destroy. Every faculty of my intelligence revolted against such a thought. And so for me, the gambler's risk was needless. So I had planned it. It was therefore without fear or question that I stood before the court to hear the verdict, which, in all the writing of it, I had contrived against myself.
19: Order!
22: John Forsyth, the court has given most careful consideration to the fact that the bodies of the named victims have not been presented to this court as due evidence and a surety of murder, a fact which admittedly must alter the circumstances of guilt. But this Crown Court, no matter how deeply it desires to aid you, cannot but recognize the fact that you have allowed every shred of evidence and element to point to you as a cold-blooded killer. Under such circumstances, questionable though they may be, I can do only as the King's law directs me to do, tempered with the mercy of His Majesty's court. I hereby sentence you to no more than 20 and no less than 10 years at hard labor for the suspected and willful murders of your wife, one Pamela Felice Forsyth, and one Raymond Elton Tillotson, and may God protect the crown and the jurisprudence of this court of His Royal Majesty.
16: Ten to 20 years. It was perhaps a bit more than I expected, but I was content. And it may be that there was even the trace of a smile upon my lips as I left the courtroom. Certainly it was justified, if only by the looks of awe and admiration turned in my direction by the spectators. Clearly they recognized my genius, and I knew they were thinking of the countless lesser men who had failed in their efforts to hide even one dead body, whereas I, apparently without effort, had successfully hidden two.

0: For Suspense, Roma Wines are bringing you a star, Paul Henry, in The Angel of Death by Alan Cameron. 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
1: Between the acts of Suspense, this is Truman Bradley for Roma Wines. 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
0: And now Roma Wines bring back to our Hollywood soundstage Paul Henry as John Forsythe in The Angel of Death, a play well calculated to keep you in suspense.

0: It was thus that I began my prison term, and my association with William Waters, a sallow-faced, ill-favored little man who was to be my chief source of amusement and mental exercise for a long time to come, and to illustrate still further the inevitable triumph of the higher intellect over all obstacles and surroundings.
1: So, you're the great John Forsythe, eh?
0: You have heard of me, then?
1: Not half, I haven't. The luckiest beggar that ever cheated the hangman.
0: Luck? There is no such thing as luck.
1: No? Then how is it you're sitting here safe and sound, and out as free as air in 15 or 20 years, instead of stretching your neck at the end of a rope, eh?
0: I'm here because I choose to be here. That is all.
1: Because you choose to be? tell me, Forsythe, just between the two of us, how did you do it?
0: By using my brains.
1: And there's many another tried that before and been caught up with.
0: Well, simply because they did not really have any brains to start with.
1: No, it's luck, I tell you. Bad luck, like mine. You want to hear the worst bit of luck that ever ruined a man's life?
0: If you wish to call it that, why not?
1: It was like what happened to you, in a way. The sweetheart, Agnes her name was, with the biggest, bluest eyes, or the prettiest little thing you'd ever hope to see.
0: And you killed her?
1: I didn't mean to. It was the usual, you know. I'd caught her dead to rights, but she laughed at me. That was the trouble. Threw it in my face, she did. Next thing I knew, something snapped. And when me head cleared, there I was sitting on the floor beside her, crying like a baby. And her lying there with her pretty blue eyes staring out of her head, and her pretty mouth all twisted. Red marks there on her throat. The marks of the two very hands where I'd strangled the life out of her.
0: You weren't unlucky. You were stupid. Oh. You killed her without planning it. And what did you do with the body?
1: Cemented her into the wall of the cellar. And the bloke next door had a gas heater. Exploded and blew out the old ruddy wall between us, it did. By the time I got home, there was firemen and bobbies all over the place. And there was Agnes. What was left of her. Lying right out in the middle of the cellar floor for all the world to see.
0: The truly intelligent man foresees every possibility and guards against it.
1: Who could foresee a thing like that?
0: I could.
1: You could.
0: I stand before you as the living proof of it. In 10 or 15 years, I shall be free, because I'm intelligent. Whereas you will rot and die here because you are stupid.
1: Oh, pretty clever, ain't you? Know just about everything there is to know, don't you?
0: No. Not everything. But quite a lot of things. For instance, I know something about that cough of yours.
1: Oh, what about it?
0: The color of your skin, the look about your eyes, the way you breathe. I hope you're not afraid to die, Waters.
1: Rubbish. What you talking about?
0: Have you ever heard of retribution, Waters?
1: What?
0: The inevitable fate that pursues and at last destroys the criminal mind. Vengeance, you might call it.
1: Ah, rot. You don't think anything's going to happen to you or me, do you?
0: Not to me, Waters. For the intelligent man foresees and prevents even that. But to you, Waters. Most certainly to you.
1: Oh, indeed? And who's going to do all this?
0: Oh, he's known by various names, Waters. But best known as the Angel of Death. Retribution, the Angel of Death. Absurd, wasn't it? But a most purposeful absurdity. For the intellectual stimulus so necessary to remaining mentally alert during the prison years ahead was here delivered into my hand, an experiment, and one almost impossible under any other conditions. And William Waters would be my guinea pig. An experiment to determine just how far a man might succeed through sheer superiority of intelligence in breaking down and destroying the mind and the body of another. But a simple power of suggestion. I suggested nothing directly. Merely a word here, a glance there. Drops of water wearing away the stone.
1: I got a fever again tonight, haven't I, John?
0: No, no. A touch, perhaps, but that is all.
1: My head feels hot. Why does that blasted cough? What does it?
0: No, no. You mustn't worry about it. It's very, very bad for people with your condition to worry.
1: What condition? What condition, John?
0: Oh, why, nothing. People with a cough like yours, people who feel, indisposed, that's all.
1: Oh. What's that book you're reading lately?
0: Just a book, a scientific book, and I got from the prison library.
1: What sort of a scientific book?
0: General book on medicine, things like that.
1: Well, let me see it.
0: No.
1: Yeah, give it
0: you
1: here.
0: You wouldn't understand.
1: Give it here.
0: Oh, please, give it back to me. You wouldn't be interested.
1: Oh. You had it open in this place here, didn't you? This is what you was reading, ain't it?
0: Well, yes, among other things,
1: Tuberculosis. Is that what I got, John?
0: Tuberculosis? Oh, don't be silly. There's nothing seriously wrong with
1: John,
0: you.
1: John, you've got to tell me. You've got to...
0: No.
1: I don't want to die.
0: You are not going to die. If you take care of yourself.
1: Oh, but why should it come to me? I've always been healthy. I'm not old yet.
0: Of course you are not. You're just imagining things.
1: Imagining things?
0: You're worrying too much, that's all.
1: Oh, what makes you think I'm worried?
0: Oh, I don't know. Sometimes, you know, when you're asleep. Tell me, do you ever have dreams?
1: What sort of dreams?
0: Oh, about the past,
1: oh,
0: or...
1: Oh, you mean about her?
0: Yes. Do you ever dream you see her? Lying there on the floor with her eyes bulging out of her head and her mouth all twisted and her tongue all black and swollen.
1: No, John, don't
0: stop
1: it.
0: Your fingers digging into her throat.
1: Stop it! Stop it!
2: What's the matter here, eh?
0: He seems somewhat disturbed in his mind this evening, guard.
2: Oh, his mind, eh? Oh, that reminds me. Doctor said we was to try to prevail on him to get out of his bunk tomorrow and get outside, get a little exercise and fresh air.
0: Oh.
2: You tell him, eh?
0: Yes.
1: Hey, what was you two muttering about?
0: Oh, he was just telling me what the doctor said about you.
1: What?
0: Well, he wants you to stay in your bunk and get plenty of rest. Time was drawing near, I knew. The time for what I had planned as the culmination of my experiment. Waters was having periods of definite delirium, but I waited. I waited for them to become more pronounced.
1: Oh.

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1: What's going on in here?
2: I said we'll quiet you. I had to hit him. The man is out of his mind. He thinks I'm some angel of death or something.
1: There you... Come on now. Up on your feet. Come on now then, Waters. Now what's the matter with you, eh?
3: Forsyth! You! It's you what's done this to me.
2: I told you.
3: It's you.
2: He was out of his head.
3: It's you what's done it to me. Oh. I'll see
1: come
3: it now.
1: On, come on, you're coming with me.
3: Get me up, Forsyth. I'll get out of here for this. If it takes 100 years, I'll kill you. I'll kill you.
4: It was interesting while it lasted. And I've always believed that, given a little more time, I could have ended my experiment successfully. But I had other plans to make now. Plans for the day when I would be free. And at last it came. At last I was walking away from the prison gate, a free man. And now began my search. It was not difficult. It led me at last to Paris, to a small apartment, where I went tonight, December 31st, New Year's Eve.
5: Yes?
4: Good evening.
5: Oh, good evening. Did you wish to see someone?
4: Don't you recognize me?
5: Well, I do, of course, but are you a friend of Pam's?
4: I am indeed.
6: Who is it, darling?
5: Well, it's a friend of yours, dear.
4: A friend of both of you.
6: John.
4: Yes. What? In fact, your husband, my dear, and Raymond's best friend.
5: John, it's been...
4: 15 years, yes. You only returned to Paris recently, didn't you?
6: Yes. A short time ago.
4: And you never knew that I was convicted and sentenced to prison for your double murder, did you?
5: Murder?
4: Oh, that was quite as I planned it. I knew where you were, but the authorities did not.
6: John!
4: But perhaps you have heard of a curious legal technicality, which provides that a man cannot be convicted twice for the same crime. So you see, I've already paid for your murders. And now I've come to collect an ancient debt.
5: Put down that gun.
4: I then walked calmly from their rooms. I made no effort to hide my face, my trail, or my identity. I can now defy every element in life and in law. After 15 years... I've committed the crimes for which I have already paid my debt to society. I shall mail this letter to the police, who may give it to the newspapers, whoever wants it. Although it is now a matter of indifference to me if the world remarks upon my cleverness or my patience. For my life is complete. No man has ever known such happiness. John Forsythe. Yes, yes. Come in, Madame Leclerc. I have a letter now ready. I wish you to mail for me.
7: I've come for you, John Forsythe.
8: Waters.
7: I'm not Waters any longer.
8: How did you get out?
7: They said I was insane. So I hadn't been responsible when I killed her. And then they said I was cured, sane again. And then they let me out. But there was one thing they never knew. They never knew who I really was.
8: What are you talking about?
7: That's why I've come for you, John Forsythe.
8: Me?
7: I am the chosen messenger of an higher power.
8: Look here, Waters.
7: Guide, John Forsythe.
9: And the story ends with a newspaper clipping. Let me read it to you. Paris, January 1st. This gay metropolis spent one of its quietest New Year's Eve.

graves in recent years. In all greater Paris, there are only two recorded deaths by violence, both of which, by a strange coincidence, occurred within a few yards of each other. The first was the fatal shooting by an unknown assailant of an Englishman, John Forsyth. The second victim, unidentified, had apparently leaped from a window or roof of the same dwelling occupied by Forsyth. Police were at a loss to explain a weird black silk robe and cape worn by the man. Genevieve Leclerc, concierge of the building, alleges to have heard a voice repeating an English phrase, "I am the angel of death," just before the suicidal leap. However, this can hardly have any bearing on the case, since the said phrase was undoubtedly uttered by New Year's revelers in the neighborhood.

0: Suspense.
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14: And now, Autolite presents transcribed The Signal Man, starring Miss Agnes Moorehead, hoping once again to keep you in suspense.

0: It smashed by like a wounded monster screaming in pain and disappeared into the dark tunnel. In those brief seconds, I had relived the emotions of my childhood. I still trembled with the child's terror and fascination that had surged through me the many times I stood here 20 years before. Nothing had changed. The steep, dripping wet walls of jagged stone that led down to the tracks. The gloomy mouth of the tunnel. The small signalman's shack huddled against the side of the cutting. Even the job was held by the same man, they told me, in the village. He stood there in the glow of an angry sunset, furling a signal flag around a short pole. I called to him.
1: Hello! Below!
0: Instead of looking up at me, he turned tensely to stare toward a red signal light that glowed at the mouth of the tunnel.
1: Hello! Below there!
0: He finally turned, slowly it seemed to me, even fearfully, and looked up. He stared at me unanswering. I was afraid the suddenness of my call had unnerved him. I tried to compensate by being overly casual.
1: Hello! I would like to speak to you. Is there a path I can use to come down?
0: He stared silently a while longer, then finally pointed his flag to a spot in the cutting embankment. It was a zigzag path with small footholds cut through the clammy stone. The track seemed a mile below, but I was determined to get down. Midway, I sensed a vague vibration of earth and air, like a sound that could be felt but not heard. I tried to fight down a fear that suddenly gripped me. The air was filled with a violent pulsation. It seemed to have a force that could draw me down. I threw my hands up to my eyes as though to shut out some terrible sight. I flattened myself against the jagged rock and clutched hard.

0: Then I was angry with myself, ashamed of this uncontrolled, childish reaction. I could see the signal man still staring at me. I climbed down the rest of the way quickly, carelessly, and I walked toward him with a casual smile. He watched me expectantly.
1: Hello?
0: I'm Amy Sayers. I used to live in the village. I was anxious to speak to you. I'm sorry I startled you when I called down.
2: Why did you use those words?
0: Those words? I hardly remember. I think I shouted hello below there or something to that effect.
2: Not to that effect, miss. Those were the very words. I know them well. Admit those were the words.
0: All right, I admit.
2: Why did you use them?
0: Well, you were below. I wanted to attract your attention, so I called hello below there. It seems logical, doesn't it?
2: Aye, miss. If you had no other reason...
0: What other reason could I possibly have?
2: I thought you would tell me.
0: I'm sorry. Maybe I shouldn't have come down. I think I frightened you.
2: Why would you think that, miss?
0: Well, you stare at me as though you had a dread of me.
2: Aye, miss. I was doubtful whether I had seen you before.
0: Well, if you have, it was when I was 8 years old, standing on that bridge over the tunnel up there. I used to love watching the trains. Then my family moved to the city. This is my first visit back in 20 years. You don't believe me?
2: I'm not certain.
0: But where could you have seen me?
2: Don't you know?
0: Well, since I've been away for 20 years...
2: Up there, by the red signal light at the mouth of the tunnel?
0: Oh, that's why you turned and stared there when I first called.
2: Aye, miss.
0: What would I be doing up at the signal light?
2: I don't know. I wish I... Tis a mistake, miss. I haven't been well. What is it you wish to speak to me about?
0: Well, I'm a writer. I wanted to interview you.
2: Me? Why me, miss?
0: Well, my magazine does a weekly biographical piece on interesting people and unusual occupations. It's called Close Up.
2: Aye, miss, I've read them.
0: You have?
2: Well, you seem surprised.
0: Oh, pleased, perhaps.
2: That one so unsophisticated as I...
0: Well, I really didn't mean it that way.
2: There's a bit of a fire in my shack. It'd be more comfortable for you there.
0: Yes, thank you. Aye, this is a lonely post. Visitors must be rare.
2: Aye, miss. The branch superintendent makes an annual inspection. That's all, except...
0: Yes?
2: Come in, please.
0: Oh, how snug and comfortable.
2: Most of my waking life is spent here. I've tried to make it pleasant.
0: And you've succeeded. You were speaking of visitors just as we came in.
2: I'll put this chair nearer the fireplace.
0: Thank you.
2: One chills out there.
0: I say, you have a fine collection of books.
2: They've given me much companionship in the long nights.
0: Pretty weighty companions. Gibbon's Decline and Fall. Burton's Anatomy of the Melancholy. Darwin...
2: Do they surprise you again, miss?
0: May I be frank? I'll have to be if I'm to succeed with the article. My editor is only interested, you know, in the...
2: Odd?
0: The unusual.
2: And the level of my reading seems above the level of my station.
0: Not many people in any station these days.
2: Oh, come, miss, 'twas you called for frankness.
0: Thank you, sir. Why would a man with a mind capable of absorbing these subjects stay on a desolate job like this?
2: Good, miss. And I take no offense. You see... I had, when young, been very interested in the natural philosophies.
0: Oh?
2: I set my course, I studied hard, planned the future. Then I ran wild, misused my opportunities, went down, I've never risen again. But I've no complaint. I've made my bed, it's too late to make another.
0: Maybe you gave up too soon.
2: No, miss. No, there are forces beyond us that shape us. One must know when not to resist. I might have bloodied myself a while longer, but I knew. I took this position 34 years ago.
0: And you never regretted?
2: No. Not until...
0: Won't you please tell me?
2: You first tell me what brought you here.
0: But I have.
2: You said nothing of what made you think of this place specifically. There are many places and people.
0: Well, I told you I used to come here as a child. The trains frightened and fascinated me. I always remembered it vividly through the years. I promised myself that one day I would come back and do a story on it. Good subjects aren't easy to find, you know.
2: Why did you choose just now to come?
0: Oh, these ideas germinate in the writer's mind for a while, and then an impulse.
2: And you were drawn here?
0: You say that as though mystic forces were involved. It was much simpler, I assure you. I've been working hard. I decided that a few days in the country would do me good. I planned to use them profitably by doing a story on you.
2: But you might have come to that decision last month or last year.
0: Well, that's true, but I can't see why you attach such special significance to the fact that I...

0: Why do they frighten you so?
1: Now, wouldn't you think I might outgrow that silly, childish... Well, if I was drawn here, as you say, I guess it was to see whether I had. The modern psychiatrist would say it was a desire to relive a childhood experience.
0: Aye, miss. There are many answers.
1: Why are you staring at me so?
0: Oh, was I staring at you?
1: Please, please, you promised something is preying on your mind. Can't you tell me?
0: It's very difficult to impart, miss. Very difficult to speak of. If you ever make another trip, I will try to tell you.
1: Yes, yes, of course. And I will have to make several trips before the story takes shape. When may I come again? Tomorrow?
0: Oh, aye, miss, if you wish.
1: I'll come at 11.
0: You won't have difficulty getting up?
1: No, no, it was only that first trip down.
0: I'll show my white light till you reach the top.
1: Thank you.
0: I'll say good night now, miss.
1: Good night, sir. I wish you a pleasant one.
0: I regret I...
1: Oh, yes, I understand.
0: Aye, miss. I think you do. May I ask, then, when you get to the top, don't call out to me. I beg you, don't call out.
1: I won't.
0: And when you come tomorrow night, please, don't call out.
1: Of course not. Good night.
0: And may I ask one parting question?
1: Yes, certainly.
0: When you came down the path earlier tonight, midway, you suddenly threw your hands up to your eyes like this, as though to shut out some dreadful sight. Why?
1: Right, it was that uncontrollable, childish reaction. I felt as though the train would draw me down. I covered my eyes like a child not to see it.
0: You had no feeling that the action was conveyed to you for some reason?
1: No. Why should it seem otherwise?
0: Because there has been someone at the red light at the mouth of the tunnel each night for a week now, holding its hands up to its eyes like that, as though to shut out some terrible sight.
1: And you have actually seen it?
0: Every night.
1: Was it there tonight when you went to the door?
0: Yes, I saw it quite clearly.
1: Who was it?

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0: And now, Autolite brings back to our Hollywood soundstage Miss Agnes Moorhead in Elliot Lewis's production of Charles Dickens' The Signal Man, a tale well calculated to keep you in suspense.
3: I returned the next night as the distant clocks were striking 11. The signalman waited for me at the bottom of the cutting with his white light shining. We walked silently to his shack, entered it, and sat down by the fire. I didn't wish to press him, so I said nothing. He stared at the burning embers for a moment. Then he turned to me.
4: I'm going to tell you, miss, as best I can, what troubles me.
3: I'm glad.
4: I mistook you for someone else last night. That troubles me.
3: The mistake?
4: Oh, the someone else.
3: Who is it, then?
4: I don't know.
3: What does it do?
4: This time it stands with its left arm across its face. The right arm is waved violently this way, as though to say, for God's sake, clear the way, clear the way.
3: You've heard those words?
4: Not certain, not about these specific words, but I've heard it call before.
3: When?
4: Oh, one moonlight night about a year ago. I was sitting here when I heard a voice cry, "Hello! Below there."
3: Oh, that's why you were so startled when I used the same words.
4: Hi, miss. I ran to the door and looked out and saw this someone else standing up there by the red light near the tunnel, waving its arm as I just showed you. The voice was hoarse with shouting and it cried, "Hello, below there. Look out, look out." I caught up my lamp and ran toward the figure calling, "What's wrong? What's happened? Where?" And when I got to the light, it was gone.
3: Did you see where?
4: The tunnel was the only place it could go without passing me. I ran into the tunnel for 500 yards and searched around with my light. Then I ran back here and telegraphed both ways. An alarm has been given. Is anything wrong? And the answer came back both ways. All well.
3: Yes, of course. Now, I'm going to take advantage of last night's permission to be frank. You've been here more than 30 years, haven't you? It isn't the most cheerful place in the world with that moaning wind through the tunnel and the wild harp it makes of the telegraph wires. It's understandable that you could have the illusion that you heard a call. And anyone staring at the dark long enough, as you did from the door, can imagine seeing something. You've let it prey on your mind so long it seems real.

0: I was not finished, miss.
1: Oh, I'm sorry.
0: Within 6 hours after it first appeared, the mainline flyer crashed and derailed at the far end of the tunnel. Within 10 hours, the dead and the wounded were being brought through the tunnel over the spot where the figure stood.
1: Coincidence. A tragic, remarkable coincidence. But I can't
0: there,
1: see...
0: There is more, miss.
1: Oh, please forgive me.
0: 6 or 7 months passed. I had recovered from the surprise and shock when one morning, just as daylight was breaking, I looked toward the red light and saw it again.
1: Did it cry out?
0: No, it was silent.
1: It didn't wave its arm?
0: No, miss. No, it leaned against the post with both hands covering the eyes like this, as though to blot out some terrible sight.
1: And that's why you asked me why I had put my hands to my eyes?
0: Aye, miss.
1: As I came down the path?
0: You called out the words it used the first time. You covered your eyes as it did the next time.
1: Go on, please.
0: That very day, as a train came out of the tunnel, I noticed a confusion of hands and heads at one of the coach platforms, and something waved. I saw it in time to flag down the engineer. He applied his brake, but the train drifted past here about 100 yards. As I ran up to it, I heard terrible screams and cries. A beautiful young woman had fallen between the cars.
1: Oh.
0: She was brought in here. She died on this very spot between us.
1: Oh, it's horrible. But I still don't see...
0: One final word, miss, and you will judge how my mind is troubled. It came back a week ago. Ever since, it has been here.
1: At the light?
0: Aye. It covers its eyes. It waves its arm. It shouts, for God's sake, clear the way, clear the way. I have no rest or peace for it. It calls to me many minutes together in an agonized manner. Below there, look out, look out. It stands waving at me. It sounds the telegraph ticker.
1: Did it sound the ticker last night while I was here?
0: Twice.
1: Oh, I assure you it did not sound. It was your imagination.
0: I have never made a mistake as to that, miss. I don't wonder that you failed to hear it, but I heard it.
1: Do you hear it now?
0: Aye.
1: What is it saying?
0: It isn't clear. It only warns. It doesn't say against what. It only... If I only knew what it meant. What is the danger? Where is the danger? There is danger overhanging somewhere on the line. Some terrible calamity will happen.
1: Now, you must let reason take...
0: If I telegraph danger on either side of me or on both, I can give no reason for it. I would get into trouble and do no good. They would think I was mad. This is the way it would work. Message, danger, take care. Answer, what danger, where? Message, don't know, but for God's sake, take care. They would displace me. What else could they do?
1: I can help you. But you must face realistically what I have to say. Now, will you try?
0: Yes, I'll try, miss.
1: These accidents have shaken you deeply. You feel guilt about them, even though there was nothing you could do. You've let it prey on your mind until you imagine someone tried to warn you.
0: I saw and heard that someone...
1: Even the senses can deceive when the mind is under stress. Men dying of thirst on a desert imagined lakes and hearing running streams.
0: The bodies of the dead were real enough.
1: I'm speaking of what you imagined after the accident. If you let me, I'll prove to you step by step that the specter existed only in your fantasies.
0: How can you prove that in the face of what I've told you?
1: By appealing to the intelligent reasoning portion of your mind. Listen, you were positive when you first saw me that I was the specter. You saw up the light, now weren't you?
0: You used the same words.
1: Well, now listen carefully. I appeal to the intelligent, well-read, reasonable man. 3 words. Hello, below there. I was 500 yards away at the top of the embankment, and you were here, below, with darkness falling, and 3 words made you positive you had seen me before. Can't you see you were trying to fit something to what you already believed?
0: But then you put your hands to your eyes like...
1: Further proof. You've allowed yourself to believe some disaster is about to befall. When I covered my eyes because of a childish fear, you fitted that to what you already believed.
0: The telegraph ticker wasn't...
1: You must hear me out. Would you at any other time, or would anyone at any time, believe that a telegraph ticker could sound in a room this small and be heard by one person and not another?
0: But I told you...
1: And now the most important proof. You said that when you went to the door last night, it was there by the red danger light.
0: Aye, it was.
1: Will you come to the door with me now and tell me if it is still there?
0: Aye.
1: Do you see it?
0: No, miss. It is not there.
1: Agreed. And now I'm going to prove that it never was there. I studied the light from the top of the hill before I came down tonight. The post is at least 7 feet high. The light is shielded with a hood. Even if a person stood directly under it or in front of it, they would be in complete shadow, in darkness. You couldn't see that person from this door, and you couldn't see that person if you walked to within a foot of her, or him, or it. I'm going to walk up the incline to the light and prove that to you now. I walked up the inclining tracks toward the red light at the mouth of the tunnel. The chill, dank wind had an edge like a cold knife. When I got to the light post, I stood directly under it. No portion of the red glow reached me. I was lost completely in the dark. I saw the signalman silhouetted in the yellow light of the doorway.
2: Hello! Can you see me? Hello! Below there! Can you see me?
3: No.
2: Good! Now start walking toward me and tell me when you can see me.
1: He stepped between the rails of the northbound track, on a line with the red signal light, and walked toward me. Then the icy hand of my childhood dread gripped me. There was a vague vibration of the earth and air. Far behind him, coming up the grade fast, I could begin to see the glow of the locomotive's light.
2: Look out! Look out! For God's sake, clear the way! Clear the way!
1: He walked as though in a spell. He didn't hear me, or wouldn't hear me. I threw my left arm up to my eyes and waved my right arm frantically.

Long after it was over, they found me, still standing there, both of my hands up to my eyes to shut out the terrible sight.

0: 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Tonight's star, Miss Agnes Moorhead.
1: This is Harlow Wilcox again, speaking for Autolite, world's largest independent manufacturer of automotive electrical equipment. Autolite is proud to serve the greatest names in the industry. That's why, during these early months of 1953, the Autolite family joins again in saluting the leading manufacturers who install Autolite products as original equipment. Just 2 weeks from tonight, as a climax to this year's Autolite Family Salute program, we will present the exciting story of the first and only round-the-world auto race. Our star will be Van Johnson, and the program will be broadcast direct from the Grand Ballroom of New York's Waldorf Astoria Hotel, where the great Easter Parade of Stars auto show will be in progress. That's Monday, April the 6th, for the auto race that stirred the world. And, of course, be sure to join us next week for another story of suspense.
0: Next week, an American legend as we recreate the cruel murder of Laura Foster by the bitter Tom Dooley. Our star, Mr. Joseph Cotton. That's next week on Suspense. Suspense is produced and directed by Elliot Lewis, with music composed by Lucian Morowick and conducted by Lud Gluskin. Portions of the program were transcribed. The Signal Man was adapted for Suspense by Irving Reese from the short story by Charles Dickens. In tonight's story, Joseph Kearns played the Signal Man.
1: Agnes Moorhead has been on the road in Don Juan in Hell and can currently be seen in Metro-Goldwyn-Mayer's picture, The Story of Three Loves.
0: And remember, next week, Mr. Joseph Cotton in Tom Dooley.
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0: And now, tonight's presentation of radio's outstanding theater of thrills, Suspense. Tonight, the story of a man who insisted upon finishing the murder he never committed. We call it Study of a Murderer. So now, starring Charlotte Lawrence and William Conrad, here is tonight's suspense play, Study of a Murderer.
1: It's funny to be married to a man 3 years, find out he's kept secrets from you. Not secrets like drinking or cards or women. Hank was never like that. I mean, he was like two different men, really two men. He kept it even a secret from himself. That's what I'm beginning to understand. Because the man I knew, loved, was a wonderful, sweet husband. The doctor says, he says the baby coming on its way, he won't inherit it because nobody can inherit Hank's kind of trouble, his sickness. And I'm not asking for sympathy, I'm just telling you, that's all. I never asked for help, neither did Hank. Oh, no, he did ask. In the only way he could. He tried to ask, to let me know. But it was too late.

0: It was last spring. It was that day he came home so upset. Hank? That you? Hi, darling.
1: Hi.
0: Good day at work?
1: Yeah, sure.
0: Have something real good for dinner. What are the headlines?
1: What do you mean?
0: I mean, what's the headline in the paper?
1: Murder.
0: What?
1: The headline. Didn't you ask me what the headlines were?
0: Oh, yes, honey, sure. What is it? Don't you feel well?
1: What should it be? What's it always? The paper's jammed up to here with murder and killing all the time. A man comes home from work and works hard enough, but a man comes home and he sees pictures and columns on a mother and a baby. Killed down near the lake. A mother and a baby murdered. It's sickening.
0: But Hank was always like that, one way or another. He gets upset like that when the pressure's too heavy. When it lets up, he's okay again. Except it didn't let up. Not this time, because a couple of weeks later it really hit.
1: Well, it's my last paycheck. The boom dropped.
0: Oh, no.
1: Yeah, me and about eight other guys.
0: Oh, Hank, I'm sorry.
1: You know, it makes a guy think he doesn't count for much.
0: That's not true, darling.
1: You begin to think on a job that maybe they can't get along without you, that you're pretty important, and the whole place would fold if you left. And then, poof, bye-bye, sonny boy.
0: Maybe they had a good reason.
1: Oh, yeah, sure. You say it, and they say it, and that's right, only something inside me says that it just got kicked, and I don't amount to much at all. Not much at all. Well, I'm plenty, see? I'm plenty.
0: Yes, darling, I know you are.
1: Yeah, but then I figure I'm kind of lucky, too. Kind of.
0: We both are.
1: Luckier than the poor guy whose wife got killed with a baby. Luckier than him.
0: Hank, you can't go on getting upset by that. You can't.
1: Not that one, another. There's been a second killing near Lincoln Park, just like the first one, and the papers are full of it.
0: Wouldn't you like your dinner? Hank, will you please stop reading about those murders? Hank, you're not listening.
1: What? Oh, sure I am.
0: Why don't we go to the beach? Wouldn't it be swell? Or the amusement park. Remember last year we went? That was fun. You winning the Cupid doll and all. It was fun, wasn't it, darling? It was. Can't you stop looking at that paper for a minute?
1: I just wanted to find when there's a news broadcast. There must be one on now.
0: No.
1: What?
0: We've had enough of those murders. You have to stop thinking about them all the time, every minute. That's all you think about. You've got to stop.
1: Don't tell me what to do. Not like that. Ever.
0: Oh, Hank, I'm sorry, darling. I said I'm sorry if I said...
2: An action which is virtually unprecedented.
3: The chief of police says it's almost impossible to tell where the maniac will strike next. There have been a few clues to indicate the man was probably in the area of Lincoln Park.
0: I didn't know what was happening to Hank. I guess a man gets kind of dizzy just from being alive sometimes. It's from being hit too many times by too many things. All kinds of things. Half of them I didn't understand and still don't all the way. But I should have understood. 3 months later, that summer night, 3 months later...
1: Look at him. Look at all these papers. All the same story of everybody running around getting no place.
0: Hank, must you bring all the papers home? Couldn't you read them at Walgreens?
1: No. No, I couldn't. Bums read the papers for free, and I'm no bum. I got a wife, and I'm no bum. What are you accusing me of, that I'm not a good husband?
0: No, Hank, no, but I'm not accusing you of anything. You mustn't think that.
1: You act like I did something wrong. Not like I'm just out of work, but like I was almost a murderer. Like I was that murderer they're all looking for. Oh, it's hot. It's too hot in here.
0: Would you like a cold glass of beer?
1: Yeah. Beer. Nice, tall glass of beer. Only not here. Not in this house. At Marty's on the corner. That's the place for a beer.
0: But it costs so much more.
1: Yeah, yeah, I know. I know, darling. But I just got to get out of here. I got to get with people.
0: Oh, yes, darling, of course. I have a few dollars. I've been saving it for celebration. Let's do it. It'll be fun. I only had $3.28. Funny to remember it exactly like that. $3.28 that I slipped into his pocket when he wasn't looking. And we had beer with the jukebox banging away and me shaking inside. Shaking. I just kept sipping my one beer and watching Hank. Maybe waiting for him to smile or to make a joke. Then I'd know everything was okay. But he never smiled. Didn't even talk. Just drank beer and glared. You know what at? Himself. In the mirror. Just glared at himself until he stood up.
1: Gonna go.
0: All right, darling. Let's go.
1: No. Me. By myself.
0: But, Hank, you're kind of tight, darling. Kind of.
1: Yeah.
0: Come on. Come on, let me take your arm.
1: Don't pull me.
0: Please. Please, Hank.
1: I said don't pull me. Now leave me alone. I'm getting out of here.
0: He almost ran out of the place. I knew if I followed him, I'd see something terrible, but I had to know. I had to know if what I guessed was true. And then I saw him rush up to a cop on Lake Street and scream something at him. I couldn't hear. I couldn't hear at all, and a crowd was there in no time.
4: I killed him, but I can't.
0: Please.
4: Stand anymore.
0: Oh, please, let me through. I'm his wife. I'm his wife. Oh,
4: please,
0: let me through. Oh, Hank. Hank, darling, Hank. Officer, please, he didn't do anything, officer.
4: I can't stand it anymore. I can't stand the killing and the murder anymore. I did it. I did it.
0: I waited in that police station for hours. I waited and wondered because no one told me anything, except one man. He gave me a cigarette and talked to me. And then hours, oh, hours and hours later, he called me into his office.
5: Sit down, Mrs. Lathrop.
0: Can't I see him? Can't I?
5: In a few minutes.
0: Oh, thank you. Thank you so much, Mr.
5: Doctor. Dr. Broughton, I told you hours ago in the outside office. Did you hear me there?
0: Oh, yes. Yes, I remember.
5: And the rest of what I told you?
0: Please let me see him. He didn't do any harm. He didn't kill anyone. He didn't kill anyone.
5: We know he didn't, Mrs. Lathrop.
0: What? You know? You're sure you know?
5: Please listen to me.
0: He didn't kill anybody.
5: But he could. He might.
0: How can you say that? Haven't I been through enough? Don't say that to me.
5: He confessed to two murders he didn't commit. He admitted to two murders he had no part of.
0: Then he didn't do wrong. Nothing wrong.
5: Will you permit your husband to take treatment?
0: You're saying he should be put away. You're saying he's crazy.
5: I'm saying he has an illness. I'm saying he's sick. And he can be cured now. Maybe not later, but now he can.
0: No. All he needs is love and kindness.
5: Only words. They have no meaning to him right now. They might have had once, but not now. He should be treated. I should bring him before a board and have him undergo therapy.
0: I'll fight you. I'll work day and night to get the money, but I'll fight you with lawyers to keep you from disgracing him like that.
5: You don't have to. As a doctor, I say he's dangerous, but no court would uphold me. He hasn't committed any overt act. To all appearances, he's normal.
0: He is. He is normal.
5: He isn't. But we can't make him accept help. You're the only one who can do that.
0: No.
5: He can be cured now.
0: No.
5: He confessed to murders he imagines he's committed.
0: He needs love, not psycho doctors like you.
5: He might easily commit murder if he doesn't get help.
0: Take me to my husband.
5: A month, 6 months, a year, I don't know when, but he'll kill, Mrs. Lathrop. He'll kill.

are listening to Study of a Murderer, tonight's presentation in radio's outstanding theater of thrills, Suspense. It's a good rule to clean up burnables. Don't let them accumulate where they might someday catch fire. Fire prevention is far less costly than fire repairs. Don't let anything you don't need pile up around the house as a latent threat of fire. And now we bring back to our Hollywood soundstage Charlotte Lawrence and William Conrad, starring in tonight's production of Study of a Murderer, a tale well calculated to keep you in...

0: I took him right home. Sleep. He needed sleep. More sleep than he could ever get. I sat by the bed all that time. All the time wiping his face with cold cloth and waiting.
1: I did.
0: Waiting and kissing him when he'd start that awful moaning.
1: I did.
0: Love was all he needed. That's what I was so sure about then. So awful sure while he slept like he'd been hit or something. For 16 hours, 16 straight hours, and I knew he'd be fine. Just fine. He couldn't kill. Not Hank. Oh, no, he'd be fine. I remembered from a magazine or something. I turned on the radio. I remember that music helps people who were upset, kind of. So I turned it on real soft.
1: Beth?
0: Yes, darling.
1: What time is it?
0: 8:30, about.
1: I've been sleeping long?
0: It's 8:30 in the night.
1: Oh. You know why I did it.
0: It's not important.
1: No, but it is.
0: No, darling. No, it is. It's past. It doesn't make any difference.
1: Showing off, that's what it was. Showing them up. The cops, I mean.
0: Whatever your reason was, it was yours. It's all right, honey.
1: You don't believe me. You don't believe I did it to show them up.
0: Whatever your reason.
1: Well, it was. It was the only
0: lie
1: reason.
0: Lie back, darling. Lie back and rest, Hank.
1: A disgrace. It's a real disgrace. I'm nothing. Like a kid, I even feel like I could cry.
0: Cry, darling. A man isn't weak if he cries. Just had too much happen to him. Like women have too much happen. Like anybody. Cry. You'll feel better, baby. You will.
1: I'm weak. No woman likes a man who's weak.
0: No woman likes a man who can't admit he's weak sometimes.
1: But you never saw me cry. I never cried before. I never cried when I was a kid, even. Never.
0: I love you, darling. You have to know that. I love you.
1: You wouldn't leave me, would you?
0: Never.
1: And you don't believe what that doctor said.
0: What doctor?
1: At the police, that doctor.
0: What did he tell you?
1: Nothing, but I got the idea. I smelled it. I figured out what he was driving at.
0: Well, he didn't say much to me.
1: Well, he's a liar. For publicity. All those guys are alike. Anything for publicity. Well, I can't blame him. I did it for publicity. Really, that's why I did. No, don't believe me. I don't know why I did it. I don't know why.
0: Because you had too many bad things happen in a row. Because you had too much beer, too much hit you, too much all at once.
1: I don't know why. I felt like it. Like somebody should be punished for all those terrible, terrible murders. Like somebody should. Somebody had to.
0: Listen, we'll move from Chicago. Maybe change our name.
1: But run away?
0: Not run away. Leave. Put it all in back of us.
1: Run away like I did something wrong?
0: I told you not run away. Don't twist what I'm saying. I only said
1: that I should run away from here with you and let them push us away. Well, nobody pushes me around.
0: No, Hank, I know that. Nobody does.
1: And nobody leads me places like I was a kid.
0: Wait, it was only a suggestion.
1: Did that doctor tell you to say that to me?
0: No, I told you. The doctor didn't tell me anything.
1: You're lying. You're keeping things from me. He must have told you something.
0: He didn't, not really. He just said for me to take good care of you, that's all.
1: What else did he say?
0: Why? I don't know.
1: Huh?
0: Nothing. Just...
1: What else?
2: Tell me.
0: I don't know.

0: Do you want to turn them over to me, Mrs. Lathrop?
1: No, not that.
0: Well, then, why did you come to see me?
1: For advice.
0: You've done what you could. Why don't you make him submit to care, Mrs. Lathrop? There's still time.
1: Only if he wants to.
0: He'll never agree. Not now. Not by himself.
1: He will. He has to.
0: Logic doesn't reach him very well.
1: This is something more than logic, more than doctors or anything else. He'll want to get cured when he knows he's going to be a father. Well, Doctor, don't you figure it that way too, Doctor?
0: Don't tell him.
1: Not tell him? Not tell him we're going to have a child, something we both wanted so much?
0: It might have the wrong effect right now.
1: Oh, no, it'll make him stronger, make him more sure of himself.
0: It makes some men stronger. It can make others weaker, less sure, less certain.
1: Is that all the advice you can give me, not to tell him, not to tell my husband he's going to be a father?
0: Tell me honestly, Mrs. Lathrop, do you feel he's getting better or worse?
1: That's not fair.
0: Will you talk to him about getting treatment?
1: I'm not promising anything.
0: Will you mention the baby?
1: I said no promises.
0: If he slaps you again, will you call me?
1: Goodbye.
0: It may be your life and his, and your child's, Mrs. Lathrop.

0: but the air smelled good. I waited until I almost wanted to scream. Then for no reason, he got up and went into the kitchen and washed his hands. Then he came back.
1: A way out. I gotta figure a way out.
0: Listen, honey. Listen, everything's going to work out fine.
1: No, I'll figure it out. It's a man's job to figure it out. I don't need any help. It's a man's job to figure it out.
0: Hank? Hank, I was wondering... wondering if maybe we don't need some other help.
1: What kind of help?
0: I mean, like...
1: What kind? What kind? What kind?
0: Oh, stop. Stop talking like that.
1: Like what? Like I'm addled, huh? Like that?
0: No.
1: Yes.
0: Heck, there are places that help when it gets too tough to figure
1: things. No help. I don't need any help.
0: Well, it wouldn't hurt.
1: It's dirty.
0: Oh, Hank, please try to understand, Hank.
1: Dirty science.
0: Well, it isn't. It isn't.
1: In a magazine. I was reading in a magazine, and it's a dirty, filthy science. It's not even a science.
0: Well, they lied. It is a science.
1: No? Well, what do you know? What do you know about anything? You can't even keep a house.
0: What's wrong with it, Hank? What would you like me to do? Just tell
1: me.
0: It's
1: dirty. Like everything else is dirty.
0: I'll clean it every day and I'll wash it.
1: Nothing will get it clean. Ever clean again.
0: Oh, Hank, don't talk like that. You scare me, Hank. Please don't talk like
1: that.
0: We're
1: both dirty. We were all born dirty. We'll never get clean.
0: Oh, listen to me. Listen. You have to come with me.
1: Why? Because you ask. Why for you?
0: For our baby, Hank. For the baby.
1: Baby. Baby!
0: Oh, Hank!
1: No! No, come on! Come on here! Listen, you! You lied to me! You lied to me! You cheated and lied to me! You lied to me!
0: Was the first thing I saw a silly china cubic doll on my dresser. I picked it up, and then... I hit him. Hit him. Hit him. Again.

Maybe he'll get over it. Maybe his sickness hadn't gone on too long. Maybe a thousand and million maybes and ifs and prayers. Dr. Broughton, he said it would be all right. He said the baby would be all right. It will be. It must.

Suspense, in which Charlotte Lawrence and William Conrad starred in Study of a Murderer by Arthur Ross. Next week, the story of fear in surgery. We call it The Operation. That's next week on...

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1: The ensuing half hour is not intended as propaganda to abolish the relationship between mothers and sons. The twin institutions of filial piety and motherhood have survived too long under the aegis of the Fourth Commandment to stand in any grave danger of dissolution by a single dramatic diatribe. No, the tale you are about to hear merely seeks to point out that there can be too much of a good thing. And as someone said, be moderate in all things. We cry forbearance to mothers and beseech sons to render fully unto them only those things which are theirs, reserving all else for the women who will become the mothers of their children. 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
0: And now, Don't Call Me Mother, starring Miss Agnes Moorehead. A tale well calculated to keep you in suspense.

0: We were so happy together. Larry's father passed on when he was a little boy, and from that day on, I devoted my life to him, and as he grew, he devoted his to me. Laurie and Larry, what a lovely couple. They make my friends with joke, but it was true. We were a lovely couple. I and my handsome, tall son was everything a mother could ask for. Considerate, polite, intelligent, and a good provider.
1: Mother?
0: Yes, dear?
1: Mother, I wonder if I could bring a friend home for dinner Saturday.
0: Why, of course, dear.
1: We're going to be out riding all day, and we'll be pretty hungry. Could you make your famous beef stew the way I like it?
0: The dumplings and the meat cut into teeny-weeny bite sizes the way you liked it when you were a teeny-weeny little boy.
1: Oh, well, you don't have to go that far. I can cut my own meat now.
0: Well, of course you can. I was just teasing.
1: Well, don't tease me on Saturday, will you please, Mother?
0: Is this a special friend?
1: Yes.
0: What's his name?
1: It isn't a him. It's a her.
0: A girl?
1: Yes, Mother.
0: Why, Larry, what's come over you? You've never been interested in girls.
1: Don't you think it's about time I am?
0: I can't imagine why.
1: Mother, the time comes when a man...
0: Well, you're still a boy, Larry.
1: I'm 25, Mother, and please remember that on Saturday.
0: Well, all right, if you'll remember something, too.
1: What?
0: Something you've forgotten just now.
1: Well, what, Mother?
0: When you bring this woman to dinner... Please remember to call me Laurie, not Mother. Do have another piece of persimmon pie, Roberta.
2: Oh, I really couldn't, Mrs. Ryder. It's delicious, but I couldn't eat another bite.
0: Larry, you will.
1: No, thank you, Mother. Laurie?
0: But you've hardly eaten a thing, dear.
1: I've had two pieces, Laurie.
2: Such a wonderful dinner. I don't think I could ever learn to cook a meal like that.
0: Oh, I don't know. It just takes practice.
2: Oh, I could never find the time. What with my job?
0: Well, no matter what, I've always managed to have a hot meal on the table for my Larry. Haven't I, dear?
1: Yes, Laurie. Some more coffee, Roberta?
2: Thank you, Larry.
0: You're older than Larry, aren't you, Roberta?
2: A little. I'm 28.
0: Larry always seems younger than his age. He's led a very sheltered life.
2: He doesn't seem too young to me.
0: Really?
2: Well, I mean, Larry is a man.
0: Is he? Well, I suppose to a mother, a son never really grows up. But then you wouldn't know about that.
2: I hope to, someday.
0: Well, I'm sure you will. When the right man comes along for you.
2: Mrs. Ryder... The right man has come along for me.
0: He has? Well, congratulations, my dear. I hope you'll be very happy.
2: We expect to be, don't we, darling?
1: Yes, dear.
0: Larry, is this true?
1: Why, yes, Mother. Roberta and I are going to be married.
0: Oh. Oh, no. You can't. You can't, Larry.
1: Mother, what is it? What's the matter? Roberta, hand me a glass of water. Here, Mother. Take some of this. Mother, what is it?
0: Oh, Larry, I didn't want you to know.
1: Know what, Mother?
0: Now you do.
1: I don't know what you're talking about.
0: My heart. My heart, Larry. I have a heart condition. Sudden shock. The doctor said I must be careful.
1: Oh, Mother,
2: I'm sorry, Mrs. Ryder. I shouldn't have sprung it on you so suddenly.
0: Well, the doctor warned me again.
1: You just lie down on the couch and rest for a few moments.
0: No, I'm all right. I'm all right now. Well, as you see, Roberta, I need Larry.
2: So do I, Mrs. Ryder. I love him.
0: No, so do I. And anyway, my dear, you're much too old for him.
2: So are you.
0: What do you mean by that remark?
2: Merely that it's time you let him go. It's time you let him grow up.
0: Larry, are you going to let this woman insult me and you?
1: We've talked it all over, Laurie. She's right.
0: I will give you my permission. I'll never give you my permission.
1: I'd like your permission and your blessing, Laurie, but I don't need it. I am of age, you know.
0: You mean to say you'd walk out on your poor sick mother, leave her alone to die? Yes. Literally to die of a broken heart.
1: Of course not, Mother. We'll take care of you.
2: Of course. If you're really sick, you can live with us.
0: Never. So long as I'm alive, Larry belongs with me.
2: Mrs. Ryder, I've got to say this. Larry and I are going to be married. Even if it's the death of you.
0: Then listen to me, Roberta, and you listen carefully. If you try to take Larry away from me, it'll be the death of you.

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0: 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And now, starring Miss Agnes Moorhead, Act Two of Don't Call Me Mother.
1: It was wrong. All wrong for Larry to get married. This girl, this woman was too old for him. She was not good enough for him. She was so who knows what. One who works in the same office, don't you see, Larry?
2: I've known her for more than a year.
1: You've kept her a very big secret.
2: I had to. I knew you wouldn't like the idea.
1: But you went right on seeing her behind my back.
2: Yes, until I was sure.
1: And you're sure?
2: I'm sure, Mother.
1: Don't call me Mother. What are you sure of, Larry?
2: That I'm in love with her.
1: Love? What's love?
2: It's something we've each got to find out about in his own way.
1: Well, isn't my love enough for you?
2: No.
1: Larry.
2: I'm sorry, Mother, Laurie, but the way I feel about Roberta is different from the way I feel about you. I'm sure that there's enough love in my heart for both of you.
1: Oh, Larry, my dear, sweet little boy, trying so hard to be grown up.
2: Please.
1: Don't you suppose Laurie knows what's best for you? Hasn't Laurie always been right?
2: Yes, of course you have, but this is a decision a man must make for himself.
1: Without any consideration for others?
2: I have considered you. I will always look after you.
1: I wasn't thinking of myself. I was thinking of Roberta.
2: Roberta?
1: Yes. Will you always look after Roberta?
2: Of course.
1: Will you always be able?
2: Well, of course, barring unforeseen accidents.
1: Your accident has already occurred.
2: What do you mean?
1: You were born.
2: What?
1: You never should have been born, Larry.
2: Why? Why do you say that?
1: Because your father was insane.
2: Mother.
1: Don't call me Mother.
2: Why didn't you tell me before?
1: Well, I hoped I never would have to. I've always told you he died when you were a baby. Well, he didn't die. He was taken away to an asylum. He lived a long, long time until quite recently. He's insane. Hopelessly insane.
2: Have I inherited...
1: No one can be sure. The doctors don't know. But do you want to take that chance? Do you want to put Roberta through what I've been through?
2: Don't you see,
1: my dear, if you really love her, you'll give her up.
2: Yes, I suppose so.
1: And you will. Won't you, dear?
2: I don't know, Mother. I don't know what to do now.
3: I've never heard a more cockeyed story in my life. You don't believe it, do you, Larry?
2: Of course I do.
3: Do you think if this were true, she could ever have kept quiet about it so long?
2: Why not?
3: Because she thrives on emotional blackmail. She'd have used this long ago to get her way. Just the way she used that phony heart attack the other night.
2: Phony?
3: Sure. She's as strong as an ox. Her heart's probably in better shape than mine. At least since... you started making it beat faster.
2: Oh, I'm sorry.
3: Don't be. I like it that way. Don't you see, darling? Your sainted mother is using every trick in the book to break us up.
2: But this thing about my father...
3: Well, what difference does it make?
2: You don't care if he was insane?
3: Of course not. He couldn't have been nuttier than I am.
2: What?
3: I must be crazy to be in love with you.
2: I guess so.
3: But I am.
2: Sometimes I wonder why you're so bright and strong, so capable, and I'm just me.
3: And I like you being just you.
2: I wish it didn't upset Mother so.
3: Listen to me, Larry, my boy. It's about time your mother learned the facts of life. And fact number one is that boys will be boys, and being boys, they are bound to like girls. And the girls they like are never, never, never the girls their mothers like, because their mothers don't like any girls messing around with their little boys.
2: Yes, I suppose you're right.
3: You know darn well I'm right. Now that that's taken care of, when are you going to make me an honest woman?
2: I don't know. Soon, I hope.
3: Soon? When?
2: Well, I want to talk to Mother once more.
3: Talk to her. You can't talk to her. Tell her. Tell her we're going to get married. And then tell her for me to drop dead.
1: But he didn't tell me anything. Until it was too late.
2: So, Mother...
3: Don't call me Mother.
2: Laurie, we just dropped by to tell you we were married this morning.
3: Oh. What do you expect me to do?
2: Well, I'd like to know that you don't hold any hard feelings against me.
1: You know my feelings in this matter. They haven't changed.
3: This may sound corny, Mrs. Ryder, but it would be nice to begin our married life with your blessing.
1: You get no blessing from me, you kidnapper.
3: Oh, come now, Mrs. Ryder.
1: You're a witch! Strumpet, you're a thief!
3: Well, let's go, Larry. We're not getting any place.
1: You can't take my son from me. He's mine. He'll always be mine. Nothing you can do will ever change that. Love him. Go on. Love him as much as you know how. Give him everything you have. It'll mean nothing to him because you aren't me. Go on, take him away. Take him to the ends of the earth and he'll come back to me. Because he was meant for me and I was meant for him. Laurie and Larry. And everybody's saying what a lovely couple they make. I warned her. You can't say I didn't warn her. She went into this thing with her eyes wide open, and she must face the consequences. So I went to work. My butcher was the first person I confided to because I knew he liked to share secrets with all his customers.
4: Well, Mrs. Ryder, I hear you've lost a son and gained a daughter.
1: That's right, Mr. Stern.
4: Kind of sudden, wasn't it?
1: Oh, no, I wouldn't say so.
4: Who is the lucky little lady? Someone from the neighborhood?
1: No, she worked in Larry's office. Brilliant girl. Maybe a little too brilliant.
4: Oh, how do you mean?
1: Well, you know, Mr. Stearns, these bright ones, sometimes they aren't too stable.
4: Oh, flighty, eh?
1: No, not flighty. Moody. She has dark moods. I don't know.
4: Well, now, that could be hard on Larry.
1: Oh, don't you worry about Larry. He can always count on me to cheer him up.
4: That's right, Mrs. Ryder. He's a lucky boy to have you for a mother.
1: And there were others. Old Mrs. Martin, who lived by her telephone. And my cleaning woman and the corner druggist. I let them all know that Larry's marriage was not as happy as it could be. And I tried, successfully, I believe, to plant this thought with Larry when he came to visit me. I insisted he come alone. I would not receive that woman in my home. You look a little peaked, dear. Are you getting enough to eat?
2: Of course, Laurie.
1: Your wife has learned to cook, then.
2: She does all right.
1: But not as well as I do.
2: She's learning.
1: Well, I hope so, before you waste away. Are you happy, darling? Truly happy?
2: Yes, I'm happy.
1: You don't seem to be. What is it, dear? What's worrying you?
2: Nothing.
1: Come on now, tell Laurie.
2: I promised not to.
1: We've always been honest with each other, dear, and that must never change. Now, what's troubling you?
2: All right, then. Roberta is going to have a baby.
1: Oh. Yours?
2: Why, yes.
1: But you aren't sure?
2: Oh, no, but...
1: You can't be sure, can you? Well, how could you be sure? Now you can be sure of only one thing. This is why she wanted to marry you so desperately. This is why she took you away from me. Don't you see? Can't you see that now?
2: Well, I
1: won't permit it. I won't let it happen. I won't have you the father of another man's child.
2: But you're only jumping to conclusions.
1: Oh, no, no. I'm certain I know her kind of woman. I told you, Larry. Over and over I told you this marriage was wrong. Perhaps now you realize once more that Laurie knows what is best for you.
2: But what can I do?
1: Do? There's only one thing to do now. Kill her. Of course, it took a lot of persuasion, but I know just how to persuade Larry. And in the end, he agreed with me. And it will be so simple and so safe. Everyone knows she's a creature of dark moods. Everyone knows that for days on end, she doesn't speak to you. That she goes for long automobile rides by herself at night.
2: How does everybody know this?
1: I've told them.
2: But it isn't true.
1: Well, they think it is.
2: You've been planning this for a long time, haven't you?
1: Since the day you got married.
2: You're a wicked woman.
1: You belong to me, and I belong to you. You know that, don't you, Larry?
2: Yes, God help me, I know it.
1: Now, you know what you're to do. At turnout on the coast route, a mile and a half below Gull Point, there's no guardrail. You let the car roll and jump just before it goes over. It's more than 100 feet to the surface.
2: Why do I have to do it? I don't hate her, you do. Why don't you take that gun you keep in your desk and just shoot it.
1: And have the gun traced in the fingerprints? Use your head, Larry. This way it'll look like an accident. A brake failure. An accident that occurred when poor Roberta was on one of her moody midnight rides.
2: Thought of everything, haven't you?
1: Yes, my dear, because I'm thinking of us. I'll follow you. I'll be waiting up the road to drive you home. When will you do it? Tonight?
2: Might as well. The sooner the better.
1: That's right. That's right, my dear. The sooner the better.
3: What are you stopping for, Larry?
2: This turnout. Let's look at the view a minute.
3: Oh. It is lovely, isn't it? Sliver of the moon across the water. Let's walk out to the edge. Come on, we can get away.
2: Wait, we're not supposed to.
3: Supposed to what?
2: Nothing.
3: Larry, are you happy with me?
2: Why, sure. Sure I am. What makes you ask?
3: You seem so strange all evening. You saw your mother today, didn't you?
2: Yes.
3: And I can always tell when you've seen her. You come back to me different.
2: I'm sorry.
3: Well, what terrible things has she told you about me this time?
2: Oh, nothing.
3: Don't tell me. I don't want to hear. I don't care. So long as I have you. Isn't it lovely out here? Be careful. Don't you get too close to the edge.
2: Oh, it's perfectly safe. Listen. You can hear the surf.
3: Yeah. And see it way down there foaming in the moonlight? So beautiful. Tell me, Larry. Tell me.
2: Tell you what?
3: Tell me you love me.
2: Why me? Why do you want me to love you? There must have been other men, older, stronger men who loved you. I'm just... You've said it 100 times. Just a mama's boy...
3: Well, maybe that's why I love you. Maybe that's what I need. A man I can care for and look after, protect. There are women like that, you know.
2: Like my mother?
3: No, not like her. Women like me. I'm no shrinking violet. I'm capable and I'm smart. I'm the equal of any man, so I scare men. But I don't scare you. Do I, darling?
2: No, Roberta. You've never scared me.
3: And I never will. I'll take care of you and our baby.
2: Our baby? Is it ours, Roberta?
3: Larry. What a dreadful thing to say.
2: Is it?
3: Who gave you the idea that it wasn't?
2: Well...
3: What a filthy, vile woman your mother is.
5: She will stop at nothing.
6: That's right, Roberta. Mrs.
2: Mother, you're supposed to be waiting in the car.
6: You're supposed to be doing what I told you. Get your hands off me. I warned you.
5: Let go of me.
6: You.
5: Help me.
6: Larry,
5: I'm sleeping.
6: Push her.
5: Larry, not you.
2: Go on. Roberta.
6: Go on, take your baby with you and leave me mine.
2: God, Mother, what have we done?
6: Don't call me Mother.
1: It only took a moment to release the handbrake on the car, send it rolling over the cliff, and Roberta's accidental death was complete. It was all over, over and done with, and Larry and I were back together again. We slept late the next morning, and we were dallying over our brunch in the sun-filled breakfast room, still in our robes and slippers when the doorbell rang. Yes?
4: Mrs. Ryan here?
1: Yes.
4: I want to talk to you, ma'am.
1: Well, I'm afraid I'm not dressed.
4: It's all right. We don't mind.
1: Well, just a minute. You can't come in here like this. Who are you?
4: Police.
1: Police?
4: Lieutenant Ross, homicide. This is Sergeant Abbott.
7: Morning, ma'am.
1: What is it? What's happened? What do you want?
4: Just want to ask a few questions.
7: You have any idea where your son is, Mrs. Ryder?
1: Yes, he's in the other room.
4: Well, he'd better hear this, too. Will you call him?
1: Larry?
8: Yes?
1: The men are here. They want to talk to you. The police.
8: Police? What do they want with me?
4: Mr. Ryder, when did you see your wife last?
8: Last night at dinner. Why?
4: She's dead, Mr. Ryder.
8: Dead?
1: Oh, Larry, how horrible.
7: Her body was found on the rocks near Gold Point this morning. Car went over, too.
1: Larry, I told you, you shouldn't let her go out alone on those long rides at night.
7: She was in the habit of driving alone at night?
1: Oh, yes, whenever she got into one of her moods.
4: You weren't home last night, Mr. Ryder?
8: No, I slept over here.
4: Did you have an argument with your wife last night?
8: No.
4: Was she in one of her moods last night?
8: You might say so.
7: Where were you last night, Mrs. Ryder?
1: Well, I was right here with Larry. We watched TV until quite late.
4: You sure of that?
1: Well, I can prove it. Larry was with me. Just what are you driving at?
4: This. You recognize it, Mr. Ryder?
8: It's a wristwatch. I gave it to her for a wedding present.
4: Do you know there was a message engraved on the back of this watch?
8: No.
4: The letters are so tiny, it looks like a design until you put it under a magnifying glass.
1: Message? What does it say?
4: It says, I have only one enemy in the world. If anything should happen to me, my mother-in-law will be the cause.
1: Oh, that vicious witch. Why can't she let us alone? Why does she have to come back from the dead to haunt us?
8: No, Mother.
6: Don't you call me Mother.
8: All right, I won't call you Mother. A word is too good for you. You're the vicious witch. You're the one who's evil. Why couldn't you have left us alone?
6: Oh,
8: why couldn't you have left Roberta and me live our own lives?
6: Oh, my heart. I'm going to faint.
8: Go ahead. Faint. Drop dead.
6: I'm smelling salt. It's in the desk here.
8: Gentlemen, the inscription on my wife's watch is correct. My mother murdered her.
6: All right, up with your hands, all of you.
4: Drop that gun, Mrs. Ryder.
6: Oh, no, and don't either of you.
4: Put it away, madam. Somebody's liable to get hurt.
6: Indeed, yes, someone's liable to get killed. But I won't put it away till I hear my son out. Well, Larry, did you have something else to say?
8: Not much. Only that you killed her, and I hope you hang for it.
6: This is your last word to your mother?
8: You haven't been a mother to me ever. Parasite, a leech, a selfish, aging hag, but no mother.
6: That's all you have to say?
8: That's all.
6: And this is my reply, dear Larry.
4: Hey, grab her.
6: Let me go.
4: I got the gun.
6: Let me go.
4: I got her.
6: Let me have it. Let me use it on myself. I must join Larry. We've always been together, Larry and I. You mustn't separate us now. You don't realize how it is with us. Lori and Larry, such a lovely couple, people always say.
0: Suspense, in which Miss Agnes Moorhead starred in Don't Call Me Mother, written, produced, and directed by William N. Robeson. In a moment, the names of our supporting players and a word about next week's story of suspense.
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For 22 years, I was without trouble. I got along with people. They liked me. They called me Smiley. Because that's the way it was with me. My eyes, I mean. Laughing the way I always was inside. And then I had this thing with the woman. And the laugh went out of my eyes and out of my insides. That's when I learned that thing or two, especially about women. That's when I learned that some women don't even have the right to live.

It was on my day off and sort of late at night. And I was just walking along the street, not going anywhere in particular or even thinking anything much. Just sort of whistling to myself and walking along the street.

0: What do you want?
1: Well, me? Why, nothing. Nothing at all.
0: You've been following me.
1: Oh, no, I haven't been following you.
0: What are you looking at me that way for? What are you looking at me and smiling that way for?
1: I just smile at everybody, lady.
0: Go away. Don't come near me.
1: Shut up.
2: Oh. Hey.
1: Shut up. That was when the cop grabbed me and they threw me into jail just because she lied about me. She said I was bothering her. She said I hit her. She said I was staring at her. She said I was following her, probably going to rob her. And they all believed it, too. They didn't say so, but they were all thinking about those women that got killed lately. I know. So they believed the woman. And about my hands. They didn't believe that either. They thought it was funny about my hands. About hands nobody understands. Nobody.
3: The defendant will rise. Gerald Smythe, do you have anything to say before this court pronounces sentence?
1: Well, I'm a decent man, Judge. I got a job. I'm a decent working man. I didn't follow her. I didn't hit her. I didn't do anything she says.
3: The jury has disagreed with you, Mr. Smythe. You say you have a job?
1: Yes, sir.
3: What kind of a job?
1: I'm a dishwasher.
3: Dishwasher, huh? Let me see your hands.
1: Oh, sure. Oh, they're nice. I keep them that way.
3: Order, please, order. Yes, I see.
1: They're long and smooth and white. I keep them this way.
3: Mr. Smythe, you will find that lying does not help you in this court. Your hands may be indeed are everything you say, but they are certainly not the hands of a working man, least of all a dishwasher. I sentence you to 2 years and 6 months in the county prison.
1: I didn't blame the judge. I was there in the first place because of the woman. Only because of her, and I worked out my time with my hands. My hands are still long, but they're not smooth. They're not white. They're not pretty anymore. It was November when I got out. Cold. Cold outside, and I was cold inside. I had no place to go except back to the Busy Bee Cafe in Curly. All the way back to town, I thought of Curly. His hands weren't like mine. They were short and stubby, but golly, they were good. The way he used them, I mean. Whatever he was doing, slapping pie dough or handling a side of beef or choking the life out of a chicken, he was purely good. I walked into the kitchen. And there he was working. He didn't see me because I was behind him, but after a while he must have felt me because he jumped like he was shot.
4: What do you want?
1: I want my job back.
4: What's your job? Smiley. Smiley, good Lord, man, I didn't...
1: Yeah,
4: know.
1: Curly, it's me. How about that job?
4: Hey, you remember you ran out on me once.
1: Yeah, I drew a blank.
4: Yeah, you sure drew a big one. Hey, you look different somehow. Wait a minute. Your face, your eyes, they changed, Smiley. Well, what did you do, quit laughing?
1: You might say that. You purely might. I changed. My hands, too, see? They're better, huh?
4: Yeah, they're not the same either.
1: Hey, remember how you used to ride me about that hot water? And how I even bought rubber gloves once? Well, look. Look, Curly.
4: Hey, what?
1: Hot water. Now, that's hot. Now, watch.
4: Hey, you fool, that's pure steam. Now, what are you trying to do, kill yourself?
1: I'm just proving I'll keep the water hot. I don't need to worry about my hands now.
4: Yeah, well, look, kid, look, you better have something to eat, huh? We'll talk about hot water later.
5: Hey, Curly, where are they?
6: Well, laughing boy is that. Where you been, honey? Off on the bum? What's the matter with your happy friend, Curly? One of us hateful women take him over the high road? Why don't you say something, one of you?
4: Smiley don't feel good, Cookie. Now, you better get back in front. We might get a customer.
6: You don't want me around. That's all right with me.
4: Smiley, what's with you? You haven't changed that much, have you? You and Cookie used to be...
1: She reminds me of a dame.
4: Well, why not? She is a dame.
1: I've been in jail, Curly.
4: Oh?
1: A dame sent me there.
4: Yeah?
1: I don't like dames, Curly. I don't like dames. I tried to tell him about it, but I knew I couldn't make him understand. Still, I couldn't get it out of my mind. It was still there. While I was talking to him, while he was taking me up to his rooms to show me where I could stay, all the time it was there for good now. I knew that.
4: Well, here we are, fella. Home. And there's the extra bed I was telling you about. Yeah, be it ever so humble, this is it. Ah, look, kid, look, you've had a rough ride. Sure. Well, you stay here with me as long as you want. Get some rest, then we start fresh, huh? Hey, maybe you want to be a fry cook now.
1: Well, thanks. Hey, maybe if you could teach me to use your hands, I mean, the way you do, I mean, maybe I can learn to use them right.
4: Yeah, you betcha. Look, you forget what's happening, we get to work. Check? It's all over.
1: Maybe it is, and maybe it isn't. Look here. Out there on the street.
4: Well, look, kid, this housing pitch is rough. If you're looking for scenery, you ain't gonna get it here.
1: What do you see out there?
4: A view that's worth just about one-tenth what I paid for it. It stinks.
1: I don't mean that. You see that dame?
4: Yeah.
1: You know something about her, Curly? She could get dead.
4: Huh?
1: There's maybe 1,000 windows around here and a bullet from any one of them would get her dead. And it'd be pretty hard to find out who did it.
4: Yeah, now, look, kid, you don't like women and I don't blame you, but you can't go around putting slugs in people. Even dames. That'd pay off like keeping your water too cool did. Only you'd get more than any 2.5 years.
1: Yeah. But all I'd have to do is raise the window, aim, and a dead dame.
4: Hey, get away from that window. I don't know about you. I just don't know. What's the matter with you smiling?
1: I told you. I just don't like dames. Curly's face was as white as a clean apron. He was mad a little and scared, but I still couldn't explain to him what it took me 2.5 years to figure. That a man works hard. And when he works, he's got some pay coming. All the time I was in jail, I knew I wasn't about to get a nickel for all the work of digging and shoveling and laying concrete. And the one thing I was proud of was ruin. My hands. And I figured to collect some pay for that work if it was the last thing I ever did. And I figured it out good. Just what the pay ought to be. One woman. One dead dame. I couldn't explain it to Gurley. I guess I didn't have to. He thought I was nuts. Anyway, he drove me like a slave, but I didn't mind. I was learning.
4: Well, let's see now. 2 apples, 1 peach. Better make it 2. 2 coconut. 1 shot. Well, what we got, that ought to hold them. Hand me those peaches, Smiley.
1: Oh, sure, Curly. Here you are.
4: Yeah, thanks.
1: Boy, oh, boy. Gee, Curly, the way you handle things.
4: What do you mean?
1: Well, the way you pour fruit from that can, and the way you're putting the rim on that pie crust, and the way you knead the dough, and... Oh, you know how to use your hands.
4: Smiley, listen. Your hands are the most important things you got in the kitchen. You got to learn to squeeze hard. You got to know just when to use the most delicate touch. Hands are important.
1: Oh, I wish I could use mine the way you use yours, Curly. You're good.
4: Yeah, well, it takes a long time, Smiley, but you'll learn. Your hands got strong when you were up here. Yeah, what I mean is you'll learn how to use them, kid.
1: Yeah. I get along all right, only...
4: Only what?
1: Cookie.
4: Oh, you letting that dame get you down? Ah, oh, forget it.
1: I wish she was gone, Curly. I'm afraid.
6: Good morning, gentlemen. The world can now be fed. Lovely Cookie has her eyes.
4: Yeah, fine. Well, you better get that front end lined up, chicken. It's time to open.
6: Sure. Oh, Smiley, honey. Smiley, say hello to the pretty lady.
1: Beat it.
4: Smiley. Okay, Cookie, take off.
6: Oh, Curly, Smiley didn't say good morning. My day will be ruined.
1: Nuts.
6: Brother, ain't that a whip?
4: Hey, Cookie, why don't you leave the kid alone? He's had a tough time. He He doesn't feel good.
6: Well, why doesn't he smile anymore? That's all. Just let him smile.
4: Well, the last time he smiled at a dame, he picked up a fistful of stretch at the county farm. Now, you remind him of her. He quit smiling.
6: Oh, was that so? Well, I'm used to being treated like a human, see? And just because a guy's nuts...
4: All right, Cookie, get the word.
6: Okay, but you just remember, one of these days we're going to have a showdown, and it'll be either him or me.
4: Take it easy.
6: You just remember, someday it'll be him or me.
1: I heard what Cookie said. I stood right outside the door and heard her. Someday it'll be him or me. There was a weight like a two-story building in my stomach, and my hands were going open and shut, open and shut. And I knew she was right. Me or her.
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1: It added up. I was going to get my pay. But now it wasn't just some dame, sometime. It was a particular dame. Cookie. And soon. When I went inside, my hands were still going like that, open and shut, open and shut. And all day, I just watched Curly and the way he used his hands. His technique, as he called it. The way he squeezed when he had to. It was so important, the technique, I mean. You had to squeeze just right. Just right.
4: Hey, Smiley. What are you doing, kid?
1: Oh, I'm just squeezing mashed potatoes out of this bag.
4: Huh?
1: Making designs like you do on cakes.
4: Oh, well, that's great, great. Well, what kind of design do you call that?
1: Oh, it's just a hand, I guess.
4: Hand? Oh, brother, that hand couldn't do much. Look how fat you got it up at the thumb.
1: Oh, that, I guess I squeezed too hard.
4: Smiley, you'll be all right, kid. You stay with it.
6: Well, laughing boy's growing up. Is little Smiley going to be a pastry cook?
4: Lay off the kid, Cookie. Lay off, I told you.
6: I know, Curly, I know, and I told you. Let the boy take care of himself.
1: Yeah, Curly, take it easy. It's all right now.
4: Well, how do you like that?
1: It's all right.
6: Gee. Are we going to be friends now, Smiley?
1: We can try. How do you like this design, Cookie?
6: That? Oh, well, it's okay. What is it?
1: It's a hand.
6: A hand?
4: Yeah, a hand, he calls it.
1: Oh, sure. See, these are the fingers here.
6: They're awful long for fingers.
1: Oh, I don't know. See? Look at my hand. My fingers are long.
6: Yeah, they are.
1: It's just that you don't notice. People don't notice dishwashers' hands. That's why I'm going to be a fry cook. and a pastry cook. Then they won't be cracked and dirty like they are now. They'll stay soft and strong, too, soon as I get to be a cook.
6: Sure. Sure they will, Smiley.
4: Well, now that you two are very lovey-dovey, how about breaking it up, huh? I want to get home.
6: You mean you really go home when you're through here?
4: Of course I go home. Where do you go?
6: Oh, lots of places. Tonight I got a date with Johnny Mack, the singing sensation out at the Natural Pass. I gotta go out there and meet him.
4: The Natural Pass?
6: Yeah. That's a joint at 7-Eleven Green Grove. 7-Eleven Natural Pass.
4: Yeah.
6: Get it?
4: Yeah, get it.
1: What kind of guy is he? You gotta go to him.
6: Oh, he's working. He can't come in here.
4: He must have appeal.
6: You ain't kidding, brother.
4: How do you get out to this joint? You hitchhike?
6: You kidding? I take a bus to the end of the line, call a cab from the drugstore, and go on out.
4: Oh.
6: Class.
4: Hey, how about that, Smiley? Class yet?
1: I guess a crooner would rate it.
4: Yeah, yeah. Well, you better get that front end cleaned up, Cookie, if you're going to meet this Johnny Songbird.
6: I guess I better. Boy, on the day I quit slinging hair.
1: Have a good time, Cookie. Have a good time. It would all depend on why you quit slinging hash. Being glad about it, I mean. When an idea puts a saddle on your brain and starts riding it, it's purely funny how many other ideas it picks up. Like Cookie going to the Natural Pass. It just fit in with everything. I quick finished my work and told Curly I had something to do and took off like a kid on the last day of school. You know, sort of slow until I got outside. And then I wanted to whoop and jump up and down like I had springs instead of muscles. I couldn't do all that, but I could walk fast, and I did. I went up to the room and got my money and changed clothes. Then I went down and rented a car and drove out to the end of the bus line. I stopped and waited. I guess I waited an hour and a half watching all the buses, hoping that dame wouldn't cross me up. She didn't.

0: Cookie!
1: Who is it?
0: It's me, Smiley.
1: Oh! What are you doing out here?
0: Oh, I just wanted to get out of town for a while, so I rented a car. When I got out here, I remembered what you said about coming out. I thought I'd just wait for you.
1: Oh, Smiley, honey, you got more stalls than Santa Anita. I'll bet you planned it, didn't you? You could be a sweet guy, you know that.
0: Come on, I'll take you to the club. How far is it?
1: About a mile and a half.
0: Let's go.
1: I guess you could be a sweet guy. I guess I added you up wrong.
0: It's possible.
1: You're a funny guy, Smiley.
0: You think so?
1: Yeah. I don't quite get you.
0: You're making cracks again.
1: No, I'm serious. Really, I am. You don't smile like you used to, and usually you seem so... Well, anyway, I didn't expect this from you.
0: I lost the smile, I guess. Maybe for good.
1: No way, you're always talking about your hands.
0: What about my hands?
1: Well, you make like they're the most important things in the world.
0: And they're not, is that it?
1: Well, it's according to how you look at it.

0: They're good hands, and since I came back, I've learned how to use them right.
1: Yeah, Smiley, yeah, but there are more important things than hands.
0: Yeah?
1: Yeah. Women, for instance.
0: Women.
1: Yeah.
0: That's a laugh. Cookie, do you know why my hands are rough and red now? Do you know why I don't smile? Women.
1: Ah, Smiley, I've been around. I know how you feel. Golly, if women aren't important, where are they?
0: Cookie, there's only one way to find out if hands are more important, or if a woman is.
1: Huh?
0: You have to make the test, Cookie. What's more important?
1: You said no passes, Smiley.
0: I'm not passing, Cookie. I'm not passing. I mean
1: now,
0: this.
1: Wait a minute, take it easy. Smiley! Oh, Smiley!
0: Women.
1: Oh.
0: Women. More important. Oh. I'll show you what's important. Women! Payday. For 2 years in jail, one dead dame. The whole world changed. For a minute, my hands were going open and shut like this. My technique was perfect. Absolutely perfect. They weren't satisfied, my hands, but they'd have to get used to it. All I wanted inside like was payday, and this was the day. I looked around to be sure no cars were coming. I took her out of the car and dragged her into the bushes where she wouldn't be found for a while. I left her there. I felt good. Purely good. Like I'd worked very hard for something and finally got paid. All debts were paid. Everybody, including Smiley, was even with the world. It was wonderful. Just plain wonderful. The only thing was, I couldn't tell Curly, because even though he'd understood the technique part of it, the rest of it was something he wouldn't get. But could he have seen me use my hands, he'd have been proud. I know it. I took the car back to the U Drive, paid the man, collected my deposit, and went home. It was still early, and Curly was up.
2: Where'd you go, kid?
0: Oh, just around. I got some fresh air. I didn't think you'd be up.
2: Oh, sure. It ain't late. Oh, maybe I'd better get to bed, though. Big day tomorrow.
0: Okay, I'll be with you in a minute.
2: Hey, you know, Smiley, I've been thinking. I've been thinking that you should maybe move over to the stove, huh?
0: Well, swell. I won't have to work in hot water anymore.
2: Is that? Oh, no. I'll get another pearl diver. You can come over with me. Hey, look at you.
0: What's the matter with me?
2: Well, nothing. I just noticed you're making with the eyes again, the way you used to. What happened, fella?
0: I don't know. I didn't think about it. Why?
2: Well, this is wonderful, yeah? I'll bet Cookie will be surprised to see you.
0: Cookie?
2: Yeah, sure. One of her beefs is you don't smile. Dames don't like you to be grouchy. Wait till she sees you like this.
0: Yeah.
2: Who could that be this time of night?
0: How do I know?
3: Hey, Mr. Smith, the... Oh, you're him. Hello, Mr. Smith.
0: Smythe, not Smith.
3: I'm from the U Drive. When you brought the car back tonight, you let this pocketbook in it. Had 15 fish in it. Thought the lady might want it.
0: Oh, yeah. Thank you very much.
3: Forget it. Come see us again.
2: Hey, what's this? A U Drive yet? A dame's purse. Hey, you were on the town, weren't you?
0: Yeah, I guess so. I'll give it back tomorrow.
2: Yeah. Who is she? Do I know it?
0: Just a dame.
2: Well, at least she could make you smile again.
4: Come on, I'll turn out the light. Let's get some sleep. Yes, sir, Smiley. You're doing all right. You stick to your work and we'll make a real team. Remember the technique. Technique. Hey, Smiley, will you answer me something now?
0: Well, sure, Curly. What is it?
4: What happened to that crazy idea you had when you got out of the pokey? Remember you was telling me how you could put the blast on a dame and you... Hey, Smiley, look at me. Smiley, you didn't... Oh, that's crazy.
0: What, Curly?
4: I always said you had to be whacked up to get in the restaurant business. I'm just proving it. Boy, I thought for a minute you'd... I'm nuts.
5: Oh, boy, this bed feels good.
4: I really need to sleep. Imagine me thinking you'd be crazy enough to bump off a dame. Well, good night, Smiley.
0: Good night, Curly. Good night.
5: Good night.
0: Sweet dreams.
4: Hey, what are you...

0: Start smiling. Take your hands off my face. What are you... Stop it. Hey, Smiley, what are you... What are you doing, Smiley?
1: I'm sorry. Oh, I didn't mean to do that. I hadn't planned on it at all. I didn't want to hurt Curly. He was my friend. We were going to go places together, him and me. I was learning his techniques. And then I got scared and did that. All on account of a woman. Every bit of it. It was a woman who started it. If it hadn't been for her, I wouldn't have had to show my hands to that judge. And he wouldn't have looked at him, and maybe he wouldn't have sent me up. My hands. Look at them. They're back in condition. I've had over 6 months to sit here and do nothing. Just watch Pop out there pace up and down. He's been keeping track of the days for me. He told me this morning, 2 more days, son. 2 more days. Just 2 more days. I wish it was longer. My hands are so pretty again. And now they're strong. And they got a lot of technique. If I was out there, no telling what I could do with hands like these.

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18: 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Tonight, the story of a man who tries to escape his past and is faced with no future. We call it Nobody Ever Quits. So now, starring Tom McKee, here is tonight's suspense play, Nobody Ever Quits.

0: Well, you better check the oil and water, too. Hey, you got any hot coffee inside?
1: Yeah, hot and black.
0: Oh, that's for me. Must be close to zero.
1: Not that bad. Down around 20. Drop tonight, though. Radio says we might get a blizzard.
0: And they call this sunny California.
1: Well, we're more than 5,000 feet here. 6,500 at the top of the pass up the road a piece.
0: Yeah, I know. I just came over it.
1: Heading north?
0: Yeah, Vegas. How far is it from here?
1: Well, let's see. 260 from Victorville. Victorville's 32 from here. What's the matter? You lost?
0: What makes you think so?
1: Well, Cajon Pass is the direct route. Not many cars come over the mountains in the winter.
0: Say, ain't I seen you someplace before?
1: No, not unless you've been through here before.
0: Oh, never. I mean back east someplace. You come from back east?
1: Never been. Come from up north. Wairika.
0: Yeah, that's funny. You take that mustache off and you'd be a ringer for a kid I once knew back in Jersey City. Joey Perino. Funny.
1: Yeah. Lookalikes. You run into him sometime.
0: Yeah. You sure you were never back east?
1: Yeah, sure.
0: That's funny. Without that mustache, I'd swear.
1: You'd be mistaken.
0: Yeah, I guess so. Well, where do I find the coffee?
1: Right inside, sir. Sally will take care of you.
0: Oh, you better check the battery and the tires, too, huh?
1: Sure thing.
0: Oh, I'll have a cup of black coffee,
2: yes,
0: please.
2: Yes, sir.
3: In the mountain regions, tonight's storm is expected to bring at least 6 inches of snow down to about the 3,000-foot level. Now let's get back to the music.
2: Here you are.
0: Oh, thanks. This coffee feels good. It sounds like you might be snowed in.
2: Won't be the first time.
0: That might be dangerous, considering...
2: Oh, no. I'm not expecting until April. We never get any snow that late.
0: Not even when the weather's unusual, like they say out here?
2: Well, it's never that unusual. You better get Walt to put your chains on.
0: Oh, I haven't got any.
2: Well, then watch your step going down the hill, particularly Musho Curve. It's bad in the snow like this.
0: Oh, thanks. I'll remember that. Is he your husband?
2: Who?
0: The fella gassing me up, this Walt.
2: Yeah?
0: You two all alone up here?
2: Oh, there's my dad. He'd better get a move on or he won't get up that mountain tonight.
0: Oh, where is he?
2: Went down to Victorville this afternoon for supplies. Seems to me you're asking a lot of questions.
0: Yeah, maybe I am. I'm sorry. Just the traveling alone like I am, you get lonely. It's nice to talk to someone.
2: Sure, I know it is.
0: You born around here?
2: No, up north.
0: Wairika?
2: Yeah. How'd you guess?
0: Well, your husband said that's where he comes from.
2: He did?
0: Yeah, doesn't he?
2: He said he did, didn't he?
0: Yeah. Say, you ever hear of a guy named Joey Perino?
2: No. Why should I?
0: Your husband looks like him.
2: What if he does?
0: Nothing. You ever been east?
2: Nope, never outside the state. You ask more questions than a cop.
0: Don't worry, I ain't no cop.
1: Well, it's all set to roll.
0: Oh, I need any oil?
1: No, full up.
0: How much do I owe you?
1: Let's see, 12 gallons, that'll be $3.95.
0: Was that plus the coffee?
1: Compliments to the management, the policy of the establishment. Free coffee during blizzards. All right, Sally?
2: Yeah, sure.
0: Here you are.
1: I get your change.
0: Hey, don't bother. $3.95 for the gas and 10 cents for the coffee. I got a policy, too. I don't take handouts.
2: Oh, but Walt was only
0: trying... I don't want to be owing anybody anything, sister. Particularly rats. Be seeing you, Joey.
2: Joey? What do you mean, Walt, calling you Joey?
1: That's nuts.
2: He asked an awful lot of questions.
1: What kind of questions?
2: About me, about you. Said you told him you came from Wairika. Why'd you tell him that?
1: Look, honey, the guy's nuts. I never told him I came from Wairika.
2: You never told me where you came from either, Walt. just said you came from back east.
4: Well, what difference does it make?
2: It didn't then when we first met. It doesn't now if you tell me it doesn't.
4: All right. I tell you it doesn't.
2: Okay. Forgive me for being foolish. That man had me scared. The way he asked questions, the way he looked at you. He called you Rat. He called you Joey.
4: Oh, he's nuts, honey. Come on. You better get to bed. It's going to be a long, cold night.
2: All right. You coming?
4: Yeah, in a little while. Won't be much more business in this store.
2: You know something, Walt?
4: You know what?
2: I love you. I love you very much.
4: Is that a fact?

0: Hello.
1: Mr. Pirelli?
0: Yeah?
1: I have a long-distance call for you from Victorville, California.
0: Who's calling?
1: Just a moment, please. Who's calling, Mr. Pirelli?
2: Mr. Battaglia.
0: Okay, operator, put him on.
2: Go ahead, sir.
3: Hello, Pete?
0: Yeah, Bat, what are you doing in Victorville? You're supposed to be here by dinner time.
3: Yeah, I know, but I sort of got lost in the mountains.
0: Yeah, figures. I know you get lost in Jersey City.
3: Yeah. But wait till you hear what I found.
0: A gold mine, I suppose.
3: No. Joey Perino.
0: You're kidding. Where?
3: In a gas station back in the hills.
0: You sure it's Joey?
3: Well, sure I'm sure. He's got a mustache and he's got a wife and he calls himself Walt something or other, but it's Joey, all right.
0: Did he recognize you?
3: Well, sure he did, but he didn't let on. I thought I'd better tell you...
0: Hey, wait a minute. If he recognizes you, he'll take it on a lamb.
3: Oh, not a chance, Pete. He's up there all alone with his wife. She's in a family way and it's blowing up a blizzard. He wouldn't risk getting her out in this kind of weather.
0: Hey, where are you?
3: In a joint called, White Spot.
0: All right, now you sit tight. I'll be there in a couple hours.
3: Well, how are you going to do that?
0: I'm going to charter a plane.
3: But, boss, I'll be glad to handle them for you.
0: Hey, I'm sure you would, Bat, but this one I want to take care of myself, in my own way, if you get what I mean.
3: I get what you mean. I'll wait for you here, huh?
0: What's the name of this place where he's at?
3: Walt Summit Service. Why?
0: Thought I might give him a ring before I leave.
3: Tip him off?
0: No, I'm going to offer him another chance.
3: Are you kidding?
0: What do you think?

0: Walt Summit Service. Good evening.
1: Hi, Joey.
0: You must have the wrong number. This is Walt Summit Service.
1: No, Joey. I got the right number. This is Big Pete. Remember me? Pat just told me he was by your joint a little while ago.
0: There's some mistake. I don't know what you're talking about. This is Walt Summit Service.
1: Okay, Joey. If you want it that way, it's Walt Summit Service and you're Walt. But back in Jersey City, you're still Joey Perino to all the boys. And Joey, the boys miss you. All of them. But me in particular. I miss you so much, Joey, I feel I just gotta talk to you.
0: I'm sorry. You have the wrong number.
2: Walt?
0: Yeah, honey?
2: Who was there?
0: Hey, you're supposed to be asleep.
2: I was just dozing off and the phone woke me up. Who was it, Walt?
0: Somebody had a wrong number.
2: Well, it took you long enough to tell him.
0: Guy was drunk or something.
2: Oh?
0: Look, you go back to sleep, honey.
2: Aren't you coming?
0: Nah, I don't feel very sleepy. I'll sit up a while and wait for your dad.
2: Oh, I don't think he'll try to come up the mountain tonight in the storm and all.
0: I'll sit up a while anyway. Keep the coffee hot in case he does.
2: All right, honey. But don't make it too late. I get lonely in here without you.
0: I know, darling. Look, you go to sleep now.

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Put spring cleaning on the list early this year. If you do, you're bound to put a crimp in those home fire statistics. Clean out all accumulated rubbish. When it's gone, it can't burn. Another thing, if you have frayed electrical wiring anywhere, have it replaced. Be fire-sighted about your home, and it'll always be there when you want it. Prevent home fires. It's cheaper and safer than putting them out. And now we bring back to our Hollywood soundstage Tom McKee, starring in tonight's production of Nobody Ever Quits, a tale well calculated to keep you in suspense.

0: and small craft warnings are flying from Point Conception to Point Doom. The Weather Bureau predicts that close on the heels of the present storm is another, developing off the coast of Northern California. This is an undisguised blessing for the farmer in the San Joaquin County, the growers in Orange County.
1: Wild Summit Service.
2: Hi, Joey.
1: Wrong number.
2: Should not have hang up on me, Joey.
1: Wrong number.
2: You listen to me and you listen good. I want to talk to you and I'm gonna.
1: You got the wrong number.
2: Okay, Joey, okay. And now you listen. You know a joint in Victorville called the White Spot?
1: Yeah, I know it.
2: Good. I'm at the airport in Vegas. I'm taking off for here in 5 minutes. You take off in 5 minutes too, Joey.
1: Look here.
2: Don't hang up on me again, Joey. You listen to me. Take you about the same time to get down off the mountain as it'll take me to fly to Victorville. You meet me in the White Spot. Now, that's an order.
1: I don't take orders from you anymore.
2: You'll take this one or I'll come up there and shove it down your throat.
1: Listen. Highway patrol car just pulled up outside.
2: Are you kidding, Joey? Well, you think you can scare me off with them two-bitted cops?
1: I'm not trying to kid you, Pete.
2: That's my boy, Joey. You finally acknowledge your old boss, huh? Now, you ain't gonna squeal at him orange pickers, are you, Joey?
1: I'm not a squealer, Pete.
2: Ain't you?
1: No.
2: How do I know?
1: I'm telling you.
2: So how come you took a powder on me 2 years ago? How come? How come you just blew?
1: I just wanted out.
3: Hey, Walt. You in there?
1: Yeah. I'll be right there.
2: Who are you talking to?
1: State cops, I told you.
2: Well, you gonna tell them why you walked out on old Pete?
1: I don't tell nothing to nobody. I just want to be left alone. I wanted out, I got out.
2: You ain't out, kid. Nobody ever quits.
1: Look, leave me alone, will you, Pete? Sure, so I work for you, I draw for you. I don't know nothing, I ain't talking.
2: Sure, you ain't.
1: I gotta go now. Just let me alone, Pete. For the love of heaven, let me alone.
4: Walt, there's someone at the door.
1: I know it, honey.
2: Who are you talking to now?
1: My wife, she's awake.
2: Well, you get rid of the cops, Joey, and you send your wife back to bed, and you'll meet me in 2 hours at the White Spot in Victorville, you got it? You better be there, Joey. Or I'm coming up the hill for you.
5: Oh, Miss Parson. Sorry I disturbed you, ma'am.
4: Oh, that's all right, Sergeant Toohey. Walt was on
1: the... Yes, Sergeant. Some crackpot. Second time he's called tonight. Got a wrong number and he can't get out of his drunken head.
5: I just stopped by to see if you folks were all right.
1: Oh, sure. Snug as a bug in a rug.
4: Have a cup of coffee?
5: Well, yes, thanks, Miss Parsons. I guess maybe I dropped for that, too.
4: I thought maybe you might have an ulterior motive.
1: How's the weather outside?
5: Tain't fit night for man or motor car. The pass is closed, and we won't be able to get plows through from the other side until tomorrow forenoon.
1: Well, that's what you can expect in February.
5: Yeah. All those jokes about unusual weather. Fellow lives his life in California like you and me, and, well, we know how she goes, eh, Walt?
1: That's a fact.
4: There you are, Sergeant. Sugar, cream, and hot, I hope.
5: Oh, wonderful, Mrs. Parson. Just as advertised.
1: Sally.
4: Yes, darling?
1: Like the sergeant says, it ain't a fit night out for man or motor car.
4: Yes?
1: I thought maybe we might put him up for the night.
4: Well, of course. Well,
5: no, I wouldn't want to inconvenience you.
4: Oh, but it wouldn't be.
1: Not at all, Sergeant. No inconvenience at all. We sure like to have you stay.
5: Well, that's right nice of you, believe me, but I've got to get down on the road.
1: But it's after 10 now. You're off duty.
5: Yeah, and my relief comes from the other side of the mountain, and he ain't going to be able to get through, so I guess I'm still on duty.
4: Well, what is there to do now?
5: You never can tell in a storm like this. Orders are to patrol the highway.
1: But the highway's likely to be closed.
5: Right, so I'll patrol it until it is. Thanks for the coffee, Miss Parson.
4: Sure you won't stay?
5: Well, thanks, but I can't.
1: Won't be any trouble, Sergeant.
5: Thanks, anyway. That car out front.
1: What car?
5: Well, a couple hours ago when I was going up the pass. That pink and gray job you were gassing up.
1: What about it?
5: In any trouble?
1: No.
5: I just wondered. Hope he got done all right. Cars like that weren't designed for this kind of country.
1: No, I guess they weren't.
4: Nor its driver.
5: Huh?
1: Screwball. Maybe a little loaded, I don't know.
5: Yeah. Well, good night, folks. Thanks again for the coffee.
1: You're welcome.
4: Night, Sergeant. Well?
1: Well?
4: I'll get it.
1: No, I'll get it. Walt Summit Service.
2: You ain't left yet, Joey? Get gone.
1: You got the wrong number.
4: Again?
1: Again.
4: What is it, darling?
1: A screwball.
4: What's he want?
1: Who knows? He's drunk. Come on, let's go to bed.
4: I'm not very sleepy now. I know what. We'll sit up and wait for Dad.
1: He won't make it now.
4: He might.
1: Let's go to bed, I said. Didn't you hear me?
4: I heard you. All right, we'll go to bed.
1: Well, go then. I gotta lock up.
4: All right, honey. Walt?
1: What?
4: What's the matter?
1: Nothing. Nothing's the matter. I gotta lock up, that's all. Go on, go to bed. Stop asking a lot of stupid questions.

0: That'll be 20 cents for 3 minutes.
1: Well, how'd you guess it'd be me, Joey?
2: Let's cut the kitten.
1: I'm not kidding, Joey. I'm disappointed. I'm real disappointed. I fly all the way down here from Vegas just to talk to you. What happens? You ain't got the courtesy to come down the hill to see a pal. How come you ain't here, Joey?
2: I'm not coming, Pete.
1: You're not?
2: No.
1: Well, then I guess I'll just have to come up there.
2: Nobody's asking you.
1: Joey, that's no way to talk.
2: Lay off, will you, Pete? I ain't done nothing to you.
1: You walked out on me, Joey. Nobody walks out on Big Pete. I'll see you in an hour. Joey, don't try taking a powder. A fella at the bar just told me the pass is closed and the only way out is down the hill, Joey.
2: I know it, but it...
1: Want to change your mind and come on down, Joey? Joey?
0: Were you flashing, sir?
1: Yeah, I was cut off, operator.
0: Just a moment and I'll try to connect you. I'm sorry, sir. There seems to be trouble on that line. Probably the storm.
1: Thanks.
3: He ain't coming?
1: Don't worry, it couldn't be better. Line just went out in a storm.
3: And the pass is blocked. Oh, what a sweet setup.
1: Yeah, ain't it? All right, come on, let's go.
3: A pleasure.

0: that you, honey?
1: Yeah.
0: Come to bed.
1: I can't sleep.
0: Why not?
1: I'm worried.
0: About what? Where are you going? What are you putting on your coat for?
1: I gotta go down the hill.
0: What's the matter, Walt?
1: I'm worried about your dad, honey. I'm going to look for him.
0: Now, you know he's probably staying down at the Rances. If you're worried, telephone
1: him. No, I tried. Line's out. I gotta go look for him.
0: But, Walt, you can't leave me here alone.
1: I gotta, honey. I gotta.
0: But, Walt, I'm afraid.
1: There's nothing to be scared of. You'll be safe here.
0: Your gun. Why are you taking your gun?
1: I feel better with a gun.
0: Looking for Dad? Walt, you're keeping something from me. Who's been telephoning all night? Has it got something to do with that man who was here this evening? Tell me, Walt. You've got to tell me.
1: There's nothing to tell. Now, look. Go back to sleep.
0: No, I'm going with you.
1: You can't go out in this storm.
0: If you're going to look for Dad, I'm going with you. After all, he's my father.
1: Get back in bed, honey. Please.
0: If you promise you won't go out.
1: I can't. I gotta go. I gotta go alone.
0: Then it isn't Dad. It's something else.
1: Look, honey, don't...
2: Hey, how come the place all lit up like a Christmas tree? Can't be that much business tonight.
0: Oh, Dad, thank goodness you're here. This silly husband of mine was going out to look for you. He was afraid you'd skidded into the canyon or something.
2: Old mountain man like me? Oh, fiddlesticks. Glad you dressed, though, Walt. I promised Sergeant Tui I'd send you down the road to give him a hand.
1: Accident?
2: Yep. Went through the guardrail on Mule Shoe Curve. Durn fool was driving without chains. One of these fancy new two-tone jobs.
1: Dad. Was it a pink and gray hardtop convertible?
2: Well, Tui didn't specify, but he recognized the driver. Big shot gangster from back east, he said. didn't know the other fellow.
1: Were they hurt?
2: Hurt? They're both as dead as last week's hamburgers.
1: Okay, I'll get going. Honey. Will you put the gun back in the drawer? I'll be back in a little while.
0: All right, honey.
1: Dad.
2: Well?
1: See if she gets to bed, will you? She hasn't had much sleep tonight.
2: Sure.
0: Don't worry. I'll sleep now.
1: Good. You know something?
0: What?
1: I love you. I love you very much.

0: Suspense, in which Tom McKee starred in tonight's presentation of Nobody Ever Quits. Next week, the story of two young men and a frightening dare. We call it The Game. That's next week on Suspense. Suspense is produced and directed by Anthony Ellis. Script written by William N. Robeson. The music was composed by Lucian Morwick and conducted by Lud Gluskin. Featured in the cast were Peter Leeds, Joyce McCluskey, Jack Crucian, Larry Thor, Vic Rodman, Irene Barton, Jan Marlowe, and Bill Anders.
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4: There we are, Lily. Now I want you to drink every drop.
5: Will it taste nasty, Doctor?
4: No, not at all. A little sour, perhaps, that's all. To make you feel ever so much better. Hold your nose if you like, and mind you every drop. Come along. Wasn't so bad.
5: Not very nice, sir.
4: Have to take the bitter with the sweet, hmm? Ha ha, naughty girl. Too many treacle tarts, eh? A touch of gastric annoyance. Well, we must be careful of our waistline. Such a pretty waist.
5: I think I'm getting sleepy.
4: Good. Lie down. I'll cover you up.
5: You're so good to me, Doctor.
4: You're a good girl, Lily.
5: Your bit tickles. Stop.
4: Good night, Lily. Sleep well.
5: Good night.
4: Lily?

0: Good night, Lily. Of May. What a frightful thing. The upstairs maid passed away in her bed. She must have fallen asleep whilst reading, and I suppose the gaslight ignited the curtains. She burnt to death. Poor little Lily. It will be a great loss to Mrs. Pritchard. I shall have to wire her the first thing in the morning. Then it will be as well to engage a maid to replace Lily as soon as possible. After that, we had better move to a more suitable residence.
1: But why, dear? Why must we move?
0: Well, I've been thinking about it for quite a long time, Mary. Whilst you were away, I made up my mind to suggest it, and now, after what happened to poor Lily...
1: But why, it's been so lovely here, especially for the children.
0: I know, but there is my position, too. We owe it to ourselves to keep up appearances. Now, there's a delightful spot in Clarence Place. I'm sure you'll be very happy with it.
1: All right, dear. If you think it for the best.
0: Indeed, I do. The best for us all.
1: Oh, are you going out, dear?
0: Yes, I have one or two patients to see.
1: Well, before you go, I did want to talk to you about the new maid, Ellen.
0: Oh?
1: It was terribly sweet of you to engage her while I was with Mother, but...
0: But?
1: Well, I rather wonder whether she's exactly suitable. I mean... She does seem a little forward.
0: Well, I hadn't noticed that. I find her character excellent and her appearance very pleasing.
1: Well, yes, but...
0: Mary, I think you better begin the arrangements for the moving. I shall be home in time for dinner. Goodbye, my dear. Ninth of May. Dear sweet Mary, how she does worry about every little detail. How can one man be so blessed with such a loving wife and family? I must provide only the best for them. I do hope that Mary likes the new house. I'm sure that she will once we are settled. Third of June. We are going to be very happy down here in Clarence Place. The children are adjusting themselves marvelously to their new surroundings. I was rather aggravated that the insurance company refused to pay compensation for the belongings of poor unfortunate Lily. The few trifling baubles which couldn't be found in her room. I almost received the impression that they suspected I was making a fraudulent claim. I shall change companies immediately. Must remember to prepare tonic for darling Mary. She seems rather tired lately.
2: Good evening, Doctor.
0: Good evening, Ellen. Everything all right today?
2: Oh, yes, sir.
0: That's good. And what has cook prepared for dinner, eh?
2: Something I'm sure you'll like, sir. By the way, sir, I forgot to thank you for the pretty things you left in my room the other day. They must have been awfully expensive.
0: Not at all, my dear. You're a very obliging girl. The baubles were nothing at all. Nothing. Where is Mrs. Pritchard?
2: Upstairs, sir. She's not feeling very well. Took a lie down after tea.
0: Dear me, I must run up. Ah, your night off, isn't it, Ellen?
2: Yes, sir.
0: Quite. I should know, shouldn't I? I may have to go out myself later to see a patient.
2: Oh, yes, sir.
0: Right you are, Ellen. Perhaps I can drop you off somewhere. Eh?
2: Thank you, sir. Thanks awfully.
0: Not at all. Tell cook I shall be ready for supper in 10 minutes.
2: Very good, sir.
0: Well, well, what have we here?
1: Oh, hello, Edward.
0: Oh, now, this will never do. What seems to be the trouble, Mary?
1: And I don't know. I just don't feel well.
0: Nonsense. Have you been taking the tonic?
1: Yes, dear.
0: You know, but... I think that you're babying yourself. Yeah, a little, perhaps. Out with it.
1: Well, I really don't feel at all well, Edward. My head aches and I feel sick.
0: Let's try a spoonful of tonic, hmm?
1: Oh, must I, dear? It doesn't seem to really do any good.
0: Now, doctor knows best. Hmm? There's a sedative in here help you to relax. The moving must have been too much for you.
1: I suppose so.
0: Sit up, dear. There. I must take care of my sweetheart, mustn't I? I shall have to go out later. I'll leave instructions with nurse to put the children to bed. I want you to rest.
1: Yes, Edward. Oh!
0: What, dear?
1: Oh. It's my stomach, I think.
0: Now try to rest. Cook will send you up some hot broth later. I shan't be late.
2: I had a lovely evening, sir.
0: I'm so glad, Ellen.
2: Sir, don't you think that I ought to go round to the service entrance?
0: Of course not, silly girl. I walked you home, didn't I?
2: Oh, yes, sir.
0: Before we go in, Ellen, don't you think...
2: That someone will see.
0: No, it's too dark here.
2: Oh, your beard, it tickles.
1: Floor, what was that? Yes, Mrs. Pritchard, sir. Oh, Lord, she's been murdered.
0: Go to your room, Ellen. Immediately. Mary, what's the matter, Mary?
1: Oh, the pain in my...
0: My dear, you wakened the whole house. Do try to control yourself.
1: Oh, what's the matter with me? I'm so sick. Edward, what is it?
0: Oh, more than likely acute indigestion, nerves, you know.
1: Edward, I'm frightened. Will I die?
0: Oh, you old girl, you. Oh, you're as healthy as an ox. Now stop worrying, We'll have you fit as a fiddle and right as rain in no time, Tenth of June. I am at my wit's end. Following her seizure a week ago, Mary seemed to improve. Then she came down again with terrible pain. My poor dear girl. She has sent for her mother, who is coming over from Edinburgh. I could not deny her wish, and I shall be overjoyed having Mrs. Taylor here. Some of our friends are talking about a consultation, in particular Dr. Gardner. I've given him my diagnosis. He seems to agree, but there's some doubt. Our house is a mournful place these days. I shall be so happy to see Mother.
3: Edward?
0: Hello, Mother. Welcome. Welcome. How is my sweetheart?
3: Your wife is very, very ill, Edward. I want to talk to you about her.
0: Yes?
3: What are you up to, Edward?
0: I beg your pardon?
3: What's the matter with Mary?
0: If I knew, do you think she'd be suffering the way she is?
3: Now, listen to me. I telephoned Dr. Gardner and...
0: This is extremely unethical, Mother.
3: If my daughter dies, that'll be more unethical, Edward. She was perfectly well when she visited me last month. Perfectly.
0: Now she is not. Do you find that unusual?
3: Dr. Gardner doesn't quite agree with your diagnosis. He feels that it's not his place to interfere, but that Mary should have hospital attention.
0: I think that I may be the better judge.
3: I can't force you to listen to Dr. Gardner, Edward. But I'm staying here to look after Mary. Is that clear?
0: If you feel it's your place.
3: I shall be with her day and night. I'm going to prepare her food, everything.
0: Oh, I see.
3: I'm glad that you do, Edward. It'll make everything so much better.
0: Of June, 5 p.m. What an extraordinarily good woman is Mrs. Taylor. It relieves me of such a burden. Ah, motherhood. Like a tigress protecting her young. And I would have it no other way. I must do something for dear mother while she's here.
4: Afternoon, Dr. Pritchard. Lovely day.
0: Lovely. I say, I need an ounce of Henley's tincture of aconine.
4: An ounce? Oh, of course, Doctor. You must use quite a lot of that, Doctor. Didn't you buy an ounce last month?
0: Oh, yes, yes. I find it an excellent preparation for intestinal ailments.
4: Oh, glad to know about that. My wife...
0: I really shouldn't administer it if I were you without medical supervision. It could be dangerous. Quite dangerous.

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0: And now, Autolite brings back to our Hollywood soundstage Sir Cedric Hardwick in Elliot Lewis's production of The Diary of Dr. Pritchard, a true story. Well calculated to keep you in suspense.

0: 2 days since Mother Taylor arrived. How splendid she has been. She idolizes Mary and doesn't move from her side night or day. I know that she couldn't be in better hands. For a little while, I wondered whether it might not be better to send Mary to hospital, but now I think not. She's already showing signs of improvement. How delighted I am to see the color returning to her cheeks. And how is the patient today?
1: Oh, I feel ever so much better. Thank you, Edward.
0: I'm so glad.
1: Edward.
0: Yes, my dear?
1: Give me your hand. Mother has been talking to me about going to Edinburgh with her. Taking the children as well.
0: Has she? Has she? Now I wonder why. Do you think she feels you need a change?
1: I'm not going. My place is with you. We've never spoken much of these things, have we, dear?
0: I don't quite...
1: Well, I mean, here we are, 20 years married. One forgets that, doesn't one? Have you been happy? Have I made you happy?
0: What an odd question.
1: Oh, no, it isn't. I've tried to make Mother see that. She thinks that I'm not happy with you, but she's wrong. She's always been wrong. I love you, Edward.
2: I brought you supper, Mary.
1: Oh.
0: Well, now doesn't that smell nice? Your appetite is improving, my dear. You'll be out of bed in no time.
2: Yes, she will.
0: Thanks to you. Eh, Mother? Are we dining together?
2: I'll be down presently.
0: Good, don't be long, will you? I'm famished. June 15th, 8 p.m. I rarely believe things are getting better. Mary finished every scrap of her food, and when I went up to say goodnight, she looked positively radiant. I must say that dinner with Mother was a pleasure, and very soon now all will be as it was before. Mother will be gone. I think I shall go to the music hall tonight. It's the servants' night off, and I should like to get out of the house. It'll make a change after the strain I've been through. I know Mother will take care of Mary.
3: I did what I could, Pritchard. I tried to reach you, but couldn't find you. I'm afraid it was too late anyway.
0: How horrible. What could have happened?
3: I don't know.
0: Catalepsy, do you think, Gardner? The old lady has a history, you know.
3: Yes, possible. Was she all right when you left her this evening?
0: Quite. Does Mary know?
3: No, she's asleep.
0: Poor girl. Poor girl. It'd be such a shock.
3: I was on my way over to see how Mary was getting on. Friendly visit. I was alarmed when nobody answered the door, and then Mrs. Taylor somehow manages to come downstairs.
0: Brave soul. I do hope she didn't suffer.
3: Well, she died a few minutes later. She was in great pain, Pritchard.
0: Frightful. Frightful. I don't know what this will do to Mary.
3: Break it as gently as you can, won't you?
0: Of course. Can I make you a whiskey?
3: No, no, thank you. No, I'd better be off.
0: Yes, yes. I say, about the death certificate, catalepsy, you think?
3: I'm not sure. It was rather odd, almost as though she had been drugged.
0: Drugged? Oh, yes. Well, that's possible, you know. She had been in the habit of taking pills at night, insomnia, she called it. Not a very good habit, I'm afraid. That might account for it, don't you think?
3: It might. Well, please offer my condolences to Mrs. Pritchard. I'll drop by in a day or two.
0: Awfully kind of you, Gardner. I'll see you to the door. June 16th. In the midst of life, we are in death. How sorry a truth in our house. We are in mourning. A fine old lady has died. Mary took the news bravely. And once again, we are together, alone. June 25th. Dr. Gardner made the death certificate and Mother was buried a week ago. I have been so occupied with my practice that I have had no chance of making entries until now. Dr. Gardner has been calling quite often to inquire about Mary. What a thoughtful man. We are fortunate indeed to have such a friend. After the tragic news, Mary has suffered a slight relapse, but it was to be expected. 6th of July. Little improvement in my dearest Mary's health. Last night a severe attack. Dr. Gardner is troubled and begs me to send her to hospital. What can I say? I know that we are all better off with her at home. It is for me to use all my medical knowledge to make things easier now. I cannot bear her agonies. It has gone too long.
4: Oh. Hello, Doctor.
0: Good afternoon. I have one or two prescriptions for you to fill.
4: Very good, Doctor.
0: Oh, and I think you can add 1/2 ounce of Henley's tincture of aconine.
4: Goodness gracious, Doctor. Every indigestion case in the city must come to you for help.
0: Oh, well, I'm not really so popular, you know. Still, the medicine does serve its purpose. Sixth of July, 7 p.m. I know my diagnosis is sound. I explained it to Dr. Gardner, and he must have been convinced.

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2: I'll sit you up.
3: No, I'll be all right.
2: No. I expect the children to behave this way, but not my Mary. Drink it up.
3: Oh, no. It'll kill me, please. No, I can't.
2: I'm afraid you must, my dear.
3: Oh, no, please.

0: 6th of July, 8 p.m. Tonight, my darling wife, Mary Jane Pritchard, passed from this life. Her last words were of love, and in her eyes was tenderness. How shall I live without her? What nobility and goodness she possessed. I cannot find words with which to describe my feelings at this moment. I do hope that Ellen is not indisposed. Foolish little thing. She might have been very ill indeed, tasting what she did. What a tiny waist she has. And how she loves to stroke my beard. Ah, little Ellen.
1: Dr. Pritchard?
0: Ah. Good evening, Gardner.
1: We've just come from the chemist shop, Pritchard. We know about your purchases there.
0: Really?
1: Tincture of aconine. That's what you used, isn't it? I should have known that's what killed Mrs. Taylor. And
2: no,
1: you...
2: no, Dr. Gardner. I'll take care of this. Your wife is dead, Dr. Pritchard. I warn you that anything you say may be taken down and given in evidence against you.
0: I imagine it will be.
1: Why? Why did you kill them?
0: So many reasons. All things considered, I thought it for the best. You probably wouldn't understand.
2: I shall have to ask you to come along to the station with me, sir.
0: Oh. Yes. Yes, of course. I wonder, though, if you'd mind waiting for just one moment. I have one last entry to make in my diary. Mary, my darling, and you, Mother Taylor, soon, quite soon, we shall meet in happier circumstances in a far happier place. How could it be otherwise? I have no fear. Only regret that no one will know my last thoughts. I close this entry with these words to whom it may concern. For he who lives more lives than one, more deaths than one, must die.

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0: Next week, an award-winning actor with another award-winning performance, Mr. Richard Widmark, in the true story of a man alone on an atom-bombed island, will be heard on Suspense. The Diary of Dr. Pritchard was written for Suspense by Anthony Ellis. Suspense was transcribed and directed by Elliot Lewis. Music was written by Lucian Morowick and conducted by Lud Gluskin. Featured in tonight's cast were Paula Winslow, Alma Lawton, Georgia Ellis, Norma Varden, William Johnstone, Ben Wright, and Joseph Kearns.
1: Sir Cedric Hardwick may be seen in the fall tour of the First Drama Quartet's presentation of Don Juan in Hell by George Bernard Shaw.
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18: In 1898, down Havana way, the battleship Maine in the harbor did lay. One February night there was a terrible boom. 260 sailor boys met their doom. The Spaniards said, we are not to blame. The Americans cried, remember the Maine. The insults flew very thick and fast, till obviously the peace couldn't last. On the island of Jamaica were some brave Cuban men. So

0: Oh, Rowan, over this way. I was just beginning to wonder if you'd gotten lost.
1: Hello, Mr. Carter.
0: Sit down.
1: Thank you.
0: I took the liberty of ordering you a drink before dinner. Best rum in Jamaica.
1: Thanks. Well, this looks like quite a place.
0: American consul's job to see that tourists are introduced to interesting places.
1: Uh-huh.
0: And to point out interesting people. This is a sort of diplomatic hangout. Well, that's the German consul over there and the Spanish charge d'affaires at that table.
1: I see.
0: The only other person you should know is the man sitting by himself near the window. He's Cuban, an exiled patriot. His name is Dr. Jose Rubio. Now, pick up your menu.
1: I've got a good look. He's the one?
0: I'm not positive, but everything I've found out points to Rubio. It'll take more time to make sure.
1: How much more time?
0: One other 2 days at least.
1: Then the quick way to make sure is to talk to him.
0: The quick way, yes, but...
1: Huh?
0: Of course, that's up to you.
1: How do I reach him?
0: 474 Perch Street. Just be careful. Everyone knows Jamaica's the jumping-off place for Cuba. The Spanish could be watching him, too.
1: Thanks, Mr. Carter. And if we don't see each other again, cable Washington, I'm on my way.
0: Oh, the Spaniards leaving here walk past us.
1: I guess he liked his dinner. He looked quite satisfied.
0: Maybe he's had good news. He's usually a poker face. Anyway, I hope he gets heartburn.
1: Jamaica was the edge of it. My desk in the War Department back in Washington seemed a million miles away. It had taken 2 days to sift through the Cubans in Jamaica and come up with Dr. Rubio. When it got dark, I left my tourist hotel and I went to Perch Street. I hadn't had time to feel scared. I knew my orders weren't simple, but it began to catch up to me now.

0: Yes?
1: Dr. Jose Rubio?
0: Yes?
1: My name is Rowan, sir.
0: American?
1: Yes, sir. May I speak to you privately?
0: Won't you come in? I hope you will pardon this clutter of papers about the room. My work habits are not the tidiest.
1: You're alone? Can we be overheard?
0: Overheard? No.
1: Good. These are my credentials.
0: Andrew Rowan, Lieutenant, United States Infantry.
1: I've been sent here to contact you. I have information that you work for the freedom of Cuba, that you maintain certain relations with the Cuban guerrilla forces fighting the Spanish. General Garcia's forces.
0: Lieutenant Rowan, I am a doctor of philosophy. Jamaica is a British possession. The British frown on such activities.
1: Yes, I understand, sir, but this is urgent. Is there a way a man could be sent to Cuba, to General Garcia?
0: If such a thing were possible, why would it be so urgent?
1: Well, I'll say it plainly, Doctor. We've got to know the strength of the Spanish, what supplies General Garcia needs, and if he'll cooperate with an American army of invasion.
0: Invasion?
1: Yes, sir. A declaration of war between the United States and Spain is very close.
0: When?
1: A week, 10 days. The information General Garcia has will govern the whole strategy of our army and navy.
0: You should have come a long time ago, Lieutenant, when the cause of Cuban independence first needed help.
1: Maybe so, sir, but I don't make policy.
0: I will tell you truthfully. I do not know of what assistance I can be. The Spanish have suddenly become very strong. They use this new force to press General Garcia tremendously.
1: Well, if you could get me to him, sir, I'm sure...
0: I want to get you to him, Lieutenant. I have received no word from Cuba in 6 weeks. I am not sure where General Garcia is. I'm not sure even that my communications are still secret.
1: Is there any proof that they're not?
0: No, unless silence is proof. I want to help you, Lieutenant, but you must know the risk to me, to you, to General Garcia.
1: I'm ordered to get to the general, sir. If you're the only way...
0: You like to fish, Lieutenant?
1: How's that, sir?
0: Fish. Out to sea in a boat. I have a friend who knows all the best fishing places between here and Cuba.
1: Oh, yes, sir. I like to fish.
0: When can you be ready?
1: I'm ready now, sir. How about tonight? It takes 36 hours for a fishing boat to cross to Cuba. I burned my identification papers and we left the house. The night was warm. There was a moon and the streets were empty. We walked toward the waterfront and Dr. Rubio told me all he could.
0: The place you will land is called Gran Rincon. Just into the jungle is a house. Perhaps I make difficulties in my own mind, but since I have no word...
1: The Spanish know this place?
0: That is the reasonable assumption, I'm afraid.
1: Well, back in Washington, they told me it wouldn't be easy.
0: 6 weeks ago, it would have been a simple matter. The insurrectors held this part of the coast. Garcia would have been easy to reach.
1: Where are the lines now?
0: The hills, the jungle, to the east is all I can tell you.
1: At Gran Rincon. The people there will know...
0: If there is word from the general. Only one thing you can be sure of. Where the guns are firing, that is where you will find Calisto Garcia.
1: Where the guns are firing.
0: I will go this way now, across the plaza.
1: Right.
0: The third fishing boat. That is my friend.
1: Mm. Even if you couldn't see it, you could smell it.
2: Servacio! Servacio!
3: I'm here. Wait. Dr. Rubio,
2: Servacio. The dogs are busy tonight.
3: Can you stay?
2: As long as there is wind.
3: That man.
0: To Gran Rincon.
2: Rincon?
3: I will take him then.
2: But, for sure.
0: It is urgent. It must be done. He is American. His country is fencing the Garcia for Cuba Libre. Americano, come aboard. Thanks. Goodbye, Lieutenant. And success.
1: This is my first trip to Cuba, Doctor. I'll have beginner's luck. Gervasio hoisted the big single sail. It caught the wind easily, an ordinary fisherman on an ordinary sea. But I remembered what Carter had said. Everyone knows Jamaica's the jumping-off place. And there was a moon. The dock dropped behind us, and Rubio's white suit faded into the dark. I felt the boat take the main swell of the ocean. And then something caught my eye.
2: There's not much of comfort on this boat. What do you look at?
1: That light at the edge of town, the way it blinks.
2: The shimmer of the air.
1: I watched it. Maybe it was my eye, but the blink seemed more than just a shimmering in damp night air. Then it went out. And somewhere behind us. Gervasio, you hear it?
2: A steam launch. Supply boat for one of the plantations. You sleep. I will sail.
1: I stretched out on a pile of fishnets and I listened. The sound disappeared in the night. And we were alone on an empty sea. The morning of the second day, Cuba began to grow on the horizon. By late afternoon, we were close inshore, sailing eastward. I watched the jungle. It looked cool and comfortable. There was no sign of war.
2: Americano.
1: What is it, Gervasio?
2: Watch this sail. I come about now. You are in Cuba, Americano.
1: Thanks, Gervasio. It feels good.
2: There's a path that leads into the jungle.
1: I see it.
2: Then I leave you quickly. Spanish patrol boats hide in the coast.
1: Thanks.
2: It is all for one, Americano. Cuba Libre.
1: Our eyes held for a moment, then I pushed the boat away from the dock. She caught the wind and curved outward. And then I felt the nakedness of standing there, and I started toward the jungle. My imagination was very good. And I was sure that 1,000 eyes were watching me. I looked for some movement, something, somewhere ahead. And then I reached the cool, vaulted overhang of the first trees. There was a house. I walked toward it. Hello.

0: Anybody here? Hello? Is anybody...
1: Put up your hands.
0: Huh?
1: Put up your hands.
0: Look, I'm not armed. You don't need that gun.
1: For 3 years I carry a gun. I will decide if I need it.
0: I was told the people at this house would help me.
1: Help you how? Who told you this?
0: Dr. Jose Rubio.
1: Coming in.
2: Teresa. Who is it, Teresa?
1: He says Rubio sent him.
2: Rubio? I watch you come from the boat. You wear plain clothes, but you walk like a soldier. How do I know you come from Rubio?
0: If you let me put my hands down, maybe I could prove it.
2: Teresa.
1: Do it slowly, soldier.
0: Now here, look. These coins. This one's British, Jamaica. And this one's American. You see, United States of America. And on this side, liberty.
1: You are American, huh?
0: Yes.
2: Why does Rubio send you?
0: To see your general, Calixto Garcia.
2: Garcia? Garcia was leaving from this part of the country 6 weeks ago.
0: Can you take me to him?
2: Take you?
0: Yes.
2: There are many Spanish between here and Garcia.
0: Now look, believe this or not, the United States will land an army to help Garcia if you can get me to him.
2: You know nothing of this kind of war.
0: Well, I'm here to learn, to help you. But I can't help unless I get to Garcia as quickly as possible.
2: We would need horses.
1: Oh, don't come again.
2: This man needs the help. Cuba needs the help.
0: Good, good. Where do we get horses?
2: The Spanish are them all. We take from the Spanish.
1: I go with you.
0: You?
1: I do not stay here alone.
0: Well, yes, but I can't... Well, what I mean is that we...
1: Because I am a woman? You know nothing of this kind of war.
0: The sun was almost down when we left, and the jungle had filled with shadows. I walked between them, Domingueen in front, Teresa behind. Domingueen carried a machete. He hacked at the jungle in front of us expertly. If we were going in any definite direction, I couldn't tell.
1: Americano, do you have a name?
0: My name is Rowan.
1: Yeah. And like Garcia, you are the general of this army of yours?
0: No, the general sent me. I'm a lieutenant.
2: Teniente. I was a capitán.
0: Well, where will we find these horses?
2: The jungle ends soon. There is a valley. The Spanish have a remuda cavalry mount.
1: Wait. Look, this guy behind us.
2: Fire.
1: They're burning the house.
0: Who is it?
2: Spanish. You are not so secret, Americano. They know you are here.

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1: Well, Harlow, I guess everybody needs a vacation.
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0: And now, Autolite brings back to our Hollywood soundstage Mr. Richard Widmark in Elliot Lewis's production of A Message to Garcia, a dramatic recreation well calculated to keep you in suspense.
4: Who is it? Spanish. This way, this way. Here, stop your rest. Teresa?
5: I'm all right.
4: Tried here before. They won't find us.

0: por estar aquí. Mejor regresar a la casita.
1: They think they're shooting at us off there.
2: Rowan?
1: Yeah?
2: You sure know you're not the general of your army? You seem to be very important to them.
1: I don't understand. How could they have found out about
3: this? About you? The Spanish are more clever than you think.
1: Yes. I'm very sorry about the house.
3: In this war, a burning house is nothing.
1: We waited there as the sun set. It was the first contact with Spanish war. They knew I was in Cuba. They were looking for me, and they were strong. What safety there was would be in the night. Finally, the shadows combined into a velvet black curtain. Domingueen listened to the sounds in the jungle and said it was safe to go. We left the jungle in another mile and came out in the valley. Then we walked along a dirt road until Domingueen stopped. There was the smell of horses in the damp night air.
2: I knew that is just through those trees. Teresa, wait for us here.
3: Si.
1: Give me the gun, Teresa.
2: No, no gun. There are only a few cards. If it is necessary, I use the machete.
1: She'll be all right?
2: Teresa? She can take care of herself.
1: Four horses. Saddled and ready to go.
2: Presents from the King of Spain. You take yours. I will be Teresa's.

0: I can drag him out of the way.
1: All right.
0: There. Why do you wait? Get the horses.
1: I... Yes.
0: You learn about the war?
1: Yes, I learn.
0: Easy, boy. Easy.
1: We rode for 3 nights through burn cane fields, jungle, and the tall Cuban grass. Garcia had done a lot of retreating in 6 weeks. Then on the fourth morning, just before daybreak, Dr. Rubio's words came back to me. Where the guns are firing, that's where you'll find Calixto Garcia.
2: I cannot see where they are shooting.
1: Just so long as it isn't in this direction.
0: To enter Rayamo, we must cross the field. No more jungle to hide us.
1: Is Garcia there in the town?
0: I think so, yes.
1: Then we've got to go. We bent low and raced for the town. And as soon as we rode into the open, the Spaniards saw us. Little puffs of dirt picked up all around us. I felt as if the town would never get close. And then finally...
0: Ha-ha! We make it. Welcome to Miami.
3: You people!
1: Hello.
4: You crazy? You never should have made it across that field.
1: Well, we didn't have much choice. I want to see General Garcia.
4: You want to fight? I will give you guns.
0: This man is Americano. He is trained by his generals to see ours.
4: Americano. All right, Americano. Come with me.

0: That is the situation. What are you waiting for, Mendoza? Send your men to the front position. Gomez, I want a report on the ammunition.
1: They tell me I should make time for you. You are American. You want to see me.
2: Yes, sir. Lieutenant Rowan, United States Infantry.
1: You have aroused the whole Spanish army. Did you have to bring them with you?
2: My orders were to get to you, sir. I'm instructed to tell you that the United States is prepared to enter the war against Spain. The War Department requests your knowledge of the Spanish army and wishes to know if you will cooperate with our forces.
1: The destruction of your battleship, is that it?
2: That, sir, and the Spanish treatment of your people.
1: When will this war be declared?
2: It might be already declared. When I left Washington, they told me the Spanish would declare on us or we on them in a week to 10 days.
1: Then that is why the Spanish drive me so hard. To destroy the insurrectos quickly so you will have no base. I will need supplies before your army gets here.
2: Guns, ammunition, food. I need them quickly.
1: They'll be sent to you, sir. The guns, Lieutenant. What kind will you send?
2: Our standard guns, sir.
1: Then I will show you something.
0: Can they compare with this?
2: Mousy. It's German,
1: and it fires a clip. 5 shots by working the bolts. A man does not have to reload by hand.
2: And our guns fire single shots.
1: Each man who has one is made into two. The Spanish are armed with Mausers.
2: Well, we don't have anything like it.
1: Then send me your automatic guns, the Colt, the Gatling, and make many more. Tell your generals they come to no simple war.
2: Yes, sir. I see. May I take this with me?
1: Take it, and get to your generals quickly.
0: General Sanchez, I want you to escort Lieutenant Rowan as quickly as possible to the north. See that he leaves the shores of Cuba safely.
3: Si, General Garcia.
1: I trust you are the forefront of your army, Lieutenant, for Cuba Libre.
2: Colonel Sanchez took me to food, and again there was the waiting for the night. I watched the Mauser in action, and the Spanish knew how to use them. It was no simple war. As the shadows began to lengthen, the fighting died down. Sanchez picked 3 men, and we started north. There was luck, and we reached the ocean in 2 days.
4: The boat is not much, but at least it does not leak.
2: Thanks, Sanchez.
4: With a good wind, you should make the British island of Inawa tomorrow. We will be waiting for your army.
2: It'll be here. Cuba Libre.
5: The winds were fair as he sailed all night. The sea was friendly to the Cuban flight. He reached Inahoa safe and sound, and was soon on another boat homeward bound. The generals were told what he had to say, and it all

0: 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So, from bumper to tail light, you're always right with Autolite. And now I'd like to present Richard Widmark and our producer-director, Elliot Lewis.
1: Thank you, Harlow. Dick, I'm happy to inform you that for the second consecutive year, you've been voted Autolite's Golden Mike Award for the best male performance of the year on Suspense. Congratulations, and here, this is for you.
2: Thanks very much, Elliot. That's a very handsome trophy. And now, if I may, I'd like to tell your audience that next week, the First Lady of Suspense, Agnes Moorhead, will star in a very special show called The Empty Chair. It salutes the American Automobile Association and its wonderful traffic safety program. I highly recommend that all of you listen next week to
0: Suspense. Suspense is produced and directed by Elliot Lewis, with music composed by Rene Garagank and conducted by Lud Gluskin. Portions of this program were transcribed. A Message to Garcia was adapted for Suspense by Richard Chandley. Featured in tonight's cast were Anthony Barrett, Joseph Kearns, Lillian Baeff, Jack Crucian, Ted DeCorsia, and Edgar Barrier. Our singer was Ernest Newton.
3: Richard Widmark appeared through the courtesy of 20th Century Fox, producers of the Technicolor production The Robe, in CinemaScope. No special glasses needed. World premiere in New York, September 16th, in Los Angeles on the 24th.
0: And remember, next week, Miss Agnes Moorhead in The Empty Chair.
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0: Suspense. This is the Man in Black, here to introduce Columbia's program, Suspense. Heading our Hollywood cast tonight is the distinguished American actor, the star of the Broadway suspense drama Angel Street, who has recently returned to this coast to resume his film career, Mr. Vincent Price. Tonight's suspense play, which presents Mr. Price, and which is produced and directed by William Speer, relates an episode of recent years in the unfriendly Nazi capital of Berlin. The strange death of Charles Umberstein by E. Jack Newman is tonight's tale of suspense. If you have been with us before, you will know that suspense is compounded of mystery and suspicion and dangerous adventure. In this series are tales calculated to intrigue you, to stir your nerves, to offer you a precarious situation, and then withhold the solution until the last possible moment. And so, with the strange death of Charles Umberstein and with the performance of Vincent Price, we again hope to keep you in suspense.
1: I was infuriated to think I had been trapped. The thought that someone had discovered my intentions maddened me to the breaking point. Nothing had slipped. Everything had run smoothly as I had planned. No evidence, not the slightest trace, nothing. And yet, I was trapped. Trapped? But why? How? Let me see. Papers in my briefcase, train ticket, information forwarded safely to my office. And he knew. How? How? How? But he did know. I stood quietly in my room watching him, watching me, waiting for me, standing by the lamppost beneath my window, knowing he had trapped me, waiting for me. I recognized him almost immediately, Captain von Hind. Once before I had seen him briefly in Herr Miller's office. I had been working on some corrections. Herr Miller was escorting him through the plant on an inspection tour. They stopped for a moment outside my office. I glanced up as Herr Miller gestured my way through the partially open door. Well, here it was. They were talking about me. My heart stopped. He was explaining how I had been recommended by the Führer himself for my qualification. They continued on their tour. Herr Miller explained later when I went to his office.
2: Aha, Umberstein, there you are.
1: Herr Miller, you sent for me?
2: Yes, Umberstein. This morning when Captain von Hind and myself passed by your office, I knew it was you.
1: You knew it was me?
2: Captain von Hind is head of Gestapo intelligence in this area. He was conducting a routine inspection this morning, and it was he who suggested that
1: what?
2: Well, since your recommendations were by the Führer himself...
1: And yes?
2: Your work here has been excellent. I knew you were the man when I passed by today.
1: My work?
2: Huh? Oh, no, of course, not that. Why, you have become one of our best men.
1: Oh, thank you, Herr Miller.
2: No, this is it.
1: Yes, Herr Miller.
2: Through various posts, we are releasing more prints on munitions areas in this country... and other countries, huh? You are to be in complete charge of their release from the war.
1: I understand, Herr Miller. As a citizen of the Reich, I am greatly honored that I have been given such an opportunity.
2: An opportunity to show your loyalty.
1: An honor.
2: I will give you the combinations. You will see that no other person enters the war.
1: Of course, Herr Miller.
2: One moment, Umberstein.
1: Yes?
2: I think I should tell you that a few months ago, in one of the neighboring plants... the Gestapo apprehended a spy.
1: Yes?
2: He was working for an enemy espionage service, found in possession of certain vital documents which he had access to in his work.
1: And what did they learn from him?
2: Well, many things. He was reluctant to speak at first, but it's difficult to hold out indefinitely. Well, he finally gave them enough information to locate other agents who had filtered in.
1: It was well he was detected.
2: Oh, yeah. The Gestapo is still on the alert for some of his co-workers, still expected to arrive. Of course, they are ignorant of his confession and his fate. So, Herr Umberstein, I must warn you to take all the necessary steps against the possibility of espionage. We cannot be too careful.
1: I shall be careful.
2: In you, Umberstein, is exemplified the efficiency of the Third Reich.
1: I closed my suitcase and looked down on the street. I watched him standing there. I kept asking myself, how could he know? This Captain von Hind, how could he know? The plan was perfect, the best yet, and yet I was discovered, trapped. It was a late Saturday afternoon, and the silence of the day hung heavy in the room. Outside it was cold, very cold, but in my room it was warm, stuffy. The radiator hissed and spewed as though it were the judge of the events to come. I was almost angry at it. A radiator. It was still light enough that he might see me if I crossed to raise the window. He wasn't aware that I was in the room. I hadn't turned on the lights. Now he stood there, waiting for me to return. I lay down on the bed, smoking, my thoughts troubled by the one question, how? How? How had he discovered me? Safely, I had avoided all connections with anyone who might have a chance to spy on my work. There was not the least cause for suspicion. An established citizen of the Reich, well-recommended, pure Aryan, employed as an architect in one of the country's largest munitions plants. Certainly, there was no reason for him to suspect me. The Gestapo, this Captain von Hind, waiting to take me. Fräulein Keller. Fräulein Keller. Absurd. Oh, of course not. Not she. But could you ever trust a woman? Fräulein Keller. Did I give her any reason? Any reason at all? Good morning, Fräulein.
3: Oh, good morning.
1: My name is Charles Umberstein, and I am to be at the munitions factory near here. I wish to take a room.
3: Oh?
1: One facing the outer street, Fräulein, if you can accommodate me.
3: Oh, I think so. Oh. We have one. It is on the second floor. Overlooks the street corner.
1: Oh, fine. I'm glad. It looks comfortable here. Small and comfortable.
3: Oh, yes. You will like it, I'm sure. I am the owner and manager here.
1: Fräulein.
3: Sign here, please.
1: Yes, of course. There you are.
3: Oh, thank you. Otto, would you show Herr Umberstein to his room?
1: Yes? Yes, who is it?
3: It's I, Fräulein Keller.
1: Oh, just a moment. Yes, Fräulein?
3: I have brought you some extra blankets. Oh. You may be cold.
1: Oh, that's very thoughtful of you, Fräulein.
3: And Herr Umberstein, down the street, a little cafe. You may find nice meals and a little music, too.
1: Oh, wonderful. I am indebted to you, Fräulein.
3: Oh, but you are my charge. I look after my guests. It is my job.
1: Oh, that is most kind, Fräulein.
3: Herr Umberstein,
1: yes.
3: I also dine at a little cafe. Oh.
1: Oh. Here's to you, Fräulein,
3: for
1: your wonderful hospitality.
3: Oh, to you, Herr Umberstein.
1: Well, Fräulein, it's growing late. I must be off. I have a great many things to do tomorrow.
3: Oh, and so do I. Oh, it has been a wonderful evening. Wonderful.
1: Yes, wonderful. Here's your coat. It's growing colder now, isn't it?
3: Yes, the winter will be here soon. Too soon.
1: Yes, but I won't be...
3: Eh? You won't be?
1: Oh, nothing, Fräulein, nothing.
3: You will be here long.
1: Certainly, Fräulein, certainly. I was just wishing.
3: Wishing? For what?
1: No, I had done it. I'd started to thinking. Perhaps she could...
3: For what?
1: Oh, nothing, Fräulein, nothing important. Only the hopes of every man... They become so near sometimes, they're almost reality.
3: So?
1: What else could I do? I had to lead her thoughts away somehow. She took the lead.
3: You mean a woman?
1: Yes. Yes, Fräulein, you.
3: Oh, but we have known each other for such a short time. Only 2 weeks.
1: That's true, but I've been aware of you for a longer time, though I've just met you.
3: Oh, Herr Umberstein, I...
1: Charles.
3: Oh, Charles.
1: At first I was uneasy about the whole affair. Then after a while I did grow rather fond of her. She was so accommodating, and we dined together each evening, and I played my role to the letter. Never once did she mention my work.
3: Oh.
1: Fräulein Keller, what are you doing in my room?
3: Well, I was...
1: You've been looking through my papers. Why?
3: I was looking for something.
1: But what right have you? What are you looking for?
3: I was looking for a letter.
1: A letter? What letter?
3: One that you haven't got. I thought perhaps you might have it.
1: Now, out with it.
3: A letter from a woman. Very well, Charles, if you must know, I suspect you of bluffing, filthy.
1: She was actually looking for a letter from some woman. Any woman. She didn't trust me. She didn't trust her, Charles. No. No, it couldn't have been Fräulein Keller. Who then could it have been? I walked over to the window and looked down at the figure who so patiently kept his vigil there. Captain von Hind, waiting. Why? There had been something wrong with the passport, but no, that was perfect, not the passport.
4: All passengers will report to the train master for passport examination.
5: Yeah, all in order. You can take your luggage to Berlin. Yeah, this way. Next. Next.
1: Here you are.
5: Name?
1: Charles Umberstein.
5: Residence?
1: Berlin.
5: Nationality?
1: German.
5: All in order. Picture, luggage, all in order.
1: Thank you, train master.
5: You must be careful, you know.
1: When may I catch my train for Berlin?
5: It should be by any moment. Next.
1: As I stood there in the shadows waiting for my train, I examined my passport again as I had done 100 times before. No one would have any reason to doubt anything so genuine as that.
4: All passengers for Berlin! All passengers for Berlin!
1: Oh, God, must we stand passport inspection again?
4: Yeah. The Army intelligence will accommodate you on the train.
1: Jawohl. At 3 stops, my passport was inspected. A good test. If the passport had been suspected or investigated, it would only prove that I was Charles Umberstein. I had come by the passport through Hans. At the time, Hans was employed as an Austrian customs inspector. This gave him access to many such passports. According to Hans, there had been a person named Charles Umberstein who had suddenly disappeared in 1936. Since there had been no friends or relatives to make an inquest, well, you can see. No, I was Charles Umberstein. Why, I even resembled the badly scarred photograph on the identification card. From the front view, he was evidently a large man, big shoulders, large head, wore a short Prussian haircut. Yes, I certainly looked enough like the photograph. Passport was flawless. He couldn't have discovered me through that, this von Hind. Something else. What else? The plans? No, of course not. They couldn't have discovered that. I merely made copies and left the originals. No, not the plans. Why, Hans and I... Hans. Oh, no, not Hans. Never. We'd worked so well together. Oh, no, not Hans. A strange, silent boy, perhaps, but surely... That night in 1936, when he gave me the passport... He was our man in Austria, but strange things happen even to the most loyal.
6: All set, Charles.
1: Then I will not see you again, Hans.
6: Until?
1: Until I arrive, eh?
6: I will be attached to an army ordnance division in the city. You will receive additional information on the first day of each month.
1: From you?
6: Yes. There's a hotel not far from the factory. Here is the address. Fräulein Keller runs this hotel. Yeah. Now, on the second floor in one corner sits a mahogany table. Yeah. On it are a set of silver candlesticks. 4 of them. Beneath the candlestick, nearest the right, you may find your information on the first day of each month.
1: It will be written in code?
6: Naturally. Be very careful when you pick it up.
1: I see.
6: and make no effort to contact me in any other way.
1: And can I leave anything I might learn in the same place? Is it safe?
6: Yes. Now, remember, sooner or later we are bound to be introduced, you and I. My duties with the Ordnance Division will, of course...
1: So near and yet so far kind of thing, eh?
6: Yeah, very far. Once inside the city, I'm Oberleutnant Hans Neumann of Army Ordnance, understand?
1: And I am Herr Charles Umberstein, architect.
6: Right.
1: Well, time grows short. I must go. Everything checked.
6: Your passport?
1: Perfect. I even resemble the photograph. Look, Hans, don't you think so?
6: Yes, not bad. Very considerate of Umberstein to have looked this way. Tickets?
1: Right here, through to Berlin. I report to Franz Miller in the munitions factory, produce my credentials. He's been expecting me. I haggle a little about the salary, then I accept. At first opportunity, become acquainted with MV plans.
6: And I will see that you are highly recommended from a reliable source.
1: Just as a matter of curiosity, Hans, who will recommend me?
6: Oh, you needn't worry, Herr Umberstein. It'll be good, I assure you.
1: And goodbye, Hans.
6: Oberleutnant Neumann, if you please.
1: Oberleutnant Hans Neumann.
6: Well, then, my Herr Charles Umberstein, auf Wiedersehen.
1: Wiedersehen.
6: Heil Hitler.
1: Heil Hitler. Yes, everything Hans had said came about. I picked up my information each month at the little hotel. I left an occasional report for Hans. It was the only way we ever communicated. And then Oberleutnant Hans Neumann began to appear in Franz Müller's office. And eventually Müller introduced us. In fact, Hans was with Müller quite frequently, and they dined together regularly. Hans played his part well. But one day, something was worrying him.
7: I will wait here for you, Müller.
8: I'll be with you in a moment.
7: Ah, Herr Umberstein. It's good to see you again.
1: Lieutenant Neumann.
7: Herr Müller speaks very highly of your work here.
6: Thank you. Be very careful of this Captain Van Hind. There's something wrong. I don't know what it is. He looks at me very strangely. And there is something I recognize about the man. The eyes are...
8: You've met Umberstein.
7: Yes, yes, yes. We were just chatting a moment.
6: I've seen Van Hind somewhere before. Be very careful. And don't come with us in case they ask you.
8: Well, well, well. You all ready?
7: Why, yes, of course.
8: Umberstein, would you care to join us at luncheon?
1: No, no, thank you. I have some work to do.
8: Always working. Eh?
1: Yes.
8: Well, then, let's go, Hans, yeah?
7: Yeah, certainly. Oh, by the way, will Captain Van Hind be joining us today?
8: Oh, Van Hind sends his regrets. Something is delayed.
7: Oh, that's too bad.
8: Van Hind, a remarkable man. No one like him in the service. No one like him.
1: Goodbye, Leutnant. Van Hind. Such a brief warning. Curt and sinister. Hans was frightened. He would never have taken the chance to speak to me if he had not been frightened. Something that he recognized about Von Hind. Saturday was the first of the month, and there was no information at the hotel. Hans didn't appear again to lunch with Herr Müller. Something was wrong. Something had happened to Hans. Today, I found out.
8: We will enjoy ourselves today, eh, Umberstein?
1: Yes.
8: We should lunch together more often, you and I. I like good company when I eat.
1: Good food, good company, good digestion, Herr Müller.
8: This is a wonderful restaurant that we are going to. You know, they serve Norwegian smoked salmon that is exquisite. And cheap, too. Nothing like these new foods we are getting from Norway.
1: I've heard of Norwegian salmon.
8: And this is the best.
1: You and Oberleutnant Neumann dine here often, don't you?
8: Hans Neumann, yeah. We came here often, yeah. Hans Neumann will not come here for a long, long time again, I'm afraid.
1: I don't understand.
8: Yeah, you don't. You remember Captain von Hein?
1: Oh, yes, the Gestapo man who was inspecting our factory a few weeks ago.
8: Yeah, a most efficient man. He has apparently been observing Hans Neumann for some time.
1: Oh?
8: Oberleutnant Neumann is being detained by Captain von Hein, no?
1: Was he...
8: He was a spy.
1: Spy? How do you know?
8: Von Hind arrests only spies. And Von Hind never makes a mistake. The man is incredible.
1: Was there something suspicious about Hans?
8: There's something suspicious about everyone to Von Hind. He himself asked me to cultivate Oberleutnant Neumann
2: so that he could better observe his action.
1: Yes, I noticed that you two lunch together very often.
2: We lunch together at this very same restaurant you and I are going to now. That made it easy for von Hind.
1: Easy?
2: Well, to study the man in leisure. Von Hind always wants to be certain of his quarry.
1: And where is Hans now?
2: Who knows? Who knows what happens when Captain von Hind takes a man? Don't you admire such efficiency, Umberstein?
1: Well, of course.
2: Yeah, well, the captain did indicate that there were others to be rounded up, too. Well, here we are. Oh, look, look, you see them in the window? Norwegian salmon. Oh, they are beautiful, so red, so delicious. Are you hungry, Umberstein?
1: What? Oh, yes, yes. Oh, they do look delicious.

0: It was too dark to tell the exact color. The only thing I was sure of were the hands and the gloves on the hands. Heavy, thick, powerfully mounted prongs encased in a gray, tightly fitting material. Style, lines running across the back. I noticed when he lifted them to light a cigarette. What beautiful weapons. His back was to me. I couldn't help but admire the fine breadth of his shoulders and the thick, closely barbered neck. He stood quietly by the lamppost, smoking, watching his breath and the smoke battle for existence in the icy air. Once when he turned to look up at my window, the single eyeglass he wore caught the reflection of the light. I wondered how much he weighed. Carefully, I retraced each step over again in my mind. I couldn't find the flaw that made me a marked man. The absurdly easy way I had gone through Mueller's office carrying an innocent-looking bundle of blueprints. Then to the vault, the superstition of copies. No one could suspect what I had done. No one had any reason to. Why? Why then was I trapped? Of course he was after me. Waiting down there. I wondered why he didn't come up and wait in my room. Surely he didn't know I was in the room. Perhaps he had searched my room one day while I was out. But what could he find? Nothing, absolutely nothing. A passport proving I was Charles Umberstein. A monogrammed suitcase bearing the initials CU. A few letters and old papers. Nothing, nothing at all. I had never talked. I had never known anyone else in service except Hans. Franz Müller was too stupid to suspect anything. Fräulein Keller... No. The passport, perfect. Only one other way. Only one other way could he possibly know. For an instant, the possible answer flashed through my brain. For a full 5 minutes, I watched him very discerningly. Could it be? Could it possibly be? The stillness of the street below was broken from time to time by the blare of an occasional horn and the rattle of armored cars carrying soldiers to different parts of the city. Turning from the window, I groped about in the darkness of my room, searching for the automatic I had concealed in the slit compartment of my traveling bag. When I found it, I tested the chamber. Yes, it was loaded. I jammed it in my coat pocket, and putting on my hat, I stood there by the window, watching him. He seemed very ominous, very assured, waiting for me. He must have been getting anxious with his long vigil. I watched him signal to an accomplice across the street. Walking back and forth under the streetlight, I noticed something familiar. Very familiar. A bolt from off the bed, tied to a piece of cord attached to the light switch. Near the radiator pipe, room enough to pass it through, the weighted end dragging the string to the lobby below. I picked up my suitcase and stepped out of the door. The hall was dark and quiet. I walked down the stairs. The lobby was empty, deserted. At the bottom of the stairs, I placed the suitcase by the door, and I crossed to the desk. Hastily, I jammed a few bills in an envelope and addressed it to Fräulein Keller. Now, as I picked up my suitcase, I could see him very plainly on the corner. He was only a few feet from the entrance. The cord with its weighted end had fallen just short of the door. I stood there quietly. He looked up at my room. I pulled the cord. He was startled when the light went on upstairs, searching the window for a view of the occupant. I walked to the door. As I opened it, he looked at me, looked my way, gazed at me point blank. Seemed surprised. Then assuring himself, he took a step toward me.
1: Herr Umberstein! Herr Umberstein!
0: Oh, you are...
1: You are Charles Umberstein?
0: Why, yes, I...
1: Charles Umberstein, who entered Germany in 1936 from Austria?
0: Here's my passport.
1: Your passport, yes. I have always wanted to meet you, Charles Umberstein. I have always wanted to meet you face to face. You know who I am?
0: Why, yes, you are.
1: I wonder. You know the others I have had my men pick up. But you, I wanted to attend to personally. It's because you are Charles Umberstein.

0: Now we will just...
1: I'm sorry, my friend. He sat down hard on the curb, looked up at me, mumbled strangely, then fell over with his head in the gutter. His hat fell off, and I saw that his hair was closely cropped. There were other people on the street. I ran till I was out of breath. The next day, I picked up a Berlin paper on the railroad station. On the second page, I read the headline, Gestapo official murdered. Saturday, January 25th, Captain Charles von Hind, high-ranking official of the Gestapo Intelligence Service, was instantly killed last night by the bullets of an unknown assailant whom he was attempting to arrest on charges of espionage. Captain von Hind had been connected with the Gestapo since 1936. Prior to his affiliation with the Gestapo Intelligence, he had been known by his real name, Charles Umberstein. His entry into such dangerous work made necessary a complete retirement from all public life. The Reich will long honor the memory of Charles Umberstein. I wired flowers from Geneva with a card marked Sympathy, signed C.U.
2: And so closes The Strange Death of Charles Umberstein by E. Jack Newman, starring Vincent Price. Tonight's tale of suspense. Vincent Price will soon be seen in the 20th Century Fox production, Song of Bernadette. The producer and director of Suspense is William Spear. Music was composed by Lucian Marowick and conducted by Lud Gluskin. 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

0: A plain-clothed detective is a man under many pressures. His life is lived in contact with crime. Most crimes involve money, sometimes a great deal of money. And it can happen that a detective solves a crime involving money, but somehow the money stays missing. Then he's on the spot. Ugly whispers start behind his back. And only he knows whether he is innocent or...
1: Sure, there was money missing.
2: 60 grand, to be exact. Tony Belmont and two hoods took it away from the Summit Finance Company by holding up one of their messengers. But I thought I recognized the description the messenger gave of the leader. And I brought in Tony. But I didn't bring in the money. 60 grand's a lot of dough. So there was bound to be talk. Well, talk's cheap. And I wasn't surprised when I walked into the precinct house and got a sour look from Sergeant Brunson on the desk. Hello, Brunson. What's booked?
3: Hello, Dresser.
2: Don't be so enthusiastic. It's bad for your heart. I said, what's booked?
3: A couple of break-ins, kid stuff, no money in them.
2: What's that supposed to mean?
3: I wouldn't know, Dresser.
2: I want to see Sloppy Peters. Where is he?
3: You could look downstairs on the pistol range.
2: Thanks, I think. I went down the splendid old stairs to the pistol range in the basement. Sloppy Peters was my sidekick. He usually dressed like a scarecrow after a bad winter. If he ate soup, Sloppy spilled it on himself. If he got his hand dirty, he mopped his hand over his face, got that dirty too. Half the time, his socks didn't match. But he knew his job. Down on the range, Sloppy was popping away with his police special. Hiya, Sloppy. Hiya. Hey, Sloppy, I said hello.
4: Yeah, I heard you.
2: Hey, what's eating you?
4: Why should anything be eating me?
2: Well, that's what I'm asking you. Hey, hey, you're holding your gun wrong again. Let me show you. There. 5 in the black. Hey, Sloppy, where are you going? But Sloppy Peters had turned his back and walked out. I spent the afternoon going over the break-ins, got back to the precinct in the evening. I was checking out. I had on a new outfit, $150 tan linen suit, custom-made silk shirt, $50 two-tone shoes, and a $10 tie. But what was anybody to say? Clothes were my gimmick, my trademark. The newspapers even had a nickname for me. Nifty Dresser. And besides, as I said, it was vacation time for me. I expected a comment on my new duds from Bronson, but he just looked at me and looked away. Hey, Bronson. Bronson, I'm talking to you.
3: Oh, it's you, Dresser. What do you want?
2: Just a civil answer. Is Sloppy Peters around?
3: Should he be around?
2: Never mind whether he should be or not. Is he?
3: I couldn't say, Dresser. I couldn't say. Maybe he's out looking for some missing dough.
2: Yeah? Just what dough did you have in mind?
3: Oh, I heard tell something about a payroll being missing. Somebody, I forget his name, caught the holdup guy all right, but somehow the money got mislaid. 60 grand, I think it
2: was. Yeah, that's right. That's right, 60 grand. And it was me who caught the hot rod who stole it. Tony Belmont.
3: So it was, so it was. It all comes back to me now. Congratulations. Too bad you didn't find the dough, too. Or did you?
2: Maybe we can finish this interesting discussion later on, Sergeant. Right now, I'm looking for Peters.
3: Anytime, Dresser, anytime.
2: I turned on my heel and walked out. By now, the talk was all over the precinct. And Sloppy had broken up with his old sidekick, Nifty Dresser, because of this missing 60 grand and holdup loop. But I had to find Sloppy. So I started making the rounds. A little later, I dropped into the Ace Bowling Alley on 10th Avenue to have a little chat with Ace himself.
5: Dresser! Hey, say, man, you're hip tonight. You're really hip. Oh, wait a minute. Wait till I put on my dark glasses before I look at you.
2: It's a new outfit. You like it, huh?
5: Well, if this was Christmas, I'd just stand you in the corner to beat a Christmas tree. Looks like money. Real money.
2: Yeah, yeah. It does at that, huh?
5: Say, I hear you're going on vacation tomorrow.
2: That's right. 2 weeks at the beach.
5: You coming back in 2 weeks, I suppose?
2: Well, certainly I'm coming back. Why shouldn't I be?
5: No reason. Unless maybe you came into money and decided to live it up.
2: My rich uncle left me out of his will. He always hated cops. What's on your mind, Ace?
5: Oh, not in personal address, sir. But there's talk going around.
2: Yeah, such as?
5: Last week, tree hunt rods holed up the Summit Finance Company and get away with $60,000. A clerk was able to describe one of them.
2: That's right. I recognize the description. Tony Belmont, so?
5: So you picked up Tony in his room. You left Sloppy Peters downstairs and handled Tony single-handed. You were alone with him 15 minutes.
2: Oh, I spent 15 minutes trying to make him tell me who the two muscle men were who helped him. Why, anything wrong with that?
5: Am I saying there was? But the talk goes around that Tony still has that $60,000. He hadn't split it up yet. Tony isn't talking, of course. Tony never talks. But there's some people who think that $60,000 is still around.
2: Well, of course it's still around. Everybody, including my sidekick, Sloppy Peters, thinks I got my mitts on that $60,000 and then latched onto it, right?
5: That's the talk, Dresser. That's the talk.
2: Well, let him talk, Ace. Talk is one thing. Proving it is another. I left the Ace bowling alley and went on making the rounds. A bar here, a dance hall there. All places where I might pick up a whisper of interest to a cop. At each place, I asked for Sloppy Peters, but nobody had seen him. Apparently, Sloppy had crawled into a hole and disappeared. It wasn't like him. I wanted to find Sloppy, and I wanted to find two unknown muscle men who'd been in with Tony Belmont on that holdup. Even if by any chance I was planning on taking a vacation, from which I wouldn't bother to come back, I didn't want to leave those two hoods on the loose. I wanted them behind bars for a long time. Then in a pool parlor, a night, I got my first look from Nick the Pick, a combo pickpocket and pool shark.
6: Oh, Doc.
2: Hello, Nick.
6: Watch me put the 7 ball in the side pocket.
2: Hey, nice shot.
6: The rumble is you're looking for your sidekick.
2: You seen him?
6: Right ball in the end pocket.
2: Well?
6: Answering in words of one syllable? No.
2: And what's your interest?
6: 9 ball in a side pocket. Yeah. I never met.
2: Neither do I. Now, what do you know about Sloppy Peters?
6: That was a guy.
2: What do you say?
6: 10 ball in the M pocket.
2: What did he say?
6: Luigi's bar and grill half an hour ago.
2: Thanks.
6: How much?
2: We started down the dark side street for Luigi's Bar and Grill. Trail was getting hot now, too hot. Because the red neon sign that said Luigi's was 50 yards ahead of me when footsteps scuffed in a doorway just as I passed. Something jabbed into my back and a voice said...
7: Okay, close horse. Stand quiet with your hands up. I'll give you a chance to see how you like the new two-piece.

0: just a moment. We will return for the second.
1: It was a gun in my back. There were two men behind me, a big one and a little one. I recognized the voices. Phil Whip, the little one, and Wheezy Blaine, the big one. Wheezy took my gun and then frisked me.
2: $50, that's all he's got. The dough ain't here. Well,
3: what do you expect? Did he be carrying it on him? They could have 60 grand in his pocket? He's got it hid someplace.
1: Hello, Phil, Wheezy. So you two mental giants were the ones in on the finance company hold up with Tony Belmont.
2: Shut up, Dresser. We'll do the talking.
1: So you laid a trap for me, huh? You knew I was looking for Sloppy Peters. He left word he was in Luigi's to get me to come this way.
3: All right, since you feel so much like talking. Talk!
1: About what?
3: About where you hid the stuff.
1: What stuff?
2: Let me slap his ears, Phil. That'll make him talk.
3: I'll slap your nose. Professor, we know you got that 60 grand hid someplace.
1: You know more than I do.
3: Okay, you're asking for it. Oh!
2: Now let me clip him one.
3: I'll clip you. Just keep your eyes open so we ain't interrupted.
2: Okay, Phil. Okay, but he's got to
3: talk. He'll talk. He'll sing like a quartet. Now listen, Dresser.
1: I'm listening, but so far I don't hear much.
2: We know you got the dough. Tony Belmont slipped word on a grapevine. You took it.
3: You can fool the police commissioner, but you're not putting anything over on us. After you nabbed Belmont, you managed to hide the payroll loot someplace. Now, where is it?
1: Suppose I say I don't know.
3: In that case... We can keep this up all night, you know. The question is, can you take it all night? What about it, Dresser?
1: Okay. Maybe I know where the money is.
3: Okay, then. Since you know where it is, suppose you tell us.
1: I hid it in the junkyard behind Belmont's rooming house.
2: The junkyard? Yeah, Phil, there is a junkyard right out the back way and down the alley.
1: Yeah, that's it. I locked Belmont in the closet. See, I wrapped the door in a newspaper, and I went down the back way while Sloppy Peters waited for me out front. Then I hid the money, went back and got Belmont, and I took him down the front way.
3: You cops are all alike. The only difference between you and us is we admit we're crooks.
1: The difference between you and me is that you're stupid.
2: Now, can I clip him, Phil?
3: No. Now he's going to lead us to the dough. There's an alley ahead, leads to that junkyard. Start moving, Dresser.
1: I started moving. With a gun nudging me in the kidney, there was nothing else to do. We went down a long, dark alley, listening to the televisions playing in the buildings we passed. The people quarreling, babies crying. Then we came to a high board fence that surrounded the junkyard, and I stopped.
3: What are you stopping for?
1: Well, here's the junkyard. How are we going to get in?
3: You got in the other time. You can get in this time.
1: Oh, that was from the other alley. You see, there was a loose board.
3: Wheezy.
2: Yeah, Phil.
3: Look for a loose board so we can get through this fence.
1: Wheezy Blaine began yanking at the fence while Phil Whip kept the gun grinding hard into my back. I was in no hurry. I knew they were figuring on killing me as soon as they had their hands on the money. Shooting me in the back and leaving me along with the old boilers and washtubs in the junkyard. Oh, I was perfectly willing to postpone that as long as possible. Then, Wheezy Blaine found the loose board. Phil used his gun to steer me to the opening, and we all squeezed through.
3: Okay, what are you stopping for?
1: I'm just trying to figure where we are. Now, the other time I got in this junkyard from the other side.
3: If you're stalling, you're going to be sorry.
1: I hid the money inside an old furnace someplace about the middle. Ought to be over this way, here. I led the way toward the center of the junkyard. Rusty iron ripped holes in my new suit. And a cat jumped up snarling. There were a million people inside a few blocks of us, but there in the silence of that deserted junkyard, Phil and Wheezy and I might have been the last men alive in the whole world.
3: Okay. Now what are you stopping for?
1: Someplace around here I hit the dough. One of these old furnaces.
3: Which one? Now, don't try to stall.
1: Listen, I was in a hurry. I crammed the money into an old furnace. Now, just let me look in this one here. No, it's not here. Maybe it's that one over there. Now, my suit was covered with a messy black stain from reaching around inside the furnace. There wasn't much left of my outfit by now, but this was my life that was worrying me, not my clothes. They followed close behind me as I worked my way toward the other furnace. An overturned bathtub lay about 10 feet from it. On the bathtub, a black cat sat and just watched us.
2: Hey, look at Phil. A black cat, that's bad luck. Yeah,
3: bad luck for Dresser if this ain't the right furnace. Because then I'll know he's stalling.
1: No. This is it. I'm positive of it. Yeah, the package is right inside the firebox. There it is. It's right here.
0: In just a moment, we will return for the concluding act of Suspense.
1: I reached inside the antique furnace, and there was the package. But it didn't hold any money. It held a revolver. As soon as I had it in my hands, I dropped to my knees and I yelled, "Okay, Sloppy, shoot!"
2: Well, the bathtub is shooting out.
4: Get out!
2: It's a trick, Dresser. I'll fix your wagon!
1: I ducked behind some scrap iron. Before Weezy Blaine could find cover, he grunted and fell over an old washtub and lay there. Phil Whip started to run. I couldn't get a shot at him. But the bathtub of Sloppy Peters was hiding under heaved and jerked and toppled over. Sloppy stood up, a 6-foot scarecrow, and lifted his gun. Phil Whip fell into some rusty machinery and lay there, not even moving. Sloppy Peters put his gun away and came over to help me up. I had gotten tangled up in some loose wire.
5: Okay, Johnny. Give me a hand. That's it.
1: Oh. Thanks, Sloppy. Now, let's find the money.
5: It's here, is it?
1: Well, sure it is. I told you it was. In the same boiler where I had the gun hid. I'll get it right out. Here it is. In the pillowcase, I dumped it in after I cuffed Tony Belmont.
5: Yeah.
1: Stay, just as safe as in a vault.
5: Let's have a look at it.
1: Sure. Pretty,
5: isn't it? Yeah, very pretty. Now, let me have it.
1: Let you have it.
5: All of it. Now, don't argue, Johnny.
1: Your gun? What the devil?
5: The money, Johnny.
1: You want all of it?
5: All of it. Start walking, Johnny, toward the street. And don't hurry. We have a little trip to take.
1: With Sloppy Peter's gun nudging me, I did what he said. Oh, he's tired of having gun to my lips. But his grim look told me he wasn't fooling. We hailed a cab and took us to headquarters, and then we walked up to see the commissioner's office. Sloppy put the pillowcase of money on the commissioner's desk and told him the story.
6: Do I understand, Detective Peters, that you are charging Detective Dresser with trying to appropriate this $60,000 for himself?
5: Yes, sir. I hate to do it. Believe me, Johnny, I'd rather cut off my arm. There's nothing else I can do. He had a smart scheme to get Weezy Blaine and Phil Whip out of hiding, but I could tell he was planning to keep the money. I pretended to go along with him, sir, in order to locate the money.
6: Excuse me, Detective Peters. Well, Dresser, I guess you're a better actor than you realize.
1: It looks that way, sir.
5: Actor, Commissioner? I don't understand.
6: Your partner came to me 3 days ago, Detective Peters, and told me where the money was and what he was planning. I gave him my okay, even to leaving the money hidden. Because there are a lot of ears in this city, and if the money was actually turned in, someone might have talked.
5: Yeah, you mean, Johnny, you were just acting like a crooked cop?
1: Weren't you? When you took that money from me, after all, 60 grand, huh?
5: Is 60 grand.
1: Yeah. That's the way I thought you figured.
6: Peters, I'm glad you did what you did. Convincing proof of your own integrity. And Dresser?
1: Yes, sir.
6: I want to congratulate you. It was a well-worked-out plan. Except for one bad mistake.
1: Mistake, Commissioner?
6: Well, look at your partner. I believe they call him Sloppy Peters. And no wonder. Dirt all over him. Face, hands, hair. Your mistake, Dresser, was this. You had him in a bathtub. Why didn't you put in some soap and water, too?
0: Suspense. You've been listening to 60 Grand Missing, written for Suspense by Robert Arthur. Heard in tonight's story were Bernard Grant as Dresser. Others in the cast included Ralph Bell, Leon Janney, Sam Raskin, Joseph Julian, Mason Adams, Michael Caine, and Nat Olin. Listen again next week when we return with Daisy Chain, written by Robert Forrest. Another tale well calculated to keep you in
7: suspense.
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4: Suspense. 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
7: Talent is an elusive and mystifying phenomenon, and one of the most curious things about it is that it manifests itself in the most unexpected places. One of the most talented sound men in radio broadcasting is Tom Hanley. We did not know until recently that he possesses another talent. He is an extraordinarily fine writer. It is his radio play you are about to hear, Tom Hanley's terrifying story, Misfire.
4: And now, Misfire, a tale well calculated to keep you in suspense. Ground Zero, somewhere on the desert. We are inside the cab where the bomb, this one called Jackhammer, awaits the impulse from control point some 14 miles to the south. Electronic gossips hum and throb their chatter about the health of the patient, suspended 500 feet above the desert floor. But the unfeeling machines neglect to mention a human factor this morning. An imprint of callousness. A small metal wrench jammed in the track of the electronically controlled door. A shift of sand occurs against one of the great steel legs gripping the desert, and a brown-backed desert tortoise trundles out for a look at his world. A world of sage and sand and space stretching endlessly off into the darkness. No man is in sight. Now that is good. There have been days of hiding from men, but now they've gone, and the tortoise tries his morning legs and plans his new day.
8: H minus one. Place eye protectors in position and turn back to fireball.
9: 55, 54, 53, 52, 51.
4: From 100 speakers 50, miles removed 49, from ground zero, the tape recorded voice begins its countdown. No margin for error now, no turning back. Test shot Jackhammer is underway. 42, 41, 40, 39. On News Knob, 14 miles away, a photographer from an eastern paper nervously adjusts his goggles and wonders, what would it be without them? 14 miles. Can it blind across 14 miles? A mile and a half from ground zero, a 22-year-old Marine corporal crouches in a trench on his knees, his head rammed into his arms, per instructions. He and 1,999 other Marines there to prove that man is not afraid. Not really. But what if something goes wrong?
9: 33.
4: What if it's bigger than they think?
9: 32. 31.
4: He hears the endless droning of the taped voice.
9: 29. 28, 27, 26.
4: A little over a mile from ground zero, in a concrete bunker with its air conditioning secured, sits a 37-year-old Englishman, a civil defense man, remembering another time he huddled in a shelter. Only then he was a soldier in London and a buzz bomb screamed overhead. His uniform, now top secret, designed for the future, and he sits on a padded floor with 12 other men. They want to know what chance their cities will have against the day that must never come.
9: 18, 17, 16, 15.
4: At control point, men sit silently watching instruments designed to tell them how efficiently Jackhammer does its job. And the tortoise lumbers across his front yard in search of breakfast.
9: 4, 3, 2, 1.
10: Didn't go. What happened, Doctor?
11: Misfire. It's a misfire.
12: Attention, all personnel. Attention, all personnel. This is Dr. Thurston.
13: Test shot jackhammer is incomplete due to undetermined failure. Maintain positions till further notice. You are still on detonation alert.
14: Dr. Thurston?
15: What is it, Butler?
14: Everything was normal on my phase until H-49.
15: Grant, that would coincide with your variance, wouldn't it?
16: Yeah, but Frank, you shouldn't have had any reading at all at that time.
14: On the sub-relay meter, I didn't. It showed normal, and then there was a complete negative to zero response.
16: Then there it is, Dr. Thurston. It's an on-site rejection of voltage.
15: Huh. In other words, the fault lies at ground zero.
16: According to these data, yeah.
15: Well, can correction be made from here? We can't have anybody going out there.
16: Well, no, after we check the monitor lists.
14: There's one consolation, Dr. Thurston.
15: What's that?
14: We put it together. We ought to be able to take it apart.
15: Yes. Yes, we ought to. But can we?
17: The second act of Suspense continues in 1 minute. And now we continue with Act Two of Misfire, a tale well calculated to keep you in suspense.
18: There's no walking away from an atom bomb. No asking who left it there. So it becomes a story of people, the disarming. Lee Thurston, MIT graduate, 1932, old enough to have been appalled at the thought of an atom bomb. Scientific enough to accept it. Human enough to demand influence and its use. John Grant, 36, a red-headed giant who daily deals in miracles, believes in them, makes them work. Frank Butler, former child prodigy, grown bald at 28, bachelor, attendant now at the bigamous wedding of electronics, nuclear fission, and power politics.
14: An on-site test is the only way to check it out.
15: No, Butler, that would mean 2 men at ground zero.
14: But there's no explanation for what we're finding here.
16: He's right, Doctor. If we accept our data, we have a power failure originating at the cab itself.
15: With a risk of delayed detonation, Grant. You can't forget that.
16: I'm not. There are 2,000 Marines and 12 CD men out there. How long can they wait?
19: Dr. Thurston?
15: Yes, what is it?
19: General Matting on the phone, sir. Wants to know if he can evacuate yet.
15: No, not until we know more about the cause of the misfire. I'll let him know.
19: Yes, sir.
15: Oh, Winship.
19: Yes?
15: Tell the photo lab I can't wait any longer for those final pictures of the patch bay under the bomb.
19: I will, sir.
15: For now, we'll go over those monitor checklists again, gentlemen. We mustn't have any errors.
18: News Knob has a mathematics of its own. The bomb plus the names of the men in the control point plus a little background data equals a story. Mention that these men were in high school when the first atomic pile was activated. Mention that it would have taken that first pile 150,000 years to make enough plutonium to satisfy the bomb. Point out how the Cold War overcame all that. But tell mostly of the struggle to stop Jackhammer this morning. Hello, New York.
20: Get me Barney, will you, honey? Tell him it's Pierce. Yeah, well, then call him at home. It's important. Hey, where'd you get the coffee? I need some. I'm freezing over here.
19: Here you go.
20: Hey, thanks a lot. Hello, Barney. Now, listen, you better call that off and go on into the office. This may develop into something out here. The bomb didn't go off. No, not a delay. It just didn't take. Well, the rumor we hear is that the last boys to hook it up are going to have to go out and coax it down. How do I know who it'll be? Yeah, I know that's what I'm here for. I know. Yeah, and Barney, don't call me. I'll call you.
18: The Marine lies flat now, permission granted. He hears wasted advice from his nearest neighbor on how to run an atom bomb test, but he thinks about Vegas, and he wonders whether he'll ever see her again, that girl with the dark hair, the dark eyes, the wonderful smile, and the Cadillac convertible. In the civil defense shelter, it's hot. No air conditioning for 40 minutes now. These heavy clothes and sealed up this way. Somebody better call control. They've bloody well forgotten us. But they haven't. More important things. Like the photo lab with the final pictures of the victim, Jackhammer. Pictures of the bomb with its viscera displayed. A to B, and yellow to ground. The proper circuit for agony.
16: Well, this one's okay. This one's all right. The pictures show the patch cords are all okay, Dr. Thurston.
14: Oh, wait a minute. Just a minute now. We've always assumed that if we got power to the site proper, that it would go on to the bomb.
15: Of course. The door to the cab completes the circuit. Voltage to the door, voltage to the bomb.
14: All right, then. What if the voltage didn't get beyond the door?
16: Oh, that's impossible. Our monitors show the door completely closed.
14: All right, but what if it didn't, for some reason?
15: What reason? What could go wrong that wouldn't show on the monitors?
14: I don't know, but it's got to be out there. Let me go check it.
15: I can't order anybody out there.
14: I'm asking to go.
16: I'll go with you, Frank.
14: No.
15: Well, if anybody goes, it should be two. You'd need a phone line during the climb in case we found anything here. You'd need test equipment, tools for opening the door manually, radiation test gear, and a wrench. That disconnect would have to be made immediately, Frank.
14: A wrench?
15: What's the matter? You look ill.
14: No, no, nothing, sir. I've had no sleep, I guess.
16: 500 feet and no power for the elevator, Frank. I'll go with you.
14: All right. But I ought to go alone.
17: Act three of Suspense follows in 1 minute. And now, we continue with act three of Misfire, a tale well calculated to keep you in suspense. The afterbirth of darkness is light. That insipid gray light of a desert dawn. And the night animals scurry homeward. And the day things begin their minor motions. And slowly it begins the gradual creep of light and warmth across the land. Till its source explodes in the vastness of the desert. And there it becomes the sudden kiss of heat. Heat that warms. Heat that kills. And the in-between heat, the heat that expands. Man's product, that awkward wrench, lies in its cramped position on the tower. Having severed the connection to the bomb, it tries to make amends by stretching, ever so slightly expanding, expanding encouraged by the sun. The electronic condensers on the door await their cue, metal on metal. And that blinding concussion that has no beginning nor any end. And the tortoise, unaware, accepts his gift from the land and goes in search of his image.
14: I better go up first, John.
16: No, you got a man on the phone. I'll start first, open the door manually and check for radiation. Then you shoot in and disconnect the thing.
14: All right. Hey, John?
16: Yeah.
14: You think we'll ever get off the tower?
16: We may never get on it if we sit here and talk. Let's go.
20: Hello, Barney. Now listen, they've started climbing the tower. That's right, 500 feet. I don't know how many stories that is. The Washington Monument is 550, I think. But now look, get this, Barney. Play this one straight, will you? No heroics. This one will stand on its own. Sure, we're on a detonation alert. Well, who knows what's going to happen?
17: Fear of falling. It never goes away. It only becomes conditioned to the environment, and 500 feet straight up has no relation to man. To look down or not to look down, this becomes the problem. Then what do you look at? The eyes of the man below you? No. No, they reflect the fear of two men. The expanse of dry lake, do you look at that? No, it shimmers in the coming heat and brings on the dizziness. Or do you look inside? At the fear of God? Yes, you might look there. That might help. But for the most part, you climb. You lift each aching limb after the other. The next platform is the last. Well, the Irish do it in their land. The traveler never has more than a mile to go. Never. Just beyond that rise, sir. And then it becomes easier. The next platform. And then the next.
18: and the next.
3: Rest a second, Frank. How you doing?
21: Okay. How much further?
3: One more platform, Frank. Just one more.
21: It's murder.
3: There's one consolation, though.
21: What?
3: Going down. We'll have power to the elevator afterwards, and we'll ride down.
21: Maybe. If there isn't afterwards.
3: Better get on the phone and tell Dr. Thurston we're here.
21: Okay. Dr. Thurston? Dr. Thurston?
22: Yes.
21: We're at the top.
22: Good. Have you found anything?
21: Grant is at the door now. We'll make a manual entry as soon as we can.
22: Good.
3: Frank, tell him to read the voltage sheet on this door. I don't think it's completely closed.
21: Check the voltage sheet on the door, Doctor.
3: Hey, Frank, come here.
21: What is it?
22: Yes, hello. Were you talking to me?
21: Hold it, Doctor.
3: Can you see it? There. Look, from here. There's a small wrench.
21: Oh, no.
3: It's wedged in the door there. You see it?
21: John, it's mine. That's my wrench. I must have dropped it when we were up here arming the bomb.
3: It can happen. Look, through the glass. It severed the detonation circuit. That's what happened.
21: But it completed the door contact.
3: Sure, that's why the monitors didn't show it. Good Lord, Frank. Look how close it is to making contact.
21: John, that's going to go any second.
3: Take it easy now. Move and shade that thing. Heat expansion will set it off.
21: How's this?
3: Give me the phone. Dr. Thurston. Dr. Thurston, can you hear me?
22: Grant, is that you?
3: Now listen carefully. We've found the problem. A small hand wrench has been accidentally dropped into the door track.
22: Good Lord.
3: Now apparently it severed the detonation circuit, but it's so close to making the contact now that we've got to have power to the door.
22: Not while you're there. Come off the tower. We'll open it.
3: No, you don't understand. The door condensers are already loaded with enough power to detonate the bomb.
22: Well, is the wrench above the contact?
3: Yes.
22: Then opening the door will drop the wrench and set it off.
3: Look, you got to give me power, just enough to make the door jump. I'm putting a pair of pliers on the wrench. I'll yank it out as soon as you loosen the door.
22: What if you miss?
3: I'll never know about it.
21: Johnny, I'll do something fast. The sun is
3: moving. Thurston, you've got to. You can't leave us like this.
22: I can't risk it. Try to get back.
3: No chance. Now, if you could only see it.
22: All right. I'll do it. Windship, give me ground zero power on my count. Just do it. I can explain now. Grant?
3: Yes.
22: Are you ready?
3: Yes.
22: Grant, I'll give you a 10-second count.
3: Make it five.
22: All right, five. Now get a good hold on that wrench. Five. Four. Three. Two. One. Huh. Are we out of it?
21: Nice going, John.
3: We're out of it, Thurston. We're out now. The bomb can't go off.
18: The desert sun works its subtle magic on the wrench, expanding ineffectually on the platform floor. The Marine stands up in the trench. The CD man sheds his top secret uniform, strips to the cuff unashamed. The newsmen converge on ground zero. The redhead and the young bald man hop from the welcome elevator to see a tortoise scurrying ponderously toward his burrow, and they pick him up. But he pretends not to be there at all. Ah, but he is, and they know it. So they take him back to control point to live for another day.

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14: 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Tonight, Autolite brings you A Killing in Abilene, a suspense play starring Mr. Alan Ladd.
15: I traveled hard for 300 miles to find the man who killed my brother. I'd come down out of the Snake Range that morning, followed the river trail through the canyon, and that afternoon had found Pleasant Valley. A handful of buildings, desolate and huddled in the cold shadows of the mountains around. Tall, dark. No man appeared as I rode through the town. Only a dog challenged, and he from a safe distance. Then it was quiet. About a quarter of a mile beyond an easy rise, I saw what had happened to the people of the town. There were maybe 60 or 70 standing in a circle. And as I got closer, I saw they were gathered around two men. Two men who were digging. You stay put, horse. There was a look on the faces of the people standing there. Even the kids peeking from behind skirts and trouser legs. And it was something I'd seen before. It wasn't a good look. It was the look some people had had 2 years before in Abilene, when we had discovered my brother's body.
14: In just a moment, Mr. Alan Ladd in the first act of A Killing in Abilene.
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17: And now, with A Killing in Abilene and the performance of Mr. Alan Ladd, Autolite answers many requests in bringing you a story of the Old West, hoping once again to keep you in suspense.

0: hold up a minute.
1: What's the matter?
0: I hit something.
2: Wait. Better go slow. Dig around this side. Here, I can't do it anymore. One of you boys take over.
1: I'll do it, Jim. Somebody's got to. It's him, all right. I seen his shirt.
0: You were right then, Dan.
3: Jake? Jake Garvey? You're a sheriff. Better come take a look.
4: Yeah.
3: That's him. That's Fred Costin, all right.

0: The other women folk led her away. The men stayed and pushed in a little closer to the pit and waited there until the job was finished. Then they noticed me.
1: What are you doing here, stranger? Where are you from?
0: You're the sheriff?
1: That's right. Jake Garvey.
0: Amanda's my name, from Abilene.
1: So?
0: I'm looking for a man in these parts. Calls himself Lee Burridge.
2: Who did he say, Sheriff?
1: He said Lee.

0: Ben said it was Burge killed him, and you know it.
1: I've got to talk to you about Burge, Sheriff. It's important.
2: All right. My office back at the meeting house.
0: We don't need no talk about Burge. We need to do something about the ugly son.
3: Come down, boys. Let's get on back to town.
2: We'll take her as she comes. Smoke?
1: No, thanks.
2: The boys want to know why you're here. So do I. We don't like strangers. What do you want with Lee Burridge?
1: I had a brother. Killed out in Abilene. Burridge did it.
2: Oh?
1: He and another one drove a herd into the railroad. Burridge got drunk and killed my brother. Buried him same as here. We found this pouch near the grave. His name burned into it. It's taken me 2 years to find him. Now I want to talk to him about it.
2: The boys are pretty sure he killed Fred Costin, too.
4: So am I now.
1: Maybe so. Fred Costin isn't my business. My brother is. And I want to see his killer back in Abilene standing trial. I made a promise I'd bring him back, that there'd be no more killing.
2: We didn't know your brother, but we knew Fred and we liked him. You can help take care of Burridge here if you have a mind to.
1: Try him here, you mean? On both charges?
2: No need for that.
1: Now, what do you mean, take care of him?
2: How did he kill your brother?
1: His head was beat in. He was beat to death.
2: Yeah, same as he did to Fred. Man who'd do a thing like that don't need no trial.
1: Not for you, maybe. But there'll be no more killing in my family. We'll give him a fair trial here in Abilene. But a fair trial.
2: If Burridge's done these killings, he's going to pay for it here.
1: I don't go for lynching.
2: We don't call it lynching when we hang a man for murder. If you don't like it, go on back to Abilene.
1: Maybe I'll do that. When I take Lee Burridge out for trial.
2: I don't know what you're trying to do. I suspect it's get Burridge out of town. If I'm right, you're heading into a lot of trouble.
0: Let's go get him, Ben. Back time.
1: One of you boys going to direct me to where Lee Burridge lives?
5: We could. We felt inclined.
0: What do you want with him?
1: Just want to talk. Anybody got objections?
5: Yeah.
1: Who are you?
5: Ben Chaffee. There ain't gonna be no talking.
0: He's done what he's done, he's gonna pay for it.
5: Ain't nobody gonna stand in the way. It's time you was riding out of here.
1: And if I don't?
5: Then I'll help you.
6: Climb off, Ben. We don't need no private wars here.
1: Where does he live?
5: Come on, boy.
1: Turned away from me and moved into the sheriff's office, leaving me alone to walk down the strangely quiet street. Towards the hills, the thunderhead was beginning to gather, moving in slowly. Near the end of the street, two men were building a coffin in front of a small house. This is where I'll find Mrs. Carson?
7: Why do you have to come meddling around here at a time like this? Can't you leave her with it for her sorrow?
8: Because he's a stranger, Bob boy. Strangers don't have no time for other people's sorrow.
1: Maybe you're right, old timer. Maybe they got too many themselves.
9: Yes?
1: I'd like to talk to you, ma'am. Could I come in?
9: Well, can't you see this house is in mourning?
1: Ma'am, I know how you feel.
9: How can you know what I feel?
1: I had a brother once. Killed by this man, Burge.
9: Oh.
1: I'd like you to help me. It was 2 years ago my brother was killed. His wife would like the killer brought back to Abilene for trial. I'd like you to speak to your friends and let me take him away.
9: He didn't give my Fred a chance before he killed him. He's a cruel, ugly man. He's a killing man. You can see it in his eyes. I understand how that woman feels. I feel the same way. I want him killed, too. But here, where I can watch...
1: And will you tell me where he lives?
10: Don't tell him nothing, Mrs. Carson. You'll go warn him off.
8: Let him go if he wants. I say a man's got one life to live and he's got a...

0: Fight to lose it any dang way pleases him. I'll tell you where you can find Lee Burridge.
1: A few miles outside of town where the canyon spread, I saw his hut. It sat against a fire-blackened hill. There was no growing thing in the rocky ground except one sick, twisted tree. Stunted limbs reaching out empty, waiting. Hold it. Easy, horse. Easy.
2: Now. Draw your gun down, you. Or I won't miss with the next one.
3: Lee Burridge?
2: Draw it down.
3: I'm Jeff Mander. It was my brother Seth you killed in Abilene.
2: That's who you are. You've caused me enough trouble. Get out of here.
3: They'll give you a fair trial there. Stay here and you're going to be lynched for Fred Costin's killing.
2: Don't come no closer. Nobody's going to lynch me while I got this.
3: Listen to me. I don't hold no love for you. I shouldn't care what happens to you. But it took me 2 years to find you. Now I'm taking you out.
2: Don't come no closer.
3: Put up your gun.
2: I'm warning you.
3: Put up your gun.
1: I knew he was shooting to miss. But I didn't know what would happen if I moved closer. So I got out of his canyon. It was clouding over heavy when I rode into town again. Maybe an hour, hour and a half after I'd left the sheriff's office. The streets were still empty. But in a couple of the houses, I saw curtains move in windows and shadows duck away as I looked at them. I wondered if the old man had told them I'd gone to see Burridge. And if they knew what they planned doing about it. Old-timer?
0: Yeah. I see you had to talk with Burridge.
1: You see.
0: You ain't wearing a gun. You get the drop on you?
1: Yeah.
0: Surprised he didn't kill you.
1: So was I. Did you tell them I'd gone there?
0: Yep.
1: What'd they say?
0: They said if you get Burridge first, they'd get you. They said you should go back where you came from while you still can.
1: I will after I settle with Burridge. Where's the sheriff?
0: Went off with the boys.
1: After Burridge?
0: Yep. They're going to wait till dark. Then they're going to string him up.
1: Why are they going to wait till dark? I want to be with them.
0: I thought you didn't like lynchings.
1: I don't, but I want to be there.
0: Well, I was told if you come back to town, you'd have to be with them. Don't make me use this, son. Just turn around and we'll join the rest of them.
1: All right.
0: And I'd suggest you stop your talking about Lee Burridge. From what I overheard, you're close to sharing a rope with him.

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2: And now Autolite brings back to our Hollywood soundstage Mr. Alan Ladd in Elliot Lewis's production of The Killing in Abilene, a tale well calculated to keep you in suspense.
3: We rode out of Pleasant Valley, the old man and me. We rode fast without speaking through scattered herds of cattle on the lower rangeland. Rolling in from the east, the black cloud smothered the mountaintops. The old man still held the gun on me.
4: No use winding the horses. Won't be dark for a couple hours yet. Lynching parties get their guts after dark.
3: How come you weren't with them?
4: Waiting for you. I thought you'd be around. Besides, I seen the lynching once. Too much trouble.
3: Yeah.
4: You still figuring to take Burridge with you to Abilene?
3: I can try.
4: Ain't that going to be a mighty daring without a shooting iron?
3: Might be.
4: I'm surprised after 2 years looking for him, you didn't shoot him when you found him.
3: That's not what I come for.
4: Why not? Killed your brother.
3: I made a promise to somebody.
4: His wife?
3: Yeah. Mine, too. What was it between Costin and Burridge?
4: Well, I don't know. Nobody's seen much of Burridge in the past couple of years. Ever since Ben told us about how he was a killer. Ugly man. Just ugly mean.
3: You said Ben told all of you Burridge was a killer?
4: Yeah. Guess it's your brother he killed. That right?
3: That's right.
4: And now, because of him, you might get killed.
3: But why?
4: They think you made it up about your brother. They think you're trying to take Burridge away.
3: Do you?
4: Well, I haven't decided yet. We ford the stream here. I'll watch your footing.

0: Sonny.
1: Yeah?
0: They haven't seen you yet. You still got time to get out.
1: You let me go? No, no. I've come this far, I'll finish it.
0: Well, I always said a man's got one life, and he's got a right to lose it any dang way pleases him.
1: Hello, Sheriff.
2: Thought you'd left Pleasant Valley.
3: We decided he ought to come with us where we can watch him.
2: You decided, Ben. What do you say, mister?
0: I'll tell you what he says, Sheriff. He says he wants Burridge one way or the other. He asked to join. That's what he says.
3: Get off of the horse, mister.
1: All right.
3: Now say that lie to me and I'll make you choke on it.
1: I want Burge as bad as the rest of you. I'd prefer him to stand trial, that's the difference. But I want this lynching if we can avoid it.
3: Why, you...
4: Take your hand off your gun, Ben. He ain't armed.
5: Take it easy, Ben.
3: We decided what to do. You're here because I want you here. Burge killed Fred Costin in a fight, now we're going to settle it. Burge kills easy. I've seen him do it once before. He's not going to do it again.
1: You saw him kill my brother? I thought you didn't believe me.
3: I saw it. You need more of a trial than that.
1: I looked at the faces, angry, filled with hate. And I thought of the ugly man up in the canyon in the broken down shack. I wondered if he knew what was waiting for him a mile or so away. It was quiet then. Storm clouds were quickening the end of the day. The party became shadows sitting nervously or smoking. Two of the men had some whiskey and were building their courage for the night's work.
6: It's nearly dark.
1: I didn't think you'd come.
6: I had to.
1: All the way?
6: My Fred's dead.
1: So's my brother.
6: My Fred was a good man. Never hit me, but he was a dark man with drink. Like those two.
1: What was it between Burge and him?
6: We lost some chickens. Fred said that man stole them. When he came to town for supplies, Fred and him got to fighting. That man hated him and beat him. Fred was terrible hurt. Afterwards, everybody laughed and made jokes.
1: They laughed at their friend?
6: Oh, it was man laughing, no harm, but to a dark man like Fred, it was bad. He swore to get even. That was last Saturday. He went in to drink.
1: And didn't come back.
6: We all thought he rode out someplace for shame.
1: Why do you think Burge killed him?
6: They were all talking about it.
1: Who was?
6: All the men, Saturday night. They said Fred and that man were arguing.
1: Who heard them?
6: Ben did. When Fred didn't come back, we all knew that man had killed him. He did, and he's going to pay for it.
1: Who found the grave, ma'am?
6: Ben did. I'm sorry for your brother's wife. But it's got to be this way. Just like the Holy Book says. An eye for an eye.
3: Let's go, boys. It's time to ride.
1: We rode to the widening of the canyon, dismounted, and went the rest of the way to the hut on foot. We took one horse with us.
3: He's there, all right. There's a light inside.
4: Hold up, boys. Bob,
2: You, Jim, and Needle, come with me.
7: Right, sure.
2: We'll bring him out. The rest of you stay here.
3: What's the idea?
2: You're too quick tonight, Ben, and given too many orders. You stay.
0: Still trying to get him away, son?
1: I might.
0: You're like an Indian I knew once. Had to shoot him 5 times before he knew he was dead.
5: What do you want here?
7: You know what we want, Burridge?
5: Get out of here. Get off my land.
7: You come outside quiet-like. We don't want no trouble.
5: Trouble? I ain't asking for trouble.
7: You asked for it when you killed Fred Costin.
5: Costin? Well, who killed... I didn't kill him.
7: Save your breath while you still got it. Come on!
5: Oh! Let go! Let go! What are you...
8: Out the lamp!
9: Let her go up in smoke. He won't be using it anymore.
8: I'll kill you all for this.
3: You've done your last killing.
10: Get that rope over that lamp.
9: Is this your doing, Ben?
3: Shut up. Tie his hands, Bob. I'll hold him.
9: You're gonna blame this one on me, too, Ben. Shut up, I said.
1: He didn't do it.
0: Let it go, son. You can't stop him now.
1: I gotta talk to him before they do. He didn't do it. Now I know it.
11: Wait a minute. Take my gun.
1: Thanks. The flames and the shadows flicked over the ugly man's face. The rope was around his neck. He knew he was going to die. As I came near him, I could see in the light there was no fear in his eyes, only hate. He lifted onto a horse. The rope was tightened. He was ready to be lynched. Then he saw me.
9: One request, Sheriff.
7: What, Burridge?
9: Let me talk to him a minute.
7: The stranger here?
9: For a minute.
3: No more talking. Kick that horse out from under him.
7: No, don't, Bob. Not yet. Let him talk.
9: Why do you think I killed your brother?
3: They're trying to get away with something, Jake.
7: Shut up, Ben. Let them have their say.
1: Why? We found your pouch near my brother's grave. Your name on it. And tonight, Ben told me he saw you do it.
9: I didn't. I wasn't with Ben that night. Ben wanted to drink, and I didn't. He left me, took my pouch with him.
3: What does it matter about his brother? It's Fred Costin we're hanging him for.
9: I didn't kill Fred Costin either. Listen, mister, I didn't kill your brother.
3: He's talked enough. He killed Fred Costin. I told you that.
1: What about it, Burge?
9: I didn't kill Fred Costin.
3: He's a lying skunk. Let's get it over with.
1: I say let him talk.
7: Heard you get that gun, mister.
1: How did you know where Fred was buried, Ben? How did you know where Fred was buried? Mrs. Costin says you found the grave. How'd you know where it was?
7: Answer him, Ben.
0: You told me where it was, Ben.
3: I saw him burying poor Fred. That's how I knew.
1: If you saw the burial, why didn't you stop Burge then?
3: It wasn't none of my business.
1: But it is now. What made you change your mind so fast?
7: Stay away from that horse, Ben.
3: Get up.
7: Cut him down. You fall. Cut him down.
1: I think you'll be coming back to Abilene with me, Ben.
7: You think so?
0: You all right, son?
1: Yeah. Burge.
0: He live. Rest easy, son. You done a good job. But you ain't gonna keep your promise about your brother's killer. There's no sense taking Ben Chaffee back to Abilene. We'll bury him here.

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0: 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Next week on Suspense, Mr. Dennis Day is star of Christmas for Carol. 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

0: Suspense is produced and directed by Elliot Lewis, with music composed by Lucian Morawek and conducted by Lud Bluskin. Portions of this program were transcribed. A Killing in Abilene was written for Suspense by Gil Dowd and Anthony Ellis.
1: And remember, next week on Suspense, Mr. Dennis Day in Christmas for Carol.
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0: Suspense. Tonight, Eve, starring Nancy Kelly.
1: Right over there, Miss Jeremy's second booth.
2: Thank you.
1: You got 5 minutes. Hello, Angel.
2: Oh, Frank.
3: There, Angel, take it easy. We don't have much time.
2: Oh, but to have to talk to you like this through an iron screen, not even to be able to touch you.
3: That's the way it is, Angel, when a guy's been...
2: Frank, I know you didn't do it. I know you didn't.
3: Of course I didn't, Angel, but just one of those things, circumstantial evidence.
2: Oh, but there must be something.
3: I was pretty optimistic during the trial because I knew I didn't do it, I guess, but now that I look back on it, they had enough coincidence pieced together to convict a dozen innocent men.
2: Frank. Oh, Frank, how can you be so calm? How can you...
3: There's one thing I want you to know. I want to be sure you didn't believe any of that gossip about my running around with her.
2: Oh, of course I didn't.
3: She was a star. I was a producer. I needed her for my next picture. Lorna Moore was a big name in pictures, but you knew I'd been seeing her. I even told you how I'd quarreled with her.
2: Oh, Frank, I know. Frank, how much more time is there?
3: 2 or 3 more minutes.
2: No, I mean...
3: Oh, November the 16th.
2: 6 weeks.
3: Yeah.
2: Frank, I'm going to do something.
3: What can you do, Angel?
2: Don't you realize there's a murderer running around loose? Some man who's free and having fun and going out with girls. I'm going to find him.
3: How could you find him? The police tried for weeks.
2: They didn't try. All they wanted was to convict you.
3: But it is nice to hear you say it, Angel, because...
2: What?
3: Because it makes me know you really did love me.
2: Oh, Frank.
3: You see, there are things you can face when you're like this you didn't dare talk about or even think about before. I always loved you, Eve, but you were so much younger and full of ambition.
2: Oh, Frank, don't.
3: I'm sorry, Angel. I wish I could have done things for you. There won't be much left for you now. You know how it is in this business. You spend it as fast as
2: you make it. Stop. Please stop.
3: Oh, I'm a heel. Forgive me, Angel. But it's wonderful to know how you do feel.
2: Frank, I'm not going to let this thing happen. There must be something. There must be some clue somewhere.
3: Well, don't you think the police...
2: Something the police didn't know. Something you saw when you were up there and didn't tell them.
3: I couldn't have very well told them anything about that when my whole defense was that I hadn't been up there. But there wasn't anything, nothing important.
2: Oh, but there must have been something. Whoever was there before you, whoever did it must have left some trace.
3: Well, there was her address book.
2: Her...
3: Yeah, I stuck it in my pocket because, well, it was open at the letter J and my name was in it. It was a silly thing to do, but it's in the little secret drawer in my desk.
2: Oh, Frank, why didn't you tell somebody sooner?
3: What was the use? If I told him I'd been up there... Oh, yes. There was another little thing. I hadn't thought...
2: Frank?
3: A smell.
2: A what? What kind
3: cigar
2: of...
3: Cigar smoke.
1: Your time's up, Miss Jeremy.
2: Frank, I'll write. I'll write every day.
1: All right, Miss Jeremy.
2: Goodbye.
3: So long, Angel.
2: October 5th. Frank, darling, I found the little address book where you said it was. It's not much to go on. There are hundreds of names. But under the J's, there are only 3 others besides yours. I'm going after them one at a time. Tomorrow, I'm going down to see Lieutenant Trout of the Homicide Bureau. He always seemed to me one of the few who tried to be fair. And I might need help. Oh, darling, I know it isn't much, but you must keep on hoping. Something will happen, if only because I love you so desperately.
4: What's your angle, Mrs. Jeremy?
2: My angle?
4: Yeah. Why are you doing all this?
2: But he's my husband. I love him.
4: Oh, look, Mrs. Jeremy, the cops around this town aren't exactly dummies, you know. We know what you were like before you married
2: him. All right, Dick Tracy. A person can change, can't they?
4: Oh, sure they can. A cop just hates to have anyone think they can make a sucker out of him. You know how it is.
2: Well, you can skip the apologies if that's where they're supposed to be.
4: Sure. Now, what do you want me to do?
2: Well, what kind of evidence would I have to have? How specific would it
4: have... What, to upset a first-degree murder rap? Well, something in writing.
2: That's not so easy.
4: Have you got a suspect in mind, some particular person?
2: No, not yet.
4: But you might have. Well, there's one other thing. It's an old trick, but it's still good.
2: What's that?
4: Did you ever see one of these things?
2: No, I don't think so.
4: Here, talk into this little gadget here.
2: Well, what'll I say?
4: Oh, anything. Just talk.
2: Lieutenant Trout is one of the most chivalrous gentlemen I've ever met.
4: You're quite a realist, aren't you? Yeah, now listen.
2: Lieutenant Trout is one of the most chivalrous gentlemen I've ever met.
4: See?
2: A dictaphone.
4: Yeah. Think it might come in handy?
2: Well, it might. October 7th. Darling, Trout has installed a dictaphone in my new apartment. It's only a room, really. And, of course, I've changed my name to Evelyn Jarvis and my appearance. I don't think that even you, my darling, would recognize me now. The phone numbers are a dead end so far. The first was a dressmaker and the next a man who's definitely been in the South Pacific for over a year. But there's one more, a Jerry Jordan. I'm going to call him this afternoon. Oh, my darling, I miss you. I miss you so much. Is this Mr. Jerry Jordan?
5: Yes.
2: Well, I finally found you. Can you guess who this is?
5: Well, I'm afraid I'm not very good at that.
2: Oh, all right. I suppose I'll have to tell you. This is Evelyn Jarvis.
5: Oh?
2: Well, don't you know who I am?
5: No, I'm sorry I don't, Miss Jarvis.
2: Well, this is embarrassing. Didn't you get the letter?
5: No, what letter?
2: Oh, my goodness. Well, you see, a very good friend of yours, who's also a very good friend of mine, wrote you a letter about me. Or at least he said he would.
5: I see.
2: And I'll give you one other clue. I'm from out of town. Now can you guess?
5: You wouldn't be from San Francisco, would you?
2: Well...
5: Ed Thornton, eh? He always did have a terrible memory for anything but phone numbers.
2: Well, I didn't mean to bother you, but Ed said to be sure and look you up.
5: Well, where are you staying?
2: Oh, I managed to find a little place.
5: Well, lucky you. Have you got any plans for dinner?
2: Why, I hadn't really thought...
5: Say, better still, have you got any plans for right now?
2: Well, really, Mr. Jordan...
5: No, seriously. By the time we've had a drink and gotten acquainted, you'll be ready for dinner anyway.
2: Oh, no.
5: Now, you wouldn't want Ed Thornton to know you were acting that way, would you? You just jump in a taxi and tell him to take you to the Brown Derby on Vine Street. I'll be waiting right there.
2: Well...
5: And, knowing Ed the way I do, I'm dying to meet you.
2: Well, as a matter of fact, from what I know, I'm sort of anxious to meet you.

0: darling. Just a quick P.S. I'm going to meet him now at the Brown Derby. Mr. Jerry Jordan. And I have a hunch he's it. I don't know why. I'll remember what you said about cigar smoke. And yet, although I've got a hunch, it makes me feel a little shaky to be going there. Well, he's got such a nice voice to be a murderer.
1: So that's what he says about me, eh? He's a fine pal. I'll say one thing for Ed. He may be an awful liar, but he sure has swell taste.
0: Well, which proves he's no liar. But tell me, Jerry, is this the Brown Derby? I mean, the one you hear about?
1: This is it.
0: Well, are there any people, you know, famous people here now?
1: Well, it's a little early, but...
0: Well, you know, I've always thought it was awfully silly, really, to be impressed by movie stars. Still, Hollywood must be sort of an exciting town to live in. I mean, from some of the things I hear that go on.
1: That's mostly newspaper talk. Hollywood's just like any other town. They have their regular quota of divorces and fistfights.
0: Oh, and murders.
1: Oh. You mean that Lorna Moore business?
0: Well, I read something about it.
1: Yes, that was a genuine tragedy, all right.
0: I don't suppose you knew her.
1: Well, as a matter of fact, Lorna was one of the few celebrities I did know.
0: Oh, really? What was she like?
1: Well, Lorna was a long ways from being the sweet little thing she seemed to be on the screen.
0: Oh, but murder would...
1: Yes, I suppose nothing really excuses that.
0: Well, anyway, they got the man who did it.
1: Frank Jeremy? Yes, I guess they did.
0: You mean you don't think that...
1: Oh, the case looked good enough. You can't always tell about those things, though. Any number of people might have done it. I'm afraid little Lorna's life was kind of a mess.
0: Well, Jerry, were you...
1: Mixed up with Lorna? No.
0: But didn't the police? I mean, I should think with a woman like that, all of her friends...
1: They nabbed Jeremy so quick, they didn't even question anyone else. Anyway, I was out of town when it happened.
0: Oh, Jerry, may I have a cigarette?
1: I'm sorry. I don't use them. I'll get you some, however. I only smoke cigars.
0: What did you say?
1: I said, I only smoke cigars.
0: Darling, don't you see? His name in her book, and he admits he knew her in the cigars. I'm positive. Now, if I can win his confidence, get him up to my apartment near that dictaphone. Oh, I know I can do it. We've still got 4 weeks, darling, and I'll have to be awfully careful. He's clever and he's intelligent. Imagine a man who can carry a thing like that on his conscience and still be so terribly nice and courteous and thoughtful. But I'm going to win for you. Hello, Jerry.
1: Hello.
0: You've been waiting long?
1: Not very.
0: Jerry, is something the matter?
1: I don't know, darling. Look, why do we always have to meet here? Why can't I pick you up at your place? I don't even know where it is. Sometimes it's almost as though you were, well, keeping some sort of a secret from me.
0: Isn't it a woman's privilege to have secrets?
1: Don't talk like that, darling.
0: Oh, Jerry, you must know by now I couldn't have any secrets from you.
1: Oh, I'm a fine one to talk, I guess. The fact is, I've been holding out on you, darling. I don't live in that hotel. I live in a place out in Beverly Hills with about 30 rooms and a swimming pool a block long. I've got more money than I know what to do with.
0: Oh?
1: Oh, darling, I feel like a dog about it now, but I didn't want you to know at first.
0: Oh, until you were sure I didn't care about money. Is that it?
1: Yes, dear. Try to forgive me, will you?
0: Oh, my poor darling.
1: Will you?
0: Of course I will. I do. And Jerry?
1: Yes?
0: About those secrets of mine. Suppose there were some things I couldn't tell you yet. Would that matter?
1: Not if I was sure you would tell me someday.
0: Jerry, I promise you that someday I will tell you. Frank, darling, I know the delay must be torture to you, but you must understand how careful I've got to be. I've got to have the positive living truth on that dictaphone. I haven't been able to get him up here yet, but we've still got 10 days, and I have a feeling it's going to be soon. Very soon. So don't worry, darling. I miss you. Who is it?
2: Sarge Harry.
0: Oh, wait a minute. Well, Jerry.
1: Darling, I had to. It's been almost a week and I...
0: Well, how did you find this place? Why do you think I didn't tell you where it was if I didn't have reasons?
1: Let me in, please. I've got to talk to you.
0: All right.
1: Darling, Ed Thornton arrived in town last night. He came to see me.
0: Oh?
1: He's never heard of you. He doesn't know anybody by the name of Evelyn Jarvis or anyone that even looks like you.
0: Is that what you came up here to tell me?
1: Darling, darling, I don't care what it is. Only please, please.
0: Jerry. Jerry.
1: Oh, darling. I want you so much.
0: Oh, Jerry. Jerry, my darling.
1: I want you to go away with me tonight. I want you to marry me.
0: You what?
1: I want you to marry me. But first...
0: Oh, my darling, I've waited so long.
1: There's something... Something I've got to tell you.
0: No, Jerry. No, Jerry, don't.
1: I've got to... And then you can tell me whatever it is. And we can start even. If you still want to.
0: Jerry, do either of us have to tell anything? Does that matter now?
1: I've got to, Evelyn. I can't keep it any longer. Not the way I feel about you.
0: Jerry.
1: I've killed someone. I'm a murderer.
0: Who?
1: Lorna Moore. And another man is going to die for it.
0: Jerry. Oh, no, my Jerry. Listen to me. It doesn't matter. I don't care what you've done. Jerry, I love you. You know that? I love you.
1: Can you still?
0: I've loved you from the beginning. It didn't matter then, and it doesn't matter now.
1: Darling, what do you mean it didn't matter then? Did you?
0: Yes, I knew. Do you know who I am?
1: Who?
0: I'm Eve Jeremy, the wife of the man who's going to die for it.
1: His wife?
0: Yes. Now you know.
1: And you're willing to let him die?
0: Oh, he deserves to die for the things he's done. He'd have probably killed her anyway if you hadn't.
1: I knew he was seeing her.
0: He was a beast, Jerry. I knew from the beginning it was a mistake. He beat me. He beat me and he tortured me. I can't even tell you some of the things he...
1: When does it happen?
0: The 16th. Tomorrow night.
1: Tomorrow night?
0: Does that matter to you?
1: I'd let 50 men die to get you, darling.
0: That's why I haven't seen you. That's why I haven't seen you. I was waiting until...
1: We could be in Argentina tomorrow night.
0: I'll pack.
1: I can get plane tickets tonight from a friend.
0: I don't have to change, do I?
1: Oh, you look lovely.
0: I'll just throw a couple of things in a bag. Nobody will know about this place anyway.
1: Make it quick, though.
0: And it's a perfectly logical time for me to go away for a while.
1: Hurry, baby, hurry.
0: I'm all ready now. How do I look?
1: Oh, you look beautiful, darling.
0: Oh, wait.
1: What?
0: Oh, I ought to write a note to him.
1: Your husband?
0: Yes. Just to keep us both in the clear. He won't get it until just before...
1: What are you going to say?
0: Well, you can read it if you want to.
1: No, no. Here, I'll mail it for you.
0: No, I'll just stick it in my handbag. I'll mail it at the airport.
1: Are you ready?
0: Yes. Come on, Jerry.
3: Well, good evening, Mrs. Jeremy.
0: Oh, hello.
3: You taking a little trip?
0: Wouldn't you if you were me?
3: Sure, I know how you feel. You in a hurry?
0: Sort of. My friend here was going to run me down to the airport. Lieutenant Trout, Mr. Jordan.
3: Well, I won't keep you but a minute, and then I'll give you a fast trip down there in a squad car. Want to step inside a minute?
0: All right.
3: Your friend here know what you've been doing?
0: In a way.
3: Hmm. Any luck with our little gadget?
1: What little gadget?
0: Oh, a dictaphone. Lieutenant Trout thought...
3: Now you thought, Mrs. Jeremy.
0: All right. I thought.
3: Mind if I turn it on?
0: No, go ahead. There's nothing.
4: I've got to, Evelyn. I can't keep it any longer. Not the way I feel now about you.
0: Jerry, don't I...
4: I've killed someone. I'm a murderer.
0: Who?
4: Lorna Moore. and another man is going to die for it.
3: Well, guess that's about all we need to know, isn't it?
0: I guess it is. Well, I told you I'd get him, didn't I?
3: Yeah.
1: Evelyn.
0: You can wrap him up and take him away, Lieutenant. And don't forget to send me back my husband the first thing in the morning.
3: Come on, Jordan.
1: Eve.
0: So long, sucker.
1: Eve. They sure gave you the right name, baby.
0: Yeah?
1: Only you wouldn't have needed the apple. Or the snake.

0: darling. Allie, it just doesn't seem possible. Back here in our own home, out here on our own terrace again, everything just the way it was.
1: Yeah.
0: Do you remember when we first took the place, how happy we were, and how the agent took us out on this terrace and asked us if it would be too high up, if we were afraid of high places?
1: Mm-hmm.
0: Frank, is something bothering you?
1: Well, Eve...
0: Oh, tell me, darling. Oh, I know you've been through so much. When I think that today you might have...
1: Now, look, Angel, I haven't any kick coming. You saved my life.
0: Oh, darling.
1: And I know what the answer is anyway, but it would only prey on my mind if I didn't talk to you about it. And there shouldn't be anything like that between us ever, should there?
0: Well, of course not, darling. What is it?
1: I have a record here.
0: What record?
1: That the police took off your dictaphone.
0: Oh, well, Frank,
1: I want to play it back for you, Angel. I'll put it on the phonograph here on the terrace.
0: But, Frank, please, dear.
1: It's all right, Angel, I know.
2: Jerry. Oh, my Jared, listen to me. It doesn't matter. I don't care what you've done. Jerry, I love you. Do you know that? I love you.
3: Can you still?
2: I've loved you from the beginning. It didn't matter then, and it doesn't matter now.
3: Darling, what do you mean? Didn't matter then. Did you?
2: Yes, I knew. You know who I am?
3: Who?
2: I'm Eve Jeremy, the wife of the man who's going to die for it.
3: His wife?
2: Yes. Now you know.
3: And you're...
0: Is that all?
1: That was the end of the record. That was all that was recorded.
0: Oh,
1: it's all right, Angel. It's all right. I know.
0: Frank, don't you see I had to play it that way? Don't you see I had to make him think that's so I could save you?
1: Sure, I know, Angel. I just wanted to hear you say it, I guess. Please, Angel, I understand.
0: Do you really?
1: Why, of course I do. I'm a heel, Angel.
0: Oh, darling.
1: Listen, it's all over now. I'll tell you, let's celebrate.
0: All right, let's.
1: I'll go down and get us some wine, champagne or something.
0: Oh, that'd be wonderful.
1: I'll go now, only...
0: What, darling?
1: Well, just getting out of the clink, I don't have any money. Do you?
0: Oh, of course, darling. Right there in my handbag.
1: Where? Oh. Oh, sure. Sure, you've got plenty. Say, here's a letter.
0: A letter?
1: Yeah, and it's addressed to me.
0: A letter? A letter? Oh, Frank.
1: Well, you must
0: Frank,
1: have forgotten
0: don't.
1: To...
0: Frank. No, Frank. No, Frank, no. No, Frank, I didn't. I can explain just how, Frank. Please, Frank.
1: Angel! Frank.

0: Lieutenant Trout, homicide.
1: Trout. Trout, this is Frank Jeremy. A terrible thing has just happened.
0: What?
1: My wife. Suicide. Nerves, I guess. She jumped off the terrace before I could stop her. It's 14 stories.
0: Was suicide, was it?
1: She gave me a note in her own handwriting just before...
0: Oh. Well, of course, if the note says so...
1: It does, all right.
0: Well, the case is closed.
1: Here, I'll read it to you. It says... Frank, my darling, I've been wrong all the time. I've failed you utterly. Now I can't even bear the thought of facing you. When you read this, I will be gone. This is farewell forever. Signed, Eve.

0: And so closes Eve, starring Nancy Kelly. Tonight's study in Suspense. Suspense is produced and directed by William Spear.
1: And now, further to intrigue you, we of Suspense present a special preview of our next exciting tale. And here it is, a tantalizing glimpse of our next adventure in Suspense.
2: Warden Graves.
3: Yes, Miss Rhodes. Sit down, won't you?
2: Thank you. I hate to disturb you like this, but I've traveled clear across the country. They wouldn't give me the information over the phone.
3: I know.
2: You know what this visit is all about, Warden?
3: To some extent, yes. You think one of our prisoners, Tom Nixon, has escaped?
2: He has escaped. I'm as sure of it as I'm sure of sitting here now. I saw him at large in New York City 2 days ago.
3: You knew Tom Nixon well, Miss Rhodes?
2: Knew him? Well, he was my mother's murderer. My mother was Mrs. George Rhodes of Huntington, Long Island. She ran a boarding house there. He killed her on September 18th, 1933.
3: We have all the records of the crime, Miss Rhodes.
2: Tom was mother's chief boarder for 10 years. Know him? Why, I sat opposite him at dinner table from the time I was a girl of 15. I knew him as well as I knew mother. I'd know him anyway.
3: I see.
2: And now he's at large. He's free. Somehow or other, he's escaped this place. Maybe you're not aware of it. Maybe even his fellow prisoners aren't aware of it. But he's wormed his way out. And he's after me. He's after me.
3: Oh, now, my dear young lady.
2: Warden Graves, 10 years ago, when mother was found murdered, I knew it couldn't have been anyone but Tom. I testified against him. I was the chief, practically the only witness at the trial. And when they sentenced him here for life, he swore to kill me. He swore in the open court to get even with me. For 10 years, I've lived in deadly fear. I've watched the newspapers for prison breaks. I've moved from house to house, made few friends. He's hung over me like a shadow. Even though I told myself he was locked up here forever. And now it's come.
3: And where exactly did you see the prisoner, Miss Rhodes?
2: That's just the point. That's why I know he's after me. I saw him in my own apartment house.
3: Well.
2: He has a job there, running the elevator at night. That's what makes it so horrible. I've never married, Warden Graves. I live all alone in a small three-room penthouse on the 18th floor of an office building. The other night, about a week ago, I came home alone from the movies after midnight. The big marble lobby of my building was deserted, except in a far corner near the elevator with his back toward me, there was a man, down on his hands and knees, scrubbing the floor. Good evening.
4: Evening.
2: Well, where is everybody? Isn't the elevator working tonight?
4: You want to go up in the elevator, Mum?
2: Certainly.
4: I'll be right with you. Okay, Mum. What floor?
2: I was in the elevator. He had started to ascend before I really saw him. It was Tom. His hair had turned white, and there was a horrible stoop to his shoulders. But everything about him, the crook of his head, his high, thin, bony nose, the hollow cheekbones, were all the same. And then he turned and stared at me. I could see those deadly, pale, cold eyes, those heavy eyebrows, still black, that familiar, quiet, sarcastic mouth.
4: What floor, Mum?
2: Oh, my floor. Yes, the penthouse, please.
4: Penthouse? Where's that, on the roof?
2: Yes, on the roof, please. 18th floor.
4: Okay.
2: Warden Graves. It was like being in a cage with a wild beast. He kept watching me, peering at me furtively as the elevator moved agonizing slowness up and up past the floors. I shrunk back, averting my face. The light in the car was dim. My only hope was that he did not recognize me.
4: Here's your floor, miss.
2: Thank you. Good night.
4: Good night.
2: Good night. You can go back down. I don't need anything, thank you.
4: What's the matter? Forgotten your door key?
2: No. No, it's right in my bag. I'll find it in a minute.
4: You want me to let you in?
2: Let me in? No. No, good Lord.
4: I got pass keys to all the doors. It's no trouble.
2: No, thanks, but I... No. I have it right here. Good night.
1: And so until our next performance, when you will hear the rest of this exciting tale, we keep you in suspense.

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0: And now, tonight's presentation of radio's outstanding theater of thrills, Suspense. Tonight, the transcribed story of what happens when a trunk is bought at auction, contents unknown. We call it Going, Going, Gone. So now, starring Tom Brown and Eve McVeigh, here is tonight's suspense play, Going, Going, Gone.
1: Exciting buy, folks. Very exciting.
2: Wally. Wally, look.
3: A trunk, ladies and gentlemen. A trunk. Contents unknown. Thank you, boys. An old trunk, ladies and gentlemen, from the estate of Mrs. Dexter Jocelyn. Since Mr. Jocelyn's unfortunate disappearance last week,
2: Listen. The
3: executives have found a letter left by Mr. Jocelyn, requesting us to sell his belongings.
2: Wally.
4: Yes, sir.
2: I'm going to bid on it.
4: Oh, now, Jan, please be sensible. We already bought a lamp, two chairs, another...

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1: $2.
0: Thank you, ma'am. $2.
2: No.
1: It's only $2.
0: Do I hear three? Three.
3: $2.50.
1: Three.
4: $3 here, Mr. Merton.
0: Three. Do I hear more? Three going once. Three going twice. Going for the third and last time at three. Sold to the lady for $3.
1: Wally, I got it.
5: No, wait. I raised the bid. 100. I'll give $100.
0: Sorry, friend, you're too late.
5: No, but I must have the trunk. $200.
0: Sorry, friend, it's been sold to this lady for $3.
1: Come on, dear. Let's go back and pick up our things. Yes, that's ours. And the statue, too. And the trunk.
6: Right here, lady.
1: No. No, that's not the same one. It's newer.
6: It's the same one, lady.
1: No. The one you sold me was lovely and old.
2: That's right. The one you sold my wife had stains on it, mm-hmm. And we want the one with the stains.
1: That's right. I want the one I bought.
6: But I tell you, lady, we used the old one for a come-on. Now take this. It'll make you happy.
2: No, we want the one you sold us.
1: Mm-hmm.
6: Oh. Okay. Okay, sure. I'll get it. I'll be right back.
0: Okay, boys, drag out the old one. Yeah, that's the one.
2: Jan, sometimes I wonder about you.
1: Oh, you do, huh? Well, let me tell you something. That old trunk's got something in it. I know.
2: You know.
1: Well, what about that funny little man who came in late and bid $200? You know, I'll bet he made them offer us that other trunk just now.
2: Honey, that's just part of the act. Mm. They want to make people figure it's valuable. Next Sunday, they'll have 50 old trunks to sell.
1: All right. You wait. You'll see. You just wait.
2: We got our old trunk, paid for it, and caught it at home. Sat in the middle of the living room. Big, old, and dirty, with a lot of funny-looking stains. Jan was like a kid with a new doll.
1: What do you think's in it, Wal?
2: I don't know.
1: It could be anything, couldn't it?
2: Yeah, sure anything.
1: It's kind of like Christmas, you know?
2: Well, honey, are we going to stand here and talk about it? Let's open it and get it over with.
1: No, wait. Not for a minute. I just want to look. Why do you suppose that little man wanted it so badly? It can't be the same as the other trunks they've got.
2: Oh, Jan, I thought you had more sense. Do you honestly think they'd sell us something for $3 if they didn't open it first to find out what was in it?
1: Ugh, it's heavy.
2: Sure. Filled with old clothes, roller skates, blunt instruments, and, well, that's it.
1: Well, guess what's in it?
2: Guess. Oh, come on, Jan. Now, come on, let's open it. Huh?
1: First, well, guess what's in it. You guess first.
2: All right, let's see now. Old trunk, pretty big. A lot of peculiar stains. Big enough to put a... Oh, come on. Come on, let's open it.
1: Wait, we'll open it together.
2: All right.
1: Oh, the catch is stuck.
2: All right. Here, I'll do it. Now, stand back. Well, go on, open it. It's yours.
1: Hmm? Well, doesn't it scare you? Just a little bit.
2: Scare me? Huh. There. Now, are you satisfied?
1: Wally, I'm sorry.
2: Oh, now look at that. Nothing but a mess of old rags and paper. $3. Three hard-earned dollars for a pile of newspapers and... Hey.
1: Wally.
2: Hey.
1: Oh, wow, look. Diamonds. Yeah. Gold. Rubies. Wow.
2: It's a fake. It must be. Oh, these aren't real.
1: Well,
2: they look real, but... but there's nothing to be scared about anymore. It's not real, none of it.
1: I don't know.
2: Oh, now, look, be sensible. If this stuff were the real thing, I mean, diamonds, pearls, emeralds, and all, it'd be worth millions.
1: It looks real. I mean it. A woman has a feeling about jewelry. She can tell.
2: Jewelry? Here, look. Did you ever see a diamond ring this big?
1: Well, no, I never
2: all
1: did.
2: All right. But... All right now. Once and for all, I'll prove it to you. You think this is a diamond ring, huh?
1: Yes, Wally, I think it is.
2: This is a diamond?
1: Mm-hmm.
2: Okay. It's a diamond ring? Okay. Now watch. Diamonds cut glass.

0: right?
1: Right.
0: Okay. I'm going to scratch it on the window, and maybe this will satisfy you. Okay. Ah, there's your fake diamond. Now, for heaven's sake, you...
1: I told you. I told you they're real. We bought a trunk full of jewels. What are we going to do with it?
0: I don't know. I want to think.
1: Maybe we should call the police.
0: Oh, no, no, no. Why should we...
1: I mean, supposing it's all stolen jewels.
0: Hey. Hey, the door. Someone's at the door. Now, come on, come on. Get the rags and papers back in the trunk. We'll put it in the bedroom.
1: Yeah, well, it's probably only Mother.
0: Yeah, or the guy from the auction. Now, come on, hurry. All right. All right, now you push and I'll pull.
1: Well, I feel as if we've done something wrong.
0: Oh, we gotta be careful. Eh? There. Now shut the door. Now, if it is your mother, don't say anything, please.
1: All right.
2: Oh, how do you do? My name is Mr. Minchie.
0: Yes?
2: You are Mr. Pindale?
0: Yeah, that's right.
2: You bought a trunk this afternoon at the auction. You see, I arrived too late to buy it myself.
0: Oh, that's too bad.
2: Too bad, yes. Mr. Pindale, I will give you $200 for it. A sentimental value, you understand.
0: I'm sorry. Would you mind getting your foot out of the door?
2: Ah, you have opened the trunk. Oh, yes. $50,000 then.
0: You must be a very sentimental man.
2: $100,000, Mr. Pendel, my last offer.
0: We needed a trunk. Good evening.
2: I must warn you, the consequences will be upon your own head. Now, this is your last chance. Think carefully.
0: Good evening.
2: Oh, Mr. Pendel, you're making a mistake. Please, please, I beg you, please take my offer.
1: I heard it, Wally. What are we going to do?
0: I don't know. It was that same little fellow.
1: Oh, he's still there. Well, I'm scared.
0: Well, he's quite old and not very big. I'll take care of
1: him. No, don't do that. Call the police.
0: Oh, now, Jan,
1: I mean it. He might have a gun.
0: Jan, there's...
1: Please.
0: Well, all right, maybe I better.
3: Well, I never thought hello. I'd see the day when...
0: Hello.
3: Please, I'm using the yes, phone. Hello. Do you mind getting off?
0: I'm sorry.
1: What's the matter?
0: Party line. What does that woman talk about all day?
1: Well, you'd better drive down to the police station.
0: No, wait a minute. Maybe he's gone. It's all right, honey. Nobody's there.
1: What are we going to do?
0: All about what? We bought the trunk. What's in its heart?
1: It isn't right, Wally. We'll get into trouble. What? That man at the door, he might be a gangster, a foreign jewel thief. Suppose he's got other men with him.
0: I'll try the police again.
3: Chester, hello? Is the oyster stuffing, are you? Of course, some people like oysters,
0: hello.
3: But I am...
0: Hello.
3: Will you please hang up?
0: Yeah, but
3: I'm
0: lady,
3: using the phone.
0: Look, lady, this is an emergency.
3: Oh, some people, honestly.
0: Lady, you don't...
3: I've tried to get the use of this phone for
0: lady, I'm trying to call the police.
3: Oh, any excuse.
0: It isn't an excuse.
3: What was I saying? Oyster stuffing.
0: She won't get off.
1: Well, she's got to. Here, let me try.
0: Oh, no. Now, wait, maybe it's fate. Maybe we're not supposed to.
1: You listen to me, Wally.
0: Now, I don't see why you're making such a fuss. We're safe enough. I'm not afraid of...
1: Wally.
0: I heard it.
1: Don't you dare go.
0: What do you want me to do?
1: I don't know, but...
0: Oh, maybe it's your mother this time, huh? Who is it?
1: I'll scream out the window for help.
0: No, you can't do that. What will the neighbors think? I'm going.
1: Wally, you be careful. Here, take the poker.
0: Okay. Now, you stay where you are.
1: Wally, please don't open
0: it. It's all right. Now, you just stay there.
1: No.
0: Okay. I've had enough of this.

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And now we bring back to our Hollywood soundstage Tom Brown and Eve McVeigh, starring in tonight's production, Going, Going, Gone, a tale well calculated to keep you in suspense.

0: wrong with him? Make him get up.
1: The door. The door.
2: Yes. Oh, yes.
0: What happened? Are you hurt?
1: I don't know. Bend close to me. I've got to tell you.
0: You've got to do something.
1: No time. They caught me as I was coming back up here. They'll get you, too.
2: Oh, I don't get it.
1: They're waiting outside. Later in the night, they will come. The killers.
2: The killers? Who are they?
1: The jewels. Where are they?
2: In the trunk. We put them in the bedroom.
0: We can't let him die there. No. Call the police, Wally. A doctor or something.
1: Save yourselves. Get out of this house. Get out.
0: Wally?
2: I guess so.
0: Oh, I'm scared, Wally. What are we going to do?
2: Well, now, take it easy, honey. Nobody's going to hurt you. Hey, Hello, for Pete's sake.
0: What's the matter?
2: Oh, is that... She left her phone off the hook just for spite. She's left it off.
0: Oh.
2: Well, I got to think now.
0: Couldn't I scream out the window for help?
2: Oh, sure. Sure, they're waiting out there. You get killed just like him. Oh, no. Got to think. Wait a minute. Put out the light. I'm going to peek out.
0: You stay behind the curtain, Wally. Right. Don't let him see you.
2: It was getting misty. I couldn't see the end of the street, but near the lamppost a couple of houses down, I saw a black car, big and long. In our street, there's only two houses, mine and a neighbor who wasn't home. I'd never seen that car before. I thought of what was in the trunk and what was lying right outside of the front door. Man doesn't like to show it, but as I looked out, I was scared.
0: Can you see them?
2: No. Oh, but there's a car down there. You must be in it.
0: Come away.
2: No, wait a minute.
0: What?
2: Well, stay back. I can see lights coming around the corner. Slowing down. It's Mr. Fling.
0: Mr. Fling? He won't do any good. He always comes home drunk on Sundays.
2: Well, I'm going to open the window and yell anyway. Now, you get down on the floor. They may start shooting.
0: Oh, Wally.
2: Mr. Fling! Hey, Mr. Fling! Mr. Fling!
3: Why don't you shut up?
2: No, Mr. Fling! It's Pindell, Wally Pindell.
3: Oh, yeah.
2: Hello, we're in trouble, Mr.
3: Hi,
2: Fling.
3: Pindell.
2: You've got to call the police.
3: Hi.
2: Tell them to get over here in a hurry.
3: Sure.
2: Now,
3: okay.
2: And you get in your house quick. You're in danger, too.
3: Okay.
2: Oh, he must be sober tonight. He's going to do it.
0: Oh, gee. If the police can just get here in time.
2: You know, it's funny. They didn't try anything.
0: What are we going to do with him?
2: Mr. Minchie? Mm-hmm. I don't know. Better put him in the bedroom, I guess.
0: On our bed?
2: Oh, honey. He's dead, poor guy. You stay here. I'll carry him in.
0: All right.
2: I carried him into the bedroom and laid him down. I'd never touched a dead man before, and I'd always thought they'd be cold. He wasn't. Not yet. Then the doorbell rang.
0: It's them.
2: Shh.
0: Stay with me.
2: Shh. Yeah?
4: Hi, pal. Hi, pal.
2: Oh, Mr. Fling.
4: Pal.
2: Anybody with you?
4: Oh, what do you got?
2: Huh?
4: A party?
2: I don't...
4: Hey, you want I should get a friend?
2: No, come on in quick.
4: Don't push, Don.
2: I told you to call the police.
4: The police?
2: Yes.
4: I thought you said come on up and have a drink.
2: No.
4: What's the matter? Somebody dead?
2: Jan, go make some coffee.
4: Oh, honey.
2: Go make coffee. Something,
4: Wally.
2: Anything.
4: Yeah.
2: Now, look. Are you sober enough to listen?
4: Wait a minute. Who's sober?
2: Look, we've got to get the police.
4: Well, I got to go a raid, huh? Well, let me out of here. Get out of here.
2: Now, look, some men are outside there trying to kill us all. They've already killed one man.
4: Oh, yeah.
5: Who?
2: Oh, it doesn't matter. Look, we can't use our phone. We've got to get to another one.
4: Oh, no. I know these wild parties. You get on my phone and you call some dame in Paris.
2: Oh, if you weren't drunk, I'd...
4: No.
2: Come on. Come on.
4: Hey, that hurts.
2: Hey, no.
0: Jan! What, Wally?
2: He's no help. I'm going to make a run for it.
0: But you can't go outside.
2: Now, look, we're not going to stay here.
4: Hey, where's that drink?
2: Wait a minute. I'm going to take a look out the window again.
4: Okay. I'm going to bed.
2: The car's still there.
4: Some party here.
2: I can't see if anyone's in it.
4: Oh, good evening, sir. No, don't get up.
2: I've got to take the chance.
0: Well, where are you going?
2: There's no good trying to get to Fling's house. They'd see us. I'll try the back way. Now, if I can get to the garage, I might be able to make it to the police in the car.
0: What about him? Oh. I don't want to stay here alone with him.
2: Okay, come with me. We went out the back door. Everything was quiet. Even quieter than usual because of the fog. I knew that we couldn't be seen from the street, and if we were quiet, maybe... It's all right.
0: Wally, he must have heard the noise. What if they...
2: Now, look, when we drive out of the garage, you duck down. If they try to stop us, well, I'll run them down. Now, get in. Now, go on.
0: Yeah. Oh, it's so loud.
2: It's all right. It's only a backfire. Hold on.

0: Now get your guns out, boys. Mr. Pendel, where's the black car?
1: Why,
2: it was right over there, across the street.
1: Hey, maybe they... Jan, you stay here.
0: Looks bad. Door's open. You wait, Mr. Pendel. We'll go on first. You two guys watch the back.
3: Okay, Sarge.
0: Mr. Pendel.
1: Yeah.
0: This the body?
1: No. That's Mr. Fling. Where's Mr. Munchie? He's gone. They took him away. But the trunk's here. Look.
0: Yeah.
1: The jewels. They're not here. Oh, Mr. Munchie, he was here. Oh, listen, don't look at me like that. I tell you, there was a trunk full of jewels, and Mr. Munchie, he was... Oh, Jan! Jan, come on in and tell him, Jan! That was about it. Same trunk was there, empty. There wasn't a mark on the bed, and the dead body was gone. We managed to wake up Mr. Fling, but he couldn't remember anything except that he wanted a drink. Police were pretty mad, but I guess Jan convinced them that we hadn't been kidding. Anyway, we gave him coffee, and that was that. Well, there wasn't much more to it, except that about 2 months later, Jan and I were having breakfast on Saturday when the mail came. Honey, we know anybody in Mexico?
2: I don't think so. More coffee?
1: Yeah. Hey, look, it's from Mexico.
2: I know, dear. You said so.
1: Mr. and Mrs. Wallace Pendel.
2: Who's it from, dear?
1: Huh? Hey, Jan, there's some money in it. $200 bills.
2: Well, let me see. What does the letter say?
1: Dear folks, I'm sorry for the inconvenience I caused you. But it was my trunk and my jewels, and I had to get it back. So I know you'll excuse the little trick I played on you. Just before my disappearance, I put all our jewelry in the trunk and by letter ordered the sealed trunk to be sold at auction. But I got caught in the traffic, and you got it away from me. Enclosed as a token of my appreciation. Sincerely, Dexter Joslin, alias Anatole Munchie.
2: We better call the police.
1: Why?
2: Well, all those jewels.
1: Well, he says right here that
2: Well,
1: his.
2: I know,
1: Now,
2: but...
1: let's just forget the whole thing, pretend it never happened. But every once in a while, we are reminded of it. There's a diamond ring about as big as a half dollar. I'd put it in my pocket after I cut the glass out of our window. Jan used to wear it to parties. Not anymore. She thinks it looks too much like a fake.

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0: You are about to hear a story based on actual events. 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
1: Autolite and its 96,000 dealers bring you Miss Agnes Moorhead in a story taken from life. 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
2: Suspense. 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
1: Well, there's Stanley Smart, the brainy boss of our bustling baseball club. What's the matter, Stan? Battery trouble?
3: Yeah, Hollow, I forgot to fill my battery with water, and it's dead as a cellar dweller's penitent chances.
1: Well, why not farm it out in favor of an Autolite Stay Full battery, the battery that needs water only three times a year in normal car use?
3: Lots on the ball, eh, Hollow?
1: It sure has, Stan, because the famous Autolite Stay Full has over three times the liquid reserve of batteries without Stay Full features. And that advantage alone helps overcome one of the greatest causes of battery failure.
3: Sounds like just what I need, Hollow.
1: Why, Stan, the Autolite Stay Full is tops in dependable starting power and gives longer life, as proved by tests conducted according to accepted life cycle standards.
3: Oh, lead me to it, Hollow.
1: Just call Western Union by number and ask for Operator 25. She'll quickly and without obligation tell you the name and address of your nearest Autolite battery dealer who handles the famous Autolite Stay Full. The battery that needs water only three times a year in normal car use. And remember, from bumper to tail light, you're always right with Autolite.
2: And now, with The Evil of Adelaide Winters and the performance of Miss Agnes Moorhead, Autolite hopes once again to keep you in suspense.
4: I am grateful for any chance to tell my story to explain my position in the entire horrible affair. Since the doctors finally removed the bullet from the base of my skull, I'm able to speak. For over 6 years, my body has been paralyzed, and I have had to remain silent. But now I can speak. You weigh it. You weigh all the facts about whether I did Edward Porter more harm than good. The war years had made the work of astral communicators medium. They'd made our work important and necessary. We believe it's as necessary as life itself to believe in life after death, especially during a war when people's loved ones are dying. It's important. Mediums bring courage to despair. Did you get all the newspapers?
5: Yeah, Adelaide, I got them all.
4: Read me the list.
5: Now, for the week of July 8th, the War Department announces the following members of the Army listed as dead. PFC Thomas...
4: Just those missing in action, Robert, please.
5: Oh, Adelaide, I still don't like it.
4: It doesn't make much difference if you like it.
5: Now, look, I taught you everything about this medium racket.
4: Oh, yes, you taught about tin horns blowing and faces painted with phosphorescent coloring. You taught me a series of Halloween tricks, carnival mumbo-jumbo. I made it pay, Robert. I made it a science.
5: You took them from me.
4: I didn't need them. I have insight. You don't. I know about people's superstition and desperation. I can read people's weaknesses. Did you teach me those things? You don't know anything. Not even your own weakness. You're a terrible weakness.
5: Oh, Adelaide, don't.
4: You need me, Robert. I don't need you. I did once, but not now. Not anymore. Go ahead. Go ahead, walk out. Walk out the front door.
5: Please don't talk like that. Adelaide, you know I'd never leave you.
4: Of course I do.
5: But, look, haven't we made enough? All the people we've taken so far...
4: Helped, Robert. That's why you've never been a successful medium. We haven't taken or used anyone. We've helped them.
5: Rich old dowagers who are on their last legs anyway. People with nothing but time and dough to waste.
4: People who've lost their loved ones, the bereaved and despairing. We give them hope. The widows and weeping mothers. We bring them contact with their loved ones who've died on some distant battlefield.
5: I wish I understood you. I wish I knew what you want.
4: I want money and happiness, and they're the same.
5: Well, we've got money.
4: Not enough. Read me the list of those missing in action, Robert, and their addresses and their phone numbers, please.
5: PFC Timothy Aldington, 927 North King Avenue, Cutler 9.
4: It's not a good neighborhood.
5: Oh, Adelaide, would it be simpler to just contact the relatives of the men who are killed? Wouldn't it be easier to work them?
4: No, I told you, no. With a man missing in action, who's to say my information about how or if he died is right or wrong? Who? Not even the War Department, not even the men who are supposed to know. Continue, Roberts.
5: All right. Staff Sergeant Abe Feinman, 826 East 32nd
4: That's
5: Street.
4: That's a very poor district. People are poor.
5: I see. Corporal John Porter, 1438 Williamsburg Road, Hammer, 47...
4: Call that one, Roberts. Use that phone. I'll listen in on this one.
5: All right.

0: Is this Mr. Porter?
1: Yes.
0: Corporal John Porter's...
1: Father, I'm his father. What is it?
0: This is the War Department.
1: You found him. I'd almost given up hope, but you found my son alive.
0: Your son is dead, Mr. Porter.
2: Well, all right, you can say what you like. But mostly, and I've pieced the reports together, mostly missing in action means the worst kind of death in a war. Oh, people, officials argued with me. They say that missing in action only means missing. Yes, but for how long? Edward Porter, that was his name, Edward. The father, he didn't know. And even though he was skeptical when I telephoned him, he came to my office, skeptically, but in desperation. Don't you see? He came to my office with the hope he'd find his dead son.
3: I usually never come to these things.
2: You don't believe in them, Mr. Porter.
3: I don't know. I knew once. I don't know now.
2: Well, it's difficult to know anything for certain in moments like this.
3: I've been a realist all my life.
2: Yes, well, so have I.
3: I'm a successful businessman. I've always dealt with facts. Facts and figures.
2: Yeah, this is real, Mr. Porter.
3: Maybe. I mean, I don't know.
2: What you really mean is you hope so. You hope it's true. You hope it's real.
3: Yes. Yes, that's it. I hope it's real.
2: Then it's not a racket. Rackets are only out for money. Well, I will want money, Mr. Porter. I must live, too. But I only want your money if I've helped you. Do you understand? Only if I've made the life of the astral world, of the life beyond this one, only if I've made it bring happiness to you.
3: You're a good woman, Mrs. Winters. A good woman.
2: We shall start, Mr. Porter, with the lights on, with all things visible to you. We shall start. What could Edward Porter turn to? His friends? They all had their own problems, the same kind or different, but problems. Could he turn to his work? Didn't mean anything anymore. Or his money? He had only gathered it for his son, his only child, and that child was dead. Only I could help. And we tried for 7 days to make contact with his son. 7 days devoted exclusively to Edward Porter. I hear the faint sounds of guns firing. Yes, it's very distant. Very distant. I can't quite... Yes, a face. I cannot see the face. A voice. Yes, there's a voice.
4: Was terrible the way I died.
3: Who is it? Is it John? John, is it you?
2: A voice. You speak. We're friends.
4: I was afraid of dying. But now, here, now it is beautiful. Dying is hard. But death is beautiful.
3: Please, please, who?
4: John. John. It is John, Father.
3: Oh, thank heavens.
4: Father, I must leave. Do not lose me.
3: No, John, stay. Please, stay.
4: Do not lose me.
3: Do not lose me. John. Dear son, my son. Mrs. Winters.
2: We've reached him, Mr. Porter. We've reached your son.
3: Thank you, Mrs. Winters. Thank you, thank you, thank you, thank you.
2: Some say I should have known. Some say I made him ill, that the shock, that it affected him. But I say it would have happened anyway, because he had nothing to hold on to. Nothing. I gave him something. You may disagree with the astral science. You may, that you're right. But who else did Edward Porter any good when his son was killed in combat? Who else brought him any comfort for that horrible, horrible thing? I did. Only I. Maybe that's why he would sit for extra hours, waiting, not just for a séance, for me. I had brought him happiness.
3: Mrs. Winter.
2: Come in. Come in, Mr. Porter. Oh, I've helped so many people today. So many. But that's my dedication. Anyone who needs help.
3: Maybe too many.
2: Why did you say that? Why too many? How could I possibly help too many?
3: Never mind. Let's begin.
2: You're acting unusual today, Mr. Porter. Is something wrong? I mean, is there a new problem I can help you with?
3: I said begin. No talk. Begin.
2: Oh, now, see here, Mr. Porter, I offer my services. I give freely of my services to help others. But after all, that doesn't give license to you or anyone else. Well, even you. I mean, considering the amount of sessions we've had. I know, but it doesn't even give you a right to talk like that. Did you hear me, Mr. Porter? Mr. Porter.
3: I can't stand your spending so much time with others.
2: But it's my work.
3: Mrs. Winters, I want all your time.
2: That's quite impossible and quite expensive.
3: I can afford it. I must be with my son more.
2: We'd be pestered all day long by other clients, Mr. Porter. They'd keep coming
3: here. I know. I realize.
2: And McBain, my assistant, he's always been with me.
3: Bring him. Both of you. Live in my home. It's a huge house. Since my wife died years ago. But you know all that. Since she died and...
2: Yes, I know.
3: Now, my son.
2: I know.
3: I need your help. You can bring my son to me. You must. You must.
2: Well, I would be failing mankind if I didn't. I would be failing my duty. Of course, Edward. Of course.

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2: And now, Autolite brings back to our Hollywood soundstage Miss Agnes Moorehead in Elliot Lewis's production of The Evil of Adelaide Winters, a dramatic report well calculated to keep you in suspense.

0: Why should I think there was anything wrong in moving into Edward Porter's huge home? It was a beautiful new home for his son. But now his son was dead in the war, and I was bringing his son to him, making Edward Porter think the life his son had gone to was really a better life, a fuller life, a happier life. Maybe that should have been my warning. Maybe I should have known. But the money was so wonderful. The house was so beautiful. The money and house for a dead man's voice once a day. Only Robert McBain warned against it.
1: I just picked up the mail. There's a letter for you.
0: Me? A letter for me here?
1: War Department.
0: You opened it. You opened my mail.
1: It's addressed to Porter, but it's for you.
0: What was it? What did it say?
1: Read it yourself. Seems the government doesn't like mediums posing as the War Department.
0: Who could have told them about me?
1: Well, they don't mention any names.
0: But they say mediums have been contacting the parents of war casualties. I've done that. They must be me.
1: Well, what difference does it make? We've taken Porter for enough.
0: You shut up!
1: I'm warning you, Adelaide. I can see it. You can't. I can see his eyes when you walk past him. It's time to lay off, to get out.
0: Oh, no. Oh, no, Robert. You would like that. You'd like me to run, to leave all this. Well, I won't, because I'm going to marry Edward Porter.
1: Oh, you can't. You wouldn't. Oh, Adelaide, I've worked for you. I've loved you. I've hung around because I loved you.
0: And you can still hang around, Robert.
1: No. No, not now. Not now. I won't.
0: Getting brave again, Robert? This is a comfortable life, just being a dead man's voice. Going to throw it over for love? I'm not marrying for love. Why should you throw all this away for love?
1: Did he ask you to marry him?
0: Speak up, Robert. I can't hear you.
1: I said, did he ask you to marry him?
0: No, but he will.
1: Oh, you're awfully sure of yourself about everything.
0: Of course he'll ask me, because he must hold on to me. I'm the only person who can bring his son to him every day, like a clock, like a stopwatch. Like a pistol shot.
1: Something's wrong with him. I'm warning you.
0: Yes, I can bring his son to him like a stopwatch, Robert. Even now, I say no one could have foreseen the events. I'm sure of that. As sure as I am that no one would have acted any differently than I did. As little by little, I became the most important thing, the only thing in Edward Porter's life. The only thing beside a voice he worshipped. Yes, worshipped. Could any woman refuse such adoration? Such love?
2: John sounded happy, Adelaide.
0: What? What, Edward?
2: I said he sounded happy. Happier than I've ever heard him.
0: Yes, they are happy in that other world.
2: How wonderful to feel happy again, to feel hopeful.
0: Yes, to share your life with someone, yes.
2: To share it with you.
0: Edward.
2: John didn't say much today. That isn't like him. He's always talkative. I wonder if I've been saying the right things to him, Adelaide.
0: You speak of him as if he's like us.
2: Isn't he?
0: Well, of course, we're all one spirit. Of course he's like us. But we have a life on this world to live before the other one. We have so much to live for.
2: Can it compare to the other world beyond the grave?
0: Why, no, but we must wait our time. We cannot ignore this life. We are in it. We must live as best we can.
2: I don't know if I ever could without John. This was built for my son.
0: But you haven't lost him. Through me, you've regained John.
2: That's why all this is yours, Adelaide.
0: Well, I'm only a kind of employee.
2: Don't say that, though.
0: I'm paid a salary.
2: You're not an employee.
0: Well, am I more?
2: Like a member of the family.
0: Like, but not actually. There's a great difference between like and actually.
2: You're the family. You and John and I.
0: You and I. John is a spirit now.
2: You and John and I, one family, one unit again.
0: I'm not your wife. You speak like I'm your wife. I'm not, Edward. Not at all.
2: You will be my wife. My dear, my wonderful wife.
0: Edward. Kind, sweet Edward. My husband, Edward.
2: I sense something odd. Here, now, with us.
0: No, Edward, no, darling.
2: Like we were with John for the first time. As if we were with John.
0: No, Edward, it's not
2: like
0: that.
2: Like he wanted us to share our happiness with him. Like he wanted us to be with him.
0: I was terrified. I'd never seen it before, a reaction like his. Well, once, a woman, she just disappeared one day. She'd lost her husband and two children in an automobile accident, and I calmed her down in seances, talking to her dead family, making them seem real. Then one day she just disappeared and left a note. She said she was going to join them.
1: He's sick. He's dangerous, Adelaide.
0: You're trying to intimidate me.
1: He doesn't know what's real or not.
0: You're jealous again.
1: I'm trying to tell you how dangerous it is.
0: How dangerous, Robert?
1: I don't know exactly.
0: Will he turn me over to the police?
1: Well, there's more. Something more.
0: Will he demand his money back? The money he's paid me?
1: Oh, I don't know.
0: The money means nothing to him.
1: He's losing his reason. His...
0: What? What? How? Don't generalize. Be specific.
1: If you're as smart as you say you are, you ought to run.
0: Not until I have all of this.
1: You can walk out that front door. Now, with me.
0: I have to stay and get what I've worked for. It's mine.
1: You're scared.
0: I won't leave. Not for anything. Not until I'm married to him.
1: You're really frightened. You're just putting on an act.
0: Nothing can make me leave. Nothing. Nothing, nothing.
1: Oh, you know I'm right. Please, please, Adelaide. You know.
0: You're a coward.
1: You're a coward. Adelaide.
0: I should have listened to Robert's warning. I should have. But how could I take the advice of a man I didn't respect? How? I couldn't even accept Robert's advice when Edward Porter canceled the seances for one entire day. Even though he was with me every minute of those 24 hours. Even when he sat in a chair in my room while I slept. Not speaking, just watching. Always watching. Even then, I couldn't admit Robert was right. I had to be right. I had always been right. Even though I barely slept, I was afraid to sleep. So terribly afraid. Even then, I couldn't admit Robert was right. That Edward Porter was past my control.
2: Adelaide. Adelaide.
0: I'm not asleep, Edward.
2: I thought you were. I've been watching you for hours.
0: And I've been watching you too, Edward. I couldn't sleep. So very strange.
2: Have I?
0: Like you didn't trust me.
2: Oh, but I do, my dear. My dear Adelaide. I trust you more than I've ever trusted any human being I've known.
0: Well, what's wrong? What's bothering you?
2: How much does this mean to you?
0: Our marriage?
2: This house.
0: Nothing without you, Edward.
2: And my money?
0: Only something to share with you.
2: Nothing more?
0: Nothing. You're my life.
2: And you're mine. You and John. Both of you.
0: Why do you keep saying that?
2: What?
0: About John. John is dead, Edward. He's waiting, but he's not with us. Not really.
2: What does John mean to you?
0: A son. Your son and mine.
2: You love him as I love him?
0: I told you that. Edward.
2: Why do we have to wait?
0: Edward, I don't understand.
2: Why must we keep him waiting?
0: I'd be serious.
2: You said this world, this material world, meant nothing without me.
0: No, Edward. No, this is our world. This is the one we live in.
2: What is there to wait for? This is a place of evil and sin and corruption. You've said so. You've shown me that.
0: Edward! Edward, that gun, put it away!
2: You've shown me the beautiful world that lies beyond the grave.
0: It was exaggerated. I mean, under strain and upset, things get distorted. We see what we want to. Don't you understand? It's not perfect beyond. It isn't.
2: Don't say that. You taught me faith. Well, don't lose faith now. Don't be afraid of leaving this world.
0: Well, it's the only world, the only one. There is no astral world beyond. None. It was a lie. I only wanted money and position. Oh, believe me, only money and position, and the rest was a lie.
2: John's voice a lie? John's voice.
3: Ezra!
2: My own son's voice? I know his voice. In a crowd, in eternity, I know his voice.
3: I'll show you. I'll show you it was a lie. Robert McBain, he's in his room. Come on. Come to his room, Edward.
2: Come back here, Adelaide.
3: It's a lie. It's a lie. Robert, he'll tell you. There's no life beyond. He'll tell... Robert, tell him that you... Robert! Robert, where are you? Oh, no. Oh, no. The coward. The coward. He left. It was a lie. It was a lie. There's no life beyond. There's no life beyond.
2: Don't be afraid.
3: Stop, Edward. Stop. You're insane.

0: John?
1: Six years it's been. Just lying here, not able to talk, to tell my side of it. But now it's out. Now you know. You judge. You judge whether I did harm.

0: 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Tonight's star, Miss Agnes Moorhead. And here she is again, First Lady of Suspense, Miss Moorhead.
1: Thank you, Harlow. First Lady of Suspense is a title I'll always cherish.
0: Agnes, I believe this was your 20th appearance as Star of Suspense.
1: I guess you're right, Harlow. Right with Autolite. 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
0: 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So remember, from bumper to tail light, you're always right with Autolite. Next week on Suspense, our star will be Mr. Charles Lawton in another story based on actual events concerning a man historically famous as the most notorious poisoner who ever lived. A dramatic report we call Neil Cream, Doctor of Poison. In weeks to come, we shall also present Mr. Tony Curtis and Miss Jean Crane, all on Suspense. Suspense is produced and directed by Elliot Lewis, with music composed by Lucian Morwick and conducted by Lud Gluskin. The Evil of Adelaide Winters was written for Suspense by Arthur Ross. In tonight's story, Herb Butterfield was heard as Porter and Joseph Kearns as McBain.
2: Agnes Moorhead may be seen in the fall tour of the first drama quartet presentation of the dream sequence of Man and Superman.
0: And remember, next week on Suspense, Mr. Charles Lawton, in another story based on actual events, a dramatic report we call Neil Cream, Doctor of Poison.
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14: And now, a tale well calculated to keep you in suspense. In a moment, Act One of Doom Machine, starring Leon Janney as Dr. Ferris, and written especially for Suspense by Edgar Marvin. It's 8 o'clock in the morning, in the year 2500. On the outskirts of the great city is a large one-story house. In one wing of this house is the laboratory of Dr. Atlee Ferris, who is seated behind an enormous horseshoe-shaped desk, studded with levers and small blinking instrument panels.
15: Morning, Dr. Ferris.
16: Yeah, good morning, Jack.
15: I tried to work out those calculations you left as best I could. I hope I have them figured right, sir.
16: Never mind, I won't be able to use them anyway. I lost the train of thought on that wide pattern we were following.
15: Oh, it's too bad, Dr. Ferris. You were so far advanced on it.
16: Well, I'm only human, Jack. I'm not a machine. In fact, my humanity practically conspires against me. The level of concentration I need is fantastic, Jack. But I'm not pure brain. There are disturbances, distractions, emotional upheavals.
15: That's what life is, Dr. Ferris. We can't avoid that.
16: But if there were pure brain, Jack, a mind that would hold pure thought and nothing else, that would carry out the logical sequence of thoughts into action without any deviation from its purpose, regardless of any distraction or human consideration.
15: There's no such thing, Dr. Ferris. It would be monstrous.
16: Perhaps, but it would succeed in its work. Whereas we, because we're human, too often are distracted and fail.
15: I'd rather fail than be just a brain.
16: Yes. Yes, because you're human. And you won't admit that creatures with a pure brain would be superior to you. Back to your work, Jack. I'm just talking to myself anyway. He doesn't understand how limited the human mind is. Yes. Yes, that's it. That's what I need. A brain that isn't human. Third audio box entry, July 7th. The first parts for my new project arrived today, and I immediately began assembly. The job was going to be bigger than I expected. My original plans didn't call for motive power, but now I see that everything will be impossible unless there is force of action. Sixth audio box entry, July 20th. Sally is bursting with curiosity. But she knows enough now not to come near my workroom. Perhaps I should prepare her for the fact that we are going to have a guest in the house. 13th audio box entry, August 27th. This is probably the last report I shall make. There is complete mobility and the concentration chamber has been sealed. Not even I could get it to change a thought once the decision trap is shut. Communicative power is slow, but there is no faltering of expression. The last thing is the will. I shall test that tomorrow. The final test.
15: I hear something. Is that it, Dr. Ferris?
16: I ordered it to report to me here in the laboratory at 10 o'clock. What time is it now, Jack?
15: It's just 10, Dr. Ferris. Is it safe?
16: We'll know in a moment.
17: I am here, Master.
15: It's enormous. The most enormous robot I've ever seen.
16: This isn't just a robot. Inside that enormous...

0: The real thing, Jack, is his power of concentration. His will is tied directly to action. He does whatever he decides. Nothing can stop him. Nothing can distract him. His will is as strong as the titanium he's made of. He's perfect, Jack. Perfect.
1: Yes, he's perfect, Dr. Ferris. You've got what you wanted, a brain that isn't human. A thing completely without emotions.
2: Look at Daddy's laboratory, Philip. Isn't it immense?
0: You can see and hear everything from this control room.
3: Is that the robot, Mr. Ferris?
0: Yes, that's Max. Well, what do you think of him?
2: He's amazing.
0: He operates himself, Philip. He's not just a robot. He's a thinking machine. He's figuring out the solar energy formula right now. Jack does the manual work.
3: You mean the man takes orders from the robot?
0: Jack's not in Max's class when it comes to pure thought.
2: Oh, Daddy, it's humiliating to take orders from a machine.
0: Yeah? And what's your opinion, you brilliant young physicist, Philip?
3: Well, as a scientist, Dr. Ferris, I have to admit admiration for your robot, Max. But speaking as a human being, I think I'd resent taking orders from it, too. I mean, having it on a pedestal.
0: Well, that's where Max belongs. He can do the mental job and Jack can't. Therefore, Max leads and Jack follows. I'm not interested in your so-called human values. I have no more feelings about them than Max has. The superior always lead the inferior. That's the way it is, and that's the way it has to be.
1: Dr. Ferris, I can't stand it anymore. I'm not working for you. I'm working for a machine, an iron monster.
0: Oh, now don't be
1: foolish. He knows it, too. I can feel it. He's cocky, Dr. Ferris. He gloats over us.
0: Well, that's how you feel, Jack. Max has no emotions. He's just doing a job.
1: I don't want to be a part of it.
0: But he's going to succeed, Jack. Max is going to accomplish in a month what you and I have been working on for 3 years. I'm going to fly to the Capitol tomorrow to report on our progress. You can't quit now. I'm depending on you.
1: How long will you be away?
0: Oh, a few days, maybe a week. And the final test of the formula may come while I'm gone. You have to be here.
1: Well, if we're that close to the end, I suppose I can stick it out.
0: Fine. Now, if the test should come while I'm gone, I want you to record all the steps on the Audiovox tape recorder.
1: I'll remember.
0: Oh, and Jack, there may be some danger. You're going to be trapping the energy of the sun right in the laboratory. Radiation will be intense. Now, be sure you set the thermal drums in back of the solar tube so you can graph the heat measurement. The main thing, of course, is to be positive the formula's correct before you throw the switch.
1: Not much chance I'll have to figure that. Max makes all the decisions.
0: Well, that's the one reason I'm not worried about the danger, Jack. You can trust Max. Whatever you think of him, you know that.
1: I suppose so.
0: Well, it's important that you believe in him. His mind, Jack, his pure electronic brain, will do more for humanity than generations of emotional beings like us.
4: Ohm 23.
5: Omega
4: 15.
1: Omega 15.
4: Thermodyne 24.
1: Thermodyne 24.
4: Set rheostat control.
1: Set rheostat. Max, that's it. That's the test for solar energy, the final test.
4: Set rheostat control.
1: Are you sure we're ready for it, Max? Let me look over the formula.
4: Formula is right.
1: Well, at least let me see it.
4: Do now.
1: Now? Is there any reason why we must finish it this afternoon? We've been working all day. I want to look over the formula tonight, tomorrow.
4: Must finish.
1: All right. Nothing stops you. Let me turn on the Audiovox tape recorder so we can record the steps. Not a chance to get anywhere arguing with a machine. Never tired, no emotions, no feelings. After this test, I'm through. Dr. Ferris, or no, I'm walking out.
4: Set rheostat control.
1: Just a minute.

0: There. 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We're graphing.
1: Set thermal paddle.
0: Check.
1: Increase. 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Thermal. 8. Radial. Flux.
0: Boy, it's hot. We must be tapping the sun. Look at that control panel spin.
1: Thermal. 10. Radial. Flux. 8. Thermal, 12. Radial, flux, 9.
0: Max, it's getting too hot. I don't think we can get any more increase.
1: Thermal, 14. Radial, flux, 10.
0: No, Max, it won't work. I see it now. We're absorbing too much heat in the tube. We're not channeling out.
1: Thermal, 16.
0: I'm afraid, Max. I'm afraid. Max is shooting heat rays. Max!
1: Jack gone. Heat over maximum. Need new formula.
2: Wonderful, Max, wonderful. It's running on solar energy. With this machine alone, this laboratory model, we could power 100 factories.
1: Heat too high.
2: Yes, I checked the thermal drums. The heat is too high, but we can fix that. Take a little work, but we can do it. You have no idea where Jack is?
1: Jack gone.
2: Yes, you told me that, but where? Well, I suppose he skipped out. He's been threatening that for a long while. Fine time to do it, though. That's human loyalty for you, and he used to say you couldn't be trusted because you had no feelings. Nothing would stop you from finishing a job. No petty human considerations.
1: Check audio box.
2: Yes, good idea, Max. I want to hear the steps in this experiment.
0: Not a chance to get anywhere arguing with a machine.
2: Yeah, that Jack.
0: Never tired, no emotions, no feelings. After this test, I'm through. Dr. Ferris, or no, I'm walking out.
2: Yeah, just as I thought. Good riddance.
1: Set rheostat control.
0: Just a minute.
2: Nah. I don't want to hear any more of this. Don't worry, Max. I'll get you another assistant. Nobody worthy of you, I'm afraid. Just another human being like Jack. But you'll be able to use his arms anyway, won't you, Max?
1: Yes, Master.
3: Look, Sally, I appreciate the chance to work with your father, but I just couldn't take orders from Max.
4: Philip, I think you're wrong. I really do think that this time you're wrong.
3: Listen, why do you think Jack quit, Besides, your father never liked me, and this is his opportunity to make a fool of me.
4: But Daddy was very disappointed in Jack. This is your chance to make good in his eyes, patch everything up.
3: Oh, I don't know.
4: Besides, the work is so important. You keep telling me yourself how brilliant Daddy
3: is. Yeah, sure, but...
4: When this work is completed, Philip, it will mean all sorts of honors
3: for
4: you.
3: Will you listen for a minute?
4: It can be the making of you as a scientist. Oh, for my sake, take the job.
3: You make it very hard to refuse.
4: Then don't refuse, Philip. I can call Daddy back.
3: All right, darling. For your sake, call him back.
2: Now, Philip, the one problem we had was the excess of heat vibration in the thermal tube itself. I checked over Max's new formula to decrease that, and I think he's got it. I've given him instructions based on that new formula. I want you to follow Max's orders completely. I'm jetting out to the Capitol again with a member of the National Thermal Committee, and I'm sure you can handle the work in my absence.
3: Well, I don't see why not. The way it looks, I'd only be an extra pair of hands for Max.
2: Just so. A very apt bit of phrasing, Philip.
3: Well, Max and I might as well get to work.
2: Fine. Max will show you how to regulate the thermal drums. Good luck.
3: I'm afraid we've been keeping you from concluding your experiments, Dr. Ferris, having you report to the Capitol so often.
2: On the contrary, Dr. Larkin, I'm in the fortunate position of being able to place my work in even more capable hands than mine.
3: Oh?
2: I don't suppose you've heard of Max.
3: Max?
1: Primary field 23.
3: Primary field 23.
1: Secondary field 19. Coil 64.
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1: Circumference 20 degrees.
3: Circumference 20 degrees. But Ferris, you can't be serious. Rain like that is a monstrosity. It's inhuman.
2: Of course it's inhuman. That's the grandeur of it. No feelings, no emotions, nothing to distract it. Just pure scientific thought at the service of humanity.
3: But a thing like that cannot serve humanity, Dr. Ferris. It's wrong somehow.
2: We've always used mechanical servants, Dr. Larkin. But this very jet ship...
3: Oh, no. Not to make decisions for us. It's a mistake to grant free will to any mind untempered by feelings and emotions. There's something immoral about it.
2: Well, but that's just the beauty of it, Dr. Larkin. Precisely because he has no feelings, Max can never make mistakes.
3: Sorry, I don't believe it. No machine in the world operates to perfection.
2: But Max isn't a machine. Max is pure brain, self-corrected, undistracted. Here, let me show you. Just look at the perfection of his latest formula.
1: Ohm 22.
3: Ohm 22.
1: Omega 14.
3: Omega 14.
2: See? So he bases his new rheostat setting on Ohm 22, Omega 14.
3: Omega? Why Omega, Dr. Ferris? Isn't that a similar ratio?
2: Good Lord.
3: What's the matter?
2: Oh, no. Larkin, Max has repeated the same mistake. It's as high a ratio as the other. It'll build heat rather than dissipate it. If Philip goes near the thermal control with that formula, he'll be cremated, burnt to an ash.
3: Oh, Dr. Ferris, are you sure?
2: Unfortunately, I'm very sure. That's what happened to Jack. He was... Oh, no. Larkin, I've got to go back. I've got to get back in time. If we don't get there in time, I'll be a murderer, Larkin. You hear? A murderer.
1: Rheostat control.
3: Rheostat control.
1: Thermal panel.
3: Set thermal panel. Well, Max, this is the big one, isn't it? We're all set to drag in the blazing sun. You know, you're not half bad to work with after a fellow becomes used to your infernal arrogance.
1: Set thermal panel.
3: And your infernal driving. There. All right, Max, old boy. Fire away. We're on to glory.
1: Increase, raise, thermal 8, radial flux 6.
3: Thermal 8, radial flux 6. Wow. This certainly builds up heat fast.
1: Thermal 12, radial flux 9.
3: Thermal 12, radial... Oh.
1: Thermal 14, radial flux 10.
3: Thermal 14. Machine's awfully hot, Max. There. Max, listen. I don't know about this. It's getting awfully hot.
5: Get away from that machine!
3: Dr. Ferris, what's wrong?
2: He's shooting thermal rays. You'll be cremated, burned to an ash. Into the control room, quick.
5: Hey, easy.
2: Now, stay there. The inso glass walls will shield you.
1: Thermal 16, radial flux 12.
2: Yeah. Max is going to the thermal panel. I've got to stop him.
5: No, please, Dr. Ferris. You'll be killed yourself.
2: Now, stay in there. Don't come out. Now, Max. Max, listen to me. Your new formula was wrong. Wrong. Don't touch the thermal panel. You'll be destroyed. Stop, Max. Do you hear me?
1: Not stop until finished.
2: But not if you've made a mistake. Now stop, Max, stop.
5: Dr. Ferris, he can't stop. Nothing will stop him. That's the way you built him. He's only a machine. He has no understanding.
2: No, no, he's not just a machine. He's pure brain. He must understand. Now, Max, listen. Your formula is wrong. You'll destroy yourself. Everything you've accomplished will be destroyed with you.
1: Not stop. Not stop.
5: Good Lord. He's found the switch. Dr. Ferris, come in here, quickly!
2: Oh, the idiot monster! Dr. Larkin was right. It is something immoral, an inflexible electronic brain. No emotions, no soul, no reason. It's my fault, mine!
5: Dr. Ferris!

0: Suspense. You've been listening to Doom Machine, starring Leon Janney as Dr. Ferris, and written especially for Suspense by Edgar Marvin. Suspense is produced and directed by Bruno Zerato Jr., music supervision by Ethel Huber. Featured in tonight's story were Cliff Carpenter, Elaine Rost, Bernard Grant, and Eugene Francis. 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Another tale well calculated to keep you in suspense. The singing is easy on the Richard Hayes Show weeknights on the CBS Radio Network.
1: Another tale well calculated to keep you in suspense. Today, Infanticide, the story of a father and his sons, dramatized by Alan Sloan, from a story written by Eliezer Lipsky.
2: Catmen live on this floor, friend.
3: The flat down the end of the hall. Follow you now.
2: Thank you.
4: Yes, sir.
2: Mrs. Catmen, Wilfred Catmen.
4: Yes, sir.
2: Oh, my name's Veeley. I spoke to your husband about insurance on the children.
4: Oh, that's my son. Wilfred's my son. My daughter-in-law's gone to work. So's Wilfred.
2: Oh, I see. Well,
4: But he told me about it. Wilfred told me about it. Mind to come in? I could sign the papers there is to sign.
2: Yes, ma'am.
4: Seems a good thing. And cheap.
2: Oh, yes, ma'am. Sure.
4: Oh, come in. Come in. Don't mind the mess. With kids, it's follow and pick up.
2: Yes, ma'am. Now, I understand there's Willie and Chauncey.
4: Willie and Chauncey, that's right. Chauncey, he's going on 6, and Willie, he's just past 7.
2: Uh-huh.
4: Have them close together, you know, and 2's easy to take care of as one.
2: Yes, ma'am. Now, if you and your son have agreed on this insurance, you can just sign right down there where the little X is.
4: Mm-hmm. Mm-hmm.
2: That's
4: all
2: it.
4: Righty. Down by the little X, yeah. Right?
2: That's it.
4: I got the arthritis, you know. I don't write so fast.
2: Yes, ma'am. 3 copies, please, there.
4: Does seem funny, though, insuring little fellas like that.
2: And there.
4: Ain't as if they invented the bug powerful enough to carry them off.
2: Healthy little guys, eh?
4: Well, you just look out the window and the big husky little redhead pushing all the others around. That there's Chauncey.
2: Oh, yeah, I noticed him when I come in the tenement. Takes after his dad, eh? And, which one's Wilfred Jr.?
4: Oh, he's sleeping. This muggy weather, the asthma, takes him in the night sometimes, so we let him sleep late.
2: Oh.
4: We all had the asthma. We all outgrew it. Nobody never died of it in the family.
2: Yeah, Mr. Catmen told me about the asthma. It's the humidity these nights bothers him, I guess.
4: Yes, sir, but he's a real fine boy. Not as big as his little brother, but strong and wiry. Long bones. Come 15, 16, why, he'll just shoot right up.
2: Sure, that's the way it is. Now, you have Mr. Catmen sign those. I take it Mrs. Catman's at work. Oh, yes, you said that.
4: Yes, she's gone up at 6:30, and you just missed my son. He's off by 8. But you come on in and take a look at Willie. I want you to see he's just a fine, healthy boy. Just the asthma.
2: Oh, no, I don't think
4: I... Now, take you just a minute. He ought to be up and playing in the sunshine anyway. Bad nights, Willie sleeps with his daddy and mommy. Their room's got the window.
2: Uh-huh.
4: Lord, don't you wish you could sleep like a child sleeps?
2: Yeah.
4: Willie, rise and shine. Get up, big boy. Come on.
2: Oh, now let him sleep. I know how my kids get when
4: now,
2: they...
4: Now, come on, Willie. Grandma got to shake you awake. Willie. Wilfred Jr.
2: What's the matter? Something wrong?
4: Boy, stone cold. Cold as the clay.
2: What?
4: Willie boy. Mister. He's dead. Get the police.
2: Police? Let me call the doctor. Maybe he's sick.
4: He's dead. Stone cold dead. Poor baby. Get the law, Mister. She done it this time. She finally got it done.
2: Who do you mean?
4: His mother. His own natural mother. Get the law.
1: In just a moment, we will return for the second act of Suspense.
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8: Ed, the father's outside.
9: Hmm?
8: The dead boy's father, Catman.
9: Oh. How's he taking it?
8: I don't think he knows where he is, what he's doing. It was his firstborn, Ed.
9: Mm-hmm. Nothing on the mother yet?
8: No, Ed.
9: All right, send him in.
8: Mr. Catman.
10: Coming.
8: Mr. Catman, this is Mr. Morgan. I told you about at the precinct. Assistant District Attorney.
10: I remember. Yes, sir.
8: Mr. Morgan will want to ask you a few questions about the boy. Investigation, you see.
10: Wilford Jr. Willie, yes, sir. Oh, Lord. Dear Lord.
9: Take a chair, Mr. Catman. You can smoke if you like.
10: Good Lord. He come and told me the boy's dead, sir.
9: Yes, that's right. Now, can you pull yourself together for just a few questions?
10: I guess so. What is it?
9: Your mother told the insurance man your wife had finally done it, was the way she put it.
10: My wife?
9: Yes. Had your wife ever tried to do the boy harm in any way?
10: No, sir.
9: Then what was your mother referring to?
10: Well, there was that time.
9: What time?
10: She lost him.
9: How's that?
10: She took him out and come home without him. Asked her where Willie was, and she said she left him with her folks. Could I have one of them cigarettes now?
9: Sure. She left Willie with her family, you say?
10: That's right. One night, two nights. And I got to missing the little cuss, and I called on the folks to bring him back home. And he wasn't there. I never had him.
9: Where was he?
10: She upped and left him on a doorstep with some folks in the neighborhood.
9: Mm-hmm. Who found him?
10: After 2-3 days, they took him to the police.
9: And when was this?
10: Last week.
9: Now, wait a minute. How old was Willie? 8?
10: 8, yes, sir. Oh, Lord, I'll just die. Just let me die.
9: Left him in the neighborhood and he couldn't find his own way home? An 8-year-old?
10: Told him to stay put.
9: Your wife told him?
10: Yes, sir.
9: But the police returned him. Now, who notified them?
10: I guess I did.
9: When was this, last week?
10: Around then. A little longer, I guess. Around this time last year, seems like.
9: Mr. Catman, do you know where you are?
10: Police.
9: What month is this?
10: Summertime?
9: Detective Russell, may I see you for a minute?
8: Yes, Mr. Marvin.
9: Call the 25th. Find out if they've got a missing person complaint on the boy or an aided card on his recovery.
8: Okay, sure.
9: Now, Mr. Catman.
10: Mr. I didn't rightly get your name, Mr.
9: Morgan. Let me ask...
10: Could I rest up a bit?
9: You want me to hold off on the questions for a while?
10: Yes, sir. Is it all right if I pray in here?
9: Well, I... Yeah, of course.
10: I haven't called upon the Lord not once yet. To let the little fella not be dead. I'd like to call upon the Lord to let it all not be.
9: Now, Mr. Catman, get hold of yourself. It's very important. Excuse me. Morgan.
11: Ed, on the wife losing the boy, they remembered it down the precinct. I talked to the detective who investigated.
9: Did it happen?
11: Not exactly the way he told it. She left him with friends, all right, but it was on account of a fight they'd had.
9: The man and the wife.
11: Right. Running the way, the wife was afraid he'd harm the boy. By the way, the 25th is everybody out looking for her. She never turned up at work.
9: Yeah, well, what was the fight about?
11: The boy's father.
9: What? And what were they fighting about?
11: That's what the fight was about, Ed. A running fight since the boy was born. Who was the father? Catman, isn't
9: Mr. Catman, let's get back to Willie. He wasn't your child, you said.
10: No, sir. I was in the army. He couldn't have. But it was like he was.
9: Was what?
10: My own.
9: Did you like him?
10: Not at the first. But when... Well, when you put out your finger on this little thing like a hand on a little mama doll with them deep creases to the wrist, you know? When it grabs hold like it was all there was in the world to hang on to for safety and trust.
9: Yes, go on.
10: You can't help loving it. There isn't a man who wouldn't, no matter whose.
9: You loved Willie as a baby.
10: And a boy, too. Dear Lord, can I see him? I never got to see him yet, sir.
9: Later. Did he ever know you weren't his daddy?
10: Not unless he heard us arguing over it, me and her.
9: How did he feel about you?
10: Same way. Loved me. I wouldn't trust nobody else.
9: How do you know that?
10: Like with the needles.
9: Hmm?
10: It was the azimer. He had to have the needles.
9: Injection.
10: Shots. Yes, sir. And he wouldn't let the doctor. Unless I held him. Only me. He said, I know it won't hurt. Because my daddy wouldn't let you.
9: But let you what?
10: Hurt him. I wouldn't let him.
9: Morgan.
12: This is Sergeant Bowen, 25th.
9: Yes, Sergeant.
12: On that dead boy, we went over the bathroom, Mr. Morgan. The toilet was stopped up, so we took a snake to it.
9: What did you find?
12: A necktie.

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3: El Picador! Who let the bull out?
4: He'd have these asthmatic attacks at night, you'd say.
5: And he'd wheeze and go for breath and couldn't catch it. And he'd cry out, Daddy, I can't breathe. And we'd take him into our bed. We had the window. Mm-hmm.
4: Then he'd sleep.
5: After a bit, he'd make this... That kind of noise. Drive you crazy.
4: What could you do?
5: Wake him up. Willie, I'd say. Willie, you're snorkeling again. Sleep quiet, boy, I'd say. Sleep quiet. Man's got to get his rest.
4: What would he say?
5: Mostly nothing. And go back to sleep. But sometimes just... Daddy... Like that. And go on snorkeling.
4: All right, now this morning you said he had it pretty severely, the asthma.
5: Yes, sir.
4: So your wife gave him a bath?
5: Yes, sir.
4: Now, why did she do that?
5: They said at the clinic, lukewarm baths when it got too much for him, calm him down. Relieve the worry and the fear.
4: The fear of choking to death.
5: Well, that's how it is with the asthma, sir. Calm him down in the bath.
4: Mm-hmm.
5: So she gave him one and she got up for work.
4: This was what time, did you say?
5: 6 o'clock.
4: Excuse me. Morgan.
6: Ed, I got two things. One, the medical examiner's report.
4: Strangled?
6: No. The necktie must have been used to tie his wrists. They were the marks.
4: Cause of death?
6: He was drowned.
4: Good heavens. What else?
6: I was talking to the other boy, Chauncey, when the mother came home. He corroborated what she said. Willie was alive in the bed and making odd noises, so Daddy, that's Catman. Catman said, come on, Willie. I'm going to give you a bath.
0: In just a moment, we will return for the concluding act of... Suspense.
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10: Mm-hmm.
4: Kevin, if you'll take that same chair. Sam, sit there, huh? Now, Mr. Catman.
5: Yes, sir? Why doesn't anybody let me see my boy?
4: Chauncey's too young, Mr. Catman. Maybe later.
5: Chauncey can take care of himself. I want to see Willie.
4: Willie's dead.
5: Oh, Lord. Say yes. Say yes. Oh, Lord.
4: Mr. Catman.
5: Yes, sir.
4: I show you this tie. I ask you, is this...
5: Yes, sir. It's my tie.
4: When did you last see this tie?
5: Why, I told Willie Daddy was going to bathe him. He was taking bad with the asthma and getting frightened of the breath and so hard to catch, you know?
4: What did he say?
5: He said all right and lifted up his arm so as to be carried to the tub. I shut the bathroom door with my elbow. I was carrying Willie, you see.
4: The tie.
5: Well, I tied his hands.
4: What did he say then?
5: Asked me what for, and I said to play cops and robbers. It was really so there'd be no splashing.
4: And then?
5: I gave him a bath.
4: Did you... Tell me, what did you do then?
5: I looked at him with his hair all brown and long. Not stick up your red like mine and Chauncey's. That's my real son, Chauncey. He's going on 6, you know.
4: Yes. You thought of Chauncey?
5: Chauncey, yeah. And I wished I loved my Chauncey like I loved her, Willie. I mean, Willie is my own boy, you know. Did you know that? And there was Willie. And he wasn't mine. And I was caring for him and doing for him. And I was always doing for him and fretting for him. And loving him because he was weak, I guess. He'd have to know someday his daddy wasn't his. And I loved him so. All mother naked. Like a little frog in there. And love me back. Trust me. And I knew I didn't love my own child. That's Chauncey, sir. Didn't at all. Not half, no less. So much as Willie. And it all came to this. It was her son stealing all my love from my own son. It came right down to that. I saw it just as clear as clear. So I told him, duck under. Now wash your hair. Never let him up, I guess.
4: It was Willie coming between you and your own son that... In what way did Willie come between you, would you tell us?
5: Only in my mind. I only wanted to love Chauncey. It was only in my mind Willie came in the way.
4: But you loved Willie.
5: Oh, yes, sir, I do. Like it was my own, all my own. And you know, I was thinking about what you said.
4: What was that, Mr. Catman?
5: This is no place for me to see my boy. I don't want you to bring him here or over to the jail. When I get out, I'll see him in the proper way. I'd sure love to take him one of those big yellow pads he's scribbling on. He just loves to draw airplanes and things, you know. I'll see him when I get out.
2: I'll see about bringing Chauncey around to see you, Mr. Catman.
4: And you can have a pad for him.
5: Oh, you keep getting mixed up. Chauncey's rough and tough. He's like me. He can take care of himself. It's Willie I want to see, that Willie boy. Wilford Jr., he's named after me, but he isn't mine, did I tell you that? He loves me. He trusts me. I'd like to bring him home. Surprises.
2: Ed, haven't you got enough, can't you?
10: Yeah, sure. Mr. Catman, go with the man.
5: I thank you kindly. You've all been most kind.

0: And what's the charge?
1: Infanticide.
0: What'll happen?
1: He did it?
0: Yeah.
1: Would you find him guilty

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3: 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Tonight from Hollywood, Roma Wines bring you a star, Mr. Gene Kelly, in a suspense play that tells of fear and suspicion and dangerous adventure on the long highway from California to New York. And so, with Death Went Along for the Ride, and with the performance of Gene Kelly as a man named George Javery, we again hope to keep you in suspense.
4: To 314?
5: Yes, sir.
6: I want a room.
5: The name, sir?
6: George Javery, but I haven't got a reservation.
5: Oh? Well, I think we can fix you up, Mr. Javery. If you'll sign, please.
6: Sure.
7: Excuse me, friend.
6: Yes?
7: I couldn't help hearing your name, Javery. Hmm?
6: Well, that's right.
7: In the relation to Frank Javery of Cincinnati?
6: Well, not that I know of.
7: Oh. Kind of a funny name. No offense, you understand, but I just thought, you know.
6: Sure, I know.
7: Been doing quite a lot of traveling, haven't you, Mr. Javery?
6: Huh?
7: I see all them stickers on your bags.
6: Oh, yes, I've been out of the country.
5: Room 610, $4.50 a day. Will that be all right, Mr. Javery?
6: Sure.
7: You gonna stay in Reno very long?
6: Just overnight.
7: Going east?
6: Uh-huh.
7: You driving?
6: Yeah. Say, what do you want to know?
7: Thought I'd tip you off to a good place to eat, see? Like steaks?
6: When I can get them.
7: Better stop at Harry's place, then. Best steaks between here and Chicago. Here's the address. I wrote it down for another fellow this morning, but he left before I could give it to him.
6: Oh, well, thanks.
7: You driving back east alone?
6: Yes. Say, what did you say your name was?
7: I didn't, but it's Brown. Steve Brown.
6: Well, look, Mr. Brown, if you want a free ride east, why don't you just...
7: No. I'm heading up to Portland, see?
6: Well, have a good trip, Mr. Brown.
7: Same to you, Mr. Javery.
6: Thanks.
7: Don't forget to stop at Harry's place, Mr. Javery. I think you'll find it a very interesting spot. Very interesting.
8: Mr. Javery.
6: What is it?
8: Did you notice a fellow with only one arm?
6: No, where?
8: I didn't think you did. He said he was a friend of yours. But don't have nothing to do with him, Mr. Javery. He's no friend of yours. He's no friend of anybody. Don't have nothing to do with him.
9: Oh, here's your drink, Mr. Javery.
6: Thanks.
9: Oh, did your friend find you, Mr. Javery?
6: What friend?
9: A one-armed fella. He was looking for you. He said I should keep my eye out for you.
5: A one-armed man, Mr. Javery? Why, no. There's no guest at the hotel that answers that description.
8: I seen him coming out of your room, Mr. Javery. I don't know how he got in there, but I seen him coming out.
6: You heard me. I'm checking out.
5: If there's anything wrong...
6: Oh, no, there's nothing wrong. I'm just checking out, that's all.
5: But at 3 o'clock in the morning...
6: Look, I said I'm checking out. Now, please get my bags out to the car. Just put them in the back of the car.
8: Yes, sir.
6: Now, look, kid. For the last time, do you know?
8: I don't know nothing, Mr. Javery. Honest, I don't know nothing.
6: Okay, here.
8: Look, here he comes now.
6: Hey, wait a minute.
8: Thanks, Mr. Javery.
1: You going east, mister?
6: Oh, it's you, huh? Say, what's the big idea?
1: What big idea?
6: Now, listen to me, my one-armed friend.
1: I can't help having one arm, mister.
6: All right. But what's the idea of following me around? You've been following me ever since I got here.
1: Oh. But I'm sorry about that, mister.
6: So am I. Now, what about it?
1: Well, you see, I'm kind of down on my luck, so I'm hitchhiking. I gotta get east, and I heard you were going east, so...
6: Oh.
1: You are going east, ain't you, mister?
6: Well, yes. Yes, I am.
1: Do you mind if I come along a piece?
6: Oh, all right, hop in. Hey, there's one thing you haven't explained to me yet.
1: What's that?
6: What were you doing in my room? Hitchhiking?
1: I was never in your room.
6: The bellboy said he saw you come out.
1: I don't know what he said, but I was never in your room.
6: Oh. Well, it's kind of late to start driving, I guess.
1: I don't mind. I am used to night work.
6: Oh. Say, I don't think I got your name.
1: Jones. One-Armed Jones, they call me mostly.
6: You traveling far, Mr. Jones?
1: As far as St. Louis.
6: Uh-huh. Have you been in San Francisco lately?
1: No. No, I came by way of San Diego. Why do you ask, Mr. Javery?
6: Oh, nothing. I thought I might have seen it.
1: What's the matter?
6: How did you know my name?
1: Your name? That's an old hitchhiker's gag. Hang around a hotel lobby and find out who's who and maybe where he's heading, see?
6: Yeah.
1: Say, there doesn't seem to be much traffic tonight, does there?
6: No. Are you looking for something?
1: Oh, just reaching for a cigar.
6: Get your hand out of your pocket.
1: I was only...
6: Get it out, I said.
1: You don't have to pull a gun
6: out. No! Up. All right, Mr. Jones. Come on, let's have it. What's your game?
1: Game?
6: Yeah, your game. Come on, spill it.
1: I don't get it.
6: Neither do I. I suppose you haven't been tailing me ever since I checked into that hotel.
1: Well, I explained about the hitchhike.
6: Get out.
1: Out of the car?
6: You heard me.
1: Okay. But, Mr. Javery...
6: What?
1: Don't be too surprised if you see me again sometime. Good night, Mr. Javery.
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0: In this brief intermission in the play, let's imagine we're listening to a conversation taking place at the Smart Coral Beach and Tennis Club in Bermuda. An American about to depart for the States thanks his Bermudian friend for the gracious hospitality shown him. In particular, for the especially enjoyable wine his friend served. He remarks how much he'd like to be able to get some of that same wine at home. The Bermudian chuckles as he says, "But my friend, that wine you enjoyed so much, it comes from the great wine districts of your own California. It is Roma wine." Yes, friends, many Americans are still not aware that Roma wines are so highly rated in many foreign lands that they are imported to be enjoyed as rare luxuries. But here in America, we can still enjoy these superb Roma wines as a daily pleasure, well within reach of the most modest purse, with no high import duty, no expensive shipping costs included. 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Have you been overlooking the enjoyment these richly satisfying Roma wines offer? 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You get some idea of the great worth of these fine Roma wines when you learn Roma wines are America's largest selling wines. I'll spell the name for you. R-O-M-A, Roma wines, made in California for enjoyment throughout the world.
3: And now it is with pleasure that we bring back to our soundstage our star, Gene Kelly, as George Javery in Death Went Along for the Ride, a tale well calculated to keep you in suspense.

0: All right, put him up. Come on, get him up and step out in front of those headlights where I can see you. Come on before
1: don't
0: I let you...
1: shoot, mister.
0: Well, what do you want?
1: Not to get shot right now.
0: Oh, I'm sorry.
1: Kind of jumpy, aren't you?
0: Yeah, maybe. Were you going into this joint here?
1: Well, I was.
0: Well, come on, I'll buy you a cup of coffee.
1: I think I earned it at that.
2: Well, howdy, folks. Good to see somebody out kind of late, eh?
0: Yeah. Black coffee, huh? How about you?
1: The same, I guess.
0: Look, I'm sorry I frightened you. Say, what's your name?
1: Eileen. Eileen Harrison. What's yours?
0: George Javery. Say, what are you doing walking along a million miles from no place at this time of night?
1: I started driving east in a $50 jalopy yesterday like a fool. It just fell apart on me. I was coming in here to phone or something.
0: Well, how far east are you going?
1: Greenwich, Connecticut.
0: I'm going to New York myself. You're welcome. I mean, if...
1: Well, I...
0: Oh, look, if you don't like me, you can always get out and start to walk again. What have you got to lose?
1: Well, all right. Thanks.
0: And I could use a little company right now.
2: Here you are. Piece of pie? Piece of pie, bud?
0: Huh? Oh, no.
2: How about a hamburger? We got good hamburgers, you know. We got...
0: No. Just be quiet a minute, will you?
2: Be quiet?
0: Yeah.
1: What's the matter?
0: Shh. Shut up, now, the two of you.
2: Sure, anything you say.
1: Say, what's the matter with you?
0: I'm listening for something, that's all.
1: What?
0: There he comes.
3: Hey, where are you going?
0: That wasn't it.
2: You know, what's going on, bud? You hot or something?
0: No, there's a car out there. It's been following me for the last 200 miles.
2: Yeah? How'd you know?
0: I know it. I took a side road. He did, too. I tried to duck him, and he hung on. He kept following me. I'm sure that... Listen, that must be it now. He's not coming in. He's waiting.
1: For what?
0: Me. Look, Eileen, here are the keys to the car. Go out and drive it up the side entrance. I'll be waiting at the door.
1: All right.
0: No, go ahead. He won't hurt you. Hurry.
1: Okay.
2: Hey, mister, you ain't in trouble, are you? I don't want no trouble in my
0: place. Keep your shirt on. You'll be all right. Here.
2: Don't you want your change?
0: No, keep it.
1: Hop in. I'll slide over.
0: Thanks. Look back now, dude. Seriously, that other car follows.
1: I don't think so. Say, look, pal, I don't want to be nosy, but...
0: Eileen, I wouldn't kid you. I don't know what it is. Is anyone following us?
1: No, I don't think so. Uh-oh.
0: Lights.
1: Well, that doesn't necessarily mean it's someone following us.
0: No? How fast are we going now?
1: About 60.
0: All right, watch.
1: Hey, please, be careful, George.
0: I'll be careful. Is he coming?
1: I think he's gaining on us.
0: Yeah, I thought so. Well, we'll see how much this guy wants to play.
1: He had a pretty big car, you know.
0: Yeah, I know. Is he still gaining?
1: He's closing up pretty fast.
0: Oh, I can't stand this much longer, and I'm going to do something about it.
1: What are you going to do?
0: I'm going to pull to one side, slam on the brakes, and see what happens.
1: George!
0: I'll force him into the ditch if I have to. It's what he's trying to do to us. Hang on.
1: George! He's passing! You've got to hit him!
0: I'm trying to! Let's get out of here.
1: He must have been killed.
0: Yeah. Did you see him as we hit?
1: Just for a second.
0: Did you notice anything about him?
1: Not much.
0: Well, I did. He was a man with only one arm.

0: Well, this is that Harry's place that guy told me about. You sure you like steak?
1: Who doesn't?
0: Well, this is the place for you, then. Finest steaks this side of Chicago, they tell me. Come on.
2: Table for two, sir?
0: Yeah, please.
2: Right this way.
3: Thing
2: right here. Here's a nice table right by the window.
0: That's fine, thanks.
2: And madame?
1: Thank you.
0: Two steaks, please. Both medium rare. All right?
2: Yes, sir. Thank you, sir.
1: George, to get back to our little problem.
0: Our little problem?
1: All right, so it's your problem and I'm stuck with it. Are you sure you don't have any enemies?
0: How could I have been out of the country for over a year? I didn't have any when I left.
1: Well, could there be any connection with that work you were doing with the Chinese government?
0: Oh, not a chance. Well, look, I don't know any secret plans, and I have no agent X9. Well, all that's out.
1: Well, maybe it's all just a coincidence.
0: Oh, sure. One-armed guy tags me all over Reno, then says he's a poor hitchhiker.

0: Bike's sputtering on me.
1: That's not what you want on a cross-country trip.
0: Yeah, you're telling me. 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
0: Oh, I'm going to Cromhenge. You ever been?
1: No, I can't say I have.
0: It's like Stonehenge, but shiny.
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3: Hello? Hello?
4: Can I help you, sir?
3: Why, yes, I had a call on this wire,
4: but... I'm sorry, but your party seems to have disconnected. Did you call them?
3: No, forget it.
5: What was it, George?
3: Come on, let's go out to the car.
5: Well, what was it?
3: I don't know. Whoever it was, as soon as I answered, they hung up. Come on, there's a guy following us. The guy I bumped into at the phone booth. Oh, that's what that phone call was for. Get in the car, quick.
5: Here he comes.
6: Oh, Mr. Jeffrey.
5: George, he's pointing something.
3: It's a camera.
6: Thanks, Mr. Jeffrey.
3: Hey, what's the idea of taking pictures of me?
6: It's a hobby. I'll send you a print at the morgue.

0: George. Have fun. This is one of the really bright spots of old Chicago.
1: Yeah, a little too bright.
2: Ladies and gentlemen. Ladies and gentlemen. Ladies and gentlemen, we present, direct from 10 weeks run in New York, the world-famed sharpshooter, Professor Glidenheimer.
0: This is going to be all right, George. He's good. I saw his act in Hollywood. He's quite a comedian.
1: Well, that's swell. A little comedy had come in handy now.
0: George, you promised me. Come on, relax.
1: Okay.
0: He shoots at the light bulbs, and whether he hits them or not, they always break.
3: And now, ladies and gentlemen, blindfolded.
1: He didn't even aim at it.
0: Sure, that's the point. Later he's going to shoot straight up, and the bulb in the back of him will break.
3: And now over my shoulder, the left shoulder. No, no, the right shoulder. That's harder, yeah.
0: It's funny, isn't it? George, your glass, it's shattered.
1: Come on, Eileen, we're leaving.
2: Please, ladies and gentlemen, please. The performance will continue. Keep proceeding, please. Oh, please wait, sir. Don't leave. I'm terribly sorry. Won't you stay and finish your dinner? Please, sir, our apologies. A most regrettable accident.
1: Yeah? Only it wasn't.
2: Wasn't?
1: Wasn't an accident. That comic up there shoots blank cartridges.
2: Well, of course, but...
1: Yes, and what broke my glass was a bullet. And it didn't come from the stage.

0: $1. Thank you.
1: Good old Bear Mountain Bridge. Well, we're almost there.
2: Yep. With any luck, we ought to be in New York by 10 o'clock.
1: And the way you've been driving, I don't see how anyone could have followed us.
2: Oh, why do you think I was driving that way?
1: Gee, it's a beautiful night. Look at that moon.
2: Yeah. Let's stop a minute.
1: Why?
2: Oh, I don't know, just to look down at the water.
1: All right.
2: It's been a long time since I've seen the old Hudson River. I guess I better turn off the lights. I'm not sure I'm allowed to stop in the middle of the bridge.
1: Come over here by the rail, George. Gosh, isn't it lovely?
2: Yeah, it really is. Oh, look at that boat down there. It looks a little... I wonder how far it is down to that water from here. Oh, I guess about 150 feet or so.
1: I'm awfully glad you decided to come this way. Why did you?
2: Oh, it's less traffic and not as many cars as on the George Washington Bridge or the tunnel. And, well, it's less chance of being spotted.
1: You still thinking of that?
2: That's kind of hard to forget, isn't it?
1: Just the same, I wish you would. It's not doing
2: you... Look.
1: What?
2: It's a car, and it looks like it's going to pull up behind us.
1: George, you don't think...
2: I don't know, but if some monkey's looking for trouble, he's going to get it because I've had enough.
1: What are you going to do?
2: Now, look, I'll crouch down in front of the car here where he can't see me. He'll pull up behind us so his headlights will be on us if he's up to anything funny.
1: Now, he's beginning to pull over now.
2: Now, look, okay. You talk to him. Stall him. Then we'll see.
1: All right. But...

0: Don't you know you're not allowed to stop in the middle of the bridge?
1: Why? I just stopped a minute to look at the water.
0: You alone?
1: Why, yes.
0: I thought I saw a man standing here with you just now.
1: No.
0: There's a California plates on your car, ain't there?
1: Yes, I just drove through from the coast. Huh.
0: You pick up any hitchhikers on the way? Anybody that looks like this?
1: Like what?
0: Like the guy in this picture.
1: Well, that's the picture someone took at...
0: I thought so. All right, sister, where is he?
2: Right here, bud.
1: George, look out, he's got a gun.
3: Why, you...
2: Now, let's see how good you are without a gun.
1: George, the railing, he's trying to throw you over. He's... George!
2: Come on, kid, let's go.

0: Well, we made it. Home at last.
1: Home? This is the Bancroft Hotel.
0: The only home I ever had in New York.
2: Boy, take these bags. Now, sir, if you leave the key, I'll have your car garaged for you.
0: Yeah, sure. Here you are.
2: Thank you.
1: George, I could go home, you know.
0: What? Travel out to Connecticut this time of night?
1: It isn't that far.
0: Come on, you get a good night's rest right here. Then you can catch an early train in the morning.
1: Well, all right.
2: Yes, sir. You'll wish a room then, sir?
0: Two rooms, please.
2: Yes, sir. Will you sign here, please?
0: Mm-hmm.
2: Thank you, Mr. Mr. George Javery.
0: What about it?
2: Nothing, sir. Only we have your reservations.
0: Reservation? But Oh, I get it. Another coincidence.
2: Sir?
0: Skip it.
1: George.
0: Eileen, look, maybe you're right. You better go on home.
1: George, you're coming home with me.
0: I'm sorry, Eileen, but this is journey's end, and I'm going to see it through.
1: Well, then, so am I.
0: Eileen.
1: Please, George.
0: Okay, come on. Well, what do you know?
1: What?
0: Our friend, sitting over there by that post.
1: The man who took the picture?
0: Yeah. Last act coming up. Oh, clerk.
2: Yes, sir?
0: What room do I have?
2: 706, sir.
0: That's fine. The lady?
2: Yes, sir. Room 614 for her. Front boy.
3: This way, Mr. Javery.
4: Going up?
3: Six, please.
1: George, shouldn't you call the police or something?
0: And tell them what?
1: Oh, I don't know.
0: Now, look, honey, you get a good night's sleep, I'll be okay. I mean, after all, this is New York.
4: Six out.
0: Good night, darling.
1: Good night.
4: Seven.
3: It's right this way, sir, to the left. Here we are, sir.
0: Just put the bags over there, son.
3: Will that be all, sir?
0: Yep. Here you are.
3: Thank you, sir.
5: Hello, George Javery. Took you longer than I expected.
0: Brown, a man I met in Reno. What are you doing here?
5: Waiting for you. And the name ain't Brown, that's Javery.
0: Javery?
5: Yeah, George Javery. Javery, I can't thank you enough for what you've done for me.
0: What I've done for you?
5: Sure, you've been a great help.
0: All right, let's have it.
5: Look, Javery, you've come to the end of the road. But I think you're entitled to know why. You don't know me, do you? I'm Bill Malone.
0: Oh, Scarface Malone.
5: Yeah, only I don't have scars anymore, see? That's the point. Took me 2 years and a lot of pain to get a new face. And I didn't get it just to look good in a coffin. Know what I mean?
0: No, I'm afraid I don't.
5: After a guy in my business has been away for a year or two, he's not always welcome back, see? And he generally finds out about it with a bullet in the back. That's why you struck me as a good idea.
0: Oh, I did I?
5: Yeah. I don't believe in taking chances, see? The boys thought I was coming east under the name of George Javery.
0: Oh, so the one-armed guy and all the rest...
5: No, he was one of my boys. And you were kind of rough with him, Mr. Javery.
0: Well, he wasn't exactly playing beanbag himself.
5: Jerry, he wouldn't hurt you. I just sent him to tell you so I'd have a line on where you were. After you dusted him off, it was just a break for me that you went to that steakhouse. Otherwise, I might have lost you.
0: You're a candid cameraman, too, I suppose.
5: Yeah. After I lost Jerry, I figured I wouldn't take any chances. Sent a picture around to the boys. Like the guy that took a pot at you in Chicago. And the guy you tossed over the bridge. The boys that were out to get me, see? Only they didn't know all the time it was you. No chances, know what I mean?
0: Yeah. Only I can't exactly say I'm glad to have been of service. So if you drop that gun, I'll go.
5: Not yet, Javery. There's just one thing more you can do.
0: Yeah?
5: Stand over by that window.
0: What for?
5: Stand over there and drop your hands. The boys wouldn't quite understand it if you had your hands up.
0: The boys?
5: Yeah. The ones I've been telling you about. When I pull up that shade, they're going to take a pot shot at me through that window. When they do, they'll get me. Only it'll be you. They'll never know the difference. Now, over to that window. They know you're already here, so move.
0: You don't mind if I sort of stroll, do you? After all, this is a surprise.
5: Come on. Over to that window.
0: And if I don't?
5: I'll plug you.
0: And if I do? You see, Malone, that's the trouble with your system. No incentive. You know what I...
5: Don't make a move.
6: George, is anything wrong? George!
5: Get over there in that corner.
0: Don't hurt her, Malone.
5: He's gonna lock the door, that's all. Taking no chances, see?
0: Then here's some light so you can see what you're doing.
4: What are you...
1: George! George! Oh, George!
0: Oh, it's all right, Arlene. It's all right, darling. Oh. Well, there lies our nemesis, the late Mr. Scarface Malone. Otherwise known as the guy who never took chances.
1: But he's dead.
0: Yeah, smart guy. But he made just one mistake. He forgot that the door is right in line of fire with the window.
1: George, what are you going to do?
0: I'm going to call the police and explain this little drama to them. After all, I think it's about time people stop taking pot shots at your future husband. Don't you?

0: And so closes Death Went Along for the Ride, starring Gene Kelly. Tonight's tale of suspense. Mr. Kelly appeared through courtesy of Metro-Goldwyn-Mayer, producers of The White Cliffs of Dover.
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2: 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I hope you enjoyed our suspense show this evening. 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And now just one more word. Fellow Americans, the attack for victory is on. You help make the victory more certain and bring it sooner when you buy more war bonds.
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5: Save it, Walter. Taking all of that I can. I'm through, you understand? Through.
6: Sorry, sir. I couldn't help but overhear you.
5: What's the difference now?
6: I hope you haven't quarreled seriously with your brother.
5: Quarreled? Sir. What else have I ever done with him but quarreled?
6: Oh, I realize he's a bit difficult at times, sir, but I'm sure he has your best interest at heart.
5: Yeah, well, from now on, he can stop worrying about my best interest because I'm getting out of his life tonight for good. Colton rushed out of the house looking wild-eyed and distracted. I caught a taxi right in front of the door and told him to go to the 23rd Street ferry. On the ferry, I stood by the stern rail. I walked up and down, puffing hard on a cigarette, looking out into the fog and acting nervous and jumpy. I leaned against the rail and bowed my head down on my arms. Two or three people standing around out there began to look at me. Then, when we were about a third of the way out in the stream, I took off my coat, had my name and address written with indelible ink on the label, and my hat that had my initials stamped in gold on the sweatband, and laid them down on the deck, climbed up on the rail, and jumped. It was as easy as that. A fight with my brother that was loud enough so the houseman couldn't help but hear it. A jump off the 23rd Street ferry, leaving plenty of identification behind. an easy swim back to shore where I had planted my dry clothes, and a phone call to the news to report my own suicide. It was just as easy as that. On Friday afternoon, I waited across the street until I saw Williams, the houseman, leaving for his usual weekend. And then I let myself in the front door and walked back to the study.
7: Come in, Williams. I thought you'd gone.
5: Hello, Walter.
8: Jack.
5: What's the matter, Walter? You look as though you'd seen a ghost.
8: Jack, Well, haven't you seen the papers? I thought you were dead.
5: Yeah, I changed my mind.
8: Jack, how could you? How could you have done such a thing?
5: I didn't. I just went swimming, that's all. Don't tell anyone I'm here.
9: Yes? This is Mr. Parcell. Yes, I told you once it was broken. I'm sure I don't know. I know certainly I didn't break it. Yes, it's still in the box. Well, I'll send you to pieces if you like. Well, that's a little late, I'm afraid. It doesn't matter anyway. It's the principle of the thing. Besides, I'm going out of town. I suppose there'll be someone here to receive it. All right. Silly. Goldfish bowl.
5: What?
9: Oh, you know, I ordered a larger one, and it arrived this morning, all smashed up, and they were arguing about sending me a new one. There it is in that big square box. You can see for yourself it's smashed.
5: That's certainly like you, Walter. At the last minute, you worrying about a $2 goldfish bowl.
9: What do you mean, the last minute?
5: Well, you just said over the phone you were going out of town.
9: Yes.
5: What's the idea?
9: Well, Jack, I was terribly upset when I heard that, I thought...
5: Albert, where are you going?
9: Well, I haven't quite made up my mind. I just wanted to get away.
5: Taking quite a lot of luggage for just a little trip out of town, aren't you, Walter? Clearing the papers out of your desk, too, huh?
9: Well, I simply thought I could get a little work done while I was away.
5: Or were you thinking of staying away for a while because somebody might ask questions about why I jumped in the river and the answers might make you look like a heel?
9: Why, of course not. Such an idea never entered my head.
5: You always were yellow. You'd run away from anything.
9: Jack, that's quite enough.
5: That's right. Those are the truest words you ever spoke. And I wouldn't bother about packing luggage anymore if I were you.
9: What? Why not?
5: Because where you're going, you won't need any luggage.
9: What do you mean?
5: This is what I mean.
9: Jack! Jack! Don't! You're choking.
5: You won't need any luggage anymore, brother. It's like Cain felt about Abel, I suppose. There he was. Lying on the floor, looking as though it was me lying there, only it wasn't. It was him, and I was glad. It's a funny thing about twins, being one yourself. You notice them more than most people would. And all the twins I'd ever known had got along good, extra good. But not me and Walter. I hated him ever since I could remember. I hated him because the old man was about the only one who could tell us apart. And it was Walter he always called to him, not me. I hated him for what he got and what I didn't. I hated him because he was always good and I was bad. I hated him because the old man left everything he had to him and it wasn't hay either. And because I couldn't do anything about it on account of that forgery rap I'd taken. And I hated him for the way he'd taken care of me since I got out of jail and thrown at my face every chance he got. I hated him for all those things and a lot more. And I was dead. And I'd killed him. And I was glad. You don't believe me?
10: Brother, I felt great. I went over to the mirror and combed my hair over to the left side like his, and I locked the study door and went upstairs to the bathroom and shaved off my mustache. He was clean-shaven. Went back in the bedroom and put on one of his suits. And when I got through and stood in front of the big, full-length bedroom mirror, I looked the spitting image of him. No one in the world could have told that I wasn't Walter Parcell. In fact, I was Walter Parcell. I went back to the study. All I had to do now was dispose of the evidence. But first, I couldn't resist looking around. It was mine now. All mine. Those stupid fish he had all over the place and glass tanks, the books he never read, and all the rest of it. In his desk was a list of all the bonds and securities and the number of his safe deposit box and the combination to the safe and the bank book, all nice and neat. And on the desk was a picture of Helen Winters, the little vixen he was engaged to. And I made a mental note that I'd at least have to call her before I left town. It looked funny if I didn't. I might even do more than call her. Well, it was no use stalling any longer. It had to be done. I got the body over my shoulder and carried it upstairs and put it in the bathtub. I locked the bathroom door from the inside. Then I got to work.

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0: was early morning before I was able to leave the house. I walked to the nearest subway with a suitcase, a heavy suitcase, because it was also weighted down inside with old furnace grates and sash weights. I got off the subway at Dyckman Street and took the Dyckman Street ferry to Jersey. About halfway across, the suitcase that I had on the rail, as though it was something to lean on, just sort of slipped out of my hands into the river. I looked mad and then foolish, and the people that saw it snuck it behind their hands. Well, that was that. About an hour later, the same thing happened on a 42nd Street ferry, and the mortal remains of Walter Parcell were gone, all but his head. At first, I hadn't known what to do with that head. It wouldn't fit into either of the suitcases, no matter what I did. And then I thought of that box. That big pasteboard box that the goldfish bowl had come in. It was still sitting there in the corner of the desk. I waited it and wrapped up the outside in the paper it had come in and started out again. The 14th Street ferry this time. I had it balanced up there on the rail just like I'd had the others, and then...
1: Hey, look out! It's all right, mister. I got it.
0: All right, let go.
1: Oh, I've got it. What? What's the matter?
0: I thought you dropped it.
1: Oh, no, here it is. Hey, that was close, all right. Another second and it would have been gone for good.
0: Yeah, they've been gone for good, all right. Walking across 14th Street on the way back from the ferry, people were pushing behind me, and the next thing I knew, I was in a department store. I was walking down one of the aisles just to keep moving and not to attract attention when it hit me right between the eyes. There was another box. A box just like mine. It was sitting up there on one of the counters. Next to it was an old guy looking at some bow ties. I walked over and put my box on the counter next to his, and I pretended I was waiting for a clerk. Then, after a couple of minutes, I pretended to change my mind. I picked up the box, his box, of course, and started for the door.
2: Say, I say there. I say, sir. You've taken my box.
0: Oh, what do you mean, your box? Let go of me.
2: But it is. It's my box. You left yours there on the counter.
0: Oh, are you crazy? Let go, I tell you.
3: What's the trouble here?
2: Why, this man's got my package and won't give it back.
3: Oh, shoplifter, eh?
2: No, it's not that. He left a package of his own there, but he insists that mine is his.
3: What's in it?
2: A parchment lampshade. I bought it in your furniture department just now. Mm-hmm. The girl would confirm that.
3: Crazy. All right, what's in yours?
0: Mine?
3: Yes, what's in your box?
0: Why... Well,
3: we'll open it up and see.
0: No, you can't.
3: The only way to tell, open them both up. You think this is your package?
0: No, wait, I made a mistake. It isn't. Here, now give me mine.
3: Now, just a minute.
0: Give it to me.
3: Just a minute.
0: Give it to me.
2: Oh, give it to him. It's his. I saw him put it there.
3: Very well.
0: Thank you.
2: Why, he acted like a madman.
0: Maybe I did act like a madman. I guess I did, because I was pretty close to panic when I got out of that store. I started walking. I just walked. I don't know how or for how long or what, but all I could think of was, what'll I do now? What'll I do with it? What'll I do with it? I didn't snap out of it until I found myself a half block from home, and not knowing how I got there, all I knew was I still had that box and I had to get rid of it. Then I saw the sewer. A corner sewer with a big wide opening. I crossed over to it as though I were going to step on the curb. Stumble and gave it a good kick. Slid in and I heard it fall. Oh. I got home. A half hour later, I was just beginning to relax, and the doorbell rang. I went out in the hall, switched on the vestibule lights, and opened the door. There stood a couple of kids.
4: Yes, this is yours, ain't it, mister?
0: What?
4: We were standing across the street when you dropped it. Then we saw you come into this house. That's how we know. We got some string and a fish hook and pulled it out. It is yours, ain't it?
0: No.
4: You mean it ain't yours?
0: No, I never saw it before in my life, and I beat it.
4: Oh, then we can open it, huh, Johnny?
0: Wait, no.
4: I don't know. Maybe we ought to take it to the cop.
0: Yeah, you give that to me. Give it to me.
4: But you said...
0: I made a mistake. I didn't recognize it. Now give it to me. Beat it.
4: Well, aren't you glad to get it back?
0: Huh? Oh, sure. Here.
4: Thanks. Gee, $5. There must be diamonds in that box.
0: It was back. The kids were hardly down the steps before I was out the house without a hat, a coat, or anything running toward Second Avenue. I didn't care who saw me now. Didn't dare stop for a taxi. I had to keep running. I couldn't stop for a second. I kept on running up Second Avenue to 59th Street, going out onto the bridge. I was still running, and I didn't stop until I got nearly to the middle. And then I threw it. Out over the railing as far as I could. I watched it arc down and saw the pipe splash in the darkness as it hit the water a couple of hundred feet below. It was gone. No matter what, it was gone. Somehow I got home. But it was daylight before I could get myself to sleep. Monday morning, I felt better. Got up fairly early and went down to study and make my plans. Seeing the picture of Helen Winters on the desk reminded me I ought to call her. If Walter left town without even calling the girl he was supposed to marry, it would look so good. There was no answer, so I hung up. Then I rang for Williams, the house man.
5: Yes, sir?
0: Oh, Williams, I'm sorry to tell you this, but I'm going to have to let you go.
5: Oh, I'm sorry to hear it, sir. It's anything I've done.
0: Oh, quite the contrary. I've found our association most pleasant, but the death of my brother has been quite a shock, of course.
5: Of course, sir.
0: I'm going away. I don't know how long I shall be gone or when I shall be back or if I shall come back here at all. So I thought it was best this way.
5: Yes, sir. When will you be leaving, sir?
0: Within a few days. There's no hurry, but I wanted you to be able to make your own plans. I'm making arrangements this afternoon to sell the house and the furniture. And the associations here are painful, you understand.
5: I understand, sir.
0: My brother Jack had his faults, of course. We all do.
5: I know how you feel, sir.
0: But after all, Williams, he was my brother.
5: Yes, sir. Blood is thicker than water.
0: You're so right, Williams. That first performance left me feeling pretty satisfied. The next one wasn't so easy. But for things to look right, it had to be done. So after breakfast, I went down to police headquarters.
6: Well, what can we do for you, Mr. Parcell?
0: Why, I'm going away for a while, and I wondered if you had recovered my poor brother's...
6: His body?
0: Yes.
6: No, I'm sorry. We haven't, Mr. Parcell.
0: Oh, I see.
6: Now, while you're here, though, there is something you might look at for us.
0: Very well.
6: This way, please. It's just a routine matter of identification, but we like to have these things on the record, you know.
0: Of course. Something you found?
6: Yeah, that's right. Fished it out of the East River this morning.
0: The East River?
6: That's right. The East River.
0: For a minute, I just stopped breathing. Because it wasn't in the East River that I jumped off the ferry. That was on the other side of the island. The East River was where I'd thrown it. And then I was all right again because I saw what he had. A pair of trousers. Mine.
6: You recognize these, Mr. Parcell?
0: Oh, yes. Those are the trousers my brother wore the night he died.
6: Uh-huh. Probably kicked him off and tried to swim to shore. Yeah, well, thanks, Mr. Parcell. That's all we need.
0: Very well, but you said the East River, and it was the North River where poor Jack...
6: Oh, is. Carried down by the current and around by the tide. Caught in the propeller of a ship, maybe. Funny things happen in the waters around this island, Mr. Parcell.
0: Yes. Yes, I imagine they do. So, that was all right, too. When I got out of headquarters, I went across the street to a pay station and phoned Helen Winters again. There was no answer. I hung up. Then I went uptown to the bank, Walter's bank. I'd never been in it before in my life, and I'd been wondering how I'd know who to be chummy to, but I needn't have worried about that.
7: Good morning, Mr. Parcell.
0: Good morning.
7: We were all terribly sorry to hear of your bereavement, Mr. Parcell.
0: Yes, thank you. As a matter of fact, that's what brings me here.
7: I see. Something about the estate?
0: Oh, no, but
8: I shall want to get into my safe deposit box.
7: Why, certainly, Mr. Parcells.
8: Thank you. By the way, do you happen to know what my cash balance is? Just roughly.
7: Roughly between 32,000 and 33,000.
8: I'll want 5,000 in cash. I'll make out a counter check. You can forward the rest when I've made banking connections in Mexico.
7: Oh, Mexico? Mm. Oh, do you expect to be in Mexico for any length of time?
8: Oh, yes, for quite a length of time.
7: Oh. Shall we go down to the vault, sir?
8: Oh, yes, by all means. When I got out of the bank, it was raining, but I didn't care. I liked it. I was walking on air anyway, and I decided to walk home that way. It's nearly 30 blocks that I was soaking wet when I got there, but what's a little rain to a guy with $100,000 in his pocket? Front door wasn't locked, and in I went, and I hung up my hat and coat in the hall and was wondering whether to have a nice hot bath before calling Helen Winters. And when I saw it. A box, that horrible pasteboard box that had come back. For a second, I thought my mind had gone. But there it was, sitting on the desk. Wet and soggy, and the limp paper peeling off as though it had been fished out of the river just that minute. And then I remembered I hadn't seen it sink. And what the cop had said about tides and currents. And then the doorbell rang. I rushed to the window. There was a police car outside. For the moment, I thought of grabbing up the box and running, escaping out of the back somehow. And I knew that wasn't any use. It didn't matter. It was some sort of a police plan. It didn't matter anyway. And if it wasn't, if it was just another one of those terrible coincidences, there was still time. Whatever they wanted, I could bluff it through, and there'd still be time. I'd pull myself together and went out and opened the door. Yes?
9: We're from headquarters.
8: Yes.
9: You're Walter Parcell.
8: Walter Parcell? They thought I was Walter Parcell. They didn't even know he was dead. That was all right. There was still time.
9: I said, are you Walter Parcell?
8: Yes, I'm Walter Parcell.
9: You know a young woman named Helen Winters?
8: Oh, Helen Winters, of course. She's my fiancée.
9: And I'm afraid you're going to have to come along with us, Mr. Parcell.
8: With you, why?
9: Helen Winters has been murdered. And I might as well tell you now that anything you say will be used against you. The evidence is pretty conclusive.
8: That you
9: murdered her.
8: I didn't. I couldn't.
9: We found her this morning in the coroner report. She was killed Friday night. You were seen entering the place that night, and you were seen leaving. A gun that we traced to you was found in an ash can a block away. Now, what do you expect us to believe, Mr. Parcell?
8: Wait a minute. There's a mistake. There's been a terrible mistake. I'm not Walter Parcell. I'm his brother.
9: Hmm?
8: I'm his brother, Jack.
9: The one who committed suicide?
8: Yes. Only I didn't. I changed my mind. I swam back to shore. I came back here, and I found Walter. He was dead. He killed himself. And now I know why. Don't you see? Because he murdered the girl.
9: You didn't report it. Where's the body?
8: The body?
9: Yes, the body.
8: No, that's it. Now, look, everyone knew I quarreled with Walter, and so I thought they'd pin it on me. I thought they'd say I killed him. So I disposed of the body. Then I took his place. We're twins, don't you see?
9: Mr. Parcell, I've been in this business a long time, and I've had some beauties, but I never had a man ask me to believe one like that.
8: It's true. I swear it's true.
9: All right, then, where's the body?
8: I threw it in the river with the weight.
9: I thought so. Come on.
8: Now, wait a minute.
9: Come on.
8: I can prove it. I can prove it.
9: Yeah, how?
8: Because I still got his head.
9: His head.
8: That would prove it, wouldn't it? Or wouldn't it?
9: It certainly would.
8: Come on. I'll show you. Here in that box, see?
9: I'd open it.
8: Sure. I threw it in the river and it got back here somehow. It's still wet, see?
9: That doesn't look like anybody's head to me, Mr. Parcell. To me, it looks like just an ordinary goldfish bowl.

That was it, of course. The goldfish bowl he'd been arguing about on the telephone when I came back and found him packing up, running away because he'd murdered his girlfriend. So, I don't know where Walter is now in those swirling tides and currents, but I know one thing. Wherever he is, he must be laughing his

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1: 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R-O-M-A. 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
2: This is Joseph Cotton. I've enjoyed my appearance on Suspense as I always do. Next Thursday, a unique actress whom all of us here in Hollywood love and admire, as you do, will be the leading lady on Suspense, Dame Mae Whitty. Miss Whitty will appear as a kindly lady whose advertisement requesting genteel part-time employment involves her in a predicament which threatens first her freedom and then her very life. I'm sure we'll all want to make it a point to listen. Oh, and by the way, if you feel that the character I played tonight was a little, what shall we say, extreme, please forgive me. I've never played twins before, and I guess I just lost my hand.
0: Joseph Cotton appeared through the courtesy of David O. Selznick, in whose production Duel in the Sun, he will soon be seen. Next Thursday, same time, Roma Wines will bring you Dame Mae Whitty as star of Suspense, radio's outstanding theater of thrills.
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1: Suspense is presented for your enjoyment by Roma Wines. That's R-O-M-A, Roma Wines. Those excellent California wines that can add so much pleasantness to the way you live, to your happiness in entertaining guests, to your enjoyment of everyday meals. Yes, right now a glassful would be very pleasant as Roma Wines bring you
0: Suspense. This is the man in black here for the Roma Wine Company of Fresno, California, to introduce this weekly half hour of Suspense. Tonight from Hollywood, Roma Wines bring you a star, Mr. Charles Laughton. And so with Dorothy L. Sayers' intriguing story of The Man Who Knew How, and with the performance of Charles Laughton as Mr. Pender, a law-abiding citizen of suburban London, we again hope to keep you in suspense.

0: Hello. Is this seat taken?
1: Oh, no. You're perfectly welcome, I'm sure.
0: Thank you.
1: I'm glad to see someone come in, as a matter of fact. Night journeys are always a bit tedious, don't you think?
0: Well, I suppose it depends upon one's destination.
1: Oh, yes. Would you like a book to read? I've a copy of Hangman's Holiday here. I found it extremely
0: dramatic.
1: Thank
0: you very much. I never read detective stories. They're so inadequate, don't you think so?
1: Well, most of them are rather lacking in characterization and human interest. But on a railway journey, one really has to...
0: Well, I wasn't speaking of the characters so much. I meant the crimes. Bungled, you know.
1: Oh, but I don't agree with you.
0: All those penny dreadful murderers are so incompetent, they bore me.
1: Oh, I say, I think you're quite wrong. The criminals in books are usually a good deal more imaginative and ingenious than murderers in real life.
0: Than the murderers who are found out in real life, yes.
1: Well, even some of those did pretty well before they got pinched. Crippen, for instance. But don't you remember Dr. Crippen?
0: Oh, yes, of course.
1: You know, Crippen need never have been caught if he hadn't lost his head and run off to America.
0: Well, that's the point, you see. He did lose his head.
1: Very good. Yes.
0: No, he bungled the whole business. It could be so simple. Now, just for argument, if you were going to commit a murder, what weapon or means would you choose?
1: Me? Hmm. Well, let's see. I've never really given it much thought to actually. I know. Yes, I should use a sandbag.
0: A sandbag.
1: Yes, it's worked very successfully in two stories I've read recently.
0: Oh, Sam.
1: Oh, yes.
0: Pardon me, I didn't mean to be rude, but the clumsiness of it all, the elaboration, the lies, the paraphernalia, the alibis, absolutely unnecessary.
1: Oh, now, come. You can't expect committing a murder and getting away with it to be as simple as shelling peas.
0: Oh, you think that, do you? Well, you're mistaken, sir. It can be quite simple.
1: Oh, well, if it's so easy... How would you set about committing a murder?
0: I? Oh, well, that's different. I shouldn't have to think twice about it. You see, I know how.
1: Mm. You haven't tried, have you?
0: Oh, my dear fellow, it isn't a case of trying. There's nothing tentative about my method.
1: Well, what is this wonderful method?
0: Oh, you don't expect me to tell you, do you?
1: Well, I'd never think of murdering anybody.
0: Oh, yes, you would, if you really believed it was safe. We've all of us got a nice little murder locked up inside, just waiting for a chance to come out. Why are all these tremendous artificial barriers built up around murder by the church and by the law? Just because it's anybody's crime, that's why. It's as natural as breathing.
1: That's ridiculous.
0: Yes, that's what most people would say, but I wouldn't trust them. Not with sulfate of thanatol to be bought for tuppence at any chemist's.
1: Sulfate of what?
0: You think I'm giving something away? Well, I'm not. It's a mixture of that and one or two other things. You see, all equally ordinary and cheap. Well, for ninepence, you could make up enough to poison the entire cabinet.
1: Tell me.
0: Of course, it wouldn't do to polish off so many at one time. Might look queer if they all died simultaneously in their baths.
1: In their... Why in their baths?
0: Well, that's the way it would take them. It's not the mixture alone that does the trick, you see. It needs hot water to make the stuff take effect. Just a hot bath, any time from a few hours to a few days after administration. It's quite a simple chemical reaction. It couldn't possibly be detected by analysis. It would just look like heart failure.
1: I've never heard of such a thing.
0: You know, it's very odd how often one seems to read of people being found dead in the bathtub. Have you noticed?
1: No. But look here. If nobody is fit to be trusted with this potent formula...
0: I'm not to be trusted either.
1: Exactly.
0: Well, that's true, but... It's past praying for now. I know the thing, and I can't unknow it. Unfortunate, perhaps, but there it is. Huh. Are we slowing down?
1: Yes, this is Rugby.
0: Rugby already, dear me. I must get out here. I have a little business to do at Rugby.
1: I'm most indebted to you, sir. I've been quite entertained with your secret formula.
0: Thank you.
1: Just a moment. What did you say was the name of that stuff? Sulfate of...
0: If I were you, my dear sir, I'd just put it out of my head and forget it. Oh, there's a good fellow. Forget it.
1: Yes, yes, that would be better. I will try to forget it.
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2: And now it is with pleasure that we bring back to our soundstage Charles Laughton in The Man Who Knew How, a tale well calculated to keep you in suspense.
4: Good morning, sir.
1: Morning, Charles.
4: I've an egg for your breakfast, sir.
1: Oh, thank you.
4: They're quite scarce now, you know.
1: Yes, I know.
4: Will you have your tea now, sir?
1: Yes, please. Anything in the post, Charles?
4: Only a note from your tailor, sir. He'd be pleased to have you come in for a fitting at 1 on Tuesday next.
1: Oh, very well. Charles, what's the backstairs gossip in the neighborhood, Charles?
4: Oh, nothing much, sir. Mr. Skimmings, the old gentleman in number 11, had a falling out with his nephew and has drawn up a new will, they say.
1: Oh, really?
4: He's left everything to his housekeeper, Mrs. Digby.
1: Well, she's been with him nearly 20 years. That reminds me, Charles, I should draw up my will, you know, one of these days. Charles, I shan't forget you. You've been more than loyal to me, Charles.
4: Oh, thank you, sir.
1: Charles?
4: Yes, sir?
1: Charles, has it ever occurred to you that an unusually large number of people die in bathtubs?
4: In a bathtub, sir?
1: Yes. You know, they seem to have a heart attack while in their bath, and they never come out of it.
4: It's a common occurrence, I dare say, sir. There was one in the paper like that this morning.
1: There was?
4: Yes, sir. Right on the front page it was. That's how I happened to notice. Here, it's this account, sir.
1: Oh, wealthy manufacturer dies in bath.
4: Mr. Brittlesea it was, sir, of the Brittlesea's Engineering Works at Rugby.
1: Rugby?
4: Did you know him, sir?
1: No, I didn't know him.
4: I believe the paper says his wife found the poor man. Heart failure.
1: That's a very peculiar coincidence.
4: What, sir?
1: I was just thinking, Charles. I met a man on the train down from Carlisle last night. He got off at Rugby. He said he had a bit of business there. I wonder what his business was. Oh, Charles, there's someone at the door. Oh, dear me, the bell must be out of order. Charles, where is that other slipper? D,
5: damn me. Charles! All right, all right. Just a moment, just a moment.

0: seems to be the trouble.
1: Well, I thought he was a long time in the bath, sir, but I never dreamed.
0: Oh, dear me, has Mr. Skimmings been taken ill? Is that what the matter?
1: Worse than ill, sir. All blue he is.
0: Dear me.
1: If only I'd looked in sooner, sir. But you know a gentleman in his bath how it is, sir.
0: Oh, yes, of course.
1: I must say, I've always been afraid something of this sort might happen. The old gentleman would take his bath so very hard.
0: Probably had a slight stroke, Mr. Digby. I dare say the doctor will be able to bring him round.
1: Not likely, sir. From the look of him, he's been dead for some time, sir.
2: Stand back. Relatives won't be admitted until the coroner's completed examination of the body.
3: Hello. Would you have a look at this card, please, officer?
2: Who did you want to see in there, sir?
3: Mrs. Digby.
2: You'll find her in the library, giving testimony, most likely.
3: Oh, yes, they've discovered the will, I imagine.
2: I don't know nothing about that, sir.
3: Well, I'll just run in and have a look around, eh?
4: Sir! Officer!
2: Yes, sir.
4: Who was that man who just went into Mr. Skimming's house?
2: Search me.
4: Why did you let him in?
2: He persuaded me, like.
4: Do you realize, officer, what you may have done? Of course, officer, I have no right to say it. But that man may have gone in there to destroy evidence.
2: What evidence? Oh, I get it. You're one of them there sensation seekers, barking at the wrong team, my lord. There ain't no murder case here. The old bloke died of heart failure.
4: Yes, I know. While taking a hot bath.
2: Well, it happens every day. 5 or 6 cases right round this neighborhood in the past month alone.
4: Yes, I've been keeping track of them, officer. Did you know that in every single one of these cases, the persons who died left quite a lot of money?
2: I wouldn't be surprised, sir. This is a wealthy neighborhood.
5: All right, then that's my number, Mrs. Digby. Keep me informed of any unusual developments, huh?
1: I will that, sir.
4: There he is, officer. There he is. That's the man, all right.
2: What man's that, sir?
3: Well, hello. We meet again.
4: Yes. I rather imagined we would.
3: Did you know the old gentleman, Mr. Skimmings?
4: Only to speak to on the street.
3: Oh, then you live near here, eh?
4: Oh, yes, the fourth house down. I'm just going back.
3: Oh, mind if I walk along?
4: Oh, no, of course not.
3: Odd our meeting again like this, isn't it?
4: Most peculiar. Do you live in these parts, too?
3: I? Oh, no. I was only here on a little matter of business.
4: Yes, last time we met, you had a business at Rugby.
3: Yes, so I had. Well, my business takes me all over the country. I never know where I may be wanted next.
4: It was while you were at Rugby that silly old Brittlesey was found dead in his bath, wasn't it?
3: Why, yes. That's a funny thing, coincidence. He left all his money to his wife, I believe. She's a rich woman now. Good-looking girl, a lot younger than he was.
4: This is my gate.
3: Oh, already?
4: Will you come in and have a drink?
3: Why, yes, thanks. I should like to very much. I trust your wife won't object to this intrusion.
4: I have no wife.
3: Oh, bachelor's quarters.
4: Yes. I do myself quite well, under the circumstances.
3: Oh, you're right. This is capital.
4: Would you give me your hat?
3: Oh, thank you.
4: I think my man has gone off to bed, but I dare say we can manage. It's this way, please.
3: Oh, that fire looks good.
4: Could you take soda?
3: Yes, please.
4: It is remarkable how many people have been found dead in their baths lately, isn't it?
3: You think it's remarkable, huh?
4: Well, I suppose...
3: Oh, I don't know. Perhaps it is.
4: I suppose I've been taking more notice on account of that conversation we had on the train.
3: You know, it is a curious thing how when once your attention is attracted to any particular set of circumstances, that set of circumstances seems to haunt you.
4: True.
3: Let us say, for instance, that you get appendicitis. Now, immediately the newspapers are filled with paragraphs about people who have died of or recovered from appendicitis.
4: True. Uh-huh.
3: You see it mentioned in all the magazines. You'll discover that many of your friends and acquaintances have had appendicitis. The thing seems rather to pursue
4: you. Yes, yes, that's exactly how it is. And all these bathtub deaths, the sequence of events is the same in each case. The hot bath, the discovery of the body, the inquest, and the medical opinion, always the same, death due to heart failure following immersion in hot water.
3: Yes.
4: It just makes me wonder, you know how one does, foolishly, whether... anybody else had happened to hit on

0: That drug you mentioned. What was the name of it? Oh, I shouldn't think so. I fancy I'm the only person who knows about that. Are you a chemist?
1: Oh, I'm a bit of everything, sort of a general utility man. Eh? I do a good bit of studying on my own, too. You see, well, I see you have some very interesting books here.
0: Yes, I collect modern first editions.
1: May I see that green volume there?
0: Oh, of course, certainly. I'll fetch it down. It's a Henry James. It's quite a bargain, really. I here we are. Oh. It's a charming book.
1: Yes, yes, indeed. Well, it's a very interesting hobby.
0: Yes.
1: E. Pender, is that your name, Pender?
0: Yes, it's Everett Pender. You have the advantage of me now, sir.
1: Huh? Oh, well, I'm one of the great Smith clan.
0: Yes.
1: And work for my bread. Here's your drink. You're retired, I suppose. Huh?
0: Yes, thank you. Yes, only recently. I was in a bank until I came into this bit of money.
1: Well, you're one of the lucky ones, not married, comfortably fixed. Yes, I dare say you won't be needing any sulfate of thanic.
0: I didn't quite...
1: any useful drugs in the near future?
0: No. I shan't be coming to you for assistance yet a while. Besides, how should I find you if I wanted you?
1: Oh, you wouldn't need to find me. I should find you. Never any difficulty about that. Well, I'd best be getting up. No, don't get up. I'll find my hat. Thank you for your hospitality. I don't expect we shall meet again, but we may, of course. Things work out so queerly sometimes, don't they?
0: Yes. Don't they? Good night, Mr. Smith.
1: Good night.
2: I beg pardon, sir.
0: Oh, hello, Charles. I thought you'd gone to bed.
2: I heard voices and thought you might be wanting something.
0: Oh, it was just an acquaintance, Charles. Stopped in for a drink. He's gone.
2: Shall I take the glasses?
0: Yes, thank you, Charles.
2: Do you wish to finish yours, sir? Mr. Pender.
0: What?
2: Your drink, sir. Do you wish to finish
0: it? Oh, yes, of course. I thought I had. There you are.
2: I'll draw your bath when you're ready for it, sir.
0: Oh, there's no hurry. Tell me, Charles, did you ever notice a tall, dark chap with very thick spectacles and curly hair calling on Mrs. Digby?
2: Why, yes, come to think of it, I have, sir. But then he always seems to be about whenever there's a death in the neighborhood. Lately, that is.
0: Did you ever talk with him, Charles?
2: Why not to mention it, sir?
0: You did talk to him, Charles. Why are you so upset, Charles?
2: Well, sir, it was about Mr. Skimmings changing his will in favor of Mrs. Digby. And the gray-haired gentleman, a Smith, I believe his name is, asked whether you hadn't changed your will lately.
0: Did you tell him I'd left everything to you?
2: Well, not in so many words.
0: But you gave it away. Ah. Ah, so that's his game. Ah. Oh!
2: Good Lord in heaven, what is it, sir?
0: That drink. He poured it while I was getting a book down from the case.
2: What is it, sir?
0: Charles. Charles. Under no circumstances am I to have a hot bath for at least 2 weeks. Do you understand, Charles? No hot baths.
2: Very well, sir.
0: Oh, Charles. In the paper, has anyone else died in his bath?
2: Why, as it happens, yes, sir. Here it is, sir. The inquest will be held tomorrow at 3:00.
0: The inquest. Yes, the inquest, Charles. I know what my duty is. I shall be at the inquest tomorrow.
2: Good afternoon, sir.
0: Hello, Charles.
2: I was not expecting you home for a bit, sir. You didn't stay long at the inquest.
0: I wasn't interested in the inquest, Charles. I went to the inquest only to see if a certain man would be there, and he was there, Charles. He was there as I expected.
2: Yes, sir. The afternoon papers come. There is still another of those bath deaths.
0: Another? Oh, yes. Yes. And they will go on and on unless somebody stops them. Charles, where was this one?
2: In Launceston Place, sir. A young woman this time. It's the most
0: No, Charles, no. I'm going out again, Charles. I have some business to attend to. Over in Launceston Place, as a matter of fact. Goodbye, Charles.
3: Yes, sir. And what can I do for you, sir?
0: Do you have one of those old-fashioned sandbags?
3: Sandbags, sir?
0: The kind one uses to keep drafts from coming in under a door.
3: Oh, yes. Matter of fact, I think we may have one left. Oh, yes, here we are, sir. Not much demand for these nowadays.
0: No, I suppose not.
3: Careful if you use it on a stair landing, sir. One of these fell and hit a woman on the head, case I know, knocked her out cold.
0: You don't say. Really? Well, I'll be very careful. Yes, very careful.

0: Hello. Bobby, have you got a light there?
1: Right, sir. Here you are.
0: Well, thank you. Would you like a cigar to smoke later on?
1: Thank you, sir. By the way, sir, there's a bloke following you. I don't know whether you noticed.
0: Yes, I noticed. Let him alone, Bobby. I'm going to have some sport with him.
1: Right, you are, sir. Good night.
0: Good night.

0: Hello, Pender, come on out from behind that post. I know you're following me. I've known it ever since I left Launceston Place.
1: You should have told that Bobby to arrest me.
2: Why should I?
1: Because I'm going to kill you.
2: Why ever do you want to do a thing like that?
1: To put an end to one of the most fiendish careers in the annals of crime. You've committed your last murder, Mr. Smith.
2: Oh, come, look here, old boy. My name's not Smith at all. I'm William Barclay, and you...
1: I didn't imagine it really was Smith.
2: Do you actually believe that I'm responsible for all these bathtub deaths?
1: Do you deny that you are?
2: Why should I?
1: You told me yourself you're the only man who knows the formula for the poison.
2: Sulfate of thanatol? Well, yes, indeed. You have me there, Pender.
1: And you stood to profit by every one of those deaths, didn't you, Mr. Buckley?
2: You have me there, too. Look here, Pender, you're a great reader of crime stories. Haven't you ever wished someone would commit the perfect crime and get away with it just once?
1: Yes, I have. God help me, but I don't anymore. I saw old Skimmings dead in his bath, blue and horrible.
2: Now, look,
1: ooh, the man who committed that outrage must die.
2: Now, Pender, look.
1: You, Buckley, you must die.
2: Pender, you're mad. You don't know what you're doing. Pender!
1: Double brandy, if you please, miss.
3: Warding off a cold, eh?
1: Yes, yes, sir.
3: You don't look at all well, if I may say so, sir. No. Ought to be home in bed, you eh?
1: I dare say,
4: just
1: yes.
4: Just time for the phone, Gibbons.
3: Right away, sir.
5: Say, what's up, Tom?
4: You promise not to beat me to the phone and I'll tell you.
5: Oh, if it's interesting like murder, my paper wouldn't print it anyway. What is it?
4: Bill Buckley, of all people.
5: No.
4: Gone to an inquest. Some woman died in her bath.
5: Really?
4: Buckley must have been on his way to interview the husband at his laboratory. A rough district close to the river. Somebody crept up on him and gave him such a blow it broke his neck.
5: Don't say.
4: Police say it must have been a sandbag.
5: Well, who did it, do they know?
4: The vaguest notion got clean away in the fog.
5: Oh, that's too bad. Bill Buckley was a great crime reporter.
4: Yeah, he was a decent sort, too. I worked with him for a time. Great sport, no end of a leg puller.
5: I know.
4: Did you ever hear about that sulfate of thanatol stunt he used to work?
5: No,
2: no,
5: what was that?
4: Well, he'd look at you sober as a judge, he would, and then tell you about this sulfate of thanatol.
2: Sulfate
4: which, mixed
2: thanatol.
4: With a few other things, he said, would cause death if you swallowed it and then took a hard bath.
2: Oh.
5: Nobody believed him, did they?
2: Oh, no.
4: Oh, yes. He used to work off that wheeze on board booms and railway carriages to see how they'd take
2: it.
5: Really?
4: Would you believe it? One chap actually accused him.
3: Oh, Mr. Pender!
5: What's happening?
2: Oh.
5: Hello? Why, that bloke has fainted.

0: How's the old boy feeling now, Charles?
1: Much better, sir. He caught a bit of a chill out in the fog, I think. I put him to soak in a hot bath.
2: That ought to do the trick. Well, if there's nothing more we can do.
1: Mr. Pender wants me to thank you for bringing him home, gentlemen.
0: There's nothing, really. Well, good night.
1: Good night, gentlemen. Is your bath hot enough, sir? Mr. Pender. Mr. Pender.
3: I found out the name of that drug, Charles. Sulfate. It was sulfate of... Xanadol.
1: Oh, sir. Mr. Pender. Mr. Pender. You're... He's...

0: And so closes The Man Who Knew How, starring Charles Laughton. Appearing with Mr. Laughton was Hans Conried as Buckley in tonight's tale of Suspense. Suspense is produced and directed by William Spear.
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0: Next Monday, same time, you will hear Miss Agnes Moorehead and Mr. Ray Collins as stars. 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

And now, tonight's presentation of radio's outstanding theater of thrills, Suspense. Tonight, we bring you a transcribed story of a man caught in a mineshaft, trapped by his own conscience. So now, starring Torrin Thatcher, here is tonight's suspense play, The Digger.

0: Carton was not a tall man, not over 5'7". But the attitude of determination he had acquired the day before, when he had unexpectedly sighted his quarry, seemed to have added at least a foot to his stature. As a result, he walked through the dirty, narrow streets of the native section that morning without incident. No one blocked his path. No one cursed as he passed by. When he had walked approximately 6 blocks from the river crossing, where he had had to park his car, he turned into a small open doorway.
1: Dio Bono.
2: This is the place they call Winky's, boy.
1: Dio Bono.
2: Where's your head man?
3: Thank you, Ngobe. Sir, you do not wish to drink here. There are many places better for gentlemen across the river.
2: I didn't come here to drink.
3: What other reason could you have for honoring my establishment, sir?
2: Well, I'm told you rent rooms upstairs.
3: You're a policeman, sir?
2: No.
3: Sir, you have been misinformed. Now, please, you go, huh?
2: Then you don't have rooms here.
3: Only 2, sir, where my family and close friends may rest. So you
2: will... I suppose he could be a close friend of yours by now.
3: Who, sir?
2: Well, the man I'm looking for. I got a job for him.
3: No one here seek work, sir.
2: Well, let him tell me.
3: But I am telling you, sir.
2: Now, look. Yesterday afternoon, I caught a glimpse of him in the marketplace. And since then, I've spent quite a bit of money to learn that he's staying here. He's tall, has a bad leg.
3: Are you willing to spend more money, sir?
2: I am.
3: You sit down, sir. Rest yourself. Ngobe.
1: Yes, mister.
3: You will see if anyone know the man this gentleman seeks. What is his name, sir?
2: Fabian. Roger Fabian. They used to call him the Digger.

0: small, musty room almost directly over Carton's head, Fabian sat on the edge of a narrow cot. He had aged in the past 2 years. His stomach had soured, and he had grown thin, so that now he scarcely resembled the man once known as the Digger. For several weeks, he had heard that someone was asking questions about him, trying to track him down. And several weeks ago, if he could have paid Winky what he owed, he would have left this place and gone north. But he never seemed to have enough money, so now he waited, knowing the man would find him, wondering what the man wanted. Near Fabian, standing at the window combing her hair, was a woman about 20. She turned toward the door when Ingobi knocked.
1: Yes? Who is there?
2: Ingobi.
1: What do you want?
2: Mr. Savwana come. Man here to see him.
3: Tell him I'll be... No. Now tell him to come up here.
2: Dear Bwana.
3: Well, what's the matter with you?
1: You will have to go away.
3: Now, where'd you get an idea like that?
1: You do not eat, and at night when you are sleeping, you cry out.
3: Oh, and that means I'll be leaving you, eh?
1: You have been hiding. What you were hiding from has found you. Now it take you away.
3: Good thing you don't make your money telling fortunes. We'd starve. Carton. What are you doing here?
4: Hello, Digger.
3: Come in, come in. Yeah, you sit here where it's clean. I'll squat on the floor. Tisha, get us a drink. Say, what would you like, Carton?
4: Oh, nothing for me, thanks. Still a bit early.
3: You sure?
4: Yes, quite.
3: Well, if you won't mind, I... hurry it up, Tisha.
4: Would you like a cigarette?
3: Oh, very much, thank you. Here, I have a light.
4: You're hard to find, Digger.
3: Oh, so you're the one that's been looking for me, eh? I'd heard someone was.
4: Mm-hmm. Been a long time, hasn't it?
3: 2 years. 2 years, 7 weeks.
4: You haven't forgotten.
3: Could you have?
4: Well, I don't know. It depends on what really happened down there.
3: I told the Court of Inquiry what really happened.
4: Yes, of course you did. How long have you been living here?
3: Long enough.
4: I suppose you know how it looks.
3: You know how it feels.
4: Oh, I'm sorry, old chap. I didn't mean to.
3: You think I live here by choice? I couldn't get a job after I left the mine. Not a job anywhere. I tried for over a year before I gave up.
4: I'm sorry.
3: Yes, everybody is sorry, including me. Poor old Digger had a bit of a rough go, didn't he? Took 30 men down with him. Things got a bit touchy during a cave-in, and only old Digger makes it back topside.
4: You know the mine was closed right after that?
3: Yes. Should have been closed before. It was already worked out.
4: Well, perhaps not, Digger. They've opened it up again.
3: They've what?
4: I received a letter from Sandy McGregor. You remember him.
3: Sandy? Sure.
4: Now, look. He'd gotten some backing somewhere. Found tracings of another vein, most likely. Well, anyway, he asked me to look you up. He wants you to come back. And seeing you like this, well, naturally, I think you should.
3: No, no, no, no, I couldn't. Not to Tabora.
4: What happened wasn't your fault, man.
3: I know it, but no one else does.
4: Well, Sandy must be. He wouldn't have made you a firm offer.
3: How much?
4: 5,000.
3: Five?
4: Well, why not? There's no other engineer in the union knows that mine as well as you do.
3: Know it like my belly.
4: And you've had experience with the natives up there, too.
3: What's that got to do with it?
4: Well, nothing really, but... Well, after the cave-in, when they decided it'd be too dangerous to recover those bodies... The natives put some sort of a silly taboo on the mine.
3: 5,000, eh?
4: That's right. Now, what do you say, Digger?
3: I say no.
4: Oh, but good heavens, man, you...
5: Carton, I have nightmares. I see those men trapped down there waiting for me, expecting me to come back, and lead them out.
4: You won't get rid of your dreams in this pest hole, Digger. Believe me, it'll help to go back. And if things don't work out, man, you...
1: Please.
3: Well, it's about time. Where's the drink?
1: Mister, say no more without money and what you owe.
3: Well, now imagine that, Carton. And I only owe the few lousy quid. Imagine that, will you?
4: Digger, I purchased a truck from McGregor. Now, someone's got to drive it up for him. Now, if you like, I can have it at the river crossing tomorrow morning.
3: I don't know.
4: I'll get you out of here. Maybe your last chance.
1: It would be better.
3: What?
1: It would be better for you to go back to this place.
5: Oh, you've been listening.
4: Seems she cares more about you than you do for yourself.
1: Dio Buona, it's true.
4: Well, let me have your answer, Digger. It's been already 2 weeks since he asked me to find you. Now, you won't wait forever.
5: 2 weeks? You started looking for me just 2 weeks ago.
4: Well, that's quite a while to wait when you're anxious to get into production. I know he won't wait much longer. Now, what do you say?
5: This woman would make a fine fortune teller. You buy me out of here and I'll go.

It was normally a pleasant 3-day trip to Tabora. But for the digger, his liquor supply suddenly cut off. It was a nightmare. Twice he had to stop for several hours while he fought to control his nerves. But by the time he finally reached the floor of the valley that led to Tabora, the worst was over. Late the fourth afternoon, remembering what Carton had said, he swung the truck wide around the native village. Then a few minutes later, he was driving down the hot, dusty street that separated the four frame buildings of the Tabora mine.

0: slow. Anybody here?
1: Yes?
0: Sandy. Sandy McGregor.
1: Who is it?
2: What? It's the digger.
0: Why, what's the matter? Didn't you recognize me?
2: Look now, of course I did. I just had to wait till I got close up.
0: You haven't changed, Sandy.
2: Neither have you. And I'm very glad to see you, digger. Oh, is that the truck Carton bought me?
0: Yes, and she's loaded with supplies.
2: Good, we'll unload it in the morning. It'll give us something to do.
0: Haven't you started working the mine?
2: Well, I can't until I receive the permit. Come along inside.
0: Carton thinks you've found a new vein.
2: So I have. Should go about 600 a ton. I've got some more samples. You take a look, see what you think. Are your leg been giving you trouble?
0: Oh, no. Muscles get tight when I don't use it. That's all.
2: Too bad you didn't get entirely clear that day. But even so, you're a great deal better off than the others who were down there.
0: Yes. Anyone else here with you?
2: The geologist seems to know his job. Oh, here we are. Clark, this is Fabian. Roger Fabian.
0: Clark?
3: That's right. I was just about to fix myself a drink. You'll join me, won't you?
0: No, thanks.
3: Oh, come now, Fabian. Surely you're thirsty after your long trip?
0: No. I've decided to stay off it for a while.
3: Think you'll be able to?
0: Why, yes. Why?
3: I've always heard once the stuff's gotten hold of a man, it took real guts to leave it alone.
0: Oh.
3: Well, how about you, Sandy?
2: No, not now. I'm going to take another look around for Miggy. Miggy's our newest recruit in the village, digger.
0: Oh.
2: He disappeared right after luncheon today.
0: Carton said you were having some trouble with the natives.
2: Well, nothing to it except threats. They don't want us going down into the mine. Big taboo. I'll be back in a few minutes.
3: So you're the famous digger. I've heard a lot about you.
0: Oh, from Sandy?
3: No, he scarcely has mentioned you. Sure you want to have that drink?
0: Quite sure.
3: Well, you've changed since Joburg.
0: Oh? Did we meet there?
3: Well, we had a mutual friend, Trudy Morgan. Remember her?
0: Oh, yes.
3: You've been gone about a month when I checked in. Well, did you like to see your room? It's right across the hall from mine. Doesn't matter if you snore, though. Rats keep me awake most of the night anyway.
0: Rats here?
3: Well, the place is overrun with them. And they're hungry, so watch yourself. Well, everything seems to be in order. Except the lock on this door.
0: No, I won't worry about that.
3: I would. Someone might sneak in while you're sleeping and slit your throat.
0: Well, that's not very funny, Clark.
3: It wasn't meant to be. Now, come along. We'd better get your gear in before dark.

0: Is all you have?
1: All I brought with me.
0: Hello. I wonder what they're up to.
2: Clark, Digger.
1: Over here, Sandy.
0: You find him?
3: No, he's gone back to the village.
0: Well, looks as if I'll have to don the apron tonight.
3: We'll not be eaten here.
1: Oh, why not?
3: I went over toward the village. That's no ordinary ceremony they're holding. They're being whipped up into something big. Lots of cooler being passed about.
0: For our benefit, perhaps?
3: I'm afraid so.
1: You mean they might come here to attack us?
3: I'm not going to stay to find out.
1: Where we go?
3: Down into the mine. That's the one place they won't dare to come after us. Now, you and Clark go ahead, Digger. I'll get some blankets and things from the house.
1: Well, what about the truck and your supplies?
3: If we don't get out of this alive, we won't need them.
0: Oh, Digger, I wasn't going to tell you this before you got settled, but I think I should now.
1: Yes?
0: I've taken an oath to kill you.
1: What?
0: I intend to do it within the next few days. Unless, of course, the natives do it for me. Well, come along, Digger.
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0: Yours truly, Johnny Dollar, is no signature on a Valentine. Not that our danger-loving insurance investigator is opposed to romance. It's just that the detective's profession calls for a pragmatic approach to life, if he wants to go on living. That's why, no matter how lovely a lady may be, and no matter how attracted to her Johnny Dollar may be, solving the particular case he's working on always takes precedence over sentiment. The case he's working on right now calls for courage as well as caution. And it's a baffling mystery thriller you'll enjoy following clue by clue as you listen for yours truly, Johnny Dollar, Monday through Friday evening on most of these same stations.
1: And now we bring back to our Hollywood soundstage Torrin Thatcher, starring in tonight's production, The Digger, a tale well calculated to keep you in...

0: By taking advantage of the digger's bad leg, Clark managed to stay several paces in front of him as they walked toward the mine. This prevented Fabian from asking questions and pressing Clark for answers. Clark himself was the big question. The digger was not entirely convinced that Clark was serious, yet there was nothing humorous in Clark's threat, which had been made in an unemotional, completely fatalistic way. He was still undecided when McGregor caught up with him. Together, they reached the hoist and climbed into the cage. The moment before they started down, they saw the natives set fire to the building they had just left. Then they lowered themselves, and the digger began to remember the nightmares and remembered this mine was also a tomb.
1: This'll set us back.
2: Set us back more if they catch us.
1: There's a bottle wrapped in that blanket, Clark. Will you break it out?
2: Yeah?
1: Yes.
3: How far are we going down, Sandy?
1: To the lower level.
3: The lower level?
1: Yeah, that's what I've been working. I've got a spot fixed up back near the cave-in. We'll be more comfortable there.
2: Here we are. You look a bit shaky, Digger. Better take some of this.
3: Yes. All right, thanks.
2: There, that's more like the old digger. How about you, Sandy?
1: Go ahead.
2: No, it won't bother me being down there.
1: Well, it couldn't bother any of us.
2: That's so? How about it, digger? Would it bring back some nasty memories?
3: Why should it?
2: Well, last time you were down, you barely got out alive. You were lucky that day, weren't you?
1: Clark,
2: Oh, you're right,
1: bring...
2: Sandy. I'm sorry, digger. Didn't mean to remind you.
3: You didn't?
2: No, don't imagine I did. Here, you better take another drink. Wash away the ghosts.
1: Well, very doing.
2: You hang on to that bottle, Digger. I'll help Sandy with the other things.
1: Wait a minute.
2: What is it?
1: I'm not sure.
2: It's smoke.
3: What?
1: It is smoke. Coming from up top.
2: They're trying to smoke us out.
1: Yeah, well, that'll take a lot of doing. Come on, let's get back where we can rest.
0: They started back then, their graphite lamps lighting the way, casting shadows on the stone walls ahead of them. The digger remembered each foot of the level, each beam that supported it and kept the earth from caving in on them. Once he would have remembered them as old friends, but not now. Then they rounded a sharp turn and came upon the fallen tons of shale and loose rock that had caused the death of 30 men.
1: Did you see that, Clark?
2: Yes.
3: What was it?
2: A rat. Filthy little rat.
1: Digger, you'd better go easy on that stuff.
2: Let him alone, Sandy.
1: You let him alone. You're the one's been after him.
3: It's all right, Sandy. Don't you worry about me.
1: Come on, let me have the bottle, Digger.
3: Yes, sure. Here you are.
1: Thank you. Now, sit down. We'll be here all night anyway.
2: Cigarettes, Sandy?
1: No, thanks, we'd better not smoke down here, just in case.
2: Whatever you say. Digger, did you know all the men that were in here that day?
3: No, not all.
2: But most of them?
3: Yes.
2: I saw a letter you wrote to the wife of one of them after it happened.
3: I wrote a good many letters.
2: Yes. This woman lived in Suffolk, has two kids.
3: No.
2: At about 11 and 14 now. You know who I mean, Digger?
3: No, I don't know. Well, was she Henry's wife? Yes, I wrote to tell her to try explain how it happened.
2: And how you managed to get out when no one else did. She believed you, but I didn't.
3: Why?
1: No, wait a minute, Clark.
2: You wait. I've been looking for him for over 6 months. I'd almost given up.
3: Why, Clark? Why?
2: Don't you know? Has your brain rotted that much?
3: What?
2: Can't you remember his last name?
3: No.
2: Henry's last name. He was your friend.
3: No, I don't.
2: You sent his things back to her.
3: I sent them to... No, you can't be...
2: Clark. Henry Clark, Digger.
3: No, I...
1: You're Henry's brother?
2: That's right.
1: Why didn't you tell me?
2: It didn't matter to you.
3: Well,
2: Why did you lie to her like that, Digger?
4: No, I didn't lie.
2: You lied.
4: No, I didn't.
2: Then
4: I...
2: and at the inquest.
1: Now, stop it, Clark. He was cleared at the inquest.
2: Because there wasn't anyone to testify against him. Oh. But there is now. And he's right here, sitting beside me. You remember Trudy, don't you, Digger? The woman in Joburg?
3: Yes.
2: She told me about you.
3: Yes.
2: All about you. You have nightmares. The same one, over and over.
3: Clark, please.
2: Trudy told me she used to come into your room when it was at its worst. You'd be yelling, should have warned them.
1: No.
2: Why didn't I warn them?
1: Clark.
2: And while you were saying it, you'd throw your arms and legs about as if you were fighting your way through hell.
1: Now, Clark, even if it is true, why not forget it?
2: I'll forget it when he can sit here on my brother's tomb with a clear conscience.
1: Oh.
2: Without being sick afraid like he's been since we entered this place. And you know what he's afraid of, Sandy? Of the men buried here.
3: No.
2: Isn't that right, Digger?
3: No.
2: Isn't that right?
3: Yes. Yes.
2: And you're afraid of them because you ran.
3: Yes.
2: You left them behind.
3: Yes.
2: You saw the danger signs. You knew it was going to give way.
3: Yes.
2: But instead of taking time to warn them, you ran.
3: Yes.
2: Isn't that true?
3: Yes.
2: Isn't it true?
3: Yes, it's all true. Yes.
2: Okay.
1: I've known you a long time, Digger. I've seen you do things that took more than I had in me.
3: I couldn't help it. Believe me, I couldn't help it. Cave-in's the only thing that I've ever been afraid of in my life. Fire, explosions, gas. Yes, I was afraid of them. But not like a cave-in, where I'd be crushed to death or die fighting for air. Please, Clark, I couldn't help it. Believe me,
1: No, it's all right, Digger.
2: You speak for yourself, McGregor.
1: Oh, now, Clark, you're not going to keep after him.
2: You want me to shake his hand? Show him the meaning of brotherly love, that it?
1: There'll be no harm in it. And a lot of good for both of you.
2: You go to...
1: We may all do just that if they keep on pouring smoke in here.
0: They sat quietly for a while, waiting. And then, just as McGregor had feared it would, the smoke reached their level and came rolling down the shaft. And with it, running in front of it, were all the animals who had made their nests in the abandoned mine.
1: What time is it?
2: About 4.
1: It'll be daylight in another hour. The natives will stop then. Go home to sleep off the cooler.
3: What was that?
1: Did you hear something?
3: I don't know. I thought... Listen.
1: Another rat.
2: Look. Look there. At the turn. There were 4 of them.
1: Listen to them. They must be coming down here to get away from the smoke up top.
2: Let's take a look out toward the cage.
1: Good Lord.
3: Hundreds of them.
1: Keep your lamp on them. They're afraid of light.
2: Sandy, look back there toward the cage.
3: More coming in.
1: They're not moving. Come on, we'll get back.
2: What?
1: We'll go back where we were. Come on.
2: You're going to have us trapped in here, Sandy. We're going to be cut off from the cage. We've got to make a run for it.
1: Take it easy, Clark.
2: Take it easy. A 1,000 rats out there waiting for us. How are we going to get out?
1: I'm not thinking about that. I'm thinking about keeping alive right where we are.
2: Look! Look!
3: They're moving this way, Sandy.
2: We've got to make a run for it.
1: We can't run.
2: You mean he can't
1: run? I mean we're sticking together.
2: Then none of us will make it. We'll all die here.
1: Shut up, Clark.
2: We'll make a nice meal for them. For their families and their families.
1: Shut up!
3: Sandy, you two had better go now while there's still a chance.
1: No, we'll stay. The air should begin to clear in another hour.
2: How do you know? You don't know for sure the natives are going to give up?
3: Sandy, your only chance is to try and reach the cage. If you make it and it's clear up top, send the cage back down. I'll try for it then. If it's not clear up there, it won't make any difference anyhow.
2: Stop talking and let's move.
1: But if we leave you alone, Digger, they might...
3: They will anyway, in a few moments. Go on, Sandy, go on. There's a shovel over there and I can hold off until you get up top.
2: Listen to him, Sandy. Do what he says.
1: All right, we'll try.
3: Go on, Sandy. Oh, Sandy.
1: Yes?
3: One thing. In case you get through and I don't, there's a woman I'd like her to have my things. Will you send them to Carton? He'll know where to take them.
1: Yes. Good luck, Digger. Let go on your dirty little beast. Get out of there.

0: A few minutes later, Clark and Sandy McGregor, having fought their way to the cage, reached the top of the mine and stepped out into a clear blue dawn. Then, with an almost automatic gesture, because they had said they would and not because they expected the crippled digger to make it through the rats, they sent the cage back down. Then they waited.
1: How long's it been?
2: Long enough.
1: Yes.
3: Clark, he made it. He made it. Come on, help me pull him up.
0: They looked down the shaft, and as the cage neared them, they could see rats clinging to the top of it and to the ropes on each side. Then the cage was clear, and they saw what it carried.
3: No. Oh, my God. No.
2: Look at him. They must have been all over him for 1,000 feet.
0: They buried him as the sun rose full above the horizon. A few days later, Sandy wrote another letter to his friend Carton. The day after receiving it, Carton drove again to the river crossing, parked his car, and crossed into the native section. Before he reached Winky's, where he was to give the woman a very small package, he had been pushed, cursed, and spat upon.

0: Suspense, in which Torrin Thatcher starred in tonight's presentation of The Digger. Next week, we bring you a story of a boy who ran from a prophecy but couldn't escape its deadly promise. We call it The Strange Prophecy of Bertha Abbott. That's next week on Suspense. Suspense is directed and transcribed in Hollywood by Anthony Ellis. You have heard The Digger, written by Charles B. Smith, especially for Suspense. The music was composed and conducted by Leith Stevens. Featured in the cast were Herb Butterfield, Charlie Lung, Ramsey Hill, Stan Jones, Lillian Bayef, and Parley Bear.
1: 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Nuclear fission and long-range bombers have brought America within striking distance. 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

A tale well calculated to keep you in suspense. In a moment, Act One of At the Point of a Needle, starring Betty Gard and Walter Kinsella, and written especially for Suspense by Joseph Cochran. The first portion of Suspense is brought to you by Parliament Cigarettes. Listen, more and more people are smoking to this tune every day. Because Parliament is the one cigarette that gives you an extra margin. Extra margin because Parliament puts the filter where it does the most good, recessed a neat, clean quarter inch away. Extra margin because tobacco tastes best when the filter's recessed.

0: Join those who have found that tobacco tastes best when the filter's recessed. Smoke the cigarette with an extra margin. Parliament.
1: George, you've simply got to do something about this terrible heat. I can't stand it.
2: Oh, good grief, Myra. I'm not to blame for the weather.
1: I didn't say that. But we can escape it by taking a cottage at the beach.
2: Like last year? When we got there, all you did was complain about the same heat. The flies, the hot sand, the freezing water. And the people. You just couldn't stand these awful people who clutter up the beach.
1: Oh, you're just making up excuses. I certainly prefer a cool beach to this stifling house. I've never known such heat. This is the hottest summer I've ever known. Don't you think so, George? Well, isn't it? George, you're not answering me. Isn't this the hottest summer?
2: No. Last summer was just as hot. Hotter even.
1: Oh, don't be silly. Couldn't have been. We've never known heat like this.
2: Well, it's right here in the paper. The average temperature as of today is just 2 degrees less than last summer. This day last year was 1.8 hotter.
1: The newspapers. A lot they know. The man sits on top of a nice cool building where there's a breeze and charts the temperature. He's not sweltering in that kitchen, George. I just can't do a thing. Just the thought of preparing a meal sickens me. Don't you feel the heat?
2: Of course I feel it, Myra, but what's the use of griping about it?
1: Well, then why don't you want to get out of it?
2: Good heavens, who said I didn't? Don't you think I have the same heat at the office? Do I come home every night wringing wet?
1: Well, then why don't you want to take a cottage at the beach?
2: Money, Myra. Ever hear of it? Just a little matter of money. Oh, I wish to goodness you'd stop griping about the heat long enough to sit down and discuss my income, my expenses, how much money I have left at the end of the month.
1: Oh, that's just another excuse. Whenever I want to do something, you change the subject to money. Certainly if the Bennets can afford the beach, we can.
2: Oh, I know. I know that one by heart. I make just as much money as Dave Bennett. But I've told you 100 times the Bennets cut down on other things so they can go to the beach.
1: Oh, so now you're accusing me of being extravagant.
2: Oh.
1: But look at me. Just look at me. I dress in rags. I slave all year in this house. And what does it get me? Other people go to the beach for months at a time, but if I want to get away from the heat for a few days, you start finding excuses for not going. Oh, George, I don't want to complain, but I think I do deserve a little consideration.
2: Don't start that again, Myra. We'll go to the beach.
1: Oh, so money was just an excuse all along, huh? You didn't want to get me out of the hot kitchen, huh?
2: We're going to the beach, Myra. Isn't that what you want? I'll arrange for the money somehow.
1: But why didn't you agree to the beach in the first place and save all this fuss? Just upset me terribly, George. Look, it's for your good, too. You know that. You look awful tired. And the beach will be just the place for you to relax. No, no, no, George. A little more to the left. I want that sign right in the middle.
2: Myra, I don't see any point in it, putting up the signs.
1: They say plainly no trespassing, don't they?
2: So what? I'll nail them to the retaining wall. No one's going to climb over the wall or get on your property. People come here to sit on the sand.
1: George, the idea of the signs is to keep people off the sand in front of our cottage.
2: What? Oh, now look, Myra, you're going to start last summer all over again.
1: We rented this cottage, and I think we should be able to enjoy the sand in front of it without having it messed up by those awful people who come for the day. This is our home, and we have some right to privacy.
2: Oh, for the love of Mike, everyone's house has people in front on the sand. No one else has signs up.
1: Well, we're going to have it. You may not object to a swarm of noisy people in front of our cottage, but I do.
2: Myra, please be reasonable.
1: George, if you don't want to put up the signs, give me the hammer and I'll do it.
2: Never mind, never mind. I can see right now if I don't put them up, I'll hear about it all summer. Where do you want the other one?
1: On the other side of the steps. Oh, and be sure it's exactly the same height and evenly spaced with this one. And don't try to get sand all over my blanket as you walk by, will you?
2: Yes, Myra.
1: And when you get the sign up, I want you to bring down the umbrella.
2: I can't hear you.
1: Well, if you'd stop that hammering for a minute and pay some attention, you would. I said, when you get through, I want you to bring down the beach chairs and the umbrella and some blankets. We'll spread them out in front of the cottage so those awful people will know this space is taken.
2: Beach cottage. What a place to get a rest. Like trying to relax in a swarm of bees.
1: George, did you say something?
2: No, Myra, not a thing.
1: Well, it certainly sounded like it.
2: Nothing, nothing at all.
1: Well, will you please?

0: Hey, Bill, here's a good spot. Let's spread a blanket.
1: Yeah, this is fine, Esther. Here, hold the thermos and books while I spread the blanket.
0: Okay. Hmm? Oh, gee, it's good to get here. Oh, look at that ocean. Isn't it wonderful?
1: Oh, sure is. But I am going to lie on the sand and lap up all the sunshine I can. I want to get some tan on my hide.
0: Hey, isn't that little cottage cute? I wish we'd get one of the white ones.
1: There's plenty of stuff out there on the porch. Chairs and blankets. And a perfect circus under that umbrella.
2: Well, of all the nerve. Come here, George. Look out there. Do you see what I see?
3: What did you expect?
2: Well, if you'd put those chairs and blankets out like I told you, this wouldn't have happened. But no. Leave them on the porch.
3: I was nailing up those no trespassing signs, which are supposed to make people run away from this spot.
2: I guess some people can't read.
3: Myra, stop it. They'll hear you down there.
2: Let them hear me.
0: What's the matter with her?
2: Sit on and they sit right in front of
0: that woman in that cottage, she's shouting something about us.
1: Oh, no, Esther.
2: Why should she? Doesn't mean a thing to some people.
0: Sure, she's talking about us, didn't you hear her?
1: Well, not at all.
0: I don't think she wants us here.
1: Well, it's just too bad.
2: George.
1: This is a public beach. Now, you ignore her.
4: How about pouring me some coffee?
2: Look at them.
3: Yeah, they think they are.
2: What?
3: Nothing.
2: Well, aren't you going to do anything?
3: Why, there isn't anything I can do. They're not hurting us. They have a right to sit on the beach.
2: Why, they're practically in our yard. I want to look at the ocean without a lot of riffraff making a garbage dump in my lap.
3: No one's making a garbage dump.
2: Oh, they will. They'll eat their lunch and throw papers and scraps of food all over.
3: Myra, look. This is a public beach. We can't run people away just because you don't happen to like seeing them around.
2: Oh, so you're sticking up for them against your own wife, huh? You know, it would be nice if for once, just once, you'd be on my side.
3: I can be on your side, Myra, when you're in the right. But most of the time, you're not, or only half right.
2: Such ignorance.
0: Bill, look at them down there. We're ignorant.
2: They know.

0: good luck.
1: She is getting kind of nasty. She's some old sourpuss, huh? Come on, let's move.
2: Why should we? We have a right to be here. Well,
1: I know that, but she's going to see to it that we don't enjoy ourselves. Now, life is too short to quibble. It's simpler to move.
2: Oh, all right, all right. But there's houses all along. Suppose everybody tries to drive us away.
1: No, everybody won't be as nasty as she is. Now, they couldn't be. Now, hold her stuff for me, huh?
2: Boy, I sure feel sorry for her husband.
1: Yeah, he looks like a pretty good scout, too. Probably embarrassed about the whole thing. But he is married to her and has to listen, and we don't.
0: They're going.
2: Oh, that does it. Bill, I am not going to let anybody drive us off a public beach. We're staying right here.
3: They're still out there. 3 hours.
4: Well, for the love of heaven, Myra, sit down and eat your lunch.
3: How can you expect me to enjoy my lunch or anything else as long as that disgusting girl and that awful man are lying right in front of our doorstep?
4: Will you please stop then and let me eat?
3: Look at them, staring at our windows. Look at her. She's laughing like a silly fool. Can't we do something? Call the police and have them come
4: in? No, Myra, I told you no 40 times. There's no grounds for arrest. They haven't done anything.
3: Well, I wanted to have lunch on the beach myself, but we couldn't because of them.
4: You definitely did not. You what? Said we were to eat in the cottage today and have a picnic lunch tomorrow.
3: Well, I changed my mind. It's a perfect day for being outside. Tomorrow it may rain.
4: I give up.
3: I've got it. I'll show them. George, you go up to the attic and get that old phonograph and some of those records the owner left up there.
4: Now what are you going to do?
3: You'll see. We'll see whether they can camp in front of our cottage and expect to enjoy themselves.
4: I wish to goodness you'd forget those two people out there and try to get some pleasure out of this vacation.
3: Are you going to do as I ask? Or do you want me to lug that heavy phonograph down all by myself?
4: All right, Myra. You win. As always, I'll get the phonograph.
3: No, finish your lunch. I didn't mean this minute. After lunch. George, come back and eat your lunch.
4: I'm not hungry anymore.
3: Well, you don't have to make so much noise. Yeah.

0: I'm going to say just one more thing, Myra. And a lot depends on what you do after I've said it.
1: Yes, George.
0: Every time you play that record, you're making a fool out of me.
1: Oh, don't be silly. Why can't I play it? The free country. That man said so.
2: Come on, honey. Let's go.
3: All right, Bill. But she's not getting away with it. We're coming back tomorrow. Maybe I can dig up an old phonograph somewhere.
1: They're leaving. They couldn't take it. See, George, I told you so. We've won, George.
0: We have won? Oh, no, Myra. You have won. You just scratched the heart out of me with that old worn-out needle.
1: George, when you get the dishes done, get those chairs and blankets in front of the cottage.
0: Oh, the chairs.
1: What's the matter?
0: I forgot to bring them in last night.
1: Oh, how could you? I told you to bring them in. I distinctly remember telling you.
0: Oh, you told me, all right. I forgot. After yesterday, I didn't care much.
1: Well, it's a wonder you wouldn't remember when I ask you to do things. They'll be all damp, soaking wet from the fog, if they're still out there, if they haven't been stolen.
0: Oh, don't get excited. I can see them from the window.
1: Well, it's a miracle they haven't been stolen. Anybody could have... George!
0: Now what?
1: Come here this instant. Look out there. They've come back, that fellow and girl. They're putting their stuff right where they were yesterday.
0: Myra, will you please cut it out?
1: They'll get the same thing they got yesterday, all right. Get that phonograph.
0: Be reasonable. For the love of heaven, be reasonable.
1: Why don't you ask them to be reasonable? Why don't you go down and shout at them to be reasonable? Oh, no, you won't do that. You put the blame on me. I'm the unreasonable one. You won't lift a finger to keep them away, and when I want to do something, I'm unreasonable. Look, George. They've got a phonograph. They're playing it on our beach.
0: Myra.
1: George. George, make them stop. George, stop them.
0: George. Myra, you're making a fool of yourself.
1: Make them stop, I say. Stop them, George.
4: Court's in session. Now I have this to say to both parties in this dispute. We are glad to see all the summer people come to our beach. We welcome all, so long as they behave themselves. But I want it understood that the beach is a public one, not a private one. Mr. and Mrs. Pettit, the line of the property

0: you rented for the summer is the retaining wall that ends where the beach sand begins. It is my understanding this disturbance took place on the beach, and the two parties were creating a nuisance to other people by paying loud and continuous certain antiquated records.
1: That's right, Your Honor. This lady got huffy because we were lying in the sand in front of her cottage.
2: That's right, Your Honor.
1: She got an old record and she played it over and over. The next day we came back with a machine of our own.
3: Your Honor, I happen to like that song and I was trying to study the singer's voice.
4: Myra.
3: Now that's for the truth.
0: Quiet. You are directed to study voice in the privacy of your home. Not on a public beach. Furthermore, to observe the rules of conduct which any person of common sense knows. Now, it's too nice a day to be arguing in a stuffy courtroom. You are fined $10, but I suspend sentence. However, let me warn all of you that should you be brought into this court again, I shall hand out the severest sentence in the book. Now, all of you get out of my court and take a dip in the ocean to cool off.
3: Justice. Is that what they call justice? Isn't there such a thing as a right to privacy in this country anymore? We might as well be living in Russia. And that judge. Oh. Did you see that judge, George? Wasn't he awful looking? It's like a gangster. I'll bet he never saw the inside of a law school. I bet he never went through the third grade in school. How can they put people like that on the bench, George? How can they?
5: Oh, I don't know.
3: There ought to be something we could do about him.
5: Myra, we got off easy. Now, let's forget it.
3: Forget it?
5: Yes.
3: What are you talking about? Do you expect me to forget a humiliation like that? Why, he acted as if we were criminals, like we were the trespassers.
5: We did lose, you know. We were fined, and the sentence was suspended.
3: I can't believe it. About 10 with a hayseed like that on the bench, I can believe anything. Where did he learn the law? I'd certainly like to see his diploma. If I knew where he went to college, I'd write them a letter and tell them what kind of lawyers they graduate.
5: His degree was framed and hanging on the wall. He went to Harvard.
3: Don't be silly. He couldn't have.
5: Will you stop telling me not to be silly? Silly means weak-minded. An idiot.
3: Of course it doesn't. Now, look, I don't think you're weak-minded, but I do think you could be more forceful and aggressive. The trouble with you, George, is you let people run all over you. If you had done what I asked and told those people to move on, this never would have happened. You're driving too fast. How many times have I told you not to drive so fast?
5: At least 1,000 times.
3: Well, don't drive so fast. You know it upsets me. Now, as I was saying, your trouble is that you take whatever people hand out to you. You never raise a fuss or tell people to get out of your way. Oh, no. That's one reason why you don't get anywhere.
5: Please, I'm tired. And I don't want criticism.
3: But I'm not criticizing, George. I'm just telling you for your own good. That judge ought to be disbarred. He's a disgrace to the legal profession. Maybe we ought to write to the Bar Association. I'll bet they'd do something.
5: We came to the beach to enjoy ourselves, not spend our time reforming the judicial system.
3: Well, at least we can appeal the case. Look, couldn't you write that friend of yours in Boston? You know, that big lawyer friend of yours. Tell him what happened to us. Why don't you invite him down here for dinner some night and discuss it with him?
5: Myra, we're not going to act like children. We lost, we got off easy, and I want you to forget about any further action.
3: Why? Why should we?
5: Oh.
3: Do we have to be humiliated, hauled into court like common criminals because of those cheap, slovenly people who are ruining our beach? Why shouldn't we be able to enjoy our nice cottage? I'm not going to sit by and let people push me around.
5: Myra, do whatever you want, but in the name of heaven, stop talking about it and let me have some peace.
3: Don't drive so fast, George. George, why are you driving so fast?
5: I want to see how fast I can go. I want to see how many telephone poles I can break down.
3: What?
5: I want to drive till the engine falls apart like I'm falling apart. You're driving my brains up and down like the pistons. Your words are exploding in my weary mind like the gas in the cylinder.
3: George!
5: And I can't stand much more of it. I can't stand much more of it, Myra.
3: George, you're drunk. Now, slow down. Please slow down. George, you're ruining my hair, and I just went to the beauty parlor this morning.

0: George, wake up.
1: Huh?
0: George.
1: What's the matter?
0: George, wake up. Will you get up and see?
1: What?
0: On the beach out front. They're back.
1: So what?
0: Awful couple. No phonograph, but back bold as brass and big as life. Now, I asked you last night to get up early this morning and put the chairs and blankets out. Now it's too late.
1: Oh, I fell asleep.
0: And you did it purposely. You didn't want to put those things out. You wanted those people to come and annoy me.
1: Oh, what's the use, Myra?
0: You've got to do something. Any.
1: Myra.
0: But get those two spiteful people away from our front steps. Now, you know as well as I do that they only return to rub in that horrible business in court.
1: All right, Myra. I'll do something.
0: Now, wait a minute. Not later. Not this afternoon, but now. Right now.
1: Sure, right now. I'm getting up, Myra. I'll do something.
0: I'll warn them to get out. I'll warn them first.
1: Another day.
0: Now listen, you two. I know why you're back, and I won't have it. So go on, get away from here. Look, I don't want your kind here, judge or no judge. Nobody can make a fool out of me, you understand? Listen to me. If you don't go away, I'll... George, that gun. George, listen. Don't shoot! George, in God's name, what have you done?
1: They won't bother you now, Myra. Anymore. Ever.
0: George! Look what you've done! Oh, you fool! Why did you do that?
1: Why? What difference does it make? You couldn't understand. Operator, get me the police. I want to report a murder.
0: I'll never understand what came over George that morning. He must have gone mad. Stark raving mad. The lawyer, his friend from Boston, well, he said insanity was the only kind of defense to offer. But George... No, not George. He wouldn't listen. He turned stubborn, and I couldn't prod him to do a thing. Not even to save his life. He acted as if he wanted to die. He left me without a penny. Even his life insurance was gone. Little by little, behind my back, he borrowed on it until there was nothing left. What a thing to do to me. After I'd been such a kind and loving wife. Why, I didn't even have enough money to buy a decent morning outfit.
2: 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You have been listening to At the Point of the Needle, starring Betty Gard and Walter Kinsella, and written especially for Suspense by Joseph Cochran. 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

0: 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Music supervision by Ethel Huber. Also heard in tonight's story were Bob Reddick, Terry Keane, and Bill Adams. Sound patterns by Walter Otto. Technical direction by James Berry. Listen again next week when we return with Devil's Stone, written by Jonathan Bundy. Another tale well calculated to keep you in suspense. This is Warren Moran speaking.
1: And now, another tale well calculated to keep you in suspense. The story is Turnabout, written for Suspense by Jay Bennett. The thing was done, consummated. Sleep was now death. And nothing had marked the transition. Not a scream, not a gasp, nothing. Nothing but the dull thud the gun butt had made when it came down once, twice, three times. And then Walter Carlton went out of the night-filled room as silently as he'd come in and went home.
2: Oh, it's you, sir.
3: Yes, Robert.
2: Did you enjoy the concert, sir?
3: Very much, Robert. Make me a cocktail like a good fellow. Bring me a magazine.
2: Yes, Mr. Carlton.
1: He sipped his cocktail and lazily turned the pages of Esquire. Stopped at a Hemingway story, read it, and liked it. Turned a few more pages, then looked up and said,
3: Oh, Robert.
2: Yes, Mr. Carlton.
3: Pack my bags for me, will you? I'm going on a trip in the morning.
2: Oh, will you be away long, sir?
3: That all depends, Robert. That all depends.
1: In the morning, he said goodbye to Robert at Grand Central Station, then boarded the train and got off at the very first stop. Went back to Grand Central Station, got into a phone booth and called up Martin Ross, the district attorney.
4: It's good to hear from you, Walter.
3: I've been rather busy, Martin. You know how the stock market's been lately. How about you?
4: Oh, pretty quiet till early this morning.
3: Yes?
4: Police found some down and outer in a furnished room on the west side. His skull bashed in.
3: Oh, that's too bad. Martin, I feel that I've been neglecting my friends. So, I'm inviting myself over for dinner tonight.
4: Why, certainly, Walter. We'd be glad to have you.
3: Good. And have Emily trot out that roast duck and wine sauce recipes of hers, huh? Otherwise, I don't come.
4: You'll have your roast duck.
3: Good.
4: Be here at 7, Walter.
3: At 7, Martin.
5: Walter, you certainly can spin yarns. Just look at Billy. His eyes are popping out. Now, Billy, it's time you went to bed, dear.
6: But, Mother, just...
3: Now, we let you stay up 2 extra hours, son.
6: All right. Good night. Good night, Mr. Carlton.
3: Oh, Billy.
6: Yeah?
3: Why don't you call me Walter? Uncle Walter, hmm? I think it's time you did.
6: Can I?
3: Of course.
6: Gosh. Good night, Uncle Walter.
3: Good night, Billy. Oh, this is ideal. Rustic seclusion and yet a mere 40 miles from the city. Ideal.
7: Yes, it is. I've always wanted this sort of life. Gets a bit inconvenient, though, when a case pops up and I have to be in town a lot.
3: Yes, that rooming house murder. How are you progressing?
7: Well, I... Emily doesn't like to hear about such things.
3: Oh, I understand. Tell me anyway.
7: What?
5: Now, Walter.
3: How are you progressing?
7: Why are you so interested in this case?
3: Because I am the murderer.
7: The murderer?
5: Oh, Walter.
7: Oh, Walter. You're a card.
6: Meow. Meow.
7: What are you doing
6: meow
7: with that cat?
6: Meow.
7: Walter.
5: That gun. Walter, where did you get a gun?
3: Walter, what are you...
7: Martin, wasn't this the way that Todd Blake was killed? Something blunt and hard brought down with force on the...
3: Why, you killed...
6: No!
7: I think now you believe that I murdered Blake. I'll be going up to bed now. And perhaps I should tell you that I'm sharing Billy's room tonight.
3: What?
7: Mm-hmm. The door will be barricaded. And the slightest effort on anyone's part to get in will... Well, I'll leave it to your imagination.
8: You wouldn't.
7: Martin.
8: No.
7: Martin, the first killing is the hardest. Let me assure you that the transition from cat to child is a very simple one to make. See you in the morning.
5: I can't eat Martin.
8: Oh, you've got to, Emily. He mustn't suspect. Here they come.
3: Good morning, Martin. Emily?
5: Good morning, Billy.
6: Gee, but I'm hungry.
3: Like a man-eating lion, huh, Billy? Here, you sit next to me, huh?
6: But I always sit next to... Can't I, Mother?
3: Sure you can, Billy. Can't he, Emily?
5: Yes.
3: Over here, Billy, where I can keep a good eye on you, in case there are any tigers about.
5: Billy, eat your food.
6: Yes, Mother.
3: Ooh, Billy?
6: Yes?
3: Billy, I'll bet my eggs are better than yours. Emily, they're made exactly as I always eat them. You're a great hostess. Billy, how about tasting them for me?
8: Walter, you're not going
3: to... Here you are, Billy. Take the spoon, partner.
6: Sure, Uncle Walter.
3: Now eat.
6: Billy, no! Mother, you hit the spoon from my mouth. Why?
3: Yes, Emily. Why? It's 9:30, Martin. Aren't you going to your office?
7: No.
3: I think you'd better. I want you to go through your daily routine as though I were not here.
8: I'm not leaving my wife and child alone with you. Do what you want with me, but I'm not going.
3: Get into your coat, Martin. Emily or Billy will be in this house at all times. And the first bad move you make will be their last.
8: How long do you think you can get away with this?
3: Until justice is done.
8: Justice?
3: Until the murderer is brought to the bar of justice and made to pay the supreme penalty.
8: What are you talking about, anyway?
3: You'll be enlightened in due time. Now, get to your office. And be sure you remember what I said about bad moves.

0: What is it, Cobb?
1: I just got something on a Blake case. We've been pumping Swenson, the janitor. He's the one who discovered the body.
0: So?
1: Well, this Blake wasn't too nice a guy. He and Swenson didn't get along. Almost got into a fist fight one day, and then... Hey, you're not even listening to me.
0: I'm listening.
1: Well, Chief, I think you should hold Swenson for more questioning.
0: Let him go.
1: Now, Chief, let me spell this out for you. Swenson is the one who finds Blake dead. He says he went up to ask about the rent. Well, it's pretty convenient that rent day fell on that morning, isn't it?
0: Yes, convenient.
1: Yeah. Claims he knocked on the door, got no answer, so he takes out his pass key and goes in. Story smells too pat for me.
2: He thought of everything.
1: What'd you say?
0: Oh, nothing. No. Let Swenson go.
1: Oh, but Chief, we ought... Oh, okay. You're the boss.
3: And then what happened, Uncle Walter?
4: Well, and then the Maharaja said, Sahib, it is time for little boys to go upstairs to bed.
3: Aw.
4: Go ahead. I'll be up later and we'll build the fort again.
3: You promise?
4: Promise. Now, say goodnight to Mother and Dad.
3: Good night, Mother.
5: Good night, Billy.
3: Good night, Dad.
0: Good night.
4: Martin, do you know that Emily hates me? Tell him, Emily.
5: Why don't you let him alone?
0: Walter, what happened?
4: Emily thought she'd become brave. Tried to dash a cup of tea into my face, hoping that would give her a chance to grab my gun from my shoulder holster.
0: Emily!
5: Stop it, Walter.
4: Unfortunately, I was too quick for her. I sent Billy out of the house on an errand and took the hot tea kettle and... That's why she's wearing a long sleeve dress, Martin.
0: What?
4: Roll up your sleeve, Emily, and show him your arm.
0: Oh, I'll kill you. I'll kill you.
5: Oh, no.
0: Now, Emily, let me go. Emily.
5: No, it's no use, Martin. It's no use, I tell you.
4: I think you'd better listen to her. It really is no use.
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4: Martin, I'd like to speak to you.
0: What do you want?
4: You're disappointing me.
0: What do you mean?
4: By not bringing the murderer to justice... I'm getting impatient.
0: You're the only murderer I can bring to justice.
4: You're wrong. Swenson could be the man.
0: Walter, I swear...
4: It should be simple to steamroller a jury into a verdict. Build fact upon fact. Invent some. Should be simple for one so competent as you.
0: Never.
4: Never is a long time, Martin. Death is also a long time.
0: I won't do it.
4: Martin, listen to me. A number of years ago, before I met you, I had a wife. I was quite in love with her. Todd Blake wrecked my marriage. He was never any good. I swore then and there that when the time was ripe, I'd kill him.
0: You waited all these years?
4: Mm-hmm. Waited and planned every little detail.
0: I'm not sending an innocent man to the chair.
4: Then I advise you to pick up that phone and inform the police that I'm the murderer.
2: What?
4: But when they get here, they'll find Emily, Billy, and probably you quite dead. Don't you see, you fool, that if I'm to go, then I'll go pulling the house down with me?
0: This is District Attorney Ross speaking. Have John Swenson picked up and booked for the murder of Todd Blake.
4: You're doing very well, Martin. Extremely well.
5: Why don't you let us alone?
4: Ah, but I'm complimenting him, Emily. All the newspapers praise Martin's presentation of his case in court.
5: Why must you go?
4: Motive? A bitter personal grudge. Weapon? A hammer in Swenson's tool chest. Fact upon fact. Oh, excellent, excellent,
2: oh, Martin. Stop it! Stop it!
4: Oh, I'm sorry, Martin. I was merely commending your legal ability to build fact upon fact. You know, there's a brilliant example of that in Dostoevsky's Crime and Punishment.
0: Raskolnikov had a conscience.
4: You're right. Therein Dostoevsky's hero and I differ. Raskolnikov had a conscience, while I, the will to live. Therefore, John Swenson must die.

0: defendant will rise and approach the bar. John Swenson, after a trial by jury of your peers under due process of law, you have been found guilty of murder in the first degree, and are hereby sentenced to die in the electric chair on midnight of February the 3rd in the year 1900.
1: Hello, Martin.
2: You're home early.
1: Nothing much to do at the office.
2: Of course. Now, let me search you before you enter. Normal procedure, you know.
1: Go ahead.
2: Mm-hmm. You can come in now.
1: Emily.
3: What is it, Martin?
1: He's gone up to sleep now.
3: Yes?
1: Emily, there's a gun in the driveway hedge. I hid it there before I came in this evening.
3: Martin.
1: I'm going out to get it. When he gets up in the morning, somehow or other, I'll kill him.
3: Don't go out there, please.
1: I'm not standing for any more. I'm getting that gun.
3: No, no, Martin. He's too smart for it.
1: This time I'm smarter. He's upstairs with Billy. He won't even know I've gone out of the house.
3: He'll know. Walter always knows.
1: I'm taking that chance. I'm getting it.
3: Please, Martin.
2: Hello, Martin.
1: Walter.
2: Yes, Martin. Thought I'd come out for some air, so I opened the window quietly, not to disturb Billy's sleep, slid down the porch roof and into the garden. I think I did it better than Douglas Fairbanks ever did in the movies, don't you?
1: You've got the gun.
2: I have. You fool. I watch every move you make, from the instant you step out of your car till you're in the house. Every day I do it. Take off your shirt.
1: Oh, why?
2: Then I'll rip it off. Now I have something prepared for you.
1: A piece of rubber hose.
2: Exactly. It doesn't tear or bruise the skin, but will do an effective job.
1: Oh!
2: You're a fool. You want things this way? Good. Get up. Come on, get up. That's it. Now, get on to the house. Go ahead. You feel as though your back and ribs are broken. It's hard to breathe. Did it pay, you fool? In a few more days, I'll be out of your life for good. All right, now get into the house. Get in.
3: Martin!
1: Oh, Emily.
3: Oh, my darling.
2: Take him upstairs. Phone his office in the morning and tell them that the district attorney won't be in for a few days. He has a cold.
4: Hello, Chief. It's good to see you back in the office again.
1: Hello, Cobb.
4: How's your cold? Better?
1: Cold? Oh, yes, yes, it's better.
4: You look all worn out.
1: I'm all right.
4: Swenson case getting you down? He gets the works tonight, you know.
1: I said I'm all right.
4: Oh, you can't fool me, Chief. Been with you long enough to know how you feel whenever you have to send somebody to the chair. You're too good a guy for this grind.
1: I'm a good guy, eh, Cobb?
4: None better. Oh, Swenson's mother's in town.
1: What?
4: Yeah, seems she got wind of what's happening. She was up to visit Swenson.
1: Yes?
4: Been trying to see you, but I had the boy shoo her away. Nice little old lady, about 80 or so. Feel sorry for her.
1: I don't want to see her. I don't want to.
4: Sure, sure, Chief, I understand.
1: Oh, you understand nothing. You... Oh, I'm sorry, Cobb. My nerves are shot. I'm going home.
4: Take it easy, fella, huh?
1: Cobb.
4: Hmm?
1: I want to tell you something.
4: Mm-hmm.
1: I... It's no use.
4: Well?
1: No, it's nothing, Cobb.
2: Are you expecting anybody, Martin?
1: No.
2: You, Emily?
3: No.
2: Answer it, Emily.
3: Yes.
2: And Emily, a few more hours and you'll be rid of me forever. Remember that.
5: Yes. Tell me what the Maharaja said, Uncle Walter.
2: Of course, Billy. Now, when the Maharaja started speaking, I took out my gun, as I'm doing now.
1: Walter.
2: Merely telling the child a story, Martin. A story which may have a tragic ending. So, Billy, The Maharaja said to me, Sahib, I have never seen such shooting in my born days. Why, that tiger was a full mile away from you and yet...
5: A mile?
2: Yes, that's right, Billy. I was riding along on my elephant, Punda, when I saw, dim in the distance, the fierce form of the man-eating tiger.
5: Gee!
2: I unslung my rifle and started to adjust the sights when... Yes, Emily?
6: It's Swenson's mother.
2: What? What does she want, Emily?
6: To speak to Martin. She won't go away.
1: I won't talk with her. I don't want to see her.
2: Of course you won't talk with her, Martin. The way you are tonight, your tongue's likely to go off like a half-cocked gun. She never saw you. So, I'll substitute for you.
1: I don't want to see her, I tell you.
2: Relax, Martin. Just as soon as you know Swenson's beyond saving, you'll be yourself again. In time, you'll forget he ever lived. Where is she, Emily?
6: In the living room.
2: Come along.
5: Uncle Walter, you didn't finish the story.
1: I'll finish it, Billy.
2: All right, Emily. Just let me look over your shoulder into the room. And now I'll holster my gun and we'll go in.
7: And Mr. Ross?
2: Yes. I'll just close the door, Mrs. Swenson, so we won't be disturbed. This is Mrs. Ross. Now, what can I do for you, madam?
7: Mr. Ross, isn't there something you would do for my son?
2: No, nothing, Mrs. Swenson.
7: But he's a good man. He did no wrong.
2: Well, that he's good, I have no doubt at all, but he made a mistake. Surely, madam, one must pay for one's mistakes.
7: But he is a good man. He did no wrong.
2: To kill is wrong. The Bible tells you that. An eye for an eye, a tooth for a tooth.
7: He's a good man. He did not kill.
2: But the law says that he did.
7: You threw sand into the eyes of the law. My son did not kill.
2: I only followed the truth, madam.
7: You can save my son.
2: I can't. Believe me, if I could, nothing would stand in my way.
7: Then it's no use.
2: Go back to the city, madam. May you find comfort for your grief.
7: I walked the road from the station with little hope. I'll go back on it with no hope.
2: Time will heal. It always does.
7: Time will not heal me. I'll go down to the grave with my sorrow.
2: Please, Mrs. Swenson.
7: I'll wipe my tears away and go. Oh, I can't find my handkerchief in my pocketbook. The tears blind my eyes.
2: Here, let me help you.
7: But I find this in my pocketbook.
2: Put down that gun.
7: An eye for an eye.
2: Put it down. I'm not Ross. I'm not...
3: Mrs. Swenson, you killed him.
7: An eye for an
3: eye.
7: You
3: know what you've done.
1: Emily.
3: Do you?
1: Emily.
3: She had a gun hidden in her purse.
1: Oh, Mrs. Swenson. Listen to me. You've saved your son. Do you hear? Oh, you don't know what you've done. Emily. I'm phoning the president.
3: Yes. Yes, Mrs. Swenson, everything's going to be all right now. You didn't kill the district attorney. Oh, Mrs. Swenson, my husband will see to it that...
5: Uncle Walter!
6: Billy. Billy, come away from him.
5: Uncle Walter!
6: Billy, he's dead. Please, child.
5: Uncle Walter! You didn't finish the story.
0: Suspense. You've been listening to Turnabout, written for Suspense by Jay Bennett. In a moment, the names of our players and a word about next week's story of Suspense.
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0: Heard in tonight's story were Leonard Stone as Walter Carlton, Melville Ruick as Martin Ross, and Ginger Jones as Emily Ross. 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
22: Can he talk, Doc?
23: I wouldn't advise it. But...
24: maybe what you ought to ask is, will he talk?
22: Oh, I thought you were asleep.
24: Hi, Harry.
22: Remember me, do you?
24: You had me down to the DA's office enough times, so I ought to. I didn't talk those times either, remember?
23: You ought to save your strength as much as you can, Mr. Redeker.
24: Doc here thinks I'm going to die.
22: Are you?
24: I don't think so. I don't think I'm going to talk either.
22: There's some questions we got to have the answers to. If we don't get them from you, Vic, we're going to have to get them from somebody else.
24: Oh. What kind of questions?
22: About those two slugs you got in your ribs, among other things.
24: They're not in there anymore, at least that's what the doc tells me.
22: All right, Vic, I'm sorry.
24: Wait. Wait a minute, Harry.
22: Yeah?
24: Listen. I don't know how she feels about this, but if I talk, you gotta leave her out. Altogether out. Complete. See?
22: That could be, Vic.
24: You've always been a pretty right guy, Harry. Is that on a level?
22: On a level, Vic.
24: All right. Maybe you can sell it to pictures. Alan Ladd. You could call it The Gangster and the Lady. You know the mob. Bonnie Bernard, Pinky Roberts, and the rest. As far as they're concerned, it doesn't matter much now what I tell you, I guess. We were never big operators, nothing really big time, but we always had plenty of money in our pocket most of the time. But this time I'm talking about, the dive had been pretty long. My pants were getting shiny in the seat, my shoes were getting holes from walking instead of riding, and even Barney was getting a little rusty looking. And this one day, he's sitting around the office with Pinky when I come in, and his chin is down around his belt buckle someplace.
25: Hi, Vic.
23: Hi, cutie.
24: Hi there. What's new?
25: I hear there's a depression on. Know anything about it?
24: Ah, forget it. There's no money in it. Hey, did he cut the phone off yet?
25: He thinks he's kidding.
23: Who you want a phone? A home relief?
25: A dame. Bet you 3-1.
23: That one what?
24: What do you care? You ain't got it.
23: Dames, dames, dames. Boy, I ain't never seen nothing like this guy with dames. They buzz around him like he was John D. Rockefeller.
24: There you go, always looking at the seamy side. Some dames like you for what you are, not what you got.
23: Sure, I know the kind. Your mother and your grandma.
24: Hello? Hello, is Madeline there? Yeah, I guess so. Victor Ruttiger. Who's calling, some guy said. She's probably married.
23: So what? She gave you the phone number, didn't she?
24: Hello, Madeline? Yeah, remember? Ha-ha. Say, who's the guy answer the phone? Oh, so you got a sense of humor too, huh? The butler, she said. I just called up to say hello. I don't like to let these things get cold, you know. That's right. What are you doing with yourself? Well, now, for instance. I see. Hey, sure I would. Where do you live? Wait till I write it down. Okay, I'll do that. Goodbye now. Hey, where's a place called Whitford Way?
25: Whitford Way?
24: Yeah, you ever hear of it?
25: Yeah, it's in Bel Air, Vic.
24: Bel Air?
25: Yeah.
24: Hey, that's pretty big stuff, ain't it?
25: Yeah, plenty.
24: Say, you don't suppose she does have a butler, do you?
23: Sure, there's a butler, all right. And she's the maid.
25: What's she like, Vic? How'd you meet her?
24: Well, I'm just walking along Vine Street, rubbing my last two nickels together. She comes out of a joint with her arms full of bundles. She bangs into me. She goes one way, the bundles go the other. I pick her up. So one thing leads to another. I buy her a cup of coffee, and I got a phone number before she decides to have another one. I scram, that's all. Nothing special, but she looks like she wouldn't try to promote you for much more than a ticket to the movies, and that's the best offer I had all week, so I gave her a ring. Come up and see me, she said. So I figure, what can I lose, right?
23: Right, right.
25: What's her name? Madeline what?
24: Well, she didn't tell me, but the guy on the phone, wherever he was, he said it was Rawlins, Rawley's, something like that. So what?
25: You don't read the papers much, do you, Vic?
24: I guess I know where the horses are running as well as the next guy. Why?
25: Is that her? That dame in the picture, is that her?
24: Yeah. Yeah.
25: You see what it says?
24: Madeline Rawlins opened up Belair home. Wealthy sugar heiress whose personal fortune makes her one of the world's richest girls. Holy smokes!
25: You ought to keep up on those things.
24: That's her, all right. That's
23: oh,
24: her.
23: Oh, of all the dumb luck, boy, you got it.
24: Yeah. Hey, I might be able to shake a little of that sugar out of there at that, huh?
25: That's the trouble with you, Vic. You think too small.
23: What do you mean? Sure, what you want to do is marry the dame.
25: Well, what's so funny about that? Maybe I've been underestimating your talents, Vic.
24: All right, funny man, what?
25: Funnier things have happened, Vic.
24: Are you kidding?
25: No.
24: Ah, Bonnie, be yourself. So maybe the dame does go for me for a couple of weeks. All right, a couple of months, because I'm different from the guy she's been going around with. But take a guy like me serious? And nuts.
25: Maybe we could do something about that so you wouldn't be so different.
24: So what? So what if I even if I did marry the dame, do you think I could stick up with a setup like that? I'd be out of my ear in 6 months.
25: A lot could happen in 6 months, Vic.
24: Nothing that I couldn't make happen in 6 weeks and without any marrying.
25: Oh, yes, it could, Vic.
24: What?
25: Something could happen to her.
24: Like what?
25: Like an accident. Accidents happen all the time. And they got community property laws in this state.
24: Oh?
25: See?
24: Nothing doing.
25: Okay, okay. You're going out to see her, though, ain't you?
24: Yeah, I guess so.
25: Yeah. You might need it.
24: Thanks, bro. 50. What's that for?
25: I just want you to make a good impression on the girl, that's all.
24: Thanks.
25: And think about it, Vic.
24: I did all right. I guess it's all I did think about the whole of that first afternoon I was out there to see her. I didn't see her again for over 2 weeks because that night we decided. Bonnie put up nearly all the cash he had left. He bought me a car, a suite of rooms at the Ambassador, clothes.
1: That's one of our very nicest numbers, Mr. Ruttigan. It looks just stunning on you. $185.
24: Leave us see something that ain't quite
25: well,
24: so...
25: Well, shut up. We'll take it.
1: Splendid. How about shirts, ties?
24: I went around places. We hired a publicity agent. I was supposed to be a wealthy young oil man. We even hired a guy to try to teach me to talk better.
3: All right, Mr. Ruttiger. Repeat after me, please.
24: The House of Murphy features turtle soup and oyster stew.
3: No, Mr. Ruttiger. You have it just backwards. Yeah. Turtle soup and oyster stew.
24: Turtle soup and oyster stew.
3: Again, please.
24: The House of Murphy features...
3: No.
24: After 2 weeks, I looked a little better. Enough to get by in small doses anyway. And I began to go out and see her again. And after 2 months, I wouldn't have known myself because I was standing in a striped pants and a cutaway coat in church. And she was standing there beside me. And the minister was standing in front of both of us.
5: Do you, Victor, take this woman to be your lawful wedded wife? To have and to hold, to love and to cherish from this day forth? For better, for worse, for richer, for poorer, in sickness, in health, until death do you part?
24: I do.
5: Do you, Madeline, take this man to be your lawful wedded husband?
24: And all the time, all I could think of was that it was funny. And kind of tough, too, when you stop to figure how a woman is supposed to feel at a time like this. That when she spoke those two little words, she'd be signing her own death warrant.
6: I do.

0: In 6 months, Bonnie and Pinky and me were going to be rich. And she was going to be dead. I didn't have any feelings about it at first. Inside of me, I was feeling like an old stray dog that just found a swell home. I was tired. I hadn't known how terribly sick and tired the years of snarling and snapping for every bone had made me. And so at first, I just stretched my paws out to the fire. I lay around in the sun and enjoyed myself. I didn't even mind Madeline. Then after I got over feeling tired, something else began inside. Something began eating me. Just a little thing at first, but it got bigger. I didn't know what it was, except I knew it wasn't my conscience. I hadn't had one of those since I was 10 years old. But for a while, I thought maybe I was just missing the old gang, the old ways. But that didn't fit either. And then one day, we'd been married about 4 months then, and we were going out for dinner. I was upstairs getting ready, and I passed by her dressing room, and she was in there with a maid fixing her hair.
1: Well, there you are. You better hurry if you expect to take me out anywhere.
0: Yeah, I will. Say, that's a new hairdo, isn't it?
1: It will be. You like it?
0: Yeah, it looks kind of cute.
1: Hand me the dryer now, will you, Marie?
2: Yes, madame.
0: What's that?
1: An electric hair dryer. You've seen me use it before.
0: I don't remember.
1: Don't bother, Marie. I'll plug it in. You can go now.
2: Yes, madame.
0: Hey, wait a minute. You ought to be careful handling those electric gimmicks when your hands are wet that way. You can get...
1: Oh, silly, I've been doing this. But...
0: Madeline! Madeline! Get a doctor, Marie! Get a doctor!
2: Oh, yes, monsieur.
0: Then I was down on the floor beside her, remembering from somewhere that with people who had an electric shot, you gave them artificial respiration. I pressed my hands against her ribs, and I was talking to her without hardly knowing myself what I was saying. Madeline! Madeline, baby! Come on, baby, come on, snap out of it. You're going to be all right, baby. You got to be. Oh, please, baby, please.
3: Hello,
0: please,
3: Dick.
0: Please.
3: What happened?
0: Oh, Madeline.
3: Oh, I remember.
0: Are you all right?
3: Why, Dick, you're crying.
0: Me? You're crazy. Oh, baby, baby. So there it was. So now I knew, because if I just stood there, she'd have died. But I couldn't stand there. Not for all the money in the treasury could I have stood there. Because I was in love with her. I tried to keep my mind on all that money and what I could do with it. I tried to tell myself that no dame was worth that much to me or to any other guy. And all the time I was going nuts. I wasn't fit to be living with wild animals, to say nothing of a girl like Madeline.
1: Vic, have you decided about going up to Arrowhead this next weekend?
0: What? Huh?
1: Vic, please put down the paper and listen to me. Where are you going?
0: Business. I got a little deal.
1: Oh, it must be quite a deal, Vic, to make you feel the way you have been lately.
0: It is, Madeline. Quite a deal.
4: Hiya, playboy. How they coming?
0: Hi, Bonnie. Hiya, Pinky.
5: Hi, kid. Hey, you're looking great. Not that you hadn't ought to be.
4: Yeah, we missed you, Vic. But we've been reading all about you in the society columns.
5: Yeah, you've been living up there on the fat of the land for quite a while.
4: Yeah. Pretty near 6 months, Vic.
0: That's right.
4: So, we've been sort of expecting you.
0: That's what I figured. That's why I come.
4: And I hope you're ready to talk business, Vic, because... We are.
0: That's why I'm here.
4: Okay, so let's start talking.
0: Listen, Bonnie, look, wait a minute. Suppose I figured out a better way.
4: A better way to what?
0: A better way to get dough out of this setup.
4: How much dough?
0: Maybe $1 million.
4: $1 million? Are you kidding?
0: What's the matter with $1 million?
4: Nothing. Only my way, we get about 10 times that much, and that's what we're in this for, and that's what we're going to get, see?
0: I might even be able to get more than $1 million in... In time?
4: You're not trying to tell me you're getting soft, are you, Vic?
0: I don't like murder, that's all.
4: And you wouldn't try to tell me you've fallen for the dame, would you?
0: Well, what if I did?
4: Because I wouldn't believe you. I've known you for a long time, Vic, and I know you ain't that kind of a guy. No, I wouldn't figure it that way, Vic.
0: No?
4: No. I'd figure that maybe you were getting away with it up there a lot better than you expected, and you didn't see no reason for not hanging on to the rest of the dough. All be yourself.
0: No. I don't like murder, Bonnie.
4: Maybe you don't. I can see how maybe you wouldn't. But I put my dough into this. I put my brains into it. It's the biggest thing that anybody's ever pulled. $10 million. And I ain't taking any less. It's my way or else. Well, what about it?
0: Okay.
4: Ah, it's Benner.
0: Got it all figured out?
4: For the accident? Sure, a burglary. Pinky here breaks in. You and her hear the noise, you go down and find Pinky at the wall safe. You got one, haven't you?
0: Yeah, in the library.
4: So you catch Pinky and you shoot. Only, you hit her.
0: I do. Why not Pinky?
4: No, no, no. If it's an outside job, they'll keep looking for the guy and that might find him. And if you do it, it's an accident, open and shut. No more trouble. You like it?
0: Sure, it's great.
4: You got a gun, haven't you? Registered to you?
0: Yeah, up at the house.
4: Use that. Want to set a time?
0: Sooner the better. Friday night?
4: Friday night. Okay, Pinky?
5: Sure, anytime.
4: Check with me Thursday, okay?
0: Okay.
4: And Vic?
0: Yeah?
4: When you shoot, don't miss.

0: Hello, Helen.
1: Yeah?
0: This is Vic. Victor Ruttiger.
1: Vic! Why, you old so-and-so. I never thought I'd ever hear from you again.
0: Look, Helen, I want you to help me.
1: Why, sure. What is it?
0: I wouldn't ask you, Helen, but I'm on a spot.
1: Yeah, I was on a spot once, too, remember? What do you want?
0: You're a good kid, Helen. Now, listen. I can't tell you over the phone and don't talk to anybody. Not to anybody until I tell you. But what are you doing Friday night?
1: Whatever you say.
0: Okay, I'll be in touch with you. Remember, Friday night.

0: Yes?
1: Hello, Madeline?
0: Well, Vic.
1: Look, hon, look. I think Arrowhead this weekend would be a great idea. What do you say?
0: Oh, Vic, that's wonderful. Well, I'll start getting things ready right away. When were you thinking of leaving?
1: What about first thing Friday morning?
0: Well, Vic, fine. Well, that's wonderful, darling. Friday morning.
1: It's about 90 miles to Arrowhead, and I usually make it in 2 hours easy the way I drive. But this time, I guess my mind was on almost everything except my driving.
2: You made up your mind pretty suddenly, didn't you, darling?
1: About what?
2: Oh. About coming up here.
1: Oh, I don't know.
2: Vic! Vic, please, not so fast on these turns.
1: Fast? It was too slow a while back.
2: Oh, a while back it was too slow. You were crawling.

0: Doctor, I don't believe you.
1: What do you mean?
0: I mean, I don't believe it's business. I believe it's something else.
1: Well, what else could it be?
0: I believe it's something about you and me.
1: Oh, it isn't. It isn't, Madeline. It isn't. It's a deal, that's all. And it'll all be over by a few days.
0: Will it?
1: Of course it will.
0: Vic, I love you. I could never fool myself about that. I'd do something awful if anything ever came between you and me. Anything or anyone.
1: I know, Madeline.
0: You don't want to talk about it, do you?
1: I can't, Madeline.
0: All right. Remember, anything or anyone.
1: We got up to the cabin around noon, and I helped her unpack, and we changed, and I moped around a couple of hours stalling. And then I knew I couldn't stall much longer, and I'd have to come out with it.
0: Vic, I thought we were going to go riding after we had...
1: Madeline.
0: What?
1: Madeline, I just thought of something terrible.
0: What is it, Vic?
1: I got an appointment to see a guy tonight in town.
0: Oh.
1: Oh, I don't see how I could have forgotten it, but it's terribly important. I'll just have to go.
0: Yes, I suppose you will.
1: But I'll be back first thing in the morning. I'll have to take the car, but they'll loan you a station wagon at the hotel if you're going to be going anywhere.
0: Yes, yeah. Will you be staying at the house?
1: Oh, yeah, sure. Oh, Madeline, don't look at me that way. Please, you understand how it is, don't you?
0: Yes, Vic, I think I do.
1: I drove on down feeling like the world's worst heel and scared and excited, too. I called Helen and told her how to get out there and where to leave her car and how to get in without anyone seeing her in case they were already watching a joint. It was good and dark about 8 o'clock when I let her in.
2: Am I on time?
1: Sure, swell.
2: Boy, what a dump.
1: Yeah, it's quite a place, isn't it?
2: It's awful empty, though. I had an idea it was kind of a party or something.
1: It is, kind of. The people I'm expecting will be along later now. Come on up this way.
2: Gee, knew you'd married into the gravy, Vic, but I didn't know it was anything like this.
1: You coming here?
2: Now, what's this?
1: Bedroom, dressing room.
2: So this is what rich people call a bedroom. Look at the mirrors.
1: Yeah, look, Helen, can you put your hair up over your head, you know, that sort of crown business on top?
2: Well, like this? Sure.
1: Yeah.
2: Is that part of the act?
1: Yeah, that's it. And while you're at it, put on this nightgown, will you? And the dressing gown, too. And there ought to be some slippers in there that will fit you.
2: Now, wait a minute.
1: Oh, now, wait a minute, Helen. It's nothing like that. I'll wait outside.
2: Rick, it isn't one of those divorce things, is it?
1: No, like I said, it's a sort of a gag.
2: Okay. You're the doctor. And what's that?
1: Phone.
2: Oh, aren't you going to answer it?
1: Probably isn't important.
2: Well, what do you suppose it could be?
1: I don't know.
2: Rick. Might be your wife.
1: Yeah, it might be.
2: Well, for heaven's sakes, why don't you answer
1: it? I can't answer it.
2: Oh, all right. Oh, gee, these things of your wife's a darling. How do I look?
1: You look just about right. I hated the part about Helen, but I know I didn't stand a chance in the world of getting Barney inside unless he thought he was seeing Madeline. He'd never seen her except from a distance, that lousy newspaper picture. And what with the hair doing all, Helen looked pretty good. And after a while, I went around the house. I put off all the lights. And after that, we had to sit in the dark. I didn't even dare talk to Helen anymore. Pretty soon, she just went to sleep. And I waited. And I heard a clock in the downstairs hall strike 4. And then right on the dot, I heard what I'd been waiting for. Helen, wake up.
2: What time is it?
1: Shh. Come on, the people are here.
2: Yeah, all right. Aren't you going to put on the lights?
1: When we get to the library. Now, you stay right behind me, and as quiet as you can, and I'll shine the flashlight so you can see.
2: I can see.
1: And when I go in, you come in right behind me, close the door, and just stand right there, right against the door.
2: All right.
1: All right, here we are. All right, Pinky, drop that gun.
3: What's the idea, Vic?
1: Just not taking any chances. Drop it! Now, kick it across the floor. Over to me. Barney outside?
3: Yeah.
1: Alone?
3: Yeah.
1: I want you to go to that side door where you came in and whistle to him. And when he shows, tell him we need him in here. And that's all. Anything more and I shoot. Understand?
3: This ain't right, Vic.
1: When this happens, I want Barney in here. Just in case. You wouldn't want you and me to be the only suckers, would you?
3: Well, that's right, too. All right. Barney!

0: Vic.
1: Take it easy, baby.
2: All right, all right. What
3: Put
2: do you
3: up
2: want?
3: Your hands and keep them up.
4: What's the idea?
1: You better go outside, baby.
0: Yeah, all right, Vic.
4: That ain't your wife.
1: Close the door after you.
4: What is this, the old double cross?
1: Yeah. The old double cross.
4: Don't go!
0: Hang on, Vic! Oh, Vic, you killed him.
1: They broke into my house. They were burglars.
0: But that's Barney Bernard.
1: They broke into my house.
0: Oh, Vic, I don't want to be mixed up in anything.
1: You're not going to be mixed up in anything. Nobody saw you come. Nobody saw you go.
0: Is that why? I mean, your wife's nightgown is...
1: I'm sorry. I couldn't tell you more. I can't tell you now either, but you better get your things and scram. I've got to call a cop.
0: All right, Vic. What's that?
1: Madeline.
5: I told you what I'd do, Vic.
1: Madeline! Put down that gun.
5: I
1: listen, will you?
5: Anything or anyone.
1: Madeline!

0: There it is, Harry. But remember, you said the DA's office would lay off her.
1: That's right. You better lie down there.
0: Look, Harry, do you think the way it was, it might make a difference?
1: How?
0: To her?
1: Yeah, Vic. Yeah. I think it might.

And now, a tale well calculated to keep you in suspense. Two brothers play a deadly game. In a moment, Act One of Murder is a Matter of Opinion, starring Phil Meader and William Lipton, based on a story by Jules Archer and written especially for Suspense by Ronald Dawson.

0: For those who think young, so go ahead and pick the drink that lets you drink young as you think. Yes, get the right one, the modern light one. Now it's Pepsi for those who think young.
1: It wasn't surprising that my younger brother Brian and I disagreed so violently on the question of capital punishment. We chose opposite sides on everything as a matter of habit. Ever since Dad had sent him to join me at the Tulane College of Law, we'd argued about murder.
2: Murder is a matter of opinion, Frank, and that's all. Just a matter of opinion.
1: I can't go along with you, Brian. The law not only distinctly defines murder, but furthermore, the law is designed to protect the innocent.
2: Oh, baloney. I can point out quite a few cases where an innocent man was condemned to death.
1: No, sir. I just happen to believe the law is right.
2: Well, you're wrong.
1: Look, if you're so darn sure that the law can be wrong, prove it.
2: All right, I will.
1: How?
2: Each year, Tulane stages a mock trial, right?
1: Of course. The moot court board.
2: Right. Now, they secretly prepare a mock crime on the campus and try to catch us by surprise to give us some realistic experience in criminal law procedure, right?
1: Right.
2: Okay. This year, why don't we spring a surprise on the board? Just you and I will stage our own private murder case.
1: Hey, Brian, why don't you do something about that cough of yours? It's really beginning to worry me. You cough all night long.
2: Oh, I'll take care of it. See a doctor one of these days.
1: Please do.
2: Okay, let's get back to our mock murder. I'll play the corpse and you be the murderer. But after we stage the killing, I'll undertake your defense at the trial.
1: What will you prove?
2: Well, I'll prove to you and to the student jury that even though every fact points to you as guilty of first-degree murder, even to the point of witnesses who saw you kill me, you can still be absolutely innocent.
1: You wouldn't use any self-defense gag, no insanity plea, accidental manslaughter?
2: No, a straight, deliberate, premeditated killing.
1: Well, kid, it's a nice stunt if you can do it. It's a deal. Let's work out the details. To give us a little more incentive, I bet Brian $100 that he couldn't win. And we got busy and worked out the details. We rehearsed and rehearsed until we were letter perfect. And then we began to act out the drama for the benefit of the student body. We were in the dormitory and it was crowded.
2: And by what perverted logic, Frank, do you contend that a mother who mercifully puts her idiot child out of its misery is a murderess?
1: No one has the right to take another's life.
2: Don't quote the Bible to me. Think for yourself.
1: Look, if you did a little more reading of the Bible and a little less boasting about what you know of the law...
2: Boasting? You're the one who's always boasting. You're the one who's never wrong.
1: Oh, shut up, will you, Brian? You're just a punk kid.
2: A punk kid, am I? I'll show you who's a kid or not.
3: Hey, come on, you two. Cut it out.
1: Mind your own business.
4: Yeah, Tom, you keep out of this. I'm not going to let this little louse get away with all this nonsense of his.
2: Hey!
1: Okay, brother dear. I'll get you for that. The fight achieved our purpose. We had planted the idea that Brian and I were on the outs. To make it still more emphatic, we made it a point not to speak to each other for several days. It was a pretty good act. Tom Penson, a mutual friend, stopped in to see me.
3: Frank, I realize I have no right to say what I have in mind.
1: Well, then don't.
3: I have to. As an old friend, Frank, I just can't understand what's come over you and Brian.
1: Oh, he's impossible. Do you know that young punk has the nerve to question father's decisions? Can you imagine baby Brian questioning the decisions of one of the most learned judges in the country?
3: Well, he's got an inquiring mind. He wants to explore the law.
1: Inquiring mind, my eye. He's got a colossal conceit, and one of these days, I'll knock it out of him. Poor Tom Penson tried to make peace between us. But Brian and I remained irreconcilable. And then came our next move. Over the weekend, Brian discovered that his watch was missing. He speculated loudly and bitterly and pointed out how it might have disappeared. I left the dormitory, slamming the door behind me. Later that day, I was sitting with Tom Penson and a few of the boys at the campus cafeteria. Brian wandered in as per schedule, signaling his entrance with that racking cough of his. Oh, gentlemen, just gaze at what my poor, deluded father expects Tulane to transform into a lawyer.
2: All right, where is it?
1: Where's what?
2: You know, darn well what? My watch.
1: Now, how should I know where your watch is?
2: I want it back, and I want it back now.
1: Are you implying that I stole your lousy watch?
2: I'm implying nothing. I'm saying you stole it.
3: Hey, look, fellas, if you're going to start another fight, I'm getting out of here. I don't want to...
1: You stay right where you are, Tom.
4: I want a witness to just what that young punk is saying.
5: For the last time, I want my watch.
4: Look, if you weren't such a weak sister, I'd knock you on your ear.
5: Why, you...
4: Brian, don't.
5: Get out of the way, Tom. Now, you, Mr. Frank Jackson, are going to give me back my watch.
4: I haven't got it, you ass.
5: Okay, then, you dirty lying thief. Hey, stop it, you guys. Come on, Frank. Brian, cut it out. You'll kill each other.
4: I'll get you for this. Sweet dear brother, you'll pay for this, baby Brian. Well, that was the finish of the build-up, and it worked out exactly as Brian and I had planned. The campus buzzed with gossip about the feuding Jackson brothers. There was even a rumor current that the dean was going to send for both of us. Brian and I had started that rumor. Well, that night there was an affair on the campus, which neither of us attended. I slipped over to my study, and a few minutes later, Brian came in. Hi there, public enemy number one.
6: Hi, big boy.
4: Hey, Brian, I wish you'd take care of that cough.
6: Yeah, I will soon.
4: Well, my jaw is still sore, you bum. You didn't have to hit me that hard.
6: Sorry, Frank. I tried to pull my punch, but I guess I'm not very good at that sort of thing.
4: You sure no one saw you coming here?
6: Oh, no. Campus is deserted.
4: Ah, okay. Well, now we're about set for the final act. The payoff takes place in the bookstore, right?
6: Right.
4: Okay, now look at this.
6: Oh, good. You got the gun.
4: Yep, a .32 loaded with blanks. I borrowed it from the Army. They'll never miss it.
6: Fine. And I've got a paper cup filled with ketchup. I'll stick it under my shirt.
4: And when I fire, you'll clasp your hand to your heart...
6: and squeeze out the red blood.
4: And then you lie on the floor while I make my escape.
6: Right. And I'll lie on the floor for at least 5 minutes to give you a chance to get away. Don't forget, you're to call the dean and tell him about the hoax and then have him set up the mock trial.
4: Everything looks set. Tomorrow, then. The bookstore at 12:15.
6: Right. I'll come in and start a fight, insult you, and you'll do the rest, okay? One more thing. All those plans we worked out on paper, you're sure you threw them all out?
4: Absolutely. I burned them. There'll be no clues around to show that the whole thing's a hoax until after it happens.
6: This is one time that I'll win, Frank.
4: Everything went smoothly. Brian entered the bookstore at 12:15, mingling with the noonday browsers. He was examining a book off one of the shelves when I entered.
7: All right, you dirty little swine.
8: Wait a minute, Frank.
7: You couldn't stop telling everyone that I'm a thief, could you?
8: Frank, put away that gun.
7: Not until I use it on you.
4: Brian clapped his hand to his heart. The catsup trickled out over his shirt in a convincing red stain. With a slight groan, my brother slumped to the floor on his face. Oh, it was a beautiful job. Two girls screamed and one student fainted. Everyone in the bookshop stood transfixed in horror. I wheeled and ran out, sprinting back to my study. And then, chuckling to myself, I phoned the dean. He wasn't in, so I left word that I called and asked if he'd call me back. I relaxed in my bed, waiting for the dean to call. I began to speculate over Brian's possible defense pleas on my behalf at the trial. He agreed to every detail of the crime as we enacted it. How could he convince a jury of law students that it was anything but first-degree murder? I hated to see Brian make an ass of himself publicly, but it was his idea.
8: Dear God, Frank.
4: What's wrong, Tom? You're as white as a sheet.
8: What did you do it for? How could you do such a terrible thing?
4: I just killed a little stinker because he had it coming to him, that's all.
8: You killed your own brother and you're laughing at it?
4: He looks so funny lying there.
8: But your own brother.
4: Well, what difference does it make? Just a minute, Tom. That must be the dean. I'm expecting his call. Hello?
9: Jackson?
4: Speaking.
9: This is the dean.
4: Yes, sir?
9: Come to my office immediately.
4: Yes, sir. Beat it, Tom. That was the dean. He wants me to report to his office immediately.
8: But, Frank, look, you're in a lot of trouble. Perhaps if you plead insanity...
4: Insanity, my foot! I planned it. Yes, sir, it was premeditated murder. Happily, I entered the dean's office. And to my surprise, there was a police captain with him. Well, I thought in wry amusement. Brian and I had forgotten that angle of it. We'd surprised the police, too. And from the dark look on the beefy face, I gathered that the police department took a dim view of the stunt.
10: Oh, Jackson, come in. Captain, this is Frank Jackson. He's your man.
11: You're Frank Jackson?
4: Yes, sir.
11: You're under arrest.
4: Looks like it was a pretty successful murder.
10: What?
4: My brother's not really dead, Dean.
10: You don't think so?
4: No, sir. You see, Dean, instead of waiting for the moot court to stage a mock crime, Brian and I decided to put on one of our own. We thought you wouldn't mind because, well, there's a very subtle legal point involved.
10: What are you talking about?
4: Well, if you'll allow us to hold a mock trial, I think the case would be extremely interesting to the student body. My brother wants to undertake my defense to prove that what is apparently a first-degree murder is really nothing of the sort.
10: Good Lord, what...
4: Now, would you cooperate, sir, by holding a trial and calling all the witnesses who were in the bookstore?
10: A trial will be held, all right, and all the witnesses in the bookstore will be called to testify against you. Only it won't be a mock trial at all, but a real one in criminal court.
4: What?
10: Frank Jackson, I arrest you for the murder of your brother, Brian.
4: Okay. It's okay, Captain. You can stop kidding now. I know you're trying to fool me the way we fooled you.
10: Do you mean to say that you don't think you killed your brother?
4: Well, of course not. The bullets were blanks.
10: Were they? Pretty deadly blanks, Jackson. Deadly enough to kill your brother 5 seconds after you fired them. Let's go.
4: It was a nightmare. I'd wake up, I told myself, and Brian would be sleeping beside me in the dormitory. But then I forced myself to look up, and the barred window was still there. An uncontrollable chill shook me. This was a jail, and I was not dreaming. I was on trial for my life. The dean phoned my father, who came rushing to my aid. He was led into my cell.
11: Frank, Frank.
4: Dad, this is awful for you. Brian gone and me here.
11: Son, we've got to fight.
4: I guess you're right, Dad. Did you get me a lawyer?
11: Yes, the best lawyer in the state, Peter J. Cheney. He'll be here shortly.
4: Dad, I just can't believe it. It's too incredible.
11: You and Brian were so close. Frank, how did it happen?
4: I don't know. Those bullets were blanks. I tested them the day I got them.
11: Well, there can be only one answer. Someone replaced the blanks in your gun with real bullets.
4: But who? Why? No one knew about our plan to stage a mock crime but Brian and me. I didn't even have any real bullets in my possession. There wasn't even the possibility of a mistake. Well, Brian certainly never would have done it. He knew full well the gun was going to be fired at him.
11: Then who? Why?
4: I just can't figure it, Dad. It's driving me mad.
11: Think hard, Frank. Isn't there anybody, one single person, who knew about or suspected the hoax?
4: No, there isn't. Not a living soul can testify that Brian and I were playing a game. The only voice that could prove it belongs to my dead brother. But on the other hand, everyone on campus can testify that we had bitter quarrels. None of them knows that the quarrels were faked, and at least 12 witnesses saw me shoot my own brother down. Saw me murder Brian in cold blood.
12: Frank, this is a clear-cut case of first-degree murder in one of its worst forms, fratricide. I haven't a scrap of evidence with which to defend you. In fact, any story I might present would be ridiculed.
4: Well, what can we do, Mr. Cheney?
12: You'll have to plead insanity.
4: I won't. I can't.
12: Judge Jackson, you know we couldn't win your son's acquittal on the strength of the boy's absolutely unsupported story.
11: Well, I must
4: but
11: say
4: But it is
11: that...
4: true, I tell you.
12: I believe you. Otherwise, I wouldn't defend you. But we don't even have an explanation of why there were real bullets in that gun.
4: Dear God, I wish I knew.
12: Son, a jury might credit a plea of insanity. A nervous breakdown resulting from overwork. With good character witnesses for you, you might have a chance.
4: Dad, what should I do?
11: Frank, I have no right to dissuade you from choosing the legal course which has the best chance of saving your life. But I can only say that I believe in telling the truth. In fact, it's all you can do if you honestly believe in the justice of the law and trust it.
4: I do, Dad. I do. I'll stick to the truth.
12: I don't like it, Frank.
4: That's the way it has to be.
12: Frank, I'm a criminal lawyer and I know juries. And I tell you, my boy, there isn't any jury in the world that would swallow your story.
4: How right. How bitterly right Mr. Cheney was. No jury would swallow my story. The parade of witnesses called by the state was crushingly incriminating. And then before I realized it,
1: Tom Penson was sworn in on the stand to testify against me.
12: Now, Mr. Penson, you were acquainted with the late Brian Jackson.
8: I was.
12: And you know the defendant.
8: Yes, sir.
12: Would you say that as brothers they were very close and fond of each other?
8: Well, they were. At least until a little over a month ago.
12: You mean that something came between them?
8: Well, I suppose so, but I don't know what.
12: Very well. Now, Mr. Penson, were you present in the cafeteria on the afternoon of December 10th?
8: Yes, sir. I was having a cup of coffee with the defendant, Frank Jackson.
12: What happened?
8: Brian came in and Frank insulted him.
12: What do you mean he insulted him?
8: Well, Frank said, take a look at what my father expects Tulane to transform into a lawyer.
12: He meant, of course, his brother Brian?
8: Yes, sir. And he said it so loud that everyone in the cafeteria must have heard it.
12: I see. Then what happened?
8: Brian accused Frank of stealing his watch.
12: Was that the end of their quarrel?
8: No, Frank denied that he had the watch, and Brian struck him.
12: You saw that blow struck?
8: I did, yes, sir.
12: Mr. Penson, were you present when the defendant fired the shots that killed his brother?
8: I was.
12: Where did that take place?
8: In the bookshop.
12: What were your reactions?
8: I could hardly believe my eyes. I kept hoping it was some kind of a joke.
12: Go on.
8: I rushed over to Frank's room.
12: Did you say anything to him?
8: I did. I asked him why he did it and how he could have done such a terrible thing.
12: What did he say?
8: He said, I killed the little stinker because he had it coming to him.
13: That doesn't mean just for me.
1: Every word spoken by every witness condemned me. To them, I was a murderer. As the testimony was piling up the evidence against me, I kept remembering the last serious thing Brian said to me.
14: This is one time that I'll win, Frank.
1: Ironically enough, it was beginning to look as if this time Brian would win. Listening to all the testimony, I began to doubt my own sanity. My story began to sound foolish and incredible to my own ears. But it was all I had to offer in my own defense. No proof, no witnesses. The entire courtroom I knew was convinced of my guilt beyond the shadow of a doubt. Suddenly, I was aware that the prosecutor was questioning.
12: I repeat, what happened to the blank bullets you claimed you had?
1: I told you before, I don't know.
12: Again, I ask you, if all of this was just a hoax, as you stated, and if the whole thing was kept an absolute secret by you and the deceased, who could have known and who could have changed those bullets?
1: I don't know. I don't know.
12: There are too many things you don't know, Mr. Jackson. I would say that you don't even know how to lie.
1: I'm not lying. It's the truth. It's the truth. So help me God, I didn't kill my brother. I didn't kill him. In some curious form of mass hypnotism, I almost began to share the belief that I was guilty. Perhaps I really had been temporarily insane. Perhaps I had willfully, deliberately murdered Brian in cold blood. My brain was whirling, and my hands were clammy when I rose to face the jury. They'd been out for less than an hour. I couldn't believe that I was going to listen to words that would legally terminate my life. The jury found me guilty as charged. I screamed,
15: no, that can't be. It's all a mistake, an awful mistake. My story's true, every word of it. This is murder. You're murdering an innocent man!
1: I was sentenced to die on the 4th of March. That gave me some time to think about the amazing thing, the unbelievable thing that had happened to me, some time to explore my soul and memory. I was innocent, and I had told the truth. But Brian was dead, and I was found guilty of his murder. And only he could have proved my innocence. His words came back to me 100 times a day.
14: This is one time I'll win, Frank.
1: I began to remember the arguments Brian and I had on capital punishment and murder. And the prophetic irony of his contention that under our laws, an innocent man could be convicted of murder and be legally murdered by the state. 3 days after my sentence had been pronounced, the door of my cell was unlocked. The prison guard came in and told me the warden wanted to see me. I lurched along beside the guard down the long corridor and through a panel door. Inside the room were my father, Mr. Cheney, and another man I didn't recognize. The warden spoke first.
16: Jackson, this is Mr. Bixton, a notary public.
10: He's come here with an amazing story that I want him to tell you in front of your father and your lawyer. All right, Mr. Bixton.
16: Well, you see, 3 days before your brother was before he died, he came to me and wrote out a statement which he made me witness without reading. It was sealed in an envelope in my presence, and I kept it in my safe.
17: Please go on.
16: Your brother said you were going to be tried for a crime, and that if you were convicted, I was to hand this envelope to the warden 3 days after your sentence. I have acted upon his instructions. The warden has read the letter and wants me to give it to you. Here it is.
1: To whom it may concern, this is an open letter to my brother Frank, who will probably need it. Dear Frank,
14: I hope you will forgive me for what I did to you. It was I, Brian Jackson, who replaced the blanks in your gun with real bullets. If you recall, you kept urging me to see a doctor because of my cough. I did see a doctor, but never told you or Dad that he had given me only a year to live at most. I couldn't stand a lingering death like that, Frank, so from the very beginning when we planned the hoax, I had suicide in mind. That is what it practically was. But I wanted to prove to you for once that you were wrong. I wanted to show you that you, a perfectly innocent man, could be convicted of first-degree murder and sentenced to death
1: under our system of law. This letter will, of course, bring you your freedom. But if my hand had not risen from the grave, so to speak, the law would have hanged you. Now do you admit that murder, even the clearest murder, is purely a matter of opinion?

0: Suspense. 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Suspense is produced and directed by Bruno Zerato Jr. Music supervision by Ethel Huber. Also featured in tonight's story were Ronald Liss as Tom Penson, Bernard Lenro as Judge Jackson, Maurice Tarplin as the prosecutor, Ivor Francis as Mr. Cheney, Bob Dryden as the captain, and Lawson Zerby as the dean. 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
3: 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Tonight from Hollywood, Roma Wines bring you as stars Dame Mae Whitty and Miss Maureen O'Sullivan. And so with the performances of these two distinguished leading ladies in the play called The Black Shawl, we again hope to keep you in suspense.
4: Listen to me, please. Listen carefully and tell me if I'm right. I say I'm about to be murdered. I'm not certain. No one's even threatened me. But I say I am going to be murdered. This is just a plain, ordinary-looking kitchen that I'm sitting in. But for me, I know it is a death house. If it were only 3 days ago and I could live them all over again. Oh, if it only were. The fair was being held in town, and everyone was gay. And Robert was late as usual, but I didn't care.
5: Not waiting for Rob again, are you?
6: Have you ever seen me when I haven't been?
5: And him, a lawyer for the watch factory. Somebody ought to teach him how to tell time.
7: Hey, how about a dance, Sue? One short one before that boyfriend of yours comes around to steal you away.
6: Oh, thanks, George, but I'd rather wait. If he's not quick about it, he'll find nothing left to steal except the bench.
7: All right, but let me know if you're interested in a change of habits.
8: Hello there.
6: Oh, hello.
8: I've been watching you sitting there, and I wondered whom you were waiting for.
6: Oh, just a friend.
8: I see. I don't wish to seem inquisitive. Please don't misunderstand. It's only that your face struck me as being unusually bright and alive, as well as being uncommonly pretty. Oh,
6: thank you.
8: Now, you see, I have an eye for faces. My son was a sculptor. He worked almost entirely with heads, and my job was choosing them. It's all very foolish, I'll admit. More so since he departed some time ago.
6: Oh, I am sorry.
8: Thank you. That's precisely why I was watching you. Of course, I know nothing about you any more than you do of me. But, by the way, what's your name?
6: Susan Appleby.
8: Mine is Elizabeth Masters.
6: How do you do?
8: I live just the other side of town.
6: Oh.
8: Let me come to the point, Susan. I admire your looks and I like the way you act and speak. I'm not a young woman and I'm lonely. I have been ever since I lost my son. I need a companion, someone who can stay with me and help me too. And you resemble closely my very first companion, my best remembered one.
6: Oh, but
8: I'll pay you well. £30 a month. Your chief occupation will be to brew me some tea and talk to me. Are you interested?
6: Well, I have been seeking that sort of a position, but I...
8: Splendid! You need look no longer.
6: But you know nothing about me.
8: I know that I like you and that I want you to accept my offer. I'll return here at the same time tomorrow evening. If you do want the position, please be here. And believe me, I hope you are here. Good night, Susan.
6: Good night.
8: See you tomorrow at 8.
6: All right. I'll be here.
9: Da-da. What do you mean you'll be here?
6: Oh, Rob, you frightened me.
9: Well, you were whistling our tune, so I thought you were expecting me. What do you think you're doing, making dates with strange women? Believe me, she is a strange woman.
6: Mrs. Masters? Oh, no, she's nice. And, Rob, she offered me a position.
9: Doing what?
6: As a companion. Just what I wanted and at £30 a month, darling.
9: No small sum, that. Too bad you can't manage it.
6: But I'm thinking seriously of it, Bob.
9: Well, stop then. I don't want you ever to have one serious thought about anything.
6: Now, Rob, I'm going to take it.
9: What do you know about the old hen?
6: Nothing yet.
9: Sue, did you look at the way she dressed?
6: Hmm?
9: black from shoes to shawl. Why, the shawl's so large and black you'd hardly know she had a face.
6: She seemed charming.
9: Oh, she might well be, but I'm not so bad myself.
6: Oh.
9: And I want you for a companion, too. Let's push the wedding date ahead, darling. Make it any time you will.
6: Oh, now, we've gone through this so many times, and you know it can't be done. But with the way you're coming along, and with £30 a month additional, why, Rob, in no time at all, we'll have all we need.
9: You're an awfully stubborn fellow, darling.
6: Oh, you know I'm right.
9: How many evenings off will she allow you?
6: We didn't get that far.
9: Well, where's the place at, then?
6: Well, that's strange. She left so quickly, I never had a chance to ask.
9: Call it off, Sue.
6: Well, why, Rob?
9: Well, I don't like it. You know nothing about her, not even where she lives.
6: Well, I told you I hardly spoke to her. Tomorrow I'll know everything.
9: All right, my darling, you win.
6: Oh.
9: But let me hear from you as soon as you set there.
6: Well, of course I will. Why, everything's going to be fine.
9: Ah, I'm silly. Sure it will. Hello, darling.
6: Hello, Rob.
9: Everything will be fine for us.
3: 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Lewis. Tonight's study in Suspense.
0: Far from the scene we have just left, far to the south across the equator, is another scene I ask you to visit with me. 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

0: so, I was there waiting, as Mrs. Masters had instructed me, the following night. We got into her car and she drove us off. It only seemed a mile or two from town, but we twisted and turned so many times that in the dark I became completely confused as to my whereabouts. Then finally, we stopped.
1: There it is, straight ahead, down the path. Miss Appleby, welcome to Master's Hall. I'm in the parlor, Miss Appleby. Won't you join me in a cup of tea?
0: Oh, thank you, Mrs. Masters. I'd be very grateful if I might. I love my room.
1: Good. Sit down over there opposite me, won't you?
0: I certainly will. The fire's as inviting as the tea.
1: I've always had one burning whenever I'm home. I get cold so easily.
0: Oh.
1: That's why I always wear this shawl around me. Sugar?
0: Thank you. No lemon or milk, thanks.
1: Now, Susan, tell me about yourself. Everything. All you've done. All you see in the future for you.
0: Oh, there's very little to tell. I've always lived here in town. I expect I always shall remain here.
1: After your marriage, you mean? I presume you've such intentions.
0: I expect so.
1: It is the only thing that matters, isn't it? Having someone to care for.
0: Yes.
1: I know. Before my son left me, I desired nothing. The scope of his talent was the world we lived in, and beautiful it was. I suppose love is like talent in that respect. It, too, creates a smaller world within the large one we inhabit, and makes you want it never to disappear.
0: Did his talents receive recognition?
1: To a limited degree. Everyone saw in his work the promise of a truly great sculptor. The promise never bore fruit, because he hadn't enough time. Winter came far too early in his life.
0: How old was he?
1: I lost him before he was 21.
0: Oh, Mrs. Masters, that's terrible. So great a waste.
1: That's it. You realize it too, the waste. To lose a useless thing, that can be forgiven. Or if the loss can't be helped, there's nothing we can say but to cast away genius, to kill it before it's reached its full expression, that no one can forgive. No one can forget.
0: Oh, now, now, please, Mrs. Masters. We have no control over such matters. They're God's will.
1: Of course. Thank you, dear. You're very sweet. I wish you more success in the world of your love. I'm sure you'll have more.
0: Oh, that's kind of you.
1: Another good man ruined.
0: I should be insulted.
1: Ruined by a woman.
0: Oh.
1: That's it. Smile, laugh. Life can be so short. Remember, my boy, enjoy life while you may.
0: I slept well that first night and did not awaken until almost 9. When I realized how late it was, I dressed quickly and ran downstairs. Mrs. Masters had left a note on the kitchen table telling me she'd gone shopping, that I was to take my breakfast and then wait for her. I looked around to see if I might do something, but everything was in perfect order. I looked for a phone, thinking I'd call Rob, but I could find none in the kitchen or the center hall. Finally, I thought I'd take a look at the outside, get a bit of fresh air. I went to the front door and tried it. It was locked. I turned the bolt and pulled. The door was still locked. I couldn't understand. Then suddenly I realized the door was locked from the outside. I ran to the kitchen, not afraid, but surprised. Then something struck me that I hadn't noticed before. All the kitchen windows were barred. I made a quick dash for the kitchen door.
1: Why, Susan. Good morning. Did you have a good night's rest?
0: Oh, yes, I did, thank you.
1: Fine. But you're trembling. Is there a chill in the house? You really should stay away from the doors.
0: Oh, I know, but I wanted a breath of air. The front door was locked.
1: Was it?
0: Yes.
1: Oh, I must have done it automatically. You see, I've lived alone for so long, and it's natural for a person who lives alone to lock all doors behind them when they go out.
0: Why are the windows barred?
1: Oh, that goes back to the time my son did his work here. We had so much of it lying carelessly about all over the house. So much of value. Anyone might easily have climbed through the windows.
0: Oh, of course. Oh, it's silly of me. For a moment, though, I felt so much like a... Like a prisoner behind those bars.
1: An unusual experience for you, I take it.
0: A very unusual one.
1: Now you're smiling again. That's fine. My boy always liked to see a smile on a woman's face. Without one, he always said they reminded him of death. Yes.

0: Next day, I wrote to Rob. Please come to see me now, Rob, if you can. Everything's all right. Don't worry about me, but come to me. It's unbelievable, but I must tell you that I still don't know the address here. I cannot tell you how to find it. But someone must know Mrs. Masters and can tell you where she lives. I want to send this off to you now, so I'll close. I can't tell you, darling, how great is my need to see you and my love for you, Sue. Mrs. Masters?
1: Why, yes, Susan, what is it?
0: Where can I post a letter?
1: Let me have whatever you want sent, and I'll drop it in the box when I go shopping tomorrow.
0: Oh, I don't want to bother you. I'll take it down myself.
1: No bother at all. There's nowhere else to post a letter, and I pass the box every day.
0: Oh, but I'd much rather...
1: It's settled. Let me have it. It'll be sent early tomorrow.
0: Oh, of course. Here you are.
1: Thank you. And, Susan, I dropped my shawl. Would you mind?
0: Oh, not at all.
1: Exquisite, isn't it? Will you join me in a cup of tea?
0: No, thank you. Mrs. Masters, this morning I said I was silly for feeling like a prisoner in your home, but the feeling is still there.
1: What have I done or said that might create any such impression?
0: That's not the question I'm trying to answer. I just feel it. The answer I don't know is, what do you want with me? What was that?
1: Wait right here. I'll be down shortly.
0: Where are you going?
1: Upstairs. But you wait down here, do you understand?
0: Oh. No. No, I won't stay down here. I'm frightened. I'm coming up, too.
1: No, dear. Don't worry about the bus. It hasn't broken at all. No, there's not a scratch on it. Dear, dear, please don't cry.
0: Oh!
1: Susan! I told you to stay downstairs. What'd you come up for? All right. You know now. Miss Appleby, this is John Masters, my son.
0: That night at dinner, there were three of us. I couldn't bear to look at him. The twisted face, the dull, glazed eyes. Whimpering, grunting, unable even to speak a single intelligible word. And when I saw the two together, she with the horrible black shawl draped around her, I knew for certain that in her own way she was as mad as her son. And I knew more surely than ever how great was my own danger. Late that night, I packed my bag silently and swiftly. Then I waited. It was well past midnight before I dared open my door and look out. The house was completely dark, upstairs and down. I felt my way along and started down the stairs. I reached the bottom and went right to the front door first.
1: Susan!
0: Oh.
1: Susan, where were you going? You couldn't possibly know your way about once outside the house. You'd surely have lost your way. Wouldn't she, John?
0: Stop it! Stop it!
1: All right. John, leave us now. John, dear, did you hear me?
0: Miss Masters, you have no right to keep me here if I don't wish to stay. Well, when I accepted this position, I was of the opinion that you lived alone. Conditions have changed, and now I wish to leave.
1: Oh, please, Susan, believe me, I don't blame you a bit. But think of me. Just for a single moment. Why do you think I asked you here? Do you believe it's so easy for me, chained to this lost thing? No one to talk to, day or night. I needed someone. I need you now.
0: But you told me he was dead.
1: I never told you that. Only that he'd left me. And so he has.
0: Oh, no. No, I won't stay. I'll go mad if I do.
1: Very well, dear. It's no use trying to argue with you. But stay at least until tomorrow. You could never find your way tonight, and if you stay over, it'll give me a chance to find someone in town.
0: I'd rather go now, if you don't mind.
1: Tomorrow night. Just until then. Even if I've no one, well, you can leave after dinner tomorrow. I'll pay you 2 weeks' wages if you do. Please, you can't refuse me that.
0: Well, I...
1: Thank you. Thank you, dear Susan.
0: I shouldn't have stayed. I knew that from the moment I agreed. I slept badly, waking from time to time, certain that I heard odd noises from the next room. Low chuckles, whispered, voiceless mutterings. But the night passed finally, and today was uneventful. When Mrs. Masters returned from shopping in the village, she informed me that my successor would arrive tomorrow morning, and I was therefore free to leave immediately after dinner. She spent the rest of today preparing the evening meal. It was as though it were a special holiday, so great were the pains she took. The dinner turned out to be wonderful, and Mrs. Masters was extremely gracious.
1: Dear Susan, we drink to you, my dear, dear Susan, to your future, to your man, to your future with your man.
0: Oh, thank you.
1: And may you remember this evening all the rest of your days.
0: You're very
1: All
0: kind.
1: The rest of your days.
0: Thank you.
1: Not at all, not at all, my dear. Let me pour you out some more wine. And some for you, John.
0: I'm really sorry that I must hurt you by leaving you this way.
1: You? Hurt me? Why, my dear, if anyone has been hurt, surely it's you. We frightened you so, made you so miserable. You're the hurt one, Susan, dear. Not I.
0: Anything I've felt or said is forgotten now. Always when I think of you, I shall remember this evening.
1: I'm certain of it. And so you may remember better, my dear. Let me imprint the occasion still more clearly upon your mind. Do you know what happening it is we celebrate?
0: Oh, I expected it was my leaving.
1: So it is. But did it seem likely that you alone would cause so much excitement in our home?
0: Well, I...
1: Miss Appleby, this is the third anniversary of the most important event in the history of Masters Hall. We honor you by asking you to partake of our joy.
0: And I thank you for it.
1: No need of that. You need only listen and be silent. 3 years ago, my son was a genius. Today, he is my son. 3 years ago, the world's door stood wide before us. Today, all the shoulders on earth couldn't break it down. It was shut upon us 3 years ago tonight. She slammed it as she left. My son loved her dearly. My first sweet companion. I warned him. I told him that no woman would put up with his temperament. He wouldn't listen. He loved her madly. Madly. The perfect word for it. And for that, she slammed the door on him. Slammed it in his face, his heart, his head. That night he lost the power of his mind. Ever since we waited in vain for its return. But we've honored the occasion. Don't think we've forgotten, eh, John? 2 years ago this evening, on the first anniversary, Sally Thwaite left us. We told her the story. She was overwhelmed. She couldn't bear to stay and left quite suddenly. Last year, Catherine it was, Kitty, can't recall her last name at the moment. She wanted to leave us too. How could we refuse? And now, tonight, Susan Appleby. Tonight, Susan, you are leaving us. Where are you going, Susan?
0: To the kitchen. Excuse me, please. That is why I say I'm going to be murdered. I can't know for sure. But the way they laugh. The way they look. The way she sits there.